What might have seemed strange before is becoming pretty familiar to them. For instance, among the Mohammedans, to drink coffee with anybody is regarded as a sacred rule of hospitality, a token of peace. The berries are roasted over a charcoal fire, and the coffee is allowed to boil 3 times. It's thickly sugared and served in very small cups. All this is traditional among the Mohammedans, but as our servicemen have observed, it's simply their version of our mid-morning coffee break or our afternoon tea party or our cocktail hour. It's a time for friends to sit down and relax. It's a time for conversation with a cup of whatever beverage suits the individual taste. And this is true of customs and traditions.

0: It's a time for conversation, with a cup of whatever beverage suits the individual taste. And this is true of customs and traditions of all countries. The way of doing things may be different, but the ideals are the same. So it is by observing these customs that our servicemen are helping to maintain goodwill with other people in other lands.
1: It was near sundown when the stage pulled into Salamander City. I got a room at the local hotel and walked across the street to the saloon to get a drink and perhaps some information about Irene Stanford. The Salamander Saloon was like any hundred of its brothers, the barkeep with his celluloid collar and derby hat, the ever-present painting of the lightly clad young lady with a rose in her hair, the mixture of cowboys, farmers, and townspeople trying to forget the toils of a day's work with beer or rye whiskey. Their heads were all turned to one side of the room where a little man was performing acrobatic tricks much to their amusement and appreciation. I found elbow room at the bar beside an attractive young lady who obviously worked for the house.
2: You buying drinks for anyone, mister?
1: Yeah, I might be.
2: I drink rye.
1: That's a good drink. Barkeep, two glasses of rye.
3: Yes, sir.
1: Come up. Hey, who is the acrobat?
2: Dooley Delaware.
1: Very good.
2: He's the best. He used to be with Barnum. You're new here. What brings you into Salamander?
1: I'm looking for a girl called Irene Stanford.
2: Oh? What's your name?
1: Paladin.
2: You're from San Francisco?
1: That's right.
2: I might have known.
3: Here you are. Two rides.
1: Thank you.
2: What do you want with Irene?
1: Oh, personal matter. Do you know her?
2: Well, I can tell you this much. She's trying to make her own way, and she doesn't want you or anybody else sticking their nose into her business.
1: You seem to know her pretty well.
2: Well enough.
4: Oh, how was that, Rena? Did you see me twist into that handspring?
2: I sure did, Dooley. It was perfect.
4: My knee's getting stronger and stronger. It won't be long.
2: Dooley, this is Mr. Paladin. Dooley, Delaware.
4: Well, how do you do?
1: How are you?
2: Mr. Paladin's from San Francisco.
4: Oh. Oh. Here, Rena. Hold this money for me.
2: Sure, honey.
4: It should be over a dollar there. Everybody seems to be more generous tonight than usual. I think I'll go back and see if I can make some more.
5: Oh, glad I met you, Mr. Paladin.
1: Yes, glad I met you, Dooley.
2: I'll be right here at the bar, Dooley.
1: Hey, nice little fella. Must be a good friend of yours.
2: The only friend I've got in this town.
3: Set him up, barkeep.
6: Well, hello, Rena.
2: Marquette.
3: I see your boy keeping everybody entertained like always. Guess he thinks if he keeps on practicing, he'll be good enough for the circus someday.
2: He was with the circus before he got his knee hurt.
3: Oh, you believe that story? Bolo, fetch Dooley over here, will you?
7: Yes, sir. Dooley.
1: Who's he?
2: Marquette. He runs Salamander City. He owns most of the town. He thinks that gives him the right to own everybody in it.
1: Uh-huh. Now, who's that with him?
2: Bolo, his errand boy.
5: Did you want to see me, Mr. Marquette?
3: Yeah, Dooley. How'd you like to make $50?
5: $50? You wouldn't joke me, would you, Mr. Marquette?
3: Well, there's a lot of talk about how good you are. You used to be with Barnum and Big Star in the circus.
5: Well, yes, sir.
3: I might just give you a chance to prove how good you are. Now, this $50 says you can't walk a rope across this here saloon. Now, there's an easy bet for Dooley Delaware, ain't it?
5: Well, I don't have a rope.
3: Bolo.
7: Yes, sir. How's about rigging it up from balcony to balcony?
3: You think you could walk that, Dooley?
5: I think I can do it, but I can't make the bet. I don't have $50.
3: You rig her up, Bolo.
7: Okay, Mr. Marquette.
3: I'm always willing to make arrangements, Dooley. Now, how about if you don't make it, why, you curry my horse and shine up my boots every day for a whole year?
2: No, Dooley, don't do it.
3: What's the matter, Rena? You afraid your boy get hurt?
2: It isn't a fair bet.
3: Why don't you let the man speak for himself? What about it, Dooley?
5: Gee, I don't know.
3: A little scared?
5: Well, no, but like Rena says, it ain't a fair bet.
1: You think you can make it, Dooley?
5: I think so.
3: Who are you?
5: Oh, this here's Mr. Paladin. He's from San Francisco.
3: Why are you so interested in Dooley, mister?
1: I think you made a raw deal with him. Your bet's one-sided.
3: It's his concern, not yours.
1: If Dooley thinks he can walk that rope from balcony to balcony, then I think he can, too. I'm willing to stake him for the $50.
3: Suit yourself, mister. It's your money.
5: Mr. Paladin, it could go wrong. Maybe you should.

0: You could use $50, couldn't you?
1: I sure could.
2: All ready, Mr. Marquette.
3: Well, there she is, Dooley. You gonna do it?
1: Well, all right, it's a bet.
4: Dooley.
1: Now, don't worry, Rena. Even if I fell, it wouldn't be too far to the floor. But I won't fall. You just watch me.
3: Paladin, I hope you know what you're doing.
0: I think so.
3: I think you just lost yourself $50.
0: We'll see. What do you think, Rena?
4: Well, it's been a long time since she's been on a rope. She's got a bad knee. We sure could use the $50, though.
0: We?
4: Dooley and I've got plans, Mr. Paladin. Big plans.
3: All right, Dooley. Show us how you used to do it for Barnum.
4: Oh, Dooley.
5: Good
4: luck, Mr. Marquette. Here comes the famous Dooley Delaware.
5: Hey.
4: Hey. Paladin, look behind the banister on the balcony. It's Bolo.
6: Dooley, relax for a fall.
4: Dooley!
6: Hey!
4: Bolo, cut the rope.
6: Stay here, Emma. You all right, Dooley?
7: I reckon so.
6: Come on, let me help you up.
7: Thanks. Well, what happened to the rope?
6: Marquette's man used a knife.
7: Oh, thanks for warning me.
3: Dooley, looks like you lost your bet. You lost $50, Paladin.
6: Mr. Delaware doesn't like to leave a winner on the board, Marquette. He'll repeat the bet, this time double. And your friend Bolo will be down here with the rest of them.
3: Let Dooley call his own bet, mister.
6: I'll cover for Dooley. $100, Mr. Marquette.
7: For $100? Well, golly, for $100, I'd wire walk Main Street, store top to store top.
3: Well, all right, Dooley, the bet is on.
6: Somebody tie the rope back up.
3: Who's talking about a rope? Dooley said Main Street, store top to store top on a wire.
6: Oh, now, wait a minute.
3: That's a bet. No. You heard him. My 100 against yours says Dooley can't walk a wire across Main Street from the hotel to the saloon.
7: Oh, Miss Marquette, I was just talking.
6: That's a 3-story drop.
3: Well, that don't mean nothing to a real wire walker.
6: Sorry, no bet. No bet.
3: Well, what about it, Dooley? Wouldn't you like to make $100?
7: Well, yeah, but I think
3: well,
7: maybe
3: you're scared, ain't you? Because you're no acrobat. I bet you was nothing but a trained monkey on the string for that circus.
7: Hey, somebody throw him a peanut.
4: Come on, Dooley, let's get out of here.
7: No, wait a minute. Miss Marquette, I accept your challenge. Will you take me, Miss Paladin?
4: No, Dooley, you'd be risking your life.
7: I gotta do it, Rena, don't you see?
3: How about it, Paladin? You gonna stake him?
6: You asking a man to risk his life for just $100?
3: Well, all right, I'll raise the ante. $1,000.
6: Your price is a little high, Marquette. You must be pretty anxious to see Dooley put his life in jeopardy.
3: Put up, or shut up.
6: Not for $1,000. Make it $2,000.
3: Paladin, you're on it. $2,000.
6: You still willing, Dooley?
1: Yes, sir. I'll do the best I know how.
8: When the Declaration of Independence was signed on July 4, 1776, 8 of the signers were of foreign birth. Robert Morris was born in England, James Wilson and John Witherspoon in Scotland, James Smith, Matthew Thornton, and George Taylor in Ireland, and Francis Lewis in Wales. These men made outstanding contributions to the development of our country. The fact that they were born in other lands made no difference to their comrades. Today, 1 out of every 5 Americans is foreign-born, or of foreign-born parents. The concept of judging men as men, not in terms of their origin, prevails today as in 1776. America's foreign-born citizens work with their countrymen for a better America. From the contributions of the past come the principles of the present.
9: It was set for 9 o'clock the next morning. Dooley Delaware was to walk a wire across the main street of Salamander City. I left the saloon early and went to my hotel room to get a much-needed night's rest, but I couldn't sleep. I kept thinking about the little acrobat who had to prove to Marquette and the people of the town that he wasn't a monkey on a string. And he had to prove it for Rena's sake. I knew she was Irene Stanford, and my job was to take her back to her father in San Francisco, but that would have to wait. A About midnight, I decided to get up and dress and join the crowd at the saloon, which I knew would still be celebrating the big event scheduled for the next morning.
5: Mr. Paladin?
9: Rena.
4: Thank goodness you're still up.
9: Oh, so what's the matter?
4: It's Dooley. You come with me to his room?
9: Well, sure. Is something wrong?
4: He's drunk. Dead drunk. Those fools over there kept giving him whiskey until he wasn't able to stand up. I tried to stop him, but he wouldn't listen. He had to show him he could hold his whiskey with the rest of them.
9: Was Marquette still there?
4: Yeah, he bought all the drinks.
9: It figures. Protecting his investment.
4: Here. When he got to the room, he just fell over on the bed. What can we do for him?
9: Go downstairs and get a pot of coffee, Rena.
4: I don't think coffee will do him any good now.
9: Well, it'll help.
4: There's one thing for sure. He won't be in any shape to walk that wire in the morning.
9: Oh, he'll be in shape if I have to pump coffee into him all night.
4: No. I don't want him hurt. I love this little guy. I'm not going to let him do it. I'm sorry about your money, Paladin, but that's the way it's going to be.
9: Look, Rena, if Dooley doesn't show up in the morning, they'll laugh him right out of town.
4: I don't care. We're going to leave anyway.
9: You may not care, but Dooley will. He'll never leave with you unless he can prove to himself that he's worthy of your love. It's something a man like Dooley just has to do. Now, go on, Rena. Go get the coffee. I poured two pots of coffee into Dooley while Rena kept wet cloths on his head. Finally, he told us the room had stopped going round and round, and I made him lie down and try to get some sleep. The next morning, he seemed to be all right. By 9 o'clock, the crowd had gathered on Main Street, and the wire had been strung up between the hotel and the saloon. Rena joined me on the street to watch her little man do or die for his honor and my $2,000. We stood close to Marquette and Bolo to make sure they didn't have any last-minute shenanigans up their sleeves.
10: Well, Paladin, seen you checking that wire out with Dooley. What's the matter? Don't you trust us?
9: Not after last night.
10: Yeah, you boy got a little drunk, didn't he?
9: Yeah. Yes, he did, thanks to you.
10: Well, you don't think
9: that... It was a good try, Marquette, but Dooley's all right this morning.
10: Well, then we ought to get a good performance of the little monkey.
9: We'll see.
4: Mr. Paladin.
9: Yes, Rena.
4: I don't know whether I can look at him or not.
9: You better. Dooley'd be disappointed if you didn't see this.
4: I will, Dooley. You'll do real good. Paladin.
9: Keep your fingers crossed, Rena. There he goes.
4: Paladin, he stopped.
11: Dooley, what's the trouble? Are you all right?
2: Sure, I'm fine. Hey, Mr. Marquette, how about this?
4: Did you see that? He went into a slip right in the middle of the wire.
9: Yes, I saw it.
4: I saved to the other side. That Dooley, whirling a complete turn right up there in the middle of nowhere. Did you see that, Mr. Marquette? Mr. Marquette.
9: Hey, he's gone.
4: Where?
9: I don't know. But he'd better have the $2,000 when I find him.
12: Say, let me put a question to you. How much do you appreciate the things that make life just a little easier? Like living any place you've a mind to. Now, according to our Constitution, if we don't like where we live, we can move to any other state we want to. All we have to do is hop in our car or take a train or a plane and off we go. And when we get where we're going, there's plenty of stores and shops and tradesmen to help us in our new home. But let's go back a spell to 1790 and see what happened then when folks got the urge to move. If you were living back then, you'd maybe pick up a copy of the Providence Gazette and you read an article called Advice to American Farmers. It tells all about moving out west, which is western Pennsylvania and Ohio in 1790. It says if you're moving, you'd better take along some apple, peach, and garden seeds, a kettle for boiling, maple sap, and, of course, a gun and plenty of ammunition. You should also have a Bible. Other folks moving west in 1790 took along maple saplings to plant or homemade tools they could use to build boats when they got there. Boats were about as important as horses in 1790. Most of the towns were built inside a fort. since the Indians didn't specially like all this pioneering that was going on, and guns and ammunition were worked overtime. And Indians weren't the only ones who gave folks trouble. There was plenty of bear and wolves and other wild animals to keep folks on their toes. But somehow, in spite of all the fuss and bother of moving into a new community, folks in 1790 didn't complain. They just kept working and fighting, so living would be easier in the future. The future you're now protecting.
9: Marquette had disappeared. Someone told me they'd seen him go into his office down the street. I left the crowd celebrating their new hero and ran down to Marquette's office. He wasn't there. I started to look out the back door when I heard the floor creak behind me.
13: Hey?
9: That's one way to stop having to pay off a bet, Marquette. Shoot the winner in the back.
13: Dirty pig. Shoot a hole in my hand.
9: You're lucky it wasn't your head.
13: Get me to a doctor. Look at the blood.
9: You'll live. Get your own doctor. But first, I want the $2,000 you owe me.
13: Well, that was no fair bet. You knew that monkey was a professional wire walker.
9: I didn't know any more than you. You raised the ante. I had the faith he could do it.
13: You was in on it together. Planned it from the start.
9: You think what you want, but give me the money.
13: No, sir.
9: I'll put a hole through the other hand, Marquette.
13: Yeah, all right. Come stalling in my town. Rigging up a short bet and... Here. It's $2,000. Now go on, get out of my town and take your mother too with you.
9: We'll be leaving on the next stage. It'll be good to breathe some clean air for a change. You sure you won't change your mind, Rena? The stage goes all the way to San Francisco.
4: No. Dooley and I are still getting off the next town. I hear the circus is still there.
9: Your father will be disappointed.
4: I know. He's got to understand that his daughter has to make her own way. When he does, I'll come back and visit him.
13: Rena and I are going to be married, Mr. Paladin.
9: Congratulations, Dooley.
13: I'm going to join Barnum again. They'll pay good money when I show them that Dooley Delaware is still king of the wire walkers. Yeah, Rena won't ever have to work in a saloon again.
9: Her father will be glad to hear that, Dooley. Oh, by the way, here's your share of the bet, $1,000. It'll give you a good start.
13: Oh, you don't have to give us that.
4: It was your money you staked him with.
9: I know, but I'm still $1,000 for the good. That'll make up for the fee I won't be getting from your father.
13: Mr. Paladin, thank you for everything.
9: Forget it, Dooley. You just take good care of Rena. Hello, Miss Wong.
14: Welcome home. I was just cleaning your room. Does Hey Boy bring you bags up?
9: He'll be up in a few minutes. There are some new guests down at the desk. I told him to take care of them first.
14: You go on not so long trip this time.
9: No, not so long.
14: No, not so long.
9: The stage ride was hot and dusty. I feel like I've been gone for a week.
14: Hey Boy tells me all about you, and you bring back girls?
9: Hey Boy talks too much and hears too much.
14: Oh, Hey Boy.
9: Why don't you tell him it's a very bad, bad habit, Miss Wong?
14: Oh, no, Mr. Paladin. Hey, boy, naughty, yes? But I like. Maybe you like, too?
9: Yes, Miss Wong.
14: Miss Wong.
9: I like, too.

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1: 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In You Bet Your Life.

0: And now, here he is, the one, the only...
1: That old fogey. Oh, that's me, Groucho Marx. Well, here I am again with $2,000 for one of our couples, and if any of them say the secret word, the duck will fly down and pay him $100. The word tonight is pippa. Well, I'm a dirty bird. And you look like George Gobel. Scram, Duck. Mr. Fenneman, on with it, huh?
2: No, Groucho, Mrs. Floretta McCutcheon, Mr. Frank Farber are waiting to talk to you. So folks, you come in, please, and meet Groucho Marx.
1: Welcome, welcome to the DeSoto Plymouth Dealers. Say the secret word and divide $100. It's a common word, something you see every day. Floretta McCutcheon and Frank Farber, eh? Mrs. McCutcheon? May I call you Floretta, Mrs. McCutcheon? It's a pretty name, and I like to get friendly early.
3: Well, most of my friends call me Mac.
1: Oh, okay, Mac. How old are you, Mac?
3: 66 years.
1: I wouldn't have dared to ask Floretta that question. 66, with your very bouncy-looking 66, Mac. I presume your family has grown and you have time on your hands. Do you have any hobbies that might be of interest?
3: Well, I've had the same one for about 30 years.
1: The same hobby for 30 mm-hmm. years? Huh? Well, so have I. Do you suppose it could be the same hobby? What is yours?
3: Well, mine's bowling.
1: Oh. Well, that's where we part. Mine happens to be growing small avocado trees. No avocados, just small avocado trees. Are you a pretty good bowler?
3: Well, I was once upon a time, Groucho.
1: Really?
3: I traveled over a good part of the United States.
1: By bowling ball?
3: Yes, with a bowling ball. Rolling. Mm-hmm. Rolling exhibitions with local bowlers.
1: You must have been a pretty good bowler. You say you put on exhibitions?
3: That's right.
1: Did you ever break par?
3: Yes.
1: Or whatever they call it?
3: In bowling, par is a 300 or perfect score.
1: Uh-huh.
3: And I rolled 10 of them in different places throughout the country.
1: Really?
3: And I had 11 800 three-game scores. And I had an all-time average for 8,000 games of 201 for the 10 years that I gave exhibitions.
1: You're the Jack Dempsey, Ben Hogan, and Babe Ruth of bowling, huh? Give me your hand, Mac. I want to shake hands.
3: Do you ever bowl yourself?
1: Yes, I didn't bowl myself. I used the ball. I tried it myself. I never could get down the alley. I was always in the gutter. Even when I wasn't bowling. Mr. Father, that's you?
4: Precisely.
1: You're Frank, huh? Frank?
4: That's right.
1: Frank Father, huh? Something like Frank Footer, isn't it?
4: That's right.
1: Thank you not to be too frank on this show. You can be earnest, but in television, there's an unwritten law that nobody is ever frank.
4: No.
1: Now that we've passed that hiatus, where are you from, Frank?
4: I come from Italy, a small town called Comiso.
1: Are you married, Frank?
4: That's right, I am.
1: You are married, huh? Well, where were you when the trap was sprung? In other words, where did you meet your wife?
4: I met my wife in Italy. She was a tourist at the time, and...
1: Tourist?
4: That's right.
1: Oh. What was your reaction to this American girl the first time you saw her? Do you remember?
4: Was love at first sight. My hat was on fire.
1: Your hat was on fire? I thought over there they wore a beret most of the time.
4: Mm-hmm.
1: Why didn't you take your hat off if you were wooing a girl?
4: So, and,
1: You choose to ignore this, is that it? What sort of work do you do, Frank?
4: I am a barber in the Knickerbocker Hotel here in Hollywood.
1: You're a barber at the Knickerbocker? Oh, I had a close shave at the Hotel Knickerbocker one night. That's another story, which I don't care. Well, how are you getting along with your wife, Frank, after that romantic courtship? Do you ever have any arguments?
4: Well, once in a while we do, especially when I look at some other woman, she doesn't like the idea. On Sunday, we take a ride to some place,
1: uh-huh.
4: And if by accident you look someone, and then we start to fight on that.
1: Is she driving while you're casing the sidewalk?
4: I just look at him.
1: Now, who wins these little spats, you or your wife, when you have a...
4: Well, Ursula, I have the last word.
1: You have the last word? I'm sure you do. And what is the last word? Help?
4: No. she says, shut up. And I say, all right.
1: Well, normally, I don't approve of a woman telling her husband to shut up, but after an old joke like that, I think she's perfectly justified. Well, I'd like to go on talking to you two, but it's time to play your life, bet your life, huh? Now, you select the geography, and remember, the more the question is worth, the harder it is. Now, what do you want to start with?
4: $70.
3: All right.
4: $70.
1: $7?
4: 70.
1: Oh, $70.
4: 70.
1: Oh. What, $70, what formerly was known as the Sandwich Island?
4: Sandwich Island. Listen,
1: talk it over.
4: The biggest?
3: West Indies?
4: Hmm?
3: West Indies?
4: Western Indies?
1: No, it's the Hawaiian Island.
4: Well.
2: Lost half your $100, you now have $50.
1: That's where the oil of sandwich invented the sandwich. This is completely inaccurate, but I like to give our little historical facts there.
4: We take the $80 now.
1: You take the $80. You've been very successful with the $70, and now we take the $80. Okay, what country is directly south of Denmark?
4: Sweden.
1: No, I assure you can tell from the groan by the audience that it's Germany.
2: You lost half your $50, you now have $25.
1: Well, your wife gets a hold of you tonight, huh?
4: We've been successful to get to the $90, please. We take the $90.
1: Now, you might as well. You're riding high. Huh? Yeah. You're shooting along here. In what river do you find the Thousand Islands?
4: What is it? The Amazon?
1: Give us an answer.
3: Niagara.
4: Huh?
3: Niagara.
4: The Niagara?
1: St. Lawrence.
2: You now have $12.50.
4: Who shoots it for $100?
3: Oh.
1: All right, for $100, San Jose is the capital and only large city of what Central American country?
4: San Jose is the capital of San Jose. I know that. Costa Rica.
1: I sure thought you were going to say Australia, but it's Costa Rica.
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1: Well, thanks and good luck to the Soda Plymouth Dealers. I'm glad you won that last one.
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2: Just before we went on the air, our studio audience selected Miss Betty Likens. Her partner is Mr. Joel H.V. Striegel. So, folks, you come in, please, and meet Groucho Marx.
1: Welcome, welcome to You Bet Your Life. Say the secret word and divide $100. It's a common word, something you see every day. Betty Likens, I'll start with you.
7: Are you married?
8: No.
7: You're not married?
8: No.
7: Are you interested in matrimony? And if not, how did you ever get to be a girl?
8: Yes, I am interested in matrimony if the right man came along.
7: There is no such thing, Betty.
3: There isn't?
7: Take what you can get. Well, I'll keep my eye open, and I'll let you know if anything shows up.
3: Okay, Grasso.
7: Do you have a job, Betty?
3: Yes, I do. I'm a ground hostess with Airport Transit at both Lockheed and International Terminal.
7: Oh, depending on the smog, huh?
3: Yes.
7: Your name is Joe or Mr. Strudel, huh?
8: No, Striegel. Joe H.V. Striegel.
7: Striegel, huh? How did you meet Mrs. Strudel?
8: I haven't met Mrs. Striegel yet.
7: Well, have you met Mrs. Strudel?
8: No, Groucho, I haven't met her either.
7: You're not married, huh?
8: No, I'm not married yet.
7: Have you ever been married?
8: Never, Groucho.
7: What is the secret? The secret of your single blessedness.
8: Well, perhaps it's because I'm looking for the perfect girl.
7: Betty, take a bow. Is there any specific thing you're looking for? Young, beautiful, rich?
8: Yes, there's one requirement that I'd insist upon, and that is that she be a vegetarian.
7: Well, and how would you meet her? I beg your pardon. What was that?
8: I said vegetarian.
7: You mean you want a horse doctor?
8: No, I said vegetarian.
7: Betty, I know this sounds silly, but this may be the most important decision of your life. Do you like carrots?
3: Yes.
7: String beans?
3: Yes.
7: Well, if you got married, would you be willing to spend your honeymoon at the farmer's market?
3: No.
7: Well, let's take a big holiday. For example, how did you observe Thanksgiving? You shoot off fireworks?
8: No, I enjoyed a delicious Thanksgiving dinner with...
7: You did, huh? Well...
8: more than 150 people who were members or those who attended the dinner of the Los Angeles Vegetarian Society.
7: Well, what did you have to eat? Balto?
8: No, we had a delicious roast of raw nuts and some vegetables. And we also had a salad with several different kinds of dressings. And we had something that tasted like cranberries, but wasn't. And,
7: what was it?
8: I still have to find that out.
7: Well, you say you had...
8: And then, I almost forgot, Groucho, the previous Thanksgiving, and of course we have a different meal at each Thanksgiving.
7: Well, I should think so. I don't know.
8: We had a delicious soybean roast at the previous Thanksgiving dinner. A
7: soybean roast instead of turkey, huh?
8: That's right.
7: I wonder which part of a soybean roast goes over the fence last. Well, Joel, I've kidded you, but I really didn't mean it. I know there's a whole lot to be said for your philosophy. And right after the show, Betty and I will have a big steak at the House of Murphy. Is that all right with you, Betty?
3: Oh, fine.
7: Now let's play You Bet Your Life.
2: In the race for the $2,000, the first couple won $112.50. The secret word is paper.
7: Now, you chose as your category familiar expressions using the name of animals or birds.
8: Right.
7: Now, one answer between you, your partners. Now, what are you going to start with?
8: The $50 question.
7: $50. What is the expression using the name of an animal or bird that means a compartment in a desk used for the storing of papers?
8: Pigeonhole, wouldn't it be?
3: Yes.
8: Pigeonhole.
7: Pigeonhole is right, yeah.
2: You now have $150.
7: Now what do you want to try?
8: 70,
7: all right. What is the expression using the name of an animal or bird that means a large barrel or cask? What is a large barrel or cask? Has an animal's or a bird's name attached to it.
8: That is a tough one, isn't it?
3: Yes, it is.
7: Well, you know it when you hear it. It's hogshead.
3: Oh, no.
8: That's
2: fine. You lost half your $150. You now have $75.
7: All right. Now, what are you going to go for?
2: 60. 60?
3: 60.
7: What is the expression using the name of an animal or bird that means the inclined frame or bumper in the front of a locomotive? The front part of a locomotive.
8: I did know that.
9: The which?
3: Treasure.
9: No, that's not that.
7: You see, if you weren't a vegetarian, you would know it was cowcatcher.
9: Cowcatcher.
7: Well, here's your last chance to beat the other couples. Now, don't get discouraged.
2: You have $37.50.
7: Now, what are you going to go for? Big one or a little one?
3: I'll go for a little one.
9: All right. Make it the...
7: 40?
9: 40. All right.
7: What is the expression using the name of an animal or bird that means that the feet turn inward?
9: Pigeon-toed.
7: Pigeon-toed is right.
2: Line up with $77.50.
7: Thanks, and good luck to the DeSoto Plymouth dealer, Starried and Winmore.
3: Thank you.
2: Groucho, we heard about a very unusual couple in town, so I asked them to come down to our show, and they're here tonight. Prince and Princess Imago, would you come in, please, and meet Groucho Marx?
7: A prince and a
2: yes.
7: princess on our show? Well, what do you know? 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It's a common word, something you see every day. Prince, it's a pleasure to have you here.
10: May I reciprocate my happiness, sir?
7: Well, you certainly may. You realize, of course, I'm just a commoner. You aren't going to jeopardize your royal standing talking to me, are you?
10: By no means.
7: Well, you'll go a long way to find anybody that's commoner than I am. Prince Inago, now, just where do you do your princing? Where are you a prince, principally? I mean, in what principality? I'm as unprincipled as they come. Huh?
10: Well, in the Belgian Congo, in a little place called Tairira.
7: Tairira?
10: Yes.
7: That's, I never heard of that.
10: It is roughly about 200 kilometers southwest of Luebo.
7: Oh. Well, since I've never heard of that, that makes it pretty clear up to now. Now,
10: that's
7: how many members of this tribe are there, Prince?
10: There are approximately 3 million.
7: I see. Well, that's quite a tribe, eh? May I ask how old you are, Prince?
10: I'm 30 and 5.
7: 30 and 5. That makes you, let's see... Bionoxic, Oxendrysic. Benson, you must be 35, eh?
10: Precisely correct, sir.
7: You see, I'm not accustomed to conversing with princes, Prince, so if I fracture protocol occasionally, I trust you'll understand.
10: Yes, sir.
7: For example, princess, would I be beheaded if I asked your age?
3: I'm 20 and 7.
7: 20 and 7. Now, let's yes. see. Brian Swansea, Brian Swansea, Fonsea. Stevens, you must be 27, huh?
3: Right, sir.
7: Well, Prince, you say you came from the Congo. In which part of the Congo were you born? Is there any place we'd recognize, like Ava Gardner or Ines Hemingway?
10: No, sir, the real surprise lies in this particular answer. I was born in East St. Louis, or East St. Louis, Illinois. I have...
7: Don't go away, folks. I'm just as curious as you are. It's not often we get an African prince with a British accent who was born in East St. Louis. Well, Prince, it's quite obvious that you weren't born to the royal purple in East St. Louis. Suppose you tell us your story, huh?
10: I should be most happy to do so, sir. I was born an undistinguished commoner. So I ran away from home. I went to New York City. I went into Horn and Hartett and applied for the job as a bus boy. About 6 months thereafter, I met a Britisher, and for 3 years he taught me Latin, Greek, and Shakespeare.
7: This was in the Automat?
10: No, sir. At his home on 72nd Street.
7: Oh.
10: And I read quite a few books, some 200. And it aroused my interest about Africa. I may say at this particular juncture, Mr. Marx, that I sort of hitchhiked, so to speak, into Africa. That is, I was a stowaway, both of us. It's a most unusual story, but a very true one.
7: I see. Now, Prince, what are your plans for the future? Do you and the princess intend to stay here, or do you plan to return to the autumn, or to Africa?
10: Well, I propose through our native rhythm dancing... with the help of cafes, theaters, television, nightclubs, and possibly one of your extraordinary parties, You might one time have the need of us. We have 5 congo drummers in orchestra. It's a most fascinating thing to see and hear. To get enough money to go back.
7: Could you show us a few steps, Princess? Just enough for us to get the idea?
10: I should be most happy to do so. However, my dignity is displaced somewhat here, and that I do not have my drum with me.
7: But
10: any tool would do to beat on, since in Africa a drum...
7: What about a screwdriver? Would that be any good?
10: Yes.
7: Have we got a stool or something around here that the prince could use, huh? Will you knock that stool pigeon off there and bring this stool out? Put it over there,
5: George, huh?
11: Yes.
7: Now, do you need any music with this, Prince?
10: No, the music comes from my hand, sir.
7: Oh.

0: Princess, that was wonderful. And the prince is no slouch with the flamadiddles either, huh? Well, Prince, since you're interested in raising money, perhaps we'd better get down to business. And incidentally, I hope you make it back to Africa successfully and that you can achieve your ambitions there.
1: Thank you.
0: Now, let's play You Bet Your Life, huh?
2: In the race for the $2,000, the first couple is still leading with $112.50.
0: Now, you selected the dictionary quiz, and remember, the more the question is worth, the harder it is. And remember your partners, one answer between you. Now, what are you going to start with? You can start with 10, 20, 50, all the way up to 100.
1: Let us be circumspect, Jean.
3: 75.
0: 75, no. 70 or 80?
3: 80.
0: 80? Okay. When one state surrenders an alleged criminal to another state, what do you call this legal process? When one state surrenders an alleged criminal to another state, what do you call this legal process? Talk it over.
1: I hear the name very well.
0: Well, I'm sorry. It's extradition.
1: Extradition.
0: You know, to extradite someone.
4: Well, you still have $50.
0: Now, don't get discouraged. You got a long ways to go. Now, what are you going to try this time?
3: 50.
0: 50? All right. What is a cudgel?
1: A cudgel can be a bat.
0: That's good enough. It's a club or a steak, but we'll give it to you on bat, huh?
4: Well, you now have $100.
0: Small ones are easy, the big ones are hard.
3: 40.
1: Easy, 40.
0: 40? What is the Latin expression that means, and so forth, and so forth, and so forth?
1: Ad infinitum or ad, et cetera.
0: Et cetera, et cetera.
4: You now have $140.
0: Here's your last chance to beat the other couples. Now, what are you going to go for? Easy ones? Little money? Hard ones? Big money.
3: What? 60.
0: 60? All right. What is the word for an open excavation where building stone, limestone, slate, or granite is obtained? Where you dig it out of the ground. What is the word for an open excavation where building stone, limestone, slate, or granite is obtained? Where do you get these stones from? Where do you dig them from? An open excavation.
1: A tomb.
0: No, it's a quarry.
1: Quarry, yes.
4: And you wind up with $70.
0: Well, thanks and good luck from the DeSoto Plymouth dealer. Sorry you blew the last one, huh?
4: That means that Mrs. McCutcheon and Mr. Fava, with $112.50, in just 1 minute get the chance at the DeSoto Plymouth $2,000 question.
0: I want you to watch closely now, and you'll learn the best ways there are to describe the new 1955 DeSoto.

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1: Here's a little couple, Groucho, all set for the DeSoto Plymouth $2,000 question. Right in here.
2: For $2,000, tell me, in the poem by Longfellow, who was the sweetheart of Hiawatha? Talk it over.

0: right, what is the answer you two have decided upon?
1: Pocahontas?
0: No, no. You were flirting with her, but it's Minnehaha. So that means the big question next week will be worth $2,500. Well, they lost the big money. How much did they win the quiz, George?
2: I won $112.50.
0: Well, congratulations and thanks to both of you and to all of our contestants on the show tonight. Friends, go in to see your DeSoto Plymouth dealer tomorrow. And when you do, tell him Groucho sent you.
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0: The Adventures of the Saint, starring Vincent Price. The Saint, based on characters created by Leslie Charteris and known to millions from books, magazines, and motion pictures. 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
1: Hey, Mr. Templer.
2: Yes, Louis?
1: Starting to rain.
2: So it is.
1: You couldn't get a dinner back in town. You had to travel all the way out of here in the country to eat?
2: Louis, I was invited to a dinner party, and Long Island is hardly the country.
1: It's full of trees, ain't it?
2: True. This does happen to be a rather lonely spot, but...
1: The rain is getting heavier, too. I should have stood in Brooklyn.
2: Oh, I'm sorry, Louis.
1: What is a cabbie from Brooklyn doing out here in the middle of nature?
2: He seems to be driving a cab. Louis.
1: Yeah?
2: Is it possible that the roof of your cab leaked?
1: It's possible.
2: It's leaking.
1: On you?
2: On me.
1: Well, after all, Mr. Temple, according to the chemistry books, we're composed of 98% water anyways.
2: Perhaps. I find the percentage high enough without any additions, however.
1: There's no extra charge. We've got... Hey, Mr. Temple, the motor. It stopped.
2: So I noticed. Discouragement?
1: No, it's possible the hood leaks, too.
2: Oh, that's nice.
1: No, don't blame the motor. After all, it ain't composed 98% water.
2: It shortly will be. While we sit here and calmly contract pneumonia.
1: Who's calm? Look, Mr. Temple, you know something? This could be the beginning of like a real horror story. It's the nighttime where two guys stuck out here in the wilderness.
2: Long Island.
1: The rain is raining, the thunder is thundering, and I'm scared. You know what ought to happen next? If this was a horror story? That's what ought to happen next.
2: It did. Oh, sound came from the left through those trees.
1: Yeah. Oh, hey, I see lights.
2: It must be a house. Doesn't seem very far away.
1: But that's where the dog yelled from, huh?
2: Yes, except that judging from the sound, the dog was outside. That's strange. Why would a dog be out in this downpour?
1: Maybe he read a book on chemistry. Or maybe he's just leading the dog's life. That was a joke, I think.
2: Yeah. And I may laugh later. At this moment, there's someone running down the road.
1: Yeah, from the direction of the house. Look, he's heading for us.
3: I hope you don't mind, but can you give me a lift back to Glenville?
2: Oh, we'd be glad to, except that we're stuck here ourselves. However, you can join us inside. It's slightly less damp.
3: Thanks. But I won't stay long. I don't care for a neighborhood.
2: Yeah, how did you get here?
3: I'm a cab driver.
2: Well, where's your cab?
3: Back there.
2: That house?
3: Yeah. The Hawthorne place.
2: Well, why didn't you take your cab when you left?
3: Because I was in a hurry. Because there was things closer to the cab than I was.
2: What kind of things?
3: Listen, young man. Nobody lives in the Hawthorne house. Nobody's lived there for over 100 years. So tonight, back in town, I picked up a fare, and where does he want to go? The Hawthorne house. I'm an old fool, so I take him there. He gets out at the house, tells me to wait, goes inside. Well, I walk around to stretch my legs. Then I notice the house is all lit up. I think that's mighty queer. But I figure maybe somebody new bought the place.
2: Well, perhaps someone did.
3: No, because I go around to the side, and I look into the house through the big front window, and I see who's in the house. It ain't anybody new.
2: Oh, who was it?
3: It was the folks who used to live in that house 100 years ago.
2: Huh?
3: And what was worse, they were sitting around a table... eating dinner.
2: Oh, I see. You say they were the people who lived there 100 years ago. Well, how could you know that?
3: Because of the way they was dressed. Because of the way they looked. Mister, I've lived in Glenville all my life. And there's pictures of the Hawthorns going way back in the Glenville Town Hall.
2: Well, perhaps the people you saw were descendants of the original Hawthorns.
3: Sure, except nobody dresses that way anymore. Except that one of them was bleeding onto the tablecloth with his throat cut open, and another was putting food into his mouth, only he didn't have a face around that mouth.
2: Look, you're positive you didn't imagine...
3: All right, I imagined it. I'm crazy. Think whatever you like. But me, I'm getting out of here.
4: So long.
2: Hey. Let's us get out of here too, Louis.
1: Oh, that's swell with me. Are we going to walk to Glenville?
2: No, I'd like to take a look at that house.
1: Why?
2: Well, we may still be in time for dinner.

0: Mr. Templer, I ain't hungry. And besides, that guy might still maybe be bleeding.
1: I doubt it.
0: You do, huh? Why?
1: You're forgetting we're 98% water, aren't you?
0: Oh, that answer's supposed to cheer me up.
1: The dog I'm worrying about, Louie.
0: Why?
1: Well, out here, a dog would be kept for companionship, protection. Therefore, why was that dog put out in the rain?
0: I'd just as soon forget the dog. Ooh, somebody is busy not paying attention to me. Oh, hey, that's the house, huh?
1: Yeah, obviously. Colonial architecture, large, rather pretty. Brilliantly lit.
0: With colonial electricity?
1: Candles, Louie. Huh? You can see them through that large window. Chandeliers ablaze with candles.
0: I can't see anything else except the ceiling. Oh, that must be the dining room.
1: Yeah, probably.
0: Mr. Templer, is all this real?
1: It seems to be. Hey, bell pull on the door, huh? Mm.
0: Ooh, the dog don't like our ringing the bell. Look, Mr. Temple, look. An elephant with teeth.
1: Yeah, it's a large dog. It's drenched.
0: Look out for your hand. You could easily swallow it. Ooh, look, now he's heading for me. Mr. Temple, did I have to come all the way out here to feed a dog?
1: Oh, don't be silly, Louie. He likes you. He's looking up at
0: you. Yeah, trying to decide which part to start on.
1: Louie, there's positively a light in his eyes. For all you know, you may be his ideal.
0: Yeah, sure. His ideal dog food. Oh, get down. Mr. Temple, leave us go inside, huh?
1: No one answered the bell. I wonder... it's open.
0: Hey, look, the pooch. He's leaving.
1: That's strange. He sounds terrified. But of what?
0: I didn't say a thing.
1: Hallway seems empty. Let's go in.
0: Ooh. Kind of quiet.
1: Yeah.
0: Not even a chain clanking, not even a creaking.
1: Hey, Louie, there...
0: What?
1: There's a door down the hallway. It's probably the dining room.
0: I ain't hungry.
1: House is old, dusty, unused. But there is a light.
0: Maybe they forgot to turn the gas off when they all died or something.
1: It's the dining room.
0: I ought to run out and buy some oil for the door.
1: Large table in the center, chairs all around. White linen and polished silver on the table.
0: Yeah, plus dishes with food.
1: Yeah. And food that's warm, Louie.
0: Look, Mr. Templer, I don't like this. A house in which nobody's lived for 100 years, miles from anywheres, all lit up with candles in the middle of the night, a table with fresh cooked food on it, and there's no one at all at the table.
1: Unless we can't see them, Louie.
0: Found a lot of cobwebs, Mr. Templin, a lot of empty rooms, but nothing to live in.
1: No, may as well head back to the dining room.
0: Don't let your appetite tempt you. Probably by now all the food has vanished.
1: Hey, listen to that sound.
0: Yeah, like dishes rattling?
1: Yeah, come on.
0: Maybe the guests all came back.
1: They were in the house. It would mean they'd all have to rush out into the rain, but why?
0: They were thirsty, maybe, I don't know.
1: The door's ajar. Shh. Perhaps we can look in with...

0: house. It would mean they'd all have to rush out into the rain, but why?
1: They were thirsty, maybe. I don't know. What?
0: The door's ajar. Shh, shh, shh. Perhaps we can look in without being seen.
1: Yeah. Hey. I don't believe it. A butler. An old guy dressed in clothes that belong in a museum. Look, he's got knee pants on with lace cuffs.
0: And at that table, where there's no one seated, he's serving dinner.
1: Maybe he's just practicing.
0: For what?
1: I heard of ghost writers. Maybe he's a ghost butler.
0: Suppose we go in and find out, huh?
1: Yeah.
0: Good evening.
2: Be still, if you please, be still.
1: He's afraid we might disturb the guests.
0: He's gathering some of the dishes. Going to the swinging door. Probably leads to the pantry.
1: Look, he's waving on us. Should we wave back?
0: No, he wants us to join him. Come along.
1: Uh-huh. Serving pantry.
0: I beg your pardon.
2: Indeed you should.
0: But you are...
2: Horton. Horton's the name, of course. But the footman must have told you that.
0: The footman?
2: Caleb, he let you in, didn't he? Shouldn't have directed you to the dining room, of course. But then he's getting old. You'd better go to your quarters at once, there behind the main staircase. Glad you came along. We need you. Caleb isn't the man he used to be. But then he's been with the Hawthorns for so many years. I remember when he entered service.
0: You do?
2: It was the year old Boney got his toes toasted at Moscow.
0: Old Boney.
2: Can't stand around gossiping all evening. Guests might notice. Get to your quarters, men. I've work to do.
1: Hey. Look, he ducked out.
0: Yeah. The door's locked. Probably a spring latch, which means we may as well go back to the dining room. Hmm?
1: Look, you know, something's wrong with this whole thing. Mr. Templer, who is Old Boney?
0: Huh? Oh, that happens to be the nickname the English had for Napoleon, Louis.
1: Oh, fine. So Horton says he remembers the year Old Boney got his toes toasted at Moscow. Look, my brother-in-law, Joey, you know, happens to be a very educated man.
0: College man?
1: No, graduated from the United States Army. He's now a mechanical-type engineer. Look, anyway, once he told me Napoleon was in Moscow in 1812.
0: Yes, your brother-in-law was correct.
1: But, Mr. Temple, that would make this guy Horton over 150 years old.
0: Mm-hmm. I'm afraid it would.
1: A guy over 150 years old is dead. So what's Horton doing walking around, huh?
0: Well, he may have been too busy to lie down and die.
1: That does not put a twinkle in my eye. Look, Mr. Temple, I want to go home.
0: Louis, there's a pattern here of some kind. A pattern for horror. And if that pattern is to mean anything, I... Hey, Louis.
1: Huh?
0: That closet there.
1: Yeah, it's a closet. Yeah.
0: Yeah, suppose we open it.
1: Look, I don't like to mention this, but in all old families, you know what they keep in closets? They keep skeleton in closets. Mm. Stapler. It fell down.
0: Yeah. No skeleton, however.
1: That I can see for myself.
0: Fortunate thing on the whole.
1: Why, what's fortunate about it?
0: Well, with a skeleton, you could never tell whether or not its throat had been cut.
1: His throat has been cut?
0: Yeah, thoroughly.
1: Let's go take a trip someplace. Let's...
0: Louis.
1: What?
0: Haven't you realized something else?
1: I don't think I wanna.
0: This man here is dressed just as we are, not in the costume of a dead age.
1: Well, it didn't help him any. Oh, you found something?
0: Yeah. Long brown hair is clinging to his clothes and... various papers. Yeah. In life, Louis, his name was Charles Gray. He was a lawyer.
1: Oh, the Bar Association ain't gonna like this.
0: There's something else.
1: What?
0: He was carrying this document, Louis.
1: Yeah, what is it?
0: A copy of the last will of one Samuel Hawthorne.
1: Hawthorne? Him we didn't meet yet.
0: No. No, lots of closets we haven't opened yet either.
1: Yeah, we're not going to if I can help it. Well, what does the will say? And you better read fast because all them candles, you know, are beginning to give up.
0: I, Samuel Hawthorne, being sound of mind and body, do hereby make this my last will and testament. It is my desire that all my heirs in time to come, in order to inherit my vast fortunes, must at least once a year open Hawthorne House and there give a ceremonial dinner to the neighboring gentry.
1: In custom?
0: Yeah.
1: Uh-huh.
0: At this dinner, everyone present must wear clothing of my time.
1: Uh-huh, yeah.
0: My heirs must be of high moral repute and avoid divorces. Obviously, the dead man here...

0: Mr. Charles Gray was the lawyer in charge of the estate and presumably came here to make sure the terms of the will were met.
1: Okay, so now we know the ghosts weren't really ghosts. Yeah, but what? We haven't seen any of them.
0: It's true. Nor any neighboring gentry. However, that stipulation was probably waived.
1: Yeah, look, Mr. Templer, you know, we better maybe get the police.
0: Yeah, there aren't any phones around here, Louie.
1: Couldn't we walk to Glenville?
0: No, Louie, I think we're here for the night.
1: Oh, fine, fine. Fits right in with that patent for horror you mentioned. Oh, all I personally need right now is for someone to scream good and loud and...

0: Mr. Temple, this makes the second time we've searched the house and found nothing.
1: That was a woman screaming, Louie.
0: Maybe it was a ghost.
1: Ghosts aren't supposed to scream. They clank chains.
0: Yeah, maybe this here ghost didn't know that. What, back to the dining room?
1: Oh, I suppose. Only room in the house with lights.
0: Is that good? Maybe the corpse took a walk or... No. Still here.
1: Yeah, and still dead.
2: Ah, fellas. Having fun?
0: Dressed up like Napoleon, too. Look, he ain't walking very straight.
2: I hate to seem inquisitive, but, Mr. Gray, his throat's in a bad way, isn't it?
1: Well, it's not especially normal. I'm Simon Templer. And you?
2: James Hawthorne, sir. Besides housebreaking, your occupation is what? Hey, you're the saint, aren't you?
1: Yes, I am.
2: Oh, isn't the slitting of larynxes rather an odd occupation for the saint?
1: Well, it would be if I had cut Mr. Gray's throat. However, you're Samuel Hawthorne's heir?
2: Yeah, the current one, yes. You've been snooping.
1: Well, there was a clause in the will about divorce.
2: You've been overdoing that snooping.
1: You're married, Mr. Hawthorne?
2: Sorry. It would have helped supply a motive, I suppose, but I'm not, nor have I ever been, fortunate or unfortunate enough to be married.
1: A woman screamed a few moments ago. Who was she?
2: I didn't hear.
1: Well, you couldn't have failed to if you were in the house.
2: But I wasn't.
1: But you must have been. It's been raining out. Your clothes are dry and spotless.
2: Well, to be honest, I wasn't in the house, and yet I was. You searched the house, I presume?
1: Yes, yes.
2: You overlooked the cellar.
1: I didn't find one.
2: It's a tricky place to get to. The entrance is behind the chimney in the parlor. It's something to do with colonial politics, perhaps. At any rate, I was down there.
1: You're fond of cellars?
2: They were, when they were equipped with bottles and bottles and bottles of Napoleon brandy. Yes. Now, if you don't mind, I'll sit down. I have another few hours to remain in costume and here, in order to comply with the terms of the will. I'm sleepy. I shall, therefore...
0: That's polite.
1: It's more probably brandy.
0: So what do we do, sit here and listen to him snore?
1: Napoleon keeps cropping up all the time. Mm. Louis, suppose we go downstairs and have a look at his bottles,
0: Oh, some staircase down to the cellar.
1: Yeah, it's very narrow. My shoulders keep rubbing against the wall.
0: And a dirty wall, too. Hey, look, the cellar's all lit up.
1: Huh.
0: Candles on barrels. Hey, and lots of barrels, not to mention kegs and casks and everything.
3: Hands up!
1: Yeah, casks and bonds and...
3: I said hands up!
0: With .42 caliber revolvers. .42?
3: You didn't expect me to be armed, did you?
1: I'm afraid we didn't expect you at all, Miss...
3: Naturally, you would say that. But this isn't going to work out the way you thought.
1: I'm afraid I haven't had any thoughts reason to...
0: Look, Mr. Temple, she's running up the stairs.
1: Yeah. Shh, shh. Hey. She bolted the door behind her.
0: Oh, Mr. Temple, that was a very solid type of door leading to the cellar. And the cellar is about 6 miles underneath the ground, and we're locked in.
1: Oh, don't worry, Louis. We'll be released in time.
0: In time for what? A funeral?
1: That girl was beautiful, Louis.
0: She's on the other side of a locked door, so what good is it doing you, huh?
1: I can worry.
0: Oh, this is an occupation for a grown man. Worry about what?
1: The part she's playing in this entire mess.
0: Mr. Temple!
1: Yeah, those were shots.
0: Did they answer your question?
1: Hardly. We don't know who shot at whom.
0: The girl had a revolver.
1: Yeah, so she had.
0: Still locked?
1: Yeah, still locked. Don't bother, Louis. No one will answer.
0: Oh.
1: May as well go down again and make ourselves comfortable.
0: Yeah. For how long? 20 years?
1: Oh, don't be silly, Louis.
0: You got an optimistic thought?
1: We'd never last 20 years down here.
0: You know something, Mr. Templer?
1: Hmm?
0: I'm beginning to feel aged in the wood.
1: You better restrain yourself. We've only been down here half an hour, perhaps.
0: Hey, the Marines have landed.
1: Yeah.
2: Now, let's get another bottle. Get another bottle.
1: Definitely an amphibious
2: good
1: operation.
2: Good for the... Mr. Templer. Tripling, huh?
1: Well, not exactly.
2: Ah, very naughty of you. Don't mind admitting that's why I'm here myself. Need another bottle of brandy. Don't know what happened to the one upstairs. It's all empty. Must have evaporated, huh?
1: Oh, perhaps those shots frightened it out of the bottle.
2: Oh, you had them, too, huh?
1: Yeah.
2: I had them myself, you know. Matter of fact, I'm violating no confidence when I tell you Those shots were fired at me.
1: Whoever shot at you couldn't have had very good aim.
2: Fortunately for me, no. Carla, dear cousin Carla. Happens to be, and I permit myself to be vulgar, a lousy marksman. Oh, no, should I say marksman?
1: Carla being blonde and beautiful.
2: Oh, you've married her. She's next in line for Samuel Hawthorne's pretty little fortune, you know. If I should happen to be disqualified or dead.
1: Well, you have your bottle. Suppose we go upstairs, hmm?
2: An idea. Mm-hmm. Come on, the staircase. Plaster walls. Comes off from one's shoulders, eh? Can't rub it off, either. Back in the parlor. Mr. Temple, you have a reputation for these things. Who cut Mr. Gray's throat?
1: A murderer.
2: Oh, very pretty, Whitson. But why?
1: It was Mr. Gray's task to see to it that the provisions of the will were observed. His death, therefore, must have had something to do with that. You're a bachelor?
2: Indeed I am.
1: Was he?
2: No. A pretty little wife. Oh, she'll be desolate. As a matter of fact, merely thinking about her grief makes me desolate. Therefore, touching this bottle, and I hope you won't think me too terribly selfish, I shall toddle off to Betty by a dusty bed, perhaps, but it's almost morning. Hey, good night, gentlemen.
0: Him, I am very glad to see go. But how about us?
1: Now we go for the police, Louis, if your cab will start. However, Carla...
0: Oh, let's not look for her, huh, Mr. Temple? A girl with all those calibers don't appeal to me.
1: Oh, you're being narrow-minded, Louis. After all those shots, how many calibers can she have left?
0: It's wet out, it's cold, it's dark, but do I mind? No. Out here, at least, no ghosts. No corpses, neither.
1: Louis.
0: What?
1: Look.
0: Oh, the other cab.
1: Let's have a look, Louis.
0: Oh, I didn't like that. Should I take a look, too?
1: You might as well.
0: Okay. I'll take... Wow. It's the frightened cab driver, Mr. Temple.
1: Yes, except that nothing will frighten him anymore.
0: Mr. Temple, this here's not a healthy neighborhood for throats. His has been cut, too.
1: Yes, yeah, same technique as used on Gray. Louis, we've got to get back to the house.
0: You don't like our throats the way they are?
1: Come along, Louis. It's no time to go to Glenville.
0: There's lots of time.
1: In which a murderer may kill again.
0: Oh, let's change a few subjects, huh?
1: Very well. Yeah, I've got three questions, Louis. Why did the cab driver, whose body we've just seen, lie to us? Why did Carla think she was in danger from us? And can a bachelor be divorced?
0: The answer to the last one, I know he can't.
1: Right. Therefore, we know who the murderer is, don't we?

0: Ooh. Hey, that dog.
1: Yeah, we know about him, too, don't we?
0: What do we know about him?
1: You remember I mentioned the long brown hairs clinging to Gray's clothes?
0: Yeah.
1: Well, those hairs must have come from the dog we saw. The dog, therefore, belonged to Gray.
0: Oh, ho. Hey, Mr. Templer, down the hall in that alcove?
1: Yeah, if I move quickly.
2: Oh,
1: hello, Carla. Going to run away?
2: No, but I won't let go of the gun.
1: Yes, you will. It's much too heavy for you.
2: Ow.
1: Now, just come along with us.
2: All right. If you don't try anything.
1: I won't, except for catching a killer.
2: A killer? But what...
1: We want the dining room.
3: Well, everybody back so soon?
1: Nearly everyone, Mr. Hawthorne.
3: Oh, I'm glad you got Carla's gun, Mr. Templer. She might not miss me again.
1: We don't know that it was she who shot at you, do we, Carla? It would be easy to discover if this gun has been fired recently.
2: Well, maybe I did shoot at him, but I...
1: There's something else that should come first. Charles Gray was murdered in this house earlier tonight. Why? Both you, Mr. Hawthorne, and Carla covered a fortune. That's why you're both here.
0: Yeah, Mr. Temple.
1: Louis, all Mr. Hawthorne had to do was spend the night here in appropriate costume and also refrain from appearing in a divorce case. A bachelor can appear in a divorce case, can't he, Mr. Hawthorne?
3: You found the papers for the divorce suit on Gray. Amy Mia's correspondent, eh? He was always so touchy about his wife.
1: I didn't find them. Doesn't matter, however. I knew they or something like them had to exist. On the other hand, if Horton, the ghost butler we found serving dinner earlier this evening, is really insane...
3: You're trying to pin the murder on him?
1: He left the house in time to have committed it.
3: Yeah. There's usually a motive, you know.
1: Mr. Hawthorne, which murder are you talking about?
3: Gray's murder, naturally.
1: No, because Horton wouldn't have had to leave the house to kill him. Gray was murdered in this room. But you accepted my statement about having to leave the house to murder. We're both talking about the cab driver's murder, aren't we?
2: What cab driver?
1: The one who brought Gray here, the one who saw Gray murdered, the one who fled and then thought things over and decided to return for a little exercise in blackmail.
0: Yeah, Mr. Temple, you said he lied to us, but what about?
1: You remember, Louis, he told us he'd looked into the dining room through the front window and had seen the ghosts at dinner?
0: Huh?
1: Do you also remember, however, that when we got to the house...
0: Yeah, we looked in the front window, too.
1: Yes.
0: Yeah, and all we could see through it was the chandeliers and the ceiling. I said so myself.
1: Mm-hmm.
0: Uh-huh. The cabbie lied.
1: And died for it.
3: Look, I haven't been outside the house all evening.
1: You must have been. You claimed you were in the cellar when we first met.
3: Yes.
1: And that's why you didn't hear Carla scream. But the cellar stairway is narrow. It's impossible to avoid getting plaster on your shoulders. Plaster that can't be rubbed off. And yet when we first met, I remarked that your clothes were spotless.
3: They should have been wet.
1: Nonsense. You'd had time to change from your ordinary clothes. You didn't think of rubbing plaster on the costume, however. Too bad. You might then have applied to the scarlet of murder a coat of whitewash.
2: I was hiding in the cellar because James had threatened me. You see, I knew Mr. Gray was going to sue his wife for a divorce and name James.
1: And if he did, you would inherit all the Hawthorne money.
2: Yes. I was terrified that he would kill me.
1: I see. Tell me about Horton, Carla.
2: Poor Horton has been hired every year for the occasion. He's very, very old. Now tell me about you, Simon.
1: Well, I...
0: Mr. Templer, I don't mean to interrupt you and Miss Carla, but it's...
1: Louis,
0: yeah?
1: You don't have the ghost of a chance.

0: You have been listening to another transcribed adventure of the Saint, the Robin Hood of modern crime. Now here is our star.
1: Ladies and gentlemen, this is Vincent Price inviting you to join us again next week at this same time for another exciting adventure of the Saint. Good night.
0: This script of the Saint was written by Louis Vittes. In the cast, you heard Adrian Marden as Carla and Edmund MacDonald as James. Tudor Owen was the butler. Fred Shields, the cab driver. Louis is played by Larry Dobkin. 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Vincent Price is soon to be seen co-starring in RKO's production of His Kind of Woman. Your announcer, Don Stanley. Three chimes mean good times on NBC. Whether it's comedy, music, or drama you're after, you'll find it on The Big Show today. And today also means a one-hour adaptation of F. Scott Fitzgerald's exciting novel, This Side of Paradise, presented by Theater Guild on the Air and starring Richard Widmark and Nina Foch. 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
2: Once upon a time there was an engineer.
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2: He had an engine and he sure had fun. He used good and plenty candy to make his train run.
4: Charlie says, well, my good and plenty. Charlie says, really rings the bell. Charlie says, love my good and plenty. Don't know any other candy that I love so well.
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0: Would you credit it? 50-odd years of baking it same old Hovies. Now, top brass at Hovies tell me they want an alternative. Still with same wheat germ goodness, but a bit softer like and less crusty. I told them I'm too old to change my ways now. I'll put one at Lance onto it. Very nice, young Harold. If you like that sort of thing.
1: Hovis Handy Love, a new softer Hovis.
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0: All aboard for the transcribed premiere production, The Cruise of the Paul Parrot, that thrilling, exciting story of the sea and the adventurous days of whaling. Well, now we find Johnny Robbins and Sue Grange almost at the heart of the mystery that surrounds the cruise of the Paul Parrot. Johnny and Sue hid in the hold of the Paul Parrot and saw the Spaniard Alteste come out of the secret compartment in the hull and lay a plot with Red Mulhooly. And this plot is for mutiny. Johnny and Sue immediately rushed back on deck and told their discovery to old Dickon and to First Mate George Wainwright. All four of them went down to the hold, found the secret panel, and entered the hidden room. They came to a passage leading to a door which was slightly open. Looking in, they saw it led to Grange's cabin. And in the cabin, talking to Mr. Grange, was none other than Alteste himself. We take up our story just now where we left off in our last adventure, as Johnny and Sue, Dickon and Wainwright, hidden in the wall, listened to the conversation in the cabin.
1: But, Sue, how can your brother be talking to Alteste?
2: I don't know.
3: Blow me down. I don't like to say it, Miss Sue, but I've been suspecting that your brother has had something up his sleeve since before the Paul Parrot weighed anchor. But I never guessed he could be in anything with Alteste.
2: Oh, I can't believe he's working with that wicked Spaniard. There must be some other reason.
4: Strike me canvas. If Captain Dalton was only here, he'd know what to do.
3: To my way of thinking, the best thing to do is listen and find out what we may.
4: Shiver me timbers. Still that noise, you lubber. You want us to be found here? I should never have brought the bloomin' bird up this passageway.
1: They're talking louder. Listen.
5: My dear Mr. Grange, be sensible. I know as much about this treasure as you do. Why not let us be partners instead of enemies?
6: Listen to me, you blackguard. I won't be a partner with you in any kind of venture. One of us is suddenly going to disappear from this ship, and it isn't going to be me.
5: Very strong words, Senor Graham. Take care that you are not too sure of yourself.
6: Of all the colossal insolence. I never heard of a man playing a lone hand who tries to bargain with someone who has an entire crew on his side. You realize that all I have to do is summon the crew and have you thrown in irons? Or perhaps overboard?
5: I always play a lone hand, Senor Grange. But it is a very heavy hand.
6: Now look here, before I turn you over to the captain...
5: If you do, which I doubt...
6: Well, never mind that. But first tell me, how did you come to find out so much about my plans, and how did you get aboard this ship?
5: I have plenty of time, Senor Grange. I shall be glad to explain at length. 6 years ago, I sailed as a seaman aboard this very ship, the Paul Parrot. That is why I know so much about her. It was then, 6 years ago, that I discovered that secret compartment down in the hold.
3: Avast! That's where shipkeeper Breckenridge remembers seeing the swab, I'll wager, when he was aboard this ship 6 years ago.
1: And that's the reason Mr. Breckenridge was hit in the head with that belaying pin, when he remembered and started to tell Captain Dalton about it.
3: Aye, lad, you're right. Red Mulhooly overheard him and threw that pin when he thought his boss was going to be revealed.
1: Shh! Listen!
6: That doesn't explain how you found out my plan.
5: You are correct again, Senor Grange. Let us start at the beginning. 20 years ago, two sailors and a merchantman were let off on a small island in the South Seas to get water for their ship. While there, they found outcroppings of a very valuable mineral, and they decided to keep the secret to themselves until they had enough of the money to fit out a ship of their own to go back to the island and mine the mineral.
6: What do you know about these two men?
5: Those two men were Ezekiel Kipp and Jonathan Robbins.
1: That was my father.
3: Blow me down. So that's why he didn't want you to sail with us on this cruise, lad. Listen.
5: Those two men drew up a map of the island, and that map is now in your possession.
6: And there it will remain, blast you.
2: Johnny, that's the map I saw Brother Ezra reading.
4: Avast, lad. That half of that rich mineral discovery belongs to you, Johnny.
3: It's all clearing up. I see what's behind this mysterious cruise now.
5: Well, these two men, Kipp and Robbins, sailed together for 2 more years. And then Kipp ran off with the map, leaving Robbins, out in the cold. But Robbins is still living, and rightfully he owns half of that map.
6: I know nothing of that. I bought the map for $500 from Ezekiel Kipp 2 years ago. And now it's mine, all mine, you hear?
5: If you know nothing about Jonathan Robbins, how is it you have his son on board this ship as cabin boy?
6: Oh, you know that too, do you? Confound you. That was none of my doing. You were the one who brought him aboard. I wanted to send him back when I found out who he was, but I changed my mind when I realized he obviously knew nothing about it. Besides, it might have attracted attention to the real purpose of this cruise.
5: Aha, you admit it. You do know about Robbins' right to share the treasure, and you wanted to cut his son out of it. I knew that. And that is why, if you wish to play safe, you will let me in on this, or else I will tell the navigation authorities about your foul play. And, Senor Grange, you may have some difficulty when you return to port.
6: You'll never get to tell that information, Alteste.
5: I'm afraid I shall. But if you share in this with me, and I do not even ask half, the world will never know how badly the poor little lad has been cheated.
6: You can't bluff me, Alteste. But look here. How did you find out about these two men and their map? Ezekiel Kipp and Jonathan Robbins.
5: 2 years ago, you bought from Ezekiel Kipp the map which he had stolen from his partner, Robbins. Last year, Kipp died in a sailor's home in Gloucester. I was at his deathbed. I had known him for a long time. Before he died, he told me the whole story.
6: And you blackguard, decided you'd get the map for yourself, eh?
5: Why not, senor? Why not? In this life, it is to get the biggest fish you can catch. And it matters not how you catch it. Then, you see, I procured 2 men to help me out. A Mexican with 1 leg named Pancho and a seaman named Red Malhuli.
3: Blow me down. See, I told you they were working together from the beginning. Alteste and this Red Malhuli.
1: Listen.
6: So that red-headed seaman was your man, and you managed to get him aboard here.
5: Ah, si, senor. The Mexican, Pancho, came aboard with me the night I brought the boy to find out where your cabin was. I was then looking for the map, for I guessed that Captain Dalton knew nothing about this treasure business. You see, I picked his pocket on the dock. I found nothing. But before we could go below that night, the second mate heard us, and Pancho was forced to jump overboard. Whatever became of him, I do not know.
6: But you escaped to the hold and hid there.
5: Si, senor. And I hid in the secret passage I had found out about 6 years ago when I sailed on this Paul Parrot. I knew it led to one of the cabins, and I hoped it was yours.
6: It was. And I, part owner of the ship, didn't even know anything about that passage.
5: See, but I ran into an obstacle. Sometime in those 6 years, someone had boarded up that passage. So I was forced to remain in the hold and chop through the partition with my knife, chip by chip. It was slow work, and only today have I completed it.
6: So that was the chopping sound we heard.
5: So this morning, when Red Malhuli was thrown into irons in the hold, I promised to free him if he led the men to mutiny. But later I changed my mind. He's not to be depended upon. Already he's made too many mistakes. So I came up to see you myself. I'll put my cards on the table to beard the lion in his den, as you say.
6: Well, I've seen your cards, and there's not a high one among them. You've overplayed your hand, Alteste, and now you'll pay. I'm glad you told me how you found out all these things, but now your time has come to settle.
5: You will not change your mind, senor, and take me in as partner?
6: Of course not. Compromise with you when I have all the crew on my side? Do you think I'm a fool?
5: You are a fool, senor, if you will not listen to this argument. See?
6: Why, you scoundrel, put that gun away.
5: You let me in as your partner right now, or you never live to tell 1 word I told you today.
6: Now, hold on, Alteste. Hold on there. Wait.
5: Who is that?
7: Open this door. This is Captain Dalton.
6: Now, you scoundrel, you're trapped.
7: No more trapped than you, Mr. Grange. You forget these walls are thin, and I heard the whole dirty plot in my cabin. If you don't open, I'll stave it in.
5: Ah, Grange. Now you are in this too, Grange. Open that door. At the moment he steps in, I shoot.
2: Oh, Johnny, what can we do? We've got to save the captain.
1: Yes, look. Your brother's going to open the door.
3: Throw me down. I can't stand here and see me matey shot down in cold blood. But what can I do? I have no weapon.
4: I've lost. I have it. Wait.
1: What are you doing, Dickon? Why, you're unbuckling your wooden leg.
4: Yeah. Here's the old peg leg, Mr. Wainwright. Heave it at the lover's gun arm.
3: Bless you, Dickon. You're a lifesaver. Open the panel in the wall slowly, Johnny, so he doesn't see us.
2: Oh, hurry, Mr. Wainwright. Brother Ezra's opening the cabin door to let in the captain.
5: And now, my dear Capitan, I have the pleasure to kill you. I shall... Oh, caramba!
3: Got him!
1: Gee, you hit him!
4: You knocked the gun right out of his hand.
3: It's all over with you, old testy, you swab.
6: No, I...
8: Blow me down. George Wainwright, and Johnny, and Sue, and Dickon. How did you get in here?
4: Scuttle his decks, rake him from stem to stern.
3: I'll tell you later, Captain. Get him. Don't let the bilge scum get away.
6: Come here, you dirty.
5: Caramba, you have got me, you think, eh? Not yet.
1: Look out, he's got a knife.
4: The boss, Captain, to port. Mr. Grange is coming up on you.
8: So, Grange, you're scared for your skin, eh? Now we found you out. I've been waiting for this chance. Begging your pardon, Miss Sue, here's your brother, but I have to do it.
6: Don't strike me, Captain. It'll mean you're...
1: Gee, he hit your brother right on the jaw.
2: He's my brother, but honest, Johnny, it serves him right.
3: Look out, Roy. I'll test he's got a knife.
5: Not yet. I am not caught.
2: He's coming for me.
1: He's got Sue. you?
8: After him together, men.
5: You follow 1 inch and I stab the girl.
6: Oh, he means it. He's fighting for his life.
8: He's making for the secret panel in the wall.
2: Don't worry. I'll be safe. Don't follow. He'll hurt you.
4: The brave little lady. Game even in this danger.
5: If you follow me into the hold, I use the knife. I use the knife. Remember, I hold her till you let me off the ship.
8: Lash me to a yardarm. He's gone into the wall.
3: That's the second time he's gotten away by using a child for a screen. What do we do now, Captain? We'll have to talk terms with him to save Sue.
1: I don't know what you're going to do, but I know what I will. I'm going to get Sue free, and I'll do it in 10 minutes.
9: Swans off the starboard bow. Man the canvas.
0: This is worse than ever. We know what all the mystery on this cruise was about, and Alteste has been discovered. But Sue is in terrible danger. Captain Dalton and Wainwright are at a standstill. They have Alteste at bay, but they can do nothing without endangering Sue. And brave little Sue didn't want them to follow, lest they get hurt. And what about Johnny? What can he do to save his little friend? Can he really free Sue Grange in 10 minutes, as he says? Be sure not to miss even one of these thrilling adventures on the cruise of the Paul Parrot. Your Paul Parrot announcer is Dave Ward.
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0: Well, right now, everybody is pretty vacation-minded around the great Gildersleeve's house. Marjorie and Bronco have already been away for a week. But today, Marjorie came down from the mountains to pick up provisions and take Bertie back with her for a week's stay.
1: Yes, sir. Bertie's going on vacation.
2: Well, you deserve it, Bertie.
1: Thank you, Mr. Gildersleeve.
3: Oh, you'll enjoy the mountains, Bertie.
1: Oh, I know I will, Miss Marjorie. Bertie loves the tall timber, and that's where she's heading, the tall timber.
2: Don't come back with any tall fish stories, Bertie.
1: Oh, no, sir. Bertie's just going to lounge by the lake, and when Bertie gets in that tall timber, she's going to stick herself with a pine needle to see if she's dreaming.
2: Well, it's no dream.
1: No, sir, but when I get in that tall timber, I'm going to make sure. I'm going to stick myself with a pine needle to see if I'm dreaming.
2: All right, Bertie.
1: Mr. Gildersleeve, when I get in that tall timber, you know what Bertie's going to do?
2: Yes, Bertie.
1: That's right, Bertie's going to stick herself with a pine needle to see if she's dreaming.
3: Oh, Bertie's really excited about her trip.
2: Yeah, I hope she slows down before she gets to the lake. She might run right off the pier.
3: Well, I'd better check my list to see if I have all the provisions we'll need.
2: It's quite a list you have there, my dear.
3: Isn't it? Now, let's see. Cheese, eggs, bacon, mosquito lotion, ant powder, insect spray.
2: Are you getting provisions for the family or for the insects?
3: Well, we need all these things up there.
2: Yeah, that's the trouble with going away. The bugs always take their vacation to the same place you do. I'll take my vacation right here.
3: Oh, Unky.
2: I haven't seen a mosquito around here in 2 years. And it's pretty hard to get sunburned snoozing on the parlor couch.
3: Well, you can stay home, you old softy, but we love it. Oh, by the way, may I borrow your big pail to take back? When it rains, the roof leaks.
2: Sure, take the pail. Just don't take my roof. I want it right over my head this summer.
3: Well, I'll see you before I go, Unky.
2: All right, my dear. Yes, the way to spend a vacation is right here at home. It's good for a man to sit all alone once in a while and do some solid thinking. Let's see, what'll I think about? It ought to be something.
4: Huh?
2: What is it, Leroy?
4: Everybody's on vacation. When are we going?
2: Well, you're going to camp next month.
4: Well, that's next month. What are we going to do now? Bertie and Marge are packing. What are we going to do?
2: My boy, you and I are going to have the vacation of a lifetime. We're going to enjoy the pure, insect-free air and the cool summer breezes sighing through the trees.
4: Yeah?
2: We're going to have comfortable beds. In fact, all the luxuries we have right here at home.
4: Sounds keen, Unc. Where are we staying?
2: Right here at home.
4: Are you kidding? Who wants to stay home?
2: I, for one. Pull the shade a little, Leroy. The sun's shining on me.
4: Okay. Pull the shade. What an uncle I've got. He won't even take me on a vacation.
2: No, Leroy.
4: I like to be out in the open, sleep under the stars, cook over an open fire. That's living. Here I am stuck with a tenderfoot.
2: Leroy, I'm no tenderfoot. I like the great outdoors as much as you do.
4: Ah!
2: In fact, I come from a long line of pioneers. Why, my grandfather came across the country in one of the first Pullman berths.
4: Oh, brother, what a pioneer. Unc, let me ask you man to man. Is it fair to jip me out of a vacation just because you don't want to go anywhere?
2: Leroy, have you seen the lotion, salve, sprays, and junk Marjorie's taking back to the mountains?
4: Yeah. They must be having a lot of fun to need all that stuff.
2: Well, that's not my idea of fun. If I wanted to sleep outside, I'd stretch out under the elm tree in the backyard. If I wanted to cook over an open fire, I'd borrow Judge Hooker's portable barbecue. Say, why don't we do it?
4: Do what?
2: If we're going to rough it, let's rough it right.
4: You mean take a vacation right in our backyard?
2: Why not? Why go to a crowded woods when we can have the backyard all to ourselves? Want to try it tonight, Leroy?
4: Oh, gosh.
2: You can take your sleeping bag out under the stars.
4: What would you sleep in?
2: Well, after you're comfortably settled outside, I'll go inside and go to bed. Leroy, I'm not going to bring my bed out in the yard.
4: Well, heck, you don't have to. You can borrow a sleeping bag. Mr. Peavy has one.
2: Well...
4: Unless you're really a tenderfoot.
2: Leroy, you may drop that word from your vocabulary. Your Uncle Daniel Gilderboon is going out to bag a sleeping bag.

0: Hello, Peavy.
1: Well, hello, Mr. Gildersleeve. What can I do for you today?
2: Peavy, I'm going on my vacation.
1: I'm glad to hear it. Now, over on this counter, I have some remedies for sunburn, insect bite, stone bruises, aspirin for when you pay your vacation bills.
2: No, I don't need any of that stuff. I just want to borrow your sleeping bag.
1: Okay, well. Where do you plan to spend your vacation, Mr. Gildersleeve?
2: In my backyard.
1: Okay.
2: Leroy and I are sleeping in the backyard, Petey, and we're all excited about it.
1: Doesn't sound very exciting to me. But if things get a little dull, you can always walk out to the curb and watch the cars go by.
2: All right, Petey. It just happens to be the way I want to spend my vacation.
1: Well, I believe in everybody vacationing the way he wants to. That's what I do every year.
2: Where did you go last year, Petey?
1: Well, last year I saw a lot of Alaska.
2: Alaska?
1: Well, there's no place like Alaska. Salmon leaping up the falls, glaciers, the aurora borealis, the huskies pulling the sleds across the ice. Mush, mush.
2: Mush, mush.
1: You don't eat it. It's just something you say to the dog.
2: I know that, Petey.
1: And the year before, I made a study of the Apache Indians way out west in Arizona.
2: Petey!
1: This year, I'd like to take a look at Africa.
2: Petey, you're not going to Africa. To do all that would take you 2 months.
1: Nope, I can do it in a couple of hours.
2: A couple of hours?
1: That African movie with Humphrey Bogart is showing right down the street.
2: Oh, my goodness.
1: Last year, I saw a rerun of Call of the Wild, and the year before, I took in a Western.
2: Vacationing at the movies. Peavy, where's your sleeping bag?
1: The sleeping bag's in my garage, Mr. Gildersleeve, if you'd like to go by and pick it up.
2: Yeah, thanks. I'll pick it up on my way home.
1: Maybe a little dusty. I haven't used it for several years.
2: Well, I'm surprised you have a sleeping bag at all.
1: Well, I had occasion to sleep in the yard myself a few years ago. That's when I bought the bag.
2: Oh? You and Mrs. Peavy have the same idea Leroy and I have?
1: No, Mrs. Peavy and I didn't have the same idea at all. In fact, we had a slight misunderstanding. That's why I slept in the yard.
2: Well, thanks again for the bag, Peavy. I'll return it one of these days.
1: And don't keep it too long, Mr. Gildersleeve.
2: Peavy, you won't need it. Mrs. Peavy wouldn't make you sleep in the yard again.
1: You know, I wouldn't say that.

0: Come along, Leroy. Give me a hand with this portable barbecue.
1: Okay.
0: Yeah. Yeah. Yeah. You put it here by the water hose in case the steaks start to burn.
1: Yeah. Gosh, we're going to so much trouble, we may as well go on a trip.
0: No, Leroy, camping out here in the yard will be a lot of fun. We'll be all alone, just like being miles away from everyone.
2: Goodbye, Auntie.
0: Oh, you leaving now, Marjorie?
2: As soon as Bertie's ready. Goodbye, Leroy.
1: Goodbye.
2: Have a good time.
1: Oh, sure. If you don't hear from Unc and me in a couple of days, send a forest ranger. We're lost in our own backyard.
0: Now, Leroy.
3: Well, am I, Miss Gilsey?
0: All right, Bertie.
3: Do you want me to leave my key to the house?
0: No, never mind. Leroy has the key. Just lock the door.
3: Yes, sir. You don't need anything else out of the house?
0: No, we have everything.
3: Okay, I'll lock up and go.
0: Fine, Bertie.
3: I'm leaving. So long, Leroy.
1: Bye.
3: So long, Miss Gilsey. I'm headed for the tall timber.
0: You have a good time, Bertie.
3: I will. Goodbye now. I'm gone.
0: I believe Bertie hates to go.
3: Well, goodbye now.
0: Goodbye.
3: Goodbye.
1: If you don't leave soon, that timber's going to be pretty tall.
0: Well, Leroy, there they go.
1: Yeah, up to the mountains.
0: Yeah, well, they're welcome to it. Miles of winding, dusty road. Rocks and weeds when they get there. And here we are on a nice green lawn. No foxtails in our socks. No poison oak. No inconveniences.
1: No nothing.
0: Leroy, relax. Enjoy yourself. Go on, stretch out here under the tree. Just look at those fleecy crowds drifting by.
1: Yeah, they're headed for the mountains, too.
0: Leroy, you're fighting this. What more could you want?
1: Gosh, if I was in the mountains, I could go swimming.
0: Well, you can always submerge yourself in the rain barrel. It's a lot less tiring than swimming.
1: What a way to swim.
0: Well, we're roughing it. And believe me, this is the way to do it. Yeah, I'll be happy just as long as you don't try to budge me out of this backyard.
1: Well, if we gotta stay, I guess we gotta stay. I think I'll mosey down to the water hose and get a drink.
0: See, that's the idea, Leroy. Use your imagination. We could be a million miles from civilization.
1: Well, that's the telephone, Unc.
0: Well, I wonder who that could be.
1: Maybe civilization is calling you.
0: Yeah, I guess I better go in and answer it.
1: Wait a minute. How can you answer the phone? You're away on vacation.
0: Well, you're right, my boy. Let it ring. It can't be important.
1: Nah.
0: Of course, it could be the mayor. Whoever's calling is very persistent. I'll bet it is the mayor.
1: So what? He's just your boss.
0: Oop. Leroy, give me the key to the house.
1: Okay. Hey, I haven't got the key.
0: What?
1: I just remembered I left it in the garage.
0: Yeah, but the garage is locked.
1: So what? You got the garage key.
0: No, I haven't. I left it in the house.
1: You mean we're locked out? Well, this is more like a vacation.
0: What do you mean?
1: We're stranded. We couldn't get home if we wanted to.

0: The Great Gildersleeve will be back in just a minute. Remember the saying, a picture is worth 10,000 words? 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The Great Gildersleeve is a man who likes the comforts of home. He was quite proud of himself when he sold Leroy on the idea of spending their vacation in the backyard instead of the mountains. Now that Leroy has discovered they're locked out of the house, he's beginning to enjoy it.
1: Oh, this is great, Unc. This is really roughing it.
2: Well, I wish we had the key to the house in case that phone rings again.
1: No, let's forget it. We got everything here we need. Sleeping bags, camping equipment, food. Hey, what about that steak we're having for dinner?
2: It's right here, my boy. I'll salt and pepper it while you start the fire in the barbecue. You're the Boy Scout, you know.
1: Well, you know how I'm going to start the fire?
2: How? Rub two sticks together?
1: No, rub two matches together.
2: Hey. Yes, yes.
1: By the time the coals get red hot, it'll be just about sundown.
2: Yep, fine time to eat. Hey, feel the heft of this porterhouse.
1: Yeah.
2: It must weigh over 3 pounds.
1: Oh, boy, this is living, huh?
2: Well, it beats the mountains. I remember one year up in Yellowstone when I was cooking a steak on a campfire.
1: Yeah?
2: Before I knew it, I was encircled by bears, looking at me with hungry eyes.
1: No kidding.
2: When I wasn't looking, one grabbed my steak and ran into the woods.
1: Why didn't you follow him to his den and take the steak away from him?
2: Me? Leroy, Yellowstone Park is a federal game preserve. You don't molest the bears. But that's the beauty of cooking in our own backyard. We don't have any such problems here. Oop, what's that?
1: It's okay, I'm just that big dog from down the street.
2: Oh. Say, he's eyeing our steak. He looks hungry.
1: That dog's always hungry.
2: Dog, this steak is for Leroy and me. Go away.
1: It just makes it more realistic, Unc. We can pretend he's a wolf being held at bay by our campfire.
2: Well, that doesn't take much pretending.
3: Gilby, where are you?
1: That's the judge.
2: Oh, great. You unwrap a steak, you not only attract dogs, but old goats.
3: Oh, there you are.
2: Yeah, here we are.
3: Well, well, what a cozy little camp. A dog and everything.
1: Keen, huh, Judge?
3: Yes, indeed. Spending your vacation in your backyard is a novel idea, to say the least.
1: We're not in our backyard.
2: No, Judge, we're pretending we're up in the mountains.
3: Oh?
2: There goes my telephone again.
3: Well, why don't you run in and answer it?
1: We can't. We're on vacation, aren't we, Unc?
2: Well, yes. We can't get in the house anyway. Leroy locked the key in the garage.
1: Yeah.
3: Well, why don't you open the garage?
1: We can't. Unc locked the garage key in the house.
2: Darn phone. Wonder who it is. Must be an important call.
3: Why? You don't know anybody who's important.
2: Judge.
3: Except me.
2: Horace, why did you come over?
3: I just came over to see how my portable barbecue is working. My, what a beautiful steak.
1: Judge, how do you know when the barbecue's working?
3: Well, Leroy, to tell that, I usually have to take a bite of the steak.
2: Judge, stop eyeing the steak. There's only enough for two.
3: Gildy, I'm not inviting myself to dinner. Hand me the fork, and I'll put the steak on the grill.
1: Okay. Get away, dog.
2: Judge, the coals aren't ready.
3: Well, I'll start it on the edge of the grill. If I'm going to have steak with you, I have to hustle.
2: Yeah, I knew it. Judge, give me that fork.
3: Careful, Gildy. You'll drop the steak.
2: Judge, give it to me.
3: Oh, Balder.
2: You dropped it.
1: Oh, for corn's sake, the dog's got it.
2: Fido, come back. Give me that.
1: Gosh, let him go.
2: Come back, you dog.
3: Well, thanks to you, Gildy, there goes our dinner.
2: Our dinner? Well, confound it, Judge, if you're so anxious to help. Here, open this can of beans.
3: No, thank you. If you're feeding me beans, I can see that you don't want me to stay. I'm going down to the grill.
2: I'm glad, George, I have a notion to go with you.
3: Oh, you can't. You're up in the mountains on vacation.

0: Well, Leroy, the beans weren't bad.
1: No. Hope they taste as good fried for breakfast.
0: Yeah. Anyway, this beats being up in the mountains. We'd be arriving about now. Tired, hungry. We'd go outside to cool off and the mosquitoes would pounce on us.
1: Yeah, I guess you were right, Unc.
0: You bet. Oh, oh, oh, this is it. Quiet and still. Can't hear anything but the crickets. What's that?
1: It isn't a cricket unless it's jet propelled.
0: If that's a mosquito. Ouch! It is a mosquito.
1: Did you get him, Unc?
0: No, but he got me. Right on the ear. There he is again.
1: I thought you said we wouldn't be bothered by insects.
0: Now, Leroy. Oop! Take that! Leroy, I know how to get rid of that mosquito.
1: You better think of something before you slap yourself silly.
0: Beat the fire down, Leroy, and we'll have some smoke.
1: Okay.
0: Mosquitoes don't like smoke.
1: Well, if this doesn't scare him, you can light one of your cigars.
0: Leroy.
1: I kid not.
0: Yeah. Yeah, that should do it.
1: Yeah, that did it all right. It put out the fire.
0: Yeah, I didn't think of that.
1: Gosh, what a vacation. No campfire, nothing to eat but beans. I don't see how we're better off than we'd be in the mountains.
0: No, my boy, don't lose heart. Let's enjoy ourselves.
1: You show me how.
0: Well, let's just sit around the smoldering embers.
1: Just looking at each other?
0: Well, we can sing a song. That's what everybody does when they're rusticating.
1: We're rusting, all right.
0: No, no. What would you like to sing?
1: Well, we're stuck here in the yard. How about the prisoner's song?
0: Leroy, join in. We'll sing Home on the Range.
1: Okay.
0: You know, there's that darn phone again.
1: Go ahead, Unc. Let's drown it out.
0: Oh, well, we'll try. Oh, give me a home where the buffalo roam. Come on, Leroy.
1: Okay.

0: Leroy, we haven't any neighbors. We're on vacation.
1: Where the deer and the antelope play, where seldom is heard.
0: What was that?
2: We might not have any neighbors, but somebody threw a shoe into the bean pan.
0: What a vacation. Our neighbors are mad at us. I've got mosquito lumps all over me, and the dogs ran off with our steak. Leroy, why did you talk me into this?
2: Me? This was your idea.
0: Oh, well, let's make the best of it. Help me crawl into Petey's sleeping bag.
2: Okay, but it's going to be a snug fit.
0: You know, I think I can make it if I draw up my knees. Yeah.
2: There. Maybe if you exhale, I can pull up the zipper.
0: Yeah. Wait a minute, Leroy. It's cold out here at night. I better put my arms inside. Okay. Zip. Whoop. Right up to my chin. What? What's so funny?
2: You look like a sack of potatoes with one of them sticking out the top.
0: Yes, yes. Well, let's try to get some sleep.
2: Say, where'd all the stars go?
0: Huh?
2: Boy, look at that lightning. Wouldn't it be great if we had a thunderstorm just like in the mountains?
0: Great.
2: That sounds pretty far away, though.
0: Yeah, I don't think it'll rain.
2: You don't?
0: Uh-oh. Caught a big drop right in the eye. Can't get my hands out to wipe it.
2: You know, this is going to be key.
0: Three buckets full right in my face.
2: Pull over under the tree, Aunt.
0: Leroy, how do you move in a sleeping bag?
2: Crawl. Make like a worm.
0: Leroy, unzip the zipper. My arms are inside.
2: Okay. Hey, this is funny. The zipper won't work.
0: Won't work?
2: Nope.
0: It has to work. Try again. The water's coming in around my neck.
2: I'm trying, huh?
0: Hurry. I'll be a bag full of water before I know it.
2: Sorry, huh? The zipper's stuck tight.
0: Oh, my goodness. Just look at that lightning.
2: Maybe it'll strike and melt the zipper.
0: Leroy, don't say that.
2: Oh, there's the phone again, huh?
0: No, I hear it. By George, that does it. I'm going inside.
2: How?
0: Well, Leroy, have you got your Boy Scout knife?
2: Sure.
0: We'll cut some holes in the bottom of the sleeping bag so I can stick my feet out.
2: Okay. I can cut the holes if you can fix it with Mr. Peavy.
0: To heck with Peavy. I'm getting into the house.
2: There's one hole. Stick a foot through.
0: Yeah, I need two holes, Leroy.
2: I know. There.
0: Yeah. Help me to my feet, my boy. Hurry.
2: Oh, what's your hurry? The phone stopped ringing.
0: It's still raining. Come on, break a window.
2: Break a window? You're asking me to?
0: Break the window, Leroy.
2: Oh,

0: break the window, Leroy.
1: Oh, boy. I used this shoe the neighbor threw at us. Here goes. Hot dog, this is the best vacation I ever had.
0: Come on now. Unlock the window and push it up. I'll roll in.
1: Okay.
0: Give me a push, Leroy.
1: Sure.
0: Darn. Sleeping bag. Oh, with all this padding, I would land right on my head.
1: You all right,
0: huh? Yeah, I guess so. Well, there's the phone again. I have to take short steps for this thing. Leroy, scramble through the window. I need help.
1: Okay.
0: Should have cut holes in the sleeping bag for my hands. Bound to be an important call.
1: You want me to take the message, huh?
0: No. Just hold the receiver to my ear.
1: Go ahead.
0: Hello? Hello?
2: Yeah, hello, Mr. Gildersleeve. This is Mr. Peavy.
0: Peavy? I almost broke my neck getting into the house. I thought this was an important call.
2: Well, it is. I've been trying to call you all day.
0: You're the one who's been phoning?
2: I thought I'd better tell you before you get into that sleeping bag, the zipper is inclined to...

0: The great Gildersleeve will be with us again in just 30 seconds. 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
2: You see, Unc, if we'd gone up to the mountains, this wouldn't have happened.
1: Well, it's too late to think about that now. What am I going to do with this fool sleeping bag?
2: Looks like you're going to have to wear it.
1: All right, George, I'm going to get out of this thing somehow.
2: Well, you could quit eating. When you get thin enough, you can crawl out of the hole where your neck is.
1: Oh, my goodness. Leroy, you're being no help. Get the oil can. Lubricate the zipper.
2: Unc, if I get you out, can we go to the mountains for a couple of days?
1: Just get the oil can.
2: Tell me, Unc, if I get you out.
1: Leroy, get the oil can.
2: You didn't answer my question.
1: You're all right, all right. If you can open this bag, I'll take you to the mountains.
2: You will? Oh, boy, get your chin out of the way.
1: Hey, what happened? It opened.
2: Yeah, well, let's head for the mountains.
1: Leroy, did you trick me?
2: Who, me?
1: What a boy. Good night, folks.

0: The Great Gildersleeve is played by Willard Waterman. The show is written by John Elliott and Andy White and is partially transcribed. Included in the cast are Walter Tetley, Mary Lee Robb, Lillian Randolph, Earl Ross, and Dick LeGrand. Musical compositions by Jack Meekin. 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
1: I'm the Comic Weekly Man, the jolly Comic Weekly Man, and I'm here to read the funnies to you happy boys and honeys. Yes, boys and girls, it's Comic Weekly time, and here I come right into your house to bring a little fun and happiness. Right out of the pages of Puck the Comic Weekly, straight into your living room,

0: Hello, hello, hello.
1: Well, little Miss Honey, how are you today?
0: Oh, I'm very worried about several things.
1: Oh, and what are they?
0: Well, I'm worried about Flash because he's captured by the Giants. And I'm worried about Roy Rogers because one of the outlaws has escaped. And I'm worried about Rusty Rowley because Tex and Rusty have driven right into a trap and don't know it.
1: Yeah, they're all in serious trouble today.
0: Yes. So could we please quick read the comics so I can see what's happening to them?
1: Why, yes, certainly we can. You want to start right now?
0: Yes, please. So please read the funny.
1: Puck the Comic Weekly.
0: Yes.
1: Very well, I'll read that in just a moment. But before I do, let's listen to this nice man. Now here we go with Puck the Comic Weekly. And on the first page, bringing up Father.
0: Magic words for the music, please.
1: Very well, my lady. A rig-a-doon, a doon, a rig. Let's have a merry Irish jig. Today, Jig's wife, Maggie, has gone out and locked him in the house to make sure that he doesn't get a chance to go out. Second picture, Jig's looks out the window and sighs.
2: I might as well be in jail. No use trying to jump. It's two stories. I'll break my legs.
1: Last picture, top row, a truck pulls up and stops beneath his window.
2: Uh-oh. Now, where did that truck come from?
1: So Jiggs puts on his hat, first picture, second row, climbs out the window onto the truck.
2: Easy now. I'm not as young as I used to be. Well, I don't know where I'm going, but at least I'm out of the house.
1: Last picture, second row, the truck is out of town and is driving through a gigantic gate. Jake sees large stone buildings with barred windows all around him.
2: Uh-oh, where am I? This place looks familiar.
1: First picture, bottom row, the truck comes to a stop. Jiggs climbs down off the truck, and an armed guard holding a machine gun exclaims,
3: Hey, what was you do riding on the top there? A wagon too crowded?
2: You know, listen, how do I get out of here?
3: That's what all the guys in here would like to know.
1: And Jiggs turns around, looks at the truck, and sees a sign painted on it that reads,
3: State Prison Patrol Wagon.
1: And the guard says,
3: All right, listen, Bob, you can explain your story to the warden.
1: Last picture, Jiggs is in a cell playing cards with a prisoner who's wearing a striped uniform. And Jiggs, who loves to play cards, smiles cheerfully and says to the guard at the door,
2: You can tell the warden when he's finished to come in and join us.
1: The guard says,
4: Well, now, I'm off duty in a minute. Can I join in?
1: And the prisoner who's playing with Jiggs complains,
2: Gee whiz. No privacy in this place.
0: Wasn't that funny? Jiggs was locked up in the house, and when he took that truck ride, he found that he was locked up in the jail.
1: Yes, but at least he thinks he's having more fun in jail than he would have at home alone.
0: Yes, you remember he said when he was looking out the window at his house, he might just as well be in jail.
1: Yes, well, he's there now.
0: And what surprised me is that he's enjoying himself.
1: Yes, all that Jiggs. He's some character.
0: Yes, that Jiggs. He's some character.
1: And there's another character that you're fond of that we might read next.
0: Oh, I'll bet you it's Donald Duck.
1: You bet you're right. So let's turn over the page and go past Little Iodine and Prince Val, who's in Ireland trying to see King Rory and is having a very difficult time there. Then turn over that page, and here we are with Donald Duck. Say the magic words with me. Squeedge-em, squeedge-em, squiddy-chicka-chack. Let's have music to pet a quack-quack. Donald is looking at a calendar, and he sees that it is vacation time. He says,
5: By golly, this year we'll take a vacation in style.
1: Last picture, top row, he's at a travel bureau to select a place to go on his vacation. He says to the clerk,
5: Show me some of your best tours, pal. I got itchy feet.
1: First picture, second row, the clerk says,
6: Oh, yes, itchy feet. Let me see. Oh, here we are.
1: And he hands Donald a circular on Africa. Donald exclaims,
5: Round trip, $3,000. Wow!
6: And don't forget, It includes a hunting license for one elephant.
5: Maybe something a bit closer to home. You see, I'm subject to homesickness.
6: Oh, yes, certainly, certainly. Let me see. A deluxe Pacific cruise at 2,000? Or the Riviera for one?
1: Last picture, second row, Donald says.
5: Maybe I better see America first.
6: Oh, good, good, good. Here's a luxury tour of the national parks for 500.
5: Yeah, sounds very interesting, pal. But would you excuse me, please? I gotta go home to set a mousetrap.
1: Second picture, bottom row, Donald's at home. He says to his nephews, Huey, Louie, and Dewey.
5: Well, boys, how about going camping for our vacation?
7: Yippee! Keen! Swell!
5: Okay, let's get packed.
1: At night, Donald is in his tent, ready to go to sleep, when he hears his nephew's voices coming from another tent.
5: Cheapskate! Piker! Take one!
1: Donald yells,
5: Quit griping! You said you'd like a camping trip!
1: At last picture, we see the two tents pitched in Donald's backyard. And now Donald is sound asleep. And Louie, and Huey, and Dewey are sitting in the other tent. And Huey, hearing the snoring, says,
5: Listen to him. I wish I knew where I could get 50 mosquitoes. Yeah, big deal. Some camping trip. Yeah. 15 feet from the back doorstep.
0: Well, I don't blame the boys for being angry. I thought Donald was going to take them on a camping trip in the mountains by a river someplace or a lake someplace.
1: Yeah, to be honest about it, I thought that's what he was going to do, too.
0: And instead, they have to sleep in tents in their backyard. That is not much of a camping trip.
1: No, I'm afraid it is not either. Oh, now...
0: Oh, now, could we please see what's happening to Flash Gordon? Because you remember last week, they were all captured by that giant.
1: Oh, yes, that's right. They were investigating the planet Titan, and they found themselves locked in a cave.
0: And when they tried to escape, the giant scooped them into a big basket, and now they're prisoners. I wonder what will happen to them.
1: Well, let's read now and find out. So let's turn over page 5, and here on page 6 is Flash Gordon. A rig-a-rig-a-doon-doon, Saskamatash. Let's have music for Heroic Flash. The pilot exclaims,
8: Hey, we're trapped. Caught like a basket of fish by this dumb brute.
1: Flash snorts, Some dumb brute. He smokes us out of the cave one by one, grabs our equipment, and tosses us into this basket. He's dumb like a fox. Midas pulls his rocket pistol.
8: Well, he didn't take all our weapons. I could get a lucky shot.
1: He takes aim with the side of the basket and pulls the trigger. Suddenly, the basket is turned upside down, and the giant shakes them out of it. Last picture, top row, Flash says,
8: Hey, you're spilling us out. Yeah, no, we're really in for it.
1: First picture, bottom row, as they sit up on the ground, the giant scoops up Midas.
8: Hey!
1: And shakes him until a pistol drops out of his hand.
8: Hey, let go.
1: Well, there goes our last pistol. Last picture, Dale stares at the giant, who towers above them and says, He has our guns, our pistols, everything. We'll never see Earth again. Flash comforts her. All right, now take it easy, Dale. There must be a way out. And Midas says,
8: Yeah, and I'm taking it. I'm going to run for it.
0: Oh, look at that giant. Did you see his hand was as big as Midas when he picked Midas up to shake the pistol loose?
1: Yes.
0: How can Flash and Dale ever get away from so powerful a person as that?
1: Well, I'm sure I don't know. We'll have to wait and find out more about this next week. But now look across the page. On page 7, there's the sword and the rose.
0: Oh, yes. And I'm anxious to read that because it's in the early days of England when Henry was the king.
1: Yes, and Henry's sister, Mary Tudor, has fallen in love with a handsome captain of the guards named Charles Brandon.
0: And Charles Brandon loves Mary Tudor, too.
1: Yes, but the king wants her to marry the king of France. And he had ordered Mary to come to him so he could talk to her about it.
0: But Mary wouldn't come and talk to the king, and the king was furious. I wonder what he will do.
1: Well, let's read now and find out. Here we go with the sword and the rose. It's merry, merry England, when knighthood was in flower. Music to bewitch our story hour. Enraged by his sister's refusal to meet the French ambassadors with their marriage proposal from King Louis, Henry charges into her chambers. The king is followed by the ambassador from France. He stops before Mary, who is sitting on her bed. The king glowers. Last picture top row, Mary says she understands that the gentlemen of France come with an offer of marriage from their king. First picture bottom row, the French ambassador kneels and hands Mary a beautiful and valuable necklace. My august master sends this little token of his love for his queen-to-be. Mary looks at the necklace and then says, "Go home and tell your silly old master it is thus I regard his suit," and tosses the jewels to the floor. King Henry roars,
8: "By the soul of my father, you will marry Louis of France within a fortnight, or I'll have you whipped to death on Smithfield pillory."
1: Later, Mary sends for Charles Brandon, the guardsman for whose sake she has spurned a queen's crown. Instead, Brandon's friend, Caskoden, answers her summons. Mary looks at him in surprise. Last picture, Caskoden says,
9: "Your Highness, Charles has resigned his place at court and is off to Bristol, there to take ship for the New World."
0: Oh, that's terrible. Charles Brandon's going away.
1: Yes, I'm afraid he believes that he has no chance of ever marrying Mary and so wants to go away someplace so he can forget her.
0: But look at Mary. She's unhappy. She looks as if her heart is broken.
1: Yes, she does.
0: I wonder what she'll do now that the king is angry at her. Oh, my, I just wish she could stop Charles Brandon before he leaves. You think she will?
1: Well, we'll find out about that next week. Now it's time to pick up the first page of the second section.
0: Yes, and there's Dagwood and Blondie. I wonder what funny thing Dagwood does today.
1: Well, I'll read that in just a moment. But before I do, let's listen to this nice man. Now here we go again with Puck the Comic Weekly. And on the first page of the second section, Dagwood and Blondie.
0: Magic words for the music, please.
1: Very well, my lady. I'm a food, I'm a fum, zim, zam, zombie. Conjure me music for Dagwood and Blondie. Blondie says,
0: "Dagwood, let's go next door and call on the Woodleys."
1: Fine, Blondie. I'm in the mood for a game of bridge. As they go to the door, Dagwood says, "Well, go around the back way. It's shorter." And at the Woodley house, Herb Woodley says to his wife, Tootsie, "Hey, Tootsie, come on. Let's drop in on the Bumsteads for a chat. What do you say?"
10: "Good idea, Herbert. I was bored with my book."
1: First picture, second row, they go out the door. Herb says,
11: "We'll go around the front. I want to turn off the hose."
10: "Oh, I just love these little neighborly visits."
1: 2 minutes later, the Woodleys are ringing the Bumsteads' front door. But, of course, there's no answer.
11: "Now, how do you like that? They won't answer the bell because they know it's us."
10: "Oh, I'm sure they're home, Herb."
1: And at the same moment, Blondie and Dagwood are at the back door of the Woodley house, last picture, second row, knocking on their door. And, of course,
0: they don't answer.
1: Dagwood exclaims angrily,
10: "They're playing possum because they saw us coming."
1: Getting no answer, Dagwood and Blondie dash home. Into the house, through the back door. Dagwood dashes for the phone, first picture, third row.
0: "Oh, Dagwood, forget it."
10: "No, I'm going to phone them to prove they're at home."
1: At this moment, the Woodleys have come in their front door. Herb dashes for the phone.
10: "Well, maybe they really were out, Herbert."
11: "Well, I'm going to phone and find out."
1: Last picture, third row. Dagwood, who has tried to get the Woodleys on the phone, holds up the receiver to Blondie, and she hears
0: the busy signal.
1: Dagwood thunders.
10: "That proves they're home. I'm going over and teach that guy a lesson."
1: First picture, bottom row. Herb, who has gotten a busy signal on the Bumstead line, slams down the receiver and thunders,
11: "Their line is busy. Well, I'm going over and let him know what I think of him."
8: Oh, Bumstead, there you are. I'll...
10: So, Woodley, hi-hat me, will you? Well, I'll...
8: Yeah, you'll what?
10: I'll knock your...
8: You'll knock what?
10: Your...
1: A moment later, the girls dash out of the house shouting...
0: Boys, boys, boys, stop. We can explain everything.
1: And last picture, the four of them are playing cards. Tootsie and Blondie and Herb, who has a black eye, and Dagwood, who has a black eye and a lump on a head. Tootsie says,
12: I enjoy these little evenings together so much.
1: And Blondie smiles.
0: Let's do it more often.
1: And Herb says... And Dagwood echoes...
0: Four hearts. Wasn't that funny? Nobody could catch anybody else at home, and yet everybody meant well.
1: Yes, but I'm afraid the men jumped to conclusions too quickly.
0: Yes, they must have.
1: Yes, they must have.
0: What's conclusion?
1: Oh, making up your mind. And Dagwood and Herb made theirs up too soon.
0: Yes, they did.
1: Yes. Well, now let's turn over the page. And look, here's Roy Rogers.
0: Oh, yes. And you remember last week, Roy and Wildwood O'Dowd captured two of those crooks who had stolen the railroad payroll.
1: But the third outlaw, Ham Hawks, escaped.
0: And he met Mr. Dangerfield. That's the owner of the carnival. He met him on the road, and he stopped Dangerfield and said he was going to help him get away from Roy Rogers. I wonder how he will do that.
1: Well, let's read now and find out. Here we go with Roy Rogers, King of the Cowboys. Hi-yip-i-yo. Now here we go with Roy and Trigger. Hi-yip-i-yo. Hawks turns his horse loose.
8: I get up there.
1: Hawks' horse gallops away down the trail.
8: There. I'm riding with you, Dangerfield. It's slower on that wagon of yours, but if Rogers trails me, my cayuse will decoy him in the wrong direction.
13: Ham Hawks, you are hampering my efforts to locate Wildwood O'Dowd, the star performer in my carnival.
8: Ah, shut up. Now listen, we're heading for Red Horse Bridge, where the loot from the railroad robbery is stashed.
13: I yield to your wishes.
1: Meanwhile, Roy is on his way to Red Horse Bridge and is nearing it, last picture top row. I have a hunch that Ham Hawks will be here soon, Trigger. He'll be surprised to find out that his pal Hard Rock Higgins told me where the money's hidden. Roy rides out to the covered bridge, pulls himself out of the saddle, first picture bottom row, then climbs up on the beams.
14: Okay, Trigger, get out of sight now.
9: It seems funny that Hard Rock told me about this hideout. Guess he didn't want Ham to get away with all the loot.
1: Roy finds a little room above the bridge. He climbs into it.
9: Now, let me see. Yeah, he said the money's hidden in that barrel.
1: He heads toward the barrel, when suddenly a trap door opens, and Roy falls to the bridge below. Last picture, Dangerfield and Ham Hawks ride up to the bridge. Dangerfield reins in and sees the body lying on the bridge.
13: Why, it's my bosom friend, Roy Rogers. And he's hurt.
1: Hawks starts to climb out, gun in hand.
8: Yeah. He fell through the trap door we rigged for snoopers, Dangerfield. And now I'll finish the job.
0: Ooh, this is terrible. Roy has ridden right into a trap and he doesn't know it.
1: Now he's lying unconscious. And Ham Hawks will be standing over him with a gun in his hand.
0: Oh, I hope that cowardly Dangerfield will get some gumption for a change and help Roy.
1: So do I. Well, we'll find out next week if he does. Now let's go to the very last page of Puck the Comic Weekly, and here's Dick's adventures.
0: Yes, and you remember that Dick is in the early days of America working on a newspaper office in California.
1: And news came to the little frontier town that a gold mine has been discovered.
0: And everybody in the town just sort of went crazy and started to go off to dig for gold themselves.
1: Yes, they all thought they'd get rich quick.
0: And Dick said he'd like to go too, but Editor Kimball didn't want to. I wonder if he will go.
1: Well, let's read now and find out. Here we go with Dick's Adventures. Say the magic words with me.
0: Riggedy-pack-a-zack-a-zick. Let's have music for adventure.

0: Dick and Kemble are walking down the street on their way home from working all night on the newspaper. Kemble doesn't believe that gold has really been found. And as they turn a corner, they meet a mob of men hurrying out of town.
1: So long, Kemble! We're on our way to get rich!
2: Yeah, we'll see you with gold!
0: First picture, second row, Kemble and Dick look down the street. They see shopkeepers nailing up their doors. Windows being boarded up. Stores being closed as the men go off to prospect for gold. And as Kemble sees the whole town being emptied, he says, "Why, the whole city's gone crazy. Even the kids." They go to their boarding house and find it completely deserted. The cook is putting on his coat, ready to leave. He yells,
1: "Fix your own meals. I'll be a millionaire in a week."
3: "You see, Mr. Kemble, everybody's going. Let's us go, too. They can't all be wrong."
0: Last picture, second row. Dick's insistence wins out. Though still unconvinced that the rivers of California are flowing with gold, Kemble decides to see what it's all about with his own eyes. Dick urges,
3: "Come on, let's get a couple of horses."
0: Last picture, we're on the road with Dick and Kemble. A long train of wagons and families are on their way to seek for gold. But every horse had been bought or stolen, so Dick and Kemble must travel on foot. Kemble's not happy. Dick says,
3: "They can't all be wrong."
0: Kemble snorts, "They're fools, but I'm gonna prove it."
4: Everybody's just left everything they have to go and hunt for gold.
0: Yes, and at last Dick and Kemble have joined them.
4: I wonder who's right, Dick or Mr. Kemble.
0: Well, maybe we'll find that Dick and Mr. Kemble are both a little bit right. That's usually the case.
4: I guess so.
0: Yes. Well, now look below Dick's adventures. There's Rusty Riley.
4: Oh, yes, and you remember Rusty and Tex were taking a very valuable racehorse named Silver Lad back to the Milestone Farm.
0: Yes, a man named Velvet Kane didn't want the horse to get to the Milestone Farm, so he sent two of his men, Porky and Scrub, to see to it the horse doesn't reach Milestone before Kane can sign a contract selling his horses to a wealthy South American.
4: And I'm worried because Kane's men set up a detour sign leading off the road, and Tex came off the road and ended up by a little bit of a shack in the mountains. And there isn't any place to turn the truck around and get back on the road again. I wonder what Tex will do.
0: Well, let's read now and find out. Here we go with Rusty Riley. Gallop and run till the road is dusty. Give us music for us, Horse and Rusty. Mr. Miles is worried because he hasn't heard from Tex. And at the mountain cabin, outside under the trees, Velvet Kane's man, Scrub, is talking to Porky.
5: "Well, I think it's going to be hard to talk that big cowpoke out of chopping a clearing here tonight. Getting the van turned around."
6: "Well, how about me tapping him on the noggin, huh?"
5: "No. Vel's instructions are to do no beating up. Now, you get back to the bridge. If he gets turned around, I'll blow two blasts on the jalopy horn."
6: "Okay, Scrub. I'll guarantee you won't crush that bridge after I fire that dynamite."
0: A short time later, Tex and Rusty, last picture top row, have gone out in the darkness, and Tex has begun to chop down some of the trees to make a clearing to turn the truck around so he can get back on the highway again. Rusty says,
3: "Golly, Tex, you sure are in a hurry to get home. Wouldn't it be better to do this clearing by daylight?"
7: "The rest of you wasn't going to tell you, but Mr. Miles has had some bad luck financially. Can't explain right now. But he stands to lose Milestone unless we get Silver Lad by Lexington tomorrow."
0: A few miles away, at a sheriff's office, a farmer comes in carrying the detour sign that Kane's men had moved.
8: "Hey, Tom, I found this detour sign set up on the highway where that dead-end dirt road forks off. What's the idea? State road ain't closed, eh?"
0: Sheriff replies,
7: "Well, that sign was stolen from that washout at Trout Run. Say now, ain't there a cabin somewhere up that road? I was just thinking, Bert, it wouldn't be a bad gimmick for a hijacker to get a truck to go up that dirt road a ways. I got a mind to take a couple of deputies and investigate."
8: "Doggone, Sheriff, you're smart as one of them private eyes."
0: Meanwhile, at the Junior League Horse Show in Kentucky, in the barn assigned to the Milestone Farm, Mr. Miles enters.
7: "Oh, Jimmy,
0: Aztecs called? Why, no, boss, he hasn't. But that South American gent was here. He thinks you're bluffing about Silver Lad. I think he's about ready to sign a contract with Velvet Kane. That last picture, back in the mountains, Porky kneeling near a plunger with a line connected to the dynamite that's been planted beneath the bridge says...
6: Yeah, they stopped chopping. Must have cleared a turnaround. As soon as I hear two blasts in the jalopy horn, down goes this plunger.
4: That means if he pushes on the plunger, the bridge will be blown up, doesn't it?
0: That's exactly what it means.
4: And if he blows up the bridge, Tex and Rusty will never be able to get back on the highway.
0: That's right. And if Tex doesn't get on the highway with a truck, Mr. Miles will lose the order to sell horses to the South Americans.
4: Oh, and that means Mr. Miles might even lose his farm. Why, I hope that sheriff gets there in time to stop them from blowing up that bridge. You think he will?
0: Well, we'll find out about that next week. Now, that's all the time I have. But before I go... Here's that nice fellow with some more interesting information. Well, honey, and all your boys and girls, I've got to go now.
4: All right, Mr. Chronic Leafy Man, but I'll be waiting for you next week.
0: Okay, that's a date, and a date with all your boys and girls. Be sure to meet me with our little friend, Miss Honey, next week when I read Puck the Comic Weekly. For I'm the Comic Weekly Man, the jolly Comic Weekly Man. I'll be back to read the funnies to you happy boys and honeys. Don't forget, boys and girls, see you all next week. Your friend...

0: nicer, nothing tastes nicer than Cadbury's Dairy Milk. 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Mm. 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
1: Magic.
2: Yeah.
0: That's because there's a glass and a half of full cream milk in every half pound. 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
3: 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With a Polaroid Land camera, you get bright, sharp pictures in 15 seconds. Snap, pull, peel. It's that easy. Is there any better way to get pictures of the family?
4: You know, some marmalades get some of their tang from added flavoring. While Robertson's Golden Shred gets all of its tang from Seville oranges. What would you rather have for breakfast?
5: Hello, sir.
0: Oh, no, sir. Nothing tastes nicer than Cadbury's Dairy Milk. Oh. Lovely, isn't it? Mm. And as anyone can see, every bar is chunky.
1: Magic.
2: Yeah.
0: That's because there's a glass and a half of full cream milk in every half pound. That's why, sir, nothing tastes nicer.

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0: This is your FBI, an official broadcast from the files of the Federal Bureau of Investigation, presented as a public service by the Equitable Life Assurance Society of the United States. To your FBI, you look for national security, and to the Equitable Society for financial security. These two great institutions are dedicated to the protection of you, your home, and your country. Tonight, the story of a peril to the nation. Escape prisoners of war.
1: There are several million Nazis across the sea. Each one of them is a threat to the security of this country. There are several hundred thousand Nazis right here within our borders, prisoners of war. Each one of them who escapes is a threat to the internal security of this country because they are Nazis. And for us, for our democracy, for our way of life, Nazis have but one feeling, contempt. The FBI proved that less than a year ago by a case that broke on the morning of June 19th. Early that sunny morning, two soldiers, two GIs, were walking through a patch of woods on their way back to camp.
2: Hey, look, Eddie, a rabbit.
3: What am I supposed to do, salute?
2: Gee, did you see him go? Boom, right into the ground.
3: Probably crawled down a hole to sleep.
2: Gee, he's just down a little hole.
3: What are you pawing around for now?
2: I always wanted to have a rabbit for a pet.
3: All right, so you always wanted a rabbit. This is no...
2: Hey, Eddie.
3: Yeah?
2: What kind of a rabbit could dig a hole this big?
3: A big rabbit. Come on.
2: Hey, these leaves are just covering up the entrance to a tunnel, it looks like.
3: For Pete's sake, Mickey.
2: Hey, it is a tunnel. Come on in.
3: I'm too tired.
2: Oh, come on. What do you got to lose?
4: Well, I really am tired.
2: Where's your pioneer spirit?
4: Yeah, where's your rabbit? Don't tell me. What's the matter?
2: It stops here, that's all.
4: Oh, that's great. Now, I suppose we crawl back like a couple of brave pioneers.
2: Hey, wait a second. Help me push this thing up.
4: One thing.
2: The roof here. Feels like boards or a trap door or something.
4: Yeah, it does.
2: Come on, push.
4: I'm tired.
2: Now, will you push? One, two, three. Eddie,
4: closer.
2: Eddie, you know where we are?
4: Yeah. Right under the barracks of the Nazi prisoners.
1: That was on Monday morning, June 19th. But the tunnel had already been used. During the night of the 18th, two Nazi prisoners had escaped. That was in Texas. And immediately, the FBI headquarters in that state were notified by military authorities. They weren't caught unprepared because special arrangements had been made for such an emergency. And the special agents went to work immediately. The newspapers, the radio stations, and most important, the local police of Dallas and Fort Worth were notified and given detailed descriptions of the two men. The police radioed warnings to all sheriffs and all peace officers. And broadcasts were also sent out over the Texas State Patrol's network. By late afternoon, the FBI was busy checking the dozens and dozens of reports which kept coming in.
5: Dean speaking. Yes? Yes. Yes, okay. Thanks a lot, Sheriff. All right. Well, that's another lead gone, Phil.
6: Which one?
5: Those two fellows spotted fixing a puncture on a back road.
6: Those local police sure get on the job quick.
5: Age 23.
6: What?
5: I was just reading over the description of Tanner.
6: Oh.
5: Lieutenant Paul Tanner of the German Navy.
7: captured when submarine disabled by depth chart. Dean speaking. Yeah? Uh-huh. I see. Okay, thanks a lot. All right.
6: Which one was there?
7: Those two men seen sleeping in that cemetery.
6: Bad lead?
7: Yeah.
6: Something's got to turn up, Dean.
7: Yes, and you know when it does, Hackenberg's going to be easier to spot than Tanner.
6: Because of that scar on his cheek.
7: Yes.
6: Well, with the whole state out on the hunt, there's got to be...
7: Dean speaking. Yes? Yes? Yes. Thanks. Right. Bicycle was stolen from a house 1 mile from the camp the night of the escape.
6: Bicycle?
7: Yes, and the house was on the same road the prisoners took when they went on labor details.
6: That sounds good.
7: That sounds better than good. Two men on one bicycle. They ought to be easy to spot, Phil.
6: If we can spot them before they get rid of the bike, let's send out a call.
7: Right.
1: Late that afternoon, a truck driver reported seeing two men on a bicycle on the night of the escape. An hour later came another call. A farmer had seen two men on a bicycle the morning after the escape. Then there were no more calls, no more reports. The search was intensified, but by 1 o'clock on the morning of the 20th, the two Nazis and the bicycle seemed to have disappeared, seemed to have vanished completely. Where were they? At that moment, at 1 o'clock on the morning of June 20th, they were sitting in a diner. Dressed in blue jeans and khaki shirts, drinking coffee, two escaped Nazis were sitting in an all-night diner in a small town in Texas, USA.
8: You boys want anything with that coffee?
9: No, thanks.
8: You ain't from around here, are you?
9: No.
8: Just passing through?
9: Yes.
8: Where are you heading?
9: East.
8: East, huh? I know somebody's going in.
9: Maybe we will have something else. Do you have any pie?
8: Sure, what kind you want?
9: Oh, anything that's good. You pick it out.
8: Yeah, trust me.
9: Sure.
8: Okay. Two pieces?
9: Yes.
8: Okie doke. Whitey, let me have two cuts of that peach pie.
10: Okay.
8: Now, Whitey, now.
10: I heard that.
8: Gee, I'm getting hungry myself. Scramble me up a couple eggs.
10: It just ate an hour ago.
8: Well, I'm a growing girl. Scramble up the eggs, you cheapskate.
10: Here's your pie.
8: Thanks. Toast with them eggs, too. Peach pie, boys.
10: Don't you?
9: I don't think we want the pie after all.
8: But you ordered it.
9: We have to go. Here.
8: You didn't even finish your
9: coffee. Come on, let's go. Let's go.
8: Nice. Huh? How you come with those eggs, Whitey?
10: I'll keep your shirt on. You'll get them.
8: You can put this pie back.
10: What's the matter?
8: Sweet thing.
10: Didn't they want it?
8: They didn't want nothing. They even left the coffee.
10: Millionaires.
8: Come on, make with the eggs.
10: The griddle ain't hot enough yet. Pot yourself.
8: Can you ring this up? I'll keep the change.
10: How much?
8: Darn. You ain't going to charge him for the pie, are you?
10: I guess not. And what those guys rush out for?
8: Now, how do I know? The griddle looks hot enough to me.
10: You want your toast, though, don't you?
8: And coffee.
10: How about a steak, too, Your Highness?
8: Ha ha. Very funny. Whitey?
10: Yeah?
8: What's Tankishin mean?
10: Huh?
8: Tonkashin or Tonkashine?
10: What?
8: One of those fellows said it to me when I brought him the pie.
10: The pie he didn't eat, huh?
8: Yeah. I think I'll have a piece myself.
10: Oh, here.
8: Tonkashin.
10: What?
8: Maybe that's French for what's your telephone number?
10: French? Sounds more like German to me.
8: Where do you get German out of that?
10: Listen, when you want to say thank you in German, dope. You say Dankeschön.
8: That's it. That's what he... Whitey.
10: Holy crow.
11: Mm-hmm.
1: diner was in a small town. But even the smallest town has more than one road leading out of it. And it's never long before a road branches into other roads, into a network of roads, into highways. As soon as the telephone call came in from the diner, the FBI and the local police drove out after the two men on the bicycle, after the escaped Nazi prisoners. They tried to cover all roads. They kept in touch with each other by radio. And they drove fast because they realized that even on a bicycle, a man can make time if he's desperate.
6: Where are we now, Dean?
7: About 20 miles outside of Vancouver.
6: Must be awfully strong.
7: Huh? Who?
6: Whoever's pedaling that bike. Get this far so fast. And with a passenger.
7: Yeah, if they're still using the bike.
6: Or if they haven't ducked off into a field.
7: Well, if they have, we should be able to catch them in the morning. The whole area's been alerted.
6: They managed to disappear completely for at least 24 hours so far.
7: I know, Phil, but if we... That is a bicycle, isn't it?
6: Looks like it from here.
7: You have your gun ready?
6: Yes. Dean, do you see anybody on the handlebars?
7: No.
6: Don't tell me it's going to be a farmer out for a joyride.
7: At this hour of the morning?
6: Say.
11: Huh?
6: Pull over to the side there. Where are you going, mister?
11: Vancouver.
6: What for?
11: Why do you want to know?
7: We're federal officers. What's your name?
11: Frank Johnson.
7: Isn't it kind of late to be out for a ride, Mr. Johnson?
11: Oh, my sister just had a baby. I rode over to see her.
7: Oh, from where?
11: Vancouver.
6: You live there?
11: Yes.
7: Can we see your draft card, please?
11: I'm sorry, I forgot it. You know how it is when you get a call that the baby... What's the matter?
7: Where'd you get that scar on your cheek?
11: Germany.
7: Where's Lieutenant Tanner?
11: I really could not say, but probably very well taken care of.
6: What do you mean?
11: Americans are extremely hospitable and just as stupid.
7: I think you'd better get in the car, Hackenberg.
11: Captain Hockenberg.
7: Captain Hockenberg.
11: Thank you, sir.
1: By morning, the Texas newspapers and radio stations had spread the report. One prisoner was captured, but the other was still at large. An escaped Nazi was still free, was still somewhere in the vicinity of Vancouver, Texas. The cooperation of every citizen was requested, and the response was fast. Report after report came into the FBI and the state and local police. Report after report was checked and followed up. The most promising came from a doctor.
12: Well, gentlemen, I was coming home from a late call, and just as I passed that filling station outside San Angelo, I noticed a man climbing into the back of this truck.
7: About what time was that, Doctor?
12: Oh, I left the hospital at 2. I guess that was about 5 after.
7: What'd the man look like?
12: Well, to tell the truth, I didn't notice him much or think much about it. Well, I heard the radio broadcast about the escaped prisoners this morning.
7: Now, thank you, Doctor. We appreciate your help.
1: That doesn't sound like much help. It doesn't even sound like a real clue. But the FBI checks everything, every report. Special agents immediately called the owner of the San Angelo filling station. He remembered selling gas to a truck driver a little after 2 in the morning before. But he'd only seen one man on the truck. From the gas coupon, the agents learned the license number of the truck. From the license registration, they learned the name and address of the owner. And then they went to him to see what they could learn from the truck itself.
13: You can see for yourself, I'm here fixing a blowout like I was. Anybody could hop in the bag without me seeing them.
6: Would be pretty easy, don't you think, Dean?
7: Well, let's see if there's anything in the back to prove that Nazi was riding with you.
13: Well, what you looking for?
7: Oh, lots of things.
13: Fingerprints?
7: Yep. But with all this cloth back here, I doubt if we'll find any. Surface is too soft. Phil, you have your flashlight?
6: Sure.
7: Shine it over here, will you? Is that your hatchet, Mr. Lang?
13: Yeah. Use it to open crates.
7: You mind if we borrow it to send to our laboratory for a fingerprint check?
13: No, sir. It's all... Hey.
7: What?
13: That Nancy could have been riding the back of my truck and picked up my hatchet. Hey, I had a pretty narrow escape.
7: Well, we don't know yet whether he was the one.
13: Even so...
7: Wait a minute. Sign that flash over here, Phil.
6: Fine.
7: Oh, this may be something.
13: That?
7: Sure.
13: Why, that's just a little piece of thread.
6: Here's an envelope for it, Dean.
7: Thanks. This little piece of thread, Mr. Lang, is going to take a long trip to our laboratory in Washington.
13: What for?
7: They'll find out what kind of a shirt it came from. And I got a hunch it came from the kind of shirt worn by prisoners of war.
1: The hatchet and the piece of thread arrived at the FBI laboratory in Washington on the morning of June 21st. That afternoon, the result of the examination was teletyped to special agents in Texas. From a small piece of thread, from one fingerprint on the blade of a hatchet, there was proof, conclusive proof, that the hitchhiker on the back of the truck had been Lieutenant Paul Tanner of the German Navy. But where had he gone? Where was he now? An escaped prisoner of war, a Nazi, was still at large in the state of Texas.
0: We momentarily close the Federal Bureau of Investigation file of the case of escaped Nazi prisoners of war. We will return to this case in just a moment. It is the year 1872. A distinguished army officer, a young man with golden hair that reaches to his shoulders, is about to sign his name to an application for membership in the Equitable Life Assurance Society of the United States. The Indians of the Western Plains call him White Chief with the yellow hair. But you and I will know him better by the name he is signing on the equitable application. So let's watch his pen as it writes, George Armstrong Custer, Brevet Major General, USA. A name that has also been inscribed for all time on the roll of America's immortal soldiers. Now, we do not know what led General Custer to choose the equitable. But we do know that he showed sound judgment. For in four wars and through seven major depressions, this society has never failed to meet a single financial obligation. And for 86 years, equitable funds have marched in the vanguard of American progress. Equitable dollars helped build the railroad. They promoted the growth of our greatest industries. They helped grow wheat in Minnesota, oranges in California, cotton in Texas. So by serving its members, the Equitable serves America. And now, back to the file on Paul Tanner, escaped prisoner of war.
1: When a convict escapes jail or when a Nazi escapes prison camp, it is fairly easy to catch him during the first 2 or 3 days because the trail is fresh. But after that, just as rain can blot out footprints, the trail can disappear into nowhere. That's what happened to the trail of Paul Tanner, former lieutenant on a German submarine. The search continued all through the summer. Reports came in, but by September, Tanner was still free. Where was he? Still in Texas. As a matter of record, he was working as a hired hand for a farmer named Allen, working under the name of Gene Meyer. Working to get enough money to escape to Mexico.
14: Gene.
15: Yes, Dickie.
14: Gene, look what I got done.
15: And Dickie, don't start pestering Gene with those model airplanes or whatever they are.
14: But, Paul, we want...
15: He worked hard today and he wants to rest.
9: Well, that's okay, Mr. Allen. Let me see what you got done today, Dickie.
15: Say, Gene, are you going to have to go back to that hospital?
9: Oh, no. Merchant seamen aren't like Army or Navy. We're pretty free.
14: Should I glue this on now?
9: Uh-huh. That's right.
15: Still, it's funny they let you do what you wanted after you got out of the hospital.
9: What do you mean, funny? A little further down, Dickie.
14: Right.
15: We're not making you go back to sea.
9: I told you. I decided to work, build up my health.
15: Well, I ought to just pray that they let you finish out the harvest. Every time the mail comes, I... Say, that's no model airplane.
14: Whoever said it was, Pa. Anybody can tell it's a submarine.
15: The submarine? Where'd you learn about submarines?
16: Gene drew the plans for it.
15: Oh, it looks just like a picture, one I saw.
16: Ready? Oh, nuts.
15: Come on, Gene.
9: We'll finish after supper, Dickie.
15: You wash your hands, Dickie.
16: I did.
15: Wash them again.
16: Oh, Pa.
15: Well, that's a darn good submarine. I guess you...
9: What's the matter?
15: Oh, I was going to say it's probably modeled with sub you was on yourself, and then I remembered.
9: Remembered what?
15: They don't have merchant seamen on submarines. Come on, let's see.
7: Sit down, Mr. Allen.
15: Oh, thank you, sir.
7: Sheriff Ulster said you might have some information for me.
15: Well, I don't know for sure, sir, but I... Well, I think my hired hand's that Nazi prisoner you've been looking for.
17: What makes you think so?
15: Well, he's been helping my little boy build model planes and stuff, you know.
7: Yeah, sure.
15: Last night, I got a look at something they were making. It was from some plans this fella drew. And you know what the darn thing was? A submarine.
7: Submarine?
15: Yeah. And I got to thinking about it in bed last night. It looked just like the real thing, and I was wondering...
7: Excuse me, Mr. Allen.
15: Sir?
7: Yeah, look at this photograph.
15: Sure. Why? Why, that's him.
7: Let's go, Phil. Is this his room, Mr. Allen?
15: Yes, sir.
7: Where is he now?
15: Well, I left him cutting hay down near the river bottom.
17: I think I'll go over there.
7: Right, Phil. Doesn't have much stuff of his own, does he?
15: No. Nothing you don't see. Except that little zipper bag there.
7: Let's have a look at it.
15: Sure. Here you are.
7: Well, I wonder where he picked this up. It doesn't seem to be...
15: What is it?
7: Something in the lining here.
15: A book?
7: It's a diary. June 20th. We had a close call today. H completely forgot himself in a restaurant. He sure did. I am a soldier of the Reich, and I must get back to the fatherland.
15: Did he write that junk?
7: It's not junk to him or to people like him, Mr. Allen. That's something a lot of us don't realize. Listen to this. These Americans are stupid fools. This miserable country will cry for help when the Fuhrer lets loose his secret weapons... And I will be there to help him.
15: That fella's crazy.
7: Well, he's a Nazi.
17: Dean.
7: Yeah?
17: He's gone.
7: What?
17: Not a sign of him in the field.
15: He was there when I left.
7: Did he see you go?
15: Sure.
7: Did he ask why you were going?
15: I said for supplies.
7: Guess he knew you didn't go to town often and got suspicious.
17: He must have cleared out right after Mr. Allen did.
7: Why?
17: There was a jug of water next to the mower, and it's full to the top.
15: But where did he go?
7: I don't know where he went, but I know where he was heading.
15: Where?
7: Galveston. He's got it in his diary. $30 more, and I'm ready to leave for Galveston, then Mexico. I guess he didn't wait for his $30.
17: Mr. Allen, that river down there...
15: Well, we'd take you to Galveston, all right. Once I rode there, me and Dickie and...
17: Rode there in what?
15: An old flat bottom I have.
17: Did you have it beached right near the hayfield?
15: Yeah.
17: I followed some footprints down there. Your boat's gone, Mr. Allen.
15: And that Nazi in it?
17: Yes.
15: And if he gets to Galveston...
7: Mr. Allen, I don't think he will.
18: The Brazos River winds its way through Texas to Galveston. And along its banks are reeds, tall grass, foliage thick enough to hide a man in a flat-bottomed boat. They hid Paul Tanner for the rest of that hot afternoon. But by nightfall, sheriffs, deputies, state patrolmen, local police, and citizens from all around had joined in the hunt. By nightfall, FBI agents were in planes and motorboats watching the river and keeping contact with each other by walkie-talkie radio. By nightfall, there was a moon, a bright moon that stripped the river of shadows and made it a clear field of vision for a plane flying above.
7: Moving upstream toward the bridge. Nothing yet from up here.

0: Came toward the bridge. Nothing yet from up here.
1: We're moving up too, Dean. But this boat's running low on gas.
0: Well, you think you can hold out about... Wait a minute. Wait a minute, Phil. I just saw a reflection of moonlight on something that... Yes, there it is again. Looks like a wet paddle. Close to the right shore, heading downstream. It's about a quarter of a mile above Dead Man's Bend now.
2: Just below Hempstead. He's moving closer to shore, though. Looks like he's trying to land.
1: Come on. Give her everything you've got. There he is. He's trying to make shore. Cut her off. Stay where you are, I'll shoot. I warn you, Tanner, stay where you are.
3: Okay.
1: Come on, jump aboard. Well, you led us a fine chase.
4: Who's in command here?
1: In command?
4: Yes.
1: I am.
4: Heil Hitler.
5: At this moment, there are approximately 390,000 prisoners of war in this country. Most of them are Nazis, and each one is a potential threat to our safety. Alert citizens and cooperative law enforcement officers have aided your FBI in the quick apprehension of escaped prisoners of war before they could commit army acts of sabotage. But they remain a menace. Any information on an escaped prisoner should be reported immediately to the FBI. A Nazi may have been a prisoner in this country for a year or for 2 years. He may have had a chance to learn something about us, about our democracy, about our way of life. Don't think, however, that his objective has changed. It hasn't. He is still a threat to our security, still a menace, because he is still a Nazi.

In these days, young Americans are fighting and dying all over the world. 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Of the funds that have been entrusted to the Equitable Society by its members, 44% has been invested in government bonds. In both the fifth and sixth war loan drives, the Equitable made the largest single subscription, each subscription amounting to $500 million. In wartime, Equitable dollars are fighting dollars. 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For you, your home, and your country.

The incidents used in tonight's broadcast are taken from the files of the Federal Bureau of Investigation. However, all names used are fictitious, and any similarity thereof to the names of persons living or dead is accidental. In tonight's cast, Tanner was played by Paul Mann. The music was under the direction of Van Cleve. The author was Lawrence MacArthur, and your narrator was Frank Lovejoy. This is Your FBI is a Jerry Devine production. Now, this is Carl Frank speaking for the Equitable Life Assurance Society of the United States and inviting you to tune in again next week at this same time for This is Your FBI.

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2: Carrie and the Pirate, friends, as they start their journey along the lonely mountain road that leads toward the town of Min Chau. Here they hope to be safe from the invaders' bombing raids and to eventually secure a plane and fly back to Singapore. Don't miss this exciting transcribed adventure that's on the way. Carrie and the Pirates is brought to you by the makers of Libby's Tomato Juice, one of Libby's 100 famous foods. Boys and girls, you know how to get a thrill of a lifetime? By sending right now for your Terryscope. Yes, you can get a Terryscope just like the one that's been playing such a big part in these adventures, modeled directly after the one that Terry invented. Your Terryscope is made out of cardboard and mirrors, just like his. But, of course, yours is brand new, keen-looking, and works just like a whiz. Gosh, you've got a swell time ahead when you get your Terryscope. Well, you can see around corners with it, you know. See without being seen yourself. You can look over tall fences, too, and see what's going on behind you. And, kids, all that isn't half of it. Actually, this Terryscope gives you the secret Chinese code that Terry invented and taught to Big Stoop and Connie. It's the code Jude described as secret chicken tracks, remember? And listen, even that isn't all. The Terryscope gives you the Morse code, too. And it's got a swell new game called A Treasure Hunt and a tricky picture of old Big Stoop. Why, say, you'll get thrills galore from your Terryscope, and you want to send for it at once. Now, here's all you do to get it. Ask Mother to get a can of Libby's Tomato Juice and one of Libby's Pineapple Juice. They're both delicious, a real treat. Then take the labels off the cans and on the back of one of them, print your full name, age, and address. Mail the labels with 10 cents to Terry in care of Libby's in Chicago. I don't guess I have to remind you of all the tight places where the Terryscope has already come to the rescue of our friends in China. Now, this tricky invention of Terry's is still playing an important part in these adventures. So you'll want to get yours just as soon as possible so you can follow just what's happening in the show. Now, more than likely, your mother has some Libby's tomato juice and Libby's pineapple juice in the house right now. Look and see after the show and send for your Terryscope right off. Now, remember to enclose 10 cents and give your full name, age, and address. 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Libby's is spelled L-I-B-B-Y-S. And now, Terry and the Pirates.
3: Last week, Terry Lee, Pat Ryan, Burma, and April were flown by Jude Hennick in his big plane to the Chinese Army field headquarters near the Kunlun Mountains. There, they delivered the precious portable radio transmitter. But before they could fly back to safety, there was an air raid, and Jude's big plane was wrecked. General Chang, unwilling to let our friends stay here, arranged for them to be taken some miles away to a small town, Min Chau. The general is talking with Jude Hennick now.
4: And I trust you understand the situation, Mr. Hennick. We have no planes big enough to carry your friends, and the dangers are becoming more acute.
5: Yeah, I know, General. I think my friends won't mind going to Min Chau for a few days.
4: It is a beautiful town, Mr. Hennick, surrounded by the great Kunlun range of mountains. It is the location of a secret laboratory run by the famous Dr. Moiben.
5: Moiben?
4: Yes.
5: What I say, even I've heard about him. Is he still working on those different forms of gas?
4: I am not at liberty to tell, Mr. Hennick. You understand why?
5: Oh, yes, of course. Sorry.
4: However, I will make a confession to you, for I trust you. My real reason for urging you and your friends to retreat to Min Chau is this. I have here an envelope which contains certain formula papers which must be given to Dr. Moiben. May I entrust them to you and ask that you deliver them into his hands when you arrive at Min Chau?
5: Okay, General. I'll give them to the doctor.
4: And nobody else.
5: All right. I knew there was something back of your plan for us to go inland to that town.
4: And now then, Mr. Hennick, here is another thing.
5: Yeah?
4: I have placed one of our newest transport trucks at your disposal. It is roomy and comfortable. It is enclosed. There are windows and lights if you need them.
5: Fine, fine.
4: Also, I have arranged for a driver who can speak and understand English. But you will have to be patient with him. You see, he is new to this.
5: Aren't we all? Well, there's Terry and Pat.
6: Say, dude, these are some mountains, huh?
5: Well, I can't see very much of them from this truck, and I haven't that periscope to look through.
6: So. Oh, I'm sorry. Here, dude. Just take a look for yourself. You can see the rocky walls in
5: there. Hey, that's pretty good. I mean, shoving the periscope out through this gun port.
6: Is that what that hole in the side of the truck is called?
5: Yeah, you see, they could mount a machine gun inside here if they had to and shoot through this opening. Instead, well, we poke the periscope out and take a look at the... Not a great deal to see when you look upward. Rocky walls, skinny trees.
6: Yeah. Well, what do you see now?
5: Nothing. Only I don't like the looks of that sky. First time I've had a good look at it, thanks to this invention of yours. It's a mean-looking sky. Here, see for yourself.
6: Thanks. Yeah. Dark gray. Looks like a stormy sky, huh?
5: Yeah, looks like snow up there. Well, all the extra around corner looking through this periscope won't change the weather, will it?
6: Say, dude, you think we'll reach Minchow by tonight?
5: Let's talk to the driver, huh? Say, driver, been on the road over 2 hours. Think we'll make Minchow tonight?
7: No, Conche. Clear road go like this, but poor weather.
6: This is the main road, isn't it?
7: Yes, sir. Lead to Minchow.
8: Oh, look outside. It's beginning to snow. I haven't seen snow in ages.
6: Yeah, look how big the flakes are, too.
8: I've never been in the mountains when there was snow. Can I take a look through that hole in the truck? I mean, with the periscope?
6: Oh, yeah, sure. Here you are, April. You'll be able to see in every direction. But it's getting darker, so...
8: I'll see what I can see.
6: It's getting cold. The way that wind is whipping the snow. Is there any place we can stop for the night between here and... And Minchow?
7: No, can't say. This is first time driver's road.
5: Well, snowstorm in the Kunlun Mountains doesn't strike me as a picnic.
6: Are you sure you've taken the right road, driver?
7: Difficult saying. Snow, I've just...
5: Hey, you got a map, driver?
7: Yes, sir. Have here.
6: Maybe we should have taken that road to the left back there a few miles.
5: Well, according to this map, if it is a map, we should be about here.
6: Right.
8: I haven't seen a light of any kind for the last half hour. I was going to wake up early.
5: No. Let her sleep. Pat, too. How anybody could catch a few winks inside this map is more than I can see. Say, how's the gas driver?
7: Him look pretty good.
5: Wait a minute. Wait. That's funny.
6: What's funny?
5: Well, look there. The gas gauge is broken. Can't tell how much gas we have in the tank.
6: Think that's enough to get us to Minchow?
5: Your guess is as good as mine.
8: Oh, dear. We can't see very far ahead now.
5: Well, there's a big drift up ahead, and there's a turn in the road. Think you can plow through it, driver?
7: We will try, Sergeant.
5: Okay, give her the gas, and let's hit it. She won't take it. Back her up and try again. Well, we're off the road now.
9: What's all the racket, Judy? Why are we stopping here? Is Minchow?
5: Not yet, Pat. We're stuck in a drift.
9: A drift? Hey, it's snow out there, Tululu.
5: You can say that again.
7: We'll go outside and take a look at Trouble Limited.
6: There isn't any town or lights around here either.
8: Look there. The snow is almost up to this side window. This is December weather, all right.
5: Yeah, and we're still a long ways from Minchow, too.
6: Maybe we'll have to dig ourselves out, Pat.
9: Not so easy on this road.
5: Nope. Wind's cutting across the valley. Fast as we'd shovel snow away, it'd drift back again.
7: Very, very darkness outside. Difficult to see. Right rear wheel in bad place for
5: him. Yeah, look at his boot. Snow's up to his knees.
9: Let's try it again, buddy. Maybe we can plow through.
7: Can't try, do it all.
5: not a chance. We're stuck for sure this time.
6: Yeah, and there's no telling how long this storm will continue.
5: We're in a bad spot if anybody happens to ask you.
8: Oh, dear, what are we going
5: to
8: do?
5: Now, listen, all of you, this is no time to get into a panic.
9: Right. Well, this is no place to get stalled. If the snow keeps on the way it is, it'll cover this truck in no time at all.
8: But what are we going to do? We can't go wandering around outside. We'll get lost.
5: Hey, driver, turn your motor off. Warming up in here for a while. We can't afford to waste gas, especially when we don't know how much we've got.
7: Yes, sir, Kendall.
8: Do you hear that wind?
6: Yeah. There is a lonesome sound, isn't it?
7: You're sorry, wind very cold. Must do something quick. No, stay here, freeze.
9: All right, take it easy. We can't be far from some house.
7: No, dig truck out of snow, no good. Must move.
9: Right down, you. There's only one thing to do. We got to go for help.
7: Out in storm, get lost in the dark. It freeze outside.
9: If we stay here and do nothing, we'll all freeze.
7: No freezing. I start the motor again. It's heating for inside truck.
5: Yeah, that's going to happen when we run out of gas.
6: Well, Pat?
9: Dude, you stay here and look after the girls. I'm going out and see if I can get help.
5: Now, hold on, fella. You can't go out there alone.
6: No, of course not,
9: Pat. Let's not be too smart about this. Somebody has to stay here. This driver is as jittery as all get out.
6: Sure, but if Dude stays here, then I'll go with you.
9: You? Oh, no, Terry. There's no need for you to
5: you
9: go out there.
5: You can't go alone, Pat.
6: Yeah, Dude's right, Pat.
8: That's right, Mr. Ryan. If you and Terry go together, you'll both help each other.
9: Okay. Let's get started, then. You dressed warm enough, Terry?
6: I got the outfit they gave me at Army headquarters. Looked like I was wrapped in for the winter, but I'm warm enough, I guess. I'll leave the telescope here with you, April.
8: All right, Terry.
5: How are you, Pat?
9: Okay, feel fine. Had a good snooze back there and ready for trouble.
5: You've got plenty of that.
8: Look, there at the window. The truck is already snowed in and the storm's getting worse.
9: Come on, Terry, let's get started. Whatever we do, we've got to do quick.
3: Snowbound on a lonely mountain road. Swift, heroic action is needed immediately before the bitter cold creeps into the truck and attacks the passengers. Will Terry and Pat Ryan be able to find help somewhere out there in the darkness?
2: 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Yes, if you're smart as I think you are, you'll rush your Terryscope order into Libby's without a minute's delay. 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And, of course, enclose your full name and address. Yes, the wild forces of nature are fully as dangerous as the Dragon Lady or any other evil force. Our friends, trapped in an army truck in a mountain pass, well, they have a life and death fight ahead of them. Join us for a thrilling transcribed adventure tomorrow, when we'll see how a group of resolute Americans fight a blizzard and struggle to keep their chins up.
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10: After her baby daughter was lost in a shipwreck 14 years ago, Mrs. Patricia Gregory started searching the world over in the hope that her little girl might still be alive. Now Mrs. Gregory is again in the South Seas, and with her on her private yacht are Captain Tex Bradford and Jerry Hall. Jerry was a young radio operator in Los Angeles who received the first mysterious message about an old sailor having seen the Magic Island and a little white girl on it. the yacht is lying now completely becalmed near a strange bank of fog.
11: I tell you, you've got to believe me. You've got to believe me.
8: Don't get so excited, Jerry. We can hear you without your shouting like that.
5: Yes, take it easy, kid.
11: Oh, I'm sorry. But this is something to get excited about. You know that fog bank over there is not fog, don't you, Captain Bradford?
5: Well, it doesn't act like any fog I ever saw, Jerry, but what else could it be?
11: But, Mrs. Gregory, you still think it's fog, don't you?
8: What else can I think?
11: Well, you can think about the story that the old sailor told and the Magic Island. That fog, well, or whatever it is out there, is just where the old man said we'd find the island, isn't it?
5: Right to the inch, boy.
11: And this yacht was up against it, in it. But we didn't get wet or cold from it. Fog is wet, isn't it?
8: Yes, of course.
11: And Captain Bradford's fog machine has always made a hole through every other fog he tried it on, hasn't it, Tex?
5: I've never found another fog that machine wouldn't penetrate to a point of fair visibility.
11: Then that stuff over there is not fog. It isn't wet, and your machine didn't even start to go through it. It looks just like a wall made of gray stone or cement.
8: Tex, you're not really convinced about this, are you?
5: I've lived a long time without seeing anything that looked like magic, as Jerry likes to call it, but I've never seen anything like this.
11: Well, I don't know whether it's magic or not, but it's sure funny. And there's another mighty funny thing about this whole business.
5: What else?
11: This ocean is too smooth right around the edge of that fog. Look farther away on the sides and behind us. The water is rough enough, but here, right here near that fog bank, the water is as smooth as glass. The boat isn't even rolling.
5: I noticed that, Jerry, and I don't like it.
8: Then there is something mysterious about this place. And if the island... Oh, if the island could only be here, and my little Joan alive and well on it.
11: Well, I don't know about the island, but I do know we ought to find out more about that fog stuff. Why not try sailing around it? Maybe we can see something. From the other side.
5: Well, we did. What's the use? You couldn't see anything?
8: Tex, you've seen something you're keeping from Jerry and me. You do know something about that fog bank.
11: Do you, Captain Bradford? Do you?
5: Well, I didn't want to tell you. It doesn't help matters a bit. There's no use of all of us worrying about the impossible. But I do know a little more about that fog bank than you two.
8: Don't treat me as if I were a child. What is it, Tex?
11: Oh, we're stuck so bad now. That little more won't scare me any worse. What did you find out, Captain?
5: Well, you and Mrs. Gregory remember that you spent a long time working over that chart while I was on deck?
8: Yes.
5: I mean, before I called you to come and look at the fog?
11: Why, we were talking about Joan and the Magic Island and all. I guess we did talk a long time.
8: What were you doing, Tex?
5: Well, I was on the bridge, and the skipper will tell you this is the truth.
8: Yes?
11: Come on. Go on.
5: Well, we have sailed around that fog bank.
8: We've sailed around it.
11: Gee, well, what was on the other side?
5: A fog bank.
8: Oh, then it is just fog.
11: Wait, Mrs. Gregory. Go on, Captain. There's more, isn't there?
5: There's a whole lot more. From the circumference of the circle we described in rounding this thing, it must be about half a mile around it. Possibly a little more. And it's perfectly round.
11: That doesn't tell us much.
8: I want to hear it all, Tex.
5: No, I don't want... Get you all worked up over it. May not mean a thing. But our instruments read exactly the same on all four sides of that fog.
8: What?
11: You mean they didn't change at all as you went around?
5: That's it. And from our solar readings and my radio beam check, that reading is correct. Correct to a fraction of a second, but...
8: But what?
11: Hurry. Hurry and tell us, or I'm going to pass out.
5: The readings we took all around this thing belong in the center of it. Everything reads to a perfect center when you're sailing around the edge of that fog.
11: Then a regular vessel, I mean one that just sailing through here on a regular run, would skirt around that fog without knowing they'd run off their course.
5: I guess they would. We found nothing to indicate our course had been changed. And if we weren't looking for trouble, we would have figured the same as any other navigator, that we were just passing a small fog bank. And not being compelled to follow a distorted curve around it.
8: Then that means just one thing. There is something behind or in that fog. Something. And that something is...
11: I'll bet it's the Magic Island. Oh, golly whiskers. We're here. We found it. Gee, Mrs. Gregory. Now we'll get your little girl back.
5: Not so fast, son.
12: Even if there is an island there, what can we do about it? The yacht won't go through the fog. We tried that.
11: Then let's figure why it won't go through it.
13: That's out of the question, isn't it?
11: Nothing is out of the question with Tex and I to figure things out.
12: Well, just leave me out of that, Jerry. You figure this yourself. I'm stuck.
11: Well, if we can't sail through it, there's something funny about it. And something funny about a fog means it's being done on purpose.
13: Jerry, you mean it isn't just a natural phenomenon? That the fog is man-made, controlled?
11: How about those instruments, Captain? And the fog holding the boat just like a magnet. That's it? Magnet. Oh, giggling goldfish. Why didn't I think of that before? That fog is magnetized.
12: That's my idea, boy, but I hated to make such a wild statement.
13: Well, that sounds possible. There are a great many magnetic deposits and formations in many parts of the world.
11: But don't you see, Mrs. Gregory? We don't mean a magnetic field that just happened there. That fog has been magnetized by somebody or something.
13: Do you think that's possible? You're not just excited and running away with yourself, Jerry.
12: Well, if he is, I'm running way ahead of him. Patricia, that fog bank is not ordinary fog. It's magnetized as surely as we're standing on this yacht looking at it. And there's probably an island hidden in it.
13: Well, but Tex...
12: And that's not guesswork. It's a scientific probability.
11: What else would have held our boat against that fog but a powerful magnetic force of some kind? And what else but a magnet? And a magnet with somebody running it would have turned the boat loose when it got ready.
13: Why, it's thrilling, but it's terrible, too. What can it mean?
12: It can mean we're up against the greatest piece of electrical or chemical wizardry this generation has seen, and we're going to see all of it.
11: Where do we start, Tex?
12: Start guessing, and as if you've done pretty well so far, Jerry. Suppose you take the first guess.
11: Well, isn't it better to do something you're sure of than it is to guess?
13: What can anyone be sure of in these weird circumstances?
12: Got something definite in mind, son?
11: Well, we can see what's inside that fog ring. If the little plane lashed to the deck will fly over it.
13: Of course. Why didn't you think of that, Tex?
12: I did. But it'll take an hour to assemble the wingspread. Lower to the water and get ready for a takeoff. By that time, it'll be pretty dark. I don't like to try getting the plane back on board at night, except in an emergency.
11: Golly, Whiskers. Here you've got a magnetized bank of artificial fog right under your nose, and a magic island, and a... Well, how much do you need to make it an emergency?
12: Well, I'm in a matter of life and death. That island, if it is inside the fog, has been there a lot of years. And it won't run away tonight.
13: Then we can't do anything until morning?
11: Oh, I guess not. Say, I've got it. I'll swim ashore. That's it?
12: You'll do everything else, boy.
13: You can't do that, Jerry.
11: I'll bet I can. And I bet I'll get through that fog, too. I won't wear anything that a magnet will hang on to.
12: And after you get through the fog, what then?
11: What do you mean? What then?
12: Mrs. Gregory and I are outside with the yacht. And if anything should happen to you, we couldn't get in there.
11: Why not try shooting through the fog?
13: No, you might hit... Of course, I mean, if this really is the island we're looking for, Joan might be hurt.
11: Oh, yeah, I'm sorry. Well, I guess we'll have to wait till morning.
12: I've got one small idea. Let's see. Skipper!
14: Aye.
12: Will you step up forward here, please?
14: Aye.
12: Now, Jerry, I want you to go into our cabin. Get that long black case, the one that looks like a violin case, out of the instrument locker. Bring it here and handle it as if it were eggs.
11: Right away, sir. I'll get it.
14: Sir.
12: Skipper, the swell is rolling heavier now. We can't use the motors to hold our position as I need all the power in this cable here. Will you try for a good anchorage so I can cut all the juice away from the engine room?
14: Sound it.
12: Well?
14: Three
12: fathoms?
14: Aye.
13: Can I help, Tex? I'm so nervous, but for once I seem to be helpless. I'm sorry I've always been able to think with you before, but... No, I
12: understand, darling.
13: Oh, Tex.
12: I didn't say anything.
13: I know you didn't, but I'm glad you said it.
12: Oh, I suppose I shouldn't have.
13: You shouldn't, and I've been waiting years to hear it.
12: Patricia, I...
11: Here's the case, Captain Bratt. Oh, golly, Whiskers. I guess you forgot the case, didn't you? I'll go back and bring it in again if you want me to.
13: No, Jerry, you just rescued me in time.
11: You don't yell for help very loud, do you?
12: Now, Jerry, come on. Let's hook up the machine. Break that cable. Bring the shielded lead plug over here while I open the case.
11: Are we going to anchor here for the night? The skipper's paying out the stern chain.
13: Yes. Tex thinks we'd better not move till morning, and the skipper reports soundings okay for a good anchorage.
11: Can I help with the machine?
12: Not yet, Jerry. I'm a little afraid to have anyone but myself handle it until it's set up.
11: It's sure a funny-looking thing, Bob. What is it?
13: I never saw this before either, Tex. Is that what you've been working on so secretly in the laboratory?
12: I've done nothing else for over a year, and it's perfect.
11: What is it?
12: Well, I haven't named it officially yet, but I think I'll call it my stratoscope.
11: Stratoscope?
13: Well, what does that mean?
12: Well, it's a combination of strata and scope, as from stratosphere and periscope. In other words, it will do through the air, and at tremendous altitudes and distances, what the periscope will do within a very limited range.
13: I think it sounds lovely, Tex, but what will it do?
12: Left you behind that time, eh, Pat? How about you, son?
11: I think I know what you mean. You can look away up in the air, then away over someplace, then down again. Like seeing over the horizon. Isn't that it?
12: That's it exactly, Jerry, and I know it works. I've tried it over a 300-foot building. When I was on the ground on one side, the objective was on the ground on the other side, and I saw it.
11: And now you're going to look over that fog and down onto the island.
13: Oh, can we? Really?
12: I'm getting it sighted now. You see, it's a case of plotting the trajectory of the wave curve I'm sending out, figuring the density of the exact strata and the atmosphere I must refract the wave from to bring it down to Earth on the desired spot.
11: But how do you see anything with a wave?
12: These waves will return to me with almost as great an intensity as they leave the instrument with. Then I merely catch them in a tuned wave trap. And with a light valve and converter, I project the image on this little ground glass screen here and... Pat, Jerry, I've got it. I can see it.
11: Is it the island?
13: Is it Tex? What do you see?
15: Is that proper farmhouse cheddar?
16: No, I don't think so.
15: What about that?
16: No. It's quite nice, though.
15: Is it? Do you think I might try a piece? I'll have 2 ounces, please.
17: Jacobs, the cream of cream crackers.
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1: No, I don't think so.
0: What about that?
1: No. It's quite nice, though.
0: Is it? 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

0: Once again, the Damon Runyon Theater brings you another story by the master storyteller, Damon Runyon. And this one, the comedy masterpiece, It Comes Up Mud. And to tell it to you, here is Broadway.
1: Thanks. One season, I am in Hialeah trying to turn a few bobs by outguessing the minds of some horses, when I run into little Alfie and Miss Beulah Beauregard. Now, this story does not end with that meeting. In fact, before it is over, it includes a millionaire by the name of Paul Devere, a horse by the name of Last Hope, and the most peculiar ride in history. And how this all comes about, I will tell you in a minute.

0: Like I am saying, I am in Hialeah for the racing season when I run into little Alfie and his ever-loving fiancée, Miss Beulah Beauregard. Now, little Alfie owns two horses that are strictly Caterpillar. One is called Governor Hicks, and the other is called Last Hope. They are Alfie's pride and joy. Although, to tell the truth, and I think I will, the chances they will win a race are a slightly insane dream. But Alfie dreams. And Miss Beulah Beauregard tells him what she thinks in no uncertain terms one night when we are sitting in Alfie's hotel room.
1: I'm telling you, Alfie, it is me or the horses.
2: Now, Beulah, baby.
1: Don't baby me. For 5 years, you baby me this and baby me that. And it ends up the same. I go to work.
2: Well, I get you nice jobs. Broadway, I ask you.
0: Do not. This is a war out of my territory.
1: I'll ask you, Broadway.
0: Please, Beulah, I cannot make exceptions.
1: Never mind. I'll tell you anyway. I've been engaged to Alfie for 5 years. He tells me I'll lead the life of Riley.
2: I do not tell you which Riley. There are lots of Rileys. Some live better than others.
1: You know what he does this afternoon, Broadway?
0: Make me guess.
1: He hocks the engagement ring he gives me. He hocks it!
2: I need the scratch to enter Last Hope in a race. Broadway, I wish to tell you something. Here I am working night and day to make something of my horses. And what does she do? I ask you, Broadway, what does she do?
0: I will ask her and find out.
2: I will tell you. This afternoon, I see her kissing Paul Devere behind a hibiscus bush at the paddock. She knows I cannot stand hibiscus.
1: Mr. Devere is a very wealthy man. He wants to marry me.
2: Ah.
1: Oh, you think I'm not good enough for him?
2: Who says that?
1: You did. I'll have you know I come from a proud old Southern family.
2: If I hear that again, I will die.
1: At last, you make some sense.
2: Beulah, how can you say that?
1: It comes easy.
0: Well, I guess I will go.
2: No, Broadway. I am not finished. Someday she will be sorry. Someday when Last Hope wins the Kentucky Derby.
0: What? Now, Alfie.
2: You do not believe it either. Last Hope will win, especially if it comes up mud. He is born to run in the mud and he...
0: Somebody is at the door.
1: It is my date, Mr. Paul Devere.
2: What? You ask him to come here? Take you out from under my very nose?
1: I do.
2: You are setting a bad example to all fiancés.
0: Mr. Devere wishes in.
1: I'll thank you to be polite to my friend.
3: Ah, good evening, Beulah. Ready?
1: I certainly am, Mr. Devere.
3: Please, please, it's Paul.
1: Please come in, Paul. I believe you know my friend, Alfie.
4: Oh, yes, yes. How are you?
2: I am never worse. I hope you are the same.
4: What?
1: And this is Broadway.
4: How do you do?
0: Good, sometimes.
1: Well, shall we go, Paul?
4: Yes, how would the Blue Heron Club suit you?
2: Just fine. Just fine. She will like it. In fact, she once worked there, displaying her shape.
1: You shut up.
4: Say, what is all this?
2: I will tell you, Mr. Paul Devere. I will tell you in two words. You viper.
4: What the devil's the matter with you?
2: I wish I could challenge you to a duel.
4: Well, are you crazy?
1: Don't pay any attention to him, Paul.
2: Mr. Devere.
4: What?
2: Take this.
4: Why, you little...
1: Paul, don't.
4: But he reached up and hit me.
2: Mr. Devere, put up your dukes.
0: Alfie, do not be foolish.
4: This is ridiculous. Why, do you think I'd fight you?
2: Come on, come on.
1: Alfie, consider ourselves apart from now on. Come on, Paul.
3: All right, Beulah. As for you, Alfie, I'll think of some way to make you very uncomfortable.
2: Why are some guys always holding up the wrong end? I never do anything bad to anybody in my whole life.
0: Forget it now, Alfie. Maybe things are not as bad as they seem.
2: No, maybe not. Listen, Broadway. I enter Last Hope in the Kentucky Derby.
0: I know, but you...
2: Broadway, I tell you that everybody will look at me different when Last Hope wins. Especially if it comes up mud.
0: Well, I know, and everybody else knows, that Last Hope cannot walk a mile and a quarter, which is the Derby distance, let alone run so far. But Little Alfie believes that Last Hope is just born to eat mud. Well, it comes up the next day, and I am having something to eat with Little Alfie when who comes up but Cap Duhane, the Pinkerton in charge of gendarmes at the track.
5: Well, Broadway, how are you?
0: First rate.
5: You a good friend of Alfie's?
0: I am his friend, yes.
5: What? Well, tell him something for me, will you?
0: Tell him? But here he is.
5: Oh, yeah. So he is.
2: Yeah, you are a wise guy, Duhane.
5: Now, you be.
2: Meaning what?
5: You know a guy named Paul Devere?
2: That does it. I now have no appetite.
5: There are lots of things that you don't have, Alta. And one of them is a welcome sign in this town.
2: Huh?
5: We'll thank you to leave.
2: Look, I am a citizen.
5: A nut of Miami.
2: There is a law against my being here?
5: There is a law against punching people in the snoot. And it seems that you did that to Mr. Devere.
2: So, you are arresting me for that?
5: No, but Mr. Devere packs some weight. And it horrifies us to think that you punched him.
2: You mean I got to go because he makes it hot for me?
5: That's right. And also there's another matter. Your horse.
2: What about my horse?
5: Governor Hicks. He dropped in third in a race the other day.
2: Well?
5: And the stewards at the track consider it practically supernatural that any horse that you own even finishes a race.
2: Look, I know nothing at all about that firecracker that explodes under him.
5: Well, maybe not. But I know this. Please leave Miami.
2: This is prosecution.
5: Not yet, but it might turn into it. Now, it's just 1:30. At 3:30, I expect to see the other side of you toward Miami and going away.
2: Have a heart, Cap. I do not have a nickel. I am here to drum up a stake so I can get to Kentucky for the Derby.
5: Hmm? Why?
2: I have got a horse named Last Hope.
5: All you've got's imagination. Now remember, Alfie, 2 hours.
2: Please, Cap. I hit the DeVere citizen because he takes my fiancée away from me. You blame me for that.
5: Alfie, I got my orders. They stand just like you heard. Now, don't make it tough on me. So long.
2: Eh, what's the use? Sometimes I look in the mirror and wish I see somebody else. Anybody else.
6: This is a tough break, Alfie.
2: Yeah. Anyway, the Derby's coming up. And I hope Mud is, too. Come on, let's find Bueller.
0: Well, we look for Miss Bueller Beauregard, but she is very scarce. In fact, she is invisible. But she leaves a note that says she breaks her engagement with Alfie and accepts an invitation from Mr. Paul Devere to be his guest at his hunting lodge up in Georgia at a big party he throws. When Alfie gets this news, he sits down on a bale of hay and just looks at me before he says,
2: Broadway, she is the only thing I got in the world except for my 2 horses. I am alone and broke.
0: Oh, there is still the Derby, Alfie, and Last Hope.
2: If it comes up mud, it is no use.
0: Why not? You always say that Last Hope is born to eat mud.
2: I do not have a nickel. Do you?
0: No, or I would let you have it.
2: Yeah, I know. And there is nobody who will stake me.
0: Yeah, things are very bad for the rest of the citizens, too.
2: How will I get to Kentucky? It is no good having a horse in Florida if you wish to race him in Kentucky.
0: There is quite a bit of truth in that.
2: I have got to get to Kentucky.
0: But how?
2: Maybe hitchhike.
0: With 2 horses?
2: Oh, that's right. It would be awkward.
0: Look, it is only late in February. Maybe by the time Derby Day rolls around, you will have some scratch.
2: From where? Broadway, I guess I am just naturally unlucky. I guess I...
0: You think of something, Alfie?
2: Yeah. Yeah, I do. I just think of something very good.
0: How to get some scratch?
2: No, how to get to Kentucky. And get you there, too.
0: Me?
2: You wish to see Last Hope win the Derby.
0: Well, I wish to see some horse do it.
2: Then I have got the answer. And it will not cost us a single bob.
0: I do not like riding underneath Pullman cars.
2: Not that. But you will ride, and so will I.
0: How?
2: We will ride my horses. Well,
0: from Florida to Kentucky?
2: Why not?
0: I can think of a million reasons. But the only one that seems logical right now is the fact that I never am on a horse in my life.
2: Look. It is quite a piece to Kentucky.
0: There it is.
2: By the time we get there, you will be a fine rider.
6: No.
2: Please.
6: No.
2: Please.
6: Why should I go with you?
2: I have got to have company. I hate to think of that long, lonely ride all alone.
6: Do not think about it. Just do it. Without me.
2: I got no friends. None at all.
6: You have got no friends that ride horses.
2: Please, Broadway. Please.
6: No, Alfie.
2: Look at me.
6: Why?
2: I ask you as a personal friend, please ride with me. You are all I got now. Beulah walks out on me. I am run out from Miami.
6: Alfie, please, do not talk like this.
2: You will see the whole countryside.
6: I do not wish to see it from a horse.
2: You are my friend?
6: Yes.
2: Then do it.
6: No, Alfie.
2: All right. I will ride alone. I will get lost in the piney woods. And you will remember how I asked you to go with me, and you will think that I would be alive today if you act like a friend. You will stand at my grave and look down at me and remember how I asked you with tears in my eyes to be my guest and you turned me down. You cannot face the boys in Mindy's ever again because I am dead. Dead in the piney woods.
6: Are you through talking, Albie?
2: I am through.
6: Where are the horses? So, there I am. Alfie talks me into riding horseback with him from Florida to Kentucky. And this makes little Alfie more than somewhat happy, because although he likes to talk to his horses, he likes an occasional answer. Now, it is when we get about 90 miles north of Jacksonville that something happens. And what that is, I will tell you in a minute.

0: Like I say, we are someplace in southern Georgia. I am beginning to regret my actions very much, especially since we neglect to pick up some saddles. I am riding Governor Hicks, and little Alfie is up on Last Hope.
1: Yes, sir, Broadway. If it comes up mud for the Davy, I certainly am going to show a few parties certain things. What?
0: I say nothing. I am shifting my position to get a better deal from Governor Hicks.
1: Oh. Yes, sir. I will build a home. You ever own a house, Broadway?
0: No. And if I ever do, it will be one without chairs. It will have to be.
1: I will build a big house. Maybe 4 or 5 rooms.
0: Before you build the house, where are we?
1: I see a signpost back a piece that says Jacksonville is 90 miles south.
0: So we are in Georgia.
1: Yeah, that is Beulah's home state. Her father owns a very large plantation where he raises cotton and things. She comes from a proud old southern family.
0: Look, Alfie, it is late afternoon. Why do we not stop for the night?
1: Here?
0: I do not care, as long as it is off Governor Hicks.
1: Sure. Hey, look up ahead, Broadway.
0: What?
1: There is a house.
0: House? I think houses have roofs.
1: It is a place to stay. Come on. My goodness, but this certainly is a terrible place.
0: I wonder where they keep the ghosts.
2: Well, howdy there, boys. You come to see me?
0: We are glad to see anybody.
2: My name's Simpson. Them your horses?
1: And mine.
2: Nice looking critter.
1: Look, Mr. Simpson, we are wondering if we could put up for the night here.
2: Got any money?
1: No.
2: Too bad.
1: We will send you some when we get some.
0: Email.
2: Well, reckon how I can't turn down 2 strangers. Come on inside. Oh, darn it, I forgot to buy oil again. Make yourselves at home. Well, that's that. Don't need no oil now.
0: It can get very drafty in here.
2: Just make yourselves to home, boys. I'll dig up a little refreshment.
0: Alfie, let us get out of here.
1: We will spend the night here and then push on.
0: If we are able.
2: I don't see much of people back this way. Kind of off the track.
0: Excuse me, but what is that you are pouring?
2: Skimmings.
0: Skimmings?
2: Yep. Made from pure sugar cane. Here you are.
1: Hey, thanks. Smells sweet.
2: Yep.
0: You live here alone?
2: Nope. My daughter lives here with me. Well, here's a looking at you.
0: If it is all the same, I will pass this one.
1: If Broadway, you cannot insult him. Drink it.
2: Go ahead. Stuff's good for you. Gives, energy.
0: I can use it. It is not bad. A little sweet, but...
2: Yeah, don't worry. If you ain't used to it, you kind of lose your voice for a couple of seconds, but it'll come back.
0: I think the soles of my shoes are on fire.
3: Oh, whose horses are those in the yard?
0: Well.
1: Beulah.
0: And sure enough, it is Beulah. I and Alfie are more than somewhat surprised to see the daughter of a proud old southern family in that place. But it turns out this is her plantation that she always talks about. Well, it is maybe an hour later that we are alone with Beulah, and she is saying...
3: Uh-huh. All that talk about my family and plantation was just talk.
1: Never mind, Beulah. It is all right with me.
0: Beulah?
3: What, Broadway?
0: What becomes of Mr. Paul DeVere? Well?
3: Mr. Paul DeVere is out of my life. He is no gentleman.
1: Aha.
3: I had to cool him off by bouncing a jar of cold cream off of his head.
0: That seems effective.
1: Then why do you not come back to me, Beulah?
3: Oh, Alfie, I was a fool for leaving you. I didn't realize I didn't realize what you meant to me. Alfie, Will you forgive me?
1: Forgive you? Why, there is nothing to forgive. Look, Beulah, I got Last Hope with me. I am taking him to the Derby. and he is going to win it.
0: Does it ever occur to you that Last Hope might not win?
1: Broadway. He will win. If it comes up mud.
4: So, for the next weeks, we are guests at the old plantation. I never see anything like what Alfie does. He hitches Governor Hicks to a plow and then gets behind it himself and works hard. He is a pretty fair plower at that. And all the while, he works with Last Hope, training him. And I have to admit that Last Hope shapes up better than I think he will. He fats up nicely, and his legs look very good. Then, it comes up one night about 2 weeks before Derby Day. Up to this time, the weather is fair and clear. But this night, the skies open up and all the water this side of Niagara Falls starts to come down. We are sitting in the cabin. Alfie fixes the roof and puts back the door so we are fairly comfortable. Then Alfie says...
1: Listen to it. Listen to it. Oh, your beautiful rain. Broadway, Churchill Downs will be like a plate of borscht.
4: But this is Georgia. It is hard to tell what is happening in Kentucky.
1: Well, yesterday I talked to the weatherman at Tillinghast. He tells me that this is a general rain, and storms are moving north.
3: But will it last?
1: Sure, this time of the year it always lasts.
2: Anybody want some skimmings?
0: No, thanks.
2: How much will you win on the Derby, Alfie?
1: $50,000. $50,000.
3: We can have a great big old plantation.
2: Maybe some foxhounds, huh?
1: All you want, Pop, and foxes to go with them.
3: Silver foxes?
1: Sure, sure, and we'll have...
2: Hey, somebody at the door.
4: On a night like this? He must be a good swimmer. That is not doing the door any good.
1: I will answer it.
5: I'm sorry to disturb you, but... You, Mr. Paul Devere, and you...
3: Mr. Devere.
2: Shut the door!
3: Mr. Devere, I will thank you to leave our plantation.
1: You will leave and I will not thank you.
5: Now, just a moment, please. It's very important.
2: Pull up a chair, stranger. Have some skimming.
0: Yeah, give him some.
5: Look, I haven't time. I've got to get to Tillinghast to catch the Orange Blossom Express to Atlanta. I've got to catch a plane.
1: Who is stopping you?
5: Well, my car went into a ditch down the road. Please, have you one I can borrow, buy? I'll pay anything for it.
2: Well, I'm sorry, we don't keep a car.
5: No car?
3: We're going to buy 4 or 5 after Derby Day.
5: Well, I must be in New York by tomorrow morning.
4: I say that for weeks, but here I am.
5: Please, lend me a horse and a buggy, anything.
2: Got no buggy, either.
1: Why do you have to be in New York, Mr. DeVere?
5: Well, look, if I'm not there tomorrow morning at 10, to replace some money in my firm, I'll lose every cent I've got in the world, maybe go to jail.
3: Well, Mr. DeVere, that certainly is the right place for you.
5: Please, I apologize for everything, but I must get to Tillinghast to catch that express.
1: There is no way.
5: Look, I saw 2 horses in the shed as I came up the path. Lend me one of them.
1: What? Those are racehorses, especially Last Hope.
5: Good, I can ride. Just lend me the horse.
1: Wait a minute. Nothing doing.
5: I'll pay you.
1: Wait. What time does the Orange Blossom Express get into Tillinghast?
5: 10:05.
4: 10:05? Why, it is 10 now. You don't have a chance.
5: Well, I can try. I don't want to go to jail.
1: Let me see. The distance to Tillinghast from here is a mile and a quarter.
4: Derby distance.
1: And it comes up mud. Broadway, you see? Now we will know for sure.
5: What are you talking about? Will you lend me the horse or not?
1: You weigh maybe 160. That is practically a brick house for a racehorse to have on his back.
4: Alfie, what are you thinking?
1: A trial run. If Last Hope makes it in good time, we will keep it quiet and we will make a million on Derby Day.
5: Do I get the horse or not?
1: We have got no saddle.
5: I don't care. Just lend me the horse. Look, it's 1 minute after 10 now.
4: That is 4 minutes to make the train.
1: Come on, Mr. DeVere. You are going to ride.
4: By the time we get to the shed and Mr. Paul DeVere gets up on Last Hope, it is just 2 minutes after 10. He has got 3 minutes to make the train. Then the last we see of him, he is flying down the road with Last Hope churning up the mud and Mr. Paul DeVere screaming into the thunder and lightning. Then we go back to the house and wait. It finally comes up morning and the rain is slacked off enough for us to get to Tillinghast. The first thing Alfie does is run to the depot. But I, Beulah, and Pop go to a shed where we see Last Hope standing. And there, the scene is as follows.
3: Look at his left front leg.
4: There is something wrong with it.
2: looks to me like a bowed tendon.
3: What does that mean?
4: I think it means that Last Hope will never run again. Not in a race.
3: Oh, poor Alfie.
6: Hey, everybody, listen. Broadway, Beulah, Pop.
4: Alfie, there is something...
6: Wait. Mr. DeVere makes the train last night with 57 seconds to spare.
3: Alfie.
6: I asked the station master, and he tells me. And look, I got it here on paper. Last Hope makes the mile and a quarter in 2:03. But you hear me?
4: Yeah, we hear you, Alfie.
6: Look, even if the clock in the station is wrong, Last Hope does the mile and a quarter in record time in mud. Last Hope, you are wonderful. Well, what is the matter with all of you?
4: Alfie, I think maybe you better take a look at Last Hope's leg. The left front.
6: His leg? The tendon.
4: Yeah. A bowed tendon, Alfie.
6: Oh, no. Not my baby.
3: Alfie, it's all right. I love you, Alfie. I don't need a car or a plantation.
2: Oh, Shona. We got all we need.
6: Poor Last Hope. You... All of you don't know it, but I tell him how he will walk in the winner's circle with a big flower horseshoe around his neck, and his picture will be in the papers. It is all right, baby. It comes up mud, and you do all right. Yeah. You do all right.

0: Yeah. You do all right.
1: Well, we get last hope back to Beulah's ancestral home. Alfie says he will stay. And the last I see of him is when he marries Beulah. I get back to New York, one way or another. Now, this is not the end of the story, because the payoff comes maybe a year later. And what it is, I will tell you in a minute.

0: Like I say, it is a year later, and I am sitting in Mindy's one night when I look up and see a citizen who is strangely familiar. He is all dressed up in fancy riding clothes. He comes over to me and says,
1: "Hello, Broadway."
0: What? Alfie!
1: Cigar, Broadway?
0: No, thanks.
1: You are looking well.
0: And so are you, Alfie. In fact, you are looking very well.
1: Well, thank you, sir.
0: What is this southern accent?
1: I only use it when I am on my plantation.
0: Your what? Since when do you have one?
1: Mr. Paul DeVere is a good guy, Broadway. You know what he does? He sends me a check for 50 grand.
0: A real one? One that can be cashed?
1: Sure. Good as wheat in the bin. He is very grateful that Last Hope keeps him out of jail and sends me the check in the amount of what I win on the derby if Last Hope wins.
0: Well, well, well. And now, look at you.
1: Uh-huh.
0: And Last Hope, what about him?
1: Oh, he is retired. And I make quite a bit of scratch showing him off to people who wish to see the horse that makes a mile and a quarter in 203.
0: And what about you, Alfie? You do all right otherwise?
1: Oh, sure. I am a farmer now. I expect a good crop this year. A good crop of cotton. Especially if it comes up mud.
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0: The Damon Runyon Theater with John Brown as Broadway is directed by Richard Sandville, and the stories adapted for radio by Russell Hughes. Vern Carstensen is in charge of production. This is a Mayfair production.
1: Yes, it's for you. It's your dinner. It's called Cupboard Love. Cupboard Love's different. Comes in a packet, not a tin. See this full pouch? Keeps it moist and squeezy. That's right. It's a new kind of cat food. Moist. It's good for you. Like it?
2: New Cupboard Love. What the well-cared-for cat has for dinner.
3: Here, do you know something? 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

0: 5, The Carlton Hotel, headquarters of a man called Paladin.
1: May I warm your coffee, my dear?
2: Yes, thank you. I just love having dinner in your suite, Mr. Paladin.
1: I'm glad you do, Linda.
2: Such a cozy arrangement by the fire. I just adore a fireplace. Do all the rooms in the Carlton have a fireplace?
1: Well,
3: Mr. Paladin! Oh, Mr. Paladin!
2: Who's that?
3: Mr. Paladin!
1: Hey, boy, I thought he had the night off. Excuse me.
2: Excited, isn't he?
1: All right, hey, boy. I'm coming.
3: Oh, Mr. Paladin, so happy you're here. Afraid you'll be out for evening.
1: What's the trouble, hey, boy?
3: Pleased to talk to you alone?
1: Oh, sure. I'll be out in the hall, Linda. So, what's all the excitement?
3: Oh, Miss Wong, Missy.
1: You what?
3: I cannot find Missy Wong.
1: Miss Wong is missing?
3: Yes. Would you please to help Mr. Paladin?
1: Now, just a minute, hey boy. Start from the beginning.
3: Well, Miss Wong, hey boy, have big plans for evening. Plans to meet her at 7 o'clock at home of Honorable Aunt. She not there. Honorable Aunt says she does not come home from work. We wait. And 9 o'clock come, Missy Wong not there still.
1: Well, she was here this afternoon. I saw her down the lobby.
3: He saw her. Hey boy see her too when she leave Carlton at 5 o'clock.
1: Well, did she say she was going home?
3: No, suffer. She delivers package for lady. Then she go home.
1: Oh. Did she say where she was going to deliver the package?
3: No, she not say. But Miss Wong very happy to deliver package. She get big tip, $2. She not tell her boy destination of package.
1: Who gave her the package, hey boy? Was it someone registered here at the hotel?
3: Well, no one I ever see before. A strange woman.
1: What do you mean, strange woman?
3: All dressed in black. Long black dress. Black overhead like a bonnet.
1: Hey, boy, did she have a red kerchief around her neck?
3: Oh, yes, sir. That's the one. You see her, too?
1: No. No, I didn't see her, but there's only one strange woman in San Francisco who fits that description. Mammy Kane.
3: Mammy Kane?
1: Hey, boy. Pretty young Chinese girls who deliver packages for Mammy Kane can get into a lot of trouble.
3: Oh, Miss Wong in a lot of trouble?
1: If it was Mammy Kane, I'm afraid so.
3: Oh, ho. Miss Paladin can help?
1: I'll try.
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1: Mammy Kane, mystery woman, who in the few short years since the Civil War had gained enormous power through the boarding houses on the waterfront. She knew the private indiscretions of the boarding house masters, and her fortune was made by supplying them with servant girls, usually Chinese. The mystery woman had bought an old mansion on Bush Street. The gaunt eucalyptus trees moaned against the sea breeze from the bay as I walked up the steps to the massive front door. A few moments later, I was facing Mammy Kane, dressed in the same black dress she always wore. And even in her own parlor, the matching bonnet was tied around her chin.
4: Do you have a glass of sherry, Paladin?
1: No, thanks. I don't have time.
4: So the great Mr. Paladin has come to visit Mammy Kane, and he doesn't have time for a glass of sherry. What brings the mountain to Mohammed?
1: A Chinese girl, a Miss Wong, who works at the Carlton.
4: Mm. What makes you think I know something about a Chinese girl who works at your hotel?
1: The $25 you got for delivering her to one of your clients? Was the package addressed to East Street or Finn Alley, or has your business spread to the Barbary Coast?
4: I don't know what you're talking about.
1: Look, I'm Paladin. Remember? Now, don't you pretend with me.
4: You sure you won't join me in a glass of sherry?
1: I'd say you average 4 girls a day. That's $600 or $700 a week. It's pretty fair wages for a beggar who came to San Francisco 9 years ago with nothing more than a dress on her back.
4: I didn't think it was your nature to insult ladies.
1: Would $100 gold piece insult you?
4: What for?
1: To tell me where you sent Miss Wong.
4: She must be very important to you to be worth that much. Did I get a prize this afternoon?
1: $100, Mammy.
4: I don't want your money. Your insults. Or the trouble you could cause me. Get out of my house, Paladin.
1: What does it take, Mammy? Force?
4: Don't threaten me.
1: No, don't threaten the matriarch. Queen of the waterfront scum. Peddler of flesh.
4: Shut up!
1: Oh. It will take force.
4: Keep away from me.
1: Should I kill you?
4: No. Paladin, no!
1: Tell me, where's Miss Wong?
4: Please! I'd be ruined if I tell you.
1: Would you rather be ruined or dead?
4: All right! Please don't tell them I told you.
1: Where is she?
4: Kelly House in Finn Alley.
1: What will they do with her?
4: Either keep her there as a servant or sell her as a slave. Sometimes they ship them down the coast.
1: Where would she be now, Mammy?
4: Probably still locked in a room upstairs in the sailor's quarters.
1: All right. Now, if she isn't there, I'm coming back and put a leash on you, Mammy Kane. And if you have to sniff through every waterhole from here to Cape Horn, you'll lead me to Miss Wong. Mm-hmm.

Have Gun, Will Travel. Starring Mr. John Daner as Paladin. San Francisco, 1870.

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1: Filter Blend is a mighty good reason for you to smoke Winston, because it means tobaccos specially processed for filter smoking. A Winston secret. You get Winston's own pure white modern filter, plus the rich, delightful flavor of fine tobacco.

0: waterfront was the realm of the devil, savored with pitch and tar. Finn Alley was lined with two-story boarding houses. On the top floor, sleeping quarters. On the bottom floor, the dining rooms and the saloons. The saloon keeper was the boarding house master. He offered the arriving sailors rooms, meals, and lager beer, and when they owed him enough money, he sold them to anxious ship captains for a profitable sum. He was a crimp who spent his spare time shanghaiing and dealing in the business of servant girls. The dim streetlights along Finn Alley cast long shadows on the cobblestones, drenched by the eerie fog. Depraved men from all over the world littered the street. I walked past the German House, Three Finger Jack's, the Bucket of Blood, Chicken Jim's Palace, and finally, the Kelly House.
1: And breast the bar. Beer is on the house.
0: No thanks, no beer.
1: The Kelly House offers the finest lager on the alley. Ain't that so, Bucko Mate?
2: Oh, Kelly.
0: Say, I want to talk to the boarding house master.
1: Oh, it's me, the owner, standing right in front of you. Michael Kelly, master of the Kelly House.
0: I want to discuss some important business with you, Mr. Kelly. Alone.
1: We're alone, Sonny. Boy, there ain't a sober mate among us. What's your important business?
0: I came to buy a Chinese servant girl.
1: Aha! A gentleman has come in me midst to buy a servant.
2: Oh, Kelly!
1: And what makes you think old Kelly sells Chinese servant girls?
0: I've got the money. You name the price.
1: You have credentials, identification?
0: No credentials, just money.
1: You think I run a legal business of selling girls, eh?
0: Well, Mr. Kelly, is this enough gold to open the door to your illegal business?
1: Perhaps Kelly should talk with the gentleman.
0: I want a special Chinese girl, the one who came in this afternoon around 5:30 with a package from Mammy Kane.
1: Follow me, lad, to Kelly's back room. Take the door over there and turn to the right. Me office is at the end of the hall. I'll meet you there.
0: Right.
3: Oh, Gertie, you take over the bar. Keep tab on all the drinks.
2: Drink hard, you, my boy.
4: Oh, Kelly.
0: Now, let's see. Yeah.
1: Such a pretty belaying pin. Now, which pocket did you keep the gold in, me bucko?
0: I don't know how long I was out, but when I woke up, I was lying in the bottom of a skiff. I was alone, except for a pudgy, bearded sailor who was rowing us through the dense fog. My hands were tied behind my back, and my feet were roped together. The rocking movement of the small boat didn't help the dull, throbbing pain in my head. So, after considerable effort, I managed to raise up into a sitting position. Oh.
5: Yeah, so you decided to wake up, huh?
0: Yeah. Yeah, Hey, where are we going?
5: To that old deep water packet out there.
0: Oh, there. Then what happens?
5: What happens? The captain has a new sailor.
0: A new sailor. You work for Kelly?
5: I work for whoever pays me.
0: How many new sailors have you delivered to the captain tonight?
5: You'll have plenty of mates on board. Don't worry about that.
0: Where's it going?
5: What?
0: The ship. Where's it going?
5: Who knows? It's a packet that carries coal. Who knows? Maybe you go to Puget Sound. That's a lovely trip to Puget Sound.
0: Yeah. Yeah, I bet it is.
5: Yeah, lovely. What's your name?
0: Paladin.
5: Paladin, did you ever work on ships before?
0: No, not that I remember.
5: You would remember.
0: Yeah, I guess I would. Say, why have you got my hands and my feet tied up like this?
5: Kelly ties you up. I untie you when we get to the ship.
0: Yeah. Ropes burning my wrists.
5: What did you say?
0: My wrists. Ropes burning them. Couldn't you just loosen it up a bit?
5: No.
0: Oh, what difference does it make? Just loosen it up a little, huh?
5: No. I untie you when we get to the ship.
0: Burned wrists wouldn't be too good for shoveling coal, would they?
5: Maybe not.
0: Look, I'm not asking you to untie me. Just loosen the rope, will you? Come on, please.
5: Well, maybe so. I think you're a good fellow. And you've got lots of troubles to come. Yeah, I'll loosen it for you, Paladin.
0: Oh, thanks.
5: Can you turn around?
0: Well, I... No. Not with my feet tied up, there's not enough room. Couldn't you just sort of reach around?
5: Yeah. I think so.
0: Yeah, good.
5: Yeah, so. But Kelly ties good knots.
0: Yeah, he sure does.
5: Usually I have to cut the ropes, but... Yeah, this one does not seem to be too difficult. Could you move your arm?
0: Here.
5: Yeah, so...
0: Is that better?
5: Yeah. That's better. Coming. There we are. You dirty black line dog!
0: Sorry, old mate. Thanks for untying my hands.
6: Constipation is something people don't talk about much, but it can be a problem for anyone, even doctors. 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
0: I took the sailor's knife and cut the rope away from my ankles and rowed back to shore. He was still unconscious when I tied the skiff to the wharf, but he was breathing, and I knew he'd be all right. It was a short walk back to Finn Alley. It must have been after midnight, but the Kelly house was still rolling with the same black-hearted drunks.
3: Come on in, Sonny, and rest it. Oh, hey, you.
0: Surprise, Mr. Kelly.
3: You come back, eh, Paladin?
0: Oh, so you found my credentials in my wallet and remembered my name, huh? Well, I'm flattered, Mr. Kelly.
3: Now, Paladin, I had to do what I did. When I found out who you were, I was afraid you'd come back and kill me.
0: Now, I'm back.
3: I'll make everything right with you, and then you go. Huh?
0: I'll go when you bring the Chinese girl to me.
3: Forget the Chinese girl. It'd mean nothing but trouble for you.
0: Where is she, Kelly?
3: I don't know. Take me advice, my friend, and forget her.
0: Stop dodging, Kelly. Maybe I should beat it out of you. I owe you a few blows for the one you gave me.
3: Will you keep away?
0: Oh, you put that bottle down and come out from behind the bar.
3: Get out of here!
0: Huh? Your aim was better in the dark. Over that bar, Kelly!
3: Oh. You want to fight, Kelly, huh?
0: Why, you...
3: Oh.
1: now?
0: Kelly. Kelly. The Chinese girl, where is she? Listen, Kelly, where is she?
8: Upstairs. In the last room on the left. The key is in my office. Get her, get out of here. And stay away from my place, Paladin.
0: I'll stay away unless you come poking around my part of town. Someday San Francisco will blow up your waterfront, Kelly. I hope you and Mammy Kane live long enough to see the flames. Miss Wong was crouched in the corner of the locked room like a frightened animal. When she realized I was the one who entered the room, tears filled her eyes and ran down her cheeks. It was a quiet trip back to the home of her honorable aunt. Everyone was overjoyed, including, of course, Hayboy. She did not come to work at the Carlton the next day. The following morning, I was just leaving my hotel room when there was a knock at the door. Oh, well, good morning, Miss Wong.
9: Well, good morning, Mr. Paladin.
0: Did you have a restful day off yesterday?
9: Yes, sir.
0: Good.
9: Honorable aunt, so very kind. She served me breakfast in bed, dinner in bed, and supper in bed.
0: And how do you feel today?
9: Happy to be back to work after so much food and so much rest.
0: Oh, well, I hope your appetite returns by this evening.
9: Yes. Oh, how so?
0: I've made some special arrangements for you and Hayboy.
9: Hayboy.
0: I'll be leaving town on a business trip late this afternoon, but you and Hayboy are invited to be my guests for a private dinner here in my room.
9: Oh, with a fireplace?
0: Yes, with fire and everything.
9: Does Hayboy know this?
0: Nope, not yet.
9: No, well, maybe you wait. We surprise him.
0: Wonderful.
9: Wonderful.
0: Now, the chef has promised to fix you a very special dinner.
9: Oh, I wonder what he will prepare for us.
0: Oh. Filet de bœuf, sauce béarnaise. Côtelette d'agneau, sauce soubise. Escalope de veau à la guinoise. Pomme de terre, maître d'hôtel.
9: Mr. Paladin?
0: Yes?
9: If you know what the chef will prepare, do not tell me. Then Mr. Wong has a surprise.
0: All right. I won't tell you. It'll be a surprise.
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4: You have children?
5: Yes, sir.
4: How many?
5: Three.
4: Are you married?
5: Ladies and gentlemen, the secret word tonight is name. N-A-M-E.
4: Really?
5: You bet your life. 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And now, here he is, the one, the only...
4: Nothing to shout about. There are a dime a dozen. Well, here I am again with $2,000 for one of our couples, and if any of them say the secret words, the duck will come down and pay him each $50.50. Our duck gives away more money than any other duck on the air. No other poultry farm can make that statement. The word tonight is name. Hasta la vista. Okay, Rockefeller, take off. George, who's first?
5: Well, Mrs. Sylvia Thompson and her partner Ben Zeppa are with
4: you. Are you wearing a foundation?
5: No.
4: You look thinner tonight.
5: I do?
4: I guess the way you stand.
5: I guess it must be.
4: I just thought you were wearing a foundation.
5: Well?
4: Have you ever worn one?
5: No, I never have.
4: I'm going to hurt you this.
5: I think Mr. Thompson and Mr. Zephyr are still waiting out there.
4: Waiting out where?
5: Out right out here.
4: What, do you have them tied up or something?
5: No. This is where they are now.
4: Well, welcome. Welcome from Moose Lodge, number 9, East Liverpool, Ohio. Say the secret word and you'll divide $101. It's a common word, something you always have with you. Now, let's see. Sylvia Thompson and Ben Zephyr, eh? You make quite a combination there. Sylvia, how tall are you?
6: I'm 6'1" in my stocking feet and almost 6'4" in my heels.
4: Oh. Well, do you know a lot of heels?
6: No.
4: And Shorty, what is your height?
7: 4'8".
4: 4'8", huh? Is that the class you're in, 4'8"?
7: No.
4: 4'8"?
7: That's my height.
4: Oh. 4'8" what, I mean?
7: Feet. 4 feet.
4: 4'8" feet, huh? You're almost as tall as she is. You're the tallest 4'8" I've ever seen. You must have 2 feet elevator shoes on there, huh? Mm-hmm. Are you married, Sylvia?
7: Yes, I am.
4: Well,
7: I have a little girl.
4: Takes care of you. Do you have a little girl?
7: Uh-huh. She's 5 months old.
4: 5 months old, huh? Oh, how tall is your husband?
7: He's 6'6" in his stocking feet.
4: No. Well, do you all walk around in stocking feet? Or... Do you wear any shoes at all in your house?
7: No, heavens, no.
4: Well, together you're 13 feet, huh?
7: Yeah.
4: Just about. Well, that's an advantage. At least you're never short at the end of the month like most married couples. How did you meet this dinosaur, Sylvia?
7: Dinosaur?
4: Didn't she sing a dinosaur? Well, this giant captivated you.
7: Well, we were at a tip topper dance, and
4: you were where?
7: I met him at a tip topper dance.
4: Tip topper dance.
7: Mm-hmm. That was
4: what do you do? Go walk around and tip your tops?
7: No, that's a club.
4: It's a club.
7: It's a club for tall people.
4: Oh.
7: The girls have to be 6 foot in their stocking feet. Stocking feet.
4: Here we go again.
7: And the boys have to be 6'4". In the stocking seat.
4: Pretty gamey around there, isn't it?
7: And then make sure that they're that size too, because in the introductory dinner, well, they measure them, and they have
4: They measure them? What do they have, an undertaker there? They lie down and measure them?
7: No, they have a little stick that's called Little Joe, and you stand on it in your stocking feet, and you have a light on. The light goes out if you measure that correct height.
4: And if you don't, the knee goes out, huh?
7: Well, a lot of times they stretch people.
4: Was that a seventh inning stretch or
7: One time they put a girl over the balcony and they held her, you know, so she...
4: They held her on the balcony? Mm-hmm. I held a girl once on the balcony, but I didn't stretch her. I just held her, that's all, until the usher threw us both out.
7: And she got in, too.
4: She got in the balcony?
7: No, she got in the club.
4: Well, is the club in the balcony? Don't you have a club downstairs?
7: No. The club is a social club.
4: Well, it's quite evident.
7: And we have lots of fun.
4: Mm-hmm. Stretching each other, right?
7: Yeah, oh, yeah.
4: That you sound like you and your husband make an ideal couple, Sylvia, and if I ever wind up sitting in back of you in a movie theater, I'm certainly going to ask for my money back. Your name is Ben Gazzara?
8: Who?
4: Ben Gazzara, is that the name?
8: No, Ben Zeppo.
4: Ben Zeppo, eh? That's my brother, Zeppo. You're not my brother, are you?
8: My name's Ben Zeppo.
4: You said the sacred word, Ben Zeppo. So you and your partner each get $50.50. Okay, eat it. There you are, and you'll get the 50 cents later. We just don't have any change. It used to be $100 for the secret word. Now it's 101 on account of the other shows giving away such huge sums. This is true. We have increased the amount. Because we don't take a back seat for anybody.
8: I didn't know what I said.
4: God. How old are you, Ben?
8: 13.
4: 18. You must lead a very clean life. You don't look a day over 30. Were you named after Benjamin Franklin?
8: No.
4: Who were you named after? Big
8: My
4: Ben,
8: father.
4: The alarm clock?
8: No.
4: Oh, your father is an alarm clock?
8: No.
4: Oh. You know, I never was 18 years old. I was 12 once. In fact, I was 12 for about 8 years. In fact, all the brothers were. When we used to travel in Baltimore, if you were 12 or under, then you went on half fare on the railroad train. And for years, we traveled this way. I remember once my mother used to travel with us then. We didn't need her, but she thought we did. And the conductor came along and asked for the tickets, and she gave him 4 half-fare tickets. And he says, "Where are the kids?" And she said, "Well, they're around the train someplace." And he looked in the washroom, and Harper was shaving in there. the other two boys from the baggage car shooting dice. I was making a play for a dame across the aisle. The conductor come back and says, "Mrs. Marks, if these kids of yours are under 12, I'm too young to be running this train," and he jumped off at the next station. Actually, how old are you, Ben?
8: 13.
4: Now, you're sticking to that story, huh?
8: Mm-hmm.
4: Ben, I realize the interests of a 12-year-old boy are pretty varied, but what do you like to do best of all?
8: I like to sing.
4: You sing?
8: Mm-hmm.
4: Oh. Well, what do you do? You sing. Are you in the blue club or the glee club at school?
8: No, I don't like the glee club too well because they sing these long-haired deals. I like popular songs.
4: Long-haired deals?
8: You know, like, if I were an apple on a tree.
4: No, I don't. What kind of an apple was it, do you remember? Well, it must have been a bald one if it was long-haired, huh? No, it's just the reverse, I think, huh? You know, when I was your age, I sang in a Presbyterian church choir in Madison Avenue, New York. This is true. And I sang in this choir until they found out what was the matter with it. Ben, I'd like to hear you sing. Could you sing something for us? I mean, what are your favorites?
8: Oh, Mambo Italiano, Heart, popular songs like that.
4: Mambo Italiano and what else?
8: Heart.
4: Heart. What do you mean, heart?
8: Heart.
4: My heart stood still?
8: No, just heart.
4: Heart. Is that the name of it?
8: Uh-huh.
4: Heart, huh? Well, is it gotta have heart? Is that the name of it?
8: No, it's just heart. That's the first word. You gotta have heart.
4: And the name of the song is Heart?
8: Mm-hmm.
4: Well, what key do you warble in as a rule?
8: B flat.
4: Mm-hmm. Well, if it isn't, you'll B flat at the finish. Mr. Meekin, could you knock off a few notes for Ben here? Just fake it. Nobody, including your orchestra, will know the difference. Go ahead, Ben. Tell us.

0: And you've got an excellent pair of pipes, and someday if you work hard, you could be another Caruso.
1: No, an Ernie Fisher.
0: What? What's that?
1: Ernie Fisher.
0: Well, you're a charming couple, and I hope you both make a lot of money tonight, because right now we're going to play Bet Your Life. Now, you know how to play this game, Ben?
1: Mm-hmm.
0: You know your partners now, and we only want one answer between you.
1: Mm-hmm.
0: We got you off with $100, and you miss a question, you lose half your bankroll. Have you met Mr. Fenneman?
1: No.
2: Hi, how are you?
1: Fine.
0: This is, Mrs. Ben Pierre. What is her name?
1: Thomas.
0: Yes. How are you? Don't overdo it, George. Now, you selected the musical category, and these are all top tunes of the last 20 years. And remember, the more the question is worth, the harder it is. Now, what do you want to start with? 10, 20, 50, all the way to 100.
1: 100.
0: I think you better discuss this with your partner.
1: We did.
0: Oh, you agree? When did you meet? This morning, you two? Now, this song was written in 1936, but it became very popular in 1944. Let's see if you can remember it. Play, Jack.

0: You don't know, guess. I'll give you a hint. It's not my country today. It's Poinciana.
1: You lost your $100, you still have $50.
0: Well, now, you've got quite a ways to go now. Don't go down. What are you going to go for?
2: 90.
0: 90? Originally, this was an old sea shanty, and that became a big hit when a new set of lyrics were added. You tell me the name of it. Okay, Jack.
2: Bill Bum Chosen.
0: Sing it, Ben. Sing it.
2: Bill Bum Chosen.
0: That's it. You're a little short in the waist, Ben. But that's right. That's for $90, and you now have $140.
1: Right.
0: Now what are you going to go for? 80, 50, 30?
2: 80.
0: $80. This song was written by Ray Noble. Now you give me the title of it. What is it?
2: The very thought of you?
0: The very thought of you is absolutely on the button.
1: You now have $220.
0: Now, it's your last chance to beat the other couples. What are you going to go for?
2: $70?
0: $70. This novelty song was a big hit a few years ago. Let's see if you can identify it. Play, Jack.
2: How much is that doggy in the window?
0: You ought to be ashamed to take the money, Ben. That's a pretty easy question for $70.
1: And you wind up with $290.
0: Well, thanks and good luck.
1: We'll return to Groucho's Fest. Just before we went on the air, our studio audience selected Mr. Robert McLeod to be on the show tonight, and his partner is Pearl Money. Folks, would you come in, please, and meet Groucho Marx.
0: Welcome to Your Betcha Life. Say the secret word and divide $101. It's a common word, something you always have with you. Pearl Money and Robert, what is it?
3: McLeod.
0: McLeod, huh? Oh. Mrs. Money, last time I saw you, you were in my wallet. Where are you from?
4: Sadlersville, Tennessee.
0: Where?
4: Sadlersville, Tennessee.
0: Sadlersville? You're from the Sadlersville. What is your name again, Shorty?
3: My name is Robert McLeod.
0: Boy, the natural affinity between the Scots and money is just something that's okay, not beat it. Now, I don't want to see you again tonight. You're pauperizing the DeSoto Company. It's $50 for you and 50 for you because that's the secret word, Ben Piazza. Was that the secret word is pale money? No. Name. Now, what is it? Does everybody call you Shorty or what?
3: No, I'm affectionately known as Scotty Groucho.
0: Scotty Groucho?
3: No, Scotty.
0: Scotty, well, that's what they call a dog, isn't it? Yeah. Why do they call you Scotty? Are you part Swedish?
3: No, I'm from a place called Queen's Park, which is in the west side of Glasgow, Scotland.
0: Oh. Well, if you were 100% proof Scotch, you'd have a government stamp on the top of your head. Unless you were bootlegged, eh? How tall are you, Scotty?
3: I'm 5 foot, Groucho.
0: Oh. Well, I'd like to go on with this chat, but the time has come to play Your Bet Your Life. You both know how to play this game?
2: Yes, sir.
0: Well, anyway, we want one answer between you. Remember your partner. You've selected a thumbnail movie quiz. I'll give you a brief synopsis of some of the most famous movies of all time, and you give me the title of the movie. Some of these go quite a way back. And remember, the more the questions, boy, the tougher they are.
5: Yes, it is.
0: Ham. I had my tongue around my eye tooth and I couldn't see what I was saying. It's an old Ed Wynn joke. Well, what do you want to start with? 10, 20, 50? 100.
3: We'll try 50, don't you?
0: $50. Well, that's a good Scottish, right. My brothers and I made a picture in which practically the whole cast was crowded into a small stateroom in one scene. What was the name of this movie?
3: Seven Brides for Seven Brothers.
0: That would have been a much better title, but it happened to be A Night at the Opera. And, now what are you going to try?
1: You have $50 left from the 100.
3: So we'll shoot for the other 50, huh, Phil?
0: Well, you can go for 40 or 60. 50 has been taken now.
3: 50 has been taken. We'll take 60.
0: 60. In 1934, both Claudette Colbert and Clark Gable won Academy Awards for their parts in a Frank Capra comedy. You tell me the name of it.
3: It happened one night.
0: What was that?
3: It happened one night.
0: That's right. It happened one night.
1: You now have $110.
0: Oh, what are you going to try? 70? 80?
3: We'll try for 100, Groucho.
0: 100? In 1928, Buddy Rogers, Clara Bow, and Richard Arlen starred in the first big picture about World War I flyers. What was the name of this picture?
4: We Fly Alone?
3: Hell's Angels.
0: No, that's very nice, but you're both wrong. It was Wings.
1: You now have $55.
0: All right, you still got a chance. Now, what are you going to go for? Little ones are easy. Which one? 80? 40?
3: We'll go for 80, Groucho.
0: 80. Now, one answer this time. I don't want two answers like you did last time. In 1942, Greer Garson, that's a country woman of yours, and Walter Pidgeon starred in a movie about an English family during World War II. What was the name of this picture?
3: The name of it was Mrs. Miniver.
0: That's right. Mrs. Miniver is right.
1: And you wind up with $135. And that means that Mrs. Thompson and Ben Zeppa with $290 get the chance at the $2,000 question. Here's the winning couple, Groucho, Mrs. Thompson and Ben Zeppa, all set for the $2,000 question.
0: Well, here's your chance to get rid of that girl, Ben, and, of course, you may have money after this. You also may not. All right, here we go for $2,000. I'll give you 15 seconds to decide on a single answer between you. Think carefully, and please no help from the customer audience. Here it is. Captain James Cook discovered the Hawaiian Islands in 1778. For $2,000, what name did Captain Cook give to the Hawaiian Islands?

0: not the answer you two have decided upon.
1: I don't know if this is
0: well,
1: right.
0: What?
1: Bahamas?
0: No, you're wrong. It's the Sandwich Islands. So that means the big question next week will be worth $2,500. Well, they lost the big money. How much did they win the quiz?
2: $290 in the quiz.
0: And didn't they win the secret word?
2: Yes, I did. Yeah,
0: well, how much is that total now?
2: $390.
0: No, what about the $1, George?
2: Oh, I've forgotten about that. $391.
0: That's better, George. Well, congratulations, and thanks to both of you and to all of our contestants on the show tonight.
3: From the 26th of October in 1955,
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4: 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He used good and plenty candy to make his train run.

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10: The big question that seems to be worrying Sonny and Buddy, as well as the rest of our adventurers, is whether Betty will really get the money she has inherited. The only one who could answer the question is the lawyer, and he was last heard from on his way to Mexico City. Tonight we hope to find out if Doc has received an answer to the telegram he sent the lawyer.
11: Oh, gosh, but it's hot, isn't it?
12: Yeah. I wish we could go swimming or fishing, don't you, Sonny?
11: Yeah. I wonder if there's a swimming pool in this town.
12: Well, there's a river. I guess we can go swimming there.
11: Let's ask Dad and the sheriff to go with us. What do you say?
12: I've got a better idea.
11: What?
12: Let's ask Betty to pack a nice lunch and we can all go out on a picnic and a swim. Maybe Betty will go with us. How about it?
11: Boy. I'd like to be somewhere out in the woods under a nice big shady tree and eating a picnic lunch on the riverbank. We haven't done that in a long time.
12: There's the sheriff talking to Dad. Let's go and ask him if there's a place around here where we can go swimming.
11: All right.
13: Yeah, you see, Doc, I was right. You ain't heard nothing from that lawyer yet. I know he was just trying to crook you.
14: Well, I think it's a little too early to say that, Sheriff. Let's be patient for a little while longer.
11: Well, say, Dad, let's all go swimming somewhere. What do you say?
13: Yeah, I don't know about that, boys. Last time you boys talked me into going swimming, somebody stole my car and all my clothes. And I caught cold, and old True Love has all been up yet from being pushed in the ditch.
12: Well, you got your clothes back and... Old True Love is still running.
13: Yep, but if I hadn't been just about the best sheriff in these here parts, I never would have got her back. I ain't craving to chase no more desperate criminal just to get my pants back.
11: Well, we'll be more careful this time, Sheriff. Oh, come on, let's go swimming. We're going to ask Betty to pack up a nice picnic lunch, and we'll eat dinner in the woods. How does that idea strike you?
13: Eat lunch, eh? Well, now, that does sound tempting. I ain't sure about the swimming part, but I'll help you eat the lunch.
12: Well, if you don't want to swim, Sheriff, you can fish while we swim. You know how to fish, don't you?
13: Well, I hope I do, and I got the best bait in the world, too. I never fail to get a load of fish when I use my bait.
11: What kind of bait do you generally use, Sheriff?
13: I always use chewing tobacco.
12: What? Chewing tobacco? How in the world can you catch a fish with chewing tobacco?
13: Oh, easiest thing in the world, buddy. You just take a chew of tobacco and put it on your hook and throw it in the water. Then when the fish grabs the tobacco, he dives to the bottom to chew it, and When he rushed us to the top of the water to spit, why, you just hit him over the head with a club and throw him in the boat.
8: Oh, what a night. Oh, that's a little too fishy.
13: Hey, don't believe it, eh?
15: Oh, sure. We believe every word of it.
13: And then we'll forget the last big fishing trip I took. I had my gun along with me. I was away up in Michigan, you know, in the wild country.
8: Mm-hmm.
13: Well, sir, I was standing by a river when a noise upstream attracted my attention. I looked up, and there was a moose. Well, I was just about to shoot him when I heard a noise downstream. I looked, and there was an elk. Well, I took a step forward to shoot him, and I almost stepped on a big rattlesnake. Well, sir, I pulled the trigger, and the gun exploded. Busted all to pieces. The barrel went upstream and killed the moose. The stock went downstream and killed the elk. The bullet went straight ahead and killed the quail. The ramrod went down the snake's throat and choked him to death. The gun kicked me backwards into the water, and when I crawled out, both my boots was plumb full of fish. And it wasn't such a big day's hunting and fishing at that.
8: Oh, don't tell us any more, Sheriff. Come on, let's get ready for our picnic party. What do you say, Dad? May we go?
10: Oh, I don't mind, boys, if you're careful.
12: Well, aren't you going with us, Dad?
10: No, buddy, I think I'd better stay here. I'm still hoping to receive an answer to my telegram I sent the lawyer in Mexico City, telling him that we'd found Betty.
13: Yeah, there ain't a bit of use for you to wait here for that. You ain't never going to hear from that lawyer. You might just as well come along with me and the boys and forget all about it.
8: Oh, gee, Dad, I wish you could go swimming with us.
10: Well, I think I'd better stay here. Take Betty with you. She'll enjoy it more than I would, and she needs the outing.
12: Betty, come here a minute. We've got some news that's worth dividing.
16: What is it, Buddy?
12: Dad says we can all go on a picnic. Do you want to go?
16: Ooh, I'll say I do. When are we going?
8: Just as soon as we pack a lunch and get our fishing poles and bathing suits.
16: All right, I'll start packing the lunch.
12: And we'll help Dad with the medicine.
10: Oh, no, boys, you don't have to stop to give a show. Go on and enjoy your picnic. You can give the show when you come back.
8: Well, that's just it, Dad. We want to give the show before we go. Then we can stay as long as we like, and we won't have to hurry back.
13: Well, I'll mosey down to the telegraph office and see if there's any answer to your telegram, Doc. I know it ain't no use, but just please you, I'll go.
17: Well, hi there, fellas. You remember me? I'm Joe Slocum from Pecora.
12: Look, Sonny, look who's here. Hello there. What are you doing so far from home?
17: Oh, I just come up here with Paul. One of his hogs got sick, and our family doctor was out of town, so we had to bring the old sow to the Lumpkin doctor. I'm sure glad I seen you, fellas. Say, did you find the little gal you was looking for?
10: We certainly did. She's here with us right now. You'll see her in a few minutes.
17: Well, are you going to give a free vaudeville opera show here tonight?
10: Yes, sir, young man, in just a moment. And as a reward for your help in finding Betty, I'm going to give you a bottle of my tonic and toner. Here you are. Now give that to your hog and just see what happens.
17: Oh, hey, Pa, come over here and see what they give to me. And they're going to put on a free show, too.
10: Did you hear what this young man said, folks? He came all the way from Pecora to get a bottle of my tonic and toner to give to his livestock. That just proves my statement that it's good for man or beast. Yes, sir. Yeah, and it'll cure that crying baby, too, madam. It'll cure that crying baby. And it's only $1 a bottle.
17: Why, hey, I want to hear some singing. And I want to see that pretty gal, too. When is she coming out?
10: In just a moment. But you should have a song right now. And Rastus is the singer. With every breath I take.

0: rather. Boy, I just got to tell you what Miss Graham said about her experience in the church last Sunday.
1: Yeah, well, what happened to Miss Graham in church?
0: Well, she took her little 5-year-old boy with her, and they passed around a little plate with some crackers on it and a glass of wine.
1: Mm-hmm, that was communion service.
0: Yeah, well, Miss Graham, she told her little boy not to take none of the crackers. She said she'd give him some when he got home. And then, just as the deacon started to pass the constitution plate, she gave the little boy a dime to put in the plate. But he didn't do it. So she said, Willie, how come you didn't put in your dime? And Willie said, well, I didn't eat nothing.
1: Hey, Sambo, did you see the machinist dog that Charcoal got?
0: What do you mean, a machinist dog?
1: A fella give Charcoal a dog what is a machinist.
0: Oh, Raptors, what you talking about? What kind of a dog is a machinist dog?
1: You give him a kick and he makes a bolt for the door. And now, ladies and gentlemen, Sambo will bring a song. Give him a hand, folks.

0: dark.
1: Oh, he'll be here in just a moment. Is a telegram from Mexico City, Sheriff?
0: Yep, from Mexico City.
2: Then it's from the lawyer. Hey, Dad! Dad, come quick! The sheriff has a telegram from the lawyer.
0: Jump in, T-Hawkhead. Don't get so excited.
1: Oh, hurry up.
0: You say you have a wire for me, Sheriff? Yep. Now, wait a minute, and I'll read it to you. It says, your message to H.R. Callahan, undelivered. Party left city. Present address unknown.
1: Well, what does that telegram mean?
0: It means that lawyer is a fake. He skipped out with Miss Betty's $50,000. Most likely, you'll never hear from him again.

0: Folks, y'all come out here with some of Dr. Lee's grease on the door. If any of you ladies want more, my two right up now.
1: Hey, Doc, I got it.
2: Look, here comes the sheriff, and he's waving something in the air.
3: Yeah, it looks like a telegram.
1: Yeah, Doc, I've got news that's worth dividing. It's here in this here telegram.
2: Where's the telegram from, Sheriff?
1: It's from the telegraph office.
3: Oh, no, he means who sent it.
1: Right, a fella down at the telegraph office sent it to Doc.
2: But you've already opened it, haven't you?
1: Sure I have. I thought it might be something important, and I opened it to make sure. Where?

How much better everyone would feel if the sheriff would only think before he speaks. And right here we find a very good moral. If you can't say something that will bring happiness, it's always best to keep quiet. The boy or girl who is always saying unkind things is never popular. Let's all hope that the sheriff is mistaken, and that our next adventure will bring some good news of Betty's lawyer.

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1: To the editor from Tintin, Famous Boy Reporter. Subject, World Domination. Professor Calculus had perfected an ultrasonic instrument capable of destroying glass from a distance. Its potential to be developed into a deadly weapon was obvious. And so, having got wind of this, the Bordurian Secret Service had kidnapped the professor. But now, the Sildavian Secret Service, Borduria's sworn enemies, had snatched the professor from their grasp and were heading for France by motorboat. Under a barrage of bullets and with Captain Haddock and Snowy by my side, I was in hot pursuit, piloting a helicopter through the dark of the night.
2: Hello! SOS! SOS! Calling the police! This is an emergency! I repeat, this is an emergency!
3: If I drop back now, we'll lose the darkness. If a bullet makes contact with Jasmine, we'll...
2: SOS!
4: This is SB-31, I'm answering. Please identify
2: us. Oh, hooray! A radio ham! This is Captain Haddock, and I...
4: Oh, no, it's not possible!
2: What the...
4: This is Charlie and Mary, our insurance. Blow me!
2: Thundering typhoon, ye carpet!
4: So you're another radio ham! Ha ha ha! And takes a biscuit, as my Uncle Anatole used to say!
2: It is! Now listen, Mr. Mac. You must warn the police at once. We are in a helicopter flying over Lake Geneva, and we are following a motorboat containing Professor Calculus. He has been kidnapped, Mac.
4: You are humbug!
2: And get a move on! Boats just reached the shore. It's hidden by the trees. What are they doing? Oh, headlights. I see. They must be putting Calculus into a car. There they go. Thundering typhoons.
4: You should be a commentator. Anyone would think it was for real.
2: No. Christ, I'm on the other way, you.
4: The wife's calling me. Caught me at it again. Cheers, you old rascal. I'll be round with the policy in a couple of days.
2: Wag! Come back!
3: Look, the petrol gauge is down to zero. The bullet must have pulled the tank. The only thing we can do is land on the road in front of the car and force it to stop.
5: Oh, fabulous! Oh, no,
3: she's firing. I've only got one chance to land.
2: Oh, come on, lad, you're nearly there.
3: Yes, we go. Bang, middle of the road. Hooray!
2: Oh, blistering barnacles, let me out of this thing. Here they come, by thunder. We've got them now.
1: Here, take a gun, Captain.
2: Right.
1: Courtesy of the helicopter. They're bound to be armed.
6: Oh, let's hope their bite's less bad than their bark. No, that's wrong. Perhaps their less is bad than their bark.
1: Come on, Snowy, action stations. Come on, Captain. Let's sort them out.
2: I'm right behind you.
6: Then I'm right behind you.
7: What do you think you're playing?
1: Put your hands up.
7: If you insist. But may I be so bold as to ask what you want?
2: Calculus. Now hand him over.
7: Calculus? And what might that be? A plant? An animal?
2: You know as well as we do.
7: I have never heard of your candy floss.
1: Very funny. Now open the boot.
7: Then, now there's your silkins. Inside the spare wheel, I suppose.
1: I don't understand.
2: Look, Tintin, over there.
1: Oh, great snakes. And with military markings, too. That's where they must have put Calculus. Which means that we...
2: Come back, you! My God! Closing the night!
1: No use, Captain. They were just a decoy. Calculus has slipped through our fingers.
2: Oh, Tintin, what do we do now?
1: Well, it was a Sildavian Air Force plane. We must go back to Geneva and take the first plane to Sildavia.
2: Right.
1: Captain, we've no time to lose.
8: Look, Stefan, the two foreign dogs.
9: You mean three foreign dogs, Stefan. Quick, we must telephone Colonel Sponge. He will be most interested.
1: An impossible flight to Sildavia.
10: Two seats for Klaus, sir. Certainly, the plane leaves in 2 hours' time.
1: Thank you. What's the matter, Snowy? Where's the captain?
6: I recognize those two thugs. They're Bordurians.
2: Ah, there you are. Blistering barnacles. Listen to this report in the newspaper. It's incredible. A
11: A Bordurian Air Ministry communique reports that a Soldavian military aircraft has been intercepted by fighters whilst flying over Bordurian territory and forced to land.
3: Oh, great snakes. This changes everything. That must be the plane Calculus was in. And now he's fallen into Bordurian hands again. They never give up, do they? There was no time to lose. While I changed our tickets for Shod in Borduria, Captain Haddock telephoned home to Marley's spike. After one full start...
12: Good morning, can I help you?
11: Hello, is that you, Nestor?
12: No, this is Cuts the Butcher speaking. What can I do for you, sir?
11: A dozen sausages, please. Blistering barrios.
3: And then another...
11: All I need now is to be put through the wag.
13: Hello, Jolien Wegg speaking.
11: Down! Suddenly, time foods, I'm going mad.
13: Ha ha! Well, this is a proper lark, eh? You didn't half give me a laugh with your helicopter chat.
11: What are you doing in my house, Wag, you buffoon?
13: Well, it turned out nice. I brought the wife for a little visit to your country seat.
11: Wag, put me onto Nestor immediately.
3: The captain finally got through, but there was bad news in store for us.
14: Yes, sir. All the professor's apparatus has been stolen.
11: What?
14: Including that peculiar radar dish.
11: Blistering barnacles! Did you send for the police, Nestor?
14: Yes, sir. The police came this morning.
11: Oh, that's a relief.
14: Not really, sir. It was the Thompsons.
3: Things couldn't be worse. If it was the Bordurians who had carried out this dastardly deed, then they now had both Calculus and his equipment. Their potential to hold the world to ransom was only too obvious. We had to stop them.
10: Two tickets for Jean. Certainly.
8: Bon voyage, gentlemen. We're only too delighted to give up our seats, eh, Stefan?
9: Only too delighted, Stefan. There will be Bordurian's very special guests.
3: Come on, Captain. There were two last-minute cancellations to Shod. We've got a plane to catch.
6: So what's new?
11: I think I swore I'd never do this again. Oh, we've made it to Shod. What's next?
5: I'll try Cuthbert's umbrella out of my mouth before I develop a permanent grin.
3: I'm not sure, Captain, but I can tell you I'm relieved. I thought the airport police might have been warned about our arrival.
11: Oh, ye have little faith.
5: Stop!
3: What's that you were saying, Captain?
15: You, Captain Haddock.
11: Yes.
15: You, Tintin.
3: Yes.
15: You, Doggy. You come with me, please. My officer won't talk to you.
16: Gentlemen, we of the High Command are assembled today to hear about a remarkable discovery. After protracted research, Bordurian scientists have succeeded in perfecting a weapon that will make H-bombs and ballistic missiles as obsolete as pikes and muskets. The day is not far off, gentlemen, when this weapon will make the people of Borduria and their glorious leader, ruler Kervitas...
17: Come on!
16: Masters of the world! Follow me, gentlemen, into the chamber.
18: Ah, Captain, this is a great privilege for us. We in Bordurian salute you. Hear that glorious interplanetary flight. Hi!
11: Pleasure.
18: And you too, mein Herr Tintin. The ancient traditions of Bordurian hospitality demand that we ensure your absolute comfort and safety.
3: We're overwhelmed.
18: Two interpreters will therefore accompany you during your stay here. They will take you wherever you may wish to go, and at whatever time. These gentlemen, Chronic and Clumsy.
19: Hello. This is a happy day.
20: To be exact. Happy birthday.
5: Golly, Bordurian's answer to the Thompson twins.
18: Our entire way at your service. They will take you to the Hotel Tsnor, where rooms are booked for you. I wish you a pleasant stay. Holla!
11: Bless you.
16: Now, gentlemen of the High Command, I invite you to give your undivided attention to this screen. Here you see on this screen... Challenging the world with these gigantic skyscrapers is a great transatlantic city, capital of the enemies of Kervitas.
17: Amen! Kervitas!
16: Come on! Comrades, at our command, this city is doomed. In a few seconds, it will be reduced to nothing more than rubble. Come on!
17: Hey!
0: Well, we're prisoners all right, Snowy. And make no mistake about it. And if my feelings are correct, then we haven't got much time.
5: Well, at least I can put this umbrella down.
0: This might be the hotel snore's answer to a suite at the Hilton, but it doesn't make any difference. It's a gilded cage. What now?
5: Oh, personally, I think it makes a big difference. I'm going to have a dip in the jacuzzi.
0: Hello, Tintin speaking.
21: Bloodstream Barnacles, I say that at the first opportunity we ditch those two coleoptera.
0: Oh, you're referring to those two butterflies you caught by the lake in Geneva.
21: What?
0: They aren't coleoptera, Captain. They're a lepidoptera.
21: Bloodstream Barnacles, are you seasick, man?
0: No, don't worry about the butterflies, Captain. What? Let's talk about the simply wonderful hospitality of this exquisite country. Above all, their friendliness, which is entirely, friendly.
21: Yes, but look here, I...
0: Right, I'll just leave you to untangle your tongue, Captain. But don't forget, we go down to dinner in an hour.
22: Gentlemen, your enthusiasm is not misplaced. Now, one push of this button, and... You see those tall buildings swaying on their foundations. They're cracking, disintegrating, toppling and crumbling to dust. A once proud city, the heart of the evil empire, so long pitted against the glorious Kirby Tash.
23: Am I,
22: wiped out from the face of the earth. Come I, Kirby Tash.
0: How can I make the captain understand that our telephone is bound to be tapped?
5: Call him back and tell him.
0: Snowy, tonight at dinner, the captain and I are going to have to deal with our hosts, chronic and clumsy.
22: We must keep calm, gentlemen. And above all, we must be patient. The great city which you saw disintegrating before your eyes was, for the time being, no more than... this... model of glass and china. Have faith, gentlemen. This miniature city was destroyed from a distance by the machine you see here. It is an ultrasonic instrument. Up to now, it is only effective against glass and china. But in the near future, we shall be able to destroy at long range bricks and steel. God, glory is at hand, gentlemen. And when our strikes, then the enemies of Borduria and our great ruler, Kirby Tash.
23: Am I?
22: Now, where am I?
23: Am I?
22: What? Oh, yes. Our enemies will be stricken with terror before our annihilating power.
24: I say, they are having quite a party at table 7.
25: That's the first bottle they brought us for me.
21: Blistering barnacles, gentlemen. Drink up. We have another bottle to get through.
26: I'm no fool. You want to make us tight, huh? You find out where is Professor Calculus is.
0: Don't worry about Calculus, Chronic. He'll have to shift for himself.
26: Yeah. That's right. It's the Colonel Schwantz. He's the only one who knows.
21: Let's forget silly old Calculus. Yes, it's time for bed.
0: Good idea, Captain. Don't you think so, Chronic?
26: Absolutely. We'll escort you to your rooms immediately.
0: All set, Captain.
21: Sober as a judge, unfortunately.
27: The most impressive speech, Colonel. Most impressive.
22: Indeed, Major, talk of annihilating power has quite bit my appetite. Would you like a crepe stick? They're delicious.
9: Colonel Sponge, sir.
22: Yes?
9: You are wanted on telephone.
22: Thank you. Excuse me, Major.
23: Come on!
22: Hello, Colonel Sponge speaking. Oh, it's you, Leslie. What? They've escaped?
28: Yes, sir.
22: They lock Chronic and Clumsy in the laundry cupboard?
28: Yes, they do.
22: Fire them at once.
28: Yes,
22: our guests were last seen heading for the opera? Good. I'll arrange a full security inspection. We'll smoke them out.
28: Yes,
22: while I'm about it, I'll go and hear the Castafiore. Have I? Well, well. A night at the opera, indeed.
21: dog got up, jumping out of the frying pan into the fire. She was worse than a strangled foghorn.
0: You're right.
21: Yes.
0: Oh, look, Captain, it's hopeless. The exits are stiff with policemen. They're obviously onto us. Let's try to slip out through the stage door.
21: Right.
0: Right, we've made it backstage.
27: I'm seriously thinking of donating Cuthbert's umbrella to the props department.
21: Surely nothing can get in our way now.
26: Why, look who's here. It is Dean.
21: Come to me, hurry, quick, let's give ourselves up.
26: Hello, my dear young friend. You have come to congratulate me with this fisherman, Mr.
21: Haddock. Haddock. Damn, excuse me. Haddock.
26: Gentlemen, I am sure. Now come into my dressing room.
21: Must we?
26: Yes, yes. I cannot leave my admirers in the passage. Now come along in.
27: Oh, she hasn't noticed me.
26: And you too, my little Snoopy.
21: Cheek.
26: Such a success, was it not? One of the greatest triumphs of my career. What applause. Especially for the jewel song. They were in ecstasies, were they not, Mr. Paddock?
21: Haddock, madam.
26: Oh, they will not leave me alone for a moment. Oh, the joy. Oh, well. Come in.
1: Signore, it's Colonel Sponge. He wishes to pay his respects.
21: Thundering barnacles.
26: But of course, show him in, girl. Poor Irma, such a delicate flower.
0: Just a minute, Signore. The Colonel... Oh, listen, I'll explain everything later, but at all costs, he mustn't find us in here.
26: Dio... My poor alarm in trouble. What shall we do?
2: Sing. That'll keep him away.
26: Irma?
1: Yes?
26: My poor petal. Keep the gentleman one moment, please. Now, what shall we do? Quick. In my wardrobe, my little ones.
21: Right.
26: Behind this curtain.
0: I know you, Castafiore.
26: There. Show the canal in, my Irma.
21: Am I?
26: Oh, bless you, Colonel. Irma, get a tissue for the man.
22: Ma'am, I am deeply honored to find myself in the company of the celebrated diva, the voice that warms the living. Oh,
21: the dead, more like.
26: Why, Colonel, you make the madam blush.
21: I didn't think that was possible.
0: Shh, Captain.
26: Take the Colonel's hat and coat, Irma, dear.
1: Signora.
22: Thank you.
0: Breathe from now on.
27: Right, fine.
19: Madam, I have a reason to believe you. Colonel. Hurry! Hurry!
26: Oh, bless you. Another tissue, Irma.
19: Sir, my apologies. We've ordered to search the upper house from top to bottom for two foreigners by the power of Kervitash. Hurry! Hurry!
26: Dio, there must be a bug.
22: Is that so, you fool? I suppose you think you'll find them in here, you dunderheaded nitwit.
19: No, sir.
22: About turn before I explode.
19: What?
26: Oh, dear, I recommend you all to take the autumn lemon and the army and an early night.
22: Out!
26: Oh, such a command, Colonel, such a force. You make me feel like a delicate flower.
21: That must be a first.
22: Please excuse these numbskulls, ma'am. They're hunting for two spies.
26: Enemies of the great Kervitash?
22: Am I?
26: Oh, bless you. Spies? Do tell me more, Colonel. I simply adore spy stories.
21: Spies? A perfect spy.
0: Captain, this could be very interesting.
22: Well, I shouldn't, but...
26: Come, you handsome brute. Tell me.
22: Well, it's this way. Our Secret Service have managed to invite to Bordeaux a foreign professor, originator of a sensational discovery. A secret weapon that, once perfected, will give us world supremacy.
26: Oh, my...
22: Am I? Excuse me.
26: Carry on, Colonel.
22: However, the perfecting of it depends very much on the professor. And up till now, the foreign dog...
26: Excuse me. I have not eaten.
22: Of course, madame. Up till now, the foreign dog...
0: No.
22: ...has refused to give us detailed drawings of his plans. His reason? He doesn't want his invention used for warlike purposes, I ask you.
26: Oh, these professories.
22: Currently, he is imprisoned in the impregnable fortress of Bachin, and by the whiskers of Kervitash...
26: Am I?
22: Bless you. Oh, am I? He'll stay there till he decides to surrender his plans.
26: I am sure, faced with a man such as yourself, he will no doubt submit in the end.
22: For his own sake, he should. And should he come to his senses and to show that I am indeed a reasonable man, I have a signed order for his release in my coat pocket, even as we now speak.
0: His coat pocket, eh?
22: Tomorrow, he will have to choose. Either he gives up his plans and is released, or he'll never be heard of again.
4: But fie, Colonel. Supposing he gives up his plans and you release him, what happens when he returns home to reveal all?
22: I've foreseen that. Ah. If he sets the professor free, it will be in the presence of the International Red Cross. He'll have to declare in front of them that he came to Borduria of his own free will to offer us his plans. I have passes for these two representatives in my coat pocket also.
6: Is that so, Colonel?
4: See, oh, how clever, how brillante, how imaginative. I am sure Carvitage...
22: Hi!
4: Gesundheit would be most proud of you.
22: No more than he would be proud to know a woman as beautiful as you.
4: Beautiful, am I?
22: Am I? Oh, I am gossiping, and time passes. If I may dare to presume, my wife is giving a small party for some friends tonight, and it would give me great pleasure if you would agree to come just as you are and sing for us.
4: But of course, Irma, the colonel's coat and mine.
1: Yes, signora.
22: It would be a great honor if you would take my arm, madam.
4: The honor is mine. And don't forget to wrap up well, Colonel. We don't want you making that cold any worse.
7: Phew, they're gone.
11: Half time, too. Blistering barnacles.
7: I think we have everything we need now, Captain.
11: We don't have a drink.
7: You don't need one to join the Red Cross.
11: Oh, God.
7: Tomorrow we visit the fortress of the Bacchin. Good old Castafiore, she's handed calculus to us on our plate.
8: Hello, Colonel Sponce's office. Two representatives from the International Red Cross. It's quite all right, Major. I made them out myself. And the order for release, yeah. Yes, Major, that's quite all right, too. Yeah, the colonel signed it yesterday morning, yes.
7: Chief is here. Oh, he sounds in good form this morning. Must go.
22: What's the news? Any trace of Calculus's friends?
8: Oh, nothing at all, Colonel. Not a sign of it.
22: I wonder where those two artful dodgers managed to hide.
8: Major Kadook just called.
22: Kadook, that old boy.
8: He wanted to know if the order you signed releasing Professor Calculus was official.
22: By the whiskers of Kurvitash!
8: Hurry!
22: When a document bears my signature, is it or is it not official?
8: Yes, Colonel, that's exactly what I told you.
22: You did say the order releasing Professor Calculus?
8: Oh, yes, Colonel.
22: But I have said here in my... The papers. They've been stolen! Sound the alarms! By the viscers of Kuritas! And I found the maximum alert!
10: Yes, Captain. It's me, Haddock. And that's Stinted, driving us to safety.
12: Make tea, splendid idea. But, Captain, you and Tintin have aged almost beyond recognition. Have I been away that long?
10: No, you old goat. We're in disguise as representatives of the Red Cross. Biggest showcase that Colonel Sponce himself provided the means of your escape. All we had to do was to take the papers from his coat pocket.
12: Going like a rocket. Why, look, my umbrella. You've saved the day. My umbrella, my precious umbrella.
13: Oh, of course, I was keeping it for a rainy day.
10: Who cares about your umbrella? Calculus, you're free.
7: I wouldn't start counting your chickens. We haven't reached the frontier yet, and if our little bluff is discovered before we're across...
12: I'm not cross. I'm ecstatic. Oh, you see, inside my umbrella...
10: Motorbike! They're onto it!
7: What did I tell you? They've raised the alarm.
10: Blistering barnacles. What do we do now?
7: Captain, yes. I'll take the rope at the back.
10: Right.
7: When you've done that, I'll let go at the front.
10: Right. They're on now.
7: I'm going to let the wood go. Ready? Geronimo!
10: Bring them! Blistering barnacles. They're both down in the ditch.
12: Taking the hood off whilst traveling at this speed. Anyway, as I was saying, inside my umbrella. No, still, watch carefully. I grasp the handle and.
7: Look, the frontier! We're coming to the frontier!
10: The frontier!
12: Yeah, whatever happened to the
7: team? Oh, but wait. Oh, crumbs, we're cornered this time. They've set up a barricade.
0: We can't possibly get through.
21: Blistering barnacles, we can't surrender now.
0: There's only one chance.
21: What?
0: That barn to the left of the barricade.
21: Yes.
0: If we ram the door, we might get through to the other side.
21: Right.
0: Let's hope nothing's blocking it.
3: I was so rudely interrupted.

0: Oh, we've made it. We've crossed the frontier. Is everyone okay?
1: Oh, just about.
2: Never felt better.
1: How about you, Cuthbert?
3: What about my shirt? I do wish you would concentrate for the third time. I grasp the handle and unscrew it. There. And hey, presto, what do we see? Absolutely nothing. The plans, they've gone. But I'm quite certain that I can't believe it.
2: You mean you've been barking up the wrong tree?
1: Douglas, just look at me. You mean you never had the plans with you anyway? You stupid, clear-eared old goat!
3: No, they're not in my coat. I've checked the pockets.
1: You mean, Cuckoo, we've been through all this for absolutely no reason at all. I've had all I can take. Thundering typhoons. I'm going home. To a little peace and quiet. Wag! What are you doing in my house?
4: Look who's here. The ancient mariner himself.
1: Millions of blistering barnacles, Wag. What do you think you're playing at?
4: Me? Well, it turned out nice. Oh. And your little place was vacant, so I popped in for a few days. Don't worry, I've only taken the lounge. With my little broom. Back in the night.
5: I've gone mad. That's it, isn't it?
1: You flaming jack in the box.
3: Chicken pox at your age? Goodness, but that's very serious.
4: I've just thought of something. All that clutter in your laboratory, is it insured?
3: Well, very well, thank you, but I'm worried about the captain. He has chicken pox.
4: Chicken pox? He'd better go and live in a hen coop. Chicken pox. Chicken pox? But as infectious chicken pox is... As infected, Martha! Now the gravity is going overwhelmed!
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7: Calculus Affair, Part 2, starred Richard Pierce as Tintin, Andrew Sachs as Snowy, Lionel Jeffries as Captain Haddock, Stephen Moore as Professor Calculus, and Charles Kay as Cuts the Butcher, with Stephen Thorne as Nestor, Linda Poland as Castafiore, Melanie Hudson as Irma, and John Fleming as the Bordurian officer. Other parts were played by members of the cast. The Adventures of Tintin by Hergé are dramatized by Simon Eastwood, the music is by Roger Lim, and the program is produced by John York. 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

0: 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Well, it's a typical January evening in the city of Summerfield, and striding down the main street is the familiar figure of the water commissioner. There's a lot of bounce in his step these days, because since meeting the attractive Miss Grace Tuttle, his cup of happiness is overflowing. Trouble is, there's a dreg in the bottom of the cup in the person of Miss Tuttle's brother, Sidney.
1: I don't understand how a wonderful girl like Grace can have such a sponger for a brother. Oh, well, every rose has its thorn. I'm not going to let her stick me for any more money. I guess I better stop in Peavy's and get some cigars. Sidney smoked my last one. Hello, Peavy.
2: Hello, Mr. Gildersleeve. I'll be with you in just a moment.
1: Take your time.
2: Very well. 2 dozen aspirin, 1.5 dose of bubble gum.
1: What are you doing, Peavy?
2: Taking inventory, Mr. Gildersleeve. 5 rolls of sterile gauze, 2 bottles of Panky's Panacea.
3: This Panacea's been around here for years.
1: What's it good for, Petey?
2: Well, they say it's a nerve medicine, but nobody around here's had nerve enough to try it. You care for 2 bottles at the price of 1?
1: No, thanks, Petey. And I'm afraid I can't wait for you to finish your inventory. How about some cigars and a box of candy?
2: Very well. Calling on Miss Tuttle, I take it.
1: Yeah. Come to think of it, just give me 1 cigar.
2: You don't want your usual half dozen?
1: No, since Grace's brother came, I only get to smoke 1 out of 6 anyhow.
2: You don't change.
1: Now on, he isn't even going to get a cigar out of me. What a no-account brother.
2: I wouldn't exactly call him no-account. He has accounts all over town.
1: I know.
2: Including Peavy's pharmacy.
1: Well, I'm sorry I brought him in here, Peavy. He's embarrassed me with all of my friends. Sponging, borrowing, pretending he left his wallet at home.
2: Well, he's a likable fellow, and you can include him in your income tax.
1: What do you mean?
2: Well, you can marry his sister and count him as a deduction.
1: Yes, yes.
2: Here's your 1 cigar and the candy for Miss Tuttle.
1: Yeah, thanks, Peavy.
2: Now, what are you taking Brother Sidney, a $10 bill?
1: Peavy, he's borrowed his last dollar from me.
2: Mr. Gildersleeve, it's hard to cope with a man who lives by his wits.
1: Well, I can match wits with him. I'll admit he's a smooth operator, but I wasn't back at the barn when they passed out the brains.
2: Where were you?

0: hope Grace's brother isn't here. Well, if he wants to borrow anything tonight, I'm the one who left the wallet at home.
1: Hello, Throckmorton.
0: Hello, Grace.
1: Come in.
0: Thank you.
1: Let me take your coat.
0: Oh, I'll take care of the coat. You take the candy. Here.
1: Candy? Throckmorton, you brought me candy just last night.
0: Well, as I remember, Sidney ate the box of chocolate-covered cherries. Said he was looking for a caramel center.
1: Sidney loves your candy.
0: Yeah, I can see that. Is he home tonight?
1: He's dressing to go out.
0: Good. Yeah, I mean, nice night for it.
1: But he said he wouldn't think of leaving without seeing you.
0: Uh-oh.
2: Is that you, Throck?
0: Throck. Hello, Sidney.
2: You have a cigar?
0: Yes, I have a cigar.
1: Shall I take it into him, Throckmorton?
0: Huh? Oh, yes, well, sure, take it along.
1: Here you are, Sidney, and I'm afraid it's Throckmorton's last cigar.
2: Oh, isn't he smoking?
0: I'll say I'm smoking. He has my cigar, and I haven't even seen him yet.
2: Oh, my favorite brand. Get Throck's lighter for me, will you, sis?
0: You already have it. You borrowed it last night.
2: Oh, yes. Well, here it is.
1: Throckmorton, you and Sidney amuse me. You're just like a couple of fraternity brothers.
0: Oh?
1: You're always borrowing things from each other. There's such a wonderful spirit of give and take between you.
0: You know, I've given about as much as I can take.
2: Well, how do I look?
1: Sidney, how handsome you are.
2: Irresistible, huh?
0: Oh, brother.
1: You know, I haven't seen that tie before.
2: Well, I bought it to give Throck for Christmas, but I like it so well, I gave it to myself.
0: Well, thanks for the thought.
1: Sidney has a date with a new girl tonight, Throckmorton.
2: Yes, indeed. Wow.
0: New girl? Sidney has gotten acquainted around town in a hurry.
1: Well, he has you to thank for that, Throckmorton.
2: Yes, I owe Throck a great deal. Say, I didn't get to the bank today. Did you have a loose 10-spot, pal?
0: Sorry, pal. I left my wallet home tonight.
2: What? You're taking my sister out and you don't have any money?
1: Well, we don't have to go anywhere.
0: Well,
2: but Throck, when a fella has a date with a girl, he doesn't dare go out without some money. Imagine going on a date without any money.
0: Well, like Grace said.
2: Oh, I know. You're going to stay here and spend a cheap evening.
0: Now, look, there's nothing cheap about me.
2: But you said you didn't have your wallet.
0: I don't have my wallet, but I have some money here in my pocket. See?
2: Oh, thanks. I'll just take the 10. You keep the ones.
0: Trapped again. Good morning, Leroy.
3: Hi, Unc.
0: Morning, Bertie.
4: Morning, Miss Gildersleeve. Waffles are about ready.
3: Hey, you got home early last night. I heard you when you came in.
0: Well, I was disgusted.
3: With Miss Tuttle?
0: That brother of hers.
4: He's still giving you trouble, Miss Gildersleeve.
3: Put the bite on you again, huh?
0: For $10. I don't know how he does it. It happens so fast.
3: I don't know why you put up with him, Unc. If I were you, I'd quit going to see Miss Tuttle.
4: Leroy, your uncle ain't gonna give up the goose just cause her brother takes the golden eggs.
0: Yeah, that's right, Bertie. Miss Tuttle isn't responsible for what her brother does. Now, I'm willing to take the bitter with the sweet.
3: You think she's pretty sweet, huh?
0: Leroy, she's a wonderful girl. Now, I'm not gonna let anything come between us. Where's the morning paper?
3: Right here.
4: Here's your hot waffle.
0: You're good. I just glanced through the paper while the parquet is melting.
4: Yes, sir.
0: Yeah, nothing much in the headlines. What's this? Who? No.
4: Miss Guilty, what you staring at?
3: You look like you've seen a ghost.
4: Mr. Guilty, can't you get your breath?
3: What's up, Unc?
0: Mila's back.
3: Who?
0: Leela Ransom.
4: Mrs. Leela Ransom's in town?
0: You says Mrs. Leela Ransom of Savannah has come north to spend the winter.
4: That sounds like Miss Ransom, all right.
0: Paper says she's opened her house. I didn't know that.
3: Well, you haven't been down that street since she left.
0: From this picture, Leela hasn't changed much.
4: Have they got her there in the paper?
0: Right here.
4: My, my, don't she look pretty?
0: Leela always loved those frothy outfits.
3: Is she going to wear that here in the winter?
0: This picture was taken down in Savannah, no doubt.
4: That woman is really something.
3: What's that she has on her head, a flower bowl?
0: That's a picture hat, Leroy. Leela always looked great in those.
3: Well, there goes Miss Tuttle.
0: What?
3: Yeah. Hello, Mrs. Ransom. Goodbye, Miss Tuttle.
0: Wait a minute. I wouldn't think of giving up Miss Tuttle just because Leela's back. I haven't seen her for years. She's just a memory. She means nothing to me.
3: Okay.
4: Miss Gildersleeve, you and Mrs. Ransom were engaged.
0: Whatever feeling I had for Leela is gone. It's over the hill. Water under the bridge. Old hat.
4: Some of the old hats are the best hats.
0: No, but Leela's not for me. She's nothing but a disturbing influence.
3: Yeah.
0: She didn't see fit to let me know she was coming to town, and it's just as well. I would have been obligated to call on her.
4: You ain't gonna?
0: Certainly not. She isn't gonna get me in a tizzy again. Excuse me, Leroy.
3: Well, then where are you going?
0: Well, I just remembered an early appointment downtown.
4: Mr. Gildersleeve, you forgot to eat your waffle.
0: Oh, well, I'll eat it on the way.
3: How about that? Unc walking down the street munching a waffle.
4: Leroy, your uncle ain't responsible now. He's smelling the magnolias.

0: There's no harm in walking past Leela's house on the way to the office. Even if it is in the wrong direction. No use being a creature of habit, going to work the same way every morning. And there's no use being in a hurry. Say, her hedge has grown so tall I can't see if she's home or not. Yeah, maybe she isn't. Maybe the newspaper made a mistake. And if they have, I'd better check and report it. Why don't I part the hedge and peek through? Shutters are open. And the shades are up. Hey, there's smoke coming out of the chimney. And where there's smoke, there must be fire. I don't see anything of Leela. I wonder if she's changed much.
1: Boo!
2: Oop!
1: Throckmorton!
2: Leela, it's you!
1: Yes, it's me!
2: Well, well, well!
1: Oh, Throckmorton, I'm just tickled pink to see you.
2: Why, George, I'm glad to see you, too.
1: What are you doing peeping through my hedge?
2: Yeah, well, I heard you were in town. I was passing by on my way to the office. And
1: you mean you were going to pass little old Leela by?
2: Well, after all, Leela, you didn't let me know you were coming to town. There's no reason why I should come by just to see if you were here.
1: You cute little old boy, you.
3: A minute. There's no use of us standing out here with our noses poking through the hedge.
2: Well, I might come in for just a minute, for old time's sake.
3: I'll meet you at the gate.
2: Never mind, I'll just jump the hedge.
3: You silly boy. You come around now, don't you go kicking up your heels.
2: Right, George, it's good to see you back, Leela.
3: Thank you, Throckmorton. Oh, I must oil this squeaky gate.
2: Yeah. Things do get a little rusty.
3: Oh, I imagine I have a lot of fences to fix.
2: Oh? What does she mean by that?
3: Because when I came back, I didn't expect to find everything just the way I left it. Come on in, Throckmorton.
2: Thank you. Just for a moment. I'm pretty busy these days.
3: You are? Tell me about your girls.
2: Well, Leela, I'm talking about the water department.
3: Oh, I was only teasing. I think. One reason I didn't write you I was coming was because I didn't know what commitments you might have. With a girl, I mean.
2: Me?
3: And you know, Leela, I'd never for anything in the world even look at a man who belonged to some other girl. Leela's no trespasser.
2: You wouldn't be trespassing, Leela. I'm not posted. You don't see any no-hunting signs on me.
3: Throckmorton, you're just as sporty as ever.
2: Yeah, I guess I am.
3: Look me in the eye now, Throckmorton.
2: Yeah, all right.
3: Who are you going around with?
2: Zeke.
3: Zeke who?
2: Leela, I
3: fess up now. Does my old beau have another girl? Throckmorton, you're not answering my question.
2: Did you ask me a question? I was looking you in the eye.
3: I asked you if you have another girl.
2: Me? No. What's Grace got that Leela hasn't got? Except a no good brother.
4: 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Lighter-bodied Kraft Oil. Well, let's get back to the great Gildersleeve. He was getting along famously with his new girlfriend, Grace Tuttle, when he received a most severe but not unpleasant shock. Leela Ransom, his old flame, flickered into town.
0: By the way, Bertie, Mrs. Ransom asked about you.
5: That's nice. Of course, you wasn't going to see Miss Ransom.
0: Well?
5: At least that's what you said.
0: You know, it just happened that...
5: That's just what you said, Mr. Gildersleeve. You're going to be loyal to Miss Tuttle. That's just what you said.
0: Bertie, all I did was walk past her house on the way to work this morning.
5: Yes, and at high noon, you still wasn't at the office.
0: Well, Bertie, I couldn't be rude to her.
5: No, sir.
0: After all, she spoke first.
5: Where'd she stay, Mr. Gildersleeve?
0: Boo. Hey, that is...
5: Yes, sir. And I bet you booed right back.
1: Who booed right back?
5: I bet he did, Leroy.
1: Who did?
0: Leroy, don't be curious.
1: Who's curious? I just want to know who booed who.
0: You see, Bertie, she was on the other side of the hedge.
5: Yeah.
1: Who was on the other side of the hedge?
0: When she said boo.
1: Who said boo?
0: She did.
1: Who's she and who said boo to who?
5: She said boo to him, Leroy.
1: Who's him?
0: Me.
1: Well, I got that pinned down. Who's she?
0: Oh, my goodness. Mrs. Ransom.
1: Yeah? Why is she booing you, Unc? Because she knows you have another girl?
0: No, Leroy, I don't have another girl.
1: You did this morning. What happened to Miss Tuttle?
0: Well, I've been giving some thought to what you and Bertie said.
1: What did we say?
0: This morning you gave me some pretty sound advice.
5: We did?
0: You suggested I not put up with Miss Tuttle's brother.
5: Oh.
0: And naturally, to avoid him, I'll have to stay away from Miss Tuttle.
1: What a phony excuse for dropping a girl.
0: Watch it, young man.
5: He ain't dropping her, Leroy. He's just putting her on the shelf.
0: No, wait a minute. You two make it sound as if I'm just doing this because Leela Ransom came to town.
5: Yes, sir.
0: But you know I can't even turn around without Miss Tuttle's brother borrowing money from me.
5: Yes, sir.
0: You know he's always taking advantage of me and my friends.
5: Yes, sir.
0: So the fact that Mrs. Ransom came to town on the day I made this decision has nothing to do with it.
5: No, sir.

0: Hello, Phoebe.
1: Yeah, hello, Mr. Gildersleeve. What can I do for you?
0: Yeah, I'd like a box of candy. Something for Miss Tuttle.
1: You're buying Miss Tuttle an awful lot of candy. Not that I object to making the sale.
0: You know, this is for a special occasion, Peavy. We're breaking up.
1: How's that?
0: I'm calling the whole thing off. This is my swan song.
1: Well, then why are you buying her candy?
0: Well, to soften the blow.
1: Well, how about some cream centers if you're going to hit her over the head with it?
0: You know what I mean, Peavy. I'm just not going with her anymore.
1: Now, I heard Mrs. Ransom is back in town.
0: No, it isn't that. I just can't stand Miss Tuttle's brother. By the way, give me 2 boxes of candy.
1: You breaking up with him, too?
0: This is for another party. As long as I'm going by Miss Tuttle's, I may as well stop by Mrs. Ransom's, too.
1: My, my.
0: But I am through with Sidney. He's mooched off me for the last time.
1: Well, Mr. Gildersleeve, I finally had to clamp down on him here in the store. He pays cash when he comes in here now.
0: Yeah, I know. He gets it from me.
1: Here's the candy. Now, I'd suggest this box for the incoming Mrs. Ransom. It says surprise assortment.
0: Good.
1: And this box for the outgoing lady.
0: What does it say?
1: Nuts, chocolate covered.
0: Phoebe.
1: Anything else, Mr. Gildersleeve?
0: Well, before I go break the sad news to Miss Tuttle, I'd better fortify myself with a sandwich.
1: Mm-hmm.
0: Give me a Swiss cheese on rye and a cup of coffee.
1: Swiss and Java coming up.
0: Uh-oh. Here comes Sidney Tuttle.
2: Well, Throck.
0: Hello.
2: Greetings, Mr. Peavy.
1: Hello, Mr. Tuttle. Here's your sandwich, Mr. Gildersleeve.
0: Yeah, thanks, Peavy.
2: Having a bite, Throck?
0: Yep.
2: I think I'll have something to eat, too. Let me have his check, Mr. Peavy.
1: How's that?
0: No, I'll pay my own check, Sidney.
2: Now, Throck, if you offered to pay my check, I'd let you.
0: I haven't offered to pay yours.
2: Oh, come on. Let me buy your lunch.
0: Well, if you insist. But I don't like to be obligated. I tell you what, you buy my lunch, and I'll buy yours.
2: It's a deal. Give him a cigar, Mr. Peavy, and give me his check.
1: Very well. Mr. Gildersleeve's check is for a Swiss on rye, a cup of coffee, and a cigar.
0: Well, thank you, Sidney.
2: Don't mention it.
0: When he orders, Peavy, give me his check.
1: Very well.
2: Miss Peavy, I'll have a dollar and a half turkey plate, pie a la mode, and a couple of cigars.
0: What?
2: Say, Throck, it just occurred to me, I'm coming out ahead in this exchange.
0: Oh, no, you're not. I'm having a turkey plate for dessert. That did it. I have to call off things with great...

0: That did it. I have to call off things with Grace. I wonder why she doesn't come to the door.
1: Just a minute.
0: Yeah, this is going to break her up. But if I don't go through with it, her brother's going to break me.
2: Come in, Throckmorton.
0: Thank you.
2: Sorry to keep you waiting, but I hadn't finished dressing.
0: Oh, you didn't have to dress up for me. This trip.
2: I would have asked you to come another time, but on the phone you sounded so urgent.
0: Well, this is something that can't wait.
2: Oh?
0: Grace, I believe in putting my cards on the table.
2: Well, that's always a good idea.
0: I don't believe in beating around the bush.
2: Neither do I.
0: No, I'm not one to be mealy-mouthed. If there's something bothering me, I come out with it. If there's something on my chest, I come out with it. If I have something to tell a party, I come out with it.
2: Throckmorton, when is this coming out party?
0: I just want to prepare you. Let you know I don't hem and haw. Dilly-dally.
2: Just what are you trying to tell me?
0: Grace, I think you're a wonderful girl. One of the best.
2: Thank you.
0: I don't mind saying you'd make a wonderful wife.
2: Are you trying to propose?
0: Oh, no. I'm just trying to say I may not be seeing you for a while.
2: Well, then you know the Major's in town.
0: The Major? That fellow you've got framed on the piano?
2: Well, I was wondering how I'd tell you he's going to be in town for a while. Well, it's nice of you to defer to him.
0: Look, I'm not deferring to anybody.
2: Well, there he is. I think he'll be terribly jealous when he sees you, but I do want you to meet him.
0: Oh?
2: I don't think he'll start anything, but in college he was heavyweight boxing champion, and he hasn't forgotten it.
0: He was?
2: His temper worries me sometimes, and he's such a huge man.
0: Well, I don't want you to worry. Why don't I just slip out the window? Anything for the boys in the service. I left in such a hurry, I forgot to give Grace her chocolates. Well, I'm glad I didn't now. That brother of hers isn't going to eat his way through another box of my candy.
3: Hiya!
0: Yeah, what? Oh, hello, Leroy.
3: Candy?
0: Yeah.
3: You bringing two boxes home?
0: Who said I'm on my way home, my boy?
3: Oh, I get it. You're heading for Mrs. Ransom's.
0: You bet.
3: Hey, I think I'll go with you.
0: What?
3: I haven't said hello to Mrs. Ransom.
0: No, Leroy.
3: It would be the polite thing for me to do, and you're always telling me to be polite.
0: Well, in this case, you could overdo it.
3: Me?
0: Leela and I have many things to talk about. I'm looking forward to an evening alone with her. By a nice, warm fire.
3: Okay, I'll just go in, tip my cap, and say, Mrs. Ransom, thanks for coming north for the winter and thawing out my uncle. Okay. I guess you wound things up with Miss Tuttle, huh?
0: Regretfully. But it was worth it to get rid of her brother, Sidney. Every time I called on her, he was in the parlor waiting to pounce on me, smoking my cigars and eating my candy.
3: Yeah, but I liked Sidney. He was a nice kind of a bum.
0: Yes, yes. Well, here's where I turn in, Leroy.
3: Hey, Unc, you want me to go in and get some oil from Mrs. Ransom to fix that gate?
0: No. Go home.
3: Okay. So long.
0: So long, my boy. Well, Gildersleeve, you've burned your bridges. Now you're on the threshold of a new life. Leela and I can pick up where we left off. Well, maybe not there exactly, but... I hope she's home. Well, hello, Leela.
4: Throckmorton, it's you back.
0: Yeah, I'm back. May I come in?
4: Oh, of course, but I must say I wasn't expecting you.
0: Well, I know you like surprises.
4: I hope you do, too.
0: Right? So, who's smoking cigars?
4: Oh, just a friend who helped me with my suitcase at the depot.
0: Who?
4: Throckmorton, I wonder if you know Mr. Sidney Tuttle.
5: Hiya, Brock.
0: Oh!

0: and for frying. Remember, Kraft Oil.
1: Leela, at last we're alone.
2: All alone. Throckmorton, I often wonder if destiny has anything to do with bringing us together again.
1: If it does, I love destiny.
2: Well, I thought you'd have been married and settled down long ago.
1: Not me. Maybe I've been waiting, not knowing why. Destiny, you know.
2: You talk like you haven't even looked at another girl since I've been gone.
1: Leela, you know there's never been anybody in my life like you.
2: Oh, you're just saying that.
1: I mean it. I rarely have a date. I just don't have any girls to speak of.
2: Not even one teeny weeny romance?
1: Leela, believe me, there's nobody.
2: Oh, excuse me, Throckmorton, I'll answer the door.
1: Here, go right ahead. I'll save your seat.
3: Hi, Mrs. Ransom.
2: Why, Leroy, how you from?
3: Yeah. Is Unc here?
2: He certainly is. Come on in.
1: Leroy, what are you doing here?
3: Sorry to interrupt, Unc, but I thought you might want your wallet.
1: Well, thank you. Where'd you get it?
3: You want me to tell you?
1: Of course.
3: Miss Tuttle found it on the fire escape outside her window. Throckmorton.
1: Good night, folks.
4: Drake Gildersleeve is played by Willard Waterman. The show is written by John Elliott and Andy White. It's partially transcribed. Included in the cast are Walter Tetley, William Randolph, Mary Chip, Shirley Mitchell, Byron Kane, and Dick LeGrand. 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

0: the honeys. Yes, boys and girls, it's Comic Weekly time. And here I come right into your house to bring a little fun and happiness. Right out of the pages of Puck the Comic Weekly, straight into your living room, your friend, the Comic Weekly Man, the jolly Comic Weekly Man. Hello, hello, hello. Well, little Miss Honey, how are you today?
1: Yesterday, I went on a picnic out in the country. Fine, thank you. And I saw the most beautiful butterflies.
0: I didn't know that butterflies...
1: No, not that kind of butter. Butter can't fly. Anybody knows that. I mean, butterflies.
0: Oh, yes, the ones with beautiful wings.
1: And we caught several of them, and I'm starting to make a collection of butterflies.
0: Well, I think that's a nice idea.
1: And at night, my father caught a great big blue moth.
0: Oh, he did?
1: Mm-hmm. It's bigger than a butterfly. It's the Luna moth.
0: Oh, yes, yes, I know them. They're a light bluish green. But when they die, the blue coloring fades away and they become white.
1: Oh, they do?
0: Yes, but a Luna moth would look lovely in your collection.
1: Well, that's very interesting. I'll tell my father that.
0: Yes, do that.
1: Oh, now could we please read the funny?
0: Puck the Comic Weekly?
1: Yes.
0: Very well, I'll read that in just a moment. But before I do, let's listen to this nice man. Now, here we go with Puck the Comic Weekly. And on the first page, under Bringing Up Father, Beetle Bailey.
1: Magic words for the music, please.
0: Very well, my lady. Toot me a toot and tweet me a tweetle. Squeeze out music for Bailey the Beetle. Beetle comes into the sergeant's office. He walks over and leans on the sergeant's desk and says,
2: Sarge, why don't I ever get a promotion like the other guys?
0: The sergeant goes,
3: How can you ask me a thing like that? Come here. Sit in my chair. Put yourself in my place for a minute. Now pretend I'm you. I've just been AWOL. I've been goofing off on the PX all week. Flunked inspection. Fouled up the whole company. I tromp in, my hat on, lean on your desk, and ask, Sarge, why don't I get a promotion?
0: Last picture top row, Beetle leaps to his feet.
2: You got a nerve asking me a thing like that?
0: First picture bottom row, he slaps the sergeant to the face.
2: You lazy, good-for-nothing chowhound.
0: He knocks the sergeant to the floor.
3: Hey!
0: He jumps on him.
2: It's all I can do to control myself.
3: Hey!
2: I try to be kind and understanding, and this is the thanks I get. Now get out of here before I lose my temper.
3: No.
0: And last picture, Beetle walks by the sergeant who is lying on the ground. The sergeant shakes his head.
3: At least he knows how I feel about him now.
0: Beetle says to himself,
2: I think I'll ask him for a promotion tomorrow.
1: Well, Beetle never will get a raise in salary if he treats the sergeant like that.
0: Well, I don't think Beetle was thinking about getting a raise in salary. I think he enjoyed beating the sergeant up. That way, he got even with the sergeant for all the things the sergeant had done to him.
1: Oh, he just used this as an excuse to beat the sergeant?
0: Yes, that's what I think.
1: Well, and that's why he wants to ask him for a promotion again tomorrow so he can beat him up again?
0: Yes, I think so.
1: Oh, that Beetle, he's some fellow.
0: Yes, he is. Well, now let's turn over the page and go past Little Iodine and Prince Val, who's having an audience with King Rory, one of the famous kings of Ireland. Turn over that page, and here on page 5 is Roy Rogers.
1: Oh, yes, and you remember last week Roy walked into a trap that was set for him at the covered bridge.
0: Yes, he fell through a trap door and was knocked unconscious. And then a moment later, Ham Hawks, the outlaw who had captured Dangerfield, owner of the carnival, rode up.
1: And Hawks said that he was going to shoot Roy. I wonder if he will.
0: Well, let's read now and find out. Here we go with Roy Rogers, King of the Cowboys. Hi-yip-i-yo, now here we go with Roy and Trigger. Hi-yip-i-yo. Roy lies unconscious on the bridge. Ham Hawks, gun in hand, walks toward him. Dangerfield shouts,
4: Stop! You can't do this! It's murder.
3: Shut up and stay away, Dangerfield.
5: Hawk stops beside Roy, raises his pistol. Suddenly, Dangerfield, with a courage born of desperation, whips off his cape and with a leap throws it over Hawk's head.
3: Hey, what's that?
5: The gun goes off in the excitement, but misses Roy. Hawk shakes Dangerfield off. Last picture, top row.
4: Roy, destroy yourself. Help! Aid! Sucker!
5: At this moment, Roy opens his eyes and through dazed eyes sees Hawks going for Dangerfield. Roy pulls his gun, first picture bottom row, and snaps.
6: All right, Ham, Hawks, freeze.
3: Rogers, you.
6: Don't move.
5: Hawks lifts his arms.
6: Now, Dangerfield, you saved my life.
5: Dangerfield strikes a dramatic pose and boasts.
4: My strength was as the strength of 10, Roy, because my heart is pure.
5: Meanwhile, at the camp, Wildwood O'Dowd is guarding the two captured outlaws that Roy left in her hands. They've been sitting in the sun. Hard Rock Higgins asks for a drink of water. Wildwood O'Dowd scoops a cup of it out of the pail, then goes to him and holds out the cup.
3: Well, come a little closer. I can't do nothing with my arms and legs tied.
5: Wildwood takes a step closer. Last picture, Higgins leans forward as though to drink from the cup, then suddenly swings his head up and hits Wildwood a vicious blow on the jaw.
3: Yeah, I guess that takes care of her.
1: Oh, isn't that terrible? Just when Roy had captured Hamhock, then these other two are going to escape. That means more trouble.
5: Yes, it does, because Roy thinks these two outlaws are tied up safely.
1: Oh, I wonder how this will ever turn out.
5: Well, maybe next week we'll find out about it. Now let's turn over the page.
1: Oh, and look here on page 6. Here's Uncle Remus. I just love him.
5: So do I. So let's read Uncle Remus right now. Here we go with Uncle Remus and his Tales of Brer Rabbit. Say the magic words with me.
1: Hippity-hoppity, make it a habit to give us music for old Brer Rabbit.
5: Uncle Remus says,
7: when Mammy Bammy tells Brer Rabbit's fortune, she generally hits it on the head.
5: Brer Rabbit is having his future told by Mammy Bammy, who does it by feeling the bumps on Rabbit's head. That's called phrenology. First picture, she says,
7: I sees by the phrenology bumps on your head that you is gonna get a big surprise.
8: I is?
7: Yes, sir. This here big lump says it's coming fast and quick.
8: Is?
7: Yes, sir, Brer Rabbit. Tonight you is in for a big surprise.
8: Well, that's good news. I better get going.
5: Last picture top row, Brer Rabbit goes out of her tent.
8: Thanks for the phrenology, Mammy Bammy. I don't want to keep my big surprise waiting.
5: And he dashes down the road. First picture bottom row, he says,
8: yeah, I wonder if I'm going to get my big surprise before I get home.
5: He looks back over his shoulder to see if he can see his surprise, and then crashes into a tree. And all goes black. And then came the light. Several hours later, Brer Rabbit comes to. He's lying in bed, and old Doc Crane has taken his pulse. Brer Rabbit groans.
7: What happened? You did. I surprised to see that you is living.
5: Last picture, Brer Rabbit groans.
8: I guess that's the big surprise I was in for.
5: And Uncle Remus says,
7: the reward is often in what didn't happen.
5: Yes, little old rabbit. Brer Rabbit expects to get a wonderful surprise, and instead...
1: forgets to look where he's going and bangs into a tree.
5: Well, that was some surprise.
1: Yes, and Mammy Bammy said he would get it that night.
5: Well, he did.
1: I guess that's the way most of the time with fortune tellers.
5: Yes, from my own experience, I would say that nothing I was told that would happen to me ever came true. Nothing good, that is.
1: Me neither.
0: But I can tell you right now, if you'll pick up the first page of the second section, we can read Dagwood and Blondie.
1: Oh, and I'm anxious to read that because Dagwood does such funny things.
0: Yes, he does. Well, here we go, on the first page of the second section of Puck the Comic Weekly with Dagwood and Blondie. Ramafoo, ramafum, zim, zam, zombie. Conjure me music for Dagwood and Blondie. Blondie tells Dagwood.
1: Dagwood, the professor is coming today to give Cookie her first violin lesson.
2: Oh, good.
1: I have to shop. Can you take care of things while I'm away?
2: Oh, sure. Now stop worrying, Blondie. Remember, I'm an old musician myself.
0: A short time later, the doorbell rings. Dagwood goes to the door and opens it. And last picture, top row, in comes the professor of music.
2: Well, professor, welcome. Your pupil's all ready.
8: Grazie, grazie, grazie.
0: First picture, second row, the music professor sits down in front of Cookie. Buongiorno. Cookie sits down in front of the music professor.
8: Huh?
0: She looks at him. He's a little queer-looking fellow. A bald head with bushy locks of hair that grow out from behind his ears and the back of his neck. He's wearing baggy trousers, a black coat, and a big flourishing tie. And he has big bushy eyebrows, a long nose, and a big, big curly mustache. He holds up the violin and says,
7: "And now, Cookie, this is what I call a violin. This is the front, and this is the back of it."
8: Uh-huh. Where do you blow it?
7: Oh, no, no, darling. This, you don't play with the mouth. You play with the arm.
8: Oh, you mean you blow on the arm?
7: Oh, no, no, no, darling. This is what you...
0: Second picture, second row. Dagwood is upstairs rummaging in the attic. Daisy, the dog, watches him curiously.
2: Daisy, I'll bet you never knew I played trombone in our school band. Now, where did Mama hide it? Ah, here it is.
0: Dagwood trots down the stairs. And into the living room.
7: So, you see, Cookie, you play it with the bow, which is this long stick.
0: Dagwood quietly puts his trombone to his mouth, last picture, second row, and... And the scared professor is lying on the floor. First picture, third row, he gets up. Picks up his violin and music, muttering to himself.
2: Professor, you mind if I sit and watch the lesson? Maybe I can learn something.
0: The professor says nothing. Sits down in silent anger. Grits his teeth.
2: Now, professor, don't pay any attention to me. You just go ahead as though I weren't here.
0: Last picture, third row, the professor holds up a sheet of music. Looks at Dagwood angrily, then points to one of the notes and says to Cookie,
7: "Now, that's what we call a full note."
0: First picture, bottom row, Dagwood jumps to his feet, puts his trombone to his mouth, and... And the professor is on the floor again. Dagwood smiles.
2: "A full note!
7: And I am a fool, way up to my ears at these interruptions!"
0: A moment later, the door opens, and in comes Blondie. And out goes the professor without saying a word. Blondie turns to Cookie.
1: "Did the professor give you your lesson, Cookie?"
8: "No, but he taught Pop a lesson."
0: And last picture, Blondie walks into the living room. And there sits Dagwood with his trombone wrapped around his neck. Blondie takes one look at him.
1: "Whom do you call to remove a trombone from a person's neck?"
0: Dagwood gives her a thunderous look.
2: "Try a plumber."
1: Professor taught Dagwood a lesson for butting in.
0: Yes, you bet he did. And now he's all tied up in his music.
1: Oh, that's funny.
0: Oh, yes. We always love Dagwood and Blondie, don't we?
1: Yes.
0: Well, now let's turn over the page.
1: Oh, look. There's Flash Gordon, and I'm anxious to read that.
0: And I'll read that in just a moment. But first, here's that nice man again with something interesting to say. Now, here we go again with Puck the Comic Weekly. And on the second page of the second section, Flash Gordon.
1: Magic words for the music, please.
0: Very well, my lady. Rig-a-rig-a-doon-doon, Saskamatash. Let's have music for Heroic Flash.
5: Flash, Dale, Midas, and the pilot have been captured by the giant on the planet Titan. The pilot, in desperation, starts to run away, hoping to escape. Midas shouts,
0: "Hey, look, George is making a break for it. Stop, you fool!"
5: As the giant bends down and scoops up George, Flash says, "Here, this is our chance. It's now or never. Everybody scatter. Some of us are sure to get out of here." Last picture, top row, they make a dash for freedom. First picture, bottom row, the giant tosses George to the ground and starts after the others. Flash, hearing the steps, stops and heaves the basket into the path of the onrushing giant. The giant trips on the basket and falls. Last picture, Flash shouts,
0: "All right, I stopped him. Come on, Dale, fast!"
1: Lucky that Flash tripped the giant.
5: You bet it was.
1: Do you think they will escape now?
5: Well, that's hard to say. That giant is so big that when he gets to his feet, remember, he can cover a lot of ground fast. Of that, I'm sure.
1: Well, I hope they get away.
5: Well, we'll find out more about that next week. But now I'm sure you'd like to find out what happens next in Walt Disney's story, The Sword and the Rose.
1: Oh, yes, I'd love to.
5: All right, then, let's turn over the page. And here on page 4 of the second section is The Sword and the Rose.
1: And this story is wonderful, and it's long ago in England when Henry was the king.
5: And the king's sister, Mary Tudor, had fallen in love with a man named Charles Brandon, who was captain of the guard.
1: But King Henry wants Mary to marry the king of France, but she said she wouldn't do it, and the king was furious. That's very angry, you know.
5: Yes, yes, it is. And then she sent for Brandon to come to see her. But instead, his friend Caskoden came and told Mary that Charles Brandon was leaving the country.
1: That's because he loved Mary and he thought that he would cause her trouble by staying in England. But I hope he doesn't go away because I want him to marry Mary. I wonder what will happen.
5: Well, let's read now and see what happens next. Here we go with the sword and the rose. It's merry, merry England when knighthood was in flower. Music to bewitch our story hour. Charles Brandon has resigned his captaincy in the King's Guard and has gone aboard a ship that is preparing to sail to the New World. Aboard the Royal Hind, the name of the ship, in Bristol Harbor, he waits for a westerly wind that will take him away from England and the impetuous princess who has kindled his love. He sits at a table thinking, "Ah, it could never be. Lady Mary was born to marry royally. Not a mere guardsman is I." Last picture, top row, he's roused from his reverie by the opening of a door, and he sees a figure standing in the doorway, draped in a cape, and a voice says, "Charles." First picture, second row, Charles stares in surprise. He recognizes the voice, and then hears the captain of the ship shout,
9: "Weigh anchor! Weigh anchor! Weigh anchor!"
5: Through the open door, Charles sees the ship's men spring to action, hoisting the sails. Quickly, he closes the door. And last picture, second row, exclaims, "Princess Mary." Mary tells him to be quiet. And she says that she has told the captain that she is shipping with Brandon, who is his master. First picture, bottom row, Brandon exclaims, "Why, you must be mad. No ship's captain will permit a woman on so long a voyage." Mary removes her cloak and says, "May not a gentleman take his page wherever he goes?" And Brandon sees she looks like a boy dressed in a page's costume. He stares at her in amazement. "Princess Mary, you'd hazard this for me?" Mary looks at him with love in her eyes and says, "I've defied my brother and spurned the King of France for you." Last picture, as Brandon tries to persuade Mary of the folly of attempting to masquerade as his page, an alert seaman pauses outside Brandon's cabin. The seaman hears the voices inside, turns to another and exclaims,
10: "A woman's voice."
1: Yes, isn't that romantic, the way she came to Charles Brandon?
5: Yes, it was.
1: That was because she loves him.
5: Yes, it is.
1: I hope Charles Brandon lets her go along because I don't want them to be separated.
5: And neither do I.
1: But look at that tough-looking man who's listening at the door there. You think he's discovered their secret?
5: Well, I'm afraid we'll have to wait until next week to find that out. But now let's go to the very last page of the Comic Weekly and see what's happening to Dick.
1: Oh, yes, because he's having a very exciting adventure. He's in the early days of America.
5: Yes, in the state of California. And gold was discovered at a place not too far from where Dick was.
1: And everybody in the town rushed off to try to dig for gold themselves.
5: And Dick has finally persuaded his friend, Editor Campbell, to join the gold seekers.
1: And last week they started out. I wonder what will happen. Will they find gold this week?
5: Well, let's find out right now. Here we go with Dick's adventures. Say the magic words with me.
11: Rickety pack, a zack, a zick.
5: Let's have music for Adventurous Dick. Dick and Editor Campbell have become part of the frenzied march to wealth, later to become known as the California Gold Rush of 1849. As they near the banks of the river, they hear sounds of anger rise from the crowd of gold seekers. The only way to get across the river is by a ferry boat, and the crowd is objecting to the high price the ferry boat owner is charging to take them across. First picture, second row, Dick hears the ferry boat owner say,
12: "All the gold's on the other side of the river, gents. I'm only asking a paltry $25 a head to ferry you over. Now get aboard if you're coming."
13: "All right, I'll pay it, but it's an outrage."
5: Outraged, Campbell upbraids the ferryman as a brigand and a thief. But a gold-hungry mob swarms aboard just the same. As the ferry boat pushes off, loaded with men, last picture, second row, Campbell thunders,
12: "I just won't be made a fool of by that thievish rascal. We'll find another way to get across, Dick."
5: Dick watches as the boat pulls away from shore. And then he sees it caught by the current and swept out into the middle of the stream. Then suddenly Dick stands petrified with horror. The boat is caught by a swirling current and smashed against the rock. It begins to sink and fall apart.
14: "Hey, help the girl! Hey, we're sinking! Help!
5: Every man aboard is pitched into the rushing river. And last picture, while those on shore are fishing out some very wet gold hunters, the rascally ferryman is yelling lustily from a rock in midstream,
12: $1,000 to the man who saved me!
1: Oh, I'm glad Dick didn't go on that boat.
5: So am I, because even though some of the people are being saved, it's quite possible that many of them will be drowned.
1: And Dick's just a little boy, and he might not be strong enough to swim all the way back to shore.
5: No, not against that swift current.
1: I wonder if anybody will save that greedy ferry boat captain.
5: Well, next week we'll find that out. But now, look below Dick's adventures. There's Rusty Riley.
1: Oh, yes. And you remember that Rusty and Tex were taking a very valuable horse back to the Milestone Farm.
5: But a man named Velvet Kane, who doesn't want the horse to get to Milestone Farm, has sent two of his men to delay Tex and Rusty.
1: And these men set up a sign that led Tex off the road through the forest and up beside a shack. And there's no room for Tex to turn his truck around.
5: So Tex has gone out in the dark to chop trees down to make a clearing so he can turn the truck around.
1: But one of Kane's men is going to blow the bridge up if Tex can turn the truck around.
5: Yeah, but don't forget that last week the sheriff discovered the displaced detour sign and has decided to investigate.
1: I wonder if the sheriff will get there in time.
5: Well, let's read now and find out. Here we go with Rusty Riley. Gallop and run till the road is dusty. Give us music for his horse and Rusty.

0: After chopping for hours, Tex finally says... Well, Rusty, I reckon we've cleared enough of these saplings to turn the van around. We better get rolling.
1: But, Tex, I've been thinking of what you told me, though, about Mr. Miles' trouble. How can it save Milestone Farm if we get Silver Lad to Lexington by tomorrow?
0: Well, Rusty, I'll tell you. There's a big shot from South America who'll buy every yearling Milestone can raise if we can prove we got a stallion of the line of Gallant Corporal.
1: Oh, I see, Tex. And Silver Lad is the only one alive.
0: Last picture top row, Tex says. That's right, son. And this Señor Calderas leaves for South America tomorrow. Now, if we don't produce Silver Lad, the contract goes to Velvet Kane, and the bank won't extend Mr. Miles' loans.
1: Oh, golly, let's get going. I'll put this axe back in the cabin where I borrowed it from.
2: First picture bottom row, Rusty has returned the axe to the house. The wind has blown some letters to the floor. Rusty begins to pick them up. As he picks up one letter, Rusty looks at it and then exclaims,
1: Hey! Oh, Jiminy, wow! Wait till I tell Tex about this.
0: And a moment later, Tex is saying, But Rusty, are you sure? You positive you read it right?
1: Positive, Tex. Three letters addressed to Mr. Markey at Great Oaks Farm. Isn't that Velvet Kane's place?
2: Meanwhile, in the car behind the cabin, Scrub, one of Kane's men, is watching the house carefully. He says to himself,
3: That big cowpoke starts. Well, two blasts on this horn, and Porky will blow a truss out from under the bridge.
2: And last picture. Not far off, a curious sheriff approaches the cabin with two deputies. Then the sheriff stumbles.
4: Hey, what's up, Bert?
5: Why, there seems to be a wire running through the grass. I tripped on it.
2: The other deputy says,
5: Yeah, but there don't seem to be no sign of hijackers like you thought.
6: Oh, I'm glad Rusty found that letter because I'm sure that made Tex suspect that something is wrong.
2: I think so, too.
6: And if the sheriff follows that wire, he'll find Porky or else he'll find the dynamite. And then maybe he can stop them from blowing up the bridge.
2: Well, let's hope he finds it before Tex starts to get in his truck.
6: Oh, yes, because the minute Tex gets in his truck, Scrub will give the signal and then Porky will blow up the bridge. I wonder what will happen.
2: Well, we'll find out for sure next week. Now, that's all the time I have. But before I go, here's that nice fellow with some more interesting information. Well, honey, and all you boys and girls, I gotta go now.
6: All right, Mr. Connie Greedley Man, but I'll be waiting for you next week.
2: Okay, that's a date, and a date with all you boys and girls. Be sure to meet me with our little friend, Miss Honey, next week when I read Puck the Comic Weekly. For I'm the Comic Weekly Man, the jolly Comic Weekly Man. I'll be back to read the funnies to you happy boys and honeys. Don't forget, boys and girls, see you all next week. Your friend...

0: If you're paying this kind of money for a car, you'd want it to have a touch of style, legroom, four doors, and all that. And if this is what you had in mind, you don't even have to pay that kind of money for the new Skoda Super Estel. Skoda's new Super Estel puts the man in the street
1: and his dog
0: on the road.
2: Is that proper farmhouse cheddar?
3: No, I don't think so.
2: What about that?
3: No. It's quite nice, though.
2: Is it? Do you think I might try a piece? I'll have 2 ounces, please.
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0: There are some people who seem to wait for laws to be made so that they can break them. Break them and make money doing so. To those people, a curfew means a speakeasy. A price ceiling means a black market. A war means a high-pitched, gullible nation. They like war, those people, because they can make money out of it in 100 different ways. Sooner or later, they all get caught, but they try. They try every angle that a nation at war provides, and they try it in the most innocent places. Places like... Well, take the sunny boardwalk overlooking the ocean at a resort near New York.
1: Tilt your face up, Abby. Let the sun get at it.
2: It only brings out my freckles, Lily, or else I start peeling.
1: Oh, good for the bones.
2: Oh, I wish we were really on vacation from school. But I can't help feeling a little guilty about spending money in wartime. I think of poor Mrs. Greenway and...
1: She hasn't heard from her son yet?
2: No. She's hoping he's a prisoner of war in Germany, but...
3: I beg your pardon, ladies. I couldn't help overhearing you mention the name Greenway. Do you by any chance know the lad's first name?
1: Well, I...
3: Forgive my rudeness, but I've just come back from overseas myself, and I thought perhaps...
1: Oh, his name is Herbert. Isn't that it, Abby?
2: Yes.
3: Herbert Greenway?
1: Do you know him?
3: Yes, quite well.
1: Oh, Abby,
2: is he all right, do you know?
3: Madam, you can tell the lad's mother to rest easy. Exactly 8 days ago, the Russians freed him from a German prison camp.
2: Oh, then he was a prisoner.
1: Oh, that's so Lily. Nice of you to tell us. Major?
3: Major. Major William Evans Roscoe, at your service, miss. That is, I hope it's miss.
1: Yes. I'm Miss Tompkins, and this is Miss Bergen.
2: How do you do?
3: Oh, most charming pleasure. You see, I happen to know about the Greenway boy because... May I sit down?
1: Please do.
2: Of course, move over, Lily.
3: Thank you. Now, as I said, I've only just returned from some very secret work overseas in connection with prisoners. I leave for Washington shortly to make my report.
1: When?
3: Oh, not for a day or so. I've been granted a short leave, but I... Frankly, I don't know anyone in the city, and... Would you ladies think it very presumptuous if I asked you to... join me for dinner tonight?
1: Oh, it would be a pleasure, Major.
3: Miss Bergen?
2: Lily, you know I promised the Perkins.
1: Oh, yes.
3: I'm very sorry. Some other time, perhaps?
2: I'd like to.
3: But I will have the pleasure of your company, Miss Tompkins.
1: Well...
3: Please, take pity on a lonely serviceman. You know, I haven't had a real meal or charming company for... Well, let's not say how long.
1: Oh. Major.
3: Yes?
1: Wouldn't you prefer a good home-cooked meal?
3: Well, as a matter of fact...
1: Oh, I'd be so honored.
3: I couldn't.
1: Oh, please. It would make me very happy. And it's the least a civilian could do.
3: Well, in that case, I'm at your service, ma'am.

0: You know, Lily, there are two things about you that I find very hard to believe.
1: Major.
0: One is that you cooked that most excellent dinner all by yourself.
1: Well, I did.
0: And the other is that you're really not married or engaged.
1: Oh, Bill.
0: I look at you and I...
1: What's the matter?
0: I think I better go.
1: Why?
0: Because I can't do this anymore. Lily, forgive me for what I'm going to say.
1: Bill, I don't understand.
0: Can you understand the feeling of, lost time that war gives a man? Can you forgive it? Can you forgive me for saying, Lily, that I love you?
1: Bill.
0: I know we've only just met, but I want to run out and buy you flowers, buy you champagne, buy you... Lily, I want to buy you a ring, an engagement ring.
1: An engagement?
0: You don't have to say yes this minute. You don't have to answer at all. I know it's sudden for you, but I want to...
1: What, Bill?
0: Funny. Here I am talking of buying a ring and thinking of running out and getting one first thing in the morning and have exactly $47 in my wallet.
1: But, Bill, that's...
0: No, it's not enough, my dearest. Not for a ring for you.
1: Oh, now, Bill, listen.
0: No. Let me think. My bank's in Philadelphia. Do you suppose they'd honor a check here in New York?
1: Bill, I refuse
0: to
1: let you...
0: Lily, what's money for but something like this, something... with someone like you. Well, now, my army credentials... Oh, darn it, they're secret. Lily, if you endorse the check, not for much, say $50... Oh, no. I couldn't ask you.
1: Well, why not?
0: Why couldn't, that's all.
1: Well, we're going to be engaged.
0: Oh, Lily.
1: So, what I have is yours.
0: And what I have is yours. Oh, Lily, I really do love you.

0: world is filled with people looking for love. And people in love forget to ask questions. They don't care. Lily Tompkins didn't ask, didn't care, didn't know. Didn't know that when Major William Roscoe left her house that night with a check for $50 in his pocket, he walked quickly to the nearest subway station. Not because he was in a hurry to catch that train, but because he had an appointment. An appointment he had made that very afternoon.
1: Miss Bergen! Miss Bergen!
2: Major! Oh, Major, I hope I haven't kept you waiting long.
1: I've been waiting all evening.
2: Oh.
1: That sounds like a pretty speech, but it's true.
2: Did Lily say anything?
1: Oh, no. I knew she didn't hear us on the boardwalk, and if she had, I wouldn't have cared. I really never should have done this.
2: I'm sorry.
1: Oh, no. No, you don't understand. I mean, Abby, forgive me for what I'm going to say.
2: I don't understand.
1: Well, can you understand the feeling of lost time that war gives a man? Can you forgive it? Can you forgive me for standing here on a lonely subway platform and saying, Abby, I love you?

0: The confidence game requires only two players. A gullible, rather lonely woman, for example, and a man with a great deal of charm and absolutely no scruples. It's an old game, but it becomes a particularly nasty one when a new twist is added. A twist of taking advantage of a war. Still, it's a game, and like all games, it can't last, particularly when checks are involved. Sooner or later, those checks turn up at the FBI.
1: Are these the checks, Robbie?
2: Yes.
1: Both for $50, and both returned marked no account. Didn't those women ask the major for any credentials?
2: They felt the uniform was enough. And the Army never even heard of William Evans Roscoe.
1: Probably an alias.
2: Yeah. Well, it's a low trick, all right, to use the uniform of a... Well, he won't be wearing it long.
1: Has the laboratory reported on his handwriting yet?
2: We're waiting for a teletype from Washington now.
1: $50 from two school teachers. Two checks.
2: And one within 10 hours of the other. Which makes me think he's an old hand. I'm looking forward to that report from Washington on Major Roscoe.
0: When a handwriting specimen sent to the FBI laboratory in Washington is identified, the work does not stop there. In a sense, it just begins, because agents immediately begin investigating the man concerned. In this case, while the FBI was checking, the criminal who called himself Major Roscoe decided to leave the city and go to a mountain resort. It would be cooler in the mountains. It would be relaxing. And besides, there would be lots of women. Lots of unattached, lonely women.
3: When my plane caught fire, naturally, there was nothing for me to do but bail out.
4: And that was when the Japanese fired at you?
3: Yes. Of course, I got the Purple Heart, but...
4: But what, Major?
3: Well, I'd rather not talk about it, Miss Hudson.
4: Of course. Oh, I wish I were a man.
3: Why?
4: Well, I could have the kind of life you have now.
3: Personally, I prefer the life I led before I fulfilled my obligation to my country and joined up.
4: What did you do before the Army, Major?
3: Exactly what I wanted to do at the moment.
4: Oh.
3: If I felt the urge to go to China, the South Seas, I'd take, $25,000, $30,000 out of the bank and go.
4: It always takes money to do things like that. I could probably go as far as Chicago, I guess.
3: Oh, now. You must have more than $100 in the bank.
4: Well, I do, but...
3: How much?
4: Just a little. Barely 7,000.
3: Well, where's your spirit of adventure? Take that and just pick up and go.
4: Oh, yes, I've always wanted to. I've always felt that I don't know why I talk like this to you.
3: I do. You do it because you know that I understand.
4: Yes. I think you do.
3: Martha, can you forgive me for what I'm about to say to you?
4: Say to me?
3: From the first moment I saw you, I knew
4: don't.
3: That...
4: Please, Major, don't say
3: oh,
4: that.
3: Oh, Martha.
4: No, please. Don't you see how much it would mean to a woman like me? Don't you see how seriously I would take it?
3: Martha, I know. And I know how I feel.
4: You mean...
3: Yes, Martha.
4: You want to marry me?
3: Yes, Martha, I do.
4: Oh, William.
3: What's the matter, my dear?
4: I just never thought I'd be happy. And I am. I am now for the first time in my life.

0: 2 days later, another check marked no account turned up at FBI headquarters in New York. Another check signed by Major William Evans Roscoe. A check that Major Roscoe had cashed at a resort in the mountains. Now the trail, the path, the road that led to Major Roscoe was getting shorter. Much shorter. But the agents went at once to the resort to see the manager and then the major.
1: Well, really, gentlemen, if you can't accept a check from a major in the United States Army and a major who's been decorated and wounded, Lord knows what else.
2: Did you ask to see his credentials?
1: Well, no, but after all, his uniform
2: is enough. Unfortunately, the uniform is not enough of a credential. Not with people like Major Roscoe around.
3: And by the way, has the major been very friendly with any particular woman?
1: Yes, with Miss Hudson. Very nice lady.
2: Miss Hudson, huh?
1: Miss Martha Hudson.
2: We'd better see her right away, Leo.
1: Oh, you can't. She's gone, too.
2: Too?
1: Oh, yes. They both checked out yesterday, and he paid for both.
3: By check?
1: Yes. By check.
2: You have Miss Hudson's home address?
1: Yes, I'll get it for you. Check.
2: A day too late.
3: Yes. Laboratory report on his handwriting certainly indicted him.
2: The major has quite a record. He's been operating for almost 5 years under about 20 different names.
3: I think we'll catch him this time.
2: That isn't what worries me.
3: What then?
2: I was thinking of a Miss Martha Hudson, of the report from Washington that the major's been married twice. And both wives died almost immediately after the wedding.

momentarily close the Federal Bureau of Investigation file on the fraudulent nature. We will return to this case in just a moment. Since the dawn of history, men have been fighting to win security. First, security against marauding enemies. And then security against the despotic power of kings and nobles. Freedom of speech and religion, trial by jury, protection against arbitrary arrest and imprisonment. These are some of the great securities which our ancestors bought for us with their blood and their lives. In the last century, men set out to win still another security for themselves. It was freedom from money worries, protection against the financial uncertainties of the future. And to this end, in the year 1859, a group of Americans founded the Equitable Life Assurance Society of the United States. Their idea was that by joining forces, by combining their dollars into a common protective fund, maximum security for each individual member would be achieved. Self-help and self-reliance. Voluntary cooperation by men willing to work together in ways that benefit the entire community. That's the American way. That's the Equitable way. By serving its members, the Equitable serves America. And now, back to the file on William Roscoe, Confidence Man.

0: A man signs an assumed name to a check and defrauds a woman of $15. He's done it before many times. He's never been caught, and he sees no reason why he should be now. But the FBI has his record. They know his method of operation. And now, on a train returning to New York, they are finally on his trail.
1: The description we got at the hotel fits the one of the report, all right. 5'11", 174 pounds, scars on his forehead.
2: The manager said the major claimed he got those scars in the Pacific, fighting Japs.
1: Well, it shouldn't take long to get to the Hudson woman's house from the station. She lives with a brother and sister-in-law.
2: What? Oh, yes.
1: What are you thinking about?
2: Same thing you are.
1: What that chambermaid told us?
2: Yes.
1: Well, just because the major carries a gun, it doesn't mean...
2: I know.
1: I wish this train would move a little faster.
2: So do I.
0: That train was due in New York at 3:45 p.m., but it was 10 minutes late. And at 3:50 p.m., Major Roscoe was waiting in the railroad station, waiting to board a train. Waiting to board a train with his bride-to-be, Martha Hudson.
3: You sure you got everything, Martha?
4: Of course, Edna. Now, don't worry so. Oh,
3: I just wish I could be with you in Boston for the wedding.
5: Well, I wish you could be with your sister, too, Mrs. Hudson, but on the orders, you know, there's nothing I can do.
6: Of course not. Stop getting so upset, Edna.
3: Well, I can't help it if I care more about your own sister than you. Oh, Martha.
4: Edna, now don't cry.
3: I'm just so happy for
5: there,
3: you.
5: There, my dear. Don't you think Martha's safe in my hands?
3: Oh, yes, that's just it. It's all so wonderful.
6: Oh, for Pete's sake.
3: Let me have your handkerchief, Harry.
5: Martha, my dear, I think we've done.
4: Yes, William. Harry.
6: Sis, I... Well, all the luck in the world to you.
4: Thanks. I think I've got it now. Goodbye, Edna.
3: Goodbye, honey. Goodbye, Major. Take care of her.
5: I'll do my best. Harry, old man.
6: Goodbye, sir.
5: Thanks for everything. I can't tell you how... Oh, the tickets.
6: William. Holy mackerel. Here they are.
5: Thanks for picking them up.
6: Oh, forget it.
5: You've got my check.
6: Sure.
5: Well, goodbye then.
3: Goodbye.

0: Well, you did enough weeping for a dozen weddings.
1: I know, but I'm so happy for her, Harry.
0: Yes, so am I. She always pretended that she didn't care about not being married, but...
1: Sure.
0: And you know, when it's your own sister, yeah. You feel kind of lousy, honey.
1: Well, it's all right now, Harry. The Major's a wonderful man.
0: He sure is.
1: That was a beautiful ring he gave her. Must have cost a fortune.
0: It did. $500.
1: How do you know?
0: His bank's in Philadelphia, so I endorsed the check for him.
1: Oh. Hey, Harry, who's that man waiting on our front steps?
0: I don't know.
1: Gee, I hope...
0: What?
1: Nothing.
2: Pardon me.
1: Yes?
2: I'm looking for a Miss Martha Hudson.
0: I'm afraid you'll have to go to Boston to find her, mister.
2: Boston?
1: Yes, she just left to be married there.
2: To a Major Roscoe?
0: Yeah. Say, who are you anyway?
2: Special agent of the Federal Bureau of Investigation.
1: Gee, Martha hasn't done anything, has she?
2: No. The person we're looking for is the man who calls himself Major Roscoe.
0: I knew it, Edna. I knew it was too good to be true.
3: There is not a section of this country that is not covered by the FBI. Before a train carrying Major Roscoe and Martha Hudson could have arrived in Boston, special agents in that city were notified by teletype to be on the watch. When the train arrived, they were at the station. There was no sign of the Major or Martha Hudson. The agents checked all the hotels, the rooming houses, the churches, but there was no trace of the missing couple. A report was teletyped back to New York, and the special agents there immediately paid another call on Martha Hudson's brother and sister-in-law.
2: Mr. Hudson, are you certain that your sister and the Major left for Boston?
0: I can't be certain of anything anymore.
1: Harry.
0: I'm sorry, honey.
2: We know this has been a pretty bad shock, Mr. Hudson, but we're trying to find your sister. Did you put them on the Boston train?
0: No, we said goodbye to them in the station.
1: Maybe they got off before Boston.
2: We're checking on that. But there's also the possibility they never started for Boston.
0: I picked up the tickets myself.
2: Did you see them?
0: No. I just picked up the envelope, paid for it, and never looked inside.
2: You say you paid for the tickets?
0: Yes.
2: Do you remember how much they cost?
0: Sure. The Major gave me his personal check for them. Here.
2: Thank you. This check's for $20.38.
0: That's the price.
2: Yes, but that's not the price of two tickets to Boston. That's the price of two tickets to Washington.

0: William, why did you tell Harry and Edna we were going to Boston instead of Washington?
1: Oh, just the incurable romanticist in me, I guess. This way we seem like two carefree youngsters running off to this hotel secretly.
0: Oh, William, we're going to have such a wonderful life.
1: Oh, dear.
0: What's the trouble?
1: In all the confusion of getting away, I didn't have time to get to the bank. I stripped myself of cash.
0: That's all right. I have some.
1: It's a fine way to begin our life together.
0: What do you mean?
1: Borrowing from you.
0: Oh, it's not borrowing. Whatever I have is yours anyway.
1: I wish you didn't have a single penny.
0: Why?
1: I suppose it's because at heart I'm old-fashioned, my dear. But I wish you were completely dependent on me. I wish you had to come to me for every penny.
0: William, may I have your pen?
1: Well, what are you going to do?
0: The pen, please.
1: Here.
0: Thank you. I'm going to make myself completely dependent on you because, well, because I'm old-fashioned, too.
1: But what's that check for?
0: All I have.
1: Oh, my dear. I knew from the very beginning that you were the woman I always...
0: Who's that?
1: It's a bellboy, I guess. I ordered some champagne for us.
0: Oh, William.
1: Yes?
2: Major Roscoe?
1: At your service, gentlemen.
2: Would you step out into the hall for a moment?
1: Who are you?
3: Special agents of the FBI.
0: William?
1: Just some military matters, my dear. Nothing to be alarmed about. I'll be back in a moment. Now then, gentlemen.
2: I think you know what we're here for.
1: My dear man, I really haven't the slightest idea.
3: You mind if we search you?
1: For weapon?
2: Yes.
1: Well, the only weapon I carry is right here in my pocket. My checkbook.
2: What we'd like to talk with you about concerns checks and impersonation.
1: Oh?
2: We have quite a few of your checks. One endorsed by a Miss Lily Tompkins, another by a...
4: No, you don't!
1: My checkbook.
3: I know. I'll take that checkbook, Major.
2: What is it, 38 automatic?
3: Yes.
2: Handy little gun you had there, Major.
1: Not quite handy enough, it seems. But you know, gentlemen, I should have known from personal experience that as a weapon, the checkbook is much better than a gun. Shall we go?
5: Very often, people will believe things because they want very badly to believe them. But too often, other people, criminals, confidence men, will take advantage of this desire, even to the extent of impersonating an officer of the United States Army. Every representative of this country, every government employee carries credentials. Credentials that you should examine carefully. This is a duty you owe not only to yourself, but to your country. And to the protectors of our internal security, the FBI. These criminals can be among the most difficult to catch. But with the full cooperation of the decent citizens of our nation, they can be the easiest.

You will hear about the file on next week's case in just a minute. Yesterday, somewhere on the island of Okinawa, a young American infantryman stepped on a landmine. It blew up in his face. Today, both of that boy's legs are going to be amputated. Compared with his sacrifice, anything that any of us does here at home seems trifling. Nevertheless, while we can't do as much as the men and women at the front, we can do our best. And that best is vitally important to victory. So it'll be a source of satisfaction to Equitable members to learn that 44% of this society's assets are now invested in war bonds and government securities. Recently, Thomas I. Parkinson, president of the Equitable, pointed out what this means. He said, quote, "For every one of its 3,200,000 members, the Equitable now owns government bonds amounting to $490. For each member, an additional $220 is invested in industries and utilities which manufacture weapons of war, plus

0: $115 per member invested in railroads engaged in war transportation. That's another reason why we say that in wartime, equitable dollars are fighting dollars. And at all times, they are security dollars. For you, your home, and your country. Next week, a crime against our fighting men. War fraud. The incidents used in tonight's broadcast are taken from the files of the Federal Bureau of Investigation. However, all names used are fictitious. Any similarity thereof to the names of persons living or dead is accidental. In tonight's cast, William Roscoe was played by Arnold Moss and Martha by Charlotte Holland. The music was composed and directed by Van Cleve. The author was Lawrence MacArthur, and your narrator was Frank Lovejoy. This is Your FBI is a Jerry Devine production. Now, this is Carl Frank, speaking for the Equitable Life Assurance Society of the United States, and inviting you to tune in again next week at this same time for This is Your FBI.
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4: Terry and the Pirate. Terry, Pat Ryan, April Kane, Burma, and Dude Hennick left the Chinese Field Army headquarters bound for the town of Min Chau, some 40 or more miles into the mountains. The special army truck headed through the narrow mountain passes. But late in the afternoon, the driver took the wrong road. And before he could turn back, an icy blizzard swept down from the rocky hills and the drifting snow stalled the truck. In today's transcribed adventure, we'll learn the fate of our friends. But Terry and the Pirates is brought to you by the makers of Libby's Tomato Juice, one of Libby's 100 famous foods. Say, kids, wouldn't you like to open up a package that would bring you 8 different kinds of exciting fun? Wouldn't you get a kick out of sending secret messages in a code only your special pals could read? And say, did you ever try drawing crazy pictures? And did you ever play the Terry and the Pirates treasure hunt game? Well, listen, boys and girls, all those things are just extra features when you send for your Terry scope. The Terry scope itself is just about the swellest thing you ever saw. You can look around corners with it. It's a periscope, you know. And you can see over fences. A mighty handy thing to have along when you go to a ball game or a parade. And gosh, you can have fun playing G-Man and submarines. Now, this Terry scope not only has 8 exciting special features, but it's the exact duplicate of the one that Terry made himself. The one you've been hearing about in the show. Yes, sir. You yourself can have a Terry scope exactly like the one that's been such a lifesaver for Terry and his pals. Only yours will be brand new, the keenest looking thing you ever saw. Libby has had this thrilling Terry scope made for you and is offering it for a limited time only on very special terms. Right now, you can actually get the Terry scope for only 10 cents and 2 Libby's labels. 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And now, Terry and the Pirates. Unable to drive farther, Pat Ryan decided to look for help. As our friends huddled in the truck, snowbound in a dark, lonely Chinese mountain road, Terry said,
5: "You can't go out alone, Pat. I'll go with you."
6: "You? No, Terry, you can't go out in this."
5: "You can't go out alone. Suppose you got lost or fell or..."
7: "Hey, this is a real blizzard. The windows are all frosted thick. You can't even see out."
5: "Yeah, just scrape some of that frost off, Burma. Take a look outside. The snow's piled up almost to the windows along here."
7: "Yeah. This is a man-sized blizzard, all right. The wind is whipping that snow around like sand. Here, I've been sleeping back there."
6: "Well, there's nothing you could do, beautiful. We plowed into a big drift, and that's all there is to it."
5: "Yeah, and one of the wheels is off the road. Haven't a chance to get out."
7: "How about digging our way out?"
6: "No. Even if we got back on the road, we couldn't go very far. Can't tell where the road ends or begins now."
5: "Pat and I are going for help."
7: "Bad as that, huh?"
6: "And according to the map, there's a village or something near here, right, Duty?"
8: "Yeah, but you can't make it alone, Pat. Better let me or Terry or the driver go along."
5: "I'll go with him. The driver can stay here and look after the truck. You watch out for the women."
6: "Well, okay, let's get started then. Remember, we don't want anything to happen to the motor. If it fails and the heater won't work, and you folks have got to keep warm."
8: "Yeah, I'll stick close to this truck."
6: "It isn't going to be pleasant, dude. We may be gone for several hours."
8: "Well, that's why you should take Terry."
5: "I'll be ready in a minute, Pat."
6: "Well, put on that heavy leather jacket, the one you got back at the Army headquarters." "Boy, I wish we were back there now."
8: "Well, if horses and wishes and all that sort of the thing were the same, beggars could ride. We didn't know this storm would come up."
5: "There's not a lot to worry about."
8: "Oh, no. Only whether we freeze or not."
7: "It's a bad storm, Terry. You and Pat be careful out there."
5: "Sure thing, Burma. Keep your chin up in here, see?"
7: "Don't you worry, Pat. This is bad, but it could be worse."
6: "Yeah, that's right. I'm not worried, only it's cold out there, it's freezing, and it's as dark as the inside of your hat."
5: "You got a flashlight, Pat?"
6: "What? Oh, yeah, sure, I got it."
7: "Gee, it's certainly a lot colder. The floor of this truck is like walking on ice. Will you be warm enough, Terry?"
5: "I'll be okie dandy. Well, I'm all set."
6: "All right, Terry, let's go. Now listen, Duty, we're in a tight spot. Yes, you know that."
9: "Yeah."
6: "The storage battery in this truck is going to burn out before long, and you'll have to sit here in the dark. And it's getting colder."
9: "Yeah, I know. I'll do what I can to keep him cheered up."
6: "I know you will. Good luck, fella."
9: "Same to you. You'll make it, Pat. I know you'll get through."
6: "Well, as soon as Terry and I leave, have the driver start the motor. That'll start the heater and you'll all keep warm. Oh, yeah. And keep an eye on that driver. He's as nervous as a cat, and I'm afraid he'll get hysterical."
9: Yeah, I know. I've been watching him."
6: "Well, keep bundled up, all of you. Get out the extra blankets."
7: You have an idea where you're going, I suppose."
6: "Yeah, there's a spot down the road. And a short road leading in through a break in the mountain. Must be somebody there."
7: "How long do you think it'll take? This storm shows no sign of a letup."
6: "We'll make the best time we can, Burma. Now, I don't want anyone to worry. Come along, Terry."
5: "All set. Bye, Burma."
8: "Well, so long, Terry.
7: Good luck.
8: Lots of luck."
7: "Well, they're gone. I hope they find their way to, well, wherever it is."
9: "Yeah. Well, as soon as they get down the road a bit, they'll probably see some lights."
7: "All we need is someone with a sleigh or..."
10: "You got to no lights. Snow much bad. No see anything, Missy. People go lost. The cold is freezing. Bad tonight.
7: You don't know anything about it.
10: Yes, missy. Easy to freeze. Look, see outside. All turn about
7: direction. You better save your breath.
6: Yeah, and start that motor. We can use a little more heat in here.
7: Thank goodness April is quiet. She's a good little scout not to get panicky.
6: Say, she's all right. Plus, we won't notice the heat for a few moments. This truck is like a barn. It'll take a while to warm up.
7: It'll take me a year to get these old bones defrosted.
6: You can swing your arms, slap yourself, keep warm.
7: Yeah, I'll knock myself out. Yeah, I can sit on my hands, too, but what about my feet?
6: Well, maybe you're just hungry.
7: Maybe I am. You take a look at the food they pile into this truck, you lose your appetite, too.
6: Oh, not so good, huh?
7: Oh, it's good, hearty fare, and it's all frozen solid. There's hardtack and water and some kind of stuff that looks like whale blubber.
6: Well, if you're hungry, you'll eat it and like it.
7: Well, in that case, I'll hold out a little longer. All I can think of is warm food, turkey, dressing. Oh, I can almost smell it.
6: That's gasoline you smell, Burma.
7: Oh, maybe I'm already frozen and don't know it, but I can dream, can't I?
6: Sure.
7: Oh, that's better. Heater will warm things up a bit.
6: Yeah, and the motor will keep the lights going, too.
10: Oh, yeah, Shabby, all same, all right till the gas go out. Signal broke up. Gas go out any time now, Missy.
6: Yeah, Burma, the gas gauge is broken.
7: You think they'll make it, dude? I mean, it's so cold, and the snow's so deep, and it's so hard to tell where they're going.
6: Sure they will, lady, sure. They'll find help in no time at all.
7: Sure. Well, we got plenty of blankets and food enough. All you have to do is keep our chins up.
6: Yeah, and that ought to be easy. I mean, you can make a couple of wise cracks.
7: I don't feel very funny, if you don't mind, Mr. Henning.
6: Yeah, I know. Neither do I. But there's no use crying about it.
7: Who's crying?
6: Well, you know what I mean. We're better off being here than Terry and Pat are out there. I never thought I'd be grounded in a blizzard in China. I've had a lot of things happen to me, but nothing like this.
7: Yeah. Even the dragon lady wasn't quite as hard to beat.
6: That's the way old lady nature is. I've never seen her to fail. I've flown over the invaders' lines, been shot at. I've been in a lot of bad spots. Come to think of it, when Mother Nature gets on your trail, she nearly always has her own way.
7: Yeah, like right now. It seemed just like there was somebody angry at us out there. Somebody trying to bury us under the snow, freeze us.
6: Steady, ladies, steady. We can always feel better by thinking how bad off the other fellow is. And if it comes right down to it, well, Terry and Pat are a lot worse off than we are.
5: Takes your breath away, doesn't it?
6: Yeah, there's a sign or something. Pick it up over there. Let's take a look. Flash my light.
5: Yeah. You sure we're going right?
6: We're following the road for more than 10 minutes. Pick the snow off the sign. That's a big help. Can you read that sign?
5: Chinese, but I think that word there means miles.
6: 2 or 50, it's all the same at the rate we've been going. We'll make it, fella. Get the ball?
5: All right, so far. How about you?
6: In the pink. In the pink.
5: It's so dark, if you didn't have your flashlight, we'd be out of luck. Wish we could make a shortcut off this road and...
6: That's an eye turn, my boy. We'll stick to the road and see
5: yeah,
6: what...
5: But it's hard to tell where the road is sometimes. What's the trouble, Pat?
6: Well, now we are out of luck. We won't have the flashlight anymore. Battery's burned out. From now on, we'll travel in the dark.
5: Well, can we follow this road in the dark?
11: Got to. Got to find help and mighty soon. The folks back in the truck are depending on us. If we don't get help, that motor can't provide heat. They may freeze. We got to keep going, Terry.
6: The battle against the blizzard has only just begun. But there's even a more thrilling battle just ahead for Terry and Pat Ryan. Yes, and in just a moment, I'll tell you of a third battle that is sure to be unusual. Now, let me remind you, boys and girls, that you can get a Terryscope just like the one in the show. You can see around corners with it the way Terry does, and find out what's going on behind you without turning your head. Many's the time you'll have the other kids plenty puzzled if you have a Terryscope. Now, to get yours, just do this. 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Now, you've heard little April Kane sing, and maybe you think she's rather silly at times. You've heard Burma make a lot of wisecracks, and even Jude Hennick will laugh in the face of danger. But in tomorrow's transcribed adventure, you'll see how these Americans stick together when the threat of freezing confronts them. Yes, that's a battle of brave spirits against the harsh elements of snow and wind. A battle you'll be glad to hear.
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13: It is growing dark. The magnificent yacht of Mrs. Patricia Gregory rides at anchor just off a mysterious bank of fog in the South Seas. On board the yacht, Mrs. Gregory, her business manager, Tex Bradford, and their young companion, Jerry Hall, are eagerly trying an experiment. Bradford has just set up a unique piece of mechanism through which he can see over the horizon or over a building and down into the street on the other side of it. Now the machine is focused on the strange fog bank. And behind this bank lies what? Will this prove to be the Magic Island?
14: What do you see, Tex?
15: Hold on, son. Don't get excited now. I think we've got something here.
16: Oh, please, Tex, may I look?
15: Why, of course, Pat. Go to it. You'll be next, Jerry.
16: I'm almost afraid to look. 14 years is a long time to look for something. We're almost afraid to find it then.
14: Go on, Mrs. Gregory. You'll never get Captain Bradford to tell us what he saw through that thing. Take a look for yourself. Gee whiz, if Joan is there, after you hunting for her for 14 years, you ought to be the first one to see her.
16: You're a gallant lad, Jerry. Oh, Tex, what did you see?
15: Nothing doing, Pat. Here, you look. I just got the range for you. But hurry now, it's nearly dark.
16: All right. Do I put my eye here?
15: That's it. Steady does it, Pat. I'll work that sextant just a hair's breadth if you want to.
16: Right.
14: Do you see anything, Mrs. Gregory?
15: Hush, kid.
14: Okay, I'm sorry.
16: I think I see a group of people. They aren't very clear yet. No, that's better. The whole island shines. As if it were polished stone or some kind of metal. Now I see the group more clearly.
14: Yeah? What else?
15: Jerry.
14: Yeah, I know, but...
16: Oh, Tex. Jerry, I...
15: Well, she's fainted, kid. Run and get a glass of water out of my cabin. Hurry.
14: Yes, sir.
15: Pat, you're all right, Pat. Just take it easy for a minute. Jerry's getting you a glass of water. Pat. There, that's better, Pat. Where's that water, Jerry?
14: I'm coming.
16: Oh... What? Tex. Tex, I saw...
14: Is she all right now?
15: She'll be all right in a jiffy. Hand me that glass of water.
14: Here.
15: Where's the water?
16: Huh?
15: Where's the water?
14: Oh, golly. I drank it myself. I'll get some more.
17: It's a good thing you didn't need that water.
16: I'm all right. Silly of me to do that, wasn't it?
15: Nothing you could ever do would be silly to me, Pat, but just what got you so quick? You saw something?
16: Tex, I saw that group of people. They're real. And they're on an island, all right. And, oh, it's almost too much to believe, but I thought I saw a young girl with them.
15: I thought I saw the same. And for your sake, I hope we're both right.
14: Here's the glass with the water in it.
16: Thanks, Jerry. Now I feel better. That's the first time I ever felt like fainting.
14: Yeah, me too. I mean, I would have fainted if I hadn't used the first glass of water on myself. I could tell what you saw from the way you acted. May I look now?
17: Help yourself, son.
14: Boy, what a thrill this is. Now, let's see. Oh, looks kind of cloudy at first. There. There now. I can see better. This focus is easy enough. I got it. Gee, there's people there. People on the island right inside the fog. Whole bunches of them. But they're all men. No, they ain't. Hey, there's a girl with them. A girl, Mrs. Gregory.
16: Yes, Jerry, I saw that too, but don't hope too much.
14: Hope? Nothing. That's your little girl. I know it is. That's Joan. She looks just like you do.
17: Now, Jerry, I made that machine, and I happen to know you can't distinguish features at that distance.
14: I don't care about her features. I'm talking about what she looks like.
17: You better let me take another look, Jerry. It's getting dark. It's pitch black in 15 minutes. We won't get any twilight. Better learn what I can about our situation before we hole up for the night. All right now, Pat?
16: Quite all right.
14: I'll steady you up, Mrs. Gregory. You just hang on to my hand. I'm not nervous anymore.
16: Thank you, Jerry.
14: What do you see, Captain?
17: There's a group of people on the island, all right, and... Well, now, there's a funny one. They seem to be pointing something at us.
14: Bet they're going to shoot. Let's duck.
16: Oh.
17: No. No, it looks more like a telescope. There's something like that, and they know how to look through that fog. They see us, all right. Some of them are waving their arms and pointing at us.
14: Well, we sure couldn't see anything through the fog. Good thing you had this machine for reflecting your rays against the air over the island and looking down on it.
17: From the way they're acting, it's obvious they see us and see us plainly.
16: Is there any danger, Tex?
17: I think not. At least not so long as we just ride at anchor. Here, say something's happening.
14: What are they doing now?
17: They are not doing anything. At least not anything I can see, but the fog is. I've got it. They figured out that I'm watching them by means of rays refracted over the top of that fog. So they're closing it over the top.
16: Closing what over?
17: The island. All of it. You were right, Jerry. That fog is artificially made and perfectly controlled. Now they're covering up overhead with it. I can hardly see. Well, that's all for now. They put a perfect roof of fog over that whole island, and it didn't take them more than 30 seconds to do it.
14: Then they did know we were watching them, sure enough.
16: What do you think we ought to do now, Tex?
17: Nothing. Just nothing. It's nearly dark. There's no reason to fear anything, and they can't watch us any longer.
16: I'm getting a little chilly. Probably just nerves. It's anything but cold this evening.
17: Yeah, we'll go in the radio room and sit down and talk this thing over quietly. Oh, you're doing splendidly, Pat. I know what a strain you must be under.
14: This would be a strain for anybody. I'll go ahead and open the door.
17: I'll leave this stratoscope right here for the time. You take that easy chair, Pat.
16: All right.
17: Jerry, warm up the radio.
14: Oh, boy. Do I get to use it?
17: Go ahead, son. Let me know when it's warm and I'll give you the message.
16: Now, Tex, tell me honestly. Do you think there's a chance that my little girl is on that island?
17: After what we've seen in the last 6 hours, there's a chance for anything. I've never had any hope that you would find little Joan. Everyone agreed that she must have drowned in that shipwreck. And 14 years is a long time without news of her.
16: But now, Tex, now, don't you see that there's some reason that may make those 14 years of silence possible? That island is weird. It's mysterious. It's almost what the old sailor said it was, a magic island.
17: Agreed. And for the first time, I'm willing to admit there is a chance. A mighty good chance that the little girl on the island could be Joan.
16: How can we find out and how soon?
17: We'll have to take our time. For one thing, we don't know what that island represents. Nothing in the ordinary or usual run of islands, that's sure. With all their fog machines or whatever they use to hide the island with, and their magnetized circle to keep boats off, it might mean a lot of things. And they're most likely all bad.
14: I've got the set ready, Captain. What's the call?
17: Call Johnson at J12C as you did before. Sign your name in the yacht call, J24Y.
14: Okay. J12C, J12C, Jerry Hall on J24Y to J12C. Hello, J12. Hello, J12.
17: Now hold it, Jerry. He's got an automatic recording pickup there. And even if he's out of the room, he'll get a sustained curve on his frequency disturbance graph when he checks it.
14: You're the most mysterious folks I ever saw. You've got yachts as big as battleships, private radio stations on wavelengths nobody ever heard of, and call letters like a kid's club. What's it all about?
16: You promised not to ask that again till we were ready to tell you, Jerry.
14: I'm sorry. But you'll be sorry if I die of curiosity.
16: Nobody ever died of it yet.
14: Well, I don't feel any too good.
18: Hello, J24Y. Hello, J12C, Johnson. Go ahead, J24.
14: Here he is. What'll I tell him?
17: Give him our position. Make the story about the island brief. Ask him stand by. If we do not report all clear by tomorrow noon, he has to ask DC to rush full protection. Story is for publication. He can use own judgment. Shoot it, kid.
14: Right. Hello, J12C. Jerry Hall for Captain Bradford on J24Y. Are you ready?
18: Go ahead, Hall. Go ahead.
14: Located island, surrounded by fog camouflage. Standing by for daylight to try landing. Boat held off this evening by magnetic ring in ocean. Probably 100 yards offshore. Our position is latitude 29.
19: Hey.
17: What's the matter, Skipper?
19: Danger.
16: What kind of danger?
19: Drifting.
17: Drifting? Well, what's the matter with your anchors?
19: Dragging.
17: Dragging the anchors? I don't hear any wind. What's going on?
19: Hurry.
14: Do I keep sending?
17: Stay right in there, son, no matter what happens. Stay with that radio and report in full to J-12. Come on, Pat, we'll look around.
14: Are you still there, J-12C? Hello, J-12.
18: What happened? I can hear you very faintly, J-24. Go ahead, all.
14: The boat is drifting. Captain Bradford and Mrs. Gregory have gone on deck with the skipper. No wind. Calm sea. Anchored in 3 fathoms, but drifting. Dragging the anchors. No reason for it. Stand by for emergency flash. Got that?
20: Hey, the lights are going out. Something's wrong.
18: Your signal is fading, J-24. Standing by for emergency call. Are you getting me, J-24? Hello, all. J-12C to J-24. Why, can you?
20: Oh, the set's gone dead. And the lights are all out. The same thing that happened before. I'd better get up on deck. Oh! Golly whiskers. That chair hurt my shins. Where's the handle on this door? Ah, there it is. Oh, boy. Hey, Tex, where are you?
21: I'm up forward, Jerry.
20: Where are you? I can't see a thing.
17: Right here. You nearly bumped into us. Your juice quit on you, didn't it?
20: Yeah. Same thing we had today?
16: The skipper's working with the crew to get out a spare anchor over the stern, but we're already dragging 2 of them.
17: Well, if it wasn't so dark, we might see what's happening.
20: All we can see is a funny gray color, and you can't see much of that.
16: Tex, Jerry, I think I can smell something unusual.
17: Huh? You're right. I smell a gas or a chemical of some kind.
20: I know why the sky's all gray. And I know what the smell is, too.
17: The fog. Is that it?
20: That's it. And we're drifting into that island.
16: We're going through the fog, Tex.
17: I know it. Look there. Dead ahead. See that faint glow?
20: It's a little lighter up there. And the fog isn't quite so thick. That fog is some kind of gas, by the smell.
17: Doesn't seem to affect us any, though.
16: We're drifting faster, aren't we? That glow of light is rapidly getting nearer.
20: I hope we don't smash into something before we get on the beach, or grab a pier, or a dock of some kind.
16: Why should we drift to the island? We tried for 2 hours to get through this fog with full speed ahead, and we couldn't move. Now we're drifting through it.
17: You don't drift and drag 2 anchors in 3 fathoms of still water, with no wind and no tide.
16: We're not drifting?
20: I'll say we're not drifting. That magnetism is working again, only stronger this time. We're being pulled. This boat is being dragged to that island.

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0: Once again, the Damon Runyon Theater brings you another story by the master storyteller, Damon Runyon. And this one, Broadway Financier. And to tell it to you, here is Broadway.
1: Thanks. Once there was a doll by the name of Silk. That is not her real name, but nobody ever thinks of one that fits her better, so that is what we call it. This is the story of how Silk scores over 3 million bobs from one guy, which is a pretty fair score, considering that she starts from nothing. And how that happens, I will tell you in a minute.

0: Now, back to the Damon Runyon Theater and the famous story, Broadway Financier.
1: I first hear of Silk one night, maybe 4 years ago, when a guy gives me a message to go to a knocked-out joint on 10th Avenue. There I find Satin Clark, one of the smoothest con men who ever sells a bridge that does not belong to him. But to my surprise, Satin is like I never see him before.
2: Yeah, it's me, Broadway. I'm ready to put my checks back in the rack.
1: Oh, now, Satin, do not talk like that.
2: I know what I'm saying. I got maybe a couple of days, but I got to do something first, and you got to help me.
1: Sure, sure. What do you want me to do?
2: I got a kid, Broadway. A doll.
1: Oh, I never knew this before.
2: Never mind that. Look, keep an eye on her for me.
1: Me? But Satin, I know nothing at all about keeping eyes on young dolls.
2: You got to. And tell the rest of the boys I'd appreciate it if they'd get their hand.
1: Oh, look, Satin, she has got relatives.
2: None.
1: An aunt, maybe?
2: No, none. I told you, none. All she ever had was me. All she ever...
3: Dad.
2: Yeah, baby. Come on in.
3: Feeling better, Dad?
2: Smooth as satin. Baby, this is Broadway. You hear me talk about him lots of times.
3: Oh, sure. How are you, Broadway?
1: First grade.
2: Her name is Silk, Broadway.
1: Silk? Oh, Silk and Satin.
2: Yeah. We meet a great team. Sit down, Silk.
3: All right, Dad.
2: Now, look, baby. You know I've got maybe a couple of more days.
3: I know.
2: No blubbering?
3: None.
2: Good girl. Now listen to me. Broadway's going to keep an eye on you for me. He knows everybody.
3: I know. You told me.
2: Mm-hmm. What else did I tell you, baby?
3: Get a sucker before he gets you.
1: What? Satin, is this a way to raise a doll?
2: In this world, yeah. Go ahead, Silk. What else?
3: Take everything you can get and give nothing.
2: And keep what you get.
3: All the time.
2: I forgot that, Broadway. I forgot it, and now look at me. Silk, don't you ever forget it.
3: I won't, Dad.
2: There's only one way you can live in this world and live right. Dog eat dog. When you get a sucker, play him as long as you can, then pull him in and put him in the basket.
1: Satin, this is a young dog.
3: I'm 17.
1: That is ancient.
2: She'll do all right.
3: I know I will, Dad.
2: I got a few bucks stashed away, enough to keep her going till she's ready to go out on her own. Silk, I want you to learn every dodge and pitch you can pick up.
1: Holy mackerel, Satin, what are you thinking about?
2: Her, Broadway. Just her.
0: It is 4 days later that Satin turns in his checks. And I will lay better than 6-5 that he cons his way through the pearly gates. Although the chances are they will catch up with him and make other arrangements. Well, it is maybe 2 weeks after Satin dies that Silk comes into Mindy's, where I am sitting with an old guy we call Professor D.
4: Hiya, Broadway. Hiya, Professor D.
1: Hello, Silk.
5: Good afternoon, Silk. Sit down.
4: Thanks.
1: Where are you all morning?
4: At Nathan Detroit's place.
1: What? Silk, you stay away from that crap game.
4: Oh, don't worry, Broadway. I wasn't playing.
1: Well, I hope not.
4: But I learned something. Look.
1: You put those away. It is not nice for a doll to be carrying dice.
4: Look, what do you want me to throw?
5: Try an 8, Silk.
4: 5-3. That's an 8.
1: How do you like this? Do it again.
4: What number?
1: 11.
4: Anything else?
1: Who teaches you that?
4: Big Sam. Tomorrow, Doc Darrow's going to teach me a few things with cards.
1: This is an education?
5: Do you like to learn these things, Silk?
4: Why not? Dad always said keep one jump ahead of everybody else and nobody will get ahead of you.
5: You're only 17 and you think that already.
4: I think it. I know it.
5: There are other things besides dice, cards...
4: And horses, Professor.
5: And horses.
1: Silk, that is not nice of you. I never want to hear you talk to the professor like that again.
4: Okay, I'm sorry.
5: Oh, it's all right. I guess you're right, Silk. Who am I to talk?
1: Now, look, Professor. Silk does not mean anything when she says that.
5: I know. But, Silk, there's not much I can teach you in the way of dice or cards. I'm not even very good at picking horses.
4: Ah, forget it.
5: However, I was a professor in a college in Ohio. Professor of philosophy.
4: What's that?
5: Philosophy? Well, I suppose it's what might be called an attempt to study life. Try to figure it out.
4: How far did you get?
5: Not very far. No one has.
4: I will.
5: How?
4: By sticking to what Dad told me. I think all you gotta remember is never go soft.
5: I'm 65, you're only 17. Maybe you beat me to the answer at that.
4: Maybe.
5: However, I would like to give you something, contribute my little bit toward your education.
4: Sure. What?
5: Well, I have some books I'd like you to read.
4: What about?
5: Oh, lots of things, Silk. Drop around sometime and pick them up. Now, if you'll excuse me, I have an appointment. Goodbye.
2: So long, Professor.
4: Bye. An appointment with a bookie.
2: Now, look at me, Silk. I do not wish to hear you make fun of the old guy ever. And you go to his place and pick up those books he talks about. You have got to learn something else besides how to switch in a pair of tops and a crap game and pull a slick ace from a deck of cards.
4: Okay, okay. So I'll pick up the books and I'll read them. But they won't change anything because I remember Dad dying in a moth-eaten flat on 10th Avenue because he went soft. Just once.
2: Well, Silk does read the books, and she argues with Professor D about them. And she gets smarter and smarter until it is hard to believe she is only 17. Then she becomes 18 and gets a job in a musical comedy because she is by no means a crow and can dance and sing more than someone. It is not more than a couple of years later before she is playing bigger parts and her pictures get in all the magazines and papers. And we are very proud of her. Then one night after the show, she comes in Mindy's.
4: Hiya, boys.
2: Oh, hello, Sil. Tired?
4: No, not at all. Have you seen Jewelry Joe anyplace?
2: Yeah, he is here someplace. Let me see. There he is.
4: Oh, come with me, Broadway. I want to see him.
2: Huh? Why?
4: You'll find out. Come on. Excuse us, boys.
6: Take it easy, Sil. Slow around, Sil.
2: Why do you wish to see Jewelry Joe?
4: Oh, I just want him to take a look at something.
2: Like what?
4: You still worried about me, Broadway?
2: I have got to. I make a promise.
4: It's all right. Oh, hi, Joe.
7: Huh? Oh, Silk, baby. Come on. Sit down. You too, Broadway.
2: Yeah.
4: Do me a favor, Joe.
7: Name it.
4: Look over this stuff for me, will you?
7: Hmm.
2: Silk, where do you get that jewelry?
4: Somebody gave it to me.
2: Now, look, you tell me the truth.
4: I am.
7: Somebody gives it to you, huh, Silk?
4: That's right, Joe.
7: Hmm. Give it back.
4: What?
7: This stuff is strictly slum. It is not good enough for you, Silk.
2: What is the matter with it?
7: Like I say, strictly slum. Cheap. Maybe the whole layout's worth about a C note.
4: I thought so.
2: Now, where do you get it?
4: Some Johnny who thinks he's in love with me.
2: Who?
4: His name is Simon Link.
2: But he gives you this stuff. Why do you take it?
4: Because he gave it to me.
2: Why?
4: Because he wanted to.
2: I say why.
4: Don't worry, Broadway. He worships his love, a faraway star, a star no hand may touch.
2: Talk English.
4: I did, from one of the professor's books.
7: What you gonna do with this stuff, Sil?
4: Keep it. Maybe it is only worth $100, but it's a start. It's a start.
2: And it turns out that this Simon Link citizen keeps on sending jewelry to Silk because he is more than somewhat overboard about it. Then one night, I and Silk are in Professor D's place when we hear a knock on the door.
5: Now, who could that be?
4: Company, Professor.
5: Ah. Come in, please.
8: Excuse me, but I... Oh. Miss Clark, I've got to talk to you right now. I must.
4: What are you doing here?
5: Who is this, Silk?
4: Simon Link.
2: The citizen who sent you the slum?
4: That's right.
8: I've got to talk to you alone, Miss Clark. Please. Please.
4: Shut the door, Professor.
5: Yes.
4: Now, what do you want?
8: Can we be alone?
4: No. How'd you find me?
8: I was told you were here. Please, I've got to talk to you.
2: Look, Silk, the professor and me...
4: We'll stay. This guy has nothing to say you can't hear. Go ahead, you.
8: That jewelry. I've got to have it back.
4: What?
8: Or I'll go to jail.
4: What are you talking about?
8: I stole money to buy it.
2: You do what?
8: I work for an investment company. I handle money. I thought I could pay it back, but I can't. If I don't get that jewelry back, I'll go to jail.
4: You...
8: Give it back, please.
5: Take it easy, son. Sit down.
8: Tell her to give it back to me.
5: Silk.
4: No. I didn't know he was helping himself to money. He gave me the jewelry, and it's mine. Well, isn't it?
5: Well, I suppose it is, yes.
4: Look, Simon, didn't you know you'd get in trouble when you took the money?
8: I thought I could pay it back before they found out. Mr. Alistair will send me to jail.
4: Who's he?
8: He's the head of the firm. Look, it'll kill my mother.
4: Don't give me that.
8: Please, listen to me.
4: No.
2: Silk.
4: Look at him, Broadway. Why should I feel sorry for him? He took a chance knowing what might happen. Well, it happened, and it's not my fault.
5: But, Silk...
4: Do the bookies give you back your money when you pick a loser? No. You take a chance and lose. Well, so did this...
8: I'll kill myself.
4: Oh, no, you won't.
8: I can't go to jail. My mother...
4: She'll come to see you.
8: All right.
2: I think I will be going.
5: I'll walk a piece with you, Broadway.
4: Wait.
2: Yes, Silk?
4: He won't go to jail.
2: No?
4: No. Didn't he say something about Mr. Alistair?
2: So what?
4: So I've heard of Mr. Alistair. He's very wealthy. Likes musical comedies. I think I've seen him sitting down front.
2: What are you thinking about?
4: Broadway, why don't you go see Mr. Alistair tomorrow? With me. Might be interesting.

do not know what Silk is thinking, but she makes me promise I will go with her. I do, because I feel very sorry for this Simon Link citizen. Now, what happens when we see Mr. Alistair is something I will tell you about in a minute.

0: And now, back to the Damon Runyon Theater and the famous story, Broadway Financier.
1: It is the next morning that I and Silk go to see Mr. Alistair. For the time being, I am her uncle, which is astonishing to me because I never am an uncle and do not like the way I get to be this one. But we are in Mr. Alistair's office, where the scene is as follows.
2: That's quite a story, Miss Clark. Quite a story.
3: Please, Mr. Alistair. He didn't know what he was doing.
2: Why, he must have realized what it would mean.
3: But he didn't. All he knew was that he wanted to make me happy.
2: Well, I can understand that. Yes, I certainly can.
1: In what way, Mr. Alistair?
2: Well, a beautiful young woman. Yeah, I suppose the story's been duplicated 100 times.
3: Mr. Alistair.
4: Here, what, Miss Clark?
3: Here.
2: Well, what's all this?
3: Everything he gave me. And if you can't sell it for what he paid, I'll make up the rest.
1: Huh?
3: I will, Uncle Broadway, I will.
2: Are you in love with Link, Miss Clark?
3: I don't know.
2: You don't know? But surely you wouldn't come here to me.
3: I don't know much of anything, Mr. Alistair. I'm all mixed up. I never knew anything like this could happen. His mother.
1: Is there a water cooler in here? I have got to have some water.
2: Yes, certainly. But now, Miss Clark, please tell her to stop crying.
1: Cannot. She has got a good head start.
2: Now, look, Miss Clark, I'm sure we can arrange something. After all, the deficit is only about $200.
3: That much?
2: Well, now, that's not a great deal.
3: But he'll go to jail for me.
2: No, perhaps not. Suppose I tell you I'll see what I can do.
3: But how? What will you do?
2: I won't prosecute. After all, he's very young, you're very young, and... Well, we'll talk it over, shall we?
3: You will. You promise.
2: I give you my word of honor.
3: I promise you I'll never see him again, never. Then he won't be tempted to do it again.
2: All right. Just stop crying. Those eyes are much too pretty to be clouded up like this. Come on, smile for me. Smile. That's it.
3: You're a wonderful man, Mr. Alistair. A wonderful man.
1: Mr. Alistair is also a very wealthy man. Now, I wonder where all this is leading. I find out one night in Mindy's when Silk comes in with Jewelry Joe. They sit down at my table, and Silk says...
5: What's the matter, Broadway?
1: Nothing. Why?
5: You look sour.
1: Okay, so I look sour. Sprinkle me with sugar.
5: Mad at me?
1: No.
5: Look at this. Pretty?
1: Where do you get that?
5: It's an emerald. That right, Joe?
6: This is an emerald which is strictly not slum. I will lay better than 6-5 that this moves Alistair back at least 2 G's.
1: Alistair?
5: Why not?
1: Well, you know what kind of a citizen he is.
5: Sure, I know. I've got him all pegged out.
1: Stay away from him.
5: Why?
1: What would your father say?
5: Want me to tell you?
6: This emerald is strictly not slum.
1: You shut up, Joe.
6: She asked my opinion. I give it her.
5: I'll tell you what Dad'd say, Broadway. He'd say, take everything, give nothing. I've never forgotten that.
1: What kind of a score are you trying to run up?
5: A real big one. And Alistair's the rack to run it up on.
1: You are talking like a cheap chiseler.
5: An emerald worth 2,000 isn't cheap.
1: Who is talking about the emerald?
5: You're sore.
1: Sure I'm sore.
5: Why?
1: Look, Silk, I am around the stem for more years than you are in the world. I see lots of guys and dolls come and go. High shots and then little fish. Sooner or later they come up against something they cannot handle. And it beats them.
5: I can handle Alistair.
1: Sure you can. But can you handle yourself?
5: When I can't, chalk up a miscue for me. But you'll never see the day.
1: Well, that is that. Silk takes aim and fires away at Alistair. She never misses. And it is not long before everybody is talking about the score she is running up. Then we hear that she takes a trip to Europe. And it's gone a year before we hear she is back. Maybe a week after, I and Professor D get a call to go see her. We do, and she is just as beautiful as ever. But she has something on her mind.
5: Professor, take a quick look over these papers and see if they're in order.
4: Well, what are they, Silk?
5: You'll see when you look at them.
4: Oh, very well. Excuse me, I'll go over in the corner.
1: What is on your mind, Silk?
5: Alistair is coming here.
1: Oh, why do you want us here?
5: It won't be as unpleasant this way.
1: There is something wrong, huh?
5: Not with me. No, Broadway, I've got nothing to... Oh, that's Alistair. Oh, stay sitting, Broadway. The maid will let him in.
1: Sure.
5: And no matter what he says or how he acts, don't go.
1: If you say so, Silk.
7: Silk? Silk, we've got to talk this over.
5: Yes, of course. You know my uncle.
7: You said you were alone.
5: I was when you called me on the phone.
7: You said you'd be alone.
5: So I've got company. Oh, the gentleman in the corner is Professor D.
7: I don't care who he is. Silk, you've got to listen to me.
5: Are those papers in order, Professor?
4: Why, yes, they are. Quite legal, as far as I can tell. They're absolutely in order.
5: Which means I own this apartment building.
1: You what? Silk.
5: That's right, Broadway. Everything I've got is in my own name.
4: Silk.
5: Now I'll tell you why you want to be alone with me. Broadway, Professor, it seems Mr. Alistair dipped into some funds that weren't his.
4: Shut up.
5: Why? It'll be in all the papers in a day.
4: But it doesn't have to be if you'll help me. Silk, look. I've got time to cover myself if you'll go along with me.
5: How?
4: Give me enough money.
5: And what'll that leave me?
4: You won't be sorry.
5: I know I won't.
4: But we've got to hurry.
5: Oh, no, you've got me wrong. I'm not going to lift a finger.
4: What?
5: That's right. You can't touch a nickel I've got.
4: But the jewelry, the furs.
5: All in my name.
4: You dirty little...
5: I didn't ask you for them. You gave them to me.
4: For what?
5: For nothing. Can I help it if you got the wrong idea?
4: Oh, Silk, Silk, please. I promise you, you'll get it all back.
5: I believe that. Sure I do. You'll get straightened around and I'll be left holding the bag. Nothing doing.
4: It's not for myself, Silk. There are people who lose everything.
5: You're thinking of that a little late.
4: Yes. Yes, I guess I am. I guess I thought of a lot of things too late. All right, Silk. We'll let it go at that. I'm sorry I bothered you. Well, Silk, you're a very smart girl. Everything in your name.
5: It's funny, isn't it? A few years ago, I didn't have a nickel. Today, what do you say I'm worth, Professor?
4: In material things, Silk?
5: The only things that matter.
4: Roughly 3 million?
1: Well, well. So you do run up a big score, huh, Silk?
5: I'm satisfied.
1: Sure. Come on, Professor. What do you say we run along?
4: I guess so. There seems to be nothing here for us.
0: The next day, the papers are full of the story. It seems some smart reporter gets hold of the real angle and Silk's picture gets all over the front pages. But like she says, she is clean. Nobody can touch her. Then it comes up that afternoon, and Professor D asks me to go downtown with him to where Alistair's company is located. We get there, and there is a whole mob of citizens banging around. But the doors of the place are closed. And no matter how the people yell and pound on the doors, they stay closed.
4: Poor devils, the poor devils. Look at them, Broadway. All their savings gone. No hope for tomorrow.
1: Some of them are pretty old citizens.
4: Yes, pretty old.
1: Why do you want to come here?
4: I sent word for Silk to meet me here.
1: What? What?
4: Maybe this sight will change her mind.
1: You think it will?
4: I don't know. Let's hope it does.
1: I think you are whistling in the dark.
4: Maybe, but it's worth a try.
1: Okay, then you can start trying, because here she comes.
5: Hello, Broadway, Professor.
1: Hello, Silk.
4: Look around, Silk.
5: What is this?
4: The people who are going to lose everything.
5: And you've called me down here for this?
4: I thought you might like to see it.
5: Well, you're wrong. Doesn't make any difference to me one way or the other.
4: Look, Silk, there's an old couple over there waiting for those doors to open, but they won't open.
5: Ah, cut it out.
1: And that couple of kids over there near the windows, probably not more than 18, 19. I guess they got their scratch in there.

0: waiting for those doors to open, but they won't open.
1: Ah, cut it out.
2: And there are a couple of kids over there near the windows. Probably not more than 18, 19. I guess they got their scratch in there, too.
1: I'm crying. I didn't take their money. Alistair did.
0: But you could help them.
1: Leaving me what? Well, what would I get out of it? Nothing. I'm getting out of here.
3: Look, look! There's the girl! Hey, look!
2: Took that guy's box.
0: Oh, no.
1: So what? She's the one! It's her fault! She's
0: get to your
1: one.
0: Car, Silk. Quickly.
3: Hey, get her! She's the one! Get her! Come on! Let's get her! Come on!
1: Where are the cops?
2: We got no time to look for them.
1: They can't do anything to me.
0: Oh, can't they? They know it's your fault,
1: They're
0: Silk.
1: They're crazy.
4: Don't let her get away. Get her!
1: Oh, wait. Long, Silk. Help me.
2: This way, Silk. Come on.
4: Get this way, Miss Clark. This way.
2: Hey, who are you?
4: Never mind. Come this way. To my house.
3: Come on. Don't let her get away.
4: Take your hands off of her. Get away from her. Follow me, mister. That house right there. Get her in there.
2: Come on, Silk. Professor.
4: You let her alone, Mr. Abrams. Get away, Mr. Broadway. Help me.
2: Get him back in, Silk. The old dame will hold him off. Come on. Come along.
5: The old doll who comes out of no place bangs around her with a broom and gives the professor and me time to get Silk into the house. I have no time to think why the old doll is doing this. And then it is a couple of minutes later.
1: Thanks. Whoever you are, thanks.
6: Are you hurt, honey?
1: No, not much. Just a little torn.
5: That is a pretty close call.
0: They would have killed you, Silk.
1: Yeah. They would have killed me.
6: But it's all right now, honey. It's all right.
1: I'd like to give you something for what you did.
6: Give me something? Oh, no, no.
1: Well, look, you did me a favor. I'll pay you for it.
6: I couldn't take anything from you.
1: Why not?
6: After what you did for me?
1: What are you talking about? I've never seen you before in my life.
6: Look, I kept your picture. This one. I always hoped I could do something for you.
1: What is this? Who are you?
6: My name is Mrs. Link.
1: Link? Link?
6: Yes, don't you remember? Simon Link's mother.
5: For a minute, Silk just stares at the old doll. So do I. Then Silk tells the professor and me to go. And we do. It is not until the next day that I get the payoff, which I will tell you in a minute.

0: It comes up the next afternoon, and I am with Professor D in Mindy's. We are wondering what happens with Silk when she comes in and sits down.
1: Hello, Silk.
2: Hello.
0: How are you feeling?
2: Oh, just swell. Well, why are you looking at me like that?
0: Are we?
2: Yes.
0: There is something funny?
2: Uh-huh, me. I'm funny.
1: How do you mean that, Silk?
2: Take everything, give nothing.
0: And that is funny?
2: Sure. I saw my lawyer this morning. Seems I've got enough money to take care of things for those suckers we saw yesterday.
0: Oh.
2: You know what? I stayed with Mrs. Link for 3 hours yesterday. And all she talked about was how wonderful I am. Me.
1: Maybe she's right, Silk.
2: Sure. Seems she got the funny idea I went to Alistair because I loved her son, Simon. I sacrificed myself to keep that boob out of jail. And Simon never told her anything different.
0: But he could.
2: Yeah, he could. Why does one sucker have to do something nice? Nice enough to make a sucker out of a smart girl.
0: It would be different yesterday if he tells her the truth.
2: Sure.
0: Hey, you have still got those old dice.
2: Hmm? Oh, sure. I kept them for luck. What do you want me to roll?
0: A natural. 7. Looks like a deuce ace to me. Craps.
2: Well, how do you like that? The first mistake I ever made in my life.
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Vern Carstensen is in charge of production. 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

0: If you insist on doing this your way, I can't stop you. But if you pull that trigger, neither one of us will get out alive. Have Gun, Will Travel. Starring Mr. John Daner as Paladin. San Francisco, 1875. The Carlton Hotel, headquarters of the man called Paladin.
1: Oh, Mr. Paladin.
0: Well, good morning, hey boy.
1: Oh, I just about to knock on your door.
0: So I see. You can put your fist down now.
1: Oh, yes, sir. Hey, you're leaving?
0: No, just going down to the lobby to pick up some cigars. What did you want? You were going to knock on my door?
1: Oh, yes, sir. I bring a note for you. Here.
0: Ah, thank you.
1: From lady.
0: From a lady, huh? Let's see now. Dear sir, I am given to understand you are available for hire as the guide and interpreter. If such is the case, kindly present yourself at room 409 this morning at 10 o'clock. Signed, the Honorable Diana Coulter. Huh, what do you think of that?
1: I think maybe it's almost 10 o'clock.
0: Now, how did the Honorable Diana Coulter ever get the idea that I was a guide, an interpreter?
1: Could be maybe because I tell her.
0: You told her?
1: Oh, yes, sir.
0: What else did you tell her about me?
1: Oh, I assure her you most excellent man with gunplay. Also, Class A, grade number one gentleman.
0: Ah, that was good of you, hey boy.
1: You're most welcome.
0: And do you mind explaining why you took it upon yourself to give me these recommendations?
1: Honorable Diana Coulter seemed to need guide. I figure you man for a job. She's a very nice lady.
0: So?
1: Also, she's a very pretty lady.
0: Oh. Did you say it was almost 10 o'clock, hey boy?
1: Yes, sir.
0: Then I suppose I better go and present myself. 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

0: Yes.
1: I'm Paladin. I received your note.
0: Oh, the guide. Come in, please.
1: Thank you.
0: Mr. Paladin, are you familiar with the interior?
1: The interior of what?
0: Well, your own country, naturally. Do you know the territory of Arizona?
1: Yes.
0: Can you guide me to a place called Shiprock?
1: I think so.
0: I've never met a guide yet who admitted ignorance of anything.
1: Then why did you ask?
0: The Oriental boy told me you claim some familiarity with firearms, too.
1: Some.
0: Have you ever seen one of these?
1: Martini Henry. I didn't know they sold those rifles to civilians.
0: Well, my uncle commands a regiment of Bengal Lancers. He insisted I bring it along to America to defend myself against the savages.
1: Good idea.
0: My brother has a plantation in the vicinity of Shiprock. It's what your people would call a ranch. I'm coming to live with him.
1: May I ask why? That's pretty rough country.
0: Because he is the only immediate relative I have left now. And in England, a spinster of my class doesn't have much choice. But that's neither here nor there, is it? I need a guide. Do you have references?
1: Oh, well, some people seem to find this adequate.
0: A card. Have gone, will travel. Paladin, the legendary knight of Charlemagne. Well, I suppose you look about as trustworthy as any of your countrymen. You do.
1: Thank you.
0: We start tomorrow morning at 6. You will get $2 per day, plus a $5 bonus upon my safe arrival.
1: I don't suppose you could manage to make that just a little more.
0: Sir, I am not accustomed to haggling. How much more?
1: Oh, say $50 a day.
0: That's outrageous. Do you realize that for 2 rupees a day in India, I could hire 2 elephants along with an experienced shikari to take me tiger hunting? $5 a day.
1: Madam, I'm not accustomed to haggling. Make it 40.
0: Oh, I should have listened to my uncle. He warned me all Americans are scoundrels. Well, I dare say you'd be no worse than the next man.
1: As it was, we could have used the 2 elephants. We had 7 pack mules, burdened to a slow walk with the Honorable Diana Coulter's possessions. In turn, I found her exasperating, infuriating, and amusing. But always I had to admire the dignity with which she brought her little bit of England to the wilds of the Arizona Territory. Oh, Una.
0: Why are you calling a halt, Mr. Paladin?
1: In the spring, the animals need water. We'll fill our canteens, give ourselves 5 minutes.
0: Mr. Paladin.
1: Yes?
0: Your assistance, please. Help me to dismount.
1: Oh, yes. Forgive me. Just a matter of principle, isn't it?
0: I beg your pardon?
1: Nothing.
0: Oh, this is quite nice. I think we'll rest here for an hour. I'd like to bathe.
1: In that water?
0: Certainly. It appears clean. Why not?
1: It's ice cold. It just melted the snow from the top of that mountain.
0: Oh, excellent. Then it will be quite bracing.
1: Well, this is hardly a safe place in which to leave you alone, Miss Coulter.
0: I have my rifle here. Quite convenient should I need it. You may wait on the other side of that hill until I call you. I trust we understand one another.
1: Well, I don't think we do.
0: What does that mean?
1: From the top of that rise there, I spotted 6 mounted Comanche Indians. Now, they were riding slow, studying the ground for tracks. Looked as though they were wearing war paint.
0: Redskins? Oh, but my good man, don't you realize that running away is bound to make the worst possible impression?
1: Miss Coulter, when Comanches are at war, they're every bit as disagreeable as the tribesmen of India's northwest frontier, or have you forgotten Khyber Pass?
0: Oh, no. Oh, dear, no.
1: And I'll give you 5 minutes.
0: Paladin?
1: What?
0: May I say that thus far, I have been most favorably impressed by the correctness of your behavior.
1: That's nice.
0: Please don't give me cause now to change my opinion of you.
1: I understand. Please feel you can trust me. 5 minutes. Bathed and dressed.
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0: Back on the trail, I kept a sharp watch, and we seemed to have lost the Indians. Still, my uneasiness continued. Several miles further on, I stopped the pack train as I saw a family in a buckboard approach us, the wagon loaded with household goods.
1: Why did you stop?
0: I want to talk to that man.
2: Oh. Howdy.
0: Hello.
2: You figure to have any use for your scalp, turn around and go on back.
0: Comanches?
2: Burned out my neighbors 4 miles back last night. Killed them all. Better take my advice, mister. Turn on back.
0: Now, this lady's brother has a ranch near Shiprock. That's where we're headed.
2: I wouldn't take a step in that direction unless I had a regiment of U.S. cavalry in front of me. No, sirree.
0: This man knows what he's talking about, Miss Coulter.
1: You think I could bear not knowing whether my brother's safe or not? We'll continue.
0: But do you realize the danger?
1: We'll continue.
0: All right. Oh, we'll go on. Thanks anyway, mister.
2: Damn fools, you might just as well dig your graves right here. Get up there.
0: We continued on the trail under the hot Arizona sun until nightfall and made camp in a grove of cottonwoods, careful to avoid attracting the attention of the Comanches. Next morning, we started the last day's ride to Shiprock. We pressed the animals and ourselves and reached the ranch at noon. I didn't like the deathly stillness of the place. We dismounted and walked up the path to the house.
1: Quiet, isn't it? Perhaps they're all inside at dinner. Richard? Richard, I'm here. Children?
0: Anybody home? Wait here.

0: Paladin?
1: Don't go in there.
0: Paladin, what?
1: They're dead. All of them.
0: Dead? No. The Redskins.
1: Must have happened all in a moment. I never even had a chance to hide. We have to get out of here fast.
0: Oh, no.
1: Those Comanches may be back with the whole tribe.
0: They must be buried.
1: No. There isn't time, not even for that.
0: They will receive a proper burial.
1: Miss Coulter, if we don't leave at once, there are liable to be 6 graves here instead of 4.
0: I will not leave until they are properly buried.
1: All right, Miss Coulter. But we'll have to hurry. The shadows were long in the day as we paid our last respects beside the 4 fresh mounds of earth. The Honorable Diana Coulter was stiffly erect. The rifle that had been duty with the Bengal Lancers held across her arm. She had not cried out or shed a tear, but her face had hardened into a mask of hatred and single-minded vengefulness.
0: Please continue, Mr. Paladin.
1: We brought nothing into this world, and it is certain we can carry nothing out. The Lord gave...
0: Paladin! I got him. He's dead.
1: Yeah.
0: Paladin, I shot the Redskin. Are you badly hurt?
1: Well, I'm not exactly comfortable with this arrow in my shoulder.
0: Are you able to move?
1: I'd better be. That rifle shot will bring the rest of them down on us. Let's get back to the house.
0: Yeah. Let me help you.
1: Yes. Thank you. Look, if we can make it, there's a trap door I noticed in the main room. Leads to a cellar.
0: Will it be safe?
1: We'll get there and hope.
2: Constipation can be a problem for anyone, even doctors. And when constipation occurs, it's interesting to see just what doctors consider important about a laxative they might use or recommend. Well, a majority of the doctors we heard from had this to say. A laxative should be effective, gentle, as close to natural acting as possible, and a medicine that can be used with complete confidence. Now, Ex-Lax has been popular with many doctors and millions of people over the years because chocolated Ex-Lax is effective. 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Ex-Lax, the laxative that helps you toward your normal regularity gently. Overnight.
3: Is Ex-Lax in your medicine cabinet?
1: When we got into the house, we could hear the Indians approaching on horseback. The trapdoor in the front room led down a ladder to a small hole in the ground. It was cramped and dirty, and the only light came from the cracks in the crude floor overhead. But it was a reasonably safe hiding place. The burning pain from the arrow in my shoulder was almost unbearable.
0: Are you going to be all right?
1: I hope so. I'm afraid I'll have to ask your help.
0: But of course.
1: Here. Here, take this knife.
0: What for?
1: You'll have to relieve me of this arrow.
0: Oh, no.
1: Miss Coulter. Miss Coulter, I don't know just who else to call on right now.
0: But I...
1: There's a chance I may need that shoulder. Go on, take the knife.
0: They're here. Up there in the house.
1: Stop talking. Get that arrow out.
0: Some time now. Do you suppose they've gone?
1: No, not far.
0: I've no idea how long we've been down here.
1: It must be almost daylight. I'm going up to have a look around.
0: Careful, your shoulder.
1: That's better. It's better.
0: Well?
1: It's clear. Come on up. Quiet. Here, give me your hand.
0: Oh. Oh, the shambles they've made of this place.
1: And this is only the beginning. They'll have it burned to the ground before they're through.
0: But where are they now?
1: They're probably still outside. Let's take a look out the window. All right, now, get down. Keep your head down. Now, look under those trees. No, no, no, right there by the water pump. Rolled up in their blankets.
0: They must all be asleep.
1: No. No, there's a sentry. See?
0: Look, look over there. Our horses along with theirs. Couldn't we make a run for them?
1: We'd never get past that sentry.
0: If we could just reach the horses. May I offer an idea?
1: Go ahead.
0: I suggest we employ a diversionary tactic.
1: A diversionary tactic?
0: I recall that Uncle found the strategy quite successful in his skirmishes with the tribesmen.
1: Oh, now, you be serious, Miss Coulter. Our time is short.
0: I'm quite serious. I would venture to guess they haven't bothered to water our horses.
1: No, I don't think they would. And they haven't had any water since yesterday morning.
0: Then the poor beasts are thirsty. A pail of water placed outside and sloshed around a bit might very well attract at least one of them.
1: Yeah.
0: And if we can draw a horse up close to the window...
1: Well, you'll be gambling on the length of the tether.
0: Of course, it's all a gamble.
1: Wait a minute. The rope may reach if we go to the back of the house.
0: And if we're successful, we fasten a dummy figure to the horse's back.
1: A dummy?
0: Blankets rolled up, anything. It won't matter in this light. Then we send him off at top speed. Now, this will draw the sentry's attention, and we can make our run for it unseen in the opposite direction. It will only be a matter of precious minutes, but it could make the difference.
1: And that's a trick you learned from Uncle?
0: He talked a great deal about the regiment. Well, shall we give it a go, Mr. Paladin?
1: We'll give it a go, Miss Coulter.
4: Diana went into the bedroom to get the blankets for the dummy figure, and I found a pail of water in the kitchen. When she was ready, we quietly slipped out the back door, well out of the sentry's watch, and tried to attract our horses with the sloshing sound of water. The tether was long enough to reach, and just as we had hoped, both of our horses came after the water. As they drank, I cut their ropes and we tied the dummy figure onto Diana's horse.
0: Is it fastened securely?
4: Yes. Now you get on my horse. Now here, I'll help you up. Now stay here. I'll head your horse toward the sentry, and if we're in luck, it'll stampede their horses. All right, ready?
0: Yes, send him on.
4: All right. Yeah! There. There goes the sentry after him.
0: Quickly, get on. We must hurry.
4: Right.
5: The horses are stampeding. Uncle knew what he was about, all right. Ready, Mr. Paladin?
4: Ready, Miss Calder.

0: Yes?
1: Mr. Farley.
0: Oh, Miss Wong, come in.
1: Your pretty flowers you order for pretty lady.
0: Fine, just put them down over there.
1: Hey, boy, safe for me to tell you. Carriage is ready. Waiting outside.
0: Oh, I guess I'll just go and see if the pretty lady is ready.
1: Mr. Farley, then.
0: Yes?
1: You're pretty tonight.
0: Oh, you...
1: Cape, a top hat, white gloves, my.
0: Thank you, Miss Wong. I intend to really do justice to my position as a guide when I show San Francisco to Miss Coulter tonight.
1: I just called from the Honorable Diana Coulter room. She's lovely, too.
0: Well, you've seen her.
1: Then.
0: Miss Wong. I suppose as ladies do, she had her wrap laid out and her bag and her scarf. Yes. Well, tell me, did you see anything of a Martini Henry?
1: A Martini Henry?
0: That's a rifle.
1: Oh, no.
0: Good. Then I guess we're ready to go.
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3: Why, no.
2: Is it new? What's it do? Well, this is off the record. Just between us boys, your automatic transmission, does it ever make a noise?
3: You mean a little kind of grinding?
2: Does that little chatter matter?
3: I hear a very weird whir sometimes.
2: It doesn't sound good, boys, but let's be sure. When you're sitting at the light and it goes to green, you put your foot down hard. Have you ever felt a sort of a jerk, a kind of a jar, or heaven help you, a real thud bump?
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1: Ladies and gentlemen, the secret word tonight is face.
2: Face?
1: Face.
2: Oh, it's yours?
1: Face. F-A-C-E.
2: Oh, you spell too, huh?
1: You bet your life.
3: It's Groucho Marx in You Bet Your Life, the comedy quiz series produced and transcribed from Hollywood and brought to you by the DeSoto Plymouth Dealers of America, who invite you to see and drive the delightful, the lovely DeSoto for 1956.

0: And now, here he is, the one, the only...
1: Well. Here I am again with $2,000 for one of our couples, and if any of them say the secret word, this duck will fly down and pay him $101. We've added a little money on account of the other shows now. Arrivederci, duck. Arrivederci. George, arrivederci to you too.
2: Yes, well...
1: You know what that means?
2: Goodbye? Or
1: I guess so, or hello.
2: Go in good health or something?
1: Yeah,
2: or
1: something like that.
2: Groucho...
1: Like auf Wiedersehen in Spanish.
2: Yeah. Arrivederci. Groucho, would you like to meet these people we have waiting back here?
1: Not particularly, no.
2: Well,
1: I don't see that I have much choice in the matter.
2: Would you come in, please? This is Odette.
1: Welcome to your Betcha Life. What is it?
2: Cado. This is Odette Nasir Cado.
1: Say the sacred word and you'll divide $101. It's a common word, something you always have with you. Odette and Nasir Cado, eh? Well, this is obviously fraudulent, but... Odette, I'll start with you. Where are you from?
3: Lebanon.
1: Lebanon? That's in Pennsylvania. I played there one night stand.
3: No, Lebanon in the Middle East.
1: The Middle East. And how long have you been married to this chap over here?
3: Married? He's my brother.
1: Brother? Well, this changes my entire attitude. I was beginning to dislike him, but now I think he's a charming fellow. As a matter of fact, he sort of grows on you. Could you give us some idea of what Nassau means in English?
3: Victor.
1: Victor?
3: Mm-hmm.
1: Why don't you let him talk? He's your brother, not your husband, you know.
3: Well,
1: do you always do the talking for the two of you?
3: Because I know a little better English than he do. So that's why I do the talking.
1: You know better English than he do, huh? Well, you didn't prove it that time, kid. Well, that's very interesting. If he's out with a beautiful girl and she asks him for a kiss, he says romantically, wait till I call my sister. What kind of work did you do in Lebanon?
4: Everything.
1: Everything? What did he do?
3: He's a musician, first of all.
1: A musician, first of all? Mm-hmm. And what is he after that?
3: And what?
4: Butcher.
1: A musician and a butcher? Well, how did you miss our orchestra, huh? There isn't a week that our boys don't slaughter some classics. Huh? They're the only group I know who can play Brahms' Lullaby and make it sound like Rock Around the Clock. Well, tell us something about the romantic customs in your country. Are they much different than in America?
3: Yeah, not exactly like here.
1: No, well, tell us...
3: the difference.
1: How a fella courts a girl in Lebanon.
3: Or kiss the men on the... He said there in Lebanon, you can't take a girl out without taking her family with him.
1: You all go out together? That runs into money if you go to Disneyland or someplace like that. What are you two doing in this country?
3: Well, I'm entertainer, singer.
1: You're an entertainer? Oh.
3: And my brother is a musician.
1: Well, I mean, what kind of entertainer do you wear? Do you wear a bikini or something?
3: No, I sing.
1: You sing?
3: Mm-hmm.
1: In a bikini?
3: No, I sing with a dress.
1: Oh. Well, and you're a musician. What do you play besides a meat cleaver?
4: Oud.
1: Oud?
3: It's oud, something like
1: guitar.
3: Well,
1: you'll be out in a few minutes, but what do you play?
3: Oud, it's something like guitar or like a mandolin.
1: Well, could you give us a little sample of a Lebanese song?
3: I would like very much, but if we can get the oud, I think.
1: You have your oud with
3: yes.
1: you?
3: Everywhere we go.
1: I didn't notice it when you walked in.
3: Every place we go.
1: You got an oud here?
3: Yes.
1: Well, you stay here and entertain the audience. I'll get your oud.
3: My brother will get it, don't worry.
1: Oh, I thought it was a watermelon. Well, okay, kids, fire away, huh?

0: Well, kids, that was wonderful. And Odette, your voice thrilled me. You made this old geezer wish just for tonight he was a young Lebanese, huh? And now you're both nice kids, and I wish you both the best of luck in America. However, I assume you'd like to win a lot of money, wouldn't you? Do you both understand how to play this game?
1: Well, I think I do a little bit, but he doesn't know.
0: No.
1: Well, I need some help.
0: You need some help.
1: Mm-hmm.
0: Huh? Well.
1: And I think I got...
0: Should I get somebody from the audience? Do you have any friends in the audience?
1: I got my cousin. He's there. Hasib Kado.
0: Where?
1: Someplace here. Come over.
0: Would you stand up, please, and come down here and bring your knowledge with you? Well, his name is the same as yours, the last name,
1: yes.
0: Huh?
1: But he's
0: all
1: my
0: right.
1: cousin.
0: All right. Well, we let the three of you guess, huh? We're well, very liberal here.
2: All of you step right in, though. Yeah. So. Mm-hmm. There we are.
0: Well, you selected London, Paris, and Rome as your category. Do you understand that?
1: Yes,
0: now, these are questions on the three major European capitals. Let's see what you know about them. And remember, the more the questions were, the harder it is.
1: The better.
3: Starts with 80.
1: Okay.
0: $80? All right. What is the name of the London street that is synonymous with journalism and newspaperdom? Very famous street in London.
3: The London Officiera is not that one.
0: Well, you don't know?
3: Piccadilly?
0: No, it's Fleet Street. It's a very well-known street. Do you have any other cousins in the audience?
1: I guess he's gone.
0: Is this the only one you got out there?
3: She does need a lot more.
0: Huh?
3: She needs a lot more.
0: Is there another one out there?
1: Yes, I guess he's gone.
0: Well, bring him up. Where is she? Bring her. Where's the daughter? Come on up, kid.
1: You sure
0: Yeah. Probably the whole audience is named Caddo tonight.
2: By the way, you have $50 left, however.
0: Yes, you have $50 left. You talk to them, and I'm casing this as it's coming up here. I'm off to Lebanon in the morning, huh?
2: Yeah. Did you step in here?
0: Okay.
2: And you here, and we'll sort of... you fellas can stand.
0: All right. Time. Now, what are you going to go for? 60 or 100, 20? 60. Huh?
1: 60.
0: 60, huh? What is the name of the most famous cathedral of Paris? Another cousin wanted. Well, it's Notre Dame, huh?
2: Well, you lost half your 50, you now have $25.
0: Yeah. You're going to wind up with about 3 cents apiece, I think. All right, now what are you going to go for? 50? Okay, the city of London is situated on both sides of what river?
3: The Thames.
0: That's right, the Thames. We call it the Thames.
2: Well, you now have $75.
3: Yeah.
0: Here's your last chance to beat the other couples. Now, what are you going to go for? 40? 90? 20? 40?
3: 40.
0: All right. The remains of an ancient amphitheater where gladiatorial contests were held still stands in Rome. What is the name of this arena? Probably the most famous arena in the whole world. Mm-hmm. It's in Rome.
3: I don't know the name. I've seen it, but I don't remember the name.
0: Is there an uncle in the audience?
3: No.
0: It's the Colosseum.
2: And you wind up with $37.50.
0: Well, thanks and good luck from the DeSoto Plymouth dealer. Sorry you didn't win more.
2: Huh?
0: Goodbye.
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2: And now, Groucho, I'd like you to meet Miss Marjorie Glass and Mr. Russell Sharp. So, folks, as you come in, please, and meet Groucho Marx.
0: Well, welcome for the DeSoto Plymouth Dealers. Say the sacred word and you'll divide $101. It's a common word, something you always have with you. Marjorie Glass and Russell Sharp. Glass and Sharp, well, there may be a few cutting remarks before we're through here. And your name is Russell Sharp.
6: That's right.
0: Where are you from?
6: Burb, Wisconsin, Ringling Brothers Home.
0: Ringling Brothers?
6: Home, yeah.
0: Oh. What sort of work do you do, Mr. Sharp?
6: I'm a hobo.
0: Come again?
6: I'm a hobo.
0: You're a hobo? Well, I'm glad to meet you because I'm a bum. Well, actually, you don't look like a hobo. What is the difference between a bum and a hobo?
6: A bum won't work, and a hobo will work occasionally. It's kind of a mental complex there. You pick a little steak up and then look for the green horizon and move on to the next place.
0: You don't sound like a hobo. You're an unusually articulate fella. Do you realize that... is this some all the travel that you've done?
6: No, I managed about 30 years ago to give myself a college education.
0: Well, a college education can make a bum out of anybody. Well, how about traveling, Russ? I presume you hobos travel light. What do you get by with? Just a steamer trunk and a couple of suitcases?
6: Well, we're generally standing right in the middle of our wardrobe.
0: I see. In other words, if a strange dog takes a bite out of your trousers, you just head for a warmer climate.
6: You had it.
0: Well, do hobos still ride under trains, or are you riding under airplanes these days?
6: Well, you're still riding under trains.
0: Well, how are the accommodations? What is it like in a lower Pullman? Well, do they have uppers and lowers under the train?
6: Well, you kind of pick your spot. Boxcar, gondola, flat car. Ride the tops. You ride facing into the end of the locomotive so that the windows go up and...
0: Wait a minute. You said the sacred word, which is face. So you get $50.50, and your partner gets $50.50. Now, Marjorie, what sort of work do you do?
1: Well, I'm a gourmet.
0: You're a gourmet?
1: I'm a writer and a lecturer.
0: Is that so? Well, that's a coincidence. I'm a gourmet, too. I'm crazy about hominy grits and sow belly. What do you mean you write about food and drink? Do you write menus?
1: No, I've just written a gourmet dictionary. It's called How to Be Gourmet Wise. It's a guide to happy eating.
0: Oh, well, what do you think of the eating habits of the people in this country? How do we compare with the continental chowhounds?
1: Well, America is blessed with the most abundant variety of food in the whole world, but the people are really the worst nourished. That's because people eat too fast and they don't season their cooking. But I think...
0: What would you consider an exceptional meal as a gourmet? And don't worry about prices, since we're only pretending.
1: Well, let's start out with a pâté de foie gras. We could have umami.
0: Would you mind explaining that to the audience? Well, what is a pâté de foie gras?
1: Goose liver. And then we could have umami on aspic. That's a lobster. And then we have maybe a famous French dish called the national dish, gigot d'agneau. That's leg of lamb.
0: Oh, I thought that was a movie actor.
1: And then we could have épinard à la crème. That's a minced spinach with cream.
0: Oh, I thought that was a racehorse.
1: And the pomme de terre à nap. That's the scalloped potatoes.
0: Pumpernickel with what, did you say?
1: Pomme de terre à nap.
0: Oh.
1: And then we should have, by this time, we could have our
0: By this
1: salad.
0: Time, we should have a stomach pump.
1: And of course, we should have a wonderful wine. Let's have champagne.
0: Yeah, okay. That's champagne for everybody.
1: And then we can have...
0: And you expect the average American housewife to cook this every night?
1: What was the special occasion, you
0: when
1: know?
0: When she's in the movies in the afternoon, she rushes home at 6 o'clock and fixes this for her husband?
1: Well, it'll take all day to make it.
0: Well, you're not going to get the average American housewife to do this. They open up a can of corned beef hash and some baked beans.
1: If you're a gourmet, you can make corned beef hash taste good, too.
0: How do you do that?
1: Well, you could just use your imagination.
0: Oh, and don't use the hash at all. Well, you're an interesting couple, and I hope you win a lot of money tonight. And you're all ready to play You Bet Your Life?
6: That's right.
0: You know the rules of the game?
6: That's right.
2: In the race for the $2,000, the first couple won $37.50. And the secret word is face.
0: Okay, here we go. This is a dictionary quiz. And remember, the more the question is worth, the harder it is. Now, what do you want to start with? Anything from 10 to 100?
1: $50.
0: $50? Mm-hmm. What do you call the art or profession of preparing and stuffing animals?
6: Taxidermy.
0: That's right. Taxidermy is right.
2: Well, off to a good start. You have $150.
0: Now, to avoid confusion, I'd like you to discuss the answer and give me one answer between you, because she may have an alternate answer. What are you going to go for? 50, 70. 60, 70?
1: 70.
6: 70.
0: Mm-hmm. All right. For $70, what does the word purloin mean? P-U-R-L-O-I-N.
6: Steal.
0: Steal is right.
2: You now have $220.
0: Now, what are you going to go for? 80? 40?
6: 80.
0: 80. What does the word reiterate mean?
6: Repeat.
0: That's right. To say over again, to repeat.
2: You now have $300.
0: He's going to leave here in a Pullman in a lower drawing room. Here's your last chance to beat the other couple.
6: $100.
0: For $100, what is the word for goods deliberately cast overboard to lighten a vessel in distress?
6: $100.
0: When a vessel is in trouble.
6: Salvage. Ballast.
1: Ballast.
0: No, I'm sorry. I was rooting for you. It's jetsam.
2: Well, they wound up with $150.
0: Well, that's more than you came in with, isn't it? Well, thanks and good luck from the DeSoto Plymouth dealers. And you also got $50.50 in the secret word. Thank you.
2: Groucho, just before we went on the air, our studio audience selected Mrs. Marjorie Kuntz to be on the show, and her partner is Mr. Geza DeRosner. So, folks,
0: oh,
2: we got some
0: dillies Groucho here tonight, huh? Welcome to You Bet Your Life. Say the secret word and divide $101. You each get $50.50. It's a common word, something you always have with you. Now, Marjorie Kuntz, I'll start with you. Where are you from, Marjorie?
7: I'm from Tyler, Texas, Groucho.
0: From Tyler, Texas? Well, you're a very good advertisement for the Lone Star State.
7: Thank you.
0: Are you married or single?
7: I'm married.
0: Oh, well, I'm sorry to hear that. You're Mr., Geza DeRosner, huh?
8: That's right. Geza.
0: Yeah, well, that's obviously a phony name, but what kind of a name is it?
8: Huh? It's a Hungarian name.
0: Oh, Hungarish, huh? What part of Tennessee are you from, Geza?
8: From a small town in Hungary called Nagycsömöte.
0: Oh.
8: The west side of the country.
0: Oh. That is in the Lebanon, huh?
8: No, that is a small town on my father's estate.
0: Oh, in your father's estate? Who was your father, the king, or did he just own a string of do-it-yourself laundries?
8: No, he was a general of the Hungarian army called Baron Kalman de Rosna.
0: And, oh, well, you're a real blue blood, eh, Geza? Too bad we aren't on colored television here. You could make a small cut in your finger and be a sensation. Well, are you a baron or a count or a duke?
8: Well, I was a baron when I came to this country. I dropped the title.
0: Oh. Now, Marjorie, are you a housewife or do you have a job?
7: No, I work for the Firestone Tire and Rubber Company.
0: Oh. Well, what do they manufacture?
7: Well, different types of tires and miscellaneous airplane parts.
0: What kind of tires do you make, Marjorie?
7: I don't make tires. I make airplane parts.
0: What kind of work do you do?
7: Well, we use different little implements, including large scissors, and we pull stock from rollers. And then we have patterns.
0: What?
7: We pull the stock from rollers.
0: What do you mean, rollers?
7: Well, they're huge rollers that the stock is rolled on. Then you pull it off and lay it onto a table. And then you have your pattern, and you cut around it.
0: Mm-hmm. You do that all day?
7: Yes.
0: And what part of the airplane does it go on when it's finally completed?
7: You got me. I don't know.
0: You sit there all day cutting out rubber dolls, and you don't know what you're doing.
7: I just do what I'm told.
0: Well, where does all this rubber come from, do you know?
7: Why, sure. It comes out of the warehouse.
0: Oh. You certainly have the facts at your fingertips. How do you like your job, Marjorie?
7: I think it's the greatest.
0: You do, huh?
7: You learn something new every day.
0: Mm-hmm. Well, I guess you do. Apparently it has nothing to do with rubber tires. Well, I've certainly enjoyed this little peek into a major industry. You know, this is really the strength of our economy. It's the highly skilled technician, armed to the teeth with that old American scientific know-how, that keeps our factories moving and humming. I'm not moving an inch tonight until I double-check every tire on my car. Well, Geezer, let's get back to you for a minute, huh? I've seen movies of noblemen, you know, kissing women's hands, bending over. Do they still do that over in Europe, or is that strictly a Hollywood conception of foreign courtliness?
8: No, it's being done, and it's a practice in Hungary.
0: Oh. You get a lot of practice in Hungary at that? Well, Marjorie, would you mind sticking out your mitt? Let's see how it works. Go ahead, Geese. Give her a smooch on the Duke.
8: Properly.
0: Marjorie, you've now been kissed on the hand by a real blown-in-the-bottle Hungarian baron. And my advice to you is, count all your fingers. How'd you like it, Marjorie? Did you prefer it to our pedestrian way?
7: Personally, I like that American way.
0: American. The Hungarians kiss the same as we do. Only they just like to spend a lot of time browsing around on the outskirts. Let's go ahead. We'll go ahead with the quiz now. Eh? You're going to play You Bet Your Life. You both know the rules?
8: Well,
2: in the race for the $2,000, the second couple leads with $150.
0: You selected the color category, is that right? All of these colors are used in common expressions. Now, let's see if you can identify them.
7: We'll take the $100
0: one. The $100 one? What is the expression involving a color that means an ordinance prohibiting sporting events or theatrical performances on Sunday? It's some kind of a law.
8: No, but it's as good as guess as any.
7: We're going to guess black ball.
0: No. It's blue law. All right, now you still got a ways to go.
2: You still have $50, too.
0: Now, what are you going to go for this time?
8: 90.
0: What is the expression involving a color that is the name of a vigorous dance popular in the 1920s?
8: Black. Black bottom.
0: Black bottom is right. Now,
2: you now have $140.
8: I think you'll for next one is 80.
0: 80?
8: 80.
0: What is the expression involving a color that means a memorable day? A memorable day in your life. What kind of a day?
8: I would say that I painted the town red.
0: Now, what is the name of the day?
8: A pink day?
0: No. It's a red letter day.
7: Oh,
2: well, that's, you now have $70.
0: All right, you're going to go for 70?
7: Sure.
0: It's your last chance to beat the other couples. What is the expression involving a color that means brains or intellect? What do they call them?
8: Gray cells.
7: Oh, boy.
0: Well, that's close enough. It's gray matter, but gray cells, we'll give it to you anyhow.
2: You're $140.
0: Thanks, and good luck from the DeSoto Plymouth dealers.
8: Thank you very much.
2: That means that Miss Glass and Mr. Sharp, with $150 in just 1 minute, get the chance at the $2,000 question. Have you seen the delightful DeLovely DeSoto for 1956? It's delightful to drive, DeLovely to see, because it's designed for the super highway age, with great new power, up to 255 horsepower. 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

0: Now, Groucho, here's Miss Glass and Mr. Sharp all set for the $2,000 question.
1: Right back here.
2: For $2,000, I'll give you 15 seconds to decide on a single answer between you. Think carefully and please no help from the audience. One of the first Americans to gain an international reputation as a man of letters was the author of The Legend of Sleepy Hollow and other works. For $2,000, who was this author? Who wrote Sleepy Hollow? Talk it over.

0: All right, what is the answer you two have decided upon?
1: Irving Washington.
0: Washington Irving is right, huh? Well, judging from the reaction of this audience, that's a very popular victory, Russell. You win $2,000. And how much in the quiz, George?
2: $150 in the quiz.
0: And the secret word?
2: Right, yeah.
0: How much is that all, George?
2: I wasn't keeping track, as a matter of fact.
0: Go over it lightly.
2: It's $2,251 because he held up a blackboard down there.
0: Oh, did he? Well, congratulations from the DeSoto Plymouth Dealers of America. You bet your life.
3: Thank you.

0: 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Don't miss the Chrysler Corporation's big TV show on another network. And don't forget Groucho's television show, also brought to you by the DeSoto Plymouth Dealers of America, who invite you to visit your neighborhood showroom tomorrow to see and drive the delightful, the lovely DeSoto for 1956.
1: And when you drive in, Tom Groucho sent you. 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

0: The Adventures of the Saint, starring Vincent Price. The Saint, based on characters created by Leslie Charteris and known to millions from books, magazines, and motion pictures. 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
1: I don't like it around here, Rico.
2: Waterfront? What's the matter with it?
1: Oh, I don't know. I get the jitters.
2: You think too much. Listen, after we pick up the stuff in Sparrow, you can retire. Ever been in Florida?
1: Yeah, once. I didn't like it.
2: All right, so you can retire someplace else.
1: Is that the ship up ahead?
2: It ought to be if we're on the right pier. Yeah, that's the expo.
1: Yeah, there's no lights on it.
2: Nobody's aboard except Sparrow.
1: Yeah, I'll be glad to see him.
2: Me too. $50,000 on the hoof.
1: Rigo.
2: What's the matter?
1: Somebody's on deck. It's not Sparrow.
2: Huh? Oh, relax. It's an old man, the night watchman.
1: Oh.
2: Well, they gotta have a night watchman around, I don't know. You think somebody might swipe a ship?
3: Hey, you! What's your order out here?
2: We're coming aboard. We got an appointment.
3: Okay, come on. Appointment with who?
2: Put your popgun away. Sparrow is expecting us.
3: Sparrow?
2: Yeah, one of the crew. You heard of him, didn't you?
3: Yes. Heard a lot about him.
1: How come?
3: He jumped boat.
1: Rigo,
2: take
1: you
2: it
1: what he says?
2: Collins. The jump boat where, Pop?
3: Galveston. The crew was talking about it. Sparrow had been acting funny ever since the boat pulled out of Amsterdam. Come, Galveston. Goodbye, Mr. Sparrow.
1: Oh, that's fine. Goodbye to our storm,
2: too.
1: Shut
2: up, Collins.
3: You have something belonging to you, Fenton?
2: No. We're friends of his. We just wanted to get in touch with him.
3: Well, you sure come to the wrong place.
2: You could be putting on an act.
3: You're on the ship. Go ahead and look for him.
2: Never mind. Come on, Collins.
1: Come on. Are we going to wait?
2: This is one place Sparrow wouldn't ever show up. But he'll have to show sooner or later. And when he does, let's get out of here. So long, Pop.
3: So long.

0: Oh, I told you. You know, I owed him some money. I ain't got it. It's, here, take the $5, huh?
1: That isn't the way they told us.
0: What isn't the way?
1: You owing them a few bucks. The way they figured it, it was 50,000.
0: You're crazy.
1: In stones, they said. Where are they, Mr. Spatter?
0: I said you're crazy.
1: You can say it again if it makes you feel any better. I think maybe I'll take a look.
0: Get away from that bag.
1: But, Mr. Sparrow, I've got a gun.
0: I'm a warning you.
1: Better keep clear of me.
0: What?
1: You're a fool. What good is 50,000 to you dead?
0: Give me that gun. I'll break your arm.
1: A fool? Watch out.

0: They left, Sparrow.
1: Oh, I guess they believe you, huh?
0: Yeah, they sure did. I offered to let them search the ship. They was too smart. Figured if you was really on board, I wouldn't have offered. So they went away.
1: Oh. Thanks, Gleason. Here's a fiver.
0: Why do you want to dock them so bad?

0: No. Apparently, yes. I was just about to curl up in front of the fire with a bottle of shut-eye and sleep and sleep.
1: And?
0: Well, maybe I don't need tablets to soothe my nerves. Come in.
1: Thank you. Mr. Templer, my name is Susan Sparrow.
0: That sounds very demure. Are you?
1: Isn't that the kind of thing you should find out for yourself?
0: Miss Sparrow or Mrs.?
1: Mrs.
0: Oh. Well, I could always ask your husband.
1: If you can find him. I can't. That's why I've come to you.
0: Oh, I see. Somebody lost him?
1: Well, he was supposed to have reached New York 3 days ago on the steamship Exbrook.
0: Oh, he was a passenger?
1: No, one of the crew. He hasn't come home, Mr. Templer.
0: You waited 3 days before doing anything about it?
1: Well, of course, because we live in Cleveland.
0: Oh, which means you'd have allowed him a day to get there, a day's wait before you got alarmed, and a day for you to come here. All right. Can you think of any reason why he wouldn't have come to Cleveland?
1: Can you?
0: Well, of course, he may not feel the same way I do about...
1: About?
0: Cleveland. You've got in touch with the ship's captain?
1: No. You see, Frank, my husband, didn't want anyone to know he was married.
0: He's shy?
1: I don't know. Well, he's sort of mysterious about things.
0: I see.
1: Will you find him for me, Mr. Templer? I'm afraid something may have happened to him. Something terrible.
0: I'll do what I can.
1: That means you'll find him.
0: A very pretty vote of confidence, but...
1: Well, it's more than a vote. You're a lifesaver, Simon.
0: Well, thank you. I just hope I'll strike the right flavor with your husband.
2: Hey, Bud.
0: I beg your pardon, officer.
2: Where are you going?
0: Oh, I'm on my way to the Exbrook. That's it, isn't it? At the end of the pier?
2: Yes, that's the Exbrook. But visiting hours ain't in effect.
0: Oh?
2: Yeah, Harbor Detail's got a little job of work to do.
0: Oh, such as?
2: Dredging.
0: That sounds deep. For anything in particular?
2: A body.
0: I see. Someone fell overboard.
2: Well, maybe. Or he could have been pushed.

0: Okay, Mr. Templer. The lieutenant is ready to see you now.
1: Yeah, it's very nice of the lieutenant.
0: Come on.
1: They found the body, then.
0: Yeah. Watch your step here. Hey, Lieutenant. Here's the guy.
2: Okay, Simmons. Now, Mr. Templer, I understand you've been hanging around.
1: Watchful waiting might be a better description.
2: What brings you here?
1: A man named Sparrow.
2: Friend of yours?
1: I never met him. However, I'd like to see him.
2: Why?
1: He might be worth seeing.
2: He might be. Wait a minute, Mr. Templer. Aren't you the saint?
1: Yes, but you don't want my biography at the moment, do you?
2: No. Come here. You said you wanted to look at Sparrow. Okay, look at him.
1: He's not very pretty.
2: Nobody is after soaking in the harbor for 3 days.
1: Fish must have been hungry.
2: Yeah, the guy's face is practically gone. Mm-hmm. But he was carrying his papers on him. The Templar, you found your man, Frank Sparrow.
1: He was drowned.
2: Surprise, he wasn't drowned. There are a couple of bullets in him.
1: Oh? Who put him there?
2: The same night he disappeared, the night watchman on this tub disappeared too, an old guy named Gleason. We found the watchman's gun in one of the ventilators. 2 shots had been fired from it. Also, some weights were missing.
1: Watchman shot Sparrow, put the weights in his clothing to keep him down for a while.
2: Kept him down for 3 days, but Sparrow came up anyway.
1: Proving you can't keep a good man down. Or a bad man?
3: Templar acts suspicious about anything, Susie?
4: No, he believed me. He's out looking for Sparrow now.
3: You're a good girl, Susie.
4: I wonder, Rigo.
3: Now, that could be unhealthy. Me and Collins asked you to front for us. Get a legit character like Templar to find Sparrow for us, for which you get paid. Don't wonder.
4: All right, Rigo. Except why are you so anxious to find Sparrow?
3: He owes me and Collins and Bill.
4: Must be a lot.
3: Mind your own business, Susie.
4: All right, all right. Where's Collins?
3: Telling Templar. We want to know where Sparrow is the instant Templar tags him, see?
4: Rigo, you told me why you didn't want to go to Templar yourself. You said he'd be more willing to do it if a pretty girl like me asked him.
3: Well, what's that supposed to be? Nudes?
4: No, but I'm beginning to think. Maybe the reason you wanted your names kept out of it is, suppose something happens to Sparrow after Templar finds him. Something fatal. Then you'd be in the clear.
3: You've got a very healthy imagination.
4: It doesn't feel healthy right now.
3: Susie, listen. You're running an errand for me. Don't try to run it up to anything else. Otherwise...
4: You wouldn't lay a hand on me.
3: Oh, wouldn't I?
4: Oh.
3: See? You were wrong about that. You could be wrong about lots of things, so stop imagining. Just do like you're told.
4: There we go.
3: Help me. I'll duck into the bedroom till we see you. Is it Collins or somebody else?
4: All right, all right. Coming, coming. Oh, hello, Simon.
1: May I come in?
4: Of course. I'm glad you came. I've been sort of lonely.
1: That's not exactly why I came.
4: Oh? Simon, you don't mean you've already found Frank?
1: I don't?
4: Oh, Simon, you're wonderful.
1: Not especially. It was very simple. What isn't simple is why someone followed me here.
4: Someone followed you? Oh, you must be imagining it.
1: Perhaps. I'd thought better of my imagination, though. However, Susan, what was your husband carrying on him?
4: Oh, I don't quite know what that means. Carrying something?
1: Just a wild thought. Susan, when I got down to the ship, the police were very busy.
4: Doing what?
1: Fishing a body out of the harbor. Oh. The papers found on it belonged to Frank Sparrow.
4: Oh, no. No.
1: Nothing else in his pockets except... Susan, a night watchman named Gleason disappeared the night of the murder, presumably after emptying those pockets.
4: Oh, that's why you asked me what my husband might be carrying on.
1: Yes.
4: I don't know. Simon, you'd better go now.
1: Of course. The shock.
4: Yes, that's right.
1: Good night, Susan.
4: Good night, Simon.
5: Shots came from down the hall.
4: Simon, don't leave me.
5: Stay there, Susan.
1: Come on back inside.
4: Who was it?
1: The new corpse. The same man who'd followed me here.
4: Collins.
1: What?
4: Oh, nothing.
1: You just said Collins.
4: Did you see the man who shot him?
1: No, by the time I got to the end of the hall, he was gone. Who was Collins, Susan?
4: I don't know anyone named Collins. You must have made a mistake.
1: Susan, a man was just killed out there. The police will be along in a very little while. They'll identify him. That'll lead them to you.
4: No, the police don't know anything about...
1: I do.
4: You wouldn't tell them.
1: How long have you been married to Frank Sparrow?
4: A couple of years.
1: Mm. You spend a lot of time outdoors, don't you? Someone must have told you how attractive tanned blondes are.
4: Well, yes, I do get out a bit.
1: Mind slipping that wedding ring off your finger?
4: No.
1: Thanks.
4: What are you staring at?
1: Your ring finger. Tanned prettily, even under the ring.
4: What?
1: You haven't been wearing that ring very long, Susan. Otherwise, there'd be a band of lighter skin on your finger, which means you're not married, Susan. You just started wearing that ring today.
4: Simon, I can't...
1: You'll have to. You pretended to be Sparrow's wife and asked me to find him. Why?
4: A friend of mine... I mean, Sparrow was a friend of mine. I was worried about him.
1: No.
4: You know I didn't kill Collins. I was here in the room with you when...
1: Someone you know might have killed Collins, just as you might have killed Sparrow.
4: But you said the night watchman, Gleason...
1: was suspected, that's all. Who asked you to pretend you were Sparrow's wife?
4: A man named Rigo.
1: Why did he want Sparrow found?
4: He didn't tell me.
1: Any connection between Rigo and the dead Mr. Collins? How about Rigo and Sparrow?
4: I never heard of Sparrow until today.
1: What were you supposed to do when I found Sparrow for you?
4: Tell Rigo, that's all.
1: Huh? Where is Rigo now?
4: I don't know.
1: Where does he live?
4: I don't know that either, but...
1: The next time you see him, Susan, ask him to get in touch with me,
4: All right, Simon.
1: Is there a back way out of this apartment? I'd just as soon avoid the police.
4: A back way?
1: Apartments frequently have them, you know, usually through the kitchen.
4: Of course. Come on, I'll show you. You can go right out here. Those stairs lead to the street.
1: Oh, thank you, Susan.
4: Simon, couldn't you forget that you ever came to see me?
1: Forget?
4: Yes.
1: Susan, I can be forgetful about a lot of things, but not murder. Oh.
6: Bad boy gone?
4: Oh, Rigo.
6: You weren't very smart, Susan.
4: What do you mean?
6: Feeding bread boy my name.
4: I had to. Otherwise, he might have turned me over to the cops.
6: You didn't knock off Collins, did you? So why worry?
4: Because maybe you did.
6: Little thinker, ain't you? Susie, I was in the apartment when Collins got it.
4: You could have gone out the back door, shot him, then come back.
6: Sure. Only you forgot to mention that to Temple.
4: I didn't forget. Rigo, you were expecting something from Sparrow. Something worth money. That night watchman who killed Sparrow must have stolen it. But you're going to find that night watchman now, aren't you?
6: I wouldn't know. Sparrow's being fished out of the harbor don't make me feel good.
4: Rigo, I stuck my neck out on this. For peanuts. There's been a couple of murders. Rigo, I want more money for my end of this job.
6: Suppose I did kill Collins, Susie. That would be on account of I didn't want to cut him in.
4: I mentioned your name to Templar. That would be because I wouldn't want you to get the same idea about me.
6: You're not only pretty, Susie, you're smart.
4: Thanks.
6: You could easily get too smart. All right. I'll cut you in, Susie. But no more flapping of the mouth to Templar, right?
4: Right.
6: Goodbye, Susie.
4: Where are you going?
6: Home. I'm a hardworking man. I need a rest.
4: What about Gleason?
6: The night watchman? Don't worry. He'll have to peddle the stuff he took off, Sparrow. When he does...
4: You won't forget to let me know, will you?
6: I won't forget. And you watch yourself for that saint, huh? Because the way I've heard it, it's only a nickname.
1: Hello, Rico. Huh? I rather thought you'd be using the back door.
6: Templar.
1: Let's not loiter, shall we? The police object. You have a nice visit with Susan?
6: Susan who?
1: Rigo. If you weren't in Susan's apartment, you might have been out in the hallway killing Collins.
6: Now you mention it, you meant Susan. Sure, I was in her apartment all the time.
1: Why were you hiding when I dropped in?
6: Well, you know how it is. I'm a gentleman.
1: Yeah, the word has been redefined since I went to school. Rigo, it looks as though Sparrow is a dead end. How are you going to find Gleason?
6: Why should I want him?
1: Whatever Sparrow had, Gleason has it now.
6: You know something? We ain't near Susie's apartment house anymore. It's kind of late. Nobody around.
1: You're very observant.
6: Also, somebody who don't like interference.
1: Oh, so that's why you're showing me your gun.
3: Temple, what's to stop me from getting you out of my hair?
1: For one thing, you're bald. For another, the man has been trailing us ever since we left Susan's house.
3: You're lying.
1: Look back, fast.
3: Oh, no, you're just angling for a chance to jump me.
1: It's your problem.
3: Okay, move up in front of me a couple of feet, but now I'll take a look.
1: You saw him?
3: Yeah, I seen him. Only I couldn't have. He's dead.
1: Rigo, you're a fool. If you hadn't started running, we could have caught the man trailing us.
3: I like this better, being in a cab.
7: Oh, that's the kind of remark I approve of.
1: Louis, stay out of this conversation.
7: Uh-huh. Suddenly you don't like cab drivers, Mr. Temple?
1: Oh, I'm crazy about them.
7: Look, I see two fellas having a foot race in the middle of the night. I think maybe they would get there faster in a cab. I pull over to the curb, and it's my fault it turned out to be you, huh, Mr. Temple?
1: No, Louis, and I'm very grateful that you stopped for it.
7: Okay. Hey, nobody mentioned the address.
3: 53 Carlton.
7: Well, it's our address.
1: Who is that man, Rigo?
3: George Washington.
1: You're a little behind the times. Rigo, did you kill Collins?
3: No.
1: Can you prove it?
3: No.
1: The police are going to want somebody for that murder.
3: Well, let them find their own murderers. I got other troubles.
1: It may turn out to be the same trouble, Rigo. If you didn't kill Collins, then the man who did may be after you.
3: Yeah?
1: Yeah, and for the same reason. To get you out of the way. So he could cash in on the stuff Sparrow was smuggling into the country. Jewels, I'd guess.
3: Who cares what you guess? Besides, that would make it Gleason, and I ain't afraid of Gleason.
1: Why not?
3: Because he ain't dead.
7: Hey, Mr. Templer.
1: Yes, Larry?
7: You know, personally, I'm not sorry we deposited Mr. Rigo at his house. He's not the type I'm comfortable driving around in my cab.
1: Don't be narrow-minded, Larry.
7: No, it's not that I'm narrow-minded. Just so happens I'm not bulletproof, neither. Hey, Mr. Templer, you want I should drive you back to that blonde's apartment?
1: No, Louis.
7: Oh, then your description of her was not the truth.
1: Oh, it was the truth, but I have a more important errand.
7: Well, in the middle of the night, what could be more important than a blonde?
1: Of course. Louis, make it the morgue, hmm? All right, Louis.
7: Oh, it's about time. I don't enjoy waiting around for a fare outside of the morgue. I get morbid thoughts. Where do you want I should take you?
1: Back to Rigo's house.
7: To Rigo's house?
1: Mm.
7: Look, Mr. Temple, I got a suggestion. Why don't we just stay here and send for Rigo? You know, then after he got through with us, we could move right into the morgue without bothering nobody.
1: Louis, you're a pessimist.
7: Yeah. I should ought to have been a truck driver.
1: Oh, you whistle nicely?
7: Yeah. My brother-in-law, he keeps telling me. Louis, he says, you should be a truck driver. You learn manners. Learn to be polite to people. Learn how to help distressed motorists when they're in distress. Learn how you shouldn't be a red hog. And above everything else, he says you don't have to associate with riffraff. So do I listen to him? No. I stay a cab driver and I visit the morgue. Hey, Mr. Temple, what did you do there?
1: Looked at the corpse they fished out of the harbor.
7: Uh-huh. He improved in appearance?
1: Hardly. However, I did suggest to the officer in charge that he get in touch immediately with Sparrow's dentist.
7: Oh, wow, wow. The corpse has a toothache, huh?
1: Oh, I don't know, but it's possible, Louis. It's possible.
4: Rigo! Rigo!
8: Who is it?
4: It's Susie. Let me in.
8: Wait a minute till I unlock the door. Nice of you to visit me, Susie.
4: What's the matter with you, Rigo?
8: Nothing. I see things. You sure you come along?
4: Of course I did.
8: Maybe you only think so. Because maybe somebody came with you, only you can't see him.
4: You're drunk.
8: I wish I was drunker.
4: Rigo, you killed Collins.
8: That's so?
4: You wouldn't have killed him on speculation. You must have found Gleason yourself, got the jewels from him. Then you killed Collins so you could keep them all.
8: Baby, you're nuts.
4: I want my share.
8: So you come right over and ask for it. Look, if I knock Collins off on account of those stones, what makes you think I wouldn't do the same thing for you?
4: Because I've got this.
8: Oh. Ladies' model?
4: It'll do.
8: You're not very bright, Susie. I got...
4: Rigo, what's the matter?
8: Window. There's somebody at the window.
4: Rigo, he's got a gun.
8: It's funny, Couldn't have figured him to have
4: it's one. It's pointed at you. Rico, run!
8: From him? Well, there's no place to run to. I can...
4: Oh, Rico.
8: No place to run.
4: Oh, no.
9: Open the door. Rico!
4: Simon.
1: The shots. Where's Rico? Never mind. Rico. Rico, who shot you?
9: No, buddy.
1: Rico, don't be a fool. Rico. That's that.
4: Simon.
1: He's dead. You were the only one in the room with him, Susan.
4: He was shot through that window. Simon, please believe me.
1: Window glass broken by the bullets. Pieces of glass fell into the room.
4: That means...
1: Someone outside shot Rico. Someone... Keep talking, Susan. He's still out there. Yeah, he mustn't know that we know. We're in the light.
4: Who is it?
1: Never saw him before. But I think I could name him. Keep talking, Susan. I'm going to work my way around to the wall next to the window. As soon as I get there, put the lights out in here.
4: The lights? Why?
1: You're near the switch. Don't look at it.
4: All right.
1: It's to your left. A little higher than your waist. Turn a bit away from me. Slide one hand behind your back.
4: What are you going to do, Simon?
1: Go out the window as soon as the lights are out.
4: I'm scared.
1: Shh, nothing to worry about. I'm set, Susan. Catch your finger on the switch.
4: Yes.
1: All right, then. Let's have a little darkness.
10: Hey, let go. What do you mind thinking?
1: Yeah, much better. Susan, put the lights on inside.
4: All right, Simon. Simon, did you...
1: Yes. Our little stranger is resting. Do you recognize him?
4: No, I've never seen him.
1: Then perhaps I'd better introduce you to him. Susan... Meet Mr. Sparrow.
7: So, all right, Mr. Temple, the guy you nabbed outside of Rigo's house was Sparrow.
11: Yeah?
7: So he killed Rigo, so he also killed Collins. Only, but he was dead.
1: No, Louie. They checked with Sparrow's dentist. It wasn't Sparrow in the morgue.
7: Oh, sure. He was out shooting people. But if it wasn't Sparrow, who was it?
1: The night watchman, Gleason.
7: Oh-ho! You mean instead of Gleason knocking off Sparrow, it was Sparrow which knocked off Gleason?
1: That's right, Louis. Uh-huh. Then he emptied Gleason's pockets and put his own papers in them. He hoped that would result in the police looking for Gleason.
7: Yeah.
1: He also hoped it would throw Collins and Rigo off. Well, it did. Until he could kill them and keep the jewels for himself.
7: Yeah, that's a very low type. Only you must have known before you caught Sparrow. On account of, you told the cops to look up that dentist? So how did you know?
1: Well, obviously, Sparrow was in a hurry after he killed Gleason. The shots might have been heard. Therefore, he didn't have time to change clothes with the dead man. All he could do was empty Gleason's pockets of everything that might have identified him and substitute his own identification.
7: And then he hoped the water in the fishes would make it impossible to identify Gleason, huh?
1: Uh-huh.
7: But that still don't tell me...
1: No, it was too pat.
7: What?
1: The only thing in a corpse's pocket turned out to be his identification papers. A corpse otherwise unrecognizable? Oh, it's too pat, and therefore
7: a fake, sure, okay. Yeah, but there's something else you have to explain. Which is why ain't that beautiful blonde with you?
1: Susan?
7: Yeah.
1: Oh, she's in conference at headquarters.
7: Is that so?
1: Yes. Who says a policeman's lot is not a happy one?

0: have been listening to another transcribed adventure of The Saint, the Robin Hood of modern crime. And now, here is our star, Vincent Price.
1: Ladies and gentlemen, in tonight's cast, you heard Sheila Bromley as Susan and Ted DeCorthia as Rico. Sidney Miller played the night watchman, Gleason. And Peter Leeds played Collins. Harry Bartell was the lieutenant and Harry Brown the policeman. Louis is played by Larry Dobkin. This is Vincent Price inviting you to join us again next week at this same time for another exciting adventure of The Saint. Good night.

0: This script of The Saint was written by Louis Vittes. The Saint, based on characters created by Leslie Charteris, is a James L. Safley production and is directed by Helen Mack. Vincent Price is soon to be seen co-starring with Errol Flynn and Michelin Pearl in William Marshall's production of Bloodline. All you Saint fans will be glad to know that the Saint comic books are on sale at all newsstands. This is Don Stanley speaking. Three chimes mean good times on NBC. All you listeners are invited to another gala broadcast later today of the big show, NBC's Sunday Listening Treat. The unpredictable Tallulah's famous guests for the big show today include everybody's favorite, Jimmy Durante, the clever Milton Berle, Ethel Merman, and Gordon McRae with Songs You Like to Hear, and many, many more stars and entertainers. 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
9: Hello, my name is Tim, and I have met Jump Jump, a little elf only 3 inches tall, who jumps all the time, and sometimes talks too fast for me to understand. I went to the North Pole with Jump Jump, and we saved Christmas.

Jump Jump and I, with Mary Halliday, Archie Parker the Clown, Sleepy Slim the Lion, and the Poet, had gone to the North Pole to help Santa Claus, whose reindeer were kidnapped by the Ice Queen. Without the reindeer, there could be no Christmas. Santa Claus took us to his workshop to show us all the work he had done. And while we were there, he showed us the funny dolls from Holiday House. But Jump Jump wasn't jumping around, happy as usual. I'll explain why he was sad in just a minute.

0: ever have seen anything like that workshop of Santa Claus's. Trains for miles of track, drums and toy trumpets, and dolls by the thousands. But the funniest dolls of all were the dolls that looked like us, or rather like Achi Pogli, Sleepy Slim, and Jump Jump. There were Jump Jump dolls dressed in green jumpers and red jumpers and pink and blue and yellow. And there were Jump Jump dolls just everywhere. But Jump Jump wasn't satisfied. His face was almost a half an inch long. And that's a very long face for a 3-inch elf.
1: Jump Jump, you do have a doll. You have hundreds of them.
0: Jump Jump, look! Santa has made shelf after shelf of Jump Jump dolls. Look, here you are dressed like a cowboy. And over here, like an angel on top of a Christmas tree.
1: Yes, and here you're dressed like Santa Claus himself. Why, you have more dolls like you than anybody, Jump Jump.
2: No.
1: No? What do you mean, no?
2: I want a doll for me.
1: A doll for you?
0: He means a doll for him to play with, Merry Holiday.
1: Oh, a doll for you to play with, Jump Jump. I see.
0: Do you have a sister to play with, Jump Jump?
2: Yeah.
0: Would you like a sister doll, Jump Jump?
2: Yeah.
0: It would be nice for Jump Jump to have a sister doll to play with, Merry Holiday. Everybody else at Holiday House is so big. That evening, after supper, we all sat down together and to decide how we were going to get to the Ice Queen's palace. We had to rescue the reindeer, even if it meant crossing through the circle of blue fire, which turns everybody to ice. Sleepy Slim was asleep, of course, and Jump Jump fell asleep, too, on Santa's fur collar. And while Merry Holiday, the poet, Achi Pogli, and Santa Claus talked, I took a piece of wood from the wood box and began to carve a tiny little girl doll, just 3 inches tall.
1: Tim, what are you whittling?
0: Merry Holiday, I thought I'd carve a sister doll for Jump Jump and give it to him for Christmas.
1: Oh, Tim, that's a wonderful idea. And when you've finished her, I'll dress her. Oh, won't he be surprised Christmas morning?
0: We'd better not wait until Christmas to give it to him, Merry Holiday. Unless we save the reindeer soon, there'll be no Christmas.
1: Oh, that's right. We'll find a way, Tim. I'm sure we'll find a way.
0: It didn't take long to finish the little doll for Jump Jump. And after the others had gone to bed, Merry Holiday painted in the eyes, gave her a tiny red mouth and rosy cheeks. She had red hair just like Jump Jump, and she wore a little jumper dress.
1: There she is. Oh, Tim, she's ever so sweet, don't you think?
0: Yes, ma'am, I do. I sure hope Jump Jump will like her. She looks just like him.
1: Oh, Tim, I know Jump Jump will love her. I know he will. Oh, you're sleepy, Tim. Why don't you pop right into that bunk bed over there where Achi Pogli and the poet are already dreaming away. There's a ladder. You'll have to climb to the top bunk. Do you mind?
0: Not at all. I like it. I always sleep on the top bunk at home in the orphanage.
1: Good. Good night, Tim.
0: Good night, Merry Holiday. Right away, I fell asleep. And then the next thing I knew was... Oh, it's morning already. Oh, hi, Jump Jump. Are you up already? Oh, you're jumping up and down like a ball. And right on the table where we left your little doll. You're jumping so fast, your head has popped off like a cork out of a bottle. Well, wait a minute, Jump Jump. I'll climb down this ladder and get dressed. So you found your doll, Jump Jump. You like your little sister doll, Jump Jump? You're so excited, you begin to talk again. Hey, Jump Jump, don't wake up Achi Pogli. No, No, no, come down from that bed, pole. Do you think it's a fireman's pole? Oh, now you're jumping up and down on the poet.
2: Wake up, poet.
3: Wake up, you say? Is it today? Oh, my, it's Jump Jump Spry.
0: I'm sorry he woke you up, poet. He's excited, I guess.
3: Well, what's happened now? What's all the row?
2: I'm so happy. I'm so glad.
3: I'm so glad that you aren't sad.
2: I've got a sister.
3: What? You've got a sister?
2: She looks like me.
3: She looks like me?
2: No, like me.
3: Oh, like thee.
1: Good morning, everyone. Good morning.
3: Good morning, Mary
0: Holiday. Jump's awake.
1: Oh?
2: He's my doll, Mary Holiday.
4: Yes, see your doll.
1: I see her. Do you like her?
2: Wow.
1: Do you know who made the doll for you, Jump Jump?
2: Santa Claus?
1: No, not Santa Claus.
2: You, Mary Holiday?
1: No, not I. Tim made it for you, Jump Jump.
2: Tim?
1: That's right.
2: Oh, thank you, Tim. Thank you, Tim.
0: Oh, you're welcome, Jump Jump. Oh, he's trying to hug me.
3: Come, Jump Jump. Show me your doll. I haven't seen your playmate at all.
2: She won't talk to me, Mary Holiday.
1: Your doll won't talk because she is a doll, Jump Jump. Only baby dolls talk. They cry mama. Your doll's a sister doll.
2: My doll is a sister doll?
1: That's right.
0: See, what are you going to name her, Jump Jump?
2: Let me see.
1: Alice?
2: No.
3: How about June? It rhymes with moon.
2: No.
0: Well, how about Betty?
1: Or Louise?
2: No, I'm going to call her...
1: Yes?
2: Jennifer.
0: Jennifer?
2: Yes, Jennifer. Jennifer Jump Jump.
1: Jennifer Jump Jump.
3: Now, there's a name to bring her fame. A poem I feel would now appeal to honor her, Miss Jennifer.
1: Oh, Tim. Do you think you and the poet... And Jennifer can keep Jump Jump entertained in here this morning? We'll let Santa Claus sleep all he can. He needs it, for he's worried, so.
0: Oh, sure we can. Say, Mary Holiday, why couldn't we go to the Ice Queen's palace? In the Wishing Star. And then
1: and
0: maybe...
1: what, Tim? Remember, Santa told us nothing can get through to where the reindeer are imprisoned because of the ring of blue fire.
0: Not even good wishes?
1: Tim... Sometimes good wishes have to be accompanied by good deeds in order to work against the power of selfishness. But we'll ask Santa about your idea when he wakes up.
0: Mary Holiday went out the door, and I turned around to help the poet look out for Jump Jump. There, that little elf was up on a shelf, tugging at one of the toy trumpets. He wanted to show it to Jennifer, I guess. Let me help you, Jump Jump. Careful now. Oh, you're too near the edge. Oh, poet. Poet, he's fallen off the shelf, trumpet and all. Not only that, but he's tumbled into the mouth of the trumpet. Poet!
3: I cannot help him at this time. I'm very busy with a rhyme.
0: Oh, I'm coming, Jump Jump. I'll have you out of it in a second. There. Oh, what language. What will Jennifer think of you?
3: I have it now. I'll take a bow. It's just the time to hear a rhyme.
0: A rhyme about Jump Jump, Sister Doll Poet?
3: Yes. This is Jennifer, little Jennifer, and she's come to play with you. She is pert and she's gay, and you'll want her to stay when you meet Miss Jennifer.
0: Do more, Poet, do more.
3: Just three.

0: Why, Lord, you made a song of it.
1: Nobody knows a better composer.
0: Look at Jump Jump. He's hopping back and forth in that toy xylophone. It's the tune you were singing, Poet.
2: Did I hear music?
0: Oh, yes. The Poet has made a song for Jennifer.
3: Oh, is it pretty? Oh, sing it, Jump Jump.
4: This is Jennifer.

Little did we guess that in only a few hours later, we would be leaving Santa's workshop and hurrying through the ice and snow. Yes, we'd be starting a long, exciting journey to the Ice Queen's palace, a bit sooner than we had expected. Meet me here again tomorrow, and I'll tell you why.

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0: 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Well, there was quite a bit of excitement around the great Gildersleeve's house a few days ago when a telegram arrived from Canada. You know how it is when a telegram arrives.
1: Hurry up and open it, Aunt.
2: Yeah, I'm trying to, Leroy. Get your thumb out of the envelope.
1: Who's it from, Miss Gildersleeve?
2: Yeah, let's see. Well, from Cousin Bert, way up in Canada.
1: Can you read it, Uncle, or is it written in Canadian?
2: Leroy, you know Canadians speak English the same as we do.
1: Only kidding. What does Cousin Bert say?
2: He says, "I'm sending you a little surprise from the great Dominion of Canada. Regards, Bert."
3: Ain't that nice?
1: Gosh, what do you suppose it is?
2: I haven't any idea. Cousin Bert has done awfully well in Canada.
1: Yeah?
2: He started out as a trapper. Then he found some gold, and then he went into timber.
1: Why did he go into the timber? The mounted police after him? Okay.
3: They found a lot of oil up there lately.
1: Hey, maybe he's sending you an oil well.
2: Could be some oil stock. Right, George, Bertie.
3: Yes, sir.
2: Let's get Cousin Bert's picture out of the attic and put it on the piano.
3: Yes, sir.
2: Cousin Bert was always my favorite cousin.
1: Is that why you had his picture in the attic?
2: Leroy, let's not deride Bert. He's sending something. Yeah, there's a smart cookie. He knew they'd discover oil there. He knew Canada was the land of opportunity.
1: Maybe he's just sending you an opportunity.
2: What?
1: To buy some oil stock.
2: Oh.
3: Miss Gildersleeve, you still want me to get the picture or wait and see what you get?
2: Find the picture, Bertie.
3: Yes.
2: No matter what Bert sends me, oil, furs, wheat land, he's still my favorite cousin. A courageous pioneer. A business tycoon. And a distinguished gentleman.
1: Oh, brother, all the oil isn't in Canada.

0: think I'll stop in Peavy's and tell him my good fortune. Hello, Peavy.
1: Hello, Mr. Gildersleeve. What can I do for you this morning?
0: Peavy, did you ever receive a bona fide wire from Canada?
1: No, but once I received some chicken wire from Kenosha.
0: Oh, my goodness. I'm talking about a telegram from Canada.
1: No, Mr. Gildersleeve, I don't recall getting a telegram from up that way.
0: Well, I guess that's because you don't have rich relatives up there.
1: If I had rich relatives up there, I'm the one who'd be sending the telegram.
0: Yeah, I have one here from my cousin Bert, Petey.
1: You don't say. I have a cousin in Peoria, but he never sent me a telegram.
0: Would you care to hear what he says?
1: He did write a postscript on his Christmas card this year.
0: He's sending me a surprise from Canada.
1: It said Happy New Year.
0: Who said Happy New Year?
1: Cousin Luther.
0: Peavy, we're talking about my cousin Bert.
1: No, you talk about your cousin, I'll talk about mine.
0: Peavy, are you interested in what I'm about to get?
1: Oh, yes. What is it?
0: I don't know.
1: How's that?
0: It's going to be a big surprise. We've been speculating about it at home. Personally, I think it has something to do with the big oil discoveries up there.
1: My, my.
0: Leroy.
1: Well, hello, Leroy.
2: Hi, Mr. Petey. Oh, guess what?
0: What?
2: The man from the express office called.
0: He did?
2: Cousin Bert's present is here.
0: What is it?
2: Oh, boy, this is the best thing that ever happened. Boy, what a present.
0: All right, what is it?
2: Better than an oil well.
0: Better than an oil well?
1: You don't change.
2: Better than anything. Oh, boy.
0: Leroy, what is it?
2: It's a dog.
0: A dog?
2: Yeah, the man said, come down and pick up your pup. What do you think of that, Mr. Peavy?
1: You better ask your uncle what he thinks of it.
0: Well, I'm a little surprised.
2: Oh, boy, just what I've been wanting, a puppy.
0: Leroy, did the express man say that's all there was for us?
1: Don't worry, Mr. Gildersleeve. The puppy may be holding some oil stock in his mouth.
2: Can I go down and get him right now, Uncle? Can I, huh?
0: Leroy, you can't miss school.
2: I wouldn't miss it a bit. Can I go get the puppy?
0: You can go get him after school. The express office will take care of him.
2: Do you have any wooden crates out back, Mr. Peavy? I want to build a house for the dog.
1: I think so.
0: Leroy, we can see about that later. Now run for school or you'll be late.
2: Okay. Oh, boy, a puppy.
1: Well, Mr. Gildersleeve, I'll give you the crates if you're going to build a dog house for your pup.
0: Peavy, I'd like to build a dog house for Cousin Bert.

0: Well, I've got a lot of work to do today. Guess I'll start by clearing the desk. Yeah, I could go down to the express office and get the puppy. Nah, Leroy wants to do that. He certainly is excited about it now. But I know how long that'll last. After a couple of weeks, I'm the guy who'll have to take care of him. Yeah, well, if it doesn't work out, I'll just send a telegram to Canada and surprise Cousin Bert. Wonder who's at the door.
1: Yoo-hoo!
0: Sounds like Leela.
1: Martin, are you in there?
0: Leela! Come in. What a nice surprise. I didn't expect to see you at the water department. Won't you sit down, Leela?
1: Thank you. I can't stay but a minute.
0: You'd be delighted to have you drop in, even for a minute.
1: Well, I'm just here on a little business.
0: Oh?
1: Throckmorton, I got my first water bill, and it's so high, I'm sure there's a mistake someplace.
0: Well, we can look into it.
1: I know you can find it. You have such a head for figures.
0: Thank you. You have the bill with you?
1: Here it is. Isn't that an outlandish amount?
0: Yeah, but, Leela, we've raised the rate since you left town.
1: Why?
0: Well, everybody else was doing it.
1: Well, you'll just have to explain to Leela what all those figures mean. Oh, gracious, I have such a time with my finances. You don't mind if I depend on you, do you, Throckmorton?
0: Oh, no. But everything on your bill seems to be in order, Leela. It just looks puzzling.
1: Well, maybe if I come over and sit on the arm of your chair, you can explain it to me.
0: There's not much to explain, really.
1: Now, this is comfy. Am I in your way?
0: Oh, no. You're not in my way. Now, what happened to the water bill?
1: There it is, right in front of you.
0: Oh, yes. Yeah, let's see. This is our standard rate.
1: Throckmorton, I've never seen your profile from this angle.
0: And, this is your meter reading.
1: I declare, you get handsomer every year.
0: No, Leela.
1: You have the cutest little curl right there.
0: Leela. I'm finding it difficult to figure out this bill.
1: Well, then you know what I'm up against. What do you think the amount should be, Throckmorton?
0: Well, the amount does look a little blurred. Let's just cut it in half.
1: Oh, thank you, Throckmorton. I really appreciate it. But, of course, I didn't want to influence you.
0: Well, there's no reason why the commissioner and a customer can't sit down and talk these things over.
1: Oh, gracious, I've taken up enough of your valuable time.
0: No hurry, Leela. Keep your seat. We could recheck the water bill.
1: Oh, no, I'm satisfied now. How are Bertie and Leroy?
0: Well, Leroy is all excited because we have a puppy coming to the house.
1: A puppy?
0: Yeah, Cousin Bert from Canada sent it to me.
1: Aren't you lucky?
0: Well...
1: Oh, I can just see Leroy with a puppy. There's nothing like a boy growing up with a dog.
0: Oh?
1: I just adore puppies.
0: You do?
1: And you must be terribly excited about it, Throckmorton.
0: Well, in a way...
1: My father always thought dogs were too much trouble, but he was a stern man where you are gentle and compassionate.
0: Well, I try to be.
1: Throckmorton, I'll have to come over to your house and see that puppy.
0: Oh, any time, Leela. And if you can't, I'll bring him over to see you.
1: Good.
0: Since we're both so fond of dogs, why not bring him over tonight?
1: Throckmorton, you're just trying to rush me into a date, you schemer, you.
0: You bet.

0: In the basement, Bertie.
1: Is that you hammering away?
0: Yep. I'm building a little house for the puppy. I'm going to surprise Leroy.
2: Yes, sir. I thought you wasn't too keen about getting that puppy.
0: Well, on the contrary. I can't wait for Leroy to bring him home.
2: Yes, sir.
0: In fact, I plan to take him over to Mrs. Ransom's tonight.
2: Yes, sir.
0: She's extremely fond of dogs, I just found out.
2: Yes, sir.
3: Oh, hey, where are you?
0: Down here, Leroy.
3: I got him.
2: Let's go see that puppy.
0: All right, we're coming up, Leroy.
3: Hurry up, he's even better than I expected.
1: Where is he, Leroy?
3: Well, come on, I got him tied to the banister.
0: Leroy, that's no way to treat a little puppy.
4: That's a puppy?
0: Leroy, he looks more like a horse.
3: He's a Great Dane. The express man said he weighed 140 pounds.
0: Zeke!
3: Come on, boys. Say hello to Uncle Bertie. He likes you, Unc. He's very friendly. He's wagging his tail.
0: He's going to knock down the newel post.
3: Come on, Bertie. Pat him on the head.
2: Has he been fed?
3: Sure. What do you think of him, Monk?
0: Well, I didn't object to a puppy, but I wasn't prepared for anything like this.
3: I'll take off the leash and let him get used to the house.
0: You...
3: Steady, boy.
0: You think he should be loose in the parlor?
3: Oh, sure he's going to live with us. Look around, boy.
4: Wow. Let them feet spin. There goes my floor.
0: Leroy, I don't know if we can keep an animal this big.
4: What? Mr. Gilsey, look at him right up and put his paws on the mantel.
0: Oh, for...
3: He's just curious.
0: Pooch, watch that clock.
4: There it goes!
0: Oh, my goodness. Leroy, catch that dog.
3: Okay, here, boy.
4: Knives on the coffee table.
0: Dog, get out of my cigars.
4: That goes an ashtray.
3: I heard him out the back door.
0: Leroy, put the leash on him.
3: Well, put it on outside, huh?
4: If you can catch him.
0: Stop him, Leroy. He's chasing the neighbor's chickens.
3: Here, boy. Here, boy!
0: By George, that dog has to go.
4: He's already gone, over the fence.

0: 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Lighter-bodied Kraft Oil. Well, the great Gildersleeve was pretty well adjusted to having a puppy in the house, but when Leroy came home with a 140-pound Great Dane, the water commissioner erupted like a broken water main.
1: Leroy, I won't have it.
2: But, Aunt...
1: I'm sorry, but we can't keep him. I won't have that horse making a racetrack out of my parlor, hurdling the coffee table, scratching the finish with a big paw.
2: Yeah, but...
1: And look what he's done to Bertie's hardwood floors.
2: Okay, when he's in the parlor, I'll put my boxing gloves on him.
1: You will not. He might hit somebody and hurt him.
2: Oh, gosh.
1: The way he rears up and stands on his hind legs, you'd think he's part kangaroo.
2: Well, we can train him, Unc. He already knows how to do a lot of things.
1: Like what?
2: Well, I gave him a pound of hamburger and said, eat it, and he ate it.
1: Oh, my goodness. Now, that's another thing, Leroy. That behemoth will eat us out of house and home.
2: We'll put him on a diet or something.
1: Yes, yes.
3: Mr. Gildersleeve.
1: Yes, Bertie.
3: The man next door said to ask you if you'd like to come over and help get his chickens out of the trees. Seems there's a few on the roof, too.
1: Yeah. You see, Leroy, that dog is disrupting the whole neighborhood.
2: Not anymore. I got him in the garage.
1: Where'll I put the car?
2: Well, when you put the car in the garage, I'll put the dog in the basement.
1: Oh, for...
3: Leroy, you can't keep that big dog in the basement. He needs a place to run.
1: I'm all for giving him a road map and letting him run back to Canada.
2: Back to Canada? But, Unc, what would Cousin Bert say?
1: Well, I didn't really mean he should go back to Canada, my boy, but we do have to find another home for him. He's just too much dog for us.
2: But, Unc...
1: Don't you agree, Bertie? Bertie?
3: Mr. Gildersleeve, I ain't gonna say nothing against no dog.
1: But...
3: That man's best friends, and I don't talk about my friends.
2: That's right, Bertie.
1: But you can see what a problem he's been already. Can't you, Leroy? Leroy, answer me.
2: I guess so.
1: I tell you what I'll do.
2: Yeah?
1: You find a good home for the Great Dane, and we'll get a small dog. A very small dog. What do you think of that? You don't think I'm being unreasonable, do you? After all, he's my dog, you know. Leroy, won't you do this for your old uncle? Leroy.

0: wasn't so big, then we could keep him.
1: You're not going to keep him, Leroy?
0: No, I have to find a home for him.
1: Oh, that's too bad.
0: Mr. Peavy, I want to buy him a sandwich. Let me see how much money I got.
1: Well, why don't I just put a few meat scraps in his sack, no charge?
0: That'll be keen, Mr. Peavy.
1: Would you like a little ham and beef, doggy?
0: Oh! He'd heal anything.
1: Well, I'll toss in a couple of meatballs. They haven't been moving.
0: I guess he's pretty hungry. Mr. Peavy, you know where I can find a good home for him?
1: Well, Leroy, I wouldn't mind having a fine dog like your Great Dane.
0: You wouldn't?
1: I've always been a little partial to the breed.
0: Well, it's a good breed, but you wouldn't want this dog.
1: I wouldn't?
0: No, nothing but trouble.
1: Well, he looks like an intelligent dog.
0: No, he's a real stoop.
1: Hasn't he been trained?
0: Oh, he knows how to do a couple of things, like playing football.
1: He plays football?
0: He's the only dog in town that can carry one in his mouth. But you wouldn't want him just for that.
1: Well, I imagine he has a lot of good qualities. Seems to have a fine coat.
0: I guess so, considering how much he sheds around the house. Mrs. Peavy wouldn't like that.
1: Leroy?
0: Yeah?
1: You came in here to give away your dog, and I'm going to make you very happy.
0: Yeah?
1: I'm not going to take him.
0: Oh, boy!
2: Sorry I couldn't get home for dinner, Bertie, but things piled up at the office.
3: Yes, sir.
2: So I caught a bite downtown.
3: Yes, sir.
2: Where's Leroy?
3: Leroy's gone to bed.
2: Oh?
3: That poor little boy.
2: Gave the dog away, did he?
3: Mr. Gildersleeve, you have to talk to Leroy about that dog. That poor little boy.
2: No, Bertie.
3: And he's gone up to bed. That poor little boy.
2: Well, I think I'll go and see if he's asleep. I'd like to find out what he did with the dog. I don't like to be so firm about this. But he's just too much dog. We don't have room for him. Leroy? Yeah, poor kid. Probably cried himself to sleep. Yeah, I better go in and check. What's that? Leroy never snored before. Yeah, maybe it's because his head's under the covers. I better turn the blanket back. That isn't Leroy snoring. Zeke, he's got that dog under the bed. Dog, get out of Leroy's room. Go on down to the kitchen. Right, George, this isn't going to happen again. Imagine sleeping with a Great Dane. First thing I know, that dog will be taking over my room. I think I'll glance at the paper and go to bed. Where is the paper? Suppose the darn dog tore it up. Oh, here it is in my chair. Headlines are about the same as this morning. What's that? Oh, dog. I've got a good notion to... Oop. He's got my slippers in his mouth. Say, he's bringing them to me. Well, thank you. Did Cousin Bert teach you to bring slippers? Wasn't that much work. Now, now you want to lie down against my leg. Well, you can stay there for a while. Look at that tail go. It doesn't take much to make you happy, does it? You're not a bad...
4: Mr. Gildersleeve.
2: Oop, Bertie.
4: Mr. Gildersleeve, could it be that you're smiling at that dog?
2: Me? Bertie, I was reading the comics.
4: Yes, sir. And I thought, sure, I saw you patting him on the head.
2: Well, just trying to keep this pushy dog out of my lap.
4: Yes, sir. And I know I saw him come downstairs with your slippers.
2: It's nothing more than I do for myself. I'm not giving him any credit for that.
4: No, sir.

0: on, boy. We'll find a home for you yet. But I'm not going to give you to just anybody. I'm going to be pretty particular about who gets you. Getting hungry, boy? Let's stop in here at Mr. Peavy's and I'll buy you a sandwich. Hello, Mr. Peavy.
1: Well, hello, Leroy. What have we here?
0: Do you mind if I bring him in the store?
1: Well, the sign says no dogs, but I don't see why you can't bring in an elephant.

0: Bertie.
1: Good morning, Leroy.
0: Have you seen the dog?
2: Not this morning.
0: Well, when I woke up, he was gone out of my room.
1: He was?
0: Where's Unc?
2: He's in the parlor, I think. Leroy, I got something to tell you about your uncle.
0: Yeah?
2: Last night, you know what that dog did?
0: What?
2: He brought your uncle his house slippers, and you should have seen that man, Dean.
0: Yeah?
2: And I caught Mr. Gilkey patting him on the head.
0: You did?
2: Of course, he wouldn't admit it, but I think that dog's winning him over.
0: Oh, boy, that's just the break I need to get to keep the dog.
2: What you mean?
0: Well, now Uncle and I can have a showdown. Oh, Unc.
3: Yes, my boy?
0: Do you mind if I skip breakfast this morning?
3: Well, aren't you hungry?
0: Well, sure I'm hungry, but I want to get out and get rid of the dog.
3: Oh?
0: I've changed my mind since I know you don't like him. I'll get rid of him in a hurry.
3: Well...
0: I'll just give him to the first guy I meet on the street.
3: Leroy, don't you think the dog deserves a little more consideration than that?
0: No, he's just a dog. There are a million of them.
3: I see.
0: Maybe my breakfast won't even get cold. I'll get rid of him so fast. Nobody wants him, I'll take him to the edge of town and tell him to hit the road. He's a grown dog. Let him find his own home.
3: Yeah, Leroy, you're not fooling anybody.
0: I'm not?
3: You don't want to give the dog away.
0: The heck I don't. Where is he? Where's his leash? I never want to see him again.
3: Well, you convinced me.
0: I have?
3: You make me feel better about what I did this morning.
0: What did you do?
3: Well, I didn't think you were going to do anything about it. So I got up early and found a home for him myself.
0: What?
3: Now, don't worry, my boy. He'll be well taken care of. Not that it means anything to you.
0: Well, gosh, who'd you give him to?
3: Well, I...
0: Hey, he's in the closet!
3: Yeah.
0: I thought you found a home for him.
3: Yeah, I did, my boy. Right here with us.
0: Oh, boy, you're swell, huh? Come on out, boy! Hey, get down. Stop licking my face.
3: He's glad to see you, Leroy.
0: Yeah. Aunt?
3: Yes?
0: You aren't kidding. We can't keep him, can we?
3: Well, last night I decided we'd better. In fact, I even let him sleep in that big clothes closet.
0: Yeah?
3: He's a fine dog.
0: Are you sure you wouldn't give him up?
3: Positive, my boy. Why?
0: Look what I found in the closet.
3: What is it?
0: It's what used to be your new hat.
3: See?

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1: 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Leroy!
2: Yeah?
1: Where's my hat?
2: Our dog chewed it, remember?
1: Well, I'm going to buy a bond if I have to go bareheaded. Good night, folks.
0: Gildersleeve is played by Willard Waterman. The show is written by John Elliott and Andy White and is transcribed. Included in the cast are Walter Tetley, Lillian Randolph, Shirley Mitchell, Tito Kalvig, and Dick LeGrand. Musical compositions by Jack Meekin. 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

0: Honeys. Yes, boys and girls, it's Comic Weekly time. And here I come right into your house to bring a little fun and happiness. Right out of the pages of Puck the Comic Weekly, straight into your living room, your friend, the Comic Weekly Man, the jolly Comic Weekly Man. Hello, hello, hello.
1: Hello, hello, hello.
0: Little Miss Honey, how are you today?
1: Oh, I know a joke.
0: I'm fine, too, thanks. How are you?
1: Thank you. I'm fine, too. Why did the little boy throw the alarm clock out of the window?
0: Because he didn't want to have it wake him up too early in the morning.
1: Nope.
0: Because he didn't want to...
1: Nope.
0: Oh, all right, then. I give up. Why did the little boy throw the alarm clock out of the window?
1: Because he wanted to see time fly.
0: Oh, that's very funny.
1: I thought you would like it. Would you like to hear another one?
0: Oh, yes, indeed, indeed, yes.
1: All right. Why did the little boy put the hammer under the pillow?
0: Because he didn't want his little brother to get it and smash up his bicycle?
1: No.
0: Nope. Okay, I give up then. Why did the little boy put the hammer under the pillow?
1: Because he wanted to hit the hay.
0: Oh, that was a very good joke.
1: Thank you. Now, could you please read the funny...
0: Puck the Comic Weekly? Very well, I'll read that in just a moment. But before I do, let's listen to this nice man. Now, here we go with Puck the Comic Weekly. On the first page, under Bringing Up Father, Beetle Bailey.
1: Magic words for the music, please.
0: Very well, my lady. Toot me a toot and tweet me a tweedle. Squeeze out music for Bailey the Beetle. Today, a magazine photographer comes to the army camp where Beetle is stationed. The photographer says to Beetle's hard-boiled sergeant, And look, Admiral, our magazine wants to do a series on the typical trainee going through his paces.
2: I'll be glad to help. Beetle!
0: And third picture top row, Beetle is climbing over a high board fence which is 12 feet off the ground. As Beetle sweats and strains, the photographer says,
3: That's it, that's it. I want to get a shot of you falling off on your face. Oh!
0: Last picture, top row. Beetle is hanging from a bar, chinning himself up and down. He's about to stop, and the photographer yells,
3: No, no, don't stop. Keep it up.
4: Yeah, but I've already done 25 chin-ups.
3: Yeah, but you haven't quite got the expression I want yet, sonny.
0: First picture, bottom row, Beetle is crawling through an obstacle course with bullets zinging over his head.
3: That's fine. Now rip up your clothes some more. Okay, fellas, another blast of TNT. Hey, go!
0: Third picture, bottom row, Beetle is running through an obstacle course. As Beetle dashes across a log, the photographer yells,
3: Faster, boy! More action!
0: Beetle slips.
4: Oh!
0: And falls into a pond of mud. The photographer yells,
3: Wonderful! Great human interest! Smear a little more mud on your face.
0: And he snaps the picture. Last picture, as Beetle's pals drag him out of the mud, the photographer says to the sergeant,
3: Wow, what a job. Thanks, sergeant.
0: The sergeant yells,
2: Well, don't I get any money for this?
1: Oh, look at poor Beetle. Look at the way they made him work.
0: Yes, he certainly took a beating that time.
1: Yes, and then the photographer says, That was hard work.
0: And can you imagine the sergeant asking if he doesn't get any money for this?
1: Why should he get any money? He didn't do anything.
0: No, nothing but order Beetle to do all the work. Well, now, how would you like to see what's happening to Roy Rogers?
1: Oh, I'd like to see that very much, because Roy had captured one of the outlaws who robbed the railroad payroll.
0: Yes, but two of the other outlaws who were left under Wildwood O'Dowd's guard have tricked her and knocked her out.
1: And if they get away, they may capture Roy again.
0: Well, let's see if that happens. So let's turn over the page, go past Little Iodine and Prince Val, turn over that page, and here on page 4 is Roy Rogers, King of the Cowboys. Yip-i-yo, now here we go with Roy and Trigger. Yip-i-yo!
5: Hello,
0: At the railroad construction camp, Wildwood lies on the ground, stunned for a moment. Quickly, Higgins and Smiley start to untie each other's hands.
3: All right, hurry up. We gotta light out before Rogers gets back.
0: Meanwhile, Roy and Dangerfield are leaving the bridge with Ham Hawks, the third outlaw, who's now trussed up and lying in Dangerfield's wagon. Dangerfield says,
5: "Egad, Roy, the local citizenry shall hear how I helped you capture Ham Hawks at the covered bridge."
0: Well, don't start talking till after you deliver him to the sheriff, Dangerfield. Well, we part here. I'll bring the stolen railroad payroll in after I pick up Wildwood and the other two prisoners.
5: Well, don't delay, Roy. I need Wildwood to perform in my carnival.
0: Meanwhile, at the railroad camp, Higgins and Smiley have freed each other and start for their horses. Wildwood, seeing they're not watching her, suddenly picks up a rifle and shoots Smiley's hat off.
3: Hey, the gal came too. We forgot about her gun. Never mind her, Smiley. I see Rogers coming. Hurry.
0: First picture bottom row, they scramble into the saddle. Wildwood fires again, this time at Higgins.
3: Ow, my arm!
0: And then Roy gallops around the bend. Higgins sees the game is up. They rein in and hold up their arms. Roy looks at Wildwood and the rifle she's holding and grins. Well, looks like I got here just in time, Wildwood. A short time later, Roy and Wildwood head for town with the captured outlaws. Roy exclaims, Whoa there. Listen, I hear shots. And then, last picture, he sees a stranger gallop toward them and shout desperately,
6: Help! Help! They chase me! They try to kill me! They say I ride a dead man's saddle!
1: Wonderful the way that Wildwood fooled those outlaws.
0: You bet it was, pretending to be knocked out when she wasn't. And Roy arrived in the nick of time, didn't he?
1: Yes, just like my friend Nick Carter. He's my favorite detective. He always arrives on time.
0: Yes, you bet he does.
1: Now Roy will turn the outlaws over to the sheriff.
0: Yeah, looks like Roy's beginning a new adventure.
1: Yes, and I can't wait to see that.
0: Neither can I. Now let's go across the page, turn over page 5, and look, here on page 7 is Donald Duck.
1: Oh, my favorite.
0: And we'll read your favorite right now. Here we go with Donald Duck. Say the magic words with me. Squeege him, squiddly chicka chack. Let's have music to fit a quack quack. It's a very warm day, and Donald's nephew Louie opens the refrigerator for a cold drink.
7: Look, a bottle of strawberry pop.
0: Outside, Donald is mowing the lawn. And out of the house dash Louie, Huey, and Dewey.
7: Hey, Uncle Donald, there's a bottle of pop in the refrigerator. May we have it?
8: No. That's to cool me off when I'm done mowing the lawn.
0: Donald's nephew has given him a dirty look and marched back into the house. Last picture, top row. Donald says,
8: They were pretty mad. I wonder.
0: Donald tiptoes over to the window. Looks inside the kitchen, first picture, bottom row, and sees the boys putting the cold bottle of pop into the hot stove. And then he hears Huey say,
7: Boy, will he get a shower.
8: Yeah. Be sure to give it a good shaking up.
0: And then Louie opens the oven door.
8: Now we can take it out. It's good and hot.
0: He hurries to the refrigerator with a bottle of hot pop and puts it back where Donald left it.
8: Now, come on. Let's get out of here before he comes in.
0: Fourth picture, bottom row, the boys are sitting under the kitchen window, listening carefully to hear what happens to Donald when he opens the bottle of pop. Louie says,
8: Boy, he'll think Old Faithful's busted loose in his face. Yeah, or a fire hose.
0: Suddenly, last picture, Donald sticks his head out of the window and opens the hot pop upside down over the boys.
8: Or Niagara Falls.
1: Shame on them. They tried to trick Donald because he wouldn't give him the pop.
0: Yes, but they put the pop on the stove to make it warm.
1: Why was that?
0: So that when Donald opened up the bottle of pop, it would spurt right out into his face.
1: Oh, that's right. That's what happens when you open up the bottle and the stuff that's in it is warm. It just foams right out.
0: Mm-hmm. And the boys wanted it to foam right up into Donald's face.
1: Well, this is one time that Donald fooled them.
0: You bet it is. Well, now let's turn over the page. And here on the last page of the first section is Flash Gordon.
1: And you remember that Flash and Dale are on the planet Titan, where they were captured by a great, big, huge giant. I bet he was big.
0: Yes, and one of the men in the party became hysterical and tried to run away. And while the giant turned to capture him, Flash and the others made a dash for freedom.
1: I wonder if Flash and Dale will escape.
0: Well, we'll find that out now. Here we go with Flash Gordon. Rega rega doon doon saskamatash. Let's have music for Heroic Flash. Flash and Dale dashed through the brush, crouching low. Run, Dale. That monster will only stay at the cave long enough to grab the rest before they escape. Then he'll come after us. Quick, into the underbrush. All right. That's good. We're hidden now. All right, stop and be quiet. Flash and Dale wait, hidden by the foliage. They don't wait long. Last picture, top row. Seconds later, a huge figure comes pounding up the trail. The ground shakes as the giant passes and fades away into the silent forest. First picture, bottom row, Flash and Dale step out. Flash sees the giant's footprints in the soft earth. Look at those footprints. Come on, honey. We must get back to the rocket for something to battle that thing with. After an hour of beating their way through dense undergrowth, Flash and Dale arrive at the point where they had left their rocket ship. They see that the grass has grown nearly as high as the ship itself. Flash stares in amazement. This is fantastic, Dale. In a single morning, the vegetation has almost engulfed our rocket. Let's get inside. And a moment later, they're inside the ship. After a quick search, Flash stops beside the huge handcuffs which had been brought along to capture one of the giants. Well, not a weapon left in the ship. Only these handcuffs. But they may be just what the doctor ordered. Dale wonders how he can possibly come close enough to the giant to use the handcuffs. Flash thoughtfully answers, "Well, that's a problem. But I have a plan that just might work."
1: Oh, I'm glad that Flash escaped.
0: So am I.
1: And I wonder, were the others all captured by the giant?
0: I wonder that, too.
1: Flash can never expect to capture that big giant without any guns or anything.
0: Well, that's something we'll have to wait until next week to see. Now it's time to pick up the second section of Puck the Comic Weekly.
1: Oh, yes, and there's that funny, silly Dagwood.
0: And we'll find out in just a minute what Dagwood does today. But first, here's that nice man again with something interesting to say. Now here we go again with Puck the Comic Weekly. And on the first page of the second section, Dagwood and Blondie.
1: Magic words for the music, please.
0: Very well, my lady. Ramafoo, ramafum, zim, zam, zombie. Conjure me music for Dagwood and Blondie. Blondie announces to Dagwood.
9: Oh, Dagwood, my diamond ring went down the drain pipe in the sink.
10: Oh, my goodness.
0: Dagwood takes a look at the sink and moans,
10: I'll have to take the whole sink apart to get at the trap.
9: Oh, I'm awfully sorry, dear.
10: Now, who's at the door?
0: Last picture, top row, Dagwood goes to the door. There stands his neighbor, Herb Woodley.
11: Oh, hi, Dagwood. I'm having an awful time. Can you help me fix a radio?
10: Come in and see what I'm doing.
0: First picture, second row, Dagwood shows Herb the sink, which is all torn apart.
10: I'm taking our whole sink apart to get Blondie's ring.
11: Ah, cute.
10: Well, I'm almost got it apart, so... All right, I'll come over and give you a hand.
0: Last picture, second row, there in Herb's kitchen, looking at the radio.
10: You sure the tubes are all okay?
11: Yeah, sure, Dagwood. It's a new radio. It's just not getting power.
10: Well, let's take it apart and see what we can find.
0: First picture, third row, Dagwood is sitting on the floor, taking the radio apart. He's holding up two hands full of wire with a lot of doodads and whatnot hanging onto him. Herb says,
11: hey, you look like you're cleaning a chicken.
10: Don't worry. You'll be able to get it back together again.
0: And then in comes Herb's wife, Tootsie. She sees the mess on the floor and exclaims,
12: why, Herb, there was nothing wrong with the radio. I just borrowed the fuse to use in the laundry.
8: Oh, no.
0: Last picture, third row. Dagwood is going back to his house to finish his work on the sink.
10: Poor Herb. His wife certainly wasn't around when they passed out the brains.
0: First picture, bottom row, he goes in the house.
10: Blondie, hey, wait till I tell you the dumb stunt Mrs. Woodley just played on her husband.
9: Oh, Dagwood, darling, I have good news for you.
10: Yeah, what?
9: My ring didn't go down the drain. I found it hanging on a nail where I always put it.
10: Oh, no.
0: Last picture, in the middle of the night. Tootsie Woodley comes downstairs into the kitchen in her dressing gown.
10: Herbert, what's the light doing in Bumstead's kitchen at 3 a.m.?
0: Herb, who's having a terrible time getting his radio together, snarls,
11: he's still trying to put his sink together.
1: Oh, look at those poor men working all night long putting the radio and sink together.
0: And all because of a woman's forgetful mind.
1: Yes, those two women were certainly forgetful.
0: Yes, they were. They better cook their husbands some mighty good meals for a good long time to make up for this.
1: Yes, I think so. Oh, that Dagwood, the funniest things happened to him.
0: Yeah. Well, now let's turn over the page and see who's there.
1: Oh, look, it's Walt Disney's story, The Sword and the Rose.
0: And I know you're anxious to read that.
1: Oh, yes. It's in the early days of England when Henry was the king.
0: And Henry's sister, Princess Mary, had fallen in love with Charles Brandon, who had been a member of the king's guard.
1: And Charles Brandon thought that he could never marry the princess, so he's gone on board a ship to sail to the New World, and I was so sad. But then, all of a sudden, a wonderful thing happened. Princess Mary, all dressed up like a page boy, came to the ship and got full.
0: Yes, they were. They better cook their husbands some mighty good meals for a good long time to make up for this.
1: Yes, I think so. Oh, that Dagwood, the funniest things happened to him.
0: Yeah. Well, now let's turn over the page and see who's there.
1: Oh, look, it's Walt Disney's story, The Sword and the Rose.
0: And I know you're anxious to read that.
1: Oh, yes. It's in the early days of England when Henry was the king.
0: And Henry's sister, Princess Mary, had fallen in love with Charles Brandon, who had been a member of the king's guard.
1: And Charles Brandon thought that he could never marry the princess, so he's gone on board a ship to sail to the New World, and I was so sad. But then, all of a sudden, a wonderful thing happened. Princess Mary, all dressed up like a page boy, came to the ship and to Charles Brandon, and she said that she was going to go with him.
0: But one of the sailors heard her voice through the door, and he knows now that there's a woman aboard.
1: And I wonder if that means that anything will happen to them.
0: Well, let's read now and find out. Here we go with The Sword and the Rose. It's merry, merry England when knighthood was in flower. Music to bewitch our story hour. The sailor quickly reports to the captain of the ship that he had heard a woman's voice in Brandon's cabin. The captain hurries to the cabin, forces his way in, and exclaims,
2: Bilge and Bedlam, it is a girl.
0: And one of the sailors jeers,
13: Aye, a pretty lad for a page.
0: And he touches Mary's curls. Brandon steps forward with clenched

0: this. How dare you touch her, you wretch? Strike me, will you? I'll have your blood. The sailor draws his sword. Now Brandon whips out his. At last picture top row, the two men square off at each other. But Brandon is quickly seized from behind by several other sailors. First picture bottom row, Brandon is overpowered by a swarm of brawny seamen.
1: All right, bring him on deck. And the girl, too.
0: A few minutes later, on deck of the ship, the captain is saying to Brandon and Mary,
1: I could put you in irons for the whole voyage, but no Jonah of a woman sails on my ship. I'm putting you ashore in the longboat.
0: Meanwhile, a posse of the King's Lancers clatters through the outskirts of Bristol. They ride straight through the village and to the quay at the water's edge. Last picture, the grim group waits as the Royal Hind's longboat approaches the quay with a hapless guardsman and the runaway princess.
2: Those are the King's guards who've come searching for Mary, I'm sure.
0: Yes, and if the boat that Brandon is in stops at the quay,
2: the guards will certainly capture Brandon and the princess, and then what will happen?
0: Well, that we'll have to wait until next week to find out. But now let's turn over the page.
2: All right. Oh, look, there's Dick's Adventures. And this is exciting because it's in the early days of America.
0: Yes, in the state of California.
2: And you remember, gold had been discovered, and everybody in the town that Dick was in had run off to dig for gold themselves so they could get rich.
0: And Dick and his friend Editor Kemble have gone too. And remember that they'd come to a river, and the only way to get across was on a ferry boat.
2: But the ferry boat man was charging so much money that Editor Kemble refused to go on the boat.
0: And when the boat got out in the middle of the river, it was wrecked, and the people were thrown into the water.
2: And the ferry boat man was hanging onto a rock and yelling for help. Do you think anybody will save him?
0: Let's read now and find out. Here we go with Dick's Adventures. Say the magic words with me.
2: Riggedy pack, kazak,
0: kazik. Let's have music for Adventurous Dick. A swindling, rascally ferryman who is charging cutthroat prices during the height of the California gold rush has accidentally capsized his own craft. And from midstream, he yells,
1: Help! $1,000 to anyone who can save me!
0: After a moment of hesitation, Dick and Editor Kemble plunge in to save the man. But the current is stronger than they thought. And three lives are in peril instead of one. Last picture, top row, they are swept downstream. Then suddenly, first picture, second row, are swept close to some rocks near the shore. And the three floundering swimmers are fished out by a couple of Indians and stagger to safety. They find themselves in an Indian camp. Last picture, second row, once on their feet again, Kemble says,
1: Now, don't forget, you owe the Indians $1,000 reward for saving your life.
0: The boatman swings at Kemble.
1: I'm not paying them a cent, and you neither.
0: First picture bottom row, Dick shouts, You're not getting away with this. And Dick goes after the boatman, too. And then a quiet voice commands,
3: Pay them the $1,000, Big Ben.
0: The men stop fighting. Dick looks up and sees a tall man, neatly dressed, holding a gun.
3: Pay them the $1,000, Big Ben.
0: To Dick's surprise, the boatman immediately takes the money out of his pocket and hands it to the Indians. And then, last picture, the stranger with the gun says,
3: Now get off my property, all of you. I don't want any gold hunters here.
2: Well, I'm not sure that I would have saved that man's life the way he acted.
0: Well, I know how you feel, but it's a Christian thing to do.
2: I suppose so, but it wasn't Christian of that ferry boat man to hit Editor Kemble after he saved his life.
0: No, but you see, he lost out in the end. The strange man with the gun made the ferry boat man pay the Indians.
2: Yes. I wonder who that man is. He looks very interesting.
0: Yes, he does. Well, maybe we'll find out about this strange man next week. But now, look below Dick's Adventures. There's Rusty Riley.
2: Oh, yes. And you remember that Rusty Riley and Tex were on their way to the Milestone Farm with a horse called Silver Lad.
0: And the horse has to be at the Milestone Farm by tomorrow. But some crooks have led Tex and Rusty into a trap.
2: They got them off the road among the trees so Tex couldn't turn the truck around to get it back on the road.
0: Yes, but remember, last week, Tex chopped down enough trees to turn the truck around.
2: And then Rusty found some letters in the cabin showing that the two men that they'd met there were Velvet Kane's men. And Velvet Kane, you know he's a crook.
0: Yes, well, let's see what happens now that Tex and Rusty know who Scrub and Porky are. Here we go with Rusty Riley. Gallop and run till the road is dusty. Give us music for his horse and Rusty. After hearing from Rusty that the two men, Scrub and Porky, are working for Velvet Kane, Tex says,
3: "Stay here, Rusty. I'm going to have a word with that fella called Scrub Markey. Did you notice where he went?"
4: "Well, he was sitting in that old car there a couple of minutes ago, Tex."
0: Last picture, top row, Tex walks over to the car at the edge of the clearing. Scrub Markey is standing there.
3: "Markey, I got good reason to believe you're working for Velvet Kane. This here detour gag was to keep us from getting to Lexington in time. Well, it ain't going to work."
1: "Very smart of you to figure that out. But don't be too sure you're out of the woods, Purdy."
0: First picture bottom row, Tex says,
3: "Well, we've turned around and we're ready to roll. Now, I warn you, I can get tough, so don't try to stop me."
1: "Have it your own way, big boy. But if I was you, I wouldn't try driving over that bridge."
0: Tex walks to the truck.
3: "All right, come on, Rusty, let's go."
4: "Okay, Tex, but what do you think he meant about the bridge?"
0: Meanwhile, the sheriff, who had discovered the detour sign had been taken down, has followed the other road leading to the cabin to investigate. The sheriff had stumbled over the wire in the dark. He turns to his deputies and says,
3: "Now, you boys stay here in the road and stop anybody that comes along. I am going to follow up this wire."
5: "Right, Sheriff."
0: The sheriff makes his way through the woods, following the wire. He finds that it leads to the bridge. Last picture, he follows it under the bridge and finds it comes to an end around three little sticks. The sheriff says to himself,
1: "Gee, Horsifat, there's a charge of dynamite under this bridge truss."
2: Oh, goody. The sheriff has discovered the dynamite under the bridge.
0: Yes, but if he doesn't hurry and cut that wire before Tex starts his truck, he may be blown up.
2: Oh, yes, because if Tex starts to leave the clearing, Scrub is going to blow two honks on his horn, and that will be the signal for Porky to set off the dynamite and blow up the bridge.
0: Well, if that happens before the sheriff cuts that wire, the dynamite might blow up in his face and he'd be killed.
2: I wonder what will happen.
0: Well, we'll find out that next week. But now that's all the time I have. But before I go, here's that nice fellow with some more interesting information. Well, honey, and all you boys and girls, I gotta go now.
2: All right, Mr. Connie Greedley Man, but I'll be waiting for you next week.
0: Okay, that's a date, and a date with all you boys and girls. Be sure to meet me with our little friend, Miss Honey, next week when I read Puck the Comic Weekly. For I'm the Comic Weekly Man, the jolly Comic Weekly Man. I'll be back to read the funnies to you happy boys and honeys. Don't forget, boys and girls, see you all next week. Your friend...

0: On your last trip, did you discover what the Earth people eat? They eat a great many of these. They peel them with their metal knives. Boil them for 20 of their minutes. Then they smash them all to bits. They are clearly the most primitive people.
1: For MASH, get smash.
2: Is that proper farmhouse cheddar?
3: No, I don't think so.
2: What about that?
3: No. It's quite nice, though.
2: Is it? Do you think I might try a piece? Mm. I'll have 2 ounces, please.
4: Jacobs, the cream of cream crackers.
5: You know, some marmalades get some of their tang from added flavouring. While Robertson's Golden Shred gets all of its tang from Seville oranges. What would you rather have for breakfast?
6: We had a party last night. 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

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To your FBI, you look for national security, and to the Equitable Society for financial security. These two great institutions are dedicated to the protection of you, your home, and your country. Tonight, the story of a crime against society, grand larceny.

0: is no such thing as a typically criminal face. A criminal can look like the most respectable citizen. Beneath the surface, he may be a counterfeiter or a pickpocket or a safecracker. But on the surface, on the physical surface you see, he may look like an accountant or a mechanic or a salesman. A few criminals have been smart enough to take advantage of this fact by leading double lives, by actually pretending to be a respectable citizen without anyone knowing differently. Neither the police, nor the community, nor even, in one case, the criminal's own wife.
1: Dan?
2: Hmm?
1: I hope you're going to finish that pudding.
2: Oh, honey, I really don't have time.
1: Oh, come on now. How about just a little more, hmm?
2: Well, okay. Well, the way you try to fatten me up, I'll have to start going to a gym.
1: Well, you need your calories, Dan, with all that night work you do.
2: Mm, pays dividends, honey. Pays dividends.
1: Oh, I know. I ran into Mrs. McKinney downtown today, and she said her husband said you were the top salesman of the company.
2: Is that what she said?
1: Mm-hmm.
2: Well, of course, you know what we get if I top all sales for this month.
1: No. What?
2: A trip to Mexico, all expenses paid.
1: Daniel.
2: Yep. Hey, I'd better be getting underway.
1: Oh, are you working again tonight?
2: Got a good prospect I think I can land.
1: Oh, Dan.
2: I hate leaving you alone again, honey, but business is business.
1: Oh, I don't mind that. I just don't like to see you work so hard.
2: It pays dividends.
1: Well, I wish there was an easier way of getting to Mexico.
2: Honey, believe me, I'm getting us to Mexico the easiest way anybody could. Don't wait up.

0: his wife, to his community, to the world, Daniel Hawley was a hard-working citizen. And he was a salesman, a good one, during the day. At night, however, Daniel Hawley was something else. On the evenings, when he wasn't with his wife, when he wasn't busy being a model citizen, he was at work in a store or an office or a shop, at work in a building which had a safe.
1: Ben?
2: Hello, Johnny.
1: Where the devil you been?
2: Well, I had a late dinner.
1: You had the blanket?
2: Of course. And the nitroglycerin. There. Well, this is going to be an easy job.
1: Yeah.
2: It will. I studied it very carefully the other afternoon. Very easy.
3: I'm glad you think so.
2: Here, take the blanket.
3: I thought you were going to call me this afternoon.
2: I didn't have time. There was a prospect I had to see.
3: And how'd say?
2: Yeah, I think a small charge will be enough to blow this.
3: I finally got tired of waiting, so I tried to call you.
2: I thought I told you never to call unless it was absolutely necessary.
3: Well, I didn't know whether you were going to show up tonight.
2: I told you I was.
3: Anyway, there was no answer.
2: Oh, we've got a new number.
3: Oh, that's great. I suppose all your prospects know it but me.
2: Shh, shh, shh.
3: Where am I going to call if I need to?
2: Here.
3: What's that?
2: One of the company pencils. The number's on it.
3: Okay. But if you think
2: I'm... Come on. Get the charge set. We haven't got all night.
3: No, you got to be on the job bright and early in the morning.
2: That's right.
3: What's the percentage in it?
2: A free trip to Mexico.
3: Huh?
2: You wouldn't understand even if I told you.
3: No, I'm stupid. I only like to have one job at a time.
2: Uh-huh. You finished setting that charge?
3: Yeah.
2: Okay, let's have the blanket.
3: Here. There. Is the car outside?
2: Sure. You know what you have to do right after the safe pops open?
3: I know.
2: Okay, then. Stand back.

0: There can't be a perfect crime because there isn't a perfect human being. Criminals, like the rest of us, make mistakes, but theirs are more costly. And that safe which Daniel Hawley cracked with jewels for military precision instruments belonging to the United States. They weren't worth much, but just by taking them, he made one small mistake. One very little mistake, which was the worst he could make. He violated a federal law and thereby challenged the FBI.
1: Did you get all the evidence the sheriff had, Will?
2: Yes, right down to the fingerprints.
1: Any good ones?
2: Not too good from this last job. But there were very clear ones from some of the others.
1: Uh-huh.
2: They're being checked in the laboratory now.
1: Say, how many jobs has this fellow pulled anyway?
2: Well, there's no way of knowing yet whether he was in on all of them. But in the last 3 years, there have been 14 burglaries in that district.
1: All safe cracking?
2: Yes, and all done in the same way.
1: Come in.
3: Oh, hello, Helen.
4: Here's a teletype on those fingerprints.
2: Fast work.
1: Did you get anything?
4: We sure did. Here's the file we have on the gentleman.
2: Thanks, Helen.
4: You're welcome.
2: Well, seems he's an old hand at the game.
1: Really?
2: His record goes back to 1930. Between then and 1938, our friend was arrested 4 times.
1: Oh.
2: Petty larceny, attempted assault, burglary.
1: What about after 38?
2: Nothing. He got out of prison then and apparently has just disappeared.
1: No record of his possible whereabouts.
2: No.
1: What's his name?
2: Kaler. Joseph Kaler.
1: Description?
2: Yes. 5'10" and a half, heavy set, brown hair, brown eyes, no distinguishing marks.
1: Just average looking.
2: Yes, that's what he looked like in 1938, 7 years ago.
1: So about all we know is that he has a record.
2: And the sheriff doesn't have any more on him either.
1: Nice blind alley.
2: Well, he made the mistake of leaving his fingerprints around. He made the mistake of violating a federal law. Maybe he's made another one we don't know about yet.
1: Well, if he hasn't, maybe he will.
2: No maybes about that. They always do.

0: If there are five steps involved in the committing of a crime, then there are 5,000 mistakes the criminal can make. Some are even made after the crime is committed. Many criminals, for example, take a curious pleasure in walking by the doors of a police station and returning to the scene of the crime in deliberately courting danger. The most common mistake is that criminals cannot stop. If he gets away once, the professional criminal tries again, thinking he has learned more, but not realizing that the more crimes he commits, the more chance he has of being caught, because he is bound to make more mistakes.
1: Daniel?
2: Yes, dear?
1: Are you very busy?
2: Never too busy for you. What is it?
1: Well, I've been trying to straighten out my accounts for the month.
2: All right. All right.
1: Oh, it's not what you think at all.
2: The bank doesn't add right.
1: No, the baking company doesn't.
2: Hmm?
1: They sent me this bill for $5.80, and we really owe them $9.80.
2: Are you sure?
1: Well, of course, I know what I bought.
2: Well, then what's the trouble?
1: Well, they're a big company, and if they can't get their bills...
2: Laura, make out the check for $9.80.
1: But, Dan...
2: Honesty may not be its own reward.
1: Daniel,
2: but...
1: I wasn't really...
2: Oh, dear, but for $4, you'd have it on your conscience. I'd have it on mine. It's not worth it, Laura. It's never worth it.
1: You mean sooner or later they always find out?
2: That isn't the point.
1: Oh, I know, Dan.
2: Anyway, they don't always find out. So it's just a question of your own honesty.
1: Daniel, I'm making out the check for the right amount.
2: That's my girl.
1: Just a drop in the bucket.
2: Hmm? What do you mean?
1: Oh, that company does a wonderful business. Harriet's cousin told me. She works in the Ohio office, the one just across the river.
2: Hmm? What'd she do there?
1: Keeps books or something. But she said that at the end of every month, they always have at least $9,000 or $10,000 in the safe in that office alone.
2: You don't say.
1: Well, you can ask her yourself at the party tomorrow night.
2: Huh? What?
1: I said you'll see her tomorrow night at the party.
2: Oh, well, Laura, about that party, I don't think
1: I... Now, Dan, I thought you said definitely you wouldn't have to work tomorrow night.
2: Oh, but, honey, there's that trip to Mexico, you know.
1: Oh, Dan, you say...
2: I know, dear, I'm very sorry, but I just heard of a prospect. A particularly good one.

0: You ready, Johnny?
1: Yeah.
0: Okay, stand back. Nice and neat, John. Nice and neat.
1: Not bad. Well, I hope there's as much dough inside that safe as you think.
0: Why shouldn't there be?
1: Baking company?
0: Well, there's only one sure way to find out, and that's by... Well, how do you like that?
1: What?
0: Look, got a small safe inside the big one.
1: You sure cased this job, didn't you?
0: Shut up.
1: Well, come on, let's put the blanket over the little one.
0: There isn't time.
1: What?
0: There isn't time. The watchman will be back again on his round.
1: What are we going to do, chalk it up to experience?
0: Shut up, let me think.
1: While you're thinking, I hope you don't mind if I just...
0: Hey, wait, come on.
1: Where?
0: Help me lift the little safe out.
2: We can't carry that out of the building. First place is too heavy, and in the second
0: place... We can carry it 10 yards, can't we?
2: What if we can't?
0: There's an elevator over there that'll take us right down to the basement.
2: And then what?
0: The basement's really a loading platform. The company keeps its delivery trucks down there. We put the safe in the truck.
1: Okay, let's lift it.
0: Not so heavy.
2: Heavy enough.
0: All right, this way.
2: You know how to work the elevator?
0: Sure, sure. All right, set her down. Easy, easy there. Now, shine your flash.
1: What for?
0: So I can find the starter for this. Oh, here you are.
1: I hope that watchman's hard of hearing.
0: Yeah, just hope he's on the other side of the building.
1: Thought you said he was.
0: That's where he's supposed to be.
1: Which truck?
0: Shh. Okay. Let's pick her up and dump her on the back of this one.
2: Lifting wallets is a lot easier on the back.
0: Yes, but there's a lot less in them, too. All right, now set her down. Easy, easy, easy.
1: You gonna drive?
0: Sure. All right, slide in.
1: Hey, Dan.
0: What?
1: The ignition keys.
0: What?
1: Where are the ignition keys? How are you going to start this thing?
0: Well, they always leave them in the truck somewhere.
1: But where?
0: Usually on the little ledge under the...
1: Watchman?
0: Yeah.
1: He's shutting his light around.
0: Shut up.
1: Where are those keys?
0: Will you shut up?
1: And suppose...
0: All right, got them. Now, hold on tight, because the minute he turns, I'm going to move fast.
1: Just started.
0: Ready?
1: Danny's shining the light on the elevator.
0: It's too late now.
3: Who's there?
0: Oh, of all...
3: Who's there?
0: Choke it, choke it.
3: Who's in that truck?
0: Come on.
3: Come out of that truck, Doc.

we pull out of this alley, we're in the clear. Just keep your eye out, Johnny, and you... Johnny. What do you know? He got you, eh? Well, I'm sorry, friend, but there's no room for excess baggage on this trip, so...

0: This is the way you figure it, Will. I lifted the small safe out here, and then carried it over there to the elevator.
1: Sure.
0: Anything yet on the one who was found, Tom?
1: No, except he wasn't the one we were looking for. The description doesn't tell it.
0: Maybe his partner isn't the one we're looking for, either.
1: Well, he left fingerprints all over the steering wheel of the truck and all over the small safe. We'll know soon enough if they match the others.
0: Read them if they don't. He's a case for us.
1: How do you mean?
0: Well, we drove a stolen truck across the river and over the state line. Did you find anything on the body of the other one?
1: No, just the usual things. Keys, wallet, a pencil from some company, a bar of candy, and of course his gun.
0: Nothing to give us a lead.
1: Nothing that looks so good.
0: Well, they did a neat job on this safe.
1: Well, they had enough practice.
0: I wonder where they got the nitroglycerin.
1: Probably homemade. You know, Harvey. I knew it. I knew sooner or later our little friend would make a mistake.
0: What have you got there?
1: You know how these...

0: Reed. You know, Harvey.
1: I knew it.
0: I knew sooner or later our little friend would make a mistake.
2: What have you got there?
1: You know how these boys always cover a safe with a blanket when they crank it?
2: Sure.
1: Well, here's a piece of that blanket. This time, Mr. Kaler, or whatever he calls himself, left his visiting card.

we momentarily close the Federal Bureau of Investigation file on Daniel Hawley, thief. We'll return to this case in just a moment. If you believe in democracy, then you believe in life insurance. They go together. First, let's consider the typical owner of life insurance. A man who says to himself, look, I believe in taking care of myself. If I die, nobody else will have to look out for my family. When I get old, nobody else will have to support me. Men of that breed, right-thinking, independent, self-reliant, make democracy work. The Equitable Life Assurance Society of the United States, a mutual organization, is dedicated to cooperation with such men, to help them make democracy work. The Equitable is owned by its members, that is to say, by its 3,200,000 policyholders. And all the society's funds are put to work for the benefit of all its members. Finally, remember that these Equitable funds are so invested that they promote the system of free enterprise on which our democratic economy rests. And so by serving its members, the Equitable serves America. And now, back to the file on Daniel Hawley.

0: crimes which would have been left unsolved years ago can be solved today and solved quickly for one reason. Laboratory work. That's why the FBI has built up its own laboratory until it is now the best in the world. Years ago, a small piece of a blanket would not have been a clue. But in the Hawley case, it was the lead the special agents had been waiting for. They sent the piece of cloth immediately to the laboratory and had it analyzed. Had the texture, the weaving, the thickness, the dye, every conceivable element in that piece of blanket analyzed until they found who manufactured it. From the manufacturer, they found in what areas that type blanket was sold. They kept narrowing down the hunt until at last they found the only store in the vicinity of the burglaries which had that blanket for sale.
1: We don't have that blanket anymore. It's wool, you know. Wool blankets are hard to get these days.
2: How long has it been since you've had it in stock?
1: Oh, 2 years now. Maybe even more.
2: And I guess you wouldn't remember who you sold it to.
1: No, but I could find out.
2: You could?
1: Sure. That was a pretty fine blanket, you know. When they came in, I called all my charge customers and said, grab them while you can.
2: Did they all buy blankets?
1: No, sir. I didn't have enough to go around. My one customer alone bought half a dozen.
2: Who was that?
1: Well, I couldn't tell, except it was one of the charge customers.
2: How many charge customers did you have then?
1: Oh, several dozen.
2: I see. Do you have a list of who they were?
1: Sure. But are you going to pick out the one you're looking for?
2: We'll pick him out.
1: There's 34 names.
2: I know. But I think we'll pick out the right one.

0: 36 names, actually, Will.
1: I know.
0: It'll take quite a while to check all of them.
1: Yes, I was thinking about that. Of course, we have his description.
0: Or a description of him 7 years ago.
1: And probably over a dozen men on that list could fit it. Let me see it again.
0: Sure.
1: Benton, Rocket, Andy, Green, Holt. That name.
0: What about?
1: I've seen it someplace before.
0: It's not a very unusual name.
1: No, I've seen it someplace.
0: Where?
1: But I'm trying to remember. Holly. Oh, that name was in the local paper this morning. The salesman named Dan Holly won a contest.
0: Yeah, I saw it, too. He worked for... Wait a minute. Have you still got the stuff that was found on the other man's body?
1: Sure. Right here in the drawer.
0: The pencil.
1: Right. Here it is. Careless Products. That's who that salesman worked for.
0: Daniel Hawley.

0: Elliot, Joe Keeler.
1: Oh, we can't be sure.
0: It's too much of a coincidence.
1: We still can't be sure.
0: I know, but we've got Keeler's fingerprints. They match the prints on the steering wheel of that truck. And if Hawley's match...
1: Well, suppose we visit Mr. Hawley and see if we can get his prints.

0: Sit down, gentlemen. Mrs. Hawley's upstairs, but I can get her down.
1: That's quite all right. There's no need of bothering her.
0: How about a drink?
1: No, thank you.
0: You, sir?
2: No, thanks.
1: We're really here to ask you a few questions, Mr. Hawley, if you care to answer them.
0: Why, I'd be delighted to, sir. Delighted.
1: How long have you lived here?
0: Well, at least three now. Almost 6 years, I think.
1: And before that?
0: Before that, I was in New England.
1: Where?
0: Oh, over. I was a salesman there, too. Once a salesman, always a salesman, I guess.
1: Pretty cool up there, is it?
0: Yes, indeed. I was glad to get back here.
3: I have an aunt up there now. She's just freezing, she says. Can't get enough blankets.
0: Well, I don't wonder. Hard to get now.
1: Yes, sir. Are you one of those lucky people who stocked up while you could still get blankets, Mr. Hawley?
0: Well, frankly, gentlemen, I have to admit I did buy a couple.
1: Blue wool, weren't they?
0: Yes, matter of fact, I believe they were.
1: You think we could see them?
0: Oh, I'm afraid not, Mrs. Hawley's got them all packed away in mothballs for the summer, and you know how women are.
1: Yeah.
3: I understand you're a tough salesman over at Peerless for this area, Mr. Hawley.
0: Well, hard work and lots of luck will always do it, I think. Mainly luck.
3: Do you have any cards, or do you always give out pencils like this?
0: Here, is that one of my pencils?
3: Here.
0: Oh, yes, there it is.
3: Do you mind if I hang on to it?
0: No, not at all, sir. A pleasure.
3: Thanks.
0: May I ask where you got that pencil, sir?
3: We found it on the body of a safe cracker who was shot.
0: What? You don't say.
3: Yes.
0: Well, those pencils sure keep bad company, don't they?
1: They certainly do. Well, I think we'll be getting along, Mr. Hawley.
0: I'm sorry. I couldn't be of more help.
3: Goodbye, Mr. Hawley, and thanks for the pencil.
0: Not at all, gentlemen. Goodbye.

0: Daniel, what in the world are you doing? Are you packing? Well, Daniel Hawley, where are you going?
1: Up to New York.
0: New York?
1: Yes.
0: But I thought those two men
1: What two men did?
0: Were the ones that just left. I saw them from my window, and I said to myself, Laura, that's just going to be more work for Daniel.
1: Well, that's pretty nice work, honey.
0: What do you mean?
1: They just came to talk to me about my winning that trip to Mexico. I've got to go to the New York office first to go to some kind of official ceremony.
0: Well, it seems awfully funny to have to go to Mexico by way of New York, but as long as you're going to get there.
1: Oh, I'm going to get there, honey. Don't you worry about that.

0: The FBI never makes an arrest until it is sure of its facts. But at the same time, a suspected criminal is never left unwatched, is never left free to disappear before absolute proof can be obtained. Daniel Harley knew he had left his fingerprints on his own pencil. He knew those prints would be matched with those he left on the steering wheel of the stolen truck. He knew the FBI would soon have absolute proof. And so he packed his bag, got in his car, and drove to the town railroad depot.
1: When's the next train?
2: Why, hello, Mr. Hawley.
1: When's the next train?
2: There's one due in right now.
1: Let me have a ticket.
2: Ticket?
1: Yes.
2: Don't you care where she's bound for?
1: Of course.
2: Well, maybe you won't want to take her.
1: Where is it bound for?
2: Let me see now. New Orleans.
1: That's fine.
2: Just where you're going, eh?
1: Yes. Let me have a ticket.
2: Well, now, ain't that a piece of luck?
1: Look, will you let me have a ticket or I won't make the train?
2: I'm getting as fast as I can. You sure are upset today, Mr. Hawley.
1: Don't worry, that's all. I'm just in a hurry.
2: Well, here's the ticket. That'll be...
1: Don't worry. Keep the change.
2: Well, Mr. Hawley, don't you want your balance of your change?
3: Take your bag.
1: No, that's all right. I'll handle it.
4: Taylor.
1: Yes?
5: Going someplace, Mr. Kaler?
4: Well,
5: Or should I say Hawley?
3: You better get aboard, sir. We'll pull it out.
5: He's changed his mind.
4: Yes, I don't think I'll be going after all.

the rest of us, criminals, make mistakes. Only theirs are more costly. One small mistake can mean years in prison. But the worst mistake a criminal can make is to violate a federal law. Because when that happens, he finds himself up against the very thing that all criminals try to avoid. The FBI. Criminals don't try to stay clear of the FBI. Don't try to avoid any encounter with it merely for melodramatic reasons. They have one simple, practical reason. They know that sooner or later they will be caught by the FBI. And once caught, they will be convicted.

You'll hear about the file on next week's case in just a moment. In this, the opening week of the 7-4 loan drive, I should like to read an important message from Thomas I. Parkinson, president of the Equitable Life Assurance Society of the United States. And I quote, "In every war loan drive, America has never failed to go over the top. And one factor in this unbroken record of success is heavy bond buying by life insurance companies. In both the 5th and 6th war loan drives, the Equitable subscription was larger than that of any other life insurance company. Larger, in fact, than any other single subscription of any kind. In the present drive, the Equitable will again be one of the leading subscribers. In addition, funds of this society are heavily invested in the great industries that have broken records manufacturing weapons of war, and in the railroads that have done such a tremendous job of wartime transportation. And that is why we say that in wartime, Equitable dollars are fighting dollars. And at all times, they are security dollars. For you, your home, and your country." Next week, a crime against our war effort. Draft dodgers. The incidents used in tonight's broadcast are taken from the files of the Federal Bureau of Investigation. However, all names used are fictitious, and any similarity thereof to the names of persons living or dead is accidental. Tonight, the music was composed and directed by Van Cleve. The author was Lawrence MacArthur, and your narrator was Frank Lovejoy. This Is Your FBI is a Jerry Devine production. And now this is Carl Frank speaking for the Equitable Life Assurance Society of the United States and inviting you to tune in again next week at this same time for This Is Your FBI.

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9: Terry and the Pirates. Terry Lee, together with Pat Ryan, April Kane, Burma, and Jude Hennick, started for the mountain town of Min Chau in an enclosed army truck. But the driver took a wrong turn in the road. And as night came, they ran into a blinding blizzard. Soon they were stalled deep in the drifts. Help was needed, so Pat Ryan and Terry bundled up and started out through the night to search for a house or a village, something or somebody who would help. But what is happening in the truck while Pat and Terry are battling the blizzard? We'll find out in today's transcribed adventure in just a moment. Terry and the Pirates is brought to you by the makers of Libby's Tomato Juice, one of Libby's 100 famous foods. If you boys and girls like fun and excitement, if you really enjoy listening to the adventures of your friend Terry and his pals, if you like all these things, I say there's something you'll certainly do right away quick. And that's to send for your Terryscope. Libby has one waiting for you, a Terryscope modeled directly after the one Terry uses in these adventures. 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In the first place, it's brand new, lacquered, shiny red and black, beautifully decorated. And then this Terryscope you'll get has 8 exciting, super special features. Yes, boys and girls, you can play thrilling new games with your Terryscope and send and receive secret code messages, messages in the very same Chinese code that Terry taught to Connie. 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And boy, will you get a laugh when you see what you can do with a picture of good old Stupor. 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And now, Terry and the Pirates. And now let's join Burma, Jude, and April Kane. Yes, and the driver of the truck. This big vehicle is almost covered by the snow.

0: long? How long people have had to go away? A long time. Somebody come back, please. No, no, no, no. I can't stay here long. No, I can't do.
1: Still, we're all right so far. The engine's running. We got heat. We got light, too. Enough to see by, anyway.
2: Mr. Ryan and Terry have been gone more than an hour. It won't be easy for them to wade through these big drifts.
3: Yeah, I hope they're warm enough. That wind sounds like it's mighty cold.
2: Oh, they'll make it all right.
1: Of course they will.
2: But I don't like the snow. Not in big bunches like this.
1: Big bunches? Oh, I hope they're all right out there, wherever they are.
3: They'll be okay. Hey, what are you doing over there, April? I see. Terry left his telescope with you, huh?
2: Yes. There's a hole in his truck, a place there for a gun to stick out. I thought maybe I could see outside if I looked through the telescope through this hole.
3: Fine chance to see anything on a night like this.
2: Yes, I know. With that old wind yowling and sweeping the snow all over. Well, look here. One of the mirrors in this telescope is all frosted up.
3: Funny how Terry's been able to keep that telescope with him, huh?
2: He hasn't got it with him now, Mr. Hennick. I don't reckon a telescope or anything else will do Terry or Mr. Ryan any good tonight.
3: Yeah, that's so. I wish we had some music, radio or something. Music kind of helps you when waiting.
1: Yeah. Or I could go into my dance. Only my feet are so cold.
2: No, I guess not.
1: Go ahead, April. Sing something. Anything.
2: Well, what do you want me to sing? I haven't got any music with me.
3: Oh, anything. You're always singing something.
2: Well, how's this? Oh, I come from Alabama with my banjo on my knee. I'm going to Louisiana, my true love for the sea. Know what that is?
1: Oh, sure. Start it over again, April. Let's all sing.
2: All right. But if we all sing, how'll the driver learn the words?
3: Yeah, he can catch on or hum or something. Go ahead.
2: Well, all right. Shall we swing it or
1: just... anyway, just as long as we sing.
2: All right.

0: What's the matter? Don't you know the words?
1: Motor. Motor stop.
2: Me no. Me can see. Me no. Soon stop. Old Simon, see they wait like this for motor stop. We freeze. You see, no love, we sing song. No, can have a heat.
1: All right, so we can't get any more heat. Won't do any good to sit there making a fuss about it.
3: Wonder how cold it is outside.
2: I tell you, Missy, how cold. I tell you, you come see it. Just outside by glass. I scrape the frost from window. I tell you, Missy.
1: Never mind that. We're all right in here. Always build a fire right here in the truck if we have to.
2: Look, Missy, you look, see, how cold outside. It's a 10 below. Cold, bad. You people no come back. They no find us. Snow drift all over top of truck.
1: All right, forget it. Still got lights. Pat and Terry will see us. They'll find us all right. Here, April, show this chap how the telescope works. Take his mind off his trouble.
2: No, can do. I think maybe bad trouble outside. No, talk like it is.
1: Okay, suit yourself. But this telescope... That's right, Kitty. Let's have another song.
3: Yeah, hot music to keep us warm.
1: Hey, what's the name of that song, April?
0: A Polywally Doodle.
1: Sure. I know that. Starts out like this. Oh, I went down south for to see myself, sing Polywally Doodle all the day.
0: Oh, that's fine. That's the one. My grandmother wrote that.
3: Hey, now, come on. That song's several hundred years old.
0: Well, then somebody stole it from her or something.
3: Oh. What time is it? How long have they been gone?
1: Go ahead, April. Sing something. Something different.
2: Oh, no, you hear what the missus say. You tell her people no, come back tonight. They don't come back. Me, I don't stay here. No, freeze cold. No, I don't freeze it.
1: Go ahead, April. Let's have Polywally Doodle again.
2: You people, you crazy. You stay here, freeze. Get cold more every time. You look, see, I breathe. You see, look, cold all the time.
3: Well, then don't talk. Pipe down.

0: No. You look, see. 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
1: All right. You're not afraid of the dark, are you? Suppose the lights do go out. We're still warm. We still got something to eat.
0: Oh, you not be warm too very long soon. If people no come back, what happened here? These one are freezing.
2: Now, listen, driver.
1: Now, let me talk to you. Now, look. We're all in the Ollie Stanley boat, see? We've got to make the best of it.
0: You talk all the time. You talk. You stay here. You do nothing help, and you die in cold.
2: Well, what do you want to do?
0: This happened again. Truck with me sometime for snow. I never forget story. I tell you what happened in truck. Stop it, Sing Song! Stop it! Hold it, I said. I tell you what happened in truck. When you find all the people cold.
2: What happens to us if we keep our heads?
0: I'm not staying here, no freezing. No, me, I don't die. I go to people in the house. You come with me. Hurry, make a walk now.
1: You're going to stay here.
2: You can't go out there alone. You don't know which way to go.
0: You people crazy. You stay here. You die freezing.
1: We're staying here, mister. You're going to stay here with us.
0: No, nobody's stopping me. Look out, I got in front of me. I go out to me.
3: Come back here. Don't be a fool. Come back. He's gone. Call him back.
2: You'll freeze out there. You'll get lost.
4: Hey, driver, come back. You'll never make it alone.
1: Poor fellow. See, I didn't even know his name. Poor guy. He just got panicky.
3: Well, maybe he'll come back, change his mind.
2: Don't you go out after him, dude. Gee, it's like a black curtain out there now.
1: Yeah.
2: The lights inside this truck.
1: Just take it easy.
2: How you feeling, April?
3: Oh, all right. My finger's a little cold, but are you all right, Burma?
2: Sure. I'm all right, but I... Oh, I hate to think of that poor chap out there. Not knowing where or what he...
1: Yeah. 10 steps away from this truck and you'll be lost. Well, let's keep as warm as possible. It'll be morning in a few hours and then...
2: I hope to see the money, that's all.
3: Well, I'll say one thing, Frost. We've been through a lot of trouble together, but this is the first time we couldn't fight back.
1: Well, that's naming it, April. We can't beat a blizzard with guns or a right swing to the jaw. So we'll just have to be tougher than we look. Yes, you can't beat a blizzard with your fists. But our three friends are game and willing to survive this battle. Too bad about that driver going the way he did. But, well, in just a moment, I'll tell you something about the excitement awaiting you tomorrow. You know, kids, I've been urging you to send at once for your Terryscope. And here's the reason. This remarkable offer of a Terryscope, just like the one in the show, only better, a keen-looking Terryscope with 8 super special features. This sensational offer, I say, expires next Saturday. Yes, midnight Saturday, December 6th, is the deadline. 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So get those 2 Libby's labels, 1 from tomato juice and 1 from pineapple juice. 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
6: In the dark, mysterious South Pacific Ocean, a magnificent yacht is carrying its passengers and crew on a strange cruise. Jerry Hall has joined Mrs. Gregory and Captain Bradford on the Gregory yacht to aid in the search for Mrs. Gregory's little girl. Lost at sea when a baby, the girl has been reported living on a mysterious island. The yacht was anchored off a bank of what appeared to be fog, but was not natural fog. With the aid of apparatus designed by Captain Bradford, Jerry and his friends have looked over the fog and down onto the island. It is now after dark. The yacht is being drawn through the weird ring of fog, drawn without a sound toward the magic island.
7: But Jerry, how could we be pulled to the island by the same magnetic force that was pushing it away from it an hour ago?
8: Well, you see, Mrs. Gregory, magnetism works both ways. Maybe I can't explain it right, but anyhow, a magnet can either be fixed to attract or repel. Is that what I'm trying to say, Captain Bradford?
9: Well, at least you're heading in the right direction, Jerry. It's a poor electrical engineer that can't do tricks with an electromagnet and plenty of power.
7: Electrical engineer? I thought we'd find a tribe of savages on this island, if we found anything.
8: Yeah, that's what I figured, too. That old sailor, you know, who lived on this island or visited or something and then got away, he reported that he'd seen a little white girl living here with a strange race of savage people.
9: Well, I'm not so sure of that, son. Remember, we got the story over our shortwave in Los Angeles. The same time you got it over yours. And if I remember rightly, the report said a strange race of people, not a savage race.
7: Tex is right, Jerry. It did say a strange race. Of course, we naturally thought of savages as the only sort of people who might be living unknown to the rest of the world.
8: Well, we know now that the people who made all these scientific things we're running into are not savages. It looks to me like they know a whole lot of things we don't.
9: No doubt about it. And while we just stand and talk on this deck, a heavy yacht with 800 horsepower motors is drifting helplessly into something we know nothing about.
8: Well, let's quit talking and do something. We're drifting into that island pretty fast now.
9: We're inside the fog ring now. Oh, if only it wasn't dark.
8: Suppose... We'll hit the island pretty soon. But, well, we're going slow. I guess it won't hurt the boat.
7: There's not a sound from anything.
9: Can't even hear a ripple of water. This water is oiled or treated with something to hold it still on the surface.
8: I can see a little light ahead. There's a yellow glow all over in front of us.
9: Nothing we can see distinctly, though. We're slowing up. The boat is barely moving.
7: Look, Tex. Can you see an outline there?
9: Where? No.
8: Where, Mrs. Gregory?
7: Just off the port beam, Jerry.
8: No. I don't see anything.
9: I do now. You're right, Pat. Look over here, kid. There's an arm jutting out right alongside the rail.
8: Golly, of whiskers. It looks like a dock. We're drifting right up to it.
9: Not drifting. Don't forget, son. We're being pulled.
7: That light ahead is getting more distinct. I can make out the shoreline now.
8: Funny shoreline. It looks so straight and smooth. See? It's shining in that yellow glow.
9: Hold it. Quiet, both of you. Not a sound.
8: We're rubbing against a dock, or a pier, or a landing of some kind.
9: I thought so. And the boat has nearly stopped.
7: It has stopped. We're not making any headway.
8: But the stern is swinging in near that landing. Gee, the boat acts as if it had a shoreline, and we're being snubbed in.
9: We are being snubbed in, and without a line. This yacht is being warped against that dock by the same force that pulled us through the fog bank and into this shelter.
7: But why don't we see somebody or something?
8: Or hear something. Gosh, any kind of a noise would sound good right now. Hey, we stopped. We're hard against the thing on the port beam.
9: Yes, we're here. And I'm afraid, Jerry, my boy, that we're actually on your magic island, whether we want to be or not.
7: Want to be? Why, Tex, we've come thousands of miles to find this place. And my little girl.
8: Do you think we'll really find Joan here, Captain? Like the old sailor said?
9: We're liable to find most anything here.
7: Then let's start looking for it.
9: You better go into your cabin, Pat. And stay there while Jerry and I have the first look around.
7: I should say not. Wherever you two go, I'm going.
8: Where are we going, Tex?
9: We're going to step out on that dock, or ramp, or whatever it is, and see what happens.
8: Oh, boy. Let's go.
9: Steady, son. You go back and tell the skipper to stand by. Tell him he can quit worrying about his anchors. We're fastened to this island until someone else wants us to go.
8: Yes, sir.
9: And Jerry, tell the skipper to look sharp and give us a signal if anybody boards him.
8: I'll be right back, sir.
7: Oh, Tex, what do you think we'll find here? What's going to happen? What manner of people live here?
9: Hold on now, Pat. You know as much about all that as I do. We'll just have to ease ashore and keep snooping around until we find something.
7: Or something finds us.
9: You better stay aboard, Pat.
7: I'm not afraid. That is, of course I'm afraid. Horribly afraid. But you're all here because of me. It's my little girl we're looking for. And I'll go wherever you go.
9: All right. You're the boss of this expedition.
8: Everything's shipshape aboard. I gave your orders to the skipper, Tex.
9: Any comments from him?
8: Well, he looked plenty worried. And he didn't even say as much as he usually does.
7: That would be only one word at a time.
8: This time he just nodded his head.
9: All right, now here's our situation as I see it. There's no use making any plans as to what we intend to do, because we haven't the faintest idea what conditions we'll find when we get ashore. Now, we'll just step over on that landing there, keep close together, and walk toward that yellow glow of light.
7: Whatever you say, Tex.
8: Aye, aye, sir.
9: All right, now. Over the side. I'll go first. All right, Jerry, come over. Now, Pat, give me your hand. Now, all stand still for a second. Try to get your eyes accustomed to the yellow light. What there is of it.
8: I can't see any better now than I could when we first saw that yellow light.
7: Neither can I. And yet, I can. There's something weird about that light.
9: I have an idea there'll be something weird about everything we see for some time to come. Now, Jerry, you walk on my right here. Pat, you on my left. Both of you stay close enough that we can rub elbows as we walk. And stay close. Now, let's start slowly and carefully toward that yellow glow. Neither of you speak until I tell you to. Ready?
8: I am.
7: Yes, Tex.
9: Not a sound. Here we go. And walk quietly. Stop.
7: What is it?
8: Did you see something?
9: No, and I didn't hear anything. That's what's wrong.
7: Well, what did you expect to hear?
9: Our footsteps. I felt this landing with my hands when we came off the yacht. And if I ever felt any before, it's made of concrete. But here are three of us, walking at a fair pace. I have on heavy boots with leather heels, and yet we didn't make a sound.
7: Oh, that's right.
8: Well, wait till I feel this stuff with my hands. You're right, Tex. That's concrete, all right. But when I felt it, I slapped it good and hard. It made almost no sound. Gee, do you think...
9: I think we've stumbled onto the greatest scientific miracle of our time. And there's no use in our trying to walk quietly or make any secret of our movements.
7: You mean we're being watched now? In the dark?
8: No. The captain means we're being watched by somebody who can see through this yellow haze. Just as easy as we could see in broad daylight.
9: No doubt about that, son. This island, if it is an island, is years ahead of anything we have ever known. And it has people on it that know things we never dreamed of.
7: Could this all be artificial? The island, the fog, this light?
9: Yes, it could be. And it is. For the simple reason that it couldn't possibly be natural.
8: Golly whiskers. Well, what can we do?
9: We can only do one thing, Jerry. Keep walking toward the center of that yellow light.
7: Come on, then. I'm nervous and anxious to get it over with.
8: I can't even see as well as I could. Say, wait a minute. That's funny.
9: What's up, Jerry?
8: That yellow light. Look, behind us.
7: What? Why, the light has moved. The center of it is behind us now.
9: Yes, and if you look to the right or left, you'll see the center of it there, too.
8: But the center of it couldn't be all around us.
9: It has no center. That yellow glow is perfectly diffused all over this area.
8: Then maybe we're not walking toward the light at all.
7: We're just walking through it. What if we walk off the edge of something here?
9: Here, you get in the middle, Pat. No, I'll stay in the middle. You two are much lighter than I am. And if one of you slips off of something, The other two of us can pull you back onto this stuff we're walking on.
8: Wouldn't you think we'd hear something soon?
7: Yes, or see somebody.
8: This has got me breaking out with ice water, Freckles. Maybe we'd better stop and think it over again.
9: Getting scared, Jerry?
8: You bet I'm scared.
7: So am I, Jerry, but we may as well go on until... Oh.
9: What is it?
7: Which one of you gave me these?
8: Huh? Gave you what?
9: I gave you nothing. What are you... Huh? Well, why hand them to me?
8: What are you two talking about?
9: Pat just handed them to me.
7: I did not. I still have the ones you gave me.
8: Hey, now I've got them. Where did they come from?
9: Pat, Jerry, steady now, both of you. Just answer my questions one at a time.
8: Okay.
7: Yes, Tex?
9: Jerry, have you got a pair of glasses in your hands?
8: Yeah, sure. Mrs. Gregory just handed them to me.
7: Jerry, you handed them to me.
9: Quiet. One at a time, I said. Have you also got a pair of glasses in your hands now, Pat?
7: Yes, I have, but I...
9: Yes, and I have got a pair.
8: But where did...
7: Tex, what is this?
9: Quiet, I said. They mean our lives. Quiet while I talk. Someone or something, something we couldn't hear, see, or feel, has just handed each of us a pair of glasses. There must be a reason for that.
8: Well, I don't want to find out what it is.
7: Oh, Tex, what have we gotten into?
9: You know about as much about it as I do. There's only one thing to do. Each keep your grip on the other one's arm and put your glasses on with one hand.
8: But what do you suppose the glasses are for?
9: What any glasses are for, to see through.
7: But it's nearly dark, worse than dark. What good will glasses do?
9: Someone handed us those glasses. Someone who made no sound. And they weren't fumbling around in the dark because they didn't touch us at all. Therefore, whoever it was must have been able to see, and see perfectly. I think the time has come when we'll be allowed to see our surroundings.
7: I'm putting mine on.
8: Me too. But I'm shaking so I can't find my face. Oh, there now.
9: Yeah, just stand still and... Well, it's getting lighter.
8: No, it isn't. It's the glasses.
7: I'm beginning to see.
9: Take it as calmly as you can. No matter what you see, it won't help any to crack up about it.
8: Tex, look. Right beside me.
9: They're almost on top of us.
7: Look, there. Over there.
10: What has a hazelnut in every bite?
11: Sorry.
10: And thick milk chocolate for your delight?
11: Sorry.
10: Nougat and caramel golden light?
11: Sorry.
10: And don't forget the hazelnut in every bite. And again. What has a hazelnut in every bite?
11: Sorry.
10: Thick milk chocolate for your delight?
11: Sorry.
10: Nougat and caramel golden light? And don't forget the hazelnut in every bite.
11: Sorry.
10: A hazelnut in every bite.
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0: Once again, the Damon Runyon Theater brings you another story by the master storyteller, Damon Runyon. And this one, Bred for Battle. And to tell it to you, here is Broadway.
1: Thanks. One night, I am standing outside Madison Square Garden when I am approached by Milkier Willie. Now, I know that Milkier is very flat indeed. And since I catch a caterpillar that day at Belmont for a few pounds, I know what he wants. I try to get away, but Milkier has very long arms and big hands, and I find myself inside them as he says,
2: "What is your hurry, Broadway?"
1: "I am just going inside the garden to witness the impending battle."
2: "Forget it."
1: "I do not wish to. I wish to see the fight."
2: "Yeah? Listen, I need a pound note."
1: "Who does not?"
2: "Blow me a pound."
1: "Why?"
2: "I wish to go to Newark, New Jersey."
1: "Now I have an even better reason for asking why."
2: "Broadway, I got something real important, and I am going to let you in on it."
1: "I thank you, but I will stay outside."
2: "Listen, you wish to make yourself a sizable chunk of scratch?"
1: "If it is a listenable proposition."
2: "Then go to Newark with me, and I will cut you in on one of the greatest things that ever hits town."
1: Well, the upshot is that I let Milkier Willie talk me into going to Newark with him. And he has got to go in a cab, which I pay for. Now, this does not sound very exciting to me at the time. But what happens with a kid by the name of Thunderbolt Mulrooney, his mother and his father, is a strange story indeed. And one which I will tell you in a minute.

0: And now, back to the Damon Runyon Theater and the famous story, Bread for Battle.
1: Well, I and Milkier get to Newark, New Jersey, and get out of the cab. Milkier is looking for an address, and as we walk along, he says as follows.
2: I got an idea to get me the greatest heavyweight that ever puts on a glove.
1: Oh, yeah? You are going to raise him yourself?
2: You know, it is very funny you say that, because it is almost what I am going to do.
1: Oh. Well, since I give up my scratch to get us here in a cab, maybe you will tell me.
2: Sure. Look, Broadway, what happens with racehorses?
1: As far as I am concerned, nothing, usually.
2: I mean, how do they get racehorses?
1: From other horses.
2: That is right. They make sure the horse has got a good bloodline. They make sure he comes from a long line of racehorses, right?
1: Some of the ones I put my paw on seem to come from a long line of dust mops.
2: Ah, that's because there is a flaw in the bloodline someplace. Now, Hey, this is the place I'm looking for.
1: Yeah, how do you know?
2: I got the number on this piece of paper.
1: My, how smart can you get?
2: It is nothing. I think of it easy. Come on, let us go in, and I will show you something that will make you a million.
1: I and Milkier go up the stairs of a nice little house with flowers growing in front. Personally, I think Milkier is losing some nails out of his attic, because he is once a fighter, and I hear tell that he has great training for other fighters who wish to harden up their hands. However, that is beside the point, because when we knock on the door, a great big red-headed guy looks out and yells,
3: "By all that's good and proper, Milkier Willie!
4: Seamus Mulrooney, how are you?
3: Fine and dandy! I'm Broadway! Well, now, this is a surprise, and a good one. Hey, come in.
4: It is a long time since I see you, Seamus.
3: Ah, that it is. Maybe, 19 years.
4: Yeah, that long, I guess.
3: And you, Broadway, you're looking well.
1: So are you, Seamus.
3: Oh, I keep fit. Here, stop this one, Milkier.
1: Milkier?
3: Hey, come on. Hey, get up.
5: My, nothing changes, does it?
1: Are you all right, Milkier?
5: The buzzing will go away in a minute. Hey,
6: what's all this racket, Seamus?
3: Oh, Bridget, my darling. You remember Milkier, Willie,
6: well,
3: and Broadway.
6: That I do. How are you?
1: Just fine, Bridget. Well, you are just as pretty as ever.
6: Ah, go along with that blarney.
3: I got some tea for the boys, Bridget.
6: Sure, I have. Be back in a minute with it.
3: Oh, never a man had a wife like Bridget.
2: I remember the time she puts the blast on Big Sam. She hits almost as hard as you, Seamus.
3: Yeah, yes. I could have been heavyweight champion, but for breaking me hands on O'Shea's head that night at the old garden.
2: Yeah. I'm in a prelim that night. What a fight that is between you and O'Shea.
3: Yes. Well, it's gone in by the boards now. But sit down, boys, sit down.
2: Sure. Thanks.
3: Now, what'll we talk about? Old times?
2: Seamus, I have got a proposition. You got a son.
3: Two boys. Aye. Two boys.
2: And one of them is about 19 now?
3: Yes, 19 just a week ago.
2: Yeah. Seamus, you and Bridget are both great ones in a fight. So, your son comes from a fighting family. He is bred for battle.
1: So that is what you are thinking.
2: Why not? If it works for horses, it has got to work for people.
3: Milkier.
2: Yeah?
3: I don't know.
2: You mean you do not want your son to become heavyweight champ?
3: I'd give me eye teeth to see him, champ. But...
1: But what, Seamus?
3: Well, are you sure you're talking about Raymond?
1: Raymond?
2: That is his name?
3: Yes, it was Bridget's idea.
2: We will change it.
3: Oh, but Milky, are you sure you mean him?
2: He is 19?
3: Yes.
2: It is him.
6: It is who, Milkier?
2: Your son, Bridget.
6: What about my son?
2: I figure he is a great fighter because he comes from a long line of fighters.
3: Oh, yes. Me father, his father before him, and me great-grandfather was a holy terror.
2: Sure.
6: You're not thinking of making a fighter out of Raymond?
2: Why not?
6: I won't have it.
3: You won't? He's my son, too.
6: All the more you should want to see him live longer.
3: He's a mollycoddle.
6: Because he's not ever less than punching somebody in the head, he's a mollycoddle.
3: Morning around and playing the pyre. What kind of life is that for a Mulrooney?
6: Hold your tongue, Seamus Mulrooney.
3: I'll not hold me tongue. By all that's good and proper, I've held it long enough where Raymond's concerned.
6: He's a fine, sensitive boy.
3: Mollycoddle.
6: Seamus.
7: Hello. Is anything wrong?
2: This is Raymond?
3: Yes.
8: This is Raymond.
9: Raymond, darling.
10: I'm sorry I'm late, Mom, but... Well, there was a concert. I went to hear it.
3: Concert? There you are, Broadway. Bill, kid, there's me son Raymond.
10: What's the matter, Dad?
3: Nothing.
9: There's nothing wrong, darling.
8: He's 19, and she calls him darling.
3: When I was 19, I was hauling bricks on me back, and when I was 20, I was fighting the best of them.
2: Look, maybe Raymond is a little on the lean side now, but I can train him and get you a champ, Seamus.
10: Hey, wait a minute. Are you talking about me?
2: Sure, kid. The next heavyweight champ.
10: But I can't fight.
2: Ah, we'll learn you. In a couple of months, no. You'll be the...
10: No, I won't do it.
1: What? I guess that is that.
9: It is. Now, no more talk of fighting in this house.
3: Hold it a minute. Bridget, you seem to forget I'm the man of the house. You're a fine wife and a wonderful woman. But I am still the man of the house.
9: You're talking quiet now, Seamus.
8: Aye. Which means I mean what I say. Raymond.
10: What, Dan?
8: I love you and you're me son. But I want a son to be proud of. I want people to say, there goes Seamus Mulrooney's boy. And I want them to say it with a sparkle in their eyes. Not a laugh in their throats to make me ashamed.
10: I'll make you proud of me, Dad. I want to play the piano.
8: First, you'll fight.
10: I can't.
8: Are you a coward, Raymond? Well, are you?
10: I don't know. I don't know whether I am or not.
8: Then find out.
10: Not by fighting.
8: I say you will. If you're a coward, we'll find it out now. Because playing piano or hauling bricks, no coward ever got through life. Milkier.
11: Yeah, Seamus?
8: I say take the boy.
9: Oh, no, Seamus. Please, no.
8: Bridget, darling. I said for Milkier to take the boy.
1: So, Milkier takes Raymond and starts to train him. And he changes his name to Thunderbolt. Well, I am forced to admit that in a couple of months, the kid is looking pretty good and is fast on his feet. But I am never convinced that here is a heavy champ because, in the first place, he weighs only maybe 160. And in the second place, there is always a faraway look in his eyes. And personally, I do not care for fighters with faraway looks. Then it comes up one day, and we are in the dressing room at the gym, when Milkier says,
2: Well, kid, you look great today. Just great.
9: Uh-huh.
2: Does he not look good, Broadway?
1: Sure. Very good.
9: Thanks.
2: Now, I will tell you a surprise I got for you. You want to hear it?
10: Sure, if you want to tell it.
2: You fight next week. You hear me? I say you fight next week.
10: Fight? You mean I'm going to fight in the ring?
11: I am not training you for a flea circus, kid.
10: You mean fight another man?
11: Huh? What do you think I match you up against? Some doll?
10: Next week? Oh, no, I'm not ready, Milker. I can't do it.
2: Nah, you're nervous, that's all. Everybody gets that way, right, Broadway?
1: Oh, sure. I see lots of champs so nervous they are hardly able to walk into the ring. Come to think of it, I see some come out the same way.
10: Don't say that.
2: Take it easy, kid. After the first one's under your belt, you'll sail along. Right, Broadway?
1: Huh? Oh, sure. Milkier.
2: What?
1: I will take care of Thunderbolt here. You run along.
2: What for?
1: Do you not say you've got things to do?
2: Sure.
1: Well, you do them. I will see that Thunderbolt comes along later.
2: Yeah, all right. So long, kid. Take it easy.
1: You gonna get dressed, kid?
10: Yeah, sure. Broadway.
1: Huh?
10: Next week. He said next week, didn't he?
1: He says next week, yeah. Why?
10: I don't want to.
1: Oh, maybe you will feel different later.
10: No, I won't. It wasn't so close while I was training. It seemed far away. Maybe like I'd never get around to it. But now...
1: Tell me something, Thunderbolt.
10: What?
1: Why do you not wish to fight?
10: Because it's senseless and stupid.
1: A lot of good guys are in the ring.
10: Because they like it.
1: Maybe you will.
10: I don't like to think of hitting anybody. I don't like to think of getting hit myself.
1: I see.
10: You think I'm a coward, don't you?
1: I will never think any kid of Seamus Mulrooney is a coward.
10: Just because he was a great fighter, I've got to live up to it. Don't people ever think anyone wants to live his own life the way he wants it?
1: And you want to play the piano.
10: Yes, and that's all.
1: It is a very funny thing.
10: What is?
1: I never remember Seamus ever being musical. Or Bridget.
10: What difference does that make?
1: None, I guess. Maybe no difference at all. But it just seems funny. That is all. And the more I think about it, the funnier it seems. And the more Milkier keeps talking about the kid being bred for battle, the more I think. Because it is true that he comes from a line of fighters, and yet... Well, just about this time, it seems to me I remember something that happens a long time ago. And I do some checking up. And what I find out is strange indeed. And what happens because I find out is something I will tell you in a minute.

0: And now, back to the Damon Runyon Theater and the famous story, Bread for Battle.
1: Like I say, I find out something. But I never believed that anybody should talk about what he finds out, especially if he wants to keep on good terms with other citizens. However, I now like the kid and wish to save him a lot of trouble. So I asked Bridget Mulrooney to come see me because I wish to talk to her.
2: Why didn't you come to see me, Broadway?
1: Well, I figure maybe we would not be alone at your place.
2: Oh?
1: I wish to talk to you about Raymond.
2: What about him?
1: You know, he fights in a couple of days.
2: I know.
1: You do not wish him to.
2: I prayed that something had happened to stop the fight.
1: Nothing will stop it.
2: He mustn't get hurt, Broadway. He mustn't.
1: You love him more than somewhat, Bridget.
2: Yes.
1: Maybe even more than your other kid, Terry.
2: Why do you say that?
1: Look, Bridget, when Raymond climbs through the ropes in a couple of nights from now, he will be scared. He will not have his mind on the fight. Now, the ring is no place for a fighter who has got his mind someplace else. He has got to think only of the fight.
2: Why are you telling me this, Broadway?
1: Because I like the kid. I do not wish to see him get hurt. Maybe hurt real bad.
2: That's not all you want to tell me, is it?
1: I guess you know I know, huh, Bridget?
2: I guess I do.
1: But all I know is that a long time ago, a very pretty doll indeed falls in love with a guy. But her mother and father do not approve of this citizen, so she runs away with him. They get married upstate. Then the guy is killed in an accident. Maybe not more than a month after they get married.
2: You've got to tell me all that. You've got to make it all come back again.
1: Like I say, the guy is killed and the doll comes back. Nobody but her mother and father know what happens, and they say nothing. Then along comes another guy. A guy who is in love with the doll. He marries her.
2: But you don't know. Oh, Holy Mother, you can't know that Raymond isn't Seamus' son.
1: I do know, Bridget. Because it seems I remember that the young guy who is killed plays the piano very good.

0: Because it seems I remember that the young guy who is killed plays the piano very good.
1: And what'll you do, Broadway? What'll you say?
0: I will say or do nothing, Bridget.
1: Then why did you tell me?
0: Because there is only one way to keep Raymond out of that ring.
1: I can't.
0: Seamus thinks the kid is a coward. He is ashamed of him because he thinks no son of his has got a right to be scared. But if he knows...
1: I can't tell Seamus. Not after 19 years. Why, he's a fine man, Broadway. I've come to love him so much I'd rather look on my own coffin than see him hurt. And it'd hurt him like all the devils in purgatory. And he'd never lift a hand to me or give me more than a look. He's that good, he is.
0: Then you are going to let Raymond go into the ring?
1: What else can I do? Mother, oh, Mother, what else can I do?
0: So that is how we leave it. Then it comes up the afternoon of the fight. We are all at Seamus Mulroney's place in Newark. Seamus is very happy indeed, because he listens to Milkier say...
2: I tell you, Seamus, we have got a natural. He's as fast as a feather. Of course, I could ask for a little more beef, but a good light heavy is nothing to laugh at, is it, Broadway?
0: Huh? No, I guess not.
3: What's the matter, Broadway? You think you was the one to go into the ring tonight?
2: How do you feel, Thunderbolt?
4: All right.
3: Look, my boy. Stand up.
4: What? Oh, what did you say, Dad?
3: Stand up. Now, take your fighting stance, boy.
4: Oh, look, Dad, I'd rather get some rest.
1: Let the boy alone, Seamus.
3: Oh, Bridget, me darling, I was just going to give him a bit of advice for tonight.
1: Yes, he's nervous and tired. Let him get some rest.
3: Oh, the nervousness will run out of his fingers the first time he steps in the ring.
1: I said let him alone. Now, please, let him alone.
2: Now, what is eating Bridget?
3: She's as nervous as the boy. She'll be all right.
4: I'm going in and lie down a while.
3: Sure. But before you go...
4: Yes, Dad?
3: I'm proud of you. There were times when I had me misgivings. But you're a true son of mine, a true son. Isn't that right, Broadway?
0: Oh, sure. He is a true son, Seamus.
3: And tonight I'll be there. Watching me own son making the name of Mulroney shine again.
0: Well, when I hear Seamus say that, I almost tell him what I know. But I change my mind, hoping that something will happen. It comes up that night, the kid is carded third on the bill, which is a good spot for any new boy. It seems that everybody remembers Seamus and will do anything for his son. Of course, this does not extend to the kid's opponent, who is as rough as they come. And it does Raymond no good at all when he hears the first bout ends in a knockout, and he gets a good look at the boy who is carried down the corridor. Then it is in the dressing room.
2: Now remember, Thunderbolt, this guy has got a good left and likes to cross his right after a jab, so watch for it. And when he crosses, bring up your right, got it?
4: Yeah, I know.
0: Take it easy, kid. It is only a fight.
4: Sure, only a fight. What's going on out there now?
3: Oh, just another fight, son. Now look, boy, keep your mind on the fight.
0: You have got to think of the fight, kid. You have got to.
4: Sure. But my hands...
3: Tape too tight?
4: No, but is there enough on them? Will they get hurt?
3: Oh, boy, every fighter hurts his hands. Yeah, but don't think of that.
4: I want more tape on them. Milker, I want more tape.
2: I can't. You got enough.
5: Okay, Mulroney, get ready.
2: Hey, you.
5: Yeah?
2: What happens in the second bout?
5: KO. Gardner got took apart. Don't think he'll get them back together again, either. Come on, Mulroney.
4: No, I'm not going out there. I'm not going out there to get hurt to satisfy those... I'm not going out, do you hear me? I'm not going to fight.
3: Easy, kid. The minute you crawl through the ropes, you'll be okay.
4: I'm not going through the ropes. Let me get out of here. Get out of my way.
3: Don't you move.
4: Oh, Dad, I've tried. I've tried for you, but I can't. I can't do this anymore than I can hit you.
3: You're not a coward. You're not.
4: Yes. Yes, I'm a coward. If that means not wanting to fight, I'm a coward.
2: Sir, help me. He is yellow.
0: Shut up, Milkier.
3: Raymond, you're going to walk out of this room and into that ring. You hear me, boy?
4: No.
3: For the last time,

0: You'll go.
1: No. I tell you I can't. No more than I could hit you.
2: Then, sir, help me, you'll have to do just that. I want no coward in my family.
0: If you'd go in that ring and lose, I'd love you just the same. But if you don't go, then, sir, help me, you're no son of mine.
1: I won't go in.
2: Put up your fists. Put them up.
1: Seamus, you are crazy.
2: Keep out of this. This is between me and him. Put up your fist, boy.
3: Seamus, get away from him.
2: Register, go away. Get out.
3: Put down your fist, Seamus Mulrooney. Put them down.
2: You have no right in here. You have no right to come between me and my...
3: Your son, Seamus.
2: Aye, my son.
3: Will you let him do as he wants, Seamus? Will you let him walk out of here as he wants to do?
2: No. He's my son and I'll not see him.
3: He is not your son, Seamus Mulrooney.
2: What are you saying, Bridget Mulrooney?
3: I have said it. Now I'll tell you more. Something that should have been said 19 years ago to save the hurt I've got to do now. Look at him, Seamus. I look close at him and look at him while I talk to you.
4: And Bridget tells all she has to tell. We listen to her. Raymond's face is getting all white and he keeps looking down at his hands. Seamus Mulrooney's jaws stick out a foot and his mouth works and the muscles at the sides of his face go in and out. Then Bridget finishes. And Seamus just looks at her and says,
0: "And you waited until now to tell me. Until now."
3: "And may the saints forgive me, Seamus."
0: "Aye. May they indeed."
3: "The boy mustn't fight."
0: "Aye, he mustn't fight. He mustn't fight."
3: "Where are you going, Seamus?"
0: "Going? Home, Bridget. I'm going home."
3: "Oh, Seamus. Seamus."
5: I guess we better cancel about. Yeah. I guess so.
4: Sure. Hey, you go along and do it, Milky.
5: I will wait upstairs.
1: Mom. Oh, Mom.
3: What, lad? Why didn't you tell me? Because I'm the one that's the coward.
1: If you told me, I would have fought to keep from hurting him.
4: Sure you would. But you are not a fighter, Raymond.
6: Hey, Mulrooney. Shake it up. Shake it up. This ain't no charity bout.
4: Hey, you wait a minute.
6: Yeah?
4: Look, you tell
1: him. I'll be up in a minute.
6: Okay.
3: Raymond.
4: Look, kid, your mother just goes through something real bad to get you out of this.
1: I know. And Dad did, too.
4: What are you thinking?
1: He doesn't want a coward in the family. I'm going to see that there isn't one. It's all I can do.
3: Oh, son, no, don't.
1: Broadway, come with me, will you?
4: Once and for all, you are no fighter. You never are and you never will be.
3: Oh, no.
4: Anything can happen in that ring, especially now.
1: Are you coming along with me or do I go it alone?
4: I guess you do not go it alone.
1: Wait here, Mom. Please wait here. Come on, Broadway.
4: I will never forget that fight as long as I live. Neither will anybody else. I will tell you only that Raymond loses. But it is how he loses that makes me remember. He is hit with everything in the book. But he gets up time after time. And the crowd that is booing at first stands on its feet to cheer. The referee tries to stop the bout a couple of times, but Raymond shoves him away with a look in his eyes that makes the referee think better of stopping it. Even the guy he is fighting cannot understand, and now and then backs away just to look at the kid who never gives up. Then the fight is over, and is in the dressing room later.
3: Oh, Raymond. Why? Why did you do it, son? Why?
1: I'm all right, Mom. My hands are all right.
3: Oh, saints be praised.
1: And Broadway, I'm not a coward, am I?
3: Oh, no.
1: I didn't disgrace his name, did I?
3: No.
1: Tell me!
4: There is nobody in the world who will say that after tonight.
1: And what we know is just between ourselves.
4: Just between ourselves.
1: That's good. And I'm not a coward.
0: I was never more proud of me name than tonight.
3: Shame.
4: We think you go home.
0: I heard the announcement. I heard my name. I stayed.
3: You...
1: You saw it, Ben?
0: I saw it. Oh, let me look at you, boy.
3: Seaman.
0: Oh, it's all right, Bridget, me darling. Now, Raymond?
1: Yes, Dad?
0: I guess it's time we were getting you home, son.
4: And they go home. Bridget, Seamus, and their son, Raymond. And I am very happy. But that is not the end of the story. The payoff comes maybe a year later, and I will tell you about it in a minute.

0: Well, like I say, it is maybe a year later that I am sitting in Mindy's when in comes Milkier Willie. He sits down by me, takes half of my blintzes, and says as follows.
1: You hear about me, Broadway?
0: Yeah, I do. Seems to me I hear that you are now managing a very good lightweight.
1: Uh-huh. Good blintzes.
0: Wonderful. Why do you not buy some?
1: Not hungry. Well, anyway, like I say, I manage a very good fighter now.
0: You do not say it. I do. However, I am glad you come in, Milkier, because there is a slight matter of finance between us I would like to clear up.
1: What's so? How's that?
0: 1 year ago, you touched me for a pound to get to Newark, New Jersey, to see about a heavyweight prospect who turns out to be Raymond Mulrooney.
1: So? What is the financial difficulty?
0: Since I advanced the fin, you give me a piece of Raymond Mulrooney as a fighter. I never see the fin again. I wish it back.
1: Broadway, you buy a piece of Raymond. That fizzles out, and so does your investment. We do not speak about lightweights at the time. Broadway, you have got to be very careful where you invest your money. Now, I got to go see my boy, Terran Terry.
0: Who?
1: Broadway, like I always say, blood will tell. He is bred for battle.
0: Who is bred for battle?
1: Bridget and Seamus' son, Terran Terry Mulrooney.
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0: Damon Runyon Theater with John Brown as Broadway is directed by Richard Sandville, and the stories adapted for radio by Russell Hughes. Vern Carstensen is in charge of production. This is a Mayfair production.
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2: Strawberry!
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3: Well, come in, Smithers. What is it? Speak up, boy. Orange juice.
4: No, sir. New Kellogg's Rise and Shine.
3: Hey, fiendish.
4: And look at this, sir.
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4: What are you doing, sir?
3: Thank you, Governor. Wife and three pips to support. Thank you.
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7: You say there are demons and spirits in your mind, 1,200 feet below the surface of the earth. For this much money, I'd like to see them.

Have Gun, Will Travel. Starring Mr. John Daner as Paladin. San Francisco, 1875. The Carlton Hotel, headquarters of a man called Paladin.

0: Oh, it is you, hey boy. You frightened Miss Wong.
1: Quick, you come here in the room.
0: Why are you so sneaky?
1: It's matter of great, great secret.
0: Does Mr. Pilotong wish to see me?
1: No, no. He already left early this morning. Quick, you come inside.
0: Oh, Lady and Judge, tell Miss Wong to hurry this morning. Many rooms to make ready for new guests.
1: Come on in. Matter of great importance will take only 1 minute of precious time.
0: Oh, precious time.
1: Look.
0: Oh, papers with much elegant writing. That's all?
1: Papers belong to Hey Boy. We'll make him very rich Chinese.
0: Oh, what's all?
1: American writing say Hey Boy owns 2 shares of stock in silver mine. Worth very much money. In few months, maybe worth $100.
0: Oh, paper such as these very expensive to buy?
1: Oh, no, no, no. Mr. Paladin make gift it to Hey Boy.
0: Gift?
1: Mm-hmm. Very important man who is owner of mine give Mr. Paladin 50 shares of stock for do special job.
0: Oh, where is Mr. Paladin?
1: Mr. Paladin leave this morning to go to silver mine in Virginia City. And before he leave, he give me 2 shares of same stock. He's good?
0: He's good. Mr. Paladin, very generous.
1: Oh, yes. I keep stock papers locked in special drawer here in Mr. Paladin's room. It's big secret.
0: Why do you tell Miss Wong big secret?
1: Someday when stock worth much money, Hey Boy, share with Miss Wong?
0: You mean Hey Boy and Miss Wong?
1: Maybe, yes?
0: Maybe.
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3: Samuel T. Curry owned 2 of the largest silver-producing mines in the Comstock Lode. He had hired me to help him solve what he called a peculiar puzzle. I knew nothing of the details, but accepted the job on the strength of a generous fee and the chance to visit Nevada's mushrooming metropolis, Virginia City. It was almost sundown when I boarded Mr. Curry's private car in Reno on the Virginia and Truckee Railroad. His canary-colored coach was lavishly furnished with thick, bright carpeting, drawn silk shades, a crystal chandelier, and even a marble bathtub. Mr. Curry, his wife, and I enjoyed a festive dinner of quail and champagne as the train rounded the many curves on the quickest rail line in the world.
4: Won't you have some more champagne, Mr. Perry?
3: No, thanks, ma'am. I'm afraid I'm not much for drinking champagne.
5: Would you like some straight whiskey, Paladin? Irish?
3: Oh, that sounds mighty good, Mr. Curry. If you're going to have some, I'll join you.
5: It's right over here in the cabinet.
4: Oh, I just love champagne. Mr. Curry imported this specially for me. It came on a ship all the way from France, round Cape Horn. Cases of it just for me.
3: Oh, well, that was very nice of him, Mrs. Curry.
4: Oh, he's good to me, all right. Lets me have everything I want, except what I want most.
5: Now, Emma.
4: He won't let me go and live in Paris like Mary Bowers does. She has a big home over there and everything. The toast of the continent.
5: Now, Emma. Mr. Paladin ain't interested in our little family squabble. Him and me has got some important talking to do.
4: Now, I know what you're going to talk about. Ghosts. Do you believe in ghosts, Miss Paladin?
3: No, ma'am, I don't.
4: Well, that's too bad. You're such a handsome man, too.
3: I know a lot of people who do believe in ghosts.
4: But so. Mr. Curry doesn't either. Looks like you hired the right man, Sam.
5: Yeah. Now, why don't you go in the bedroom and take a nap, Emma? You'll feel better when we get to Virginia City.
4: I feel fine. I'm going to have another glass of champagne.
5: Len, would you be so kind as to sit in that chair over there and read a book or something so as we can talk alone?
4: Oh, all right. Always talking business. Everywhere we go, always business.
3: Well, what's this about ghosts, Mr. Curry?
5: Well, it all started about a month ago, after the big fire in my Consolidated Nevada mine. You hear about that?
3: No, I didn't.
5: Well, it was a big one. We lost 45 men.
3: 45? Well, that's terrible. How'd the fire start?
5: Now, we don't know for sure. Probably one of the men left a candle stuck against a timber. Now, you've seen big fires on the surface of the earth, ain't you? I mean, big ones?
3: Yeah.
5: Then you know how frightful they can be. But a fire hundreds, thousands of feet below the earth in a mine, that's a terrible, terrible beyond words.
3: Well, I can well imagine.
5: Well, sir, it was a lucky thing we were changing shifts about the time it broke out, or we'd have lost more men than we did. I was down in San Francisco at the time. When I got up here, it was all over. Now, what are you laughing at, Emma?
4: Celebrated Jumping Frog in Calaveras County. Oh, that Mark Twain sure is a funny man.
5: Have a cigar, Paladin.
3: Oh, thank you. I suppose the ghost you mentioned came after the fire.
5: Yeah, but not at first. After a few days, we got some of the men to go back to work. Cleared out the charred wood, retimbered most of the drifts and crosscuts. But then a peculiar thing happened. The men started complaining of ghosts.
3: What did these ghosts look like, Mr. Curry?
5: Oh, they never actually saw one, I guess, but the men said they heard somebody groaning and laughing. Sometimes all their candles would go out at once.
3: Well, a sudden wind blast could cause that.
5: Why, sure, but then one man said he felt somebody's hands around his neck. All kinds of crazy things. I just can't pay men enough money to go down and work in that mine.
3: I presume then, Mr. Curry, that you hired me to look into this ghost business.
5: Well, if you're willing to do it and you clear this mess up for me, I'll pay you with 50 more shares of stock in Consolidated Nevada.
3: Now, how much do you think your stock will be worth when you get the mine working again?
5: I want to tell you something, Paladin. Only three people know about this. Emma, her brother Dan, he's my superintendent, and myself. Before that fire broke out, our main shaft had reached the 1,200-foot level. As soon as the men had cut adrift at that level, Dan and me went down to get some more samples. I think we tapped the biggest bonanza ever found under Sun Mountain. The highest assay says it's worth 600 a ton.
3: Wow. No wonder you want to get the men back in the mine.
4: Sam? Did you know that Mark Twain used to live in Virginia City? Except his name was Sam Clemens then.
5: Yes, Emma. Paladin, when we start taking that ore up to the surface, your stock may be worth 500 a share. Are you willing?
3: Mr. Curry, you just bought yourself a ghost chaser.

0: and cigarette comes from Filter Blend.
1: Filter Blend is a mighty good reason for you to smoke Winston, because it means tobaccos specially processed for filter smoking. A Winston secret. You get Winston's own pure white modern filter, plus the rich, delightful flavor of fine tobacco.

0: That night, I was the guest of Mr. and Mrs. Curry in their palatial Virginia City home. The next morning, we took a carriage to the Consolidated Nevada Mine, located in the northeastern part of the city where most of the larger mines are found. Their main buildings resting above the richest silver deposits in the world. In the superintendent's office, I met Mr. Curry's brother-in-law, Dan Castleberry, who said that he would accompany me into the mine. We boarded the hoisting cage, and the engineer lowered us down into the main shaft.
1: You ever go down the mine before, Mr. Fallon?
0: No, not one this large.
1: We got 12 different levels in the Consolidated, 100 feet apart. The Humboldt mine next to ours has 14 levels.
0: Yeah. You know, if you could hoist this mine out of the ground and stand it on the surface, it'd make quite a tall building, wouldn't it?
1: It'd be the tallest I've ever seen.
0: Are there any men working down here today?
1: No, sir, not this morning. We only have 12 men brave enough to work for us at all. They come on in the afternoon.
0: Can't get much work done in a mine this size with just 12 men.
1: Just a little maintenance on the timber is all. We used to carry 300 men a day. Regular ghost town down here now, though. With real ghosts, too.
0: Have you come across any?
1: I've heard them. You'll hear them, too. Which level you want to stop at first?
0: Well, how about where the big fire started?
1: That'd be the next stop, 700-foot level. I'll ring engineer.

0: This is it. Keep your lantern high. You can see better.
1: Hey. Big tunnel.
0: Yeah, this drift's about 8 feet high.
1: Your charred beams are sagging quite a bit.
0: They need replacing. When you don't keep the timbers up, the pressure of the earth puts a lot of strain on them. Don't hurt, though. You get a lot of warning from a cave-in.
1: Yeah. What's that noise?
0: Look down at your feet.
1: Rats.
0: Best friend of mine I ever had. See that one cock his head up to you? They think we brought him something to eat.
1: Where do they get food down here?
0: Mostly scraps from lunch pails.
1: Oh.
0: Pickin's been kind of lean lately, though. Some of these little buggers are regular pests. They're real help to us when there's about to be a cave-in. They give us plenty of notice.
1: How's that?
0: Oh, the way they scamp about, uneasy-like, looking for a place to hide. There's a crosscut up ahead. You want to walk through there, look around?
1: Well, how far does this main drift go back?
0: About 20-odd yards or so. Comes to a dead end. On the other side of the wall is the Humboldt mine.
1: Hey, listen. They're hoisting the cage up.
0: Somebody's a signal engineer from down here.
1: And we're not alone. Somebody else is down here with us.
0: It can't be, Paladin. There's only one entrance, the main shaft. And we're the only ones to come down since yesterday afternoon.
1: Quiet. Listen.
0: There they go.
1: Sounds like it's coming through that crosscut. Let's go.
0: Wait a minute, Paladin. If we go through there and our lanterns get blown out, we'll never find our way back. There ain't no telling what'll happen.
1: It won't be any safer here. Are you coming with me?
0: I ain't staying here alone.
1: All right, come on. Come out. Show your faces. How you doing, Dan?
2: Well, if you ain't busy, give me a hand.
1: I'm with you.
2: It's dark. I can't see what I'm doing.
1: I got him. I see if you can find the lanterns. Then we'll get these ghosts up to the surface and find out who they are.

0: Lately, we've been hearing a lot of talk about the new THI. THI stands for Temperature Humidity Index. It's a new wrinkle from the Weather Bureau. Here at CBS Radio, we have an LI, Laughter Index. The LI is at its peak every weekday evening in a great hour of comedy entertainment that reaches you right here on this station. Among the headliners on our LI are those veteran chortle champions, Amos and Andy. Every evening, Monday through Friday, hear Amos, Andy, the Kingfish, and all the other wonderful characters that people the Amos and Andy Music Hall. There's another Andy in CBS Radio's Laughter Index, Andy Griffith, star of the Broadway musical hit Destry Rides Again. On CBS Radio, Andy Griffith rides again and again over the strange doings of his fellow man in mischievously droll fashion. And rounding out the Amos and Andy Music Hall and Andy Griffith, laugh to the antics of Burns and Allen and Bob and Ray. You'll find them all on Evening Comedy Time, keeping CBS Radio's Laughter Index high as a dizzy kite.
1: Dan found the lanterns and we made our way back to the main shaft. He carried the limp form of the man I had tussled with, and I forced the other one along with a hammer lock. The engineer had lowered the cage back to our level after he had found it empty on the false alarm hoist. On our signal, he brought us up to the sunlight and fresh air. Mr. Curry was still in the office when we got back. All right, you get on in there.
2: Who are these men, Paladin?
1: Your ghost, Mr. Curry. Throw him over in the bunk, Dan. Looks like he'll be out for a while.
3: Yeah.
1: As for you, have a seat in that chair. Mr. Curry, ever see this man before?
2: Yeah. No, I don't think so.
1: Have you, Dan?
3: No, they never worked for us.
2: Now, where'd you find them?
1: In the mine, yelling like banshees. Dan and I followed their voices and they jumped us.
2: Huh. Now, what's your name?
1: Speak up, mister. I'll work you over like I did your partner.
3: You
1: heard, Mr. Curry. Now, what's your name?
3: Don't matter.
1: How did you get in the mine? Who sent you down there?
3: No, I can't tell them. They'll kill me.
1: They won't get a chance. I'll do it for them.
3: All right. I'll tell you.
1: All right. Now, who did it?
3: The Humboldt mine. I'll work for them.
2: How'd you get over here?
3: Weeks ago, we drilled through your side at the 1,200-foot level. Mr. Belzer, the owner, came down and said he was going to look around. He waited till everything was quiet and went over. I guess he found you had a rich vein, because he took some samples. Then he had the connecting hole caved in with dynamite.
2: Yeah, I think I know the rest. That darn fool Belcher started the fire, too.
3: No, sir, Mr. Curry. We didn't start the fire. That's something that just happened. But after it was all over, we drilled through one of the upper levels and started our ghosting. Mr. Belcher had us do that. I guess it seemed to fit in after all those men were killed in the fire.
2: Yeah, Belcher knew I had a bonanza, so if he scared all my men off, he could take what he wanted. That cheating, fuzzy snake. I'll sue him for every penny he's got.
1: What do you want done with these men, Mr. Curry?
2: Send them back to Belcher.
3: No. Don't do that. He'll kill me, sure.
2: All right, I don't care. Turn them loose. I got no use for them. It's Belcher I'm going after. Now, right now, I'm going down to San Francisco and get my lawyer started on this. You care to go with me, Paladin?
1: I like that very much.
2: Oh, I almost forgot. Mrs. Curry told me to invite you to the big railroad ball tomorrow night here in Virginia City. Maybe you'd rather stay over for that.
1: Well, if it's all the same to you, Mr. Curry, I'd just as soon head back to San Francisco.
2: Yeah, I don't say as I blame you. Oh, by the way, since Emma will be staying here, I'll see to it that we get steak on that train instead of that quail and plenty of Irish whiskey.
1: Now, that's one trip I'm going to look forward to, Mr. Curry.

0: Oh, Mr. Paladin, welcome home.
1: Thank you, hey boy.
0: You leave the bags outside?
1: In the court. Will you get them for me, please?
0: Yes, sir. Oh, Mr. Paladin.
1: Yes?
0: Did you see a silver mine in Virginia City? The one which belonged with stock papers?
1: The Consolidated Nevada? Yes, I did.
0: Oh, what do you think? We make you lots of money?
1: Well, we'll have to wait and see, hey boy. It could be in a month or so that your shares, your two shares, will be worth $1,000.
0: Oh, $1,000. $1,000. Oh, Missy Wong, I'm going to be very happy when hey boy comes rich. $1,000.
1: Oh, hey boy.
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Have Gun, Will Travel. Created by Herb Mittal and Sam Rolfe, is produced and directed in Hollywood by Frank Paris and stars John Daner as Paladin, with Ben Wright as Hayboy and Virginia Gregg as Miss Wong. Tonight's story was specially written for Have Gun, Will Travel by Mr. Paris. Featured in the cast were Bart Robinson, Harry Bartell, James Nusser, and Helen Klebe. 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
1: Ladies and gentlemen, the secret word tonight is sign. S-I-G-N.
2: What is it?
1: Sign.
2: That's sing, isn't it? S-I-G-N?
1: No, S-I-G-N is sign. That much I'm sure of so far.
2: Okay, I was just checking to see if you were alive, huh?
1: You bet your life!
3: It's Groucho Marx in You Bet Your Life, the comedy quiz series produced and transcribed from Hollywood and brought to you by the DeSoto Plymouth Dealers of America, who invite you to see and drive the delightful, the lovely DeSoto for 1956.

0: now, here he is, the one, the only...
1: One of nature's noblemen. Oh, that's me. Well, here I am again with $1,000 for one of our couples. And if any of them say the secret word, the duck will fly down and pay him $100, $101. Now, what were you saying?
2: Well, Groucho...
1: You haven't been saying anything.
2: No, I was waiting.
1: Even when you're talking.
2: Groucho, how'd
1: you... You're a fine-looking fellow, Joe.
2: Groucho, Mrs...
1: I get a lot of fan mail about you, you know.
2: Oh, you do?
1: Yeah. They want me to get Don Wilson.
2: Groucho, I think we better go on. Mrs. Martha Box and Mr. Thurman Wade are waiting to talk to you.
1: Oh.
2: So, folks, would you come in, please, and meet Groucho Marx.
1: Well, welcome, welcome for the DeSoto Plymouth Dealers. You say the secret word, you'll divide $101. It's a common word, something you see every day. Now, leave us see here. Mrs. Martha Box and Mr. Thurman Wade. Mr. Wade, we ought to get along swimmingly, huh?
3: Up to our ears.
1: Yes. Oh, I see. Where are you from, Wade, Thurman?
3: I'm from a small town in Virginia,
1: Martinsville.
3: It's in the foothills of the Blue Ridge. It's a small manufacturing town.
1: Can you sing that song about the Blue Ridge Mountains of Virginia?
3: I could.
1: Well, could you sing a few bars of it? In the Blue Ridge Mountains of Virginia.
3: No.
1: Well, why did you leave Virginia? On account of this song I just sang?
3: No, I joined the Navy, and I haven't been back to live except for a short period since.
1: Well, is there a Navy in Virginia?
3: No, we're, being on the Atlantic coast, we're part of the United States Navy there.
1: Oh, I didn't know that. Are you married?
3: Yes, I have a wife.
1: Mm-hmm. Getting some very careful answers from Thurman here. And you're Martha Box?
4: Yes, that's right.
1: Do you have any little packing cases at home?
4: No, unfortunately, I don't.
1: You don't, huh? Where are you from, Marta?
4: I'm from Reykjavik, Iceland.
1: You're from Iceland?
4: Yes.
1: Well, shiver my timbers. I'm freezing already.
4: Oh, it isn't so cold.
1: Do the people live in igloos in Iceland?
4: No, actually, it's a very modern town.
1: You're not an Eskimo, huh?
4: No, I don't think I'm any relation, actually, to them. No. We're of Nordic descent.
1: And you're single?
4: No, I'm married.
1: Oh, you're married.
4: Mm-hmm.
1: Well, how'd you meet your husband, Marta? Is he an Icelander too, or is he just a polar bear?
4: No, he was an officer in the Air Force during the war.
1: Oh. Now, what did your husband say to you when he proposed? Do you remember?
4: I don't recall that he said anything. I remember he gave me a ring, and I just said yes.
1: He gave you a... What do you mean? Did he call you on the telephone?
4: No. We were coming home from a dance.
1: You're coming home from a dance?
4: Mm-hmm.
1: And that's all there was to it? He gave you the ring?
4: That's all there was to it.
1: He didn't say, will you marry me? Or do you
4: love
1: me?
4: No, I don't remember it, and I cannot pin him down either.
1: Has he ever said that he loves you?
4: Oh, yes.
1: Oh, I'm just curious.
4: Oh, yeah. All the time.
1: All the time? Doesn't he ever say when is dinner ready or anything? Like
4: well, usually I'm
1: the one
4: who says
1: clean my room or something?
4: Ready.
1: Huh? Who's been using my toothbrush? You just keep saying all day long, I love you?
4: No.
1: That can get pretty dreary after a while, can't it?
4: We talk about books, and we talk about a little bit about science, and we read poetry. We do a lot of
1: things. Oh, that's nice. You have a very idyllic existence. Mr. Wade, what kind of work do you do now that you've left the Virginia Navy?
3: Well, I'm still with the Navy, however, in a civilian capacity.
1: Oh, and what is your capacity? About 2 quarts?
3: A couple of jiggers.
1: Oh.
3: I'm a training supervisor of civilian employees at the Long Beach, California Naval Shipyard. Evenings, I teach speed reading at Long Beach City College.
1: Speed reading?
3: Yes.
1: Well, you mean you teach people to read faster?
3: That's just about the sum of it.
1: Oh, I should think just getting people to read at all would be an achievement.
3: That often is.
1: Well, what is the normal speed for reading? I can read a billboard going 60. Is that about par?
3: I mean,
1: if it's just one word on it, I mean.
3: The adults with whom I work, starting reading speed is about 235 words a minute.
1: 235? Well, that sounds like a lot of words to me. How fast do you read?
3: Well, it depends on the material, Groucho. You shift gears.
1: Well, let's say it was the Kinsey Report.
3: Slowly.
1: Slowly, yeah.
3: I have been tested at about 6,120 words a minute.
5: Is that RPM, revolutions?
3: Words per minute. WPM.
5: Oh. I didn't know there were 6,000 words. How do you explain the fact you can read so much faster than the average dolt?
3: I probably haven't met the average dolt.
5: However, you have. You may not be aware of it, but you have.
3: Well, he didn't identify himself as such.
5: Well, I thought you would gather it by this time.
3: But this reading thing is a matter of training.
5: It is, huh?
3: Even you could learn to read faster.
5: You mean I could read 1,000 words a minute?
3: Easily.
5: That's impossible. I can't read at all now. Well, how do you teach people to read faster? Do you touch a match to the top of the page?
3: No. I haven't tried that. I might. You teach them to see more in a short...
5: That's known as a literary hot foot.
3: Teach them to see more in a shorter period of time to...
5: You keep mentioning Seymour. Is that a friend of yours?
3: As in S-double-E.
5: Oh. Well, go on with this. I didn't mean to interrupt you.
3: You teach them to see more in a shorter period of time and teach them to understand what they see, not to stumble over these unfamiliar words.
5: I see. How long would it take you to read, let's say, Tolstoy's War and Peace? That's over 1,000 pages.
3: Oh, that'll probably take an hour and a half.
5: Well, how do you know you could read it that fast?
3: Well, I've read similar books. I read, I think, From Here to Eternity in about 54 minutes.
5: Mm-hmm. I read Photoplay magazine the other night, and it took me 3 hours and 10 minutes. Diamond, you ought to be a whiz at our quiz game, and here's a good chance to find out. 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Now, what do you want to start with? 50, 60,
3: shoot 80, the works.
5: 100? 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The name is spelled R-O-E-N-T-G-E-N. What did Rentgen discover?
3: X-rays.
5: That is right. That's right, X-rays.
2: And you now have $200.
5: Now you have $200. What are you going to go for?
3: $90.
5: $90? What is the most malleable of all metals?
3: Lead.
5: No. It says gold here.
2: Well, you lost half the $200. You still have $100.
5: All right. Now, don't get discouraged. You've got two more questions. You want to go for $80 now?
4: Yes.
5: What do you call the large veins on either side of the neck?
3: Jugular veins.
5: That's right. That's jugular veins is right. Huh?
2: You now have $180.
5: Now, what are you going to go for?
4: 70?
3: The latest says 70.
5: Okay. What do you call the force that impels matter outward from the center of rotation?
3: Centrifugal.
4: Yes.
3: Centrifugal force.
5: Centrifugal force is right. You're a real smart guy.
2: And you wind up with $250.
5: Well, thanks and good luck from the DeSoto Plymouth dealers.
3: Thank you, Groucho.
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2: Mrs. Carmen Altamare and Mr. Philip Schutz are waiting to talk to you, so folks, you come in, please, and meet Groucho Marx.
1: Welcome for the DeSoto Plymouth Dealers. Say the secret word and divide $101. It's a common word. It's a common word, something you see every day. Mrs. Carmen Altamare, that's
6: yes,
1: you.
6: Sir.
1: Well, you're a fine-looking woman, Carmen.
6: Thank you.
1: Do you mind if I call you Carmen?
6: Not a bit.
1: You can call me Preferred. That's a stock market, common and preferred. How old are you, Carmen? And if you don't care to divulge this information, it's all right with me.
6: 68, Groucho.
1: 68?
6: Yes, ma'am.
1: Well, you're a very young-looking 68.
6: Thank you for the compliment.
1: Where are you from, Carm?
6: I'm from Italy.
1: You're from where?
6: From Italy.
1: You're from Italy?
6: Yes.
1: How long have you been married, Carmen?
6: In a few days, I'm going to be at the Golden Wedding Anniversary.
1: Golden Wedding?
6: Yes, sir.
1: That's wonderful. Do you have anything to show for the last 50 years?
6: I've got five children.
1: Five children, huh?
6: Yes, sir.
1: Well, stick around, Carmen. I'll be back. Right now, I'd like to talk to this gentleman here. I hope you don't think I accidentally ignored you. I really did it deliberately.
7: Just relax.
1: Yes. You're a Philip Schutz?
7: That's right, Groucho.
1: You don't mind my snide remarks?
7: No, Groucho, no.
1: I know you wouldn't. What kind of work do you do?
7: Well, I'm a lawyer, Groucho.
1: A lawyer?
7: Yes, sir.
1: No wonder you don't care what I say. Right now, you've got enough witnesses for a $50,000 slander suit. With two pair of pants. What kind of a lawyer are you?
7: Well, I have a general practice in the two major fields of law, Groucho.
1: Two major fields? Well, what are the two major fields of law? Honest and crooked?
7: Groucho. Criminal and civil law.
1: That's what I said, honest and crooked. Well, when you practice criminal law, do you keep a civil tongue in your head?
7: Sometimes it's expedient, Groucho. No.
1: Well, what makes a successful lawyer, in your opinion, Philip?
7: Well, I think it's a combination of preparation, patience, perseverance, and wealthy clients.
1: You're a very practical man, Philip.
7: We try to.
1: Are they still wealthy after you get through representing them?
7: Well, that is a matter of opinion, Groucho.
1: I mean, there's a difference of opinion between you and the client.
7: Frequently.
1: Well, you both know how to play this crooked game that we're going to foister on you, huh?
7: I've heard something about it.
1: Yes, now you're partners, and remember, we want one answer between you.
2: In the race for the $1,000, the first couple won $250, and the secret word is sign.
1: Now, you selected a dictionary quiz, and you ought to be pretty good at this.
7: May I consult with my partner?
1: Yes, you certainly can.
7: Partner, how about a...
6: You the boss, Philippa.
7: I'm going to go $100.
6: Yes, you go to $100.
1: $100?
6: You're the boss.
7: That's what I said.
1: Okay, what is the word meaning a hater of mankind?
7: It's a hedonist.
1: Huh? Oh, I'm sorry. It's misanthrope.
7: You're correct.
1: Cynic, misanthrope.
2: You now have $50.
1: All right, so don't get discouraged. You got three more chances. You want to go for 90, 50, 60? What is it?
7: $90, Groucho.
1: What does the word obese mean?
7: Obese means...
1: O-B-E-S-E.
7: Means very fat.
1: That's right. Fat, stout. That's correct. That's right. I like it.
2: You now have $140.
1: Now, what do you want to go for?
7: $80, Groucho.
1: $80.
7: Yes, sir.
1: What is a talisman? And I don't mean the rose by that name.
7: A talisman is a medallion or a medal of some significance.
1: Well, all right, it's a good luck charm. I would say that's close enough.
2: You now have $220.
1: Yeah, now what are you going to go for, $70?
7: $70 is satisfied.
1: If maternal means pertaining to a mother, what is the word that means pertaining to a brother?
7: Fraternal.
1: Fraternal is right.
2: And you wind up with $290.
1: Thanks and good luck from the DeSoto Plymouth Dealers.
2: Groucho, just before we went on the air, our studio audience selected Mrs. Sylvia Feldman to be on the show, and her partner is Mr. A. Purvis Pullen. So, folks, you come in, please, and meet Groucho Marx.
1: Welcome to You Bet Your Life. Say the secret word and divide $101. It's a common word, something you see every day.
5: Sylvia Fellman, since we have to start someplace, I'll start with you. Where are you from, Sylvia?
8: New York City, but I've been here since 1940.
5: Oh. No, you're from New York, eh? Whereabouts in New York?
8: A little bit of every place in New York.
5: Oh, well, that's a nice part of New York, I think. This here, I don't believe this, but it says here that your name is Purvis Pullen?
9: Yeah, A Purvis Pullen.
5: A Purvis. Well, that's an error, isn't it?
9: No, that's my real name.
5: Actually, that's your name?
9: Yeah, A Purvis Pullen.
5: Oh. Mm-hmm. Well, that's ridiculous. There's nobody named A Purvis Pullen. Let's take your name one hunk at a time. Now, what does the A stand for?
9: Well, the A stands for A.
5: You're just A. You have no name at all. You're just an initial, is that it?
9: Uh-huh. A Purvis. Uh-huh. They call me Perv for short.
5: Perv?
9: Perv.
5: Uh-huh. How about Pullen? Does that stand for anything?
9: Well, Pullen is...
5: Taffy, isn't it?
9: No, Pullen is an English name. It dates back to 1150.
5: That's toffee AD. In English, isn't it?
9: No, Pullen is in English, it means chicken. It's like the pullet. It means chicken, Pullen.
5: You're too tall for a chicken. You could be an ostrich. I don't see how you could... Can you cackle?
9: You mean make a noise like a chicken?
5: Cackle. Isn't that what cackle is?
9: Huh? Yeah.
5: Want to try it? Yeah, let's see you cackle, huh?

0: Well, Pavis, that's magnificent. You could pass for a rooster without any trouble at all. Keep a sharp eye out, Pavis. You may wind up in a fricassee. It's a pretty hungry-looking crowd out there. What sort of work do you do, Pavis?
1: Well, I'm a toy salesman. That is, I'm the sales manager for the Schuco toys. They're little imports from Nuremberg, U.S.-owned Germany. And the company that I work for is the Sacadietri Company in San Clemente, California.
0: Oh. Well, when you open the door, what do? Do you cackle and say, here comes pulling?
1: Well, sometimes I do, but right. I just show my wares. I have little toys, and there's different kinds of toys, like, for instance...
0: Is that any good?
1: Yeah, that's good. It's a rooster.
0: Yours wasn't a rooster, huh?
1: Mine was a hen.
0: It was a hen,
1: yeah.
0: Huh? Well, how does it...
1: No, rooster...
0: That's not much better than mine, huh?
1: No.
0: Well, Sylvia, let's find out some more things about you. Do you have a job, or are you busy keeping house?
2: I'm a party consultant, Groucho.
0: You're a party consultant?
2: That's right.
0: Which party do you consult, the Republicans or the Democrats? Huh?
2: I plan parties where people have fun.
0: Well, can't they do that without your help?
2: They can have the party, but they might not do it as correctly, and they'd have a great deal more anxiety if they did it themselves.
0: I see. Well, say I wanted to throw a real big party, someone around 310 pounds. No, big party with about 100 kids, circus clowns, elephants, you know, the works.
2: Yes, well, once we
0: I might even go as high as $20. Now, what would I get for my money?
2: For $20, you'd get a lot of conversation, but if you wanted to do it right, you'd have to spend about from $300 to $500.
0: You're kidding, aren't you?
2: No.
0: $500?
2: For 100 children.
0: I can get... Did I say 100 children?
2: That's what I thought you said.
0: That's $5 a head, huh? Well, Sylvie, you may not realize it, but will you cackle again for me? That's what your party is. It just laid an egg. No? But is that all you do, cackle like a chicken? I'm not, underemphasizing the importance of that.
1: Well,
0: appreciate it. I think it's a magnificent talent. But
1: As a child, I started imitating. I do about 375 birds, 75 animals, 14 snakes, and 5 insects.
0: Oh. Can you imitate a bee?
1: A bee? Yes, I can do a bumblebee.
0: It is a bee. He even killed it for you, huh? Well, you certainly know a lot about the birds and the bees, Pavis. And what you've learned in the woods should come in pretty handy in the city. Can you trumpet like an elephant?
1: I can cackle like a turkey gobbler.
0: Well, that's hardly an elephant, but give us that. Isn't that wonderful? Can you imitate any animals besides your husband, Sylvia?
2: No, I can plan any parties that you'd want to have.
0: Well, you have a one-party mind, I can see that. Huh? Now, you both know how to play You Bet Your Life, huh? I presume you do.
3: In the race for the $1,000, the second couple leads with $290.
0: Now, you select the small towns and cities of the United States. I'm going to list six cities and towns all in the same state, and

0: towns and cities of the United States. I'm going to list six cities and towns all in the same state, and you can tell me in what state they're located. Remember, the more the questions, the harder it is. Can you imitate any animals, George?
1: No, I wish I could.
0: Let's see you do a chicken.
1: I can't
0: well,
1: do
0: try,
1: it.
0: Well, try it. I did a rooster before.
1: I'm no good at these things.
0: Go on, tear loose.
1: It would sound about like that, I think.
0: Well, try it, huh?
1: Well, which one do you want?
0: The rooster, the one I just did. Come on.
1: Oh, that's ridiculous.
0: Of course it's ridiculous, and I'm not an imitator either, but the audience is hungry to hear you do a rooster. Now, come on. Tear loose with a rooster. You did fine. Many a rooster changes sex in the middle of the road. Right? All right, now what do you want to start with, 10? I don't want you to think that I'm the only one up here with talent. He's loaded with talent, but he rarely gets an opportunity to display it, that's all. What are you going to start with, 10, 50, or 100, anything?
2: 90.
0: $90. Here are the towns and cities. Now you tell me what state they're in. North Hero, Montpelier, Newfane, Rutland, Bennington, and Brattleboro. What state are they in? You want the cities again?
2: Yeah, name them again.
0: North Hero, Montpelier, Newfane, Rutland, Bennington, and Brattleboro. We don't know Geth. Well, you know, there are three very well-known cities. There's Bennington, Brattleboro, and Rutland. It's Vermont.
2: Vermont.
0: I'm surprised at you.
2: I think of the New England states.
0: You see, if it had been Rhode Island, you'd have been able to do it because you imitate a chicken, and that's where the Rhode Island Red comes from, huh?
2: Yeah.
1: Well, you still have $50.
0: Okay. I used to know a communist in Providence up there. He was called a Rhode Island Red. That isn't true at all. I don't know any communists.
3: I miss all of them.
2: Okay.
0: What are you going to go for?
2: 100.
0: 100. Here are the towns and cities: West Kingston, East Greenwich, Manville, Port Tuckett, Valley Falls, and Cranston. What is the state? Manville, East Greenwich, Greenwich, I guess it's pronounced. West Kingston, Port Tuckett, Valley Falls, and Cranston.
2: New York?
0: No, it's Rhode Island. You should have known that.
1: Well, you now have $25.
0: $80 you're going to go for?
2: Okay, 80.
0: Here are the towns and cities: Oskaloosa, Grinnell, Winterset, Mason City, and Waverly. What is the state?
2: Iowa.
0: That's right, that's right.
1: Iowa. You now have $105.
0: $70? $70. In what state are these towns and cities? Tallulah, St. Bernard, New Iberia, Shreveport, Farmerville, and New Rhodes.
2: Oh, that's in Louisiana.
0: That's right. Louisiana is right.
1: And you wind up with $175.
0: Thanks, and good luck from the DeSoto Plymouth dealers. Did a fine job.
1: That means that Mrs. Altamare and Mr. Schutz, with $290 in just 1 minute, get the chance at the $1,000 question. 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
1: I'll give you 15 seconds to decide on a single answer between you. 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
2: I don't know. I'd have to take a guess. I'm sure I don't know.
3: Well, you're allowed to do that.
1: Okay, what is the answer to it decided upon?
2: It's a considered guess. It's called Boulder.
1: No, I'm sure sorry. It's a very famous name, and you'll know it. It's Homestake.
2: Well, never up, never in. Bro.
1: No, that's right. So that means the big question next week will be worth $1,500. Well, you lost the big money, but they won how much in the quiz, George?
0: $290.
1: Congratulations, and thanks to both of you and to all of our contestants on the show tonight. Out of it, Edgy.

0: sure to tune in again next Wednesday night at the same time for the Groucho Marx Show, when the big question will be worth $1,500. Don't miss the Chrysler Corporation's big TV show on another network. And don't forget Groucho's television show, brought to you by the DeSoto Plymouth Dealers of America, who invite you to visit your neighborhood showroom tomorrow to see and drive the delightful, the lovely DeSoto for 1956.
1: And when you drive in, tell them Groucho sent you. 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

0: I came across Mr. Kipling in a meadow by the church. If I've painted that spire once, he said, I've painted it a dozen times. 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
2: Last night, Doc received a telegram from Mexico City stating that his wire to the lawyer had been undelivered. That means the lawyer has left the city without letting anyone know where he was going. Now Doc is in a muddle. He doesn't know where to look for the lawyer. While he's trying to figure the puzzle, Sonny, Buddy, Charcoal, and the sheriff are going to take Betty out into the country for a picnic. We find them riding along looking for a shady spot to spread their luck. Here they are.

0: Better take it a little slower, Sheriff. 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
1: Yeah, don't hit any bad places in the road either. We'll have iced tea, pickles, and potato salad all mixed together.
2: Well, I've got to make as good time as I can. We're liable to have a storm come up in a minute.
0: A storm? Why, the sky's as clear as it can be. There isn't a sign of a cloud.
2: Yep, but that's the way it is in Texas. Never can tell about the weather in this country. It's clear as a crystal one minute and raining cats and dogs the next.
3: Well, you boys keep on the lookout for a nice, clean spot for our picnic, and we'll have the sheriff stop just as soon as we find the place.
1: Well, gee, I hope we find it soon, because I'm half starved.
0: Say, Jocko, give us some more music on your old guitar, and maybe we'll forget how hungry we are.
3: That's a good idea. Play, Jocko.
4: Yes, ma'am. What does you want me to play?
1: Play the Rhapsody in Blue.
4: I know the St. Louis Blues and the Memphis Blues, but I don't believe I know the Rhapsody Blues.
1: I was just joking, Jocko.
2: Here, play my favorite, Jocko, Goofus.
0: Yeah, that's a good one, Goofus. Play it, Jocko.
4: Yeah, sure, man, I can play it, too. I ain't kidding you. Go right into it now. Boy, everybody get on and sing it now. Goofus.
5: I was born on a farm out in

0: to say. Sounds a little goofy to me.
1: Corn-fed chords appeal to me. I like rustic harmony.
0: Hold the note and change the key. That's called.

0: All right.
1: Oh, look, boy. There's a beautiful spot over there by the river, in that clearing. Let's stop here and have our picnic.
2: Okay. Hey, Sheriff, this is where we eat.
3: Man, them is the sweetest words I hear today. This is where we eat. Now, the next question is, when do we eat?
4: Well, just as soon as we get the basket out of the car and spread out the lunch.
3: Really? What have you got to eat, Miss Betty?
1: Oh, lots of good things, Sheriff. Fried chicken, potato salad, pickles, deviled egg, potato chips, iced tea, bread, butter, and jam.
3: And not a single thing that I can eat. Why didn't you bring some watermelons and pie and green onions?
5: Listen to the sheriff, buddy. He says we haven't a single thing he can eat.
2: Yeah, I heard him. I only hope I get a chance at that fried chicken before he does.
5: So do I.
4: Hey, Betty, I'll spread the cloth right here on the grass. Is this all right?
1: Yes, that's all right. Taco, take the basket over there and I'll put out the lunch.
3: Yes, sir. You'll put it out and the sheriff will put it in. Honest to goodness, Miss Betty, I ain't never seen nobody what can punish food like that man. Green onions and watermelons. Just keep your eye on that chicken and potato salad.
2: Say, Sonny, you know the sheriff will have to have his coffee, so we may as well start looking for some wood to build a fire.
4: Okay, come on. We'll be back in a minute, Betty. Let's go down by the river, buddy. Maybe we'll find an old wrecked rowboat we can use for firewood.
2: Okay. Good night. Look how muddy the water is. And how swift the current's running.
4: Yeah, they've had lots of rain up above here somewhere. The river's way out of its bank.
2: Say, what river is this, do you know?
4: The sheriff says it's the Guadalupe.
2: The Guadalupe?
4: Mm-hmm.
2: Oh, boy. I've heard Dad speak of it. He says when this old stream goes on a rampage, it sure tears up things.
4: I'll bet.
2: Uh-oh. Listen to that now. Wouldn't it be great to have a rain and spoil our picnic?
4: Oh, it won't rain for an hour yet. Come on, let's go further up the river. We're bound to find some dry wood somewhere.
2: Look at the squirrel.
4: Where?
2: Oh, man, don't I wish I had my 410 shotgun. We'd have squirrel stew for dinner tomorrow.
4: Yeah? Well, look at the way he's going up that tree, around and around the trunk. Man, you'd have to have a machine gun to hit him.
2: Say, wait a minute, Sonny.
4: What?
2: Look down there.
4: Where?
2: See? Through those thick bushes. What is that?
4: Well, it looks like a little houseboat that's been pulled out of the water and left on dry land.
2: That's just what it is. Come on.
4: What are you going to do?
2: Let's take a look inside the boat and see if it's a good place to have a picnic.
4: Well, I see what you mean. If it starts to rain, we can rush back and get Betty, Charcoal, and the sheriff and bring our lunch on board this boat.
2: Why, sure we can. Why, look, Sonny. This is not an old boat. It's in good condition. But it's been out here in the water so long that... Why, it's as dry as a bone.
4: Yeah.
2: Why, look how it's warped on the bottom.
4: Hey, let's take a look inside. Say, it's got a nice little cabin. Come on in, buddy.
6: Oh. Why, the owner of this boat ought to have a chain on it and lock it to one of those trees. Why, somebody could just push it in the water and keep right on going down the river.
2: Yeah, that's right. It isn't fastened to anything, is it?
4: No. Oh, say, look at these nice bunks. Four of them.
2: That makes it perfect. If the storm keeps up all night, we could sleep here. These are good mattresses.
4: Mm-hmm.
2: Just lift up that one and see how thick it is.
4: Mm. Oh, boy, that's keen. Hey, wait a minute. Look what I found. A half dollar.
2: A half a dollar?
4: Mm-hmm.
2: Oh, boy. Three ice cream sodas and a package of chewing gum will cost just 50 cents. Sonny, look. Here's another half dollar. And gee whiz, here's another half dollar.
4: Boy.
2: Oh, boy, here's some more. Say, what is this, a bank?
4: Can you imagine that? Hey, let's look around a little more. Go on, raise up the mattress on those other two bunks and see if we can find any more. Jumping Jehoshaphat, do you see what I see?
2: I'll say I do. There's at least 100 half dollars and quarters.
4: A robber hideout. I'll bet that's what this is.
2: Well, what'll we do with the money? It isn't ours. We can't keep it.
4: I'll tell you. Let's take it to the sheriff and ask his advice. But see, we've got to hurry if we want to get back to the picnic. It's starting in the rain already.
2: Well, we can't go back now. We'll just have to wait until it quits raining. Look out the window there. See how it's pouring down?
4: Mm-hmm.
2: Here, let's put this money away somewhere. You pick up that cigar box, Sonny, and we'll put all the quarters and half dollars in it.
4: Okay. I'll hold it. You pour them in. Go on.
2: Okay.
4: Hey, stop a minute, buddy.
2: Stop? What for?
4: Well, now, look. Drop three or four of those half dollars in the box and see how they sound.
2: All right. I don't know what you mean, but here goes.
4: There. Do you hear? Don't you get it? Don't you understand now?
2: Don't don't I understand what?
4: The way this money sounds when you drop it in the box. These half dollars and quarters aren't silver. They're lead.
2: You're right, Sonny. It's counterfeit money.
4: Yeah.
2: Why, what do you know about that? Counterfeit money. Made of lead.
4: Hey, come on, and let's go tell the sheriff.
2: A counterfeiter's den. Say, let's get out of here before we get shot.
4: Buddy, buddy, we can't get off the boat. Look, the river's up and all around the boat.
2: Well, we've got to get off, Sonny. Let's jump. That water can't be very deep.
4: Look out, buddy. The boat's moving. It's going out into the river.
2: What'll we do, Sonny? That swift current will tear this boat all to pieces.
0: Hey, Sharpaw! Sarah!
2: That's right, Sonny. Call loud. Hey, Betty! Darko!
4: The boat's moving faster. It's in the current. I'm going to jump and swim for it.
2: No, you don't. You can't swim against that current. Keep calling. Hey, Sarah!
0: Darko! Darko! Hey, Darko!

And that leaves Sonny and Buddy helpless in a boat in the raging torrent of the river. What would you do if you were in their place? Well, our little heroes have escaped from some tight places, but this looks mighty serious.

0: You know, cats have minds of their own. That's why we love them. They really do know what they like. Tibby.
1: Tibby the meat lover. And now he's easy to please with Kitty Cat meat and liver dinner. All the meat he loves and tasty liver too. It might have been cooked specially for him. And Tabby, she's happier than ever. She likes both the Kitty Cat dinners.
2: Now from Kitty Cat, fish and liver and meat and liver dinners for your cat. Cats know it's good for them.
3: Will you have a polo, dear Liza, will you have a polo, dear Liza, polo?
4: How very kind of you, dear Henry, I most certainly will. I'll have three or four or maybe more.
3: But you take the old tube.
4: Because they happen to be my tube of polo, dear Henry. Have one.
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1: Fantastic.
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1: Might look the same, but they don't taste the same.
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1: Well, I can. The cheap one's yours.
2: Bird's-eye. 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
3: 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Orange juice.
4: No, sir. New Kellogg's Rise and Shine.
3: Hey, fiendish.
4: And look at this, sir.
3: 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It's got vitamin C. Well, Smithers, I suppose this is it.
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3: 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Wife and three peps to support. Thank you.
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9: Sneeze Rinso presents Big Town, starring Edward G. Robinson with Ona Munson. Good evening, folks. This is Ken Niles. 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Until recently, Steve and Lorelei have always been on the receiving end of the news in Big Town. Now we find them where news is being made. In war-torn Europe, grabbing headlines hot from the fire. In Lisbon, Portugal. But before we join Steve and Lorelei, let's stop for a minute in Big Town, America, and find out what's going on there.
10: 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Read Steve Wilson's sensational dispatches from Lisbon.
11: Hello, transatlantic operator, Big Town calling Lisbon.
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11: All right, Lisbon, just a second. I have Mr. Wilson for you, Mr. Fletcher.
13: Oh, that's swell, McNally.
14: Boy, it'll be good to hear the boss's voice again. Can I listen in, Fletcher?
13: Sure, Hoagie. Grab that other phone.
14: Oh, swell.
13: Hello, are you there, Steve?
15: Sure. You don't have to shout like that, Fletcher. Just like talking to Brooklyn.
13: Oh, I see. Well, here's what I called about. We've been getting some mysterious letters from Paris, all addressed to you.
15: Well, how can that be? No mail is reaching the United States from Paris.
13: Well, these letters are smuggled out and mailed in London. Oh, they're full of dynamite, Steve. Red-hot news about the underground revolt in occupied France. We've been running them in the Illustrated Press, and circulations up 20,000 a day.
15: Well, who wrote the letters?
13: Well, they're unsigned, but they're written in English. And in every letter, we find a certain phrase repeated over and over again. A phrase I think you'll remember. The words, by the same token. Who does that remind you of?
15: The same... Well, Art Mason.
13: Of course. Art Mason used to be our Paris correspondent. You remember how we used to kid him about using that phrase in all his dispatches?
15: Yes, you bet I do. Why, I haven't heard from Art since we got into the war. Not since Art burned the cables begging him to leave his beloved Paris and come home.
13: Well, he's using that phrase now to identify himself. He's still there in Paris and still sending. Steve, do you think you can contact him?
15: Well, not from Lisbon.
13: Mm-hmm.
15: Lorelei and I will grab a plane for Vichy today. Maybe Art has another ground connection there, and I'll try to get word to him.
13: Well, swell.
15: Give our love to the gang. So long.
13: Well, goodbye, Steve. Take good care of yourself.
15: Goodbye.
9: And now, to Lisbon, to the headquarters of the Nazi secret police.

0: Captain Heinrich?
1: Yeah, Ritter?
0: We have just listened in on an interesting transatlantic telephone conversation between the American Steve Wilson and his newspaper, the Illustrated Press.
1: So?
0: Wilson and Fräulein Kilburn are flying to Vichy today. They will try to contact a man named Mason.
2: Mason? If we could only lay our hands on him. Ritter, I want a complete transcription of Wilson's telephone conversation with America.
0: Your Excellency.
2: I also want to know the plane on which his reservations have been made. I'll call our headquarters in Paris. They may have some special instructions concerning our American editor.
3: Arriving at Aeropuerto, first runway. Taking off, California, second runway.
4: Steve, have you ever seen so many planes from so many countries? So many people going so many places.
5: Well, there's been as the one focal terminal left for what commercial air travel they still have in Europe.
3: Taking off, British Air Terminal, first runway. Arriving, Deutsche Lufthansa, second runway.
4: British, German, and Italian planes side by side on the same field.
5: Yes, and elsewhere they're shooting each other out of the skies. Things happening here are implausible, illogical, and unbelievable, yet they happen.
6: Are you Monsieur Wilson?
5: Yes.
6: You are leaving for Vichy?
5: That's right.
6: There is a message for you in this envelope, Monsieur. Read it when you get aboard the plane, then destroy it.
5: Wait a minute. Who gave you this?
6: You will know when you read it. Bon voyage, Monsieur.
3: Airway Francais, Le Runway, destination Vichy, all passengers aboard.
5: Now, here we go, Lorelei. Oh, Stuart, is this the gate for the Vichy plane?
7: Oui, monsieur. We have so many passengers for this trip to Vichy that two planes are leaving. Your tickets?
5: Here you are.
7: Merci, monsieur. You have a last-minute reservation with madame on the second plane. Come, I take you aboard.
4: There are a lot of passengers for Vichy. Most of them seem to be Germans.
5: Yes, I noticed that. With the vultures all flying in one direction, there must be a fresh carcass to pick. Here, careful of these steps.
7: Go right in, monsieur, madame. Your seats are numbers 1 and 3.
5: Thank you, Stuart. Our seats are up here in front, Lorelei. Well, there weren't many extra passengers at that. Except for those three men on the rear seats, we have this plane to ourselves.
4: I'm dying to know what's in that envelope.
5: And so am I. Get this. If you're interested in art, advise you stop at Hotel Celestin in Vichy. Others interested in art will contact you. Try to get the picture entitled France Will Rise Again.
4: There's no signature.
5: If you're interested in art, one of that means Art Mason.
4: Of course it does.
5: Try to get the picture. You say in American slang, that would mean try to understand.
4: Well, then, France will rise again. Must be a code.
5: You've hit it, Lorelei. Art Mason must have found out we're in Lisbon, that we're leaving Vichy, and you'll try to contact us there. I think we've made the right move.

0: Steve, wake up. Wake up, Steve.
1: Oh, hello, Lorelai.
0: Hello.
1: Where are we now?
0: Oh, we're almost there. You've been sleeping like a baby.
1: So I have.
0: Look out the window. You can see Vichy ahead.
1: So that's the capital of France. Must have grown since I was here last. Say, that's strange.
0: What is?
1: The lights are out all over the city.
0: You're right, they are. I didn't know they had blackouts in Vichy.
1: Well, could be a practice blackout, although it wouldn't do them much good with that full moon overhead.
0: We're losing altitude, getting ready to land.
1: Now look here, there's something wrong, Lorelai.
0: Well, what do you mean?
1: Well, Vichy has no river running through the center of it. Unless I've gone crazy, that's the Seine.
0: Seine? But that's in Paris.
1: Well, of course it is, Majest. Well, we're about to land in Nazi-occupied Paris.
0: How could that happen?
1: Well, that business of steering us into another plane was a trick of some sort. The steward who showed us aboard must have been a fake. They put one over on us.
2: Exactly, Kevilson, and there's nothing you can do about it. Ritter, Engel, keep an eye on them. I have Captain Heinrich of the German military police.
1: Yeah, was it you who had this plane routed to Paris?
2: Yeah.
0: But why? We're not spies. We're American citizens, traveling from one neutral country to another.
2: Dangerous citizens who must be put away. While you were in Lisbon, you were tended head with British intelligence. Also, we don't like the stories you send your American newspaper.
1: Well, you mean you don't like the truth? This plane is flying under the insignia of Vichy, France. If you land us in Paris, you'll be violating the laws of neutrality.
2: One violation, more or less, will not matter. You're under arrest for attempting illegal entry into a German military zone.
1: Well, you deliberately reroute our plane and then accuse us of an illegal attempt to get across the border. Well, that's typical Hitler logic.
2: The plane is landing here, Wilson. You better sit down. My orders were to deliver you alive. Please let me carry them out.

0: Where are you taking us in this car, Captain Henry?
1: First of our headquarters for questioning. You'll enjoy that.
0: Well, I'm sure we will. What section of Paris are we passing through now?
1: The industrial district. In the factories on both sides of this street, Frenchmen used to make a famous French car. Now they manufacture bombing planes for the Third Reich.
2: But the factories are dark. Don't your slaves work at night?
0: Well, the Nazis work them 14 hours a day, Lorelei. They have to let the poor devils get some sleep or they wouldn't be able to go on.
1: You talk enough, you two. Keep your mouth shut or we'll shut them for you. Donovetta, angle pull to the curb. Stop the car.
2: What's that whistle, Steve?
0: Sounds like an air raid alarm.
1: That's just what it is. Planes overhead now. The British are raiding us again.
0: What, you mean those are British planes in the sky?
1: Some of your American planes, too, you schweinhund.
0: Well, your air raid alarm is a little late. In my country, we sound an alert before the final alarm is heard.
1: We have that, too, but we also have French saboteurs who cut the wires. They welcome those British dogs. Get out of the car, both of you. We've got to find shelter. If you try any tricks, we'll shoot you down.
0: Keep close to me, Lorelei. This may be our one chance to get away from them.
3: Look out! It's coming!
1: Get down, you fool!

0: Steve, are we alive or dead?
1: Alive, I think. Oh, it sounded as if the whole world were crashing around my ears.
0: Oh, it deafened me. I can hardly hear a thing. What happened to our friends, the Nazis? Well,
1: the driver of the car and the guard got their tickets all right. They're lying out there in the street. And here's Captain Heinrich, laid out as neatly as you please.
0: Is he dead?
1: Yeah, I'm afraid not. No, unconscious, that's all. Boy, look at those factory buildings burn.
0: Steve, there's some German soldiers coming.
1: Yes, I see them. Don't get excited. Just keep moving.
0: But where on earth can we go?
1: I don't know. Paris is crawling with Nazis. We may get caught any minute. Somehow we've got to find Art Mason. He's our only hope.

0: Oh.
1: Yes, sirree. They're insult sisters, Lily White and Addie Sneeze. Well, what's doing, Tess?
2: A deep, dark plot. Sensational. We've got the inside dope on a big expose.
1: What? Well, but how?
0: Well, we're plotting to expose those old-fashioned soaps that let your wash get dingy and yellowish.
2: And give you wash day hay fever, too.
0: So we're going to tell the world about new Addie Sneeze Rinso. How it has two special ingredients to prevent yellowing and graying of clothes. And how white things come gleaming snowy white. Without hard rubbing, scrubbing,
2: or boiling. And say, Rinso's a lifesaver for clothes. Why, with Rinso's fast-acting suds, as little as a 10-minute soaking will do the trick. Then a few quick rubs on the extra soil places,
0: and wham! Just look at the gorgeous Rinso wash. Colors fresh and bright, white things dazzling Rinso white.
2: And Rinso's anti-sneeze.
1: You said it, girls. And now sing it.
0: Bye.

0: Please stay tuned in at the end of this program for exciting news about next week's show. And now back to Steve and Lorelei in Paris. We left Steve and Lorelei as they escaped from the scene of a British air raid on military objectives in Paris. Two Americans in desperate need of a hiding place with enemies all around them. Now we find them in a cab being driven through the Paris streets.
1: Well, lucky thing we found a cab driver who didn't suspect my friend.
2: Well, at least he didn't appear to. You know, he's a dear old thing. Did you ever see such a lovely mustache?
1: Makes him look like a walrus.
2: Oh, sweet old walrus. Are we being followed?
1: No. No, I don't see any sign of it. But you never can tell.
3: No, ma chérie. You have arrived, monsieur. 422 Rue Washington.
1: All right, driver. You wait in the cab, Lorelei. This is the house where Art Mason and I used to share a room together. Probably isn't here anymore, but the landlady may know where I can find him.
2: Well, look, Steve, there's a woman just going into the house.
1: Pardonnez-moi, madame.
2: Oh,
1: oui,
2: monsieur.
1: I'm looking for Madame Perron. Would you call her, please?
4: That would be difficult, monsieur. Madame Perron is dead.
1: Dead?
4: Oui. She was among the refugees who were killed on the highways as they tried to escape from Paris.
1: I'm terribly sorry to hear that. But what about her little son, Pierre? What happened to him?
4: I do not know. Pierre is gone, too.
1: Oh, poor little devil. Well, are any of Madame Perron's old lodgers still living in this house?
4: No. German officers live here now.
1: Well, France will rise again, madame.
2: Shh. Be careful when you say those words. Who are you?
1: I'm a friend of France. I'm looking for an old comrade, an American. Arthur Mason. Do you know him?
4: I know of him. He's not here now. Go to the Hotel de Capture on the Boulevard de Strasbourg. Ask the night clerk at the desk. That is all I can tell you.
1: Merci, madame. Hotel de Capture.

0: is it, Lorelei? The Hotel of the Four Sisters.
1: A votre service, monsieur.
0: Oh, are you the night clerk?
1: Oui, monsieur. What can I do for you?
0: Well, I'm trying to locate an old friend. I understand he stopped here at one time. Perhaps he left a forwarding address.
1: His name, please?
0: Mason.
1: Mason? His first name?
0: Arthur. Arthur Mason.
1: Many people come here looking for Monsieur Mason. Some of them speak French with a German accent.
0: Well, I'm American, you can see that. Look, here's my passport.
1: Ah, oui.
0: This lady and I are in trouble, and we've got to find Mason tonight. We don't mean to do him any harm. Quite the contrary, we need his help.
1: I think I understand. Attention.
0: Mm-hmm.
1: Don't look. Continue talking to me. A Gestapo car has just stopped outside this hotel. The men inside it are watching you through the window.
2: Oh, I knew they'd find us.
0: Don't lose your nerve, Lorelei.
2: Don't lose yours. What are we going to do?
1: Attendez, monsieur. I placed the hotel register before you saw. You sign your name as if you were going to become a guest here. You understand?
0: Yes, I get you. We've got to make them think they have us in a trap.
1: Oui.
0: What happens next?
1: Now, I pretend to show you to the corridor which leads to your rooms. Follow me, please.
2: We're right with you. If we only had some luggage, it might look real.
1: But instead, I show you to this door, which opens to the back alley. I will get word to Mason.
0: Good. You tell him Steve Wilson is here. Tell him to meet us at Mimi's.
1: At Mimi's, oui. Bonsoir, monsieur et madame.
0: Bonsoir.
2: Bonsoir.
0: God bless you. Come on, Lorelei.
2: Oh, that was a narrow shave.
0: We're not out of it yet. Yeah, watch your step. It's as black as the ace of spades, Miss Sally.
2: Oh.
0: What's the matter?
2: There's something lying here on the ground. I think it's the body of a man. I nearly fell over him.
0: Wait a minute till I strike the match.
1: Don't light a match.
0: Hey, Scott. Who are you?
3: The driver of your cab, monsieur. Men lying on the ground. He's an agent of the Gestapo. He was waiting here for you. You will wait no more.
2: What did you do to him?
3: Does it matter? One Nazi less to bleed France. The cab is waiting at the end of the alley.
0: Hurry. Well, why should you risk your life to help us?
3: The Gestapo wants you. That is enough for me. Are you English spies?
0: No, no, we're Americans. We're hunting for another American. Good friend, Art Mason. We've got to find him tonight.
3: Here's my cap. Get in quick. You should have told me you wanted Monsieur Mason.
0: Well, how could we know you were to be trusted?
3: The little people of France are still to be trusted, monsieur. They are still fighting for liberty.
0: I believe that, driver. Take us to the park, the Bois de Boulogne.
2: But you told the cook you'd meet Mason at Mimi's.
0: I know, that's where she is, in the Bois de Boulogne.

0: Why, the Bois de Boulogne isn't like a park at all. It's more like a forest.
1: Yes, you could get lost in here if you didn't know your way around.
0: But you said you were going to meet Aunt Mason at Mimi's.
1: Mm-hmm.
0: Now, don't tell me Mimi lives here among the trees.
1: There's Mimi.
0: Where?
1: That broken statue of Psyche standing there in the middle of the pool.
0: What? Well, she certainly looks devilish, doesn't she?
1: Well, that's why Art and I called her Mimi. We used to meet here in the old days. We've hiked through these woods 100 times.
0: What?
1: The clerk got word to him. I'm banking that he'll show up.
0: Well, I hope you're right. I've already got the jitters. I never did care for the woods at night. What's that?
2: Bonsoir, monsieur, madame.
1: Holy smoke, a kid.
2: Don't you remember me, Monsieur Wilson? I am Pierre, the son of Madame Perron.
1: Pierre? Well, I'd never know it. Well, you've certainly grown since I saw you last.
2: Oui. These days in Paris, a fellow gets to be a man very quickly. But I am 12.
1: I beg your pardon. This is Lorelei.
0: Hello, Pierre. Well, forgive me for saying it, but you don't look as if you get enough to eat.
2: I think I have never had enough to eat, mademoiselle. There are thousands like me here in Paris. Boys whose fathers and mothers have been killed by the Nazis. They call us the wild boys of the streets. I am the leader of my own gang.
1: Well, have you got your gang with you?
2: They are never very far away from me. Monsieur Mason got word you were here. He could not come himself, so he sent me to get you.
1: You know where he is?
2: Oh, but of course. My boys and I, we work with him. We have to deliver his underground newspaper, La Liberté. We are working for Free France.
0: And you can take us to him tonight?
2: Oui, mademoiselle, at once. You come with me.
3: Just to be ready to find out.
2: Will you stop him?
3: Quick, Vendor, grab that boy.
4: I've got him, excellent.
2: Boy, let me go.
4: Quiet, you.
0: Oh, you filthy beast.
3: These wild boys must be controlled, Fräulein. Their bite is poisonous. I trust you haven't forgotten me, Herr Wilson, Captain Heinrich.
1: I'll never forget you.
3: We lost you once tonight, but we won't lose you again. We've trailed you from one place to another, knowing you'd lead us to Mason.
1: Well, that's where you made a great mistake. We don't know where he is.
3: Ah, but the boy knows, and I don't think we'll have much trouble with him. We have methods that make even strong men tell all they know.
2: You can torture me, but I will never tell you.
3: I think you will, gutter rat. Bring him along, Bender. You're coming with us, Wilson. You too, Fräulein. Our car is waiting down the road. Start moving.
2: I'm worried.
3: The wild boys.
4: There's a mob of them, excellent. They are shooting us.
3: Take shelter, Bender. Fire on them.

0: Well, you old scoundrel, Art Mason.
1: Well, it's certainly good to see you again.
2: Same here, Steve. I never thought our next meeting would be under these conditions.
3: That was quite an elaborate hideout you have down here, Art.
2: Yes, the catacombs under this old cathedral must have been built over 500 years ago. They've hidden many a revolutionary in the past. This isn't the first time France has fought for her freedom, you know.
1: You know, Art, those newsletters you sent to the press created a sensation in Big Town. We've got to have more of them.
2: You'll get them, Steve. One of our workers will contact you regularly. Here's the code you'll use.
1: Thanks, Art.
2: You sure you don't lose it?
1: No, I won't.
2: First, I've got to get you two out of Paris.
1: Well, I don't see how it can be done.
2: Well, it has been done. It's being done. Now, this is one of the stations on the underground route for smuggling refugees into the unoccupied zone. Well, it's about time you got here, Major.
4: Oh, ich bedauere, Herr Mason. Musst du rein?
2: Nein, kommen Sie rein.
4: Besten Dank.
2: I want you to meet two friends of mine, Steve Wilson and Lorelei Kilburn.
4: Right, me there.
1: Say, what is this, Art? A German officer in uniform? What the devil is he doing here?
2: Tell him, Major.
4: Well, as a matter of fact, Mr. Wilson, I'm as much of an American as you are.
2: You see, what? Germany has no monopoly on secret agents. Our men of the United States intelligence get around, too. I can't tell you the Major's real name, but he's just finished an assignment in Berlin and Paris. My job is to help him get out of here into unoccupied territory. All we needed was a Gestapo card. We've got one now, thanks to you and Pierre.
5: Yeah, we're leaving at once, Mr. Wilson.
1: Lee?
5: Yes, we have a German uniform for you. You'll be my military chauffeur. All you have to do is keep quiet.
1: Well, that shouldn't be difficult.
2: You'll have to be across the border before daybreak. Do you think you can stand another trip tonight, Lorelei?
3: I'm game.
5: Well, it won't be fun, exactly, and I can't promise that we'll succeed. You ready to change, Wilson?
1: Yes, I'm ready. Look here, Art. Why can't you come with us?
2: No, Steve, my work is here. I can't leave my wild boys in either. I'll get word to you from time to time. Bye, old man. So long, Lorelei. Send my regards to all the boys in Big Town.
6: Slow up, Wilson. Here's the border of unoccupied France, the last station under German military control. Sit tight, both of you. Say nothing unless you have to.
7: Your name, Avion?
4: Reinhardt, 3rd Division, en route to Vichy. Here are my papers.
7: Thank you, Herr Major. David, everything is in order, Herr Major.
4: Thank you. Proceed, driver.
7: One moment, please. Huh? We have a description of this car. It was stolen from the Gestapo last night in Paris.
4: Uh-huh.
7: Wait till I see the number. Yes, it's the same. You'll have to come inside. I'm going to report this to my captain.
4: Oh, come inside, nothing. We're late already.
8: It's my fault, Herr Major. The car order for this trip broke down last night, and I found this one abandoned on the street near the Bois de Boulogne. Knowing you had to leave at once, I commandeered it in your name.
7: Oh, you stupid fool. You should have reported this to me. My apologies to the Gestapo, Sergeant. Tell them I send their car back from Vichy, eh?
9: But I can't let you go on, Major. My orders are very strict.
7: My orders supersede any that you may have received. I'm on the business of our failure. I'm not to be delayed, understand?
9: But, Herr Major, at last, let him call my captain.
7: Get out of our way or we run you down. Drive on, you idiot. Drive on.
8: Yeah, Herr Major. Oh, boy. I never thought we'd make it that time.
4: Yeah, it's a lucky thing for us. There were no commissioned officers on the bed yet.
3: Oh, I'm just about ready to collapse.
4: Well, we're in the unoccupied zone now. Keep going, Wilson.
8: Well, don't worry, I will. Goodbye, Paris. I hope I'll see you again someday. Someday when you're free.

0: Stay tuned in, please. In 30 seconds, we're going to give you a hair-raising highlight from next week's show. Morning, evening, noon, and night. There are dishes to wash and grease to fight. And that's where the new anti-sneeze Rinso is tops. I'm telling you, ladies, with those rich go-getter Rinso suds in action, the stubbornest grease-coated platter emerges from the pan with a dazzling sparkle. And Rinso's easy on your hands. It doesn't get them all rough and red. Yes, it's all that and thrifty, too. Costs less than a cent a day to do your dishes the Rinso way. So get new anti-sneeze Rinso tomorrow. And now for the preview of next week's thrilling show. An adventure laid against the romantic background of Tangier in Spanish Morocco. A story of Steve matching wits with a dangerous spy. From the Wilhelmstrasse in Berlin, the news leaks out that Jason, the Nazi's master killer, is on the loose again. It's night in Tangier. A narrow alley between two high walls. Steve and Lorelei hidden in the shadows of a doorway.
1: You've got him, Lorelei.
2: Do you think he's still here in the alley?
1: He's gotta be. There's no exit at the other end. He's hunting us just as we're hunting him. No matter what happens, I want you to stay right here where you'll be safe.
2: Listen, I can hear someone scraping along the side of the wall.
1: You're right, he's coming this way. Get back. There he goes. Stay where you are, Lorelei.
2: Steve, come back. It may be a trap. Oh, you fool, don't follow him into that dark room. What did I tell you? There's a snap lock on the door. I can't get it open. Steve! I knew it would happen. I knew it. Hiding in there. Oh, what can I do? Steve! Is that you? Steve, why don't you answer me?
0: Was it Steve? Or was it Jason? Remember, that's a scene from the middle of the story, not the end. Same time, same station, next Thursday night. The music for tonight's program was arranged and conducted by Leith Stevens. This broadcast was produced under the direction of Crane Wilbur. All the names used in Big Town are fictitious, and any similarity to actual persons and places is purely coincidental.
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0: Well, in the town of Summerfield, it's the day before Easter, and the great Gildersleeve's family is making elaborate preparations for the occasion. Marjorie has selected a new Easter outfit, Leroy has a new suit, and they've resolved to do something different this year, attend the Easter sunrise service. Of course, the great Gildersleeve hasn't heard about these early morning plans.
1: It's something I've always wanted to do, Leroy.
2: Yeah, it'll be keen. Boy, I can't wait to get up at 4 o'clock in the morning.
1: Let's go talk to Unky.
2: Unky! Hank, where are you?
3: In the den, children.
1: Are we interrupting anything?
3: No, not at all. Just glancing through the paper. Looking for an Easter gift for Grace and Leela.
1: Oh?
3: Yeah, I guess I could get them some of these 2-pound chocolate Easter eggs. They're not too expensive.
2: Well, if you want to be cheap, why don't you get them an Easter rabbit and let him lay the egg?
3: Leroy, I'm not trying to be cheap. I'm just trying to hold down expenses. Easter's beginning to cost as much as Christmas.
2: Speaking of Christmas, do you know what I want next time?
3: Leroy, please. Now then, what's the purpose of this delegation?
1: Well, Unky, we have the most marvelous idea. Tomorrow, we're going to the sunrise service.
2: Yeah, we're getting up at 4 o'clock in the morning.
3: 4 o'clock? Well, have a good time.
2: Unky!
3: Just leave quietly and come home quietly.
2: You mean you don't want to get up at 4 o'clock?
3: No.
1: But, Unky, the sunrise will be beautiful.
3: Hey, Marjorie, I've seen the sunrise. I worked my way through college delivering milk. Yeah, I'm going to the 11 o'clock service the way I always do. And I'll need my sleep, so I'll be alert when I pass the collection plate. I don't want to drop it again.
1: Well, of course, I can drive Leroy and Bertie to the service, but I wish you'd come along.
3: Oh, is Bertie going?
2: She's singing in the choir. 100 voices, Unc.
3: Well, I would like to hear Bertie sing. But if there are 99 other voices, I wouldn't hear much of Bertie anyway.
2: Hey, Bertie!
4: Yeah, Leroy?
2: Unc doesn't want to hear you sing.
4: He don't.
3: No, it isn't that, Bertie. But I intend going to the 11 o'clock service tomorrow. Had my day all planned. Very busy day.
1: We all have a very busy day ahead, Unky.
2: Yeah.
4: I know Bertie's going to be busy. Bertie's going to sing like an angel at sunrise, then she's going to fly home and bake the ham.
2: You ought to see Bertie's choir robe, Unc.
3: Really?
1: Oh, it'll be a beautiful spectacle, Unky. Cedar Hill will be banked with flowers.
3: Yes, I read about that.
4: Well, I've been there every year, and it's worth it just to hear those trumpets when the sun comes up.
3: It is, Bertie.
1: Oh, Easter's such a thrilling day. And, Unky, you'll see all the beautiful women in their new spring dresses.
3: Well, if you children insist.
2: Attaboy, Unc.
4: Glad you changed your mind, Miss Gildersleeve.
3: Well, I didn't exactly change my mind. I've been considering going for some time. But I wanted to be sure all of you were as willing to get up at 4 o'clock as I am.
1: Oh, brother.

0: You say, look at Petey's window. All decorated for Easter. That rabbit holding the talcum powder looks just like Judge Hooker. Yeah, I think I'll go in. I still don't have gifts for the girls. Hello, Petey.
1: Yeah, hello, Mr. Gildersleeve. What can I do for you this morning?
0: Petey, what would make nice Easter gifts for Grace and Leela?
1: Well, Easter is usually a little chilly. How about giving them a hot water bottle? One for each, of course.
0: Oh, Petey.
1: How about some perfume?
0: Perfume?
1: Women like to dress up for Easter in a good perfume like this is the crowning touch.
0: Yeah, how much is it, Petey?
1: $12 an ounce. That's the crowning touch.
0: Well, what the heck. Wrap up two bottles. It's Easter.
1: Okay, well. Planning a big day, are you?
0: Yes, indeed. Peavy, guess what important official is getting up at 4 o'clock in the morning for the sunrise service?
1: The Reverend Mr. McNair? Hey.
0: Well, he's got to be there. I'm thinking about a fellow who's just volunteering.
1: You don't say.
0: Yeah, taking the little family. Then I'm passing the collection plate at the 11 o'clock service, too.
1: Well, good for you. I went to both services one Easter.
0: Is that so?
1: I didn't sleep the night before, not wanting to miss the sunrise service. And by 11 o'clock, my eyes were so red, I wore dark glasses at church.
0: You did?
1: And you know what the minister did? He lectured me for staying out all night.
0: Oh, my goodness.
1: But Mrs. Peavy and I always enjoy the sunrise services. Of course, it's usually a little foggy at that hour.
0: Well, I haven't been up at that hour since I was an air raid warden.
1: Well, you better take a flashlight. There's a tendency to bump into trees.
0: Oh?
1: If you're going to show off a new suit, it's well to take a cushion along.
0: Peavy, I'm not the sort of person who just goes somewhere to show off. I'm wearing my old blue serge.
1: Yeah, you can't hurt that.
0: Yes, yes.
1: It's quite a climb up Cedar Hill, Mr. Gildersleeve.
0: Peavy, are you trying to discourage me?
1: Oh, my, no. I consider it quite a rewarding experience. In fact, Mrs. Peavy and I would be going this year if she could stand the track again.
0: Yeah, are you settling for the 11 o'clock service, are you, Peavy?
1: Yeah, but between you and me and the gatepost, I'd rather get up at 4 o'clock and go with you than go to the 11 o'clock with Mrs. Peavy.
0: I don't follow you.
1: She insists on wearing her new Easter bonnet.
0: What's the matter with it, Peavy?

0: I don't follow you.
1: She insists on wearing her new Easter bonnet.
0: What's the matter with it, Petey? That bad, huh?
1: Worse. It's one of those dove-on-the-nest affairs.
0: Oh?
1: Mr. Gildersleeve, I don't mind having people point at Mrs. Peavy's hat, but when bird dogs start pointing, it...
0: Peavy, it can't be that bad.
1: No, I wouldn't say that.

0: Well, Gildersleeve, you're ready for the sunrise service. Yeah, I wonder if I will need this flashlight Phoebe sold me. Who's that? Oh, the judge.
1: Here I am, Diogenes.
0: Judge, what do you mean, Diogenes?
1: With that flashlight, you must be looking for an honest man, and here I am.
0: All right, Judge.
1: Hop in, Gildy. I'll take you home.
0: Oh, thanks, Horace. That's where I'm headed.
1: Gildy, why are you carrying a flashlight in the middle of the day?
0: Well, I'll need it in the morning. I'm getting up at 4:00.
1: You're going to the sunrise service?
0: You bet. Then I'm going to the 11:00 service.
1: Well, you must have a new suit you want to display.
0: Judge, you're as bad as Petey. I'm not going to church just to show off my clothes. Besides, I don't have a new suit to show off.
1: I see. Here comes the bump, Gildy.
0: What bumped me in the back of the head?
1: That's my canteen.
0: Canteen? What is all this junk in the back of your car?
1: Thermos bottles, blankets, folding chairs, and a buffalo robe.
0: Judge, where are you going? On a safari?
1: I'm taking Miss Matterhorn to the sunrise service.
0: Will you need all this equipment?
1: Well, you have to prepare for it. You're not just taking a flashlight, are you?
0: Well, I...
1: And besides what I have in the car, Miss Matterhorn is packing the lunch basket.
0: A lunch basket?
1: The road to Cedar Hill is narrow, Gildy. And with several hundred cars up there, it takes hours to get home. Miss Matterhorn and I enjoy the service, then spread our lunch and listen to the singing of birds and the clash of bumpers.
0: That 11 o'clock service looks better and better.
2: I thought it was all settled that you'd go.
0: No, Marjorie, they can conduct the sunrise service without me. You, Leroy, and Bertie, go and enjoy yourselves.
2: Well, I don't know why you don't go.
0: My dear, I might not get back in time to pass the plate at the regular service. Judge says traffic's pretty heavy out there.
2: Unky, you've just cooled off on the idea.
0: Well, I'll admit I'm not as keen about it as I was this morning.
2: Why?
0: Well, Peavy and the judge nettled me. They accused me of going just to show off my new Easter suit.
2: But you don't have a new Easter suit. You just don't want to miss out on your sleep, that's all.
0: That has nothing to do with it. I'm staying home as a matter of principle.
2: All right, Unky, if that's your final decision.
0: That's my final decision.
3: Ah,
0: Kitty! All right, Bertie.
4: Hello, Bertie.
5: Good afternoon,
0: Miss
5: Tuttle. Come in.
4: Thank you.
0: Well, it's Grace.
4: Hello, Throckmorton. Marjorie.
2: Hello, Miss Tuttle.
0: Grace, I was about to come over and pay you a visit.
4: Really?
0: I have a little Easter gift for you.
4: Oh, that's very thoughtful of you, but why don't you give it to me early tomorrow morning?
0: Early tomorrow morning?
4: Leroy told me you're all going to the sunrise service.
0: He did? Well...
4: Would it be terrible of me if I invited myself to go along?
2: Oh, why, Leroy, Bertie, and I'll be delighted to have you go with us.
0: Grace, I had no idea you planned to go to the service.
4: Oh, I wouldn't miss it. Marjorie, you should see my Easter suit.
2: Oh, I want to.
4: It's blue pastel file with PK collar cuffs and gloves to match.
2: Oh, it sounds darling.
0: Yeah, it sounds great. What the heck is file?
4: And that isn't all. I have matching linen shoes and hat with file trim.
2: Oh, how wonderful.
0: Oh, brother.
4: Isn't Easter thrilling? What are you wearing, Marjorie?
2: Well, I have the cutest linen dress with a full skirt and a fitted top, and it has eyelet trim.
4: Very smart.
0: Yeah, I can see this is no conversation for a man.
4: Oh, Throckmorton, here we are talking about our new outfits and not letting you get a word in.
0: Well?
4: I know you're going to be so handsome in your new Easter suit.
0: Handsome?

0: Well, thank you.
1: I like to see men dress up. You know, people don't look just at the pretty girls. I hope you get a powder blue pinstripe. I just love them. Well, I must go. See you bright and early in the morning, Trotter.
0: Yes, indeed, Grace. Bright and early.
2: Bye-bye, Marjorie.
3: Bye, Miss Tuttle. Unky, I thought you decided not to go to the service.
4: You going after all, Mr. Gildersleeve?
0: And why shouldn't I go?
4: Miss Tuttle talking me into it, Miss Marjorie.
0: She had nothing to do with it.
5: No?
3: I thought you weren't going because of what the judge and Mr. Peavy thought.
0: Why should I worry about what the judge and Peavy think? I'll put on my new suit and go.
3: You don't have a new suit.
0: Well, I'll get one.
3: A powder blue pinstripe?
0: Well, I had that in mind anyway before Grace mentioned it.
4: Yes.

0: great Gildersleeve will be back in just a minute. 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Well, the great Gildersleeve had decided not to attend the Easter sunrise service with his little family when one of his girlfriends, Grace Tuttle, came over and mentioned how handsome he'd look in his new suit. Of course, the great man didn't have a new suit, but that was 2 hours ago.
1: Isn't Unky home yet, Bertie?
2: Not yet, Miss Marjorie. He's probably having trouble finding a suit.
1: Well, he shouldn't have waited till the afternoon before Easter.
2: No, ma'am. I never saw a man change his mind so fast.
1: Neither did I, Bertie.
2: First he said he wasn't going, then he said he was. Then he said he wasn't because he sprayed somebody think he was showing off a new suit which he bought, which he wasn't because he didn't.
1: That's Unky.
2: Then he said he was because Miss Tuttle thought he'd look handsome in a new suit which he didn't have, but which he would if he had it.
1: So
2: I hope he gets it.
1: So do I, Bertie. I don't want to be seen like this, Bertie.
2: Oh, never mind. It's Miss Gildersleeve.
3: Yeah, thanks, Bertie.
2: What you got in the box, Miss Gildersleeve? Your new suit?
3: Yep, that's right.
1: Unky, why'd you ring the doorbell?
3: Well, it seems that when I tried on my new suit, I left the keys in it. I was excited, I guess.
1: Well, open the box, Unky. Let's see what you picked out.
3: Yeah, all right. If I can get rid of some of this wrapping twine.
4: Hey, what's going on?
3: Hello, Leroy.
4: Hi.
1: Maybe I can help you, Unky.
4: What's going on?
2: I sure am anxious to see that.
4: So am I, but what am I anxious to see? What's in there?
3: Just keep your shirt on, Leroy.
1: Did you get the one with the stripe?
3: Yeah, white stripe.
4: A white stripe? What's in there, a polecat?
1: Leroy, don't be so silly.
4: I'm not. I'm just trying to find out something.
3: Yeah, I can't untie this knot. Where's my penknife?
2: Mr. Gildersleeve, how'd you get it so fast?
3: Yeah, I practically had to grab it and run.
4: Run with what?
3: It still has to be let out, Bertie.
4: Well, take the lid off and let it out. Let's see what's in there.
3: Yeah, there it is. Isn't that a beauty?
1: Oh, it's beautiful, Unky.
2: Ain't that something?
4: Oh, for corn's sake. Nothing but a suit.
3: My Easter suit, Leroy.
4: I thought you weren't going to buy an Easter suit.
3: Well, Marjorie, how do you like this necktie I bought to go with it?
1: Well, it's very striking, Unky.
4: It should be with those baseball bats on it.
3: Leroy, they're not baseball bats. It's just a modern design.
2: And he got the powder blue suit.
1: You don't think he'd come home with anything else after what Miss Tuttle said, did you?
4: Oh, so that's why you bought a suit. You want Miss Tuttle to see you in it.
3: Leroy, that isn't it at all. There'll be hundreds of other people who see me in it, too. Yeah, I mean, Bertie, you suppose you can give me a hand with a few alterations? The tailor couldn't get it ready today.
2: Yes, sir. Of course, it's a little late, and I got to take a hem in my choir robe.
3: Well, I guess I am upsetting things a little.
1: If we're going to get up at 4 o'clock, we should be getting to bed soon.
4: Yeah, I got a lot of things to do.
1: Well, so have I, but I'll help you with Unky's suit, Bertie.
2: Yes, ma'am.
3: No, let's not make a big thing of this. What we need is a little organization, and I'll be the organizer.
4: Sure.
3: We all have things to do, so let's do them. Bertie, you go do the things you have to do.
2: Yes, sir.
3: Marjorie, you and Leroy get the things done that you have to do.
5: All right, Unky.
4: What are you going to do?
3: I'm going to set the alarm for 4 o'clock and go to bed.
4: What a character.
3: Leroy, there'll be a lot of things to do in the morning, and I'll be up bright and early doing them.

0: Really, Luke? How's the rest?
1: It's 4 o'clock. You said you were going to get up and start doing things.
0: Yeah. First thing I'm going to do is turn off this alarm and go back to sleep. Where is the darn thing?
1: Look out, you're pushing it off the table.
0: You? My goodness. Make it stop. Step on the thing, Leroy. Do something.
1: It's hiding for me under the bed. I got it.
0: You. Thank you, my boy. Good night.
1: Tonight, it's Easter morning. We're going to the sunrise service, remember?
0: Sunrise? Oh, yes. Up, everybody. Rise and shine. Marjorie, Bertie, Leroy, up.
1: Are you kidding? Everybody's up but you. Don't just sit there in bed shopping. Rise and shine. Is it?
0: Can't be far. The way the traffic is slowing down, Leroy.
2: Such a winding road.
0: Yeah. A little rough, too. Hey, Grace, I hope your Easter outfit isn't getting rumpled. It's so beautiful.
2: Oh, I'm fine.
0: You look lovely.
1: How can you tell? It's dark.
0: Now, Leroy... Marjorie, how are you and Bertie doing?
3: All right, Unky. I just hope Bertie isn't going to be late to join the choir.
4: Oh, don't worry about Bertie.
0: Oh, we'll make it.
1: We'd be there now if Hunk hadn't spent 10 minutes tying his tie.
0: Well, Leroy, I had to get it right. This is Easter, you know.
3: Are you stopping, Unky?
0: This is as far as we can go, Marjorie. Cars are all parked ahead of us.
1: Well, let's get out and start hiking.
3: Unky, aren't we awfully far away?
0: No, my dear, I'll get you there. Just follow me. I know a shortcut.
4: We got plenty of time. There's no sign of no sunrise yet.
2: I can't see a thing in this fog.
1: Hey, Unc, where's your flashlight?
0: Flashlight? Well, last night I put it right where I could lay my hands on it this morning.
1: And you don't know where you put it?
0: Yes, I do. It's right on the dresser at home. Come on, everybody. Follow me.

0: Gosh, we haven't seen anybody since we left the car.
1: Well, Leroy, not many people know about this shortcut, I guess.
2: Unky, do you know where you're taking us?
1: Of course I do. I think. Yeah, sure. Yeah, this is the top of the hill. Right here.
0: This is the top of a hill? For what hill?
3: This don't look like Cedar Hill to me.
1: Well, we came up the back way, Bertie. Oh,
4: certainly did. What a climb.
2: Where is everybody, Unky?
1: Well...
0: Hey, the fog's lifting a little.
2: Oh, yes, you can see up here.
0: Look, there's the choir and everybody.
1: Where?
0: Across the ravine on the other hill. Half a mile away.
1: Oh, fine.
4: Uncle Mort, you and your shortcut. I'm afraid Bertie will never make it in time to sing with the choir.
1: Well, I'm sorry, Bertie. I'm very sorry.
3: Oh, they'll get along without Bertie.
2: We'll just have to watch things from here.
0: Hey, there's a lot of moving around. What are they getting ready to do?
3: They're going to have a pageant, Leroy, telling the story of Easter.
2: Yeah?
1: Well, here we are, all dressed up, and we can't be with the crowd. What an Easter.
3: Well, Mr. Gildersleeve, there was only a few on hand for the first Easter when they saw the rock was rolled away.
1: Well, that's right, Bertie. We shouldn't forget that. I guess nobody there put much importance on fine clothes.
4: I guess they didn't.
0: Listen. They're playing music.
3: They're getting ready to sing about the crucifixion.
2: Oh, Bertie, you were going to sing that.
3: Yes, ma'am.
0: Bertie, will you sing it for us?
1: Yeah, we'd like to hear it, Bertie. Won't you?
3: I'd like to.

It causes me to tremble, tremble. Words

0: How beautiful.
1: Yes. We got lost. We found the true spirit of Easter.
2: Look, Unc. The sun's coming up.
3: It's a new day.
1: Well, that's the meaning of Easter. A new day. And new hope for the world.

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1: This is Gildersleeve again. Thanks to Bertie and the children, our little journey to the mountaintop for the Easter sunrise was a very wonderful experience. I hope that for each one of you, this Easter will bring renewed faith in the promise he gave to all of us. Renewed strength to follow his light through these days when the forces of darkness endeavor to confuse our path. Thank you all. Bertie, your song was lovely.
2: Thank you, Mr. Gildersleeve.
1: Good night, everybody. See you next week.
0: The Great Gildersleeve is played by Willard Waterman. The Kraft Food Company's traditional Easter program was written by John Elliott and Andy White and is partially transcribed. Included in the cast are Walter Tetley, Mary Lee Robb, Lillian Randolph, Joe Enos, Mary Shipp, Earl Ross, and Dick LeGrand. 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
7: Little Miss Honey, how are you today?
6: I know a riddle. Fine, thank you. How are you?
7: Quite fine, thank you. What is the riddle?
6: If a boy wears his pants out, what will he do?
7: Ask his father for money to buy a new pair?
6: No.
7: Get a job delivering newspapers so he can make enough money to buy a new pair?
6: No.
7: Oh, all right, I give up. If a boy wears his pants out, what will he do?
6: Wear them in again.
7: Oh, that's a good one. Of course, if he wears his pants out of the house, he'll wear them back into the house again.
6: Yes, I know another riddle, too, but I'm anxious to have you read the funny, so I'll save it for next week.
7: Oh, fine.
6: So now, could we please read the funny?
7: Puck the Comic Weekly?
6: Yes.
7: Very well, I'll read that in just a moment. But before I do, let's listen to this nice man. Now, here we go with Puck the Comic Weekly. And on the first page, under Bringing Up Father, Beetle Bailey.
6: Magic words for the music, please.
7: Very well, my lady. Toot me a toot and tweet me a tweedle. Squeeze off music for Bailey the Beetle. 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
8: There's only one thing that keeps me from punching him in the nose. It's that he'd punch me back.
7: Last picture top row, Beetle sweeps the stuff into a dustpan, and then walks over to the big cauldron that Bammy had dumped the meat scraps into.
8: I'll save myself a trip outside and dump this where Bammy emptied the garbage.
7: First picture bottom row, the cook comes back into the kitchen. Beetle points to the floor and says,
8: "Now that's what I call a clean floor."
9: "Yeah, it'll have to do. Now go on out and peel some spuds for supper while I cook lunch."
7: That noon, the officers line up for lunch. The captain is at the head of the line. He says,
10: "Well, what's in the soup you got for lunch, Cookie?"
9: "Oh, just about everything, Captain."
7: Third picture bottom row, Cookie lifts the cauldron off the stove.
9: "Yeah, it's a real challenge to my cooking ability to make a good meal out of what I can scrape up."
7: And then Cookie dips out a ladle full of soup and empties it into the captain's soup bowl. And out come tin cans, cigar butts, broken plates, a pair of old rubbers, and the captain roars,
10: "Cookie, I think you've carried this economy business too far."
8: Please, Cookie, stop it.
7: At last picture, the cook has set the cauldron back on the stove and has shoved Beetle into the kettle. And as Beetle struggles to get out, the cook roars,
9: "You want to serve your country?"
8: "Yeah, of course I want to serve my country, but..."
9: "Fine, we'll serve you for lunch."
6: Oh, that was some joke on the cook.
7: Yes, Beetle thought that all of the scraps were going to be thrown out.
6: Yes, and all the time the cook was saving them to make soup.
7: Yeah. Well, Beetle certainly got himself into trouble that time, dumping the stuff he swept off the floor into the soup stuff.
6: Yes, that Beetle, he's some character.
7: Yes, that Beetle, he's some character. Well, now I'll bet you'd like to know what's happening to the princess in The Sword and the Rose.
6: Oh, yes, please.
7: All right, then, let's turn over the page and go past Little Iodine and Prince Val, turn over page 3, and there on page 5 is Walt Disney's The Sword and the Rose.
6: And you remember, it's in the early days of England when Henry was king.
7: Yes, and Henry's sister, the Princess Mary, has fallen in love with a captain of the guards named Charles Brandon.
6: And they tried to escape from England so that they could get married. Because, you see, they had to because King Henry wanted the princess to marry the king of France.
7: Yes, but last week, they were put off the ship they tried to sail away on. And they've been sent back to shore.
6: And there stand the king's men waiting for them. I wonder what will happen to them now. Do you think the king will punish Charles Brandon?
7: Well, let's find out right away. Here we go with The Sword and the Rose. It's merry, merry England when knighthood was in flower. Music to bewitch our story hour. The boat from the ship pulls up to the quay. Mary and Charles Brandon step ashore from the longboat. The captain of the King's Lancers steps forward.
10: "Charles Brandon, I'm charged to convey you to the Tower of London, arrested in the King's name for high treason. Your Highness will be escorted to the Royal Palace at Greenwich, where your brother, the King, awaits you."
7: Last picture top row, Charles is seized by two of the Lancers. Mary tells Charles not to despair, that she will never marry anyone but him. Next morning, at Greenwich Palace, first picture bottom row, the king is at breakfast. His chancellor is reading from a document.
11: "And since abduction of the princess is an act of high treason, I have drawn up a warrant for the execution of Charles Brandon."
12: "Ah, that traitor!"
7: The king seizes the document and signs his name to the death warrant.
12: "Causing trouble between England and France, endangering the marriage between the king's sister and Louis. There."
7: And then he returns to breakfast.
12: "Now, my Lord Chancellor, you propose to stretch Brandon's neck or to shorten him?"
7: Just then, Princess Mary enters the room, last picture, and is horrified to hear the Chancellor saying,
11: "My lord, a prisoner of such consequence deserves the dignity of the ceremonial axe."
6: They're going to execute Charles Brandon.
7: Yes, they're going to execute him. And the king is going to have him killed to make certain that the princess won't marry him.
6: Well, he thinks that she'll marry the king of France, then?
7: I think that's the king's scheme.
6: Well, how can Charles Brandon ever be saved?
7: Now, maybe we'll find out about that next week. But now let's turn over the page and see who's there.
6: And Flash is in terrible danger.
7: You bet he is. He and his companions have been exploring the planet Titan.
6: And they were pursued by a terrifically huge, great big giant.
7: But they escaped from the giant and ran into the rocket ship and found that all of their weapons were gone.
6: All except some huge handcuffs.
7: Yes, handcuffs big enough for a giant. And that gave Flash an idea.
6: I wonder what the idea is. I don't see how Flash could ever capture a great big giant like that.
7: Well, let's read and see what Flash's plan is. Here we go with Flash Gordon. Rig-a-rig-a-doon-doon, sash-ka-matash. Let's have music for heroic Flash. Flash and Dale are making their way through the brush, Flash carrying the huge handcuffs on his shoulders. Dale wonders how he can expect to handcuff a giant 10 feet high. Flash replies, "I don't quite know myself, Dale. Hey, that old tree over there. That might be your answer." Second picture, Flash climbs the tree. Hey, this tree is hollowed right down to the base. Good. Last picture, top row. Flash fastens one of the handcuffs around a huge branch. There. And then he lets the other end drop down into the hollow tree. Now to set the trap. See, the open handcuff dangles down inside the tree trunk. First picture, bottom row, Flash scrambles down. Then he takes a long pole and begins to scratch an opening in the side of the tree that leads into the hollow trunk. See, here's my plan, Dale. The object is to snare the giant's wrist in the handcuff. First, I enlarge this opening at the base of the trunk enough for my body to pass through. Then, when the giant sees me, he'll come after me. And Flash tosses the stick aside. He climbs in through the hole in the side of the hollow tree. Then I slip through the hole and scramble up inside the trunk. The giant reaches his arm in after me, and I snap the cuff around his wrist. Suddenly, the giant's head appears in the bushes, and the giant starts to approach the tree. Last picture, Flash shouts, "Hey, run, honey. I'm coming down. I'll hold him off." Dale answers, "No, Flash, stay there. I can get through the hole in the trunk."
6: Ooh, that's a wonderful plan Flash had.
7: Yes, the giant doesn't see the handcuff dangling down inside the hollow tree trunk.
6: And Flash wants the giant to stick his hand through the hole in the hollow tree.
7: And when he reaches inside to feel around for Flash, Flash expects to fasten the handcuff to his wrist.
6: And then the giant will be caught.
7: Yes. And it might work if Dale gets through the hole in the trunk fast enough.
6: Oh, I wonder if she will.
7: Well, I'm afraid we'll have to wait until next week to find that out. Now look across the page. There's Roy Rogers.
6: Oh, yes. And you remember Roy and Wildwood were taking the outlaws that had escaped to the sheriff when they heard somebody calling.
7: And Roy looked around and saw somebody galloping toward him and shouting for help.
6: And that means a new adventure, I'm sure.
7: You bet. So let's read now and find out what develops. Here we go with Roy Rogers, King of the Cowboys. Hi-yip-i-yo. Now here we go with Roy and Trigger. Hi-yip-i-yo. Roy sees a young boy galloping toward him.
13: Hey, Senor Roy, two men, they chase me. They say I ride a dead man's saddle.
7: Why, it's my little friend, Chili. Hey, Wildwood, you take a prisoner to the sheriff. I'll be along later. Wildwood rides off with the two outlaws. Roy helps Chili out of the saddle. All right, now, Chili, you tell me all about it.
13: Well, I find this saddle and a dead horse down in Stone Canyon. No one is around, so I take it. But then, Senor Roy, two hombres, they chase me. They say I steal it from a dead man. But this is not true.
7: That may be them now, Chili. You let me handle this. Last picture, top row, two horsemen ride up and rein in before Roy. One starts to dismount. Roy says, "Hey, you gents got some explaining to do. You're the ones that have been chasing this boy."
14: Now, take it easy, stranger. Tate Preston, who ran the newspaper in Birch Creek, was dry ghost on top of Stone Canyon. This boy's got his saddle.
7: First picture bottom row, one of the men walks up to Chili, makes a grab for him.
15: I'll teach you to steal saddles, kid.
14: Hey, you leave that boy alone.
7: Roy makes a leap and twists the man's arm behind him.
15: Hey, what's that?
7: The other man, who is obviously the leader of the two, says...
14: Gaffer, you're a blundering fool. You scared the boy away. I only wanted to ask him some questions.
15: I'm sorry, boss. I let go my arm, cowboy.
7: Roy turns around to see that the boy has leaped into the saddle and has ridden off. He runs for Trigger, saying, I'll catch Chili and see that the saddle's returned. You can find us in Birch Creek. Last picture, the leader of the two gets in the saddle.
14: All right, come on, Gaffer. We got to get that saddle somehow. It's worth a fortune to me.
7: But Gaffer has snatched the rifle out of the saddle scabbard and is aiming at the boy.
15: There's only one way to stop that kid, boss. My way.
6: Well, I think that's terrible for those two men to pick on that little boy like that.
7: Yes, it is, because it's obvious that these men must be crooks.
6: Yes, because look, that man named Gaffer is aiming right straight at Chili and is planning to shoot him dead. I hope he doesn't.
7: So do I. Well, maybe Roy will find a way to stop that. We'll find out next week. Now let's turn over the page. And here on the very last page of the first section is Dick's adventures.
6: Oh, and I'm anxious to read that because Dick is searching for gold.
7: Well, we'll read that in just a moment. But first, here's that nice man again with something interesting to say. Now here we go again with Puck the Comic Weekly. And on the last page of the first section, Dick's adventures.
6: Magic words for the music, please.
7: Very well, my lady. Say them with me, please. Rickety-pack-a-zack-a-zick. Let's have music for adventurous Dick.

0: Dick is in the early days of America in California. Gold has been discovered not far from the town where Dick was living with his friend Editor Kemble, publisher of a newspaper. Dick has convinced Kemble that he should join all the others who have gone seeking for gold. They had tried to save the life of a bargeman whose boat was wrecked in the river. When the lives of all three of them were endangered, they were saved by Indians. Kemble had ordered the bargeman to give the Indians the $1,000 reward he had promised anybody for saving his life. But instead of the reward, the bargeman began to fight Kemble. An angry man stopped the fight, made the bargeman pay the Indians $1,000, and had ordered Dick and Kemble off his property.
1: I'm John Augustus Sutter. I want no gold hunters here.
2: Well, we're not looking for gold, Mr. Sutter. We're looking for a story.
0: Sutter smiles grimly.
1: Well, I'm the only one who knows this gold rush story. It was on my land that this whole thing started.
2: Oh, golly, would you tell us, Mr. Sutter?
0: Last picture, top row. Sutter sits down on a stump and begins to tell them the story.
1: I owned thousands of acres here. I had farms, stores, ships, shops. I was building this territory into something big. One day, the 19th of January, 1848, James Marshall, the builder of my new sawmill at Coloma, made a fantastic discovery.
0: First picture, second row, Dick sees the story in his mind's eye as Sutter tells it.
1: Examining the gravel in the unfinished mill race, he found some shining flakes. Late at night, in great secrecy, Marshall brought a pouch of the metal to me. We waited, then tested it with nitric acid. To my astonishment, it was gold.
0: First picture, bottom row, Dick sees in his mind's eye the two men talking in the dark.
1: I knew what would happen if the secret leaked out. No one would bother to work. Marshall and I swore silence.
0: Last picture, Sutter goes on.
1: But in spite of everything, a secret did leak out. Come, let me show you what's happening to my land.
3: Oh, wasn't it wonderful the way Dick got Mr. Sutter to talk to them?
0: Yes, it was. And now Sutter is no longer angry at them.
3: Well, I think it's good that they've made friends with the man who discovered the gold.
0: Yes, you bet it is. It's too bad, though, that his secret leaked out, isn't it?
3: Yes, it is, because so many people left all the work they'd been doing, and that's exactly what Mr. Sutter didn't want them to do.
0: Yes, he was a good man.
3: Yes. I wonder what will happen next in the story.
0: Well, we'll find that out next week. But now look underneath Dick's adventures. There's Rusty Riley.
3: Oh, yes. And I'm anxious to see what's happening next because, you remember, Rusty and Tex had been tricked off the main highway by a couple of old crooks who didn't want Tex to bring Silver Lad, that wonderful racehorse, to Milestone Farm.
0: And last week, Tex discovered that the two men were working for Velvet Cane. And Tex told them he was going to try to get back on the highway and that they better not try to stop him.
3: And remember, the sheriff had learned about the road sign being changed and had come to investigate. And he found the dynamite that was going to blow up the bridge that Tex would have to cross. I wonder what he will do about that.
0: Well, let's read now and find out. Here we go with Rusty Riley. Gallop and run till the road is dusty. Give us music for his horse and Rusty. Sheriff looks at the fuse tied to the dynamite.
1: Well, blowing up bridges is a new wrinkle in hijacking, if that's what's going on here. I'll just disconnect this wire.
0: In the truck, Tex and Rusty, a half hour later, are approaching the bridge. Suddenly, Rusty exclaims,
4: Hey, jeepers, Tex, there's two or three more men.
1: Yeah, and they're packing guns. Well, I ain't taking no chance with them.
0: Tex stops the truck and gets out, last picture, top row.
1: So, you're in this gang, too, eh? Velvet Cane certainly made sure we wouldn't make it to Lexington. Hey, we ain't in any gang, mister. We're sheriff's deputies. We were told to stop anybody who came along here.
0: Then the sheriff approaches, first picture, bottom row.
1: Oh, here's the sheriff now. He'll take over. Hey, who are you, mister? What you doing back here?
0: Tex answers...
1: My name's Purdy. I'm trainer for Milestone Farm. We were tricked onto this road by a phony detour sign. There are two men, Sheriff. One's up at that cabin about 200 yards back. Yeah, well, I got the other one. He was going to blow up the bridge. And he's handcuffed now to an 8-inch sapling. Oh, look, Sheriff. This is Rusty Riley, and here's my identification. There's a horse in that van that's got to be in Lexington tomorrow. These owl hoots pulled this stunt to stop us. Can't you just let us go?
4: Yes, please, sir. It means a terrible lot to Mr. Miles.
0: The sheriff examines Tex's identification. There nods.
1: Milestone Farm, huh? Well, okay, go ahead. But I want you to testify later.
0: Next morning, as dawn brightens the sky, last picture, Tex and Rusty are nearing Milestone Farm in their truck, which carries Silverland, the horse that means so much to Mr. Miles.
1: Well, Rusty, just over those hills and we'll be home.
4: Boy, that word home sounds good. I'll sure be glad to see Mr. Miles and Patty, too.
3: Captured the crook.
0: And he's believed Tex's story and was kind enough to let him go with Silver Lad.
3: And now they'll get Silver Lad to the horse show in time for Mr. Miles to prove to Senor...
0: Yes, that's right. That's Mr.
3: Yes, Senor Caldera's that Mr. Miles has much better racehorses than Velvet King.
0: And that means that Senor Caldera's will buy his horses from Mr. Miles.
3: And that'll save Mr. Miles' farm, won't it?
0: Yes. Well, maybe we'll find out about this for sure next week. Now it's time to pick up the second section of the Comic Weekly.
3: Oh, yes. And there's that funny, silly Dagwood.
0: And here we go right now on the first page of the second section with Dagwood and Blondie. Ramafoo, ramafum, zim, zam, zombie. Conjure me music for Dagwood and Blondie. The paper hanger is at the Bumstead house. Dagwood comes home from work, and Blondie says, second picture...
3: Dagwood... Will you meet us at the market in half an hour to help us carry home the groceries?
4: I'll be there.
0: And Dagwood goes into the living room, last picture, top row. He sees the paper hanger working.
4: Hmm. How interesting.
0: The paper hanger looks at Dagwood disgustedly and mutters,
5: Uh-oh, the husband.
0: First picture, second row, Dagwood dips his finger into the paste bucket.
4: Hmm. Isn't your paste too thick?
5: No.
1: I've been mixing it for 30 years, and it's just right.
0: Dagwood picks up the paste brush and starts to put some glue on a strip of paper.
4: Hey, you mind if I paste up one roll? Seems like so much fun.
0: The paper hanger doesn't say a thing, just turns his back on Dagwood in disgust. Dagwood, holding the paper covered with glue in his hands, walks over to the wall, last picture, second roll.
4: I got a few wrinkles in it, but I guess you can straighten that out.
1: Hey, watch out, you're stepping in my paste.
0: Half hour later, first picture, third row, at the market, Blondie and Cookie and Daisy the dog, surrounded by piles of groceries, are waiting for Dagwood.
3: Now, why doesn't Daddy show up and help us home with these groceries?
0: Back at the house in the living room, Dagwood has gotten his sheet of paper tangled in the painter's.
4: Hey, your piece is stuck to mine.
0: He turns around. The paper gets wound around his shoulders. The paper hanger yells,
1: Stand still!
4: You stand still! You're getting me all tangled up!
0: And Dagwood turns around again, getting things into worse condition. The paper hanger gets furious and socks Dagwood. And, of course, Dagwood hits the painter. And here we go. Big fight.
1: That'll teach you.
4: What do you mean, teach me? I'm paying you.
0: First picture, bottom row, Blondie, Cookie, and Daisy the dog are on their way home carrying the groceries.
3: Believe me, if Dagwood hasn't a good excuse for not showing up, he's going to hear from me.
0: As they come up the steps, the door opens. And out comes the paper hanger.
3: Have you finished already?
1: Finished nothing. I quit.
0: Last picture, Blondie goes in the house. She sees a big lump covered with wallpaper stuck against the wall. And 2 feet are sticking out near the floor. Cookie says,
6: Is it anybody we know, Mama?
3: I'm afraid it is. That bag was glued to the wall and covered by wallpaper.
2: Yeah, that paper hanger certainly fixed him for butting in.
3: Yes, and the room looked so nice before Dagwood came in.
0: Well, I'm sure that Dagwood will learn not to interfere anymore.
3: Yes, that should teach him a lesson.
0: Well, now I'm sure you'd like to see what's happening to Donald Duck.
3: Oh, yes, please.
0: All right, let's turn over the page and go past the Lone Ranger. Turn over page 3. And here on page 4 of the second section is Donald Duckle. Say the magic words with me. Squeegee, squeegee, squeegee, chicka-chack. Let's have music to fit it. Quack, quack. Daisy, Donald's girlfriend, has stopped by Donald's house.
7: Oh, hiya, Daisy. You're just in time to make with advice.
8: Oh, you want suggestions, hmm?
7: Yeah, we're doing the real house cleaning. I'm scrubbing the floor, Louie's washing windows, Huey's in charge of dust, and Dewey does dishes.
0: So Daisy walks to the house. She says,
8: take down all the curtains and wash them. Spray closets for mops.
0: Last picture top row, she looks at the stairs and says,
8: and take that stair carpet up and send it to the cleaner.
7: Oh, no.
8: Send it to the cleaners.
0: First picture bottom row, Donald says,
7: oh, Daisy, it's not really dirty. Just dusty. A vacuum will...
8: Send it to the cleaners. That's a must.
0: Sometime later that afternoon, Daisy is weeding her flower garden. She hears a voice.
7: Hiya, Daisy. Well, we're almost done.
0: She looks up and sees Donald's head over the top of the fence.
8: Oh, how about the stair carpet?
7: Oh, that. We're taking it down there now.
0: Daisy stands up and sees Donald and his nephews carrying the carpet, which is so stiff with dirt that it is still in the shape of the stairs.
7: Yep, the cleaner said he couldn't get the carpet in his truck without breaking it.
3: Oh, who ever heard of a rug so dirty that when you picked it up, it still looked like stairs?
0: We just heard about it now.
3: Oh, that Donald, he must be a very poor housekeeper.
0: Yes, you bet. Well, now that's all the time I have. But before I go, here's that nice fellow with some more interesting information. Well, honey, and all you boys and girls, I gotta go now.
3: All right. To Tommy Greedley Man, but I'll be waiting for you next week.
0: Okay, that's a date, and a date with all you boys and girls. Be sure to meet me with our little friend, Miss Honey, next week when I read Puck the Comic Weekly. For I'm the Comic Weekly Man, the jolly Comic Weekly Man. I'll be back to read the funnies to you happy boys and honeys. Don't forget, boys and girls, see you all next week. Your friend, the Comic Weekly Man.

bring out the Branston. Because the crisp vegetables and the one and only tangy sauce in Branston pickle bring out the best in your food.

0: Will you have the polo, dear Liza? Dear Liza, will you have the polo, dear Liza? Polo.
1: How very kind of you, dear Henry. I most certainly will. I'll have three or four or maybe more.
0: But you take the old tube.
1: Because they happen to be my tube of polo, dear Henry. Have one. Mm.
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is your FBI, an official broadcast from the files of the Federal Bureau of Investigation, presented as a public service by the Equitable Life Assurance Society of the United States. 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Draft dodging.

0: It's not news when a man is drafted, and notice rarely appears in the nation's newspapers unless that man is a celebrity. It is news, though, when a man is caught trying to evade the draft, and so notice does appear in the papers. That's why it may seem that we have had many draft dodgers in this war. Actually, we haven't. Actually, the number has been very small, particularly when compared to the last war, when 7 out of every 1,000 men were delinquent. When whole areas like Times Square in New York were roped off and slacker raids were common. In this war, instead of 7, only 1 out of each 1,000 eligibles has been delinquent. The FBI has vigorously sought to get men in the Army instead of jail. Those who have tried to make a racket out of the draft have tried many schemes. Some of their victims, like teenage kids just out of high school earning their first real paychecks in war plants, and reluctant, in a rather human way, to give up those checks and go to war, have been misled by a vicious type of criminal.
1: Hey, Rick!
2: Hmm? Oh, hi, Jeb.
1: Hey, did you eat lunch yet?
2: Yeah, I went across to the diner.
1: Oh.
2: Where'd they get you working?
1: I'm over in assembly.
2: Oh? You get the same dough?
1: Yeah.
2: But not as much overtime.
1: It don't make any difference now, though.
2: Hmm?
1: I got that paper this morning.
2: Oh, what paper's that?
1: Greetings from Uncle.
2: Oh.
1: Yeah. Says I should report for my physical next Monday. That's when you go, ain't it?
2: Yeah.
1: You should have seen my mother. You'd think I was 2 years old or something, the way she acted. I tried to tell her I ain't the first guy who was ever drafted.
2: Ah, it stinks.
1: Huh?
2: Well, it ain't fair, Chubb. We got good jobs here. We're making real dough. Why don't they give us a break?
1: Well, the Army needs young guys, Rick.
2: Yeah, sure.
1: Look, I don't like the idea either.
2: Well, then why don't we do something about it?
1: What do you mean? Not report or something?
2: No.
1: Then what else?
2: Well, I ran into a guy last night.
1: Yeah?
2: I used to play ball with him over in the park.
1: Mm-hmm.
2: He took his physical last month and they flunked him.
1: What was the matter with him?
2: Nothing.
1: I don't get it.
2: He beat the whole thing on account of some pills he took.
1: What kind of pills?
2: I don't know. He bought them off a guy. It made him look like he had a bad heart or something.
1: He really got away with it, huh?
2: Yeah, sure. He showed me his card. 4F.
1: Gee.
2: Well, I found out from him where to find the guy who sells them pills. Hangs out in the bowling alley over on 10th Street.
1: You could get in trouble on a thing like that.
2: This fella didn't.
1: How much are the pills?
2: I don't know. I was figuring maybe I'd go over that bowling alley night and find out. Want to come?
1: Well, gee, I don't know.
2: Well, think it over, Chubb. I'll meet you outside the gate at 5 o'clock.

0: Would you like to bowl a string, boy?
1: No, thanks.
0: A shoot a rack of pool, maybe?
1: No, we'd rather talk to you someplace, Mr. Butler.
0: Well, let's sit on these benches at the bank.
2: Okay, come on, sir. Yeah, come on.
0: You work out at the bearing plant, huh?
1: Yeah.
0: Must be knocking off plenty of overtime.
1: We do okay.
0: Oh, here, sit down.
1: Oh, thanks.
0: Now, what can I do for you?
1: Well, I already told you this. This pal of mine said I should come to see you. It's about them pills.
0: Oh?
1: We're both taking our physicals next Monday.
0: And you just as soon not pass them, is that it?
1: Well, yes.
0: Well, I guess maybe we can do some business. Did he tell you the price?
1: No.
0: It's $100 a box.
1: $100? For each of us?
0: That's right.
1: That's a lot of dough, mister.
3: Look, I didn't hustle your business. That's what I charge. Take it or leave it.
0: Gee. Now, don't tell me you can't afford it. You're both making a good week's pay.
1: Yeah, but that's...
0: You want to beat the draft, or don't you?
1: Well, yeah.
0: Sure. And get it up, boys. I guarantee results.
1: Well, we don't have that kind of money with us.
0: When can you get it?
1: Tomorrow, I guess. How about you, Chubb?
4: Yeah. Tomorrow's okay.
0: Swell. You can meet me right here.
4: Well, how many of the pills you take?
0: There's three in each box. You take them 6 hours apart the night before your physical.
4: Do they hurt you?
0: Hurt you?
4: Well, how? Do they make you sick or anything?
0: No, you just get a little dizzy. They'll fool any doctor you go up again.
1: Well, look, I gotta be getting home, chum.
4: Okay.
0: You'll be here tomorrow, boys?
1: Yeah, we'll be here right after work.
4: Look, I hope we don't get in a jam on this thing, Mr. Butler.
0: This thing has worked for dozens of guys. There ain't nothing wrong in it. Keeping kids like you out of the army, keeping you from being killed. And that's being patriotic.

0: Criminals never know when to quit. Never know that a racket can last just so long. In this case, the existence of the racket was exposed when the two boys collapsed during their physical examination and became so violently ill that they had to be taken to a hospital. It was obvious to the army doctors that both boys had taken the same kind of pill. Obvious that both were trying to evade the draft. Obvious that this was a case for the FBI. And so, as soon as the boys had recovered sufficiently, the special agent questioned them at the hospital.
1: How do you feel, boys?
2: Not so good.
1: You?
2: Awful.
1: Are you well enough to answer a few questions?
2: About what happened?
1: Yes. I'd like all the details on where you got those pills.
2: You tell them, Chubb. Okay. Well, we got them off a guy who hung around a bowling alley over in 10th Street.
1: Where on 10th Street?
2: Right near the corner of Maple Avenue. I don't know the address. I think it's number 720 10th Street.
1: I see. Who was this man?
2: His name was Ralph Butler.
1: How did you contact him?
2: A pal of mine told me about him. He said we should go there and see him.
1: Did he charge you for the pills?
2: Yes, sir.
1: How much?
2: $100.
1: A piece?
2: Yes, sir.
1: Wow.
2: They came three.

0: How much?
1: $100.
0: A piece?
1: Yes, sir.
0: Well,
1: They came three in a box, and we took one every 6 hours the night before the physical.
2: That was some job, too, sir. I had to set the alarm twice during the night.
0: Well, you're both very lucky. I just read the laboratory report, and the ingredients in those pills might have killed you.
1: Gee.
2: We're going to be okay, mister?
0: Yes, doctors believe you'll recover completely.
1: Boy, hope so.
0: Now, can you describe this man, Butler?
1: Yeah, he's about your size. Tall, I mean.
2: He was lots fatter, Jim.
1: Yeah. He was baldy-headed, wore kind of flashy clothes.
0: How old would you say he was?
1: Oh, he was real old. Must have been about 40.
2: Tell about that address he gave us.
0: What was that?
2: Well, the second day we went to see him, the day he gave us the pills, he wanted to know did we have any friends he could do business with.
0: Yes.
2: Well, he told us he wasn't going to be around the bowling alley anymore. But anyone who wanted the pills could write to him about him.
0: Where?
2: Care of General Livery.
0: I see.
1: Mister.
0: Yes?
1: I guess we're going to get put in jail on account of this, huh?
0: Well, you've broken the law.
2: Well, can't you leave Chubb out of this? He didn't want any part of it. This was all my idea.
0: Son, I'm afraid you're both involved.
2: We're real suckers.
0: How do you feel about going in the Army now?
2: Mister, we'd love it.
1: Yeah.
0: Well, I'll talk to the U.S. attorney. I won't promise you what the decision will be, but you might have another chance.

0: this was not the first time that such a case had cropped up for the FBI. Not even the first time it had cropped up in this particular city. A watch was set up at the bowling alley, but the man did not return. However, special agents had another lead. A real lead. They had a description of the man responsible, and they had a way to reach him. That way was through the post office. The agents waited and watched there every day and every night. Waited for someone to pick up a letter. A letter addressed to Mr. Ralph Butler in care of General Delivery. Early in the afternoon of the fourth day, someone did pick up a letter for Ralph Butler. Not a rather stout, bald-headed man, but a sallow, sandy-haired boy. Two agents followed him carefully to a building in the business district, watched him go into an office on the third floor, and then stopped him in the hall as he came out.
1: Excuse me, son.
2: Huh?
1: You just delivered the letter to that officer?
2: Yes, sir.
1: Who accepted it?
2: Nobody.
3: You mean there's no one in there?
2: That's right. I put it on the desk and left.
1: Who asked you to deliver the letter?
2: Some man I met on the street.
1: Huh?
2: He said I should pick up a letter addressed to Mr. Ralph Butler at the general delivery window in the post office.
1: Yes?
2: He asked me to bring it here to this doctor's office, and he gave me a quarter.
1: Well, this man who asked you to do the errand, was he about my height, son, rather stout, bald-headed?
2: Yeah, that's him.
1: Thanks, son.
2: Okay, sir.
1: Come on, Perry. Let's take a look at this office.
4: Right.
1: This must be the doctor that Butler told his other customers about.
4: The one who made the pills.
1: Yes. Dr. Woodbury's Health Club. Let's go in, Perry.
4: Right. Not exactly an elaborate layout.
1: No. Now, this is apparently the anteroom. Let's see what's in the next office.
4: Look at those charts on the wall. Typical quack equipment.
1: Yeah. Go ahead, Perry.
4: Thanks. Well, at least there's a desk in here.
1: But no doctor.
4: What do we do now?
1: Just wait. Someone should tune up for that letter. I have a hunch it won't...
4: Wait.
5: Who are you?
1: We're waiting for Dr. Woodbury.
5: Oh, is the doctor out?
1: Yes.
5: Well, I guess I'd better wait too, then.
4: You work here?
5: No.
4: Are you a patient?
5: No, I've come here about my son.
4: I see.
1: Is the doctor treating him, ma'am?
5: Yes. I think he is.
4: What do you mean?
5: Well, how much do you know about Dr. Woodbury?
4: Very little.
5: Are you patients of his?
4: No.
5: Do you intend to be?
4: Well...
5: I certainly wouldn't advise it.
1: Oh, why not?
5: Well, there's something funny about his business.
1: How's that?
5: My son came to see the doctor here, and he gave him some pills. He told my boy that they'd keep him out of the army.
1: Was he about to be drafted?
5: Yes.
4: Did he take the pills?
5: Oh, no, I wouldn't let him.
1: You were very wise.
5: I came here today to find out what that doctor was up to.
4: Have you ever seen him?
5: No.
4: Did your son describe him?
5: No, but I guess he could.

0: Good.
1: I think we could have the doctor investigated for you, Mrs.
0: Scott. Are you from the police?
1: We can notify them for you, Mrs. Scott. Now, would you just write down your address?
0: Oh, surely.
2: Here's a pencil.
1: Someone will call around and have a talk with your son.
0: Oh, this won't get him in trouble.
1: No. Well, that is if he doesn't take those pills.
0: Well, I'll certainly take care of that right now. I'll go home this very minute. And thanks, both of you.
1: Thank you, Mrs. Scott.
2: What do we do now?
1: The doctor must have just stepped out for a moment, so we just wait.

0: That you, Cora?
1: Yes.
0: I thought you were going to stay in the office this afternoon.
1: I had company.
0: Who?
1: Two very inquisitive gentlemen. They had to be from the law.
0: What do they want?
1: They were looking for Dr. Woodbury.
0: How do you know?
1: They told me.
0: What is this?
1: I went down the hall for a minute. When I came back, they were waiting in my office.
0: Didn't they tumble?
1: No.
0: Why not?
1: I told them I was just a visitor myself. I said I'd come to see the doctor about my son.
0: Did they buy it?
1: Of course. They're probably still waiting for the doctor.
0: Well, that's that.
1: What do you mean?
0: Looks like we got to find a new touch.
1: Why?
0: I ain't putting my neck out. By the time this time they've got a full description of me, the racket, and how it operates. I must have tailed that kid who picked up the letter.
1: Yeah.
0: It ain't going to take them too long to find out that you're Dr. Woodbury.
1: But that doesn't put us out of business. All we do is change names and locations.
0: Now, wait a minute, honey.
1: Now, look. They stopped calling older men in the draft. They're concentrating on youngsters. That makes it just perfect for us.
0: We can't peddle them pills anymore. The FBI will take care of that.
1: I can make other things besides pills. Now, let's pack, honey. We'll find a new location, new suckers, and start all over again.
2: We momentarily close the Federal Bureau of Investigation file on draft dodgers. We'll return to this case in just a moment.

0: The element of surprise is as important to FBI agents working on a case as it is to generals fighting a war. Complete victory may not be won by surprise, but the enemy is invariably weakened seriously. The mythical Dr. Woodbury was not trapped by the unexpected appearance of FBI agents in her office, but she was forced to move fast, forced to run, forced to leave conclusive proof of her medical work. After obtaining a search warrant, the special agents found that proof in a cabinet in the office. Found it in the form of dozens of white boxes carefully inscribed, "Take one pill every 6 hours." They took the boxes to the FBI laboratory.
1: You busy, Morgan?
2: No. Come on in, Perry.
1: I've just gotten a report from the laboratory on that batch of pills we found in Dr. Woodbury's office.
2: Same story?
1: Yes, more or less. They found that the ingredients varied in each pill. Good thing some of them didn't get into circulation.
2: That is that?
1: A couple were powerful enough to kill a horse.
2: Nice business.
1: Yes. Did you get anything more on Dr. Woodbury?
2: Just completed a check.
1: What's the story?
2: That office was rented 2 months ago. The real estate agent said the lease was signed by a woman.
1: Who was she?
2: Dr. Woodbury.
1: What?
2: That's who she claimed to be. I've checked with the medical association. They have no record of it.
1: Excuse me.
2: Morgan speaking. Yes. Yes, wait a minute. Let me check that address again. Perry, would you hand me that paper then?
1: Yeah, Shelley, here you go.
2: Thanks. It's Mrs. Scott, 217 Fairview Avenue. Is that check? I see. Thanks. Goodbye. That Scott woman, the one we met in the doctor's office, gave us a fictitious address.
1: Well,
2: wait a minute.
1: What are you looking for?
2: One of the pill boxes we found in the doctor's office. Oh, here we are. Perry, take a look at her handwriting.
1: Yes.
2: Now compare it with this handwriting on the box. Take one pill every 6 hours.
1: I'd say they match.
2: And I'd say we were fooled, completely fooled.
1: Yes.
2: Just to be sure, let's get a comparison on this from the laboratory.

0: It was simple for the laboratory to confirm what the agents had suspected. Mrs. Scott had written the directions on the boxes of pills. Mrs. Scott was Dr. Woodbury. But Mrs. Scott had disappeared, and although a description was sent out, there was no trace of her for 2 days. And then at 3:30 on a bright sunny afternoon, a trace of Mrs. Scott's work appeared. In a nearby city, a small coupe was driving along a street. An empty street, a street clean of traffic, of people except one policeman. A street a car should have no trouble driving down. A street with high stone buildings on either side.
1: Are you all right, Mayor? Are you all right? Are you okay, mister?
2: My eyes.
1: Did you get glass on them?
2: No. Let me get out, will you?
1: Wait a minute. You should have some broken bones, wife.
2: I don't think I have. I seem to be able to move everything all right.
1: Well, then let me give you a hand here. Here you are. Take it easy now. Easy does it. There we are. That's it.
3: You sure you're okay?
2: Yes, I'm okay.
3: I watched you coming across that viaduct. When you got to this end, you started driving in circles.
2: I know.
3: Have you been drinking, mister?
2: No.
3: Then what happened? No one cut you off. In fact, there was no traffic coming at you at all.
2: I know.
3: Well, did something go wrong with the car?
2: No, sir. It was just my eyes.
3: Hey, wait a minute. Let me have a look at them. They're all red and inflamed.
2: They hurt so I can barely see.
3: Look, are you sure you haven't been drinking?
2: Of course not. I've been taking a physical at the pre-induction center all day.
0: Police station, something was found on the man who had been in that accident. Something that made the local police contact the FBI. That something was a small box containing a bottle of homemade eye drops.
4: The laboratory analyzed the ingredients in the bottle.
5: What's the story?
4: Well, it looks like something a kid might put together with a homemade chemistry set.
5: Huh?
4: Quite a mixture.
5: Could it simulate an inflammation of the eyes?
4: According to the report, the man stands a good chance of being permanently blinded.
5: I see.
4: That box the bottle of eye drops came in.
5: Yes?
4: Something had been blocked out on the cover.
5: I noticed that.
4: The laboratory worked it up and found some handwriting underneath.
5: What did it say?
4: Wait, I have a report on it here someplace. Oh, yes. Here it is. Read it.
5: Take one pill every 6 hours.

0: Now the FBI knew Mrs. Scott was working again and had simply changed her product and shifted her operations to another city. But where was she? They knew she and her partner Ralph Butler had only been in the city 2 days. Knew they couldn't have had time to get either an apartment or an office. Knew that they must be staying in a hotel. So the agents began checking the hotels, went to one after another with a description of Mrs. Scott and Ralph Butler. Went carefully down the list until at last they found a small, shabby apartment hotel which had recently rented a room to a couple answering the description. But the FBI didn't count on the description alone. They compared the woman's signature on the hotel ledger with the handwriting of the woman they were looking for. Then they were sure. Then they knew. They had found Mrs. Scott.
1: Ralph. You going to sleep all day?
2: Well, look, I've done my work.
1: You were out for exactly 3 hours this morning.
2: Sure, but I set up some real good contacts.
1: Like what?
2: I made a connection with a guy who owns a candy store right across the street from the local high school.
1: Well?
2: He's a real larceny bum. He's going to handle our business.
1: For the kids in the school?
2: Yeah.
1: So that makes you an executive now, is that it?
2: Well, he can talk to them punks better than I can.
1: That's only one contact. There's still work for you to do.
2: Look, if I hustle around, we'll wind up in the same jam we got in before.
1: Not if you watch your step. Now, come on, get up.
2: Okay.
1: I want you to run out the store for me.
2: What for?
1: I need some more powder.
2: I thought you sent the bellhop out for that.
1: I asked him to go an hour ago, and he said he'd get it when he had time. That could take all day.
2: What are you making now?
1: Oh, I'm just fooling around with something.
2: What is it?
1: I'm trying to put together something that'll work on a man's nervous system.
2: Oh, I see.
1: You remember that quack I used to work for out in Cleveland?
2: Yeah?
1: Well, he had some stuff that'd make a man shake all over like he had St. Vitus dance or something.
2: Uh-huh.
1: Trying to remember how he did it.
2: Look, why don't you just stay with the stuff for the eyes?
1: You gotta keep switching them around. That's what keeps us out in front.
2: Who's that?
1: Probably that bellhop.
2: Oh, good. Save me a trip.
1: Let him in, will you?
2: Okay. Yes?
3: Here's them powders.
2: Oh, thanks.
4: Just a minute, Mr. Butler. Huh? I want to talk to you.
2: Who are you?
3: We're special agents of the FBI.
2: Cora!
1: I heard them.
4: Is this your son, Mrs. Scott?
1: No.
4: You know why we're here?
1: Yes.
3: Want to pay for the powder, lady?
1: No. We won't be needing it.

0: In times like these, there is little difference between a spy and a criminal who aids draft dodgers. Because both are fighting this war not for us, but for the enemy. To the FBI, there is no difference between a spy and a criminal who aids draft dodgers, because both are violating the laws of our government. Both are a threat to the nation, and both must be caught. The spy case may be more sensational, may get more space in the newspapers, but the FBI devotes as much time, as much resource, as much energy to a lesser case if necessary. Because every federal case is a case against the people of this entire country. And the FBI is a protector of the people.
1: You'll hear about the file on next week's case in just a moment. Will you join the Equitable Society in a salute? A salute to the turning wheels, to the giant driver wheels of the 43,000 locomotives on the railroads of America. To these railroads, all of us owe a debt of gratitude. By meeting every wartime demand, by transporting four times as many passengers and more than twice as much freight as in 1939, the railroads have helped prove once again that American ingenuity, American organizing ability, and the American system of free enterprise are equal to any emergency. For many years, funds of the Equitable Life Assurance Society of the United States have been working on the railroads. Equitable Society dollars helped finance some of the early transcontinental lines. Today, $368 million of Equitable Society funds are helping America's railroads to do the magnificent job of transporting men and munitions of war to the right place at the right time. Millions of other Equitable Society dollars go into other war industries and into war bonds. In wartime, Equitable Society dollars are fighting dollars. And at all times, they are security dollars. For you, your home, and your country. Next week, a crime against the community. Bank robbery. The incidents used in tonight's broadcast are taken from the files of the Federal Bureau of Investigation. However, all names used are fictitious, and any similarity thereof to the names of persons living or dead is accidental. Tonight, the music was composed and directed by Van Cleve. Your narrator was Frank Lovejoy. This is Your FBI is a Jerry Devine production. Now, this is Carl Frank speaking for the Equitable Life Assurance Society of the United States and inviting you to tune in again next week at this same time for This is Your FBI.
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3: I came across Mr. Kipling in the meadow by the church. If I painted that spire once, he said, I painted it a dozen times. He offered me an apple pie. An artist needs inspiration, he explained. Golden shortcrust pastry, delicious apple filling, and just the right amount of sugar sprinkled on top. But then, when it comes to the little details, Mr. Kipling does have an exceedingly good eye.
4: Will you have a polo, dear Liza, will you have a polo, dear Liza, polo?
5: 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I'll have three or four or maybe more.
4: But you take me old tube.
5: Because they happen to be my tube of polo, dear Henry. Have one. 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
4: I'm crunching my polo, dear Liza, I'm crunching my polo, dear Liza, crunching.
5: The nicest thing about the mint with the hole is that it's smooth and never crumbles. You can eat polo without other people hearing. Try sucking them, dear Henry.
4: I can't, I've already crunched them all.
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4: 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I sure hope, boys and girls, that not a single one of you will take any chances on getting your Terryscope. 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Now, what I want to impress on you tonight is just this. 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So get going, kids. Make sure you're not disappointed. And let me give you this suggestion, too. You know, Christmas isn't so awfully far away. And probably you've got some friends you'd like mighty well to give a present to. Well, you just couldn't find a more wonderful present for them than the Terryscope. 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And now, Harry and the Pirates. And now, in today's transcribed adventure, let's join Terry Lee, young American boy, and his adventurous friend, Pat Ryan, as they pause a moment to take a look at the nearest and largest of a group of houses. It is still night, and the dark buildings loom up black and forbidding against the swirling snow of the mountainside.
5: Well, this must be the main street. I mean, there isn't any street, just these few houses straggling out along the road.
6: Doesn't look like much of a spot, Pat. You wouldn't know anybody lived here.
5: Well, if we can get a team of horses and a sleigh, we ought to be able to find somewhere around here. Hey, look, Terry. Let's try this first house here. Let's hope somebody's home.
6: There ought to be on a night like this. Thought I saw a light in the window.
5: Wait. Think I hear somebody coming.
7: Land sakes, who are you? What you doing out there in that snow and cold?
5: Well, we're trying to get help for some people. They're snowed in a truck several miles back along the road.
7: Oh, so you're a stranger around here. Couldn't see you for a minute. Well, come in, land sakes. Oh, and you got a young man with you, too.
5: Yes, ma'am. Kick the snow off your feet, Terry. We want to track up the carpet.
7: Oh, now, never mind all that fussing. Come on in where it's warm. Shut the door. I want to keep the heat in. You could have come right in. We never locked the door. But being strangers, I don't suppose you knew that.
6: No, ma'am, we didn't. We didn't expect to find anybody but
7: Chinese here. Well, now, of course, it's China, and these are the Kunlun Mountains, naturally. Now then, what was you saying? My, you must be almost frozen. Are you all right?
6: Oh, yes, ma'am. I'm fine. Little numb, but I'm okay.
7: And you say you came from a truck that got caught in the snow back along the road?
5: Well, that's right. It's an army truck.
7: Oh, soldiers, eh? Well, now that...
5: Oh, no, we're not soldiers. There's two ladies in the truck and...
7: Well. No, was you wanting a doctor? My milk's a doctor, but not so good that he can...
5: Well, to tell the truth, this is the first house we saw, the nearest one, so
7: oh, well, you must have saw the light. Milt always has me keep a light burning just in case. So to let folks know he's home, in case they want him to get out.
5: Oh, then the doctor's in.
7: Oh, no, he's out.
6: But you said the light in the window meant he was in.
7: Oh, well, he isn't very far. He's just gone out to the barn. Ah, there he is now. Come in the other way. Well, don't stand there, boys. Go on over to the fireplace. Go on over and thaw out.
6: I'll be glad to. Say, a fire in a fireplace is sure swell, isn't it, Pat?
8: That you, Emma?
7: What? Oh, now you boys stay right here and get warm. I'll go get you both a hot cuppa, and I'll tell Milt what's happened. Only I can't understand why people go around these mountains in
6: this log fire is wonderful, Pat, but, gee, we can't stay here very long. We got to get back to the truck and get the others.
5: Yeah, I know.
6: This room, it's just like a room back in the United States. Did you notice?
5: Yeah. This isn't a Chinese house. Got a few Chinese things around, but otherwise it's like some small bungalow in the USA. Yeah,
6: nice and warm, too. Makes me kind of sleepy.
8: Well, what's all this about some people snowbound in a truck? A couple of women, I'm Dr. Norton, young man.
5: Well, my name's Pat Ryan, sir.
8: I do.
5: This is Terry Lee.
6: How do you do?
5: Our truck ran into a snowdrift several miles back and couldn't get out. We need help.
8: Well, I should say. You certainly picked a fine night to get snowed in. But then, I suppose on any other kind of a night, you wouldn't get snowed in, would you? Now, how many people did you leave back there in the truck?
5: Well, the two women are April Kane and Burma, an airplane pilot, Dude Hennick, or the truck driver, a Chinese boy who speaks very good English.
6: Four all together.
8: Well, now, I'd be glad to hitch up my sleigh, but it's only a two-seated cutter. Brought it with me all the way from Chicago. And besides, I got a sick horse out in the stable.
7: I heard what you said, Milt, but why can't the young man go down to Heidi Ho's and borrow his team and sled?
8: Well, yes, I suppose he could. Yes, he could go down to Heidi Ho's, but you know how Heidi Ho is.
5: Well, did I hear that name right, Doctor? Heidi Ho?
8: Yes. Well, it doesn't mean that. That's just the way this chap's name sounds. It's a Chinese name.
7: Of course, it's...

0: Well, I haven't got time to go into all of that now, lad, but Heidi-ho is a chap who used to live in Chungking. He's a pretty smart chap, too.
1: That's right.
0: There's a war on. Heidi was bombed out of his home and business and everything. All he saved was his horses and a few sticks of furniture.
1: So he comes out here to live. He's downright mean at times. Can't say I blame him.
0: Yes, he's a big fella. Strong as an ox. I've never been able to get friendly with him. We've tried, haven't we, Ma?
1: Oh, yes. But I guess Heidi would rather die than call a doctor. Well, this man hasn't been ill since he came out here.
2: Well, I'll go and see him about the horses.
1: Now, you can't miss the place. It's a little one-room house in a big barn. He's more apt to be in the stable than the house.
0: It's the last house down. You can't miss it. You want me to go with you?
2: Oh, no, thanks. I can manage. Oh, does this Heidi-ho speak English?
0: Oh, yes, very well. I'm surprised at times. I guess he picked it up in Chungking. Oh, he's been round.
3: Well, what about me going
1: back? Oh, no, Sonny. You've done enough traipsing through the snow for one night. You just stay here and get warm.
0: You go down and see about the team, Miss Ryan, but be careful of Heidi-ho now. If he's feel mean, he's liable to turn on you without so much as an aye, yes, or no.
2: Well, I got to get help for those people in the truck.
0: Right.
2: See you later.
3: So long, Pat.
2: Well, you stay here, Terry, and I'll be back as soon as I can. I'm looking for Heidi-ho.
4: Oh, so you are.
2: Well,
4: what do you want? I'm man.
2: Well, sir, I want to hire a team of horses and a sled. An army truck is stalled in the drifts back along the road. The people in it are waiting for help.
4: No. Army not protect me from invader. I not help army. I lose my house. I lose all in universe.
2: Now, look, poor people are in danger of freezing, Mr. Heidi-ho. And we've got to help them.
4: No. I live here so not need help, people. Nobody help me. I not take horses out on such a night.
2: Well, this isn't a night for anybody to be out.
4: My horses not go out tonight. No sleigh. Perhaps when you come in morning...
2: I've got to have those horses tonight in the sled. I'm willing to pay.
4: You talk like English. I not like have anybody order me what do with my own things in here.
2: Now, look. I want those animals now.
4: No man in world coming stable tell Heidi-ho what want. Now, it's wise you go.
2: Well, if you're not going to help me get those people back there, then I'll...
4: I say you go. Go. You fear more of this whip. Next time, cut across your face.
2: Put that whip down.
4: Oh. Stranger eager to use hand on Heidi-ho. You forget, perhaps, I learned English way to fight, yes? You see, I am in charge. This place is mine. So now, pick yourself from ground, Heidi-ho, you listen in behavement.
2: We'll see about that. If you won't help me, then I've got to help myself. Like this.
4: Shall kill the man who could be.
2: Sorry. Sorry, Heidi-ho. There's been too much Heidi-ho going on for me to waste time. I've got to have those horses, and I've got to have them now.
5: Yes, this battle with the ugly Heidi-ho may mark the turning point in this other battle against the bitter cold and blizzard. But although Pat Ryan has the horses and is making ready for the trip back to the truck, we'll hear again from Heidi-ho. In just a second, I'll explain what I mean. Now, don't forget, kids, the deadline is Saturday at midnight. Yes, unless your order for a Terryscope is postmarked before midnight, Saturday, December 6th, you're going to miss out on one of the grandest offers ever made. The offer of a real, honest-to-goodness Terryscope, just like the one that's being such a lifesaver in the show. A Terryscope that will do everything that one does and more besides. Because yours has secret codes and exciting games and other special features. Now, to get it, you'll need two Libby's labels and a dime. The labels are from Libby's tomato juice and Libby's pineapple juice, one from each. print your full name and address and give your age, then mail the labels with a 10-cent piece to Terry in care of Libby's, Chicago, Illinois. 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Now, you know the address? It's Terry in care of Libby's, Chicago, Illinois. Get going! You know, sometimes a good beating will do more for a man than anything else. And tomorrow you'll be surprised at what happens the next time Pat Ryan meets Heidi Ho. Yes, and you'll want to know what happened back at the snowbound truck. And it's all in tomorrow's transcribed adventure of Terry and the Pirates.
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7: It's a long way from the coast of California to the South Seas, but many ocean liners travel that route with no more excitement than a trolley car ride. And almost directly in the path of these steamers lies a strange, hidden island, the magic island of the South Seas. The Gregory yacht has sailed to this island in search of Mrs. Gregory's long-lost little daughter. Now the yacht is held fast to the island by a powerful magnetic force. Jerry, Captain Bradford, and Mrs. Gregory leave the yacht. They stumble blindly through the weird yellow half-light that covers everything. Suddenly, some unseen person or phantom thing thrusts a pair of glasses into the hands of each.
8: Oh, Tex, Jerry, look.
9: They're all around us.
10: And we haven't heard the slightest sound.
9: I felt better when I couldn't see them.
8: Speak to them, Tex. Say something to them. They aren't making any move to harm us.
10: I'll go near them. You and Jerry stay. Well, I can't move.
9: I'm scared, too. But I can move anyway. I'll show you and... Gee, I can't even move my arms.
8: It's almost as if we were rooted to this spot.
9: Gosh, why don't they move or say something?
8: Speak to them, Tex. Get them to move. This will drive us mad.
10: Steady, Patricia. These men are not savages. They're strangely dressed, but they look civilized and intelligent.
8: But why can't we move?
10: I know why, but I don't know how it's being done. I have a gun in my pocket. I can feel it being drawn downward.
9: Sure, that's it. Magnetism again. That's why my flashlight feels like it weighs a ton in my pocket.
8: Oh, my head. Something's pulling at my hair. Oh, of course, the metal hairpin. What's holding our hands and feet so still?
10: I think we'll find out a lot in a minute. One of those men are coming towards us now.
9: Yeah. His legs are moving all right. He's walking pretty fast. Say, why doesn't he get any closer to us?
10: Well, this yellow light is deceptive. Probably an illusion deliberately created to throw our sense of perspective out of balance. I'll bet they don't speak English. Let me do the talking if we get a chance to do anything. Hello there. How do you do?
9: I guess I don't speak anything.
10: We'll soon find out. Well, if I could move my arms, I could shake hands with this gentleman.
11: I think that will not be necessary. In fact, it would not be advisable.
9: Golly, Whiskers, he can talk.
8: It's a relief to hear English spoken in this strange place.
11: This strange place? Madame is mistaken. This is a perfectly natural place. You three are the strange elements here.
10: Well, I guess you're right at that. We seem to have intruded upon something that's a little bit beyond our depth. What's it all about, Professor?
11: Oh, do not apply to me the title you confer upon your petty educators in what you so grandly choose to call your world. World, indeed. Why, you poor innocents cannot even dream of the world as it is given to us to know it. Now, I will introduce myself. I am called G-47.
9: G-whiz?
11: No. G-47.
8: Is this real, Tex?
10: It is, but no one back home will believe us.
8: May I ask a question of you, G-47?
11: At least, Madame Gregory, you...
8: He knows me.
11: Silence, Madame. Or I shall think you as rude as your strange companions.
8: I'm sorry, but I was so surprised that you should know me.
9: I think we're going to be more surprised if we can find something this guy don't know.
11: You are a very observant person for one so young.
10: Well, before we go on with this display of our ignorance and your confounded superiority, you might at least call off your magnetic force. It'd be more comfortable if we could walk around a little.
11: I am disappointed in you, Captain Bradford.
10: Oh, you win, G-47. Suppose we could have moved long ago if we'd had sense enough to try
11: it. You were released the moment I spoke to you. Now, if you are through gaping and wondering, I will be glad to answer Madame Gregory's question. The object of your search is here.
8: Then the old sailor's story was true. There is a little white girl living here.
9: Gee, and can we see her right away?
10: Yes, let's get it over with, or do we just stand here all night?
11: Your rudeness will be overlooked this time, Captain Bradford. You will follow me. Come.
9: Well, I guess nobody who saw this would ever make fun of my magic island again.
11: You will see no magic here. This is a land of fact. Cold, hard, scientific fact.
8: What you say is obviously true, but we've been accustomed to getting our facts in a little less spectacular manner. Everything here is real enough, but it's all so strange to us.
10: Notice how all these other men merely stand aside and let us pass. They don't look curious, happy, angry. They just don't look anything.
9: Guess they don't think we rate getting excited about.
11: On the contrary, you are rather interesting subjects. It will be a pleasure to study you at greater length when time permits.
8: Well, it isn't the most comfortable feeling in the world to be spoken of as a subject for study, as if we were bugs on a microscopic slide.
10: But remember, Pat, as long as we're being studied, we'll be alive, and while...
11: And while you're alive, there is always the possibility of your escape, eh?
8: That can wait. Please, G-47, may we see the little girl?
11: We are nearly to the ladies' quarters now.
10: I imagine the ladies of your colony are kept rather well protected in the event your island might be surprised and perhaps captured, eh, G-47?
11: Do not be unnecessarily stupid. We fear nothing.
9: I've got an idea he means that.
8: May we inquire where the ladies of your colony may be found? I see none of them.
11: This is the 602nd period, when the ladies are engaged in caring for their living quarters, making their dresses for tomorrow.
8: You mean 600 seconds as we figure time in our world?
11: Precisely.
9: But, golly whiskers, 600 seconds, that's only 10 minutes. You mean the ladies make their own dresses in 10 minutes?
10: And attend to caring for their living quarters in the same time? 5 minutes to make a dress,
11: Pat. It is a waste of valuable time, I admit. But we haven't been able to solve the problem of making a satisfactory garment in less than 300 seconds.
8: Good heavens, 5 minutes to make a dress, and the man calls it a waste of time.
11: I said 300 seconds, not 5 minutes. We have no time to deal in minutes here. Time is too precious. We measure it in seconds.
9: I'll bet these guys could put up the Empire State Building in their lunch hour. Boy, oh boy.
8: And the ladies make a new dress for every day?
11: Precisely. You will see all that being done and more before you leave the Isle of Euclidea.
10: Oh, so that's it, Euclidea. You named your scientific island for Euclid, the father of geometry.
11: You are learning, Captain Bradford. I am called G-47, is the highest authority in Euclidea on the subject of mathematics. G for geometry, 47 for the squaring of the circle, the 47th problem of Euclid.
9: G-47. And do all the other men on the island have names like yours?
11: No, they are all different from mine.
9: I mean, are they, do they mean something like yours does?
11: Everything on this island means something. The names are similar to mine. But enough of this childish prattle. Directly before you, you will notice a small, gleaming copper door. You are expected. Enter. I will return for you when the time limit of your visit is reached.
10: Well, if we ever wake up at all, this is going to be a dream hard to forget.
9: This is no dream. It's the real thing. A magic island.
8: Oh, I'm so nervous. Do you think we'll really see my little girl after all this? Will she prove to be my little girl? My little daughter, Joan.
9: Well, let's knock on this door and find out. Gee, the door opened without a sound before I touched it.
10: Are we supposed to walk right in?
12: You may enter.
9: Did you hear that?
8: A young girl's voice. Let's go in. What a small room. Oh, are you... How do you do?
12: Will you not sit down? Allow me, Mrs. Gregory. You there, Captain Bradford, and you here, Gerald.
9: Huh. G-47. Gerald. Huh.
8: Oh, Tex,
10: I... Steady, Patricia. Now take it as calmly as you can. Jerry and I will just sit quietly in the background. As far back as we can go back in this little cubbyhole. You go ahead and talk to her. Find out if... Good luck, dear.
8: Do you mind if I question you?
12: Not at all. We of Euclidia encourage conversation when the subject is of value and takes little time. Remember, we are allowed but 120 seconds for this visit.
9: Gee, Tex, who ever heard of a 15-year-old girl talking like that?
10: Hush, Jerry. Let's don't use up any of Mrs. Gregory's 120 seconds.
8: Your name... What are you called, my dear?
12: I am called Cleostra. Each one on Euclidia has a namesake in science. Cleostratus was an astronomer of ancient Greece who arranged the signs of the zodiac. I came to this island on the day the Euclideans changed the calendar from your clumsy one of 12 months of different lengths to our perfect one of 13 months. Hence, I was called Cleostra in honor of that day.
9: Golly whiskers, that girl knows more than my school teacher.
10: Hush, Jerry.
8: Tell me, my... Cleostra, do you know how you came to this island, to Euclidia?
12: Why, of course. I was cast upon the island after a shipwreck near here. I was tied to a sinking lifeboat.
8: Yes. Yes, that would be right. The lifeboat was sinking. All the men left it and tried to swim to safety so that you and I would have a better chance to live. I remember tying you to the boat, and then I could remember nothing else.
12: You remember? You tied me to that boat?
8: Yes, that's the last thing I remember. That was 14 years ago. You should be 15 now.
12: The keeper of the records tells me I am just 15. But you spoke of fastening me to the lifeboat. You, who are you?
8: I am your mother. I am Mrs. Patricia Gregory.
12: I know all that. But you are someone else also. There is something, I cannot explain it. My feeling is strange to me. But the Euclideans have kept so much news of the world from me. I suppose we are very happy here, yet... I have often wished to know something of the world. Your world. Now you've brought that to me.
8: Will you turn your head? May I touch you, my child?
12: Certainly. Oh. You feel so strange. So warm and friendly. Your hands. No one's hands ever felt like that to me before.
8: I knew your hair would be golden and curly, and I'm afraid to look. It would be a tiny star-shaped scar at the base of your neck. Oh, it's here, Tex. Jerry, the scar. It's Joan, my baby. My little daughter, Joan. My little girl.
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0: 31 and a half, 32, 33, 35, 40, and 10 is 50, and 50 is a pound. 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

0: Once again, the Damon Runyon Theater brings you another story by the master storyteller, Damon Runyon. And this one, So You Won't Talk. And to tell it to you, here is Broadway.
1: Thanks. It is one nippy evening of a February, and I am just about to go into Mindy's to partake of some hot onion soup, which is very warm, when I see a hack pull up at the curb. An arm reaches out, and a finger on the end of the arm curls back and forth at me. Naturally, I am more than somewhat curious. So I go to the hack and look in and hear...
2: I am very glad I saw you, Broadway.
1: Ambrose Hammer, are you nailed in the cab that you cannot get out?
2: Listen, Broadway, did you hear the news?
1: What news?
2: The murder.
1: Murder? Whose and where and who does it?
2: Shh. Just lend me your overcoat.
1: My overcoat? Now look, Ambrose, it is colder than a bookie's heart out here. Besides, I see you are wearing a bed.
2: It's not for me. It's for what I got with me.
1: Where?
2: On the floor of this cab. Now, don't look in. You might attract attention.
1: I will attract more attention by taking off my overcoat in the middle of the sidewalk.
2: Listen, I am not kidding when I say I got the only eyewitness to the murder of Grafton Wilton.
1: Grafton Wilton? The playboy?
2: The same. Somebody cooked him earlier tonight.
1: And you have got the only eyewitness?
2: The only one who can talk. Now, do I get your overcoat?
1: Yeah, but I...
2: Broadway, do not argue. Give me your overcoat so I can get this eyewitness into Mindy's.
1: Well, I am more than a little curious indeed, because I know that Ambrose Hammer's hobby is following murder cases, although he is a dramatic critic by trade. Also, I wish to see this eyewitness myself, so I give Ambrose my overcoat. And what happens when we get into Mindy's is something I will tell you in a minute.

0: like I am saying, I give Ambrose Hammer my overcoat, and he ducks down and wraps something up in it. I am not able to see what it is. Then we get to a table, and the scene is as follows.
1: Yeah, I don't think anybody saw us, Broadway.
0: Look, Ambrose, you say you have got an eyewitness under that overcoat?
1: Exactly.
0: Must be an awful small eyewitness.
1: Not big.
0: Midget?
1: No.
0: A kid?
1: No.
0: Ambrose, I will probably catch pneumonia by giving you my Benny. I have got a right to know what is under it.
1: Okay. Take a quick look. I'll lift up the corner of the overcoat. You ready?
0: Sure.
1: Okay, now look fast.
0: It is something green, and it is very hoarse.
1: Uh-huh. A parrot.
0: Ambrose, I think you say a parrot.
1: I did.
0: Give me back my overcoat, and we will get you to a clinic real fast.
1: You think I'm crazy, don't you?
0: Do you wish a straight answer, or do I humor you?
1: Look, parrots talk, don't they?
0: Sometimes.
1: And this was Grafton Wilton's parrot. The cops went over Wilton's place with a fine-tooth comb. And what did they find? I asked you, what did they find?
0: Mr. Grafton Wilton cooked.
1: Exceptionally deceased. With his nose out of joint and both eyes black. And Broadway, no trace of the murder weapon.
0: Oh?
1: Yeah. Now, personally, I've never cared for the guy at all.
0: Neither does anybody else.
1: But murder is murder.
0: So it is. But how about the parrot?
1: Aha!
0: Now, that is a real straight answer. It fills me in on things I do not know. Uh-huh.
1: Don't you get it?
0: Get what?
1: Now, look. Grafton Wilton's two servants were away for the night. The cops checked. Now, Wilton would never let anybody in this place he didn't know. So I figured the party who killed him was a friend.
0: My, my, how friendly can you get? It seems to me that chopping a citizen between the eyes, hard enough to make him deceased, is more than somewhat distinctly hostile.
1: That's beside the point.
0: Not to Mr. Grafton Wilton.
1: Forget him for a minute.
2: So there you are, Ambrose.
1: Huh? Oh,
2: look,
1: Dawn.
2: How long do you think he can keep me waiting when we got a date?
1: Oh, Dawn, baby, I'm sorry. I forgot.
2: You forgot? I waited a half hour for you to show up.
1: Listen, baby, when you hear what I got to tell you, you'll understand. Here, sit down, huh?
2: Yeah. Hiya, Broadway.
0: Hello, Dawn. How is the dancing business?
2: It's a hard grind.
1: Now, look, we'll have something to eat here, and I'll tell you all about the murder of Grafton Wilton.
2: Wilton. Did you say Grafton Wilton?
1: Sure, why?
2: Grafton Wilton? You sure, Ambrose?
1: Sure, I'm sure. Hey, baby, you're all pale. What's the matter?
2: Oh, nothing. I'm just tired, I guess. Yeah, that's all. Just tired. There. Tell me about the murder.
0: Miss Dawn Astra, because it seems to me she takes this very, very big. However, I put it down to the fact that Judy's are naturally soft when it comes to hearing about citizens getting pushed off. Well, Ambrose Hammer fills her in on the details he gives me. Then he says as follows.
1: So, I conclude the party who killed Wilton must be a friend. Somebody he knew well enough to let in a house.
2: And his parrot?
1: Uh-huh. That's where I'm smart. Now look. Parrots are natural talkers. They like to repeat things they hear. Right, Broadway?
0: I am never acquainted with parrots. I never like them.
2: I don't either.
1: That's beside the point. Now, look. This parrot was in the same room where Grafton Wilton was found chopped. The bird must have heard the party's name mentioned more than once. You get it?
0: You mean sooner or later this parrot is going to repeat the name of the party who kills Grafton Wilton?
1: Exactly.
2: Well, that's silly.
1: I don't think so.
2: You spent the whole evening at a murder when you had a date with me.
1: I like murder.
2: Someday I hope you go to your own.
1: What's burning you up?
2: Oh, that bird.
1: He didn't do a thing to you.
2: He made you forget you had a date with me.
1: Yeah, but this is an important bird, an eyewitness to the murder. And sooner or later he'll talk. And he'll repeat the name of the party who killed Wilton.
2: Yeah. You sure of that?
1: He's got to.
0: Ambrose, lift up the overcoat and see what he has got to say now.
1: Sure. Now watch.
2: Ah!
0: He says that when I first meet him.
1: It'll take patience, but he'll talk. And until he does, I'm not going to let him out of my sight.
2: You mean you'll take that bird along when we go out on a date?
1: Why not? He's small.
2: I should say not.
0: I will say one thing for this bird. He never lets go of an idea. And the idea now seems to be nothing but... Oh, shut up.
1: Never mind. You'll all sing a different tune the day I walk into police headquarters with the killer's name.
0: as the days go by, Ambrose is never without the parrot. Then one night, I am about to go into Mindy's when I see a familiar figure. It belongs to Miss Dawn Astrid, and there is never any mistaking her figure for a sack of potatoes. But she is deep in conversation.

0: when I see a familiar figure. It belongs to Miss Dawn Astrid, and there is never any mistaking her figure for a sack of potatoes. But she is deep in conversation with a hack jockey. I wait until she finishes, then speak to her. She jumps like I hit her and says...
1: Oh, Broadway.
0: Well, yeah, what is the matter?
1: Matter? Nothing at all.
0: You are nervous.
1: No, I'm not.
0: Who do you think I am when I tap you on the shoulder?
1: No one. That is, Well, you just scared me, that's all.
0: Why?
1: Why what?
0: Why do I scare you?
1: What difference does it make?
0: Not at all to me. And by the way, is not that cab jockey I see you talking to one Julius Smung?
1: Yeah. Yeah, it was.
0: Mm-hmm. He is at one time your fiancé.
1: That's all over.
2: Well, sure.
1: What's the idea asking me all these questions?
0: I am very sorry. I will not ask any more.
1: All right, don't.
0: So I will be still.
1: Where's Ambrose?
0: Since I am not in the habit of making dates with him, I do not know.
1: Has he still got that awful parrot?
0: The last I see of him, it looks like he might marry into the bird family. Why?
1: Has it said anything?
0: Just...
1: Oh, I see. Well, I'm late for my show.
0: Yeah, by the way, how is it that you do not know where Ambrose is? Is there not a romance between you?
1: I thought you weren't going to ask any more questions.
0: Okay, okay.
1: But since you did ask, I told him it was me or the bird.
0: He gives you up because of that parrot? He is developing rattles.
1: Yeah. Yeah, well, I gotta go now. I'll see you later.
0: Yeah. Yeah, I will see you later, Miss Dawn Astrid. The more I think of it, the more I think Miss Dawn Astrid is acting more than somewhat strange indeed. But I think it is none of my business, and go into Mindy. I am there maybe no more than 4 or 5 hours when Ambrose Hammer comes in. As usual, he is carrying the big cage with the parrot in it. He sits down by me and says...
3: Broadway, it looks as though I'm going to have to give up the bird.
0: Uh-huh. Maybe because of Miss Dawn Astrid?
3: How'd you know about that?
0: She tells me.
3: Oh. Well, not only that, but my editor informed me that my dramatic criticisms are taken lightly because people seem to mistrust a man who is very close with a parrot.
0: Yeah. Does the bird say anything yet?
3: Nothing. Wait a minute. Maybe he'll talk now. Hey, you. Talk. Talk, will you?
0: Well, well. Business of the same old stand.
3: That's disheartening. Here I am, but the only eyewitness to a murder, and he won't talk. I give up Dawn to keep the bird. I risk making an idiot of myself, and he says... See what I mean?
0: Ambrose...
3: What?
0: What name do you expect him to say?
3: The name of the murderer. What else?
0: It, could be any name. Like, a girl's name?
3: No, no, not a girl. The blow to kill Grafton Wilton couldn't have been struck by a woman.
0: Oh, I see.
3: Why?
0: I'm just asking.
3: Broadway... Here I sit with the solution to a case that's baffled the cops, but the solution won't talk. Now, in order to keep my job, I gotta give up that parrot.
0: Look, Ambrose, it seems to me that you are going too far. Why do you not keep the bird in your apartment when you go out? Do you have to take him with you?
3: Sure, because at any moment he may say that name.
0: Oh.
3: I can't... Hey, I just thought of something.
0: Yeah, what?
3: You keep him for me.
0: Me?
3: Sure.
0: No.
3: Look, keep him in your hotel.
0: I will not be nursemaid to a bird.
3: I'll pay you.
0: I will not. How much?
3: $5 a day.
0: Wait a minute. Let me get this straight. You mean that you will pay me $1 a day to watch this bird?
3: Sure, sure. Just sit with him. Listen to everything he says and write it down.
0: How do you spell hawk?
3: You'll do it?
0: For $1 a day, I will keep an eye on the Bronx Zoo and talk to all the animals.
3: It's a deal. Come on. Let's take him to your place now. It's a solution. But remember, you gotta sit tight and listen to him because he...
0: Because he what?
3: Broadway, you see that doll at the table near the door?
0: The one with the black hair and real white face?
3: Yeah. Who is she?
0: I never seen her before.
3: I have. I know that face. I know it.
0: Well, congratulations.
3: Come on. Excuse me, miss, but I think I know you.
4: I don't think you do.
3: I'm Ambrose Hammer, dramatic critic.
4: I said you don't know me. And I don't know you.
3: I never forget a face. Especially if it's ever been in the newspapers.
4: Who said mine was?
3: Maybe I'm wrong. Excuse me. Let's go, Broadway.
0: Sure.

0: I'll swear I know that doll. And I'll swear it's in connection with...
1: With what?
0: I don't know. Anyway, I'm not going to worry about that now. The big thing is to get the parrot to your place. Broadway, you're going to be in on the most sensational crime solution of the century.
1: And he is right. But it does not turn out quite like he expected. However, it is very strange indeed what does happen. And what that is, I will tell you in a minute.

0: now, back to the Damon Runyon Theater and the famous story, So You Won't Talk.
1: Well, like I am saying, Ambrose Hammock gives me the parrot. He also gives me a fenner a day for being the bird secretary, although I have to admit that it is the most noncommittal parrot I ever see. It comes up one night, and I am in my room just looking at the bird, when the scene is as follows. You say something? Look, Big Nose, it is time you open up with a little information. It is now 3 days since you live here, and I am getting tired of talking to myself, you hear? Maybe you are just stir crazy. Hey, you will pardon me while I answer my phone? Hello? Oh, yeah. To be quiet is not for you. No, I'm not talking to you, Big Sam. Huh? What? Well, how big is the game? Yeah, I see. Yeah, well, look, Big Sam, I would dearly love to toss a few cubes, but I have got a job and... Yeah, I see. Okay, I will be there. Yeah, in 10 minutes. So long. Excuse me, but I have got to go out. Do you mind? Thank you. Look, I will leave you a pad and pencil. If you have got anything important to say in the next hour, write it down. Goodbye.
2: Broadway, I have got to see this parrot you talk about.
1: Well, sure. Maybe he will talk to you, Sam.
2: Where is he?
1: Over there in his... Oh, my goodness.
2: The door to the cage is open, and your window is open.
1: He is a most ungrateful bird. I give him a good home, and he deserts.
2: Well, look out the window.
1: There is nothing out there but New York. Sam, the bird is gone. Ambrose Hammer will be very angry because this is a valuable bird. Besides, he pays me a fin a day for taking care of it.
2: Oh, that is bad.
1: A pound a day is a pound a day.
2: Yeah. Hey, look. You win 15 fish tonight.
1: It is not worth it.
2: Wait a minute. There's some pet shops over there on 8th Avenue. Why not mosey over there and pick up another bird?
1: It will not be the same as this one.
2: Oh, who knows the difference? They're all green. Unless this one has a birthmark.
1: Yeah. Maybe that is a good idea.
2: Sure. You buy another bird, put it in this cage. Ambrose will never know the difference. And you will go on collecting the 5 a day. And besides, you will keep out of trouble with Ambrose.
1: Sam, you are right. Come on. So, I buy a new parrot that the guy in the bird store tells me is a good talker. Of course, to be better than the one who flies away is no hard job, even for a very backward bird. I put this new one in the cage the old one vacates on short notice. Then I look up Ambrose Hammer, who is at Mindy's. I take the parrot there, and the scene is as follows.
3: I've been waiting for you, Broadway.
1: Yeah, I know.
3: Did he talk yet?
1: Not a word. I got 4 pages of arcs written down.
3: Take the cover off.
1: In here?
3: Of course, why not?
1: Well, Ambrose, maybe we better wait.
3: What's the matter with you? Take the cover off.
1: Okay. But before I do, do not be surprised.
3: At what?
1: At anything.
3: Go ahead, take off the cover.
1: Sure.
3: Hello there, fella.
1: Yeah, you see what I mean? He has got a one-ork mind.
3: Yeah. I thought maybe different surroundings would make him talk. Broadway, I tell you, this bird knows the killer.
1: Maybe he shuts his eyes at the time.
3: Sooner or later, he will talk, and he will...
4: You're here!
3: Listen, he talked. He said something.
1: Yeah, he talks.
3: Come on, boy. Talk some more. Broadway, give him a crack.
1: Sure. Here. Have a crack.
4: I can lick anybody in the joint.
1: That is nothing for even a parrot to say, what with certain citizens in the place.
3: Well, he's getting over the shock of seeing his master killed. The mental block is going away. It was psychological before, but now you...
4: What a babe.
1: Look, every doll in the place turns around.
3: Quick, put the cover back on. I don't want to spill the name in front of everybody. Get the cover back on.
1: I do not like the way certain citizens are looking at us. This parrot can be dangerous.
3: Now I'll show people a few things. They thought I was crazy before. Wait till this bird gives me the tip. I'm going to... Broadway, look. It's the same doll sitting over there.
1: Yeah, the one that says she does not know you.
3: I know her from someplace. I never forget a face.
1: Especially one like that.
3: Coal black hair, white skin, big dark eyes.
1: I never see her around here before the night you first see her.
3: Yeah, her name's on the tip of my tongue. Come on, let's talk to her.
1: Without an introduction?
3: What's the difference? Come on.
1: How about the bird?
3: Bring him along, but keep him covered.
1: Look, Ambrose, she's watching you.
3: Yeah. And does it seem to you that she looks a little scared?
1: Mm-hmm, it does.
3: If only I could think of her name.
1: You are just like the parrot.
3: Yeah, that's right. Yeah. Hello.
5: Goodbye.
3: Look, I know you from someplace.
5: I said you don't. You tried that line the other night, and it didn't work then. It won't work now.
3: Yeah, but I never forget a face. Maybe I forget names, but not faces.
5: All right. Take a good look at me. Well?
3: Just can't find a name.
5: All right, then stop staring at me and stop talking to me. You've taken a good look at me. You don't know me. Now leave me alone. You hear? Just leave me alone.
1: Well, well. It looks like the lady wishes nothing to do with you, Ambrose.
3: I guess it does at that. Well, it's not important. What is the fact that this bird's finally decided to open his mouth and turn stooly. And it won't be long before you'll read in the papers that Ambrose Hammer cracks the Grafton-Wilton murder case.
1: A few more days go by. Ambrose Hammer is tossed out of places because he now insists on taking the parrot with him again. In fact, Ambrose Hammer has to defend himself several times when certain citizens claim Ambrose makes nasty remarks about them or their dolls. But it is only the bird telling all and sundry what he thinks of them. And the parrot's choice of language is by no means pure. However, Ambrose stays with it. Then it is one night in Mindy's, and the scene is as follows.
3: So close and yet so far.
1: Nothing yet, huh, Ambrose?
3: The bird's gone through all the names in the world. They're not exactly names a person could use.
1: Why do you not just give it up, Ambrose?
3: I should say not.
1: But look, you almost lose your job. You are getting the reputation of being more than somewhat rattled. And you also lose Miss Dawn Astor.
3: Mm-hmm. Hey, that reminds me. Where is Dawn?
1: I do not know. I do not see her for several days.
3: Yeah, it's very funny. Hey, that reminds me again. When I walked in here tonight, a waiter gave me an envelope. What did I do with that? Oh, here it is.
1: Who's it from?
3: Hey, this is in Dawn's handwriting. Oh, no. Oh.
1: What is the matter?
3: Look, read this.
1: Yes, sir. Dear Ambrose, when you receive this, Julius Smong and I will be on our way to South America where we will be married. Julius Smong. That is the guy she is soft for before she meets you.
3: Yeah. And I lose her because of this. Shut up.
1: There is more. You wish me to read it?
3: Go ahead.
1: We are leaving suddenly because we are afraid it might come out that Julius calls on Mr. Grafton the night of the murder.
3: Huh? Go ahead, read more.
1: I do not tell you this, Ambrose, because I know you will get mad if you find out I once have a date with Grafton Wilton. Julius goes to see him for insulting me and...
3: Well, go on, go on.
1: Ambrose, she says that Julius hits Grafton Wilton and kills him.
3: Wow. How do you like that? The dirty double cross. Broadway, all dolls are no good. She let me carry this undersized eagle around for weeks, and all the time she knew it was Julius Smong who killed Wilton.
1: There is more.
3: That's enough.
1: It says, P.S. Kindly do not tell it around that Julius kills Mr. Wilton because we do not wish any publicity about it.
3: All that dirty.
1: Oh, shut up.
3: No, no, wait a minute. That bird just said a name.
1: But Ambrose.
3: Polly, Broadway, that's it. Pretty Polly. That name, that doll, the one whose name I was trying to remember. That's it.
1: Now, look, Ambrose, there was something I have got to tell you.
3: No, it'll keep. Where is she? Come on. Yes.
1: What for? Ambrose, please, before you go off on the wrong steer.
3: I know that bird is going to tip me off. Uh-huh.
1: Do not speak to her, Ambrose. I tell you, do not speak to
3: her. Watch this. Well, well, well. Hello there.
5: You again. I told you to keep away.
3: You mind if I sit down?
5: Either you'll beat her or I'll have you thrown out.
3: Will you? Pretty Polly. Uh-huh. Pretty Polly Olligan. I never forget a face.
1: Ambrose, before you do any more...
3: Broadway, meet Pretty Polly Olligan.
1: How are you? Look, Ambrose, this bird is not...
3: So, you're the one who was with Grafton Wilton that night, huh, Polly?
5: You can't know. You can't.
3: But the bird knew it.
1: Here we go.
3: 3 years ago, you, Pretty Polly, were sent to Auburn for trying to shake down Grafton Wilton on a breach of promise suit.
5: It was not a shakedown. It was on a level. They couldn't fight his millions.
3: So you bumped him.
1: Ambrose, let us take our parrot and go someplace else before...
3: Broadway, will you shut up?
1: Okay, but I warn you...
3: Now, Polly, you're not in town for your health. Also, you had a good motive for cooking Wilton.
5: Yes, I did.
3: And did you?
5: Yes, I did. I went to see him.
3: He had two black eyes and a banged-up nose.
5: How did you know?
3: Never mind.
5: We talked. And I put something in his drink.
3: Sure. That killed him.
1: But Julius Small...
3: Ah, the police and the dopes, Broadway. They knew Wilton was poisoned, but kept it to themselves. But they kept looking for the citizen who blacked his eyes.
5: Now what'll you do?
3: Well, there's only one thing I can do.
5: Yeah, I know. But I'm glad. I've been trying to go to the police for days, and I couldn't. Now I'm glad.
3: Sure. It's better this way.
5: Yeah.
3: Now, Broadway, you believe me about the parrot tipping us off?
1: Well, I...
3: What the devil are you trying to tell me?
1: Who, me?
3: Yeah, you. You kept trying to warn me about something.
1: Oh, no. You are mistaken, Ambrose. Sure. You are mistaken. Of course, I figured that telling Ambrose about the switch from the parrots will do no good now. And there is no sense in getting him mad at me for nothing. But that is not the end of the story. The payoff comes a couple of days later. And I will tell you about it in a minute.

0: I'm saying, it is a couple of days later that I am sitting in Mindy's when in walks Ambrose Hammer and sits down by me. I see that something is on his mind, and I ask him to get it off. And he says...
1: Yeah, there is something on my mind.
0: And what is that, Ambrose?
1: I can't get over what a close call I had with that Dawn Astor.
0: Close call? Well, what are you talking about, Ambrose?
1: Why, at one time, I was crazy about that doll. I was going to ask her to marry me.
0: Think of that. But why is that a close call?
1: Well, if there's one thing I can't stand, it's a doll who can't tell the truth.
0: What? Does Dawn lie to you?
1: Well, I just got around to reading all this note she sent me. What with all the excitement?
0: What does it say?
1: Yeah, funny you didn't see it, Broadway. You read it.
0: Sometimes I am nearsighted.
1: Broadway, when you had the parrot, did you take good care of it?
0: When I have it, I take very good care of it.
1: Sure. So why should she lie? Why should she tell me she stole the parrot from your hotel room?
0: She says that? But why?
1: She says she was afraid the parrot would talk and mention Julius Smong.
0: Oh, I see. And you say she lies. Well, what makes you say that?
1: Because the parrot is never out of our possession. The only parrot who could possibly give us the name of the murderer. Pretty Polly.
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The Damon Runyon Theater with John Brown as Broadway is directed by Richard Sandville, and the story is adapted for radio by Russell Hughes. Vern Carstensen is in charge of production. This is a Mayfair production.

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3: There's a thin line between love and hate. 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

0: have gun, will travel. Starring Mr. John Daner as Paladin. San Francisco, 1875. The Carlton Hotel, headquarters of the man called Paladin.
1: Hey, boy, would it be too much trouble if you helped me pack this suitcase?
2: Oh, so sorry, Mr. Paladin. Morning paper have very interesting news items.
1: What time did you say the train leaves?
2: 10:30.
1: 40 minutes, we better hurry.
2: Dakota Territory, big place, bigger San Francisco?
1: Much bigger in size, but maybe not as many people.
2: Oh, news item in paper say San Francisco have 190,000 people. See? No wonder omnibus so crowded each morning when hey boy come to work.
1: Let's see. Sure.
2: Another item say we soon have omnibus without horses. How are they going to pull omnibus without horses, Mr. Paladin?
1: By cable. Oh. They've already proved that it can be done.
2: Cable? How?
1: Some way they put the cable underground. They're called cable cars.
2: Oh, I think best maybe I ride omnibus with horses. Maybe cable break.
1: We'll see.
2: Who is this Holly Ballin you go to see in Dakota Territory?
1: I've never met her, but according to the letter I got from her, she should be a very interesting woman.
2: Oh, how so?
1: She's offering me $2,000.
2: Yee! What does she want you to do for that much money?
1: I don't know yet, but I think it'll be worth the trip just to find out. There. You ready to go?
2: Oh, Esau. Carriage will be waiting for you.
1: And thanks for helping me pack, hey boy.
2: Pack? Oh, Esau. Always happy to be of service, Mr. Paladin.
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3: Cheyenne Deadwood stage took me to the Black Hills, a proud island of mountains rising out of the rugged plains in Dakota Territory. Slim ponderosa pines covered the slopes, their tips piercing the sky, and at their base, grizzled miners stooped over sluice boxes, straightened their backs and waved their hats as we rode up the gulch to Deadwood City. When we arrived, I registered at the Grand Central Hotel. The desk clerk told me that I would find Holly Bannon at the Redbird Saloon. It was early evening when I walked into the saloon, but from the looks of the lager beer glasses crowding the bar, it was going to be a big night. When I told the barkeep I was looking for Holly Bannon, he pointed to a lavishly dressed woman who was sitting at a table alone. I joined her.
4: Glad you could come, Paladin.
1: Well, your letter aroused my curiosity.
4: Funny how you picture a person in your mind before you see them. They're always different.
1: I've had the same experience.
4: You're disappointed this time, aren't you?
1: What makes you think that?
4: Your eyes tell me. They're warm, but not for me.
1: Don't always judge a man by the look in his eyes, Miss Bannon.
4: Holly, call me Holly.
1: If I knew more about you, maybe you'd find a different look.
4: There's not much to know. I'm a dealer at the faro table every night. You can always find me here or in my hotel room.
1: Or shopping for expensive clothes.
4: Dealers make good money at the Redbird.
1: That answers one of my questions.
4: Oh, what's that?
1: How you could afford to pay me $2,000. Now, what's the answer to the other question?
4: What, the reason I hired you?
1: Yeah.
4: Paladin, there's a man coming over to our table. I don't want anyone to know why you're here.
5: I thought you were going to be waiting for me alone, Holly.
4: Why, God. I didn't know you were coming in tonight.
5: You forgot. I told you last night I was going to be here. Why are you drinking with this man?
4: Well, where's your manners, Doc? No harm in having a drink with a handsome gentleman who just arrived in
5: town. I'll buy your drinks for you. Now move on, mister. There's other ladies here that ain't spoke for.
1: I'm not interested in other ladies at the moment.
4: Don't be so jealous, Doc. We're just having a friendly chat.
5: Your friendly chat is over, mister.
4: You talk like you think you're a big man, Doc.
1: Miss Bannon and I were having a private talk, and we're going to finish it.
5: There won't be any need to, mister.
6: Doc, why'd you hit him?
5: Mess around with my gal.
7: I'll show you, mister.
4: You're as good as they say you are, Paladin. Seems like I contacted the right man.
1: I think we better forget about our business deal, Miss Bannon.
4: Why?
1: Because of what happened just now. You were the cause of this fight.
4: I don't know what you mean.
1: Then I don't think I should bother to explain it to you.
4: Mr. Paladin, wait. If I did cause the fight, I'm sorry. Just that Doss is so jealous, and I can't help but tease him about it. Please don't leave. I brought you here to help me, and I need you. Real bad.
1: For what?
4: To save my life.
1: Why do you think your life is in danger?
4: Walk with me to the hotel. We can talk there. Someone may hear us standing out here.
1: All right. Who's this Doss?
4: I met him in Belle Fourche last month. I worked up there for a week. They were expecting a lot of cowboys from the Texas Trail. He was one of them. Took a fancy to me and followed me back to Deadwood. Says he's going to stay through the winter. He's got gold fever.
1: And the holly fever?
4: Huh? Oh. Yes. I suppose you could call it that.
1: You don't think much of him, do you?
4: Why would you say that?
1: You left him lying on the floor back there.
4: Oh. Doc can take care of himself. Besides, I had to stop you from leaving.
1: Miss Bennett? What happened?
4: I must have caught my shoe on that step.
1: Are you hurt?
4: My ankle feels twisted.
1: Do you think you can stand up?
4: I don't know. I'll try.
1: Oh, here. Here, let me help you.
4: Oh. Thank you. Oh. I can't put any weight on that foot.
1: Maybe I better carry you to the hotel.
4: Yes. I think you'd better.
1: There. And I hope it isn't broken.
4: Do you think it might be?
1: Could happen that way. How does it feel?
4: Broken. Oh, you've got big arms, Paladin. I like men with big arms.
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0: I carried Holly to her room. It was on the second floor of the same hotel where I was staying. I bandaged her ankle and we decided it was not broken, just a bad sprain. She made herself comfortable on the bed.
1: Why don't you pour us a drink, Paladin?
0: Yeah, I could use one. You'll have to stay off that ankle for a couple of days. You should be safe here in your room.
1: I'm glad you're concerned about me.
0: Somehow you don't act like a girl whose life is in danger.
1: I don't feel that it has been since you've been around.
0: Here.
1: Thank you.
0: Now, you want to tell me about it?
1: Yes. My husband, or rather the man who used to be my husband, has threatened to kill me. His name's Jed Bannon. I want you to kill him.
0: Why would he want to kill you?
1: He's crazy. Crazy as a loco weed. I left him 3 months ago, and he's been begging me to come back to him ever since. I won't. He knows it. He's terribly jealous. He comes into town every now and then. He gets drunk. He's tried to shoot me 4 different times.
0: Have you told the sheriff?
1: There's a sheriff in this town. I don't know it.
0: How does your friend Doss feel about this?
1: Oh, Doss doesn't know about it. He couldn't help me anyway. All he knows how to do is fight with his fists. I doubt if Doss would know how to use a gun.
0: Why don't you leave town?
1: Why should I do that? I make money here. Lots of money. They use gold dust for chips in this town, Paladin. These fingernails scrape up more gold in a week than most of those miners do in a month. Enough gold to afford to pay you $2,000 to kill my husband.
0: I'm afraid I'll have to turn your offer down.
1: How much more money do you want?
0: It isn't the money. I don't go around shooting men just because their wives want to get rid of them.
1: But he's been trying to kill me.
0: I don't think you've been telling me the truth.
1: Why wouldn't I be? That's a terrible thing to say.
0: You were lying to me. Miss Bannon, you get someone else to do your killing.
1: You. You. Get out of here! Huh?
0: You could cut somebody that way.
1: Ooh.
0: No, I dropped to the floor, so he'd think I was hit.
1: Jed. That's who it was. It was Jed. He thought it was me coming out that door.
0: It's more likely your friend, Doss.
1: Doss doesn't carry a gun. It was Jed Bannon. You see, that's proof. I wasn't lying.
0: Well, whoever it was, I'll find him. Holly told me that Jed Bannon lived on a small ranch about 3 miles north of Deadwood. I knew I'd have to look him up just to make sure he wasn't the one who tried to kill me. She warned me that he was a smooth talker and a very dangerous man. She also warned me many times over that I should shoot him on sight before he had a chance to get me. The next morning, I took a ride out to his place. Ooh. Ooh.
2: Howdy.
0: You Jed Bannon?
2: That's right. What can I do for you, mister?
0: I want to talk to you about Holly.
2: Come on in the house. We'll brew up some coffee.
0: There's no need for you to do that. We can talk out here.
2: I was just going to take some time out for coffee anyway. You might as well join me.
0: All right.
2: I've been cutting firewood since daybreak. It's mighty tiresome after a while. What's your name?
0: Paladin.
2: You live in Deadwood?
0: No.
2: Come on in. Just make yourself to home. Take a chair at the table if you like.
0: Thanks.
2: Looks like the coffee's still hot enough. My wife rode over to the neighbors. She'll be disappointed she didn't get to see you. Always likes to visit with new folks.
0: Your wife?
2: Yeah.
0: Holly didn't tell me you were married again.
2: Oh, yeah. After we got unhitched, I married the sweetest little woman you could ever meet. There you are. Indian girl. Real pretty, too.
0: Were you in town last night?
2: Nope. I haven't anything left in Deadwood. I only go there when I have to pick up victuals, but never after sundown.
0: Someone tried to kill me last night. Holly says it was you.
2: Figures. And she sent you out here to kill me.
0: Says you've been threatening her life.
2: You're not the first man she's told that to. She won't be happy till I'm dead.
0: You must have hurt her real bad.
2: No, not on purpose. You know, I blame myself in many ways. But what's done is done. See, Holly and I knew each other years ago back in Illinois. We wanted to get married, but there was one thing held us back. She'd already been promised to someone else, and he wouldn't give her up. She said the only chance we had ever to be together was to run away. So we did.
0: And came out here?
2: Yeah. Mm-hmm. Later on, she told me she'd killed her fiancé. Said she'd done it for me to prove how much she loved me. Just so we could be together. And that started a sore in our marriage that just never healed. She didn't have to kill him. Finally, I left her, and she's been trying to get back at me ever since.
0: Why would you tell this to me?
2: Oh, I don't know. You look like you might have an interest in Holly. If you did, you might be able to help her.
0: I don't think anyone will ever be able to do that, Mr. Bannon.
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0: It was a slow ride back to Deadwood. I took the horse I had rented to the livery stable and walked over to the hotel. Holly was in her room, sitting up in the bed, nursing her sprained ankle.
1: You killed him, didn't you?
0: No.
1: Why not?
0: He wasn't the man who was in the hall last night.
1: You let him smooth talk you right out of it, didn't you?
0: No, Holly, Jed doesn't bother with smooth talk.
1: Did you see that Indian woman he's keeping out there?
0: It was Doss who shot at me last night. I almost believed you, Holly, when you said that he didn't know how to use a gun. But there never was a cowpuncher yet who came up with a trail herd who didn't know how to handle a gun.
1: He never wears one.
0: That doesn't mean he wouldn't.
1: Doss!
6: I followed your boyfriend up here from the livery stable.
1: What do you mean, bursting into my room like this?
0: I see you're wearing guns today, Doss.
6: You're seeing real good.
1: I don't want any shooting in my room.
6: Won't hurt your room, Holly. Everything else has gone on in here between you two. We might as well add a few gunshots.
0: You were pretty free with your gun last night outside that door.
6: My aim is a lot better today. When you drop to the floor this time, it's going to be for good.
1: You think we've been lovebirding it, don't you, Doss? Well, you're wrong.
6: I don't think your way anymore, Holly. But it doesn't matter about him and you one way or the other. I come to find out last night after our little fight that you've been sorting with a few other fellas around Deadwood. So I can settle two marks today, one for the sorting and one for the fight.
1: You're not going to kill me, Doss. Him, maybe, but not me.
6: You too, Holly.
0: Holly. Holly.
1: Oh, it burns. Can you stop the burning?
0: I'll get a doctor.
1: No. No, don't leave me alone. Please, don't leave me alone. Father, are you all right?
0: Yes.
1: Is he dead?
0: Yes, he's dead.
1: Oh, you killed the wrong man.
7: I wanted you to kill Jed. Doc was all right. He didn't get jealous, but he didn't mean anything to me. Jed's the only man I ever cared about. I loved him so much, I even killed a man for him. And he left me.

0: Oh, good morning, Mr. Fallaby.
1: Hello, hey boy. Come in.
0: Oh, Mr. Wong says to see you arrive this morning. You have a nice trip?
1: No.
0: Oh, too bad. You collect $2,000?
1: No, I didn't.
0: Oh. Oh, Mr. Paladin shouldn't feel bad. We'll make much money on other trips.
1: No, the money didn't matter.
0: Hey, this Holly Bannon you go to see. Nice lady?
1: Well, I think she must have been at one time. But she filled her heart with too much love for one man.
0: Oh, can be very bad.
1: Yeah. It destroyed her.
0: Oh, very bad. It's almost time for lunch. You want food brought to room?
1: No, I think I'll go down to the dining room.
0: Oh, he saw a very good idea. Interesting young lady registered at hotel while you were away. Maybe she'd be there, too.
1: Oh, how interesting is this young lady, hey boy?
0: Oh, you'll see. Hey boy, leave now. Go down to reserve Mr. Paladin good table.
1: Nah, not too close, hey boy. I've been away a long time.

have gun, will travel. Created by Herb Meadow and Sam Rolfe, is produced and directed in Hollywood by Frank Parrott and stars John Daner as Paladin with Ben Wright as Hayboy. Tonight's story was specially written for Have Gun, Will Travel by Mr. Parrott. Featured in the cast were Virginia Gregg, Richard Perkins, and Jack Moyles. 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
3: You.

0: It's Groucho Marx in You Bet Your Life, the comedy quiz series produced and transcribed from Hollywood and brought to you by the DeSoto Plymouth Dealers of America, who invite you to see and drive the delightful, the lovely DeSoto for 1956.
1: The time has come, it's very clear. The car you've wanted is really here. It's delightful, it's the lovely, it's DeSoto. You understand the reasons why. For once you drive it, you want to buy. It's delightful, it's the lovely, it's DeSoto.
0: And now, here he is, the one, the only...
2: Well, here I'm again with 1,500 smackolas for one of our couples. You know what smackolas are?
3: Yes, Don.
2: What?
3: I imagine it's dollars.
2: Yeah, in what country, do you know?
3: Well, that I don't know.
2: No, I don't either. Who's first, George?
3: Jacqueline Gorman and Phil Swanson are waiting to talk to you, Groucho. So, folks, you come in, please, and meet Groucho Marx.
2: Welcome for the DeSoto Plymouth Dealers. Say the secret word, and you'll divide $100. It's the common word, something you'll find around the house. Jacqueline Gorham, huh?
4: Mm-hmm.
2: Are you related to the silversmith?
4: No.
2: Oh. You're a pretty cute redhead. I have a weakness for redheads. Also blonde heads and brunette heads. Anything but bald heads. Are you married, Jackie?
4: Yes, very happily.
2: You are, huh? Why did you say very happily? Was that a warning to me? Where are you from, Jackie?
4: I'm a native Californian.
2: Which part of California were you born?
4: Well, I was born in the Mojave Desert in a car on the way to the hospital.
2: Oh. I trust it was the right automobile. This must have been a surprise to your father. All of a sudden, he had two backseat drivers. And your mother recovered from this experience?
4: Yes, she was born in a horse and buggy on the way to the hospital.
2: He was born in a horse and buggy?
4: Yes.
2: I don't know which stock your family has been patronizing. That makes two races he's won. What kind of odds do you think you'll get when you have your first one?
4: Well, my little daughter was born in a car in the San Fernando Valley on the way to the hospital.
2: Who says there's nothing in heredity, eh? You're Jacqueline Gorham?
3: That's wrong.
2: That's wrong?
3: I'm Phil Swanson.
2: Oh. You Phil Swanson with what?
3: With Project Associates.
2: Oh, I thought that was a simple declarative.
3: Oh.
2: Where are you from, Phil?
3: Athens, Ohio.
2: Athens, that's in Greece, isn't it?
3: No, Ohio University in Ohio.
2: Does anything ever happen in a small town like Athens?
3: Not too much. Pretty sleepy town.
2: Pretty sneaky town?
3: Sleepy. Quiet.
2: Oh, sleepy. You'll have to talk louder because my glasses need adjusting. Are you married?
3: That's right.
2: Oh. Where'd you meet your wife?
3: In Athens. We went to school together.
2: Do you have any little children?
3: Three.
2: Apparently, quite a few things do go on in Athens.
3: Well, two of them were born out here.
2: In an automobile?
3: No.
2: What sort of work do you do, Phil?
3: I'm a partner with Les Sheldon Project Associates.
2: Project Associates? That sounds pretty shady. What do you make, Venetian blinds?
3: No, it's kind of hard to...
2: You know how to make a Venetian blind?
3: No.
2: Get them drunk. That's the best. That's my subconscious coming to the fore.
3: Oh. Project.
2: Kiss me, you fool. Where is your husband?
4: He's home.
2: He's home.
4: Baby's sitting.
2: Oh, you don't want to kiss me, is that it? Keep applauding, kids. Keep applauding. Huh? Reach up and kiss Phil. Huh? Come on, kiss him.
4: Okay,
2: come
4: on.
3: No.
2: Will you kiss Phantom when he comes out? Well, you don't have to explain what your work is, Phil. Just so you can explain it to the district attorney. Yeah?
3: We do advertising.
2: Explain it anyway, yeah?
3: We do advertising material.
2: Isn't he cute, Jack?
3: Sales meeting. Huh?
2: Isn't it you?
3: And,
2: aren't you sorry you married this fellow?
4: No.
2: No?
4: No.
2: You do advertising for Venetian blinds?
3: No. Sometimes I think so, but no. It's sales promotion work.
2: You realize that you have lipstick on the side of your cheek?
3: So do you.
2: Yes. Do you want to turn the other cheek for Jackie? Well, explain it anyway, huh?
5: I've been trying. It's,
2: Well, I've been trying to listen, but there are so many distractions up here. Yes, I wish you would. Huh?
5: Where was I?
2: You were standing right over there the last time. You've divulged no information that we could conceivably use here.
5: Displays. We build displays.
2: Displays.
5: Okay. And trade show booths.
2: Trade shows booths?
5: Trade show booths.
2: Hmm. Well, I don't get the connection between this and the advertising business.
5: Well, it's all advertising. Oh. Sales promotion.
2: Well, it's shadier than I thought it
5: is.
2: Well, you were a very nice and cute couple, and I'd like to continue this conversation, but the time has come for you to play your bet your life. Now, we start you off with $100. Mm-hmm. You miss a question, you lose half your bankroll, and on the answer, we want one answer between.
4: Mm-hmm.
2: You selected barbershop ballads. Mm-hmm. These are all old favorites. The orchestra will play them, and I want you to identify them. And remember, the more the questions, right, the tougher it is. What is your decision?
5: Would you like this?
2: 100? Well, Dorothy Donnelly and Sigmund Romberg wrote this song for an operetta called My Maryland. Now, let's see if you can identify the song. Play, Jack.

0: I'll get.
1: Different
0: walker. No, it's no. Silver Moon.
1: Oh.
0: That's not too easy. I didn't know that either.
2: $100 isn't too easy.
0: No, well,
3: you still have half your $100. You have $50.
0: Now, $90 is slightly easy.
1: Okay.
0: I don't want to persuade you.
1: No.
2: $50
0: now. Okay. This song, all right. This song was first popular at the end of World War I. Now, give me the title of it.
2: No?
1: No?
2: Try again. What's wrong?
0: No, it's Beautiful Ohio.
1: Oh, and you're from Ohio? Bang!
0: Apparently, you're the only one here that didn't know it. The whole audience knew it.
3: Well, you now have $25.
0: Well, don't get discouraged. Now, do you want 80?
2: Can we keep going down till we hit our level? I'd like to know my level. Let's try 80.
0: Try 80. It's a nice
2: thing. Not 100.
0: Well, this ballad was popular over 40 years ago.
2: Oh.
0: Now, what is the name of it? Very well known.

0: All right, what is it?
1: Meet me tonight in
0: That's
1: dinner.
0: Right, meet me tonight in dinner.
2: Well, you're back up to $105.
0: That was 15 years before you were born.
3: I'm still not at an $80
0: now. Well, now you can go for 70. You can go for 60.
1: 70.
0: 60 is a nice...
3: I'd like to know one of these.
0: Yeah. Well, I don't think there's much danger of that, but... I don't want to persuade
1: 70,
0: you, but...
1: 70, okay.
0: All right, now. Well, Gus Kahn, Yes, Kahn, Gus Kahn, and Charles Daniels wrote this song. Now, you give me the title of it. They finally squeezed it out of him. What is the title now?
3: Will you tell me your dream.
0: That's right. By an awful time getting you to take that. Huh?
2: And you wind up with $175.
0: I told you this was crooked, this show. Well, thanks and good luck to the Soda Plymouth dealers. Well, thank you.
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2: Well, Groucho, Miss Zora Sweet is waiting to talk to you. And her partner is a very special guest. One of America's really great football players, Mr. Tom Fears of the Los Angeles Rams. So, folks, you come in, please, and meet Groucho Marx.
0: Welcome to Best of Life. Say the secret word, and you'll get, each will get $50.50. It's a common word something you find around the house. Zora Sweet, eh? What a beautiful name that is.
1: Thank you.
0: And Tom Fears, eh? Zora, how do you feel appearing in public with one of the great athletes of our time?
1: I think it's very exciting, Groucho.
0: Uh-huh. Are you accustomed to being in the company of so much muscle?
1: He is kind of big and strong, isn't he?
0: Yeah. I wasn't referring to him. I was talking about me. I got more muscle sewed up in this coat than he has in his whole body. Well, let's pry into your personal life, Tom. That is safe. I don't know. How old are you?
6: Groucho, I'm 32, but I've been trying to hide this from the National League for a long time.
0: Oh.
6: They consider you over the hill at about 28.
0: They do, huh?
6: Yeah.
0: That isn't true in your case. Are you married?
6: Yes, I am.
0: Well, then you are over the hill. Where are you from, Tom?
6: I'm a native. I was born locally here.
0: Oh. Well, whereabouts, then?
6: Oh, Baldwin Hills, the Merck Park area.
0: Outskirts
6: of L.A., yeah.
0: Well, the outskirts of L.A., you know, could be Red Bank, New Jersey.
6: Well, it was at that time. They were just bean fields out there, used to fly kites. Now it's practically the middle of town.
0: Yeah. You grew up in a bean field, huh? No wonder you made first string. Why, you sit on the bench for a while, Tom, while I get acquainted with your partner here. Huh? You're Zora Sweet, huh? Have you ever seen Tom play football?
1: No, as a matter of fact, until just a few minutes ago, I thought he was a baseball player.
0: such as fame, Tom. Well, at least you didn't think he was a racehorse. Are you married?
1: No.
0: I'm surprised an eligible young giant didn't grab you off long ago. Pretty tall girl, Zora. How tall are you?
1: I'm 5 feet, 9 and a half in my stocking feet, and a little over 6 feet with heels.
0: Well, how often do you go out with heels? Huh? Most of the heels are on Hollywood, around 5 feet four, I think.

0: Most of the heels around Hollywood are around 5'4", I think. You're almost as tall as Zora, Tom. What are your dimensions?
1: I'm a little taller, Josh. I'm 6'2". Weight 212.
0: Now, how'd you get started in the pro ranks, Tom? Did you have a lot of college experience?
1: Yes, I played at Santa Clara in 1941 and 42, and then I was in the service 3 years, and when I came back, I enrolled at UCLA.
0: Were you All-American?
1: Yes, 47, Josh.
0: What are your plans for the future? Are you going to be a coach?
1: No,
0: or
1: that's
0: a couple of horses, huh?
1: That's the farthest thing from my mind, Coach.
0: Is it?
1: I'll stay with Schenley Distilleries, who I've been working for 6 years.
0: Are you with Schenley Distilleries?
1: Yes. Uh-huh.
0: Well, how much longer do you think you'll be playing professional football?
1: Well, I'm in my 8th year, and I missed 3 years to do the service. That would have been 11, so I'll probably sing my swan song this year, Rachel.
0: Can you sing it for us now? Why have you lasted so long? Isn't that unusually long for a professional football player?
1: Say clean living.
0: Well, let's say that, but actually, what is the reason? Well, let's get on to serious business. Would you both like to get rich?
1: Love it.
0: All right, we play You Bet Your Life.
2: In the race for the $1,500, the first couple won $175, and the secret word is chair.
0: Well, this is an old-fashioned spelling bee. You get only one chance at the correct spelling and only one answer between you. I want you to spell the word and then pronounce it. Now, you can start with 10, 20, 50, all the way to 100. You're starting on the 50-yard line.
1: We'll start on the 100. Make it touchdown.
0: A touchdown. Uh-huh. Mm-hmm. All right. One of you is going to have to spell the word innocuous, meaning harmless, inoffensive, producing no ill effects. Now, you can collaborate on that. Now, let's have it for the public.
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0: Shake hands with us, Joe.
4: Darn good. Yeah.
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1: 90.
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0: Shake hands with her, George.
5: You now have $290.
0: Shake hands with her, Tom.
1: Hold her up.
0: You got a lot of money tied up in this game, Mayor. What are you going to go for? 80? Spell the word satellite, meaning an attendant body revolving around a larger one.
3: Satellite. S-A-T-T-E-L-I-T-E. Satellite.
0: No.
3: One T.
0: You blew it.
3: Right.
0: S-A-T-E-L-L. That's a tough one.
4: Well, you still have half the $290. You have $145.
0: Now, you can go for 70 or you can slip down to 10 if you want. 70, spell the word rhubarb, meaning a plant, the stalks of which are boiled with sugar and made into pies. Don't kiss her, Tom. Just discuss it. Huh?
3: Rhubarb. R-H-U-B-A-R-B.
0: That is right. That is absolutely right.
5: And we wind up with $215.
0: Tom, throw her over your shoulder and take her away. Huh? Thanks and good luck to the Soda Plymouth dealers. Come on,
3: right,
0: Tom. Over the shoulder.
4: We have a high school girl for you, Groucho. She's Arnetta Gorey, and her partner is a special guest, one of the world's foremost calypso singers, Sir Lancelot. So, folks, would you come in, please, and meet Groucho Marx.
0: Welcome for the DeSoto Plymouth dealer. Say the secret word and divide $101. It is a common word, something you see find around the house. Sir Lancelot, give me 5.
6: Take it, Groucho.
0: How are things at the round table, Lancelot? Are you still keeping out the squares?
6: Yes, doing splendidly, thank you.
0: Where are you from, Lance?
6: I'm from Port of Spain, Trinidad, in the British West Indies.
0: Oh. I was down in Jamaica last month.
6: Oh.
0: And Arnetta Gorey? Well, you're a mighty cute looking girl. Oh. Good to see you. Now, how old are you, Arnetta?
7: 16.
0: 16, yeah. And what school do you go to?
7: Thomas Jefferson High School.
0: Well, aside from your studies, do you have any special interests in school?
7: Yes. I'm in GA, Royal Friendship Club, Health Club, and I'm a cheerleader.
0: Cheerleader?
7: Oh, yeah.
0: Well, could you give us a sample of the cheer?
7: Oh, yeah.
0: Pretend Jefferson's team is losing and you're going to cheer them on to victory. Now, I'm in the rooting section in the...

0: the cheaper seats. Now go ahead and tell Lucy. Okay.
1: Victory, victory is our cry. V-I-C-T-O-R-Y. Will we win? Well, all right. Jefferson, Jefferson, fight, fight, fight.
0: Oh. And how much did they lose by after this exhibition?
2: Not a touchdown.
0: They got a touchdown?
2: No.
0: No touchdown. Let's get back to you, Lanto. By the way, so Lancelot is that your full name?
3: No, my real name is Lancelot Victor Edward Pinard.
0: Oh, you were named after a hair tonic, huh? Now, I'm not too familiar with Calypso, Sir Lancelot, but what are some of the subjects you sing about, and how do you get the inspiration for your songs?
3: Well, in the newspapers, or it might be a personal experience. Like, for instance, some time ago, I had a neighbor who used to come night in and night out, and day in and day out, and rap on my door and borrow this and borrow that and borrow the other. And I thought, by Jove, this is too much trouble. I'm going to do a calypso on her, and I call it Neighbor, Neighbor, Leave My Door.
0: Oh. Well, I've got a neighbor like that in Beverly Hills. She's all... She's always at my back door with a cup in her hand.
3: Yeah.
0: And she always wants to borrow the same thing, money. I'd like to hear you try one of these, Lance. Can you make them up on the spur of the moment?
3: Yes, Groucho. That is the basis of calypso singing. You must be able to make up a song extemporaneously. Okay.
0: Could you make one up about our nether?
3: Oh, yes, of course. I can make up anything.
2: Groucho.
3: Huh?
2: About Groucho.
3: About Groucho? Yeah,
0: make up a song about me, and keep in mind that the NBC censor is watching all of us.
3: Now, let me see. For instance, you're a comedian?
0: Well, that's debatable. Let's, I mean, that's certainly open to argument.
3: All right, then you have a mustache. And two, you smoke a cigar.
0: Yes, well, this is debatable, too, if you've ever smelled this, huh? All right, fire away.
3: All right. I'd like to sing a little calypso about a famous comedian that we all know. His name is known universally in radios, pictures, and TV. Pum, pum, pa, dee, da, da, da. Like Churchill, he enjoys a good cigar, and he drives a magnificent DeSoto car. He's a...
0: Isn't he a prince, huh?
3: He's a devil with the women, he's a wolf in the parks. This mustachioed Romeo, Groucho Marx.
0: Well, Lancelot, that was wonderful. You know, you and I would make a great team in vaudeville.
4: I've thought of that.
0: We could call ourselves Calypso and Collapso. Well, it's been a pleasant experience talking to you.
3: Thank you very much.
0: And talking about Trinidad. And,
3: thank you.
0: I'm off to Alaska the first thing in the morning. Now the time has come to play You Bet Your Life.
5: In the race for the $1,500, the second couple is leading with $215.
0: Now you selected the biblical quiz, and remember, the more the question is worth, the harder it is.
6: Say, that rhymes. That's like the last
0: two. You selected the biblical quiz, and remember, the more the question is worth, the harder it is. Oh, I bowl.
4: Wonderful.
0: Oh, see, I'm off to Trinidad in the morning. I'm off, anyhow. I don't know where I'm off. Wow. What are you going to stop with? 10, 50, 80, 100. Any you picking?
3: What are you going to stop
0: with? You pick it.
3: 30?
0: This is about the Bible.
3: 30, we'll stop at 30.
0: What body of water parted to allow Moses and the Israelites to flee from Egypt? What body of water?
3: The Red Sea.
0: It was absolutely the Red Sea, yeah.
5: Now I have $130.
0: What are you going to go for now?
3: 60?
0: 20?
3: 60.
0: What biblical figure lived 969 years?
3: Methuselah?
0: Methuselah is right.
5: Now I have $190.
0: Now what do you want to go for?
3: Let's say 50.
0: 50? What characteristic do... associate with Ananias. A-N-A-N-I-A-S. Ananias.
4: Characteristic.
0: What characteristic? What was he always doing?
4: What is he always there? Was he preaching?
0: No, I'm sorry. He's lying. He's the biggest liar in the whole world. Now, here's your last chance to beat the other couple.
5: You have $95.
0: You have $95.
4: Let's take 40.
0: 40? Mm-hmm. What man in the Bible is associated with patience and suffering?
4: Job
0: is right.
5: And you'll wind up with $135.
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5: Here's the winning couple, Groucho. Miss Sweet and Tom Fears, all set for the $1,500 question.
0: Well, are you nervous?
4: Oh, not a bit.
0: Not a bit. You right by the water bucket? All right, here
4: send
0: we go.
4: Send the substitute in.
0: $1,500. Wouldn't it be great if you could send somebody in there?
4: Someone new, yeah.
0: Like Robert Hutchins or somebody. I'll give you 15 seconds to decide on a single answer between you, so think carefully and please no help from the audience. Here it is. Only one American poet has won the Pulitzer Prize 4 times. His poems are drawn from New England rural life. For $1,500, who is this famous American?

0: What is the answer you two have decided upon?
1: Walt Whitman?
0: No, it's Robert Frost. That was a pretty cold question. That means the big question next week will be worth $2,000. Well, they lost the big money, but how much did they win, George?
2: Went to $215 in the quiz.
0: That's not too bad. Congratulations, and thanks to both of you and to all of our contestants on the show tonight.

0: Be sure to tune in again next Wednesday night at the same time for the Groucho Marx Show, when the big question will be worth $2,000. Don't miss the Chrysler Corporation's big TV show on another network. And don't forget Groucho's television show, brought to you by the DeSoto Plymouth Dealers of America, who invite you to visit your neighborhood showroom tomorrow to see and drive the delightful, the lovely DeSoto for 1956.
1: And when you drive in, tell them Groucho sent you. 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

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When driving, keep a sharp lookout for children at all times, but especially around school zones, playgrounds, and other places where children congregate. You Bet Your Life, transcribed from Hollywood, is produced by John Goodell, directed by Robert Dwan and Bernie Smith, music by Jack Meekin. 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

0: hope you're not hungry, dear Henry, dear Henry. 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
1: 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After I've been working...
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1: You don't mean...
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0: Adventures of the Saint, starring Tom Conway. The Saint, based on characters created by Leslie Charteris and known to millions from books, magazines, and motion pictures. 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
1: Coming.
2: Coming.
3: Mr. Templer?
2: Yes. And you, of course, are Miss Kittredge. Please come in.
3: Thank you. It was awfully nice if you'd let me come and see you. I suppose I sounded pretty hysterical on the phone.
2: Well, sit down, Miss Kittredge, and tell me about it.
3: Mr. Templer, my fiancé is going to be killed and no one will believe me.
2: Why won't they believe you?
3: Because they're men, and men know everything, especially policemen. And I'm just a hysterical girl who should go home and forget all about it and let him be killed.
2: Well, even though I'm a man, I might believe you.
3: No, you won't believe me either. But you'll be nice about it. Mr. Templer, what do you do when the police won't help and you haven't got money for a private detective and Bill won't even help himself?
2: You meet a man named Simon Templer and you tell him about it.
3: Thank you, Mr. Templer. Thank you.
2: What about Bill?
3: He's Bill Carruthers. He's an instructor in Antietam Military Academy. I'm secretary there.
2: Antietam? A large school?
3: No, it's rather small. Bill and I are both employed by Major Jackson. He runs the school.
2: And what makes you think Bill is in danger?
3: Yesterday morning, I found this on his desk. He refused to talk about it.
2: Let me read it, Mr. Trent.
3: I'm sorry. It's just that... I'm sorry.
2: To William S. Carruthers, 1st Lieutenant, Infantry Reserve, subject, finding of courts martial. 1. Having been duly tried this date by a general court for grave and serious offenses committing in violation of the Articles of War, Lieutenant Carruthers is hereby judged guilty. 2. It is the sentence of this court that Lieutenant Carruthers be remanded to custody until such time as punishment may be carried out. That punishment is death. Dated 2 days ago.
3: You see? The punishment is death.
2: I think you're worried about nothing, my dear. Boys at military school are apt to develop a slightly sadistic sense of humor.
3: I thought it was that, too, until last night. Bill and I were walking on the parade ground when there was a shot, a rifle shot. It just grazed him, knocked his hat off, but someone meant to kill him.
2: It wasn't just an accident?
3: Certainly, it was an accident. Somebody writes a crazy letter to Bill telling him they're going to kill him, and then they shoot at him with a rifle, and everyone with some hysterical girl can see that it's just an accident.
2: Oh, I'm sorry. I had to make sure.
3: I'm sorry, too, Mr. Temple. Guess I should be going.
2: Where?
3: Back to the school. Where else is it?
2: I'll go with you.
3: Why?
2: Because I believe you. I want to help you. Reason enough?
3: Thank you, Mr. Temple.
2: I'd feel younger if you'd call me Simon.
3: Major Jackson's office is right over here, Simon.
4: Halt! Who goes there?
3: You know who goes there, Jimmy. And put that gun down.
4: Advance and give the countersign.
3: I've forgotten the countersign and let us by.
4: Well, all right, Miss Kittredge, but you're supposed to know the countersign.
2: Good work, Sentry. I'll see that this comes to the attention of your CO.
4: Thank you, sir.
2: They run a pretty GI camp here, Anne.
3: Yes, the Major's... Well, you'll see. Here's his office. Shall I go in with you?
2: I'll manage, thanks. You go to Bill. I'll want to talk to him next.
3: Good luck, Simon.
5: Come in.
2: Major Jackson, my name is Simon Templer. I wanted to talk
5: Templer?
2: To...
5: Templer? Let me see. There was a Templer of the 3rd Infantry, a PFC. Herbal Goldbreak.
2: Not the same one.
5: Oh, good. Well, come in, Templer. Sit down.
2: Thank you.
5: Now, what is it? Don't slouch, Templer.
2: Sorry, sir. Just a nasty habit. A civilian habit.
5: We're not interested in excuses here, Templer. But we want results. Remember that.
2: Yes, sir.
5: Good.
2: Major, I'm here about Bill Carruthers. His fiancée has an idea he's in danger.
5: Who has?
2: Ann Kittredge, your secretary.
5: I see. Danger from what, Templin?
2: From flying bullets, Major. He received this letter yesterday and was shot at on the parade ground last night.
5: Let me see. Having been duly tried this day. Yeah. Seems to be in order. Margin's a little narrow, though.
2: Mm. Any idea who might have sent that, Major? Or who shot at Carruthers?
5: This is a matter of a G2, Templar, not a command matter at all. Talk to G2.
2: Where's he?
5: Well, owing to our budget being in the hands of civilians, Templar, we don't have a G2. Try to run an efficient post without intelligence reports, Templar. Just try it sometime.
2: Yes, when I have a free day, yeah.
5: You sure you weren't with the 3rd Infantry?
2: Quite sure. Major, this letter you just read, it came from somewhere. And last night a shot came from somewhere. Where?
5: Templar, I have 45 troops here under my command. I spirited all of them. Sign of good morale. There's your answer.
2: What's it a sign of if Carruthers is killed?
5: Oh, senior line officers can take care of themselves. Have you talked to him yet?
2: Not yet, no.
5: Well, then do so. Organize your activity, Templar. S.O.P. Call on me at any time. You civilians should get to know us better. And Tita Military Academy is first, last, and foremost a democratic institution. You send us the boy, we send you back. Well, shall go. Messing with us, Templar?
2: Not any more than I have to. Oh, eating with you. Some other time, Major. I want to see Carruthers.
5: Well, come around any time. Enlisted man's mess, of course.
2: Oh, of course, yes. See you at the PX, Major.
3: Simon, I'd like you to know Bill. Bill, this is Simon Templar.
1: I'm glad to know you, Templar.
2: How'd you do?
1: I appreciate your coming out here, but Anne shouldn't.
2: You don't mind being shot at?
1: Well, I...
3: Please, Bill.
1: Templar, I don't question your motives. But, Anne, I told you expressly to keep this thing to yourself. It's nothing.
3: Nothing to me that you're in terrible danger.
1: Anne. Anne, would you mind if I talked with Templar alone just for a minute?
3: Of course not, Bill. You'll call me when you're through?
1: I'll call you, Anne.
3: Well, I'll see you later, Simon.
2: Of course, Anne.
1: Templar, you're the saint, aren't you?
2: Yes.
1: Well, then I can trust you. Now, there might be something in this, Templar, in spite of what I said to Anne. I don't quite know if this is it, but... Well, quite some time ago, I fell in love with the mother of one of the cadets here. He's the cadet captain, head of the class, Stephen Anderson.
2: Are you and Mrs. Anderson still...
1: No, it didn't last. I don't want to excuse myself, but Vivian's a beautiful woman. She has too much money, too much leisure, too little maturity. She came here to see Stephen. That's how it started. It didn't last long.
2: But you think Stephen found out?
1: Well, he may have. And he's a peculiar kid, brilliant, neurotically attached to his mother in spite of the fact that she almost never finds time for him. Father died years ago. The kids that age, 14, they get funny ideas about things sometimes.
2: Yes, I'd better have a talk with him. Would he be capable of actually shooting at you?
1: I don't know. I guess I deserved it.
2: Any place else the letter may have come from?
1: Well, the... No. No, it's nothing serious. It's not important.
2: Sure? Sure. All right. But I wouldn't go walking on the parade ground tonight, Carruthers. Not until this is cleared up.
1: Yeah. Yeah, sure. You'll find Stephen over in the cadet barracks across the road. And Templar, does Anne need to know?
2: I won't tell her. Does that answer your question?
1: I guess that's close enough, Saint. And thanks.
2: At ease, men. That is, at ease. Stephen Anderson here?
6: Present, sir.
2: How are you, Stephen? My name's Simon Templar.
6: Yes, sir.
2: Any place here we can, talk in reasonable privacy?
6: The company day room, sir. At the end of the barracks.
2: Oh, good. Lead the way.
6: After you, sir. In here, sir.
2: Fine. And Stephen, would you do me a favor and leave off a few of the sirs?
6: Yes, sir.
2: All right. Stephen, I'm going to ask you a few questions that perhaps I have no business asking, but I hope you'll answer. About Bill Carruthers.
6: Lieutenant Carruthers, sir.
2: He's not in the army, is he?
6: That's his title, sir.
2: All right. Do you have a grudge against him, Stephen?
6: I... No, sir.
2: You didn't write him a letter recently?
6: Did Major Jackson send you?
2: No, you didn't.
6: Then I can't answer any questions, sir.
2: I'm going to call on your mother, Stephen.
6: Don't. I think she'll like you, but she won't. She... Yes, sir.
2: Stephen, are you happy here?
6: Yes, sir. Is that all, sir?
2: I hope that's all, Stephen.
7: Yes?
2: Mrs. Anderson?
7: Well, you might call me that, yes. Although that's some time ago. Come in, we'll discuss it.
2: My name is Simon Templer, Mrs.
7: It's too complicated, really. Make it Vivian and sit down, won't you?
2: Thank you.
7: Simon Templer. You're the saint, aren't you?
2: On occasion.
7: How interesting to meet you. Would the saint like a drink?
2: No, thanks. I came about Stephen.
7: Steve? Nothing's happened to him?
2: Oh, no. I just wanted to know if you've seen him recently.
7: Well, isn't it ridiculous, Simon, that I should have a son 14 years old?
2: Astonishing. Have you seen him recently?
7: No, but he writes regularly, of course. He's very good about it.
2: But you haven't seen him. Did you know that someone came very close to killing Bill Carruthers last night?
7: Bill? Whatever for? The poor boy's a horrible dancer, but killing's a little extreme, doesn't he? Oh. You don't think it's Stephen because of Bill and I?
2: I'm trying to find out. Has there been anything in Stephen's letters to indicate what he's thinking?
7: No, I don't think so. For lately, they've been full of something big that's going to happen at the school, but he didn't say what. Certainly not... Well, not that.
2: What was going to happen? Did he give in a date?
7: Tomorrow, I think. But it's nothing. You know how children are. They get one thing on their mind, they can't get it out.
2: Some adults are the same way.
7: You are the good one, aren't you, Simon?
2: Just occasionally.
7: You don't think I'm a very nice person, do you? You know something, Simon? I agree with you. All of a sudden, I agree with you.
2: You really do?
7: I don't know. I've been a hypocrite for so long, I don't even know myself if this is a change of heart or just a new approach. Sad. Well, let's not be sad, Simon. Let's have a... excuse me. Yes? Who? Yes, he's here. For you, Simon.
2: You're sure?
7: My hearing's so good, Simon, in spite of my age here.
2: Hello?
8: Simon? Oh, Simon, I'm so glad I found you.
2: Anne, how did you know I was here?
8: I knew all about Bill and Vivian months ago. But he's gone. Bill's gone.
2: Where? How long ago?
8: I don't know. He's not in his room and he's not anywhere around the school. I'm frightened, Simon. Can you come?
2: Keep looking, Anne. I'll be right there.
7: It's not Stephen, is it, Simon?
2: Bill's missing. And I hope it's not Stephen. But if it is, Vivian...
7: It won't be, Simon. Stephen's a fine boy. He took after his father. Thank you for coming, Simon. Thank you.
2: Any trace of Bill yet?
7: None. I've been phoning everywhere I could think of, but no luck. Why did he have to be so... Oh, headstrong, Simon. Why did anyone else have to know anything but Bill? Why couldn't he stay in his room?
2: Anne, Vivian spoke of hints in Stephen's letters that something big was about to happen, something mysterious, tomorrow.
7: I've had a feeling that something was going to happen.
2: A feeling of what?
7: I don't know. I imagine it feels this way in prison, right before a jailbreak. The school is like a prison anyway.
9: Good evening, Templer. Skidridge. Beautiful night. Bomber's moon.
7: Major Jackson, have you seen Bill? He's gone.
9: Gone? Well, he's got an off-post pass, hasn't he? Just so long as he's here for reveille.
2: We think Bill is in considerable danger, Major. I wonder if you'd help me cover the parade ground.
9: Of course.
2: Anne, let us stay here close to the phone.
7: All right, sir.
2: Coming, Major?
9: Certainly. Always take a walk before taps. This is when I do my planning. Prior planning, Templar. Secret of any campaign.
2: Tell me about it as we go, Major. This is the right direction for parade ground.
9: Get ahead. Now, you haven't got a bad marching step, Templar. How'd you get your basic training?
2: The Beaver Patrol.
9: Indeed? Never heard of it. Beaver Patrol?
2: Major, if anything concerning the school or its personnel was happening tomorrow, you'd know about it?
9: Tomorrow? Oh, yes, of course. Footlocker inspection tomorrow.
2: No, that's not quite it. There seems to be an undercurrent of something here, Major. Something that's coming to a head tomorrow, whatever it is.
5: Tomorrow, huh? Well, there's no reason to worry about Carruthers tonight, is there?
2: Perhaps. I hope not.
5: Here, there's the parade ground. Here's my flashlight, Templeton.
2: Thanks. If we start from this end and work toward the...
5: Taps. End of the soldier's day. His glory, his requiem. Last sound he hears at night. Lonely amid all his barricades.
2: Major. Look. Over there. In the beam of the light.
5: Where? Brothers.
2: Come on. Yes. Carruthers. Shot through the head.
5: He was a fine soldier, Timber. He died a soldier's death.
2: Major, he was murdered.
5: Well, don't worry, Templeton. While I'm commanding officer, the enemy will not escape.
2: Well, what'd you make of it, Lieutenant?
10: I don't know. I don't know, Saint. Somebody killed Carruthers last night, but who? Everybody's got an alibi. Why don't you get mixed up with a nice, easy husband and wife killing sometime, remember?
2: You want to have another go at the two kids, Lieutenant?
10: Yeah, might as well. They look scared. They look like they're covering up. The Rubens tell about kids. Plaster.
11: Yeah, Lieutenant.
10: Send the Anderson kid and Jimmy Diddy's in here.
11: Okay, Lieutenant.
2: There's a weird atmosphere in this place, Thompson. Something beneath the surface. You can see from the kids an almost... unbearable tension.
10: Yeah, yeah. Maybe the kids were whacked up to start with.
12: He sent for us, sir.
10: Well, sit down, Anderson. You too, please.
13: Yes, sir.
10: Now, let's go over the story again. Carruthers was found at 11 last night. He was shot around 10. Where were you, Anderson?
13: Steve was with me, sir.
10: I'm not asking you. Anderson, where were you?
13: With Cadet Deedy, sir. Practicing close order drill.
10: Close order drill. Templeton.
2: Stephen, you wrote to your mother about something happening today, something big. What was it?
13: I don't remember, sir.
2: Jimmy?
13: I don't remember either, sir. I don't know anything about it.
2: You two say you were near Major Jackson's house at 10 last night. He was home? You're sure?
13: Yes, sir.
2: What do you think of Major Jackson, Stephen?
13: He's a great man. A very great man. He's a military genius. And someday you'll... He's a great man.
2: Someday I'll what?
13: Nothing, sir.
2: Jimmy?
13: Yes, sir?
2: Anything you want to tell us? This isn't just a military school problem you're playing at, you know. A man's been killed.
13: I don't know anything, sir.
2: All right, all right. Lieutenant?
10: All right, beat it, kids. But don't leave the grounds. You do, we'll find you.
13: Yes, sir. Yes, sir.
2: Well?
10: I don't like it, Saint. These kids aren't like kids. They're yeses and noses. And they know something. And there's that screwy letter. Somebody said it. And there's that feeling of something about to happen.
2: Yes, we're sitting on something, Lieutenant. Something so close we can't see it, or so strange we can't believe it.
10: We... fired test shots out of all the cadet rifles, Saint. I'm going down to ballistics now to watch the results. What's good will do us. Here, care to come along?
2: Might as well. But this case doesn't rest on the deformities of a bullet, Thompson. It rests on the deformities of a human mind. And they are not so easily discovered.
10: Yeah. There's no test for that but time, Saint.
2: Yeah. Let's hope we have enough of it.

0: Simon. Oh, come in, come in.
1: Thank you, Vivian.
0: Oh, I'm so glad you came, Simon. Oh, don't get frightened. I'm glad you came because I've had to sit here all day taking a good look at myself. It's been too terrifying.
1: You haven't seen Stephen?
0: I phoned this morning, but he wouldn't let me come out. What did he say to you, Simon?
1: Yes, sir. No, sir. Made it a little difficult to tell what was on his mind.
0: Stephen has been unhappy. I'm responsible for no one else. Boy should have a home, father. I packed him off to a school I didn't know anything about because I was too busy to care for him. Busy with what? Trash.
1: Vivian.
0: And to top it all, I couldn't even keep my hot little hands off his instructor. And now Phil's dead. Poor Phil. Poor Stephen. Poor world.
1: Vivian, I wanted to see those letters from Stephen you spoke of. There may be a clue there.
0: I got another one today, Simon, written yesterday. Couldn't make much sense out of it.
1: What did it say?
0: Oh, a long, rambling thing about how the cadets of the Virginia Military Institute left their classes to march off to battle in the Civil War and turn the tide of battle for the South. Now, where does he get these things?
1: Go on, Vivian. Go on, what else did he say?
0: Oh, it was incoherent, almost. All about the corruption of our society, our enemies within, and how the country has been waiting for a strong man to show them the way. Who's been talking to him?
1: Oh, I should have known. What? I should have known. Lost, rejected, confused boys looking for a father, a hero.
0: Simon!
1: No matter what he tells them, they'd follow. It doesn't have to make sense. It just has to be a plan and his assurance that it'll work. Come on.
0: Where, Simon?
1: To the school. I only hope we'll be on time. We've got to be on time.
2: Simon.
0: Oh. Hello, Anne.
2: Hello, Mrs. Anderson.
1: Where are the boys, Anne?
2: They're all on the parade grounds with full packs and equipment and rifles. There's a special inspection.
1: Yes, very special. Anne, would you please phone the police?
2: The police?
1: Yes, and wait here for them.
2: Simon.
1: Vivian, I need you, but it might be dangerous.
0: I don't care.
1: All right, come on.

0: Don't let them see you any sooner than you have to.
1: Red Sergeant Anderson, report.
2: I've read the town for you, sir.
1: Well, then, this is it. D-Day, you all have your orders. We're small in numbers, but our purpose is great. The country will rally to our moral leadership, I promise you. We march first on the telegraph office. Tell our friends, the hour has struck. Who might stand in our way?
3: Major Jackson.
1: Oh, you come back.
4: Are you here to join us?
0: Not quite, Major. Will you dismiss your company?
4: Dismiss them? Why?
0: I must have a talk with you.
4: No, I can't talk to you now. Don't you see there isn't time? I've trained these boys for months. They're magnificent because of me, do you understand? Because of me. I know what you're thinking, but I'm mad, huh? That's what Carruthers thought.
0: So you had to kill him?
4: Well, he threatened to expose our plans to the enemy, and I had to take measures. You don't think I'd let someone interfere with the dream of my life?
0: The dream is over, Major.
4: Oh, no. I've got troops. I've got an army.
0: You have no troops. These are boys.
4: The Army of Northern Virginia was made up of boys like these. And they lift the best that Grant could throw.
0: Open your eyes, Major. This isn't 1861. This is 1951.
4: Exactly, sir. And the times are ripe for a man on horseback. Positive leadership. Bad action.
0: This country doesn't need a man on horseback. Fall out, boys.
4: Stand fast in the ranks. Discipline. That's what I've been building. Discipline. There are 30 rifles trained on you. Now stand aside.
0: Come out here, Vivian. Call Stevens.
5: Stevens!
4: Stand fast, man, as an order!
5: Stevens, come
4: here. Don't you all! Don't listen to either of the men. Listen to me. I promise you that we'll succeed. This country is waiting for you. Don't listen to anybody else. They'll tell you lies about me.
0: Look at him, boys. See him for what he is. No hero, a dangerous fanatic. A man with a sick mind. Put down your gun.
4: All right! I've been too patient with you. I'm ordering my troops to fire. This is what comes of vacillation. Ready! Fire!
0: They aren't going to fire, Major. Take the boys back to the barracks, Jimmy.
6: Yes, sir, Mr. Tupper.
5: No!
6: Mr. Tupper, we weren't really going to follow them.
5: No!
6: We wouldn't have shot anybody, really. I don't know what got into us.
0: The times we live in, Jimmy. Wilder schemes have been believed in by older and wiser people. Come along, Major.
7: Taps. But I almost made it. Didn't I?
0: I guess we'll never really know.

0: You have been listening to another transcribed adventure of The Saint, the Robin Hood of modern crime. And now, here is our star, Tom Conway.
1: Ladies and gentlemen, may I have your attention for a very important minute? I say it's important because during that minute, someone somewhere is going to be injured in an automobile accident. Unbelievable as it seems, American traffic accidents exact a toll of more than one casualty every minute. Last year, 32,000 were killed. 1 million were injured. And in almost every single case, it was discovered that one or more violations of the traffic law were involved. That's the fact I want you to remember. The fact that a moment's carelessness, a moment's flaunting of the law might bring tragedy to you. So many of us believe that traffic accidents always happen to somebody else. Last year's victims thought that way, and so did today. Tomorrow, perhaps, there will be no victims, if only we can realize that traffic accidents are a threat to every one of us. So, obey the laws of the road. Whether you're a driver or a pedestrian, guard against the dangers of speed, drink, and carelessness. Remember that it can happen to you, and be careful. The care you take may save a life, and that life may be your own. This is Tom Conway inviting you to join us again next week at the same time for another exciting adventure.

Tonight's script of The Saint was written by Dick Powell. Our cast tonight included Michael Ann Barrett as Anne and Betty Lou Gerson as Vivian. The Major was played by John Brown. Herb Ellis played Bill Carruthers, Edmund MacDonald, Lieutenant Thompson. Stephen and Jimmy were Tommy Cook and Bobby Ellis. The Saint, based on characters created by Leslie Charteris, is a James L. Safier production and is directed by Helen Mack. Tom Conway is soon to be seen in the Warner Brothers production of Gold Diggers in Las Vegas. All you Saint fans will be glad to know that the Saint comic books are on sale at all newsstands. Your announcer, Eddie King.

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9: All aboard for the transcribed premiere production, The Cruise of the Paul Parrot, that thrilling, exciting story of the sea. In our last adventure, Johnny and Sue, with First Mate George Wainwright and old Pegleg Dickon, hid in the secret compartment Alteste had used, and listened to a very startling conversation between Alteste and the owner of the ship Paul Parrot, Ezra Grange, in Grange's cabin. In that conversation, every bit of the mystery was cleared up. The map Ezra Grange has and the true purpose of the cruise of the Paul Parrot is the key to a very valuable mineral vein on a small South Sea island, and half of this map really belongs to Johnny's father. Alteste has wanted this map. That's why he has caused so much trouble. And now he threatens to reveal Grange's plot to cheat young Johnny if Grange will not let him in as a partner. When Grange refuses, Alteste produces a gun, and at that moment, Captain Dalton, who has heard everything, demands entrance to the cabin. Grange realizes his plot has been discovered and opens the door while Alteste plans to shoot Captain Dalton as he enters. However, Wainwright hurls Dickens' wooden leg at Alteste and knocks the gun out of his hand. A great struggle ensues in which Dalton knocks out Grange, but Alteste suddenly grabs a knife, seizes Sue, and threatens to stab her if he is followed. The men all stand back at wit's end while Alteste is retreating into the secret passage back to the hold and carrying Sue with him.
10: Slow me down. Our hands are tied. We can't follow the lover into the hold. He might harm little Sue.
11: Well, I'm going to save Sue. And I'll have her free in 10 minutes.
12: Wait a minute, lad. You'll only be hurt trying to outwit Alteste. And you'll put Sue in greater danger.
11: Don't worry. I won't let Alteste see me. I'll be careful.
12: Avast, Roy. What do you suppose the lad means to do?
10: He can't do anything, George. He's just excited. He likes little Sue. You can lay to that. He's probably just gone on deck to think up some boyish plans.
13: Captain Dalton. Mr. Grange is coming, too.
12: Well, after that blow you gave him on the chin, Roy, I'm surprised he didn't stay asleep a lot longer.
10: Oh, so I'm here. Yeah, I remember. You've gotten us into a pretty reef, Grange. Oh. If you hadn't tried to help that swab Alteste, your sister wouldn't be in danger now.
14: My sister? What's happened to her? Where is she, and where's Alteste?
12: Alteste grabbed her and rushed down the passageway. We couldn't follow her. He'd have used his knife.
14: You mean that scoundrel has Sue in his hands? Good Lord, we've got to get her free.
10: You should have thought of that before you hooked into Alteste's dirty game, Grange.
14: Oh, what have I done? If anything happens to Sue, it'll be... What can we do? What do you suppose he's going to do to her?
12: My guess is that he'll camp in the hold and keep Sue as a protection. He'll probably be wanting us to set him a sea in a boat with some provisions. And not until then will he free the girl.
10: That's my guess too, George. We'll have to go down in the hold with a white flag and offer him protection until he hands Sue over to us.
13: Pardon me, sirs, but he can't stay there below forever, or he'd starve.
12: Not much chance of that, Dickon. Since we know that Red Mulhooly was in this plan with him, Red must have kept him well supplied with provisions when he hid below in that secret passage. He'll still have enough to last him for some time.
14: But for heaven's sakes, give him anything he wants, anything to save Sue.
10: It seems to me, Grange, you're blooming soft-hearted all of a sudden. Up to now, nobody's life has meant much to you, and your scheming, cheating plans of getting money.
14: Oh, I know. I know. I deserve all you can say about me. I guess I deserve that blow, Captain. I realize now what a fool I've been. But Nothing matters now that Sue's in trouble. She's very dear to me, and we've got to speak to Alcesti and talk terms.
15: I'm glad to hear you talk like that. It brings back some of my faith in men. But you're right. We're wasting words up here. We've got to get below and talk to that Spaniard. We've got to do what he says to get Sue back. And batten down my hatch, it's a sorry thing to me to have to do what that swab says. Avast, then.
12: Come along with us, Dickon. You've been a great help to us up to now.
13: Hold on just a second till I lash on me peg legs. It's still lying where it fell when you heaved it at Alcesti.
15: Go ahead, Dickon. We'll go in advance.
12: We'll head right for the hold. Down here along the companionway.
14: Nothing can happen to Sue. We can't let it happen.
15: I know, Mr. Grange, that you're at your wit's end about your sister. But there's one thing I want to make clear. We know all about this cruise now, and we know all you had planned. We know the reason for every list of port, you might say. Well, you're still the owner of the ship, Pal Parrot, and you have the right to say about her. You're to say what's the purpose of the cruise and where she goes. But from now on, as captain, I'm true master of this ship. What we do aboard, how everything's run above or below deck, I'm to say that. I'm to be true master of this ship from now on. Is that understood, Mr. Grange?
14: Yes, Captain, you're right. As skipper, that's your duty. I know my place from now on.
13: Avast, sirs! I wish to be alone!
12: Come ahead, Dickon. Here's the hatch to the hold. Down we go.
13: I say, Captain, that you'd better let the swab know that you're here, that you've come peaceable. Or he's apt to think that you're sneaking up on him, and he might even harm his shoe.
15: You're right, Dickon.
16: Avast there, Alcesti. This is Captain Dalton speaking peaceable. We're here to talk terms with you.
12: There's no answer. Do you think he's in the hold? Maybe he stayed back in the secret passageway.
14: Oh, good Lord, I hope nothing's happened to Sue.
15: It isn't likely he's in the passage. My guess is that he's hemmed himself in someplace among these empty whale oil casks.
12: Blow me down, I believe you're right, Captain. Look over to the starboard ceiling. Do you see how those casks are stacked around in a circle and very high? They were never stowed down here like that.
8: Scuttle the lumber ship! Ram him amidships!
13: Stow that, you slab-sided animal! You're in a bad enough squall as it is.
16: Ahoy there, Alcesti. We're here on a peaceful mission. Will you talk terms with us?
17: Come forward to this group of casks. We have built a fortress here, so do not try any tricks.
12: He said we built a fortress, Captain. Who else does he mean by we?
13: Shiver me timbers, sir. Look, the iron's there, where you had Red Mulhooly chained up.
16: They're empty.
12: So that's it. He's freed Mulhooly, and they're both back of those casks.
16: Is Mulhooly back there with you?
17: Of course. We work together. Captain, you and Senor Grange approach the casks. The others must stand 10 paces behind you. And don't try any tricks.
12: Go ahead, Captain. We'll stand back.
15: All right. But how do we know you won't heave that knife at us?
17: You are a fool, Captain. If I threw a knife at you, how could I harm the girl I am holding as hostage?
15: That sounds reasonable. Avast, then. We're here. Now, what do you want us to do before you return the girl unharmed?
17: You must outfit a whaleboat with a month's provisions in case we are sometime at sea. You must pile all weapons aboard the ship in the bow, and you and all the crew must stand in the stern. You yourself must lower the boat with Mulhooly and myself and the girl in it.
14: The girl? What do you mean?
17: You will also supply us with an empty cask. As soon as we have been set afloat, we lash the little lady to the casks and set her in the sea. Then you can pick her up and take her aboard.
14: Of all the outrageous plots that I ever...
17: Careful of your tongue, Senor Grange. You have nothing to gain by it.
14: Very well. We'll do whatever you say.
15: But understand this, Alcesti. The girl must be returned unharmed.
17: I assure you she shall be. If you doubt about her now, you may see her. See?
15: Look, he's lifting her above the casks. She's waving.
14: Sue, are you all right?
18: I'm fine, Ezra. You and Captain Dalton mustn't worry about me. Just do whatever you think best.
14: All right, Sue. Very well, Alcesti. We'll do as you say.
15: I hate to do this, you bilge scum, but our hands are tied. There's nothing we can do. We'll have the whaleboat ready in 30 minutes.
17: You are very sensible, Captain. Much more sensible than I thought. One more condition. When we go above, Captain, you must walk ahead of us, right before us. I do not trust your fists. You strike quickly and very well, as my companion here, Senor Mulhooly, can attest.
12: So that. I'll get even with him for that someday.
15: Aye, aye, Mulhooly. I look forward to a pleasant scene when we meet again.
17: Be sure, Senor Capitan, that the whaleboat you prepare for us is equipped with canvas properly trimmed. We shall need a sail, for we will wish to leave you in quite a hurry.
15: Blaster, you think of everything. Very well. Wainwright and Dickon, come here. You heard the conditions this swab Alteste set for us.
19: Aye, sir.
15: We'll have to comply in every detail. I'll remain here until they come out of their hiding place. Then I shall walk before them, just as they said.
12: It's blooming dangerous. The lubber can stab you in the back.
15: I'll have to take that chance.
13: Don't turn around, sir. Something blooming funny is happening to one of those casks on the top row, over where Alteste's voice was coming from.
15: What do you mean?
13: It's rocking very slowly, to and fro, and it's always moving further in.
15: Blow me down. What could that be?
12: Suffering whitefish. I know, Captain. Johnny went away from the cabin ahead of us. I lay you that he's stowed away in that cask, and he's losing his balance.
13: I think, sir, that if Johnny is in that cask, he knows what he's doing. Boil me and blubber, the cask is ready to topple over.
12: I've got to look. Avast, there it goes, falling inside their stockade. How did that fall?
18: I'll grab Alteste's knife, and if you step forward or turn around to me, I'll jab it into your back.
12: Come on, rush the casks. It's our one chance.
20: Why, you little heron threatening me with a dirt. I'll show you count on it. Oh! Oh! Oh, hit me with a stick. Oh.
18: Johnny, watch out!
11: I'll hey. Show you.
15: Heave the casks aside, men.
18: Oh, Johnny.
15: You've reached the end of your rope, Mulhooly.
13: Stow me in that, Brandy. Look! There's Johnny beating him over the head with a piece of that cask, and Sue standing behind him with a knife.
12: And Alteste's lying on the floor, out, dead to the world. Stand aside, Mulhooly. We've got you.
20: You win. I give in. It was all his idea. I wouldn't have hauled a girl. What are you going to do with me?
12: What usually becomes of mutineers and murderers, Red?
20: I knew if I cast in with that snake, I'd swing him in. I knew it.
15: Wainwright, take him away and put him back in irons. Then lash Alteste here. I think it'll be quite a few minutes before he wakes up, though.
14: Sue, thank heaven you're safe.
18: Oh, Brother Ezra, I'm so glad it's all over.
15: And a braver pair of young ones than her and the lad I've never heard of on land or sea. Johnny, you've got the courage of the best of men, and you can lay to that.
11: I had to do it, Captain.
13: It's a miracle you weren't hurt when you fell with that cask on top of Alteste.
11: Oh, I just got a couple of scratches.
15: Avast, lad, how did you ever do it?
11: Well, I just sneaked down here in the hold, behind all these casks. And those two men were so busy piling up casks to make that stockade, they never even heard me. Then, while they were talking to you, I climbed up the casks. I always was good at climbing trees back on the farm, and I knew none of the casks had lids on them. So I crawled in that one right over Alteste and watched my chance to rock it and make it fall on him.
14: You've saved my sister, lad, and helped get these blackguards.
15: Yes, Mr. Grange, and just what do you propose to do about it?
14: I've been a money-grabbing fool, Captain. I suppose it always works out this way when you try to cheat. Well, I know when I'm wrong. I bought Ezekiel Kipp's interest in that treasure map, and as outfitter of the crews, I suppose I'm rightfully entitled to half the minerals we find. But so help me, the other half goes to Johnny Robbins.
11: Mr. Grange, thank you.
18: Oh, Brother Ezra, you're a darling.
15: Now, Sue, watch out for my cravat. You're mussing me all up. Mr. Grange, you've come through like a real man. We all make mistakes, and I'm proud to shake the hand of a man who admits his mistakes and makes them good.
14: Thank you, Captain.
15: And from now on, it's bend on all canvas for the island in the South Sea, which is to be our goal.
13: Blow me down. This is a happy time for all of us. I've not felt so good since I caught me first whale.
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9: And so thus ends our story of the cruise of the Paul Parrot. With Alteste and Mulhooly caught at last, with Johnny Robbins in for a large share of a great treasure, with Mr. Grange coming through like a true, honest New Englander, and with Captain Dalton in full command of his ship, all's well. 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

0: 31 and a half, 32, 33, 35, 40, and 10 is 50, and 50 is a pound. 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
1: Will you have a polo, dear Liza, will you have a polo, dear Liza, polo?
2: How very kind of you, dear Henry, I most certainly will. 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
1: But you take me old tube.
2: Because they happen to be my tube of polo, dear Henry. 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

0: Well, it's a mild morning in May in the town of Summerfield, and the great Gildersleeve is in no hurry to get to the office. He and his nephew Leroy have inspected the daffodils, checked the three little blue eggs in the nest in the rose trellis, and are making their way back to the house in the dewy grass.
1: Beautiful morning, Leroy.
2: Yeah?
1: Spring is here.
2: Spring sprung a month ago.
1: Well, I'm just beginning to enjoy it. Look at this lawn, my boy. You'll have to get after it. Grass is getting pretty high. It's as long as your hair.
2: Yeah. Why don't we take it down to Floyd's barbershop and get it clipped?
1: Yes, yes.
2: Hey, there's Bronco just leaving the house.
1: Oh?
3: Goodbye, Marge.
4: Goodbye, darling.
1: Quite a couple.
4: Call me when you have a moment at the office.
3: Okay, honey.
4: And hurry home.
3: I will.
2: Why does he even bother to leave?
1: Now, Leroy.
5: Oh, hello, Mr. Gildersleeve.
1: Good morning, Bronco.
5: Hi, Leroy.
2: Hi.
5: Mr. Gildersleeve, may I have a word with you, please?
1: You bet. What is it?
5: Well, if you don't mind, let's step into the house.
1: You're all right. Come in, my boy. But why all the mystery?
5: Well, the 10th of May is coming up, Mr. Gildersleeve.
2: I get it. You want to borrow some money?
5: No, Leroy. I want to spend some.
1: Say, the 10th of May. It's your wedding anniversary, isn't it, Bronco?
5: Yeah, you're not just whistling Dixie.
6: Well, good morning, Mr. Bronco.
5: Oh, hello, Bertie.
2: Bronco came over to talk about the wedding anniversary, Bertie.
6: Ain't that nice? How's Miss Marjorie?
5: Oh, fine. And we want all of you over for an anniversary dinner, huh?
1: Well.
2: Dean.
5: Yeah, I only have one problem, though.
2: No food?
1: Leroy.
6: Don't you worry about that, Leroy. Bertie's going to be cutting up in the kitchen.
5: Yeah. No, my problem's what to give Marge on our anniversary.
1: Oh?
5: Mr. Gildersleeve, I wonder if you'll take the time to go over and tactfully find out what she'd like.
1: Well, I'll be glad to, Bronco. You want to surprise her. Is that the idea?
5: Yeah, that's right. I've been knocking myself out trying to think of something.
1: Well, you just leave everything to me.
5: Oh, thank you, Mr. Gildersleeve. Let me know as soon as you can.
1: Yeah, I'll take care of it right away. Goodbye, Bronco.
3: Goodbye, everybody.
2: Bye. You going over to see Marge before you go to the office, Unc?
1: No, Leroy, I have to give this some thought. I'm not going to take this assignment lightly. Now, let me see. What would Marjorie like?
2: Why don't you go over and find out?
1: Quietly, or I'm thinking. She has a cedar chest. Do you have any ideas, Bertie?
6: Bertie wouldn't take it on herself to select Miss Marjorie's anniversary present. Why don't you go over there and get a clue?
1: Well, Bronco wants this to be a surprise. How can she be more surprised than if I don't even ask her what she wants?
2: Oh, brother.
1: Besides, let's remember that I raised Marjorie. Who knows better than I what she would like?
2: Marjorie?

0: Yes, sir. This is much better than going over to Marjorie's and fishing for ideas. Well, I practically tell her what she's going to get. I wonder if Peavy has anything she might like. Hello, Peavy.
1: Hello, Mr. Gildersleeve. What can I do for you this morning?
0: Well, I just want to look around, Peavy.
1: Well, I can't charge you for that.
0: I'm looking for a little anniversary present for Bronco to give Marjorie.
1: Very well.
0: Pretty important, Petey. Bronco turned everything over to me.
1: You're going to pay for it, too?
0: No. I'm just going to pick out something for her.
1: Well, it's a good idea to remember wedding anniversaries.
0: You bet.
1: Last year, I forgot to give Mrs. Peavy something, and I was embarrassed when she gave me something.
0: Oh, what'd she give you?
1: She gave me a bawling out for not giving her something.
0: Oh, my goodness. Sorry, Peavy.
1: It was my own fault. How I could ever forget the day I married Mrs. Peavy, I'll never know.
0: No, Peavy, I'll bet it was one of the happiest days of your life.
1: Well, no, I wouldn't say that.
0: What?
1: It was a terrible day. When we left the Parsons, it was snowing, the road was icy, the horse jumped the traces, a wheel came off the buckboard and dumped Mrs. Peavy in my lap before I even carried her across the threshold.
0: Gee, and you forgot that?
1: Well, that was many years ago. Now, what are we going to do about Marjorie?
0: I don't see anything in here.
1: I'm afraid I don't have much that would be suitable for Marjorie's anniversary. Has she dropped any hints?
0: Well, last Christmas, she suggested I give her something for the house.
1: How did she like that carpet sweeper?
0: Great. Bronco says she talks about it all the time.
1: You don't say.
0: Yeah, let's see. There's plenty of lamps and tables. I need something unusual. I don't... Say, Marjorie always admired that grandfather's clock of Judge Hooker's.
1: That's unusual. As I recall, the judge has been using it for a platter.
0: Yeah.
1: Only clock I know that uses ivy for hand.
0: Now, Peavy, it works. Marjorie would be fascinated with it. What do you think?
1: It might keep good time if she doesn't forget to water it.
0: Yes, yes. I wonder if Bronco is in his office. Bronco!
2: Come in.
0: Bronco, your worries are over. I know exactly what Marjorie wants for her anniversary.
3: Oh, wonderful. What does she want?
0: You know that old grandfather's clock Judge Hooker has?
3: Yeah. What does she want?
0: That's it.
3: Oh, well, it's a good thing I called you in on this, Mr. Gildersleeve. I never would have thought of that clock.
0: Sure, for years. Every time we've gone to Judge Hooker's for dinner, Marjorie's admired that clock.
3: Live and learn. What else can I buy for Marge?
0: What do you mean?
3: Well, I'd planned to spend about $20, and that clock couldn't cost that much.
0: Bronco, I'll be lucky if I get it for $20. They say the judge turned down $30 from the Colonial Daughters of America.
3: Oh? Well, did George Washington sleep in it?
0: Bronco, just give me the $20.

0: Well, you're in luck, Leroy. See, the judge is home.
1: Do I have to go in, Unc?
0: I want you to help me carry the clock to our house.
1: What if the judge won't sell it?
0: You just watch me, my boy. I'll give you a lesson in bargaining. I know how to clip the old goat.
2: Well, Gildy and Leroy, come in.
0: Yeah, thank you, Judge.
3: Hi.
2: I'm honored to have you, but to what am I indebted for this visit?
0: Oh, no particular reason, Horace. I just dropped in to chat with an old friend.
1: I thought you came to bargain.
0: Leroy. Let me do the chatting.
2: Well, I'm not of the school that teaches little boys should be seen and not heard. What do we talk about, Leroy?
1: Ask Unc.
0: Judge, I just noticed your old clock over there. When are you going to get rid of it?
2: Gildy, that's an heirloom. By the way, it needs winding.
0: I'd only say this to a good friend, Judge, but it dates you. You should get rid of it.
2: Oh, balderdash. Leroy, would you like to wind it?
1: Sure, how do I do it?
2: Just grab the chain and yank like ringing a bell.
1: Okay.
2: Well done, Leroy. Now it's wound until the weight works up to the top again.
1: That's neat. This isn't a bad old clock, huh?
0: Well, what good is a clock if it doesn't keep time? Look, it's 3 o'clock and it only struck twice. Oh, my goodness. Judge, what do you take for it? I'll give you $20.
2: No. Why should I sell it to you?
1: Ah, oh, come on, Uncle. We'll get something else for Marge.
0: Well?
2: Do you want the clock for Marjorie?
0: Well, it's Bronco and Marjorie's wedding anniversary, Judge, and she always admired it.
2: Well?
0: It's Bronco who wants to give her the clock, Horace. I'm just handling it for him.
2: Well, if Bronco wants to present it to his lady fair, I'll sell it.
0: Good, Judge.
2: I recall the day they were wed. A lovely young couple exchanging their vows at high noon.
0: Shall we take the clock out the front way?
2: Marjorie in white coming down the aisle, Bronco in blue standing at the altar. Oh, promise me that someday you and I...
1: Give him the $20, Uncle. Let's get out of here. Yeah.
0: You open the hall closet door, Bertie. We'll put it in there.
4: Yes, sir.
0: Now, let it down easy, Leroy. We'll stand it in the corner.
1: Okay.
0: Quiet clock. Yeah, there we are. Isn't that a beauty, Bertie?
4: Yes, sir. Playing a trick on somebody, Miss Gilfley?
0: Bertie, this is Marjorie's anniversary present from Bronco.
5: You spoofing.
1: I thought he was kidding, too.
0: Nonsense. I happen to know this is just what Marjorie wants. Let's close the closet door, Bertie. She should drop in. I don't want her to see.
5: Yes, sir, but if she comes anywhere near the house, she'll hear it ticking.
1: She'll think it's a bomb and run back home.
0: All right, have your fun. I think I'll go over to Marjorie's and let her know she's in for a surprise.
5: Yes, sir.
0: She'll be delighted with the clock. Of course, I'll have to be careful she doesn't guess what she's getting. Well, there's Marjorie's on the front porch. Marjorie!
6: Oh, Auntie, I was just about to come over.
0: Oh? Getting everything ready for your anniversary tomorrow?
6: Isn't it exciting?
0: Yeah. Let's sit down here in the steps and talk about it.
6: Oh, good. Give me a chance to rest a minute.
0: By the way, I suppose you're wondering what Bronco is going to give you.
6: Well, I try not to think about it.
0: Good girl. I imagine it's hard not to think about, though.
6: Uh-huh.
0: What have you thought about?
6: Well, it could be a dressing gown. It could be a little pearl necklace.
0: Oh, you're way off.
6: Oh?
0: I happen to know what you're getting. But don't try to pry it out of me.
6: Oh, all right, Unky. I won't.
0: Aren't you interested?
6: Well?
0: Bronco and I put a lot of thought to this.
6: Oh, he talked it over with you?
0: Talked it over? I'm the one who picked it out.
6: You're just dying to give me a hint, aren't you?
0: Well, no, but now that you ask for one... What is it that has a face, two hands, and is all wound up?
6: Is it a wristwatch?
0: You couldn't wear this one on your wrist. I could hardly carry it on my back. Marjorie, when we all go to Judge Hooker's for chicken fricassee, what do you want most?
6: To go back home?
0: No, Marjorie, let's not be facetious. If you must know, I'm talking about that grandfather's clock of his.
6: You mean Bronco is getting me something like that?
0: Well, you always tell the judge how much you like it.
6: I don't want to hurt his feelings. What else can I say when he points out his relics?
0: You wouldn't really like it?
6: Well, Unky, it doesn't go with my furniture. You say you picked out my gift?
0: Well.
6: You decided what Bronco should give me?
0: Well.
6: Why didn't somebody ask me for suggestions?
0: Marjorie, I wouldn't be that obvious.
6: Well, if Bronco shows up with Judge Hooker's old clock on my wedding anniversary...
0: Yeah, wait a minute, Marjorie. I didn't say that was it. Surely you don't think I'm silly enough to pick up Judge Hooker's old clock. Oh, I wonder who opened the closet door.

0: The great Gildersleeve will be back in just a minute. 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Well, Bronco asked the great Gildersleeve to find out what Marjorie wanted for an anniversary present. Of course, if he had consulted his niece, he wouldn't have ended up with an old grandfather's clock.
1: Oh, how do I get into these things?
2: You jump into them.
1: Well, I thought she'd like the clock.
2: You should have asked her. Bertie and I told you you were making a mistake.
1: Yeah, I know.
2: But you wouldn't take our advice.
1: Yes, yes.
3: Leroy, this ain't no calamity for Mr. Gildersleeve.
1: It isn't?
3: No, sir. I've seen you dig deeper holes than this for yourself and crawl out.
1: Well, I'm not particularly concerned. I'll just go to Bronco and explain things.
2: How?
1: Well, I'll just go to him and tell him. I'll say, Bronco?
2: Yeah?
1: I'll say, well, like Bertie says, I've crawled out of deeper holes than this.
2: You're crawling all right.
1: At least I found out one thing. I found something she doesn't want.
4: Ah, get it!
1: All right, Bertie.
2: What if that's Bronco, Unc?
1: Gee, I hope not.
5: Good afternoon, Bertie.
4: Evening, Judge. Come in.
1: Hey, it's Judge Hooker.
2: Yeah, you've got some explaining to do to him, haven't you?
4: Miss Gildersleeve, here's Judge.
5: Hello, Gilda. Leroy.
2: Hi.
1: Hello, Judge.
5: I thought I'd stop by and see if you got here safely with the clock.
1: Yes, we made it, Judge.
5: And I wanted to be sure that you knew what kind of plant food the clock uses.
1: Plant food?
3: You gotta feed that thing?
5: Plant food for the vines, Bertie.
3: Yes, sir. Bertie's seen clocks you have to wind and clocks that run by electricity, but Bertie never saw a clock you have to feed.
5: It does have its humorous aspect, doesn't it?
2: Aunt doesn't think so.
5: Gildy, when you take the clock to Marjorie, take along this package of peat moss and mix in a tablespoonful...
1: Judge, about the clock.
5: Yeah?
1: You'll be happy to know you're going to get it back.
5: What?
2: Marge doesn't want it.
1: Leroy.
5: She doesn't, Gildy?
1: Well, it seems it doesn't fit in with her house furnishings.
5: That's quite true. And while I'd be happy for Marjorie to have it, I'll be equally happy to have it back.
1: Good.
2: There it goes.
5: Best clock I ever owned. It's kept almost perfect time for 30 years. 5 o'clock, right on the nose. Why, you...
1: 5 o'clock, did you say, Judge?
5: Gildy, what have you done to my clock?
1: Nothing, Horace.
5: But it keeps striking. It's out of whack.
1: Yeah, I was very careful bringing it home, Judge.
2: Yeah, he didn't even kick it when he dropped it on his toe.
5: Dropped it? Why, Gildy...
1: You watch it, Judge. Put down that bag of peat moss.

0: Well, Marjorie's upset. The judge is upset. Now I have to go back and face Bronco. Yeah, I'll just tell him that luckily I learned she changed her mind. I don't have to tell him the clock never entered her mind. Gildersleeve, you're pretty foxy.
1: Come in.
0: Hello, Bronco, my boy.
2: Oh, hello, Mr. Gildersleeve. I was just about to phone you to see if you have everything set.
0: Well...
2: Did you get the clock?
0: Yes, I got it.
2: Mr. Gildersleeve, you're a genius. I knew I could depend on you to find the perfect gift for Marge without her even suspecting what you were up to.
0: Well, the situation has changed slightly since I last talked to you.
2: Oh?
0: Margie doesn't want the clock.
2: Well, how do you know she doesn't?
0: Yeah, I found out. Bronco, you know how women are.
2: How are they?
0: Well, they changed their minds. After I went to all the trouble of buying the clock and went over to tell her...
2: You told her what I was giving her?
0: Well, how do you think I found out she didn't want it?
2: Yeah, but when you talked to her earlier, she said she did want it.
0: Well, she didn't exactly say she wanted it.
2: Well, then why did you have me buy the clock?
0: Because I thought she wanted it.
2: Mr. Gildersleeve, did you try to find out what she wanted?
0: Well, like I say, I thought I knew.
2: Well, then you never did talk to Marge.
0: Well, I didn't want to give it away.
2: So you bought the clock and then went over and gave it away.
0: Well, that's one way of putting it.
2: Yeah, well, how else would you put it?
0: Well, now let's see.
2: Mr. Gildersleeve, perhaps I shouldn't have troubled you in the first place. If you'll kindly give me my
0: $20. $20? Well, I don't happen to have it with me.
2: Didn't the judge give it to you?
0: Oh, he's going to. Right after I have his clock fixed.
2: That's all right, Mr. Gildersleeve. No, don't worry about it. It's really my fault. I shouldn't have asked you to do it in the first place.
0: You shouldn't?
2: I should have asked Leroy.
0: Now everybody's mad at me.

0: Hello, Peavy.
1: Hello, Mr. Gildersleeve. What can I do for you?
2: I'm already done for, Peavy.
1: Now, Jack?
2: Marjorie doesn't like the clock. But I was only trying to help Bronco out, and now they're both upset with me.
1: You doing, Jack?
2: Judge Hooker's mad at me, too, just because I broke his clock.
1: He gave you the works, did he?
2: All right, Peavy.
1: That was a little witticism, Mr. Gildersleeve. Clock, works.
2: Yeah, I'm in no mood for witticisms.
1: Well, I guess I wasted it, then. No telling how long it'll be before another fellow comes in here who's broken the works in his clock.
2: Peavy, I must say you're not very sympathetic.
1: Yes, I am, Mr. Gildersleeve. I've always felt sorry for you.
2: Well, it just doesn't pay to do things for people. Not even my own family appreciates me.
1: Yes, they do.
2: No, they don't. Hey, isn't that Marjorie and Bronco parking outside?
1: Well, maybe they are.
2: By George, I'll bring them around. I'll threaten not to go to their anniversary dinner tonight.
1: How do you know they're going to ask you?
2: They've already asked me.
1: Here they come.
2: Yes, sir. I'll just play hard to get.
3: All right, Mr. Peavy.
4: Hello, Mr. Peavy.
1: Yeah, hello, Bronco, Marjorie.
4: Unky.
3: Hello, Mr. Gildersleeve.
2: Hello.
3: Mr. Peavy, we'd like a gallon carton of vanilla ice cream for our anniversary party, please.
1: Very well.
4: We'll see you over home about 6, Unky.
2: I might not be able to make it tonight, Marjorie.
4: Oh?
3: Well, what's the matter, Mr. Gildersleeve?
2: Well, I sort of have a previous engagement.
4: But, Unky...
2: You won't miss me.
3: Oh, we were looking forward to seeing you and Leroy and Bertie.
2: No, don't beg me.
3: Oh, we don't want to force you.
1: Mr. Gildersleeve, I'd cancel my other engagement. Never had one.
2: Phoebe, I know what I'm doing.
1: Well, here's your ice cream, Bronco.
3: Oh, thank you, Mr. Phoebe.
4: Unky, I'm surprised you'd make other plans on our anniversary.
2: Well, I've been told I do surprising things.
3: Well, if you decide you can make it, Mr. Gildersleeve, there'll be a place for you.
2: Well, don't count on it.
4: I'm sorry, Unky. Let's go, Bronco.
2: Marjorie?
4: Yes?
2: It would put me out quite a bit, but perhaps I could switch my engagements, since you insist.
4: Oh, we wouldn't want to put you out, Unky.
3: No, come on, Marge.
2: Yeah, well, since I won't be seeing you, happy anniversary.
4: Thanks, Unky.
5: Yeah, thanks a lot.
2: They left me dangling, Peavy, on the end of a limb.
1: You're not dangling, you just sawed it off.

0: I guess everybody's over at Marjorie's for the big doings. Well, I'll turn off the lights and they'll think I've left the house. And I'll raise the shade and sit by the window where I can watch them. I don't have anything else to do. Oh, darn window shade. Oh, well. Hey, I can see them through Marjorie's dining room window. They're at the table. Yeah, I could be over there with my little family if I hadn't tried to mastermind the anniversary. Gildersleeve, you're just an old Budinsky. And now you're paying for it. Look over there. Those happy faces. Leroy stowing it away. Marjorie and Bronco making sheep eyes at each other. Who's that?
1: Miss Gildersleeve, are you here?
0: Bertie.
1: I thought you'd like a plate from the anniversary dinner.
0: Well, that was very thoughtful of you, Bertie. How'd you know I'd be here?
1: Mr. Gildersleeve, I knew you wouldn't go anyplace on the children's anniversary.
0: Well.
2: Leroy. I brought you some ice cream.
0: Oh, thank you. Little Leroy.
2: Unky.
3: Hey, why didn't somebody turn on the lights?
0: Marjorie, Bronco.
2: I'll get them.
3: Oh, that's better. Thought you might like some hot coffee, Mr. Gildersleeve.
0: Great.
4: We want you to cut our anniversary cake.
0: Me?
3: Yeah. Didn't Bertie bake a wonderful cake?
1: Thank you, sir.
2: How do we know till we eat it? Cut it, huh?
0: Yes, indeed. This is a great honor.
4: We waited dinner for you, Unky, thinking you'd come over.
0: Well, I wasn't very hungry until now. What a fine anniversary.

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1: Right, George, it was a fine anniversary, Leroy.
2: Yeah, plenty to eat and everything.
1: Well, you sleepy, my boy? You'd better run along home and go to bed.
2: Okay. No telling when Marjorie and Bronco will be back.
1: Well, they wanted to wind up their anniversary dancing at the Crystal Room. Fine young couple, Leroy.
2: Yeah.
1: Before they left, they had a lot of nice things to say about me, didn't they?
2: Yeah, Bronco surprised me. He said you were like a father to him.
1: Yeah. Marjorie gave me a big hug and a kiss. Yeah, I'll never forget tonight. They said they couldn't do without me.
2: Who else could they get to sit with the twins?
1: Leroy.
2: But gosh, Uncle, you'll be up practically all night getting them watered, checking them, keeping them covered while Marge and Bronco are out dancing.
1: My boy, when you're old enough to have grandchildren, you'd rather sit home with them than be out kicking up your own heels. Good night, folks.

0: The Great Gildersleeve is played by Willard Waterman. The show is written by John Elliott and Andy White, and is partially transcribed. Included in the cast are Walter Tetley, Lillian Randolph, Earl Ross, Mary Lee Robb, Dick Crenna, and Dick LeGrand. Musical compositions by Jack Meekin. This is John Heaston saying goodnight for the Kraft Foods Company, makers of the famous line of Kraft quality food products. 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
2: I'm the Comic Weekly Man, the jolly Comic Weekly Man, and I'm here to read the funnies to you happy boys and honeys. Yes, boys and girls, it's Comic Weekly time, and here I come right into your house to bring a little fun and happiness. Right out of the pages of Puck, the Comic Weekly, straight into your living room, your friend, the Comic Weekly Man, the jolly Comic Weekly Man. Hello, hello, hello.
3: Hello, hello, hello.
2: Well, little Miss Honey, how are you today?
3: I've got another riddle for you. Fine, thank you. So, would you like to hear it?
2: I'd love to hear it. Fine, thank you. Right away.
3: All right. What is the hardest thing about learning to ride a bicycle?
2: To balance yourself without falling off?
3: No.
2: To keep your feet from slipping off the pedals?
3: No.
2: To steer it straight instead of zigzagging so people won't think you're an egg beater?
3: No.
2: All right, I give up. What is the hardest thing about learning to ride a bicycle?
3: The sidewalk.
2: Oh, that's funny. If you fall off a bicycle, you go bang on a hard sidewalk.
3: And that's the hardest thing about learning to ride a bicycle.
2: Yeah.
3: Did you like it?
2: Oh, yes, it was very, very good.
3: I did too. Now, can we please read the funny?
2: Puck the Comic Weekly? Yes. Very well, I'll read that in just a moment. But before I do, let's listen to this nice man. Now, here we go with Puck the Comic Weekly. And on the first page, Bringing Up Father.
3: Magic words for the music, please.
2: Very well, my lady. Rig-a-doon-a-doon-a-rig. Let's have a merry Irish jig. It's a rainy day, and there are leaks all over the roof of Jiggs's apartment. As the water pours in through the holes in the ceiling, Jig sets pails under the streams, but he finds that the water comes in faster than he can carry it out. Last picture, top row, Jiggs is on the phone, talking to his landlord.
4: I don't care if you are busy. You gotta fix the roof. This apartment is a miniature of the Johnstown flood.
2: First picture, second row, the landlord answers.
5: Now, please don't bother me, Mr. Jiggs. I'm a busy man. Why don't you wait till the sun comes out?
2: Jiggs turns to the maid.
4: Listen, Greta. Go in the closet and get me that big drill. I'm gonna fix that landlord downstairs.
2: Ten minutes later, last picture, second row, Jiggs is drilling a hole in the floor under the biggest leak.
4: Yeah, he'll know what rain is. There now. Now get me a funnel.
2: First picture, bottom row, the maid hands Jiggs a funnel. He puts the funnel in the hole he has drilled. And the water, coming through the leak in the ceiling, pours right into the funnel and through the hole in the floor into the landlord's apartment below. And Jiggs says,
4: ha ha, won't he be surprised when he gets home?
2: An hour later, a figure approaches the house, walking through the pouring rain. It's Jiggs's landlord.
6: Ah, boy, this is some rain. Well, I'll be glad to get home where it's dry.
2: He goes up the steps, opens the door.
6: Hey, what's this?
2: And he finds he's in water up to his knees. He looks up and sees the water pouring through the ceiling. And he goes...
3: Jiggs, he certainly got even with his landlord.
2: You bet he did. And I'll bet now the landlord is sorry he was too busy to have the roof fixed.
3: Yes, it'll cost him a lot of money to get his furniture cleaned up.
2: Yes, you bet it will. Well, now let's turn over the page and go past Little Iodine and Prince Val on page 3. Turn over that page.
3: Oh, look, here's Br'er Rabbit.
2: Yes, little old Br'er Rabbit.
3: Oh, please read that.
2: I most certainly will. So here we go with Uncle Remus and his Tales of Br'er Rabbit. Say the magic words with me.
7: Hippity-hoppity, make it a habit to give us music for old Br'er Rabbit. Mm-hmm. Uncle Remus says,
8: Brer B'ar usually needs more help than he gives.
7: Brer Rabbit and Brer B'ar have just come from the barbershop. They see Doc Crane come out of his office. Brer Rabbit, who loves to tease, says to Doc Crane with a twinkle in his eye,
9: Is you feeling all right, Doc Crane? You looks like you has got the midgerosity.
8: I does.
7: And Doc Crane begins to feel a little dizzy.
8: Now that you mentions it, I does feel kind of woozy. I guess I's,
9: Hey, he's fainting.
7: And Brer Rabbit catches Doc Crane and puts him on the sidewalk. Last picture top row, he turns to Brer B'ar.
9: Hey, quick, Brer B'ar, get the smelling salts.
10: The smelly salts.
7: First picture bottom row, Brer B'ar comes out of the doctor's office with a bottle in his hands.
10: Here's the smelly salts. Whiff him, quick.
9: Yeah, that'll fix him.
7: Brer Rabbit takes the cork off the bottle, lifts up Doc Crane's head, holds the bottle under Doc Crane's nose.
9: Now breathe deep, Doc. Breathe deep.
10: Whiff it hard.
7: Doc Crane takes a couple of deep sniffs. And suddenly his eyes close, and his head drops to the sidewalk.
9: Hey, what's wrong?
10: Yeah, hey.
7: Last picture, Brer Rabbit looks at the bottle he's holding and reads.
9: Chloroform. You crank-sided lummox, this is chloroform. This puts people to sleep.
10: Well, how'd I know? I can't read.
7: And Uncle Remus says,
8: The miseries begins when the wrong cure starts.
3: Brer B'ar, isn't he the dumb one?
7: Yes, dashes inside to get a bottle of smelling salts, which helps you wake up from a faint, and he comes out instead with chloroform, which puts you sound asleep.
3: And then he says he can't read.
7: He'd have been a lot smarter if he told that to Brer Rabbit before he ran inside.
3: Yeah, so that was a funny story.
7: Well, now look across the page. There's Roy Rogers.
3: Oh, and I'm anxious to read that because Roy is beginning a new adventure.
7: Yes, a little boy pursued by two men rode up begging Roy to help him.
3: And the boy had found a saddle lying by the river and he'd put it on his horse and rode away. And then two men came after him and one of them wants the saddle for some strange reason.
7: Yes, and they want it so badly that one of the men was going to shoot the boy as he rode away last week.
3: I wonder if he will. That would be terrible.
7: Well, let's read now and find out. Here we go with Roy Rogers, King of the Cowboys. Hi-yip-i-yo, now here we go with Roy and Trigger. Hi-yip-i-yo.

0: The boy, Chili, rides off while the two men are talking to Roy. Roy heads after the boy on trigger. One of the men, named Gaffer, picks up his rifle and takes aim at the boy.
1: I'll stop that kid, Cash, and Rogers, too.
0: The man named Cash knocks the rifle out of Gaffer's hand.
2: Here, drop that gun, Gaffer. You want to ruin everything?
1: Why, what do you mean, ruin everything?
2: We'll follow him. Watch our chance and then grab that saddle. It's worth a fortune to me. Now, come on, let's go.
0: Some distance away, Roy overtakes the runaway boy. Hey, Chili, ease up. Slow up, will you?
3: But those men, they say I steal the saddle from a dead man, Senor Roy. They'll put me in the calaboose.
0: And now, wait a minute. Slow down there, Chili. The boy slows down. And as they canter along, last picture top row, Roy says, "Now we'll see the dead man's niece in Birch Creek. Maybe she'll know why that pair is so interested in an old saddle." First picture bottom row, Roy and Chili come to a stop before the newspaper office in Birch Creek. A beautiful young girl comes to the door. Roy greets her. "Miss Preston, my young friend Chili found your uncle's saddle in Stone's Canyon. We're returning it." As Roy goes inside to talk to the girl, Chili says,
3: "Hey, I wait out here, Senor Roy."
0: Roy learns from Miss Preston that her uncle had spent a lot of time in Stone Canyon, but had never told her why, that she must find out about her uncle's death. Roy says, "Well, I'll be glad to help track down the killers, Miss Preston. Roy Rogers is the name." And suddenly from outside,
3: "Senor Roy, help!
0: Roy looks through the window and sees the man named Cash holding Chili and Gaffer removing the saddle from Chili's horse. Roy makes a run. As he comes through the door, Cash sticks out his foot and trips Roy. And Gaffer runs down the street carrying the saddle.
3: "Hey, Roy, that one has the saddle. Catch him.
4: When Roy was inside the newspaper office.
0: Yes, and before Roy could get out, Gaffer had loosened the saddle and started to run off.
4: And I wonder if he'll get away with it now.
0: I wonder, too.
4: I wonder what's so important about that saddle. Why are they so anxious to get it?
0: Well, maybe we'll find out more about that next week. Now let's turn over the page. And look here, on page 6, here's Flash Gordon.
4: And you remember, Flash is on a strange planet called Titan, where he's come face to face with a giant who's as big as a tall building.
0: And Flash has set a trap to try to catch the giant.
4: It's a very strange trap, too. Will you explain it again, please?
0: Certainly. Flash had discovered a hollow tree with an opening on the outside, about halfway up.
4: Mm-hmm. And on the inside of the hollow trunk of the tree, Flash had put a pair of giant handcuffs.
0: That's right. One of the handcuffs was locked around a huge branch, and Flash had let the other part of the handcuff hang down inside the hollow tree.
4: Oh, now I remember. Flash was going to try and trick the giant into reaching into the hole in the side of the tree and up into the hollow part of the tree.
0: That's right. And then Flash, who was inside the hollow tree, was going to try and snap the loose end of the handcuff around the giant's wrist.
4: And then the giant's arm would be caught in the tree from the shoulder on up, and the giant wouldn't be able to get away. I wonder if Flash will be able to make it work.
0: Well, let's read now and see if he does. Here we go with Flash Gordon. A rega rega doon doon saskamatash. Let's have music for heroic Flash. The giant has come out of the brush. He sees Dale standing at the foot of the tree. Dale tells Flash to stay where he is, that she'll climb through the hole in the tree trunk and try to trick the giant into reaching for her.
5: Well, then, hurry.
0: Dale scrambles up the side of the tree trunk. The giant's huge strides eat up the ground.
5: Dale, can you make it?
0: She scrambles through the hole into the tree. Inside the tree trunk, Flash reaches down.
5: All right, quick, give me your hand.
0: One pull, and Flash has Dale up beside him. All right, now let's hope that he doesn't decide to climb the tree. But luck is with Flash. Last picture top row, he sees the giant hand reach into the hollow tree and grope around, trying to grasp Dale. First picture bottom row, Flash, dodging the huge clawing hand, throws the handcuff about the giant's wrist and snaps it shut. The trap has been sprung. The giant thrashes and tugs wildly, but is unable to wrench his arm loose.
5: We've got him, Dale. We've got him.
0: Last picture, with the giant securely locked to the heavy tree trunk. Flash has released his crewmen from the monster's cave and brings them to the tree. Midas, seeing the huge prisoner, exclaims,
1: "Hey, we'll be able to exhibit this baby for plenty of money on Earth, Flash."
0: And Flash answers, "We didn't come here for the money, Midas."
4: Flash's plan worked.
0: Yes, you bet it did. The giant is his prisoner now, and Flash has released all of his friends from the cave where the giant had them trapped.
4: But how will they ever get the giant loose from the tree and make him a prisoner?
0: Well, that's the problem, and we'll have to wait until next week to see what Flash does about that. But now, look across the page.
4: Oh, there's Walt Disney's story, The Sword and the Rose.
0: And I'll read that in just a moment. But first, here's that nice man again with something interesting to say. Now, here we go again with Puck the Comic Weekly. And on page 7 of the first section, Walt Disney's The Sword and the Rose.
4: Magic words for the music, please.
0: Very well, my lady. It's merry, merry England when knighthood was in flower. Music to bewitch our story hour. We're in the early days of England when Henry was the king. Henry's impulsive sister, Mary, has fallen in love with Charles Brandon, who has been a captain in the King's Guard. Henry had wished the princess to marry the King of France, but Mary refused and had tried to run away with Charles Brandon. The king had learned of their escape and had sent his guards after them. Brandon and the princess were captured by the king's men and brought back to the castle. Next morning, the king is at breakfast. He has sent for Mary. She enters the room in time to see King Henry sign a death warrant. Charles Brandon is to be beheaded for high treason. Mary exclaims,
6: "Brother Henry, you mean Charles must suffer death?"
1: "That's the usual result when the head is separated from the body."
0: Last picture, top row, she pleads.
6: "I forced myself on Charles. I tried to beguile him into taking me into the new world. If you must punish someone, punish me."
1: "Your pleading comes too late. The death warrant is signed."
0: And first picture, bottom row, he turns on her.
1: "Oh, shameless creature. This fellow means more to you than an alliance between England and the power of France."
6: "Please, my brother, spare Charles Brandon. I'll do anything you ask."
1: "Will you marry Louis of France?"
0: Last picture, as tears come from her eyes, Mary answers,
6: "Yes, even that, to save Charles."
0: And so Mary Tudor barters her happiness for the life of the man she loves.
4: Well, I think Henry is cruel to make Mary give up Charles Brandon, the man she loves.
0: I think he is, too.
4: Do you think she really will marry the King of France so that Charles will live?
0: That's the way it looks.
4: And then Charles Brandon and the princess never will be married?
0: Well, maybe something can happen to change all this.
4: My.
0: Maybe we'll find out more about that next week. But now let's turn over to the very last page of the first section. And here's Dick's adventure.
4: Oh, yes. And you remember Dick is in the early days of America in California.
0: Yes, and word had swept the country that gold had been discovered at a place called Sutter's Mill.
4: And everybody left their work and their homes and their stores and rushed out to dig for gold, hoping they'd all get rich.
0: And Dick and his friend Editor Kemble had gone along and had met up with John Sutter himself.
4: And John Sutter had told them how he had discovered the gold.
0: Yes, and how his land is now covered with gold seekers.
4: But he didn't want anyone to know the gold was there because he said everybody would leave the work they were doing, and that's just exactly what happened. I wonder what happens next.
0: Well, let's read now and find out. Here we go with Dick's adventures. Say the magic words with me.
7: Riggedy pack, kazak, kazik.
0: Let's have music for Adventurous Dick. After telling his story of the discovery of gold, Sutter leads Dick and Kemble to the top of a hill. He points to the valley below.
1: "Look, these fortune hunters, they've ruined me. Every man who used to work for me has run off to look for gold."
0: Dick sees what he means. For last picture, top row, as far as the eye can see, the land stretches away. Idle acres with grain withering on the stalk in the sun, and no one to take care of it. While in the riverbeds below, Crowds of men are feverishly panning for a yellow metal that can mean a fortune. First picture, second row, Sutter mounts a horse.
1: I'm driving those fools off my property.
0: Guessing that Sutter hasn't got a chance against the horde of gold seekers, Dick and Kemble chase after him. Last picture, second row. From afar, they see Sutter order the men off the property. And then they see the gold diggers turn on Sutter and begin to beat him up.
1: You're going to rush up, will you? Who do you think you are? Sure.
0: And in a moment, Sutter is left lying on the ground helpless. First picture, bottom row. Dick and Kemble pick him up. Dick thinks what a pitiful situation this is. John Augustus Sutter, once the most powerful landowner in all California, is now a battered old man, ruined by the gold which his own land first yielded. Last picture, they return Sutter to his home and leave him in the hands of his faithful Indian servants. But they don't notice a shadowy figure stealing off with their horses.
4: Oh, isn't that cruel the way those people beat up on Mr. Sutter?
0: Yes, it was. After all, it was his land that the gold seekers had overrun.
4: And he had a right to chase them off, but they didn't obey the law.
0: No, they didn't.
4: Oh, look, I wonder who that man is who's stealing their horses.
0: I don't know. Maybe we'll find out more about this next week. But now look below Dick's adventures. There's Rusty Riley.
4: Oh, yes. And you remember Tex and Rusty have finally gotten away from those two old crooks that have tried to stop them from bringing that wonderful racehorse Silver Lad to the Milestone Farm.
0: Yes, and it's a good thing that they're nearing home, because if the horse doesn't get to the Lexington racetrack today, Mr. Miles will lose out on the deal he's made to sell horses to the rich South Americans.
4: That's right, because then the man will buy the horses from Velvet Kane, and then Mr. Miles might lose his farm because Mr. Miles needs the money.
0: Yes, he does. Well, let's see if Tex gets there in time. Here we go with Rusty Riley. Gallop and run till the road is dusty. Give us music for his horse and Rusty. At the Lexington Horse Show, the South American, Senor Caldares, has waited for some time for Silver Lad to appear. Finally, he turns to Mr. Miles and says,
3: I am most sorry, Mr. Miles, but I am afraid I must award my contract to Mr. Kane. I have seen nothing of your stallion, Silver Lad.
0: Velvet Kane, who was staying close to Senor Caldares, smiles smugly.
8: Well, you know why, Senor Caldares. Because no such horse exists. Now, if you'd listen to me in the first place...
0: Mr. Miles shakes his head.
3: I cannot explain the delay, sir. Some sort of accident must have happened. However, I thank you for your patience, and I won't ask you to wait any longer.
0: Velvet Kane says...
8: All right, if you just step this way, senor, I have the agreement all prepared.
0: Just then, last picture, top row, the stable boy Jimmy comes in.
5: Hey, boss! Boss, he's here! Tex just drove in with a van.
3: Wait, Mr. Caldares. Just a moment. Yes, Mr. Miles.
0: And first picture, bottom row, Tex walks in. Mr. Miles exclaims,
3: Tex, I was never happier to see anyone. Tell me quickly, have you got Silver Lad?
8: I sure have, boss. But no thanks to this maverick Kane. Two of his hired owl-hoots try to stop us from getting here.
0: Kane looks around nervously. Caldares exclaims,
3: Eh? What's this? Oh, Senor Caldares, this is my trainer, Tex Purdy. He has Silver Lad in our van.
0: Caldares looks scornfully at Velvet Kane.
3: I am most happy that you arrive in time, Mr. Tex. Apparently, I was about to close a deal with a crook.
8: Well, boss, I got Silver Lad and the filly in the van. But I've also got a young colt you'll be mighty glad to have at Milestone Farm.
3: A colt? What colt, Tex? From where? You didn't mention a colt.
8: You follow me.
0: And Tex leads Mr. Miles outside of the barn. He points to Rusty, last picture.
8: There he is. What do you say to that?
5: Rusty! Mr. Miles! Jeepers, am I glad to see you!
4: Oh, hooray! Tex got back in time. cane.
0: Yes, and now Senor Caldaras has learned that Velvet Cane is a big crook.
4: Yes, and now Senor Caldaras is going to buy horses for Mr. Miles, and Mr. Miles will make lots of money, and his farm will be saved.
0: Yes, and isn't Mr. Miles surprised to see Rusty?
4: And happy, too. Mm-hmm. Oh, I'm glad Rusty's back at Milestone Farm again, because after being away so long, because that's really where Rusty belongs.
0: You bet. Next week, maybe we'll begin a new story with Tex and Rusty.
4: I'll be anxious to read that.
0: Yes. Well, now it's time to pick up the second section of Puck the Comic Weekly.
4: Yes, and there's Dagwood and Blondie. I wonder what funny thing happens to Dagwood today.
0: Well, let's read now and find out. Here we go on the first page of the second section of Puck the Comic Weekly with Dagwood and Blondie. Rama foo, rama fum, zim zam zombie. Conjure me music for Dagwood and Blondie. Dagwood is at an auction today. Sold to the man in the bow tie for $6. And out comes Dagwood carrying a moose head mounted on a plaque.
5: Boy, oh boy, a moose head. This will be wonderful to hang hats on at the office.
0: And a half hour later, Dagwood is hanging the moose head up in his office. His boss, Mr. Dithers, comes in, takes one look, and...
9: Get that flea-bitten thing out of this office in 10 seconds, or I'll fire you!
5: Well, you don't have to yell.
0: First picture, second row, Dagwood comes home with the moose head.
5: Oh, boy, Blondie loves animals. She'll be so delighted when she sees it hanging in our living room.
0: And a few minutes later, Dagwood is hanging the moose head up in the living room. Blondie walks in, takes one look, and...
5: Get it out of this house! I've never heard people scream so.
0: And last picture, second row, Dagwood is out in the alley. He sees the hobo.
5: Oh, hey, how would you like a nice, friendly moose head?
9: No, thanks.
5: It'll look lovely in your home.
9: No. It would never fit under a boxcar.
0: First picture, third row, Dagwood is giving the moose head to his neighbor, Herb Woodley.
5: That's for you, Herb, to make our friendship even greater.
9: Oh, Dagwood, it's beautiful. Thank you.
0: And Dagwood walks back to his house without the moose head.
5: Ha ha, that's one good thing about Herb. You can get rid of anything on him.
0: Last picture, third row. Herb brings the moose head into the kitchen, where his wife Tootsie is washing the dishes.
9: Hey, Tootsie, look what Dagwood gave me to hang over our mantelpiece.
0: And first picture, bottom row, Tootsie is upstairs packing a grip.
5: I'm leaving you, Herbert, I'm leaving you. You're absolutely impossible.
0: Herb dashes down the stairs, out the door, across the lawn. Finds Dagwood standing on the porch.
9: You ruined my home with this thing, and now I'm going to give it back in my own way.
5: No, Herb, no, no, no.
0: And last picture. Dagwood comes into the house, the moose head stuffed over his head, and he yells,
5: Brandy, Brandy, get my lawyer on the phone. I'm suing Herb Woodley.
4: Look at Dagwood. Doesn't he look funny with that moose head over his head?
0: That's some sight. A man's body and the head of a moose.
4: Poor Dagwood. Looks like he'll never get rid of that moose head.
0: No, I guess he better go back up to the North Woods and give it to a lady moose.
4: Oh, that's silly.
0: Well, it might work.
4: I doubt it.
0: Yes, so do I. Well, now, that's all the time I have. But before I go, here's that nice fellow with some more interesting information. Well, honey, and all you boys and girls, I gotta go now.
4: All right, Mr. Comic Weekly Man, but I'll be waiting for you next week.
0: Okay, that's a date, and a date with all you boys and girls. Be sure to meet me with our little friend, Miss Honey, next week when I read Puck the Comic Weekly. For I'm the Comic Weekly Man, the jolly Comic Weekly Man. I'll be back to read the funnies to you happy boys and honeys. Don't forget, boys and girls, see you all next week. Your friend, the Comic Weekly Man.

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To your FBI, you look for national security, and to the Equitable Society for financial security. 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Tonight, the story of a crime against the community. Bank robbery.

0: A man walks into a bank, calls up a teller, and walks out a few minutes later with thousands of dollars. How was he finally caught? How was he traced? What is the clue to his identity? The answer seems easy. The teller could describe him, that's true, but until 1934, there were about 600 bank robberies every year, most of them successful. Last year, there were 37, most of them unsuccessful. What brought about the change? The explanation that in 1934, Congress gave the FBI jurisdiction over certain banks is not enough. The main clue to work on is still the same, the robber's description. The real explanation lies in the FBI itself, in its organization, in its coverage, in its methods of following up a description, of tracing bank robbers, of hunting down, for example, the two men who began plotting a bank robbery in a small rooming house in a Midwestern city a few months ago.
1: Hi, Artie.
2: Oh, hi, Phil.
1: What time is it?
2: 2 o'clock.
1: Was I sleeping that long?
2: Yep.
1: Who are you riding with?
2: Nora.
1: Oh.
2: Trouble ride hit Cincinnati around the 20th.
1: Uh-huh.
2: That'll be the blow-off for us then, kid.
1: Really gonna marry her, huh?
2: Yep.
1: Then what?
2: Then I lay off for a couple of years.
1: That's for squares.
2: So I want it.
1: Where are you gonna take her?
2: Got a spot all picked out, kid. Up in Minnesota. Nothing to do all day but fish and hunt.
1: Yeah, yeah. Where's the cigarettes?
2: On the table.
1: She know about you and larceny?
2: Nope. And she ain't gonna.
1: What's in this box?
2: Look out for that.
1: Huh?
2: Handle it real easy. It's loaded with dynamite.
1: Real dynamite?
2: Yep. I've been working on it all morning.
1: What for?
2: That's Betsy.
1: What?
2: She's gonna go with us on the bank job tomorrow.
1: I don't get it. You figuring on blowing the joint up?
2: Nope. She just makes the job easier.
1: Look, Gardy.
2: Let me give you the setup. We take Betsy into the bank with us.
1: Uh-huh.
2: I hand one of the tellers a note.
1: Yeah?
2: The note says if he don't hand over all his cash, Betsy will go off in his kisses.
1: And you go with it.
2: No, no. He ain't that brave. He hands over the cash.
1: Look, what's the matter with using a gun?
2: That's for kids. This makes it a nice, quiet, clean operation.
1: Oh, wait a minute. I ain't gonna...
2: Phil, that's how we're gonna do it, see?

0: Artie.
1: Yeah?
0: Special accounts window is free now.
1: Uh-huh.
0: We can still do it the other way.
1: No, just stand by, kid. This'll be a cinch.
2: Help you, mister?
1: No, thanks.
2: Okay. Good afternoon, sir.
1: Good afternoon.
2: Are you making a withdrawal?
1: Yeah.
2: Well, may I have your passport, please?
1: I don't think you'll need it.
2: I beg your pardon?
1: Just read this note.
2: What?
1: Read it.
2: If this is some sort of a joke...
1: It's no joke, mister. Don't try any funny stuff.
2: I wasn't going to.
1: Betsy here wouldn't like it. She could go off real easy. Well?
2: How much do you want?
1: Everything you've got.
2: Singles, too?
1: Everything. Use that money bag, then.
2: Yes, sir.
1: Hurry up.
2: That thing won't go off by itself, will it?
1: It might. Just keep on moving.
2: Yes, sir.

0: Don't forget them 20s.
1: I was just putting them in. There, that's all the currency. Do you want the silver, too?
0: No, just give me the bag.
1: Yes, sir.
0: Remember what the note said about not giving any alarm.
1: I know.
0: You better let me have that note.
1: Oh, of course. Here.
0: Thanks. So long, Tim.

0: What is the next step in the holdup of a bank? What do the criminals do next? In this case, they stopped a taxi, drove to the downtown section of the city, and rushed into a busy, crowded department store. That took 15 minutes. Long enough for the bank to notify the local police and the FBI. Long enough for the teller to give a description of the robber. Long enough for both robbers to have disappeared before the FBI and the police could throw a cordon around the department store. 15 minutes and the trail was cold except for a description of the man. But for the agents of the FBI, that was a beginning. That was a lead. That was a clue which would lead to other clues sooner or later.
1: Busy, Jim?
2: No. Come in, Ray.
1: Thanks.
2: Any further developments?
1: No. No trace of either one of them.
2: Well, they probably went in one door of that department store, not another.
1: Yes.
2: Did you get a description of that second man?
1: Not a very good one. The teller gave us a detailed picture of the first one, though.
2: The one with the dynamite?
1: Yes.
2: Was it given to the police?
1: Yes, they're sending out a general alarm.
2: Good. Fowler speaking? Oh, yes, Sergeant. Yes. Yes, go ahead. Want to take this down, Ray?
1: Sure.
2: Black Chevrolet sedan. Four-door. Two-door.
1: Got it.
2: 1940 model. Illinois license plate
1: Y235.
2: Stolen from employee's parking lot. Where? Behind the federal building. Thanks, Sergeant. We'll put that on the teletype right away. That might be the getaway car, Ray.
1: The federal building is in the same block as that department store.
2: Yes.
1: Well, it sounds like we've got work to do.

0: Now there are two descriptions. The description of a man and the description of a car. Now there is more to work on. Now the trail picks up again. But what of the bank robbers? If they have planned this crime well, they know that the stolen car will be reported, will be watched for, will lead to their capture. What do? They keep off the main highways, keep clear of the state roads, keep driving swiftly along lonely, unused back roads.
1: Artie.
2: Yeah?
1: Do me a favor, huh?
2: What?
1: Get rid of that box, will you?
2: Betsy?
1: Yeah.
2: What for?
1: Well, you done what you wanted with it.
2: I know. I just feel better having it around.
1: What's the matter?
2: I don't know. Oh, great. Take it easy.
1: No dice, huh?
2: No gas. Look at the needle. Empty.
1: Ah,
2: now, don't get excited, Phil. This is no problem. One car goes dead on you, so you pick up another one.
1: Where?
2: What's wrong with that one up ahead there? It's coming around the bend.
1: Hey.
2: Come on, hop out quick.
1: What do we do?
2: Flag him down.
1: I mean, how do we grab the car?
2: Just tell him we want it, that's all.
1: Look, you're not going to use that Betsy routine.
2: Why not? It
1: takes too long. I got a better idea.
2: Well, put that gun away, will you? Give him a wave. I'll go get Betsy. All right, flag him down, will you?
1: Okay.
3: What's the matter?
1: Our car ain't running.
3: Oh.
1: Looks like we got to borrow yours.
3: Huh?
1: Pile out, mister.
3: Oh, no.
2: I told you to wait till I got Betsy.
4: We got the car, didn't we?
0: When the FBI works on a case, it does not work alone. It has the cooperation of the local police in the city, in the surrounding counties, in the whole state, if necessary. It was a local policeman who found the wounded man and telephoned in his report. Immediately, the special agents checked the engine number of the abandoned car, checked on the man who was shot, found that he had a car, and broadcast a description of it. It wasn't long before that broadcast got results.
5: Fowler speaking.
6: Hello, Jim.
5: Ray?
6: Yes. We've traced our men across the line into Missouri.
5: Are you sure?
6: Positive. They held up a farm family in Monticello, took some food from them, and stole their car.
5: How about the car belonging to the man who was shot?
6: They abandoned that. The sheriff who reported it checked the motor number.
5: I see.
6: How badly was that man wounded?
5: I think he'll pull through.
6: I hope so.
5: Ray?
6: Yes?
5: What's the dope on this latest car they took?
6: 1938 Ford. We've got all details on it. An alarm has been sent out.
5: Good.
6: Another small lead.
5: Hmm?
6: This farm family heard the two men quarreling. They talked of splitting up.
5: In that case, one of them would leave the car.
6: Yes.
5: Well, let's send their descriptions to every bus depot, airfield, and railway terminal in, let's see, Missouri, Iowa, and Illinois. That ought to cover it.

0: The more stops a criminal makes in his flight, the more perfect is the description he leaves behind him. When the bank robbers held up the Missouri farmer, they indirectly presented the FBI with a portrait of themselves. Now the special agents knew what both men looked like, and that knowledge was broadcast throughout the whole region. That's why when a short, dark man of 35 with several moles on the right side of his face boarded an eastbound bus at Fairchild, Iowa, the local police who received the report from the station notified the FBI. The agents immediately checked the schedules, found where the bus would stop next, found when it would stop, and found that they could get there ahead of time.
1: This is a 5-minute stop. 5 minutes only.
2: They're starting to get off, Jim.
3: Yeah. The bus is pretty crowded.
2: We want to do this as quietly as possible.
3: I know.
2: Jim.
3: I see him. Come on.
4: Just a minute.
3: Huh?
4: We'd like to talk to you, please.
3: What for?
2: Just step over here.
5: What is this?
4: We're special agents of the Federal Bureau of Investigation. You might be able to help us.
5: Well, I will if I can.
2: We're looking for two men who held up a bank on Saturday. Later that day, the same two men shot a farmer over in Easton County. They stole his car.
5: So?
2: The farmer they shot is still in the hospital. Would you mind letting him look you over?
5: Don't bother. He'd know me. Never mind if Frisk got clean.
2: How about money?
5: From the job?
2: Yes.
5: I got my cut.
4: What's your name?
5: Bardo, Phil Bardo.
4: Where's your partner?
5: I don't know. We split up the other side of Fairchild.
4: What was his name?
5: Told me it was Artie Clinton.
4: Where was he headed?
5: He was going to see a dame in Cincinnati.
4: Where in Cincinnati?
5: I don't know.
2: What about that dynamite gadget?
5: You mean Betsy?
2: Betsy?
5: That's what he called it.
2: Oh.
5: He kept that with him, which was okay with me.
2: Well, Jim, at least we can tell Washington headquarters that one of them is in custody.
4: Yes. But Arthur Clinton and Betsy are still at large. That means this case is still pure dynamite.

We momentarily close the Federal Bureau of Investigation file on Arthur Clinton, bank robber. We'll return to this case in just a moment. Tonight, we'd like to introduce two widely separated members of the Equitable Life Assurance Society of the United States to each other and to you. Mr. Litton, we'd like you to know Helen McGrath. And Helen, we want you to meet Mr. Henry C. Litton, president of the Hub, Henry C. Litton and Company of Chicago, Illinois. Having attained the remarkable age of 98 years, Mr. Litton ranks as a senior member of the Equitable Society. Helen is one of our youngest and newest members. Yesterday, she was 4 months old. Mr. Litton, when you became an Equitable member in the year 1861, the Society was facing its first great crisis, the financial difficulties brought on by the Civil War. Since then, the Equitable Society has continued to grow and expand through 3 more wars and 7 major depressions. And so, Mr. Litton, after your 73 years' experience with the Equitable Society, we think you could tell little Helen McGrath that her father showed excellent judgment in making her a member of this society. You can assure her also that as long as she lives, the funds of her society will be put to work in many different ways that will benefit her and her family. Equitable dollars are invested in the farms that help feed her, and in industries which provide jobs for her father and billions of other fathers. By serving its members, old and new, the Equitable Society serves America. Now back to the file on Arthur Clinton, bank robber.

0: Almost every criminal has a great sense of loyalty and equality. His loyalty is to himself, and his belief in equality is a belief that if he's caught, his partner should be caught. Philip Bartow told the special agents of the FBI everything he could about his partner. Told him his name was Arthur Clinton, told him he was going to Cincinnati, and told him that he was going there to marry a girl. That was a clue, but Cincinnati is hardly a small town. And like every town these days, the majority of its population is women. Still, it was a clue. A clue to be followed while other agents investigated Arthur Clinton. A clue that later on turned out to be accurate. For Arthur Clinton was in Cincinnati, had married a girl there, and was living with her in a quiet hotel.
1: Come here, honey.
2: Honey. Oh.
3: Hello, baby.
2: Hello, darling.
3: How you coming with your packing?
2: I'm afraid I haven't made much progress.
3: I brought the car on, honey. It's downstairs.
2: Oh, hurry then. Aunt Mary phoned.
3: Yeah?
2: Mm-hmm. She kept me talking for almost half an hour.
3: What'd she want?
2: Oh, you know. Why was I going away? Why didn't we have a church wedding?
3: What'd you tell her?
2: I said we were married by a justice of the peace because that was the way we wanted it.
3: Atta girl. Can I get those dresses out for you?
2: Oh, thanks. She wanted to know all about you.
3: Yeah? You tell her?
2: Well, just about 10 minutes worth. I said you were wonderful, that I was very happy.
3: Suppose she wanted to know where we were going on our honeymoon?
2: Of course. I just said we didn't know. We were going to get in the car and travel.
3: Get some dresses, honey.
2: Oh, put them on the bed, will you, dear?
3: Okay.
2: You can close that bag there.
3: Sure.
2: No, Aunt Mary really is very sweet, but she still thinks that I'm about 12 years old. She doesn't want us to go away at all.
3: Why not?
2: Oh, on account of my painting, mostly. She thinks I should stay here in Cincinnati and study.
3: Didn't you tell her you were going to take your paints along with you?
2: Oh, yes. I said I'd get more work done that way than ever.
3: There. Now then, anything else I can do?
2: No. No, I think I'm just about ready, dear.
3: Okay.
2: Oh, would you put these shoes in your bag?
3: Yeah, sure.
2: You know, I didn't realize how much...
3: Oh, look out, honey.
2: Huh?
3: Don't touch that little box. Just put the shoes on the other side, huh?
2: Oh, all right. What's in it?
3: The box?
2: Yes.
3: Nothing really. It's just kind of a good luck thing I carry around.
2: Oh. Well, I'm all packed.

0: The description of a criminal can sometimes lead to his capture. But the chances are better if that description can be checked against something else. The FBI had something else, the fingerprints that Arthur Clinton had left on the abandoned cars. The prints checked were those of a man who had been arrested 4 years back in Jackson, Mississippi. The name was different, but the description was the same. The trail was easier to follow now. It was smoother, and it led straight to Cincinnati, to a marriage bureau, to the family of the girl Clinton had married. But after that, once again, the trail stopped dead.
1: Let's see what we have here now, Ray.
2: Well, there's the description of Clinton.
1: Yes.
2: Description of the girl.
1: Yes.
2: Also some data on the secondhand car he bought in Cincinnati.
1: This girl knows nothing about Clinton's background.
2: Not a thing. Her family was quite shocked when they heard about him.
1: Too bad.
2: He had told them that he had his own business out west, that a relative had died and left him money. That's how they could afford this long honeymoon.
1: Has the family had any word from them?
2: One postcard mailed from Chicago. I have it here.
1: No indication where they were going.
2: No. They appear to be heading west, though.
1: This car must have Ohio license plates.
2: They went out on the teletype, but Clinton's probably changed them by now.
1: Yes.
2: One possible lead is the girl's interest in painting.
1: Oh?
2: She studied art for a number of years. In fact, she sold one or two watercolors to some local dealers.
1: I see.
2: Her family said she brought her equipment, you know, paints, canvases, along with her.
1: That could be a very good lead, Ray. By the way, did you see this?
2: A wanted notice on Clinton.
1: Yes. Mr. Hoover ordered that for national distribution.

0: In cities, in towns, in villages, wanted notices for Arthur Clinton appeared, and local police were on the lookout. But the FBI did not stop there. At the same time, special agents went to every art material store in the region and left photographs. Two photographs, one of Clinton and one of his wife. Then there was nothing to do but wait. Wait for what had to happen sooner or later. Wait for what finally happened in Duluth, Minnesota.
1: Can I help you, ma'am?
2: Oh, hello.
1: Hello.
2: I wanted to look at some brushes, please.
1: Sure. There's a whole trayful right here.
2: Oh, thank you.
1: That's a new shipment. Just came in.
2: Yes, I see.
1: I can't say that they're too good.
2: Do you sell paintings?
1: Well, that's not my regular line, you know.
2: Well, I have some watercolors here. I did them myself.
1: Let's have a look at them.
2: Well, surely. Let's see now. There's just the two of them. Landscape.
1: Mm-hmm.
2: My husband and I have a camp up in the lake country, and these are local sketches.
1: Mm-hmm. Well, they're not bad.
2: Well, I've sold several canvases back home in Cincinnati.
1: Cincinnati?
2: Mm-hmm. Would you be interested in them? I don't care about the money. It's just the selling of them. That's very satisfying.
1: Mm-hmm. Well, why don't you leave them here, and I could handle them for you on a commission basis.
2: Oh, that would be wonderful.
1: Where do you live?
2: Well, we're buried up in the woods right now. I'll just drop in here from time to time, see if you've had any luck with them.
1: Mm-hmm.
2: And I'll take these three brushes.
1: That'll be $3.
2: Very well. Here you are.
1: Thanks. May I wrap them up?
2: No, thank you. I'll just put them in my bag. I should be in again by the first of the month.
1: Mm-hmm. Hope I sell them for you.
2: Oh, thank you. Goodbye.
1: Goodbye. Cincinnati. Hey, miss! Miss! Oh. Operator. Operator, get me FBI headquarters.

0: And you positively identify this photograph, Mr. Weymouth?
1: Yes, that's the girl, all right. Oh, what a fool I was.
2: Her signature is on both these landscapes, Jim.
1: I let her walk right out of here.
0: Did she say she'd return?
1: Yes, she said she'd drop in.
2: I don't think we can wait for that.
1: Gentlemen, I wish that there was some way...
0: Mr. Weymouth.
1: Yes?
0: These landscapes. Where did she say she'd painted them?
1: Why, right up near their camp.
0: Are you familiar with the country around here?
1: Of course. I know every inch of it. That's what makes me so mad. If she'd told me where that camp was...
0: I think she has.
1: Huh?
0: If these scenes are near her camp, you should be able to recognize them, right?
1: Say, I never thought of that.
2: Do they look familiar to you, Mr. Weymouth?
1: Let me look at them again.
2: Surely. Here.
1: Say, I believe I do know this spot.
2: Yes?
1: She's changed it around some, but that's Hibbins Lake.
0: Where's that?
1: It's about 40 miles north of here.
0: Could you take us there?
1: Be glad to. When?
0: Right now.

0: Well, this is the day, honey.
1: Hmm?
0: This is the day I nail that pike.
1: Say, he's really got you going.
0: Oh, look, baby. If you spend as much time as I have watching that guy flirt all around the hook.
1: But, darling, aren't there other pikes?
0: Sure there are. But this one is Big Casinas.
1: Well, I wish you luck.
0: You want to come out in the boat with me?
1: No.
0: Huh?
1: Mm-mm. I want to finish that watercolor of the hills.
0: How's it coming?
1: Oh, I've changed it about four times.
0: You'll be running out of paint.
1: Practically.
0: I'll leave the car here, sweetheart. We can walk down to the lake.
1: All right.
0: I'll get your stuff out of the back.
1: Thanks. Oh, what a lovely day.
2: All right, Clinton. Just keep your hands where we can see them.
1: Arthur.
2: Don't be alarmed, miss.
1: Who are you?
2: Special agents of the FBI.
1: FBI?
0: Nora, hand me that box.
1: Of course.
2: Wait. Would that be Betsy?
0: Yeah. Never mind, honey.
3: The trail of a bank robber begins with a description, continues on with a stolen car, leaps across state lines, and ends finally with capture and arrest. Along that trail are clues, good and bad, big and small, right and wrong. The agents of the FBI follow them all. That thoroughness is a great factor in its success. But there is another, a vitally important factor that must never be forgotten. It's in every region, every area, every section of this country. Local policeman, sheriff, and deputy in the entire nation. That cooperation is invaluable. And it extends beyond to the cooperation of every loyal citizen of this country. That is a formidable opposition. That's a defense to stand up against any criminal. That's a protection which could only be found in a country where the people not only make the law, but are the law.

You'll hear about the file on next week's case in just a moment. Will you join the Equitable Society in a salute? A salute to the man on the tractor and to all men who plow the good American earth. Yes, a heartfelt salute to the farmers of these United States. In spite of manpower losses, our hardworking farmers have managed to increase this country's food production by more than one-third. Authorities in England and Russia say that the war might easily have been lost without this extra food raised by America. Today, as it has for many years, the Equitable Life Assurance Society of the United States is lending the farmer a helping hand. Equitable funds make it possible for thousands of farmers to own their own homes and land and realize that typical American ambition summed up in the words, "I want to run my own business." In addition to helping to raise the food that fights for freedom, Equitable funds are heavily invested in other industries which make and transport the weapons of war. Still, other Equitable dollars are invested in war bonds. For in wartime, Equitable Society dollars are fighting dollars. And at all times, they are security dollars. For you, your home, and your country. Next week, a crime against the nation. Espionage. The incidents used in tonight's broadcast are taken from the files of the Federal Bureau of Investigation. However, all names used are fictitious. Any similarity thereof to the names of persons living or dead is accidental. Artie Clinton was played by Mandel Kramer. The music was composed and directed by Van Cleve. Your narrator was Frank Lovejoy. This is Your FBI is a Jerry Devine production. Now this is Carl Frank speaking for the Equitable Life Assurance Society of the United States and inviting you to tune in again next week at this same time for This is Your FBI.

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1: Terry and the Pirate. Fighting through the swirling snow, bitter cold and darkness, Terry and Pat Ryan finally came upon a cluster of houses and shacks. At the largest of these, they met the elderly Dr. Minton and his wife, and asked for help for April, Burma, Dude, and the driver, who remained back in the truck. Then Pat went to a nearby stable and was forced into a fight before he could get a team of horses and a sled. Driving back to the little house, he picked up the doctor, and together they started out along the road for the truck. 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Terry and the Pirates is brought to you by the makers of Libby's Tomato Juice, one of Libby's 100 famous foods. 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Terry in care of Libby's, L-I-B-B-Y-S, in Chicago. And be sure you get your order in the mail before midnight tomorrow. Now, believe me, kids, this Terry Scope is worth making a real effort to get. Fact is, you're going to be pretty sorry and disappointed if you let tomorrow slip by without sending for your Terry Scope. And remember, the suggestion I made yesterday about giving away some Terry Scopes for Christmas? Stop to think about it. And you'll agree that's a peach of an idea. Any of your pals would be thrilled to get a Terry Scope. Boys or girls, young kids or older ones. They'll all get a kick out of a Terry Scope special feature. So start the minute the show is over to track down those Libby's labels you'll need. I wouldn't be surprised if you'll find that they're in your house already. You've probably asked your mother to get the delicious Libby's tomato juice and Hawaiian pineapple juice we told you about on this program. And she may very well have some in the pantry or the icebox. So go look right after the show. And if the cans of juices aren't there, see if you can't run out and buy some. And send for your Terry Scope tonight. Mail your labels and dime with your full name and address and age to Terry in care of Libby's, Chicago, Illinois. Midnight tomorrow is your very last chance. And now, Terry and the Pirates. And now back to the big question. What has happened to April, Burma, and Jude Hennick back in the truck? When we left them, the motor had stopped. The lights had dimmed out. And the hysterical driver had plunged into the snow and darkness. But listen.
2: Oh, you had to steal the horses, eh?
3: Let's borrow them, Dr. Milton. Hitched him up with his bobsled or whatever Chinese contrivance it is. Say, the lantern in this sled doesn't give enough light to see where we are.
2: Oh, I know this road like the palm of my hand. Why, I guess I've driven over it night and day in all directions for the past 10 years.
3: Funny. Meeting up with you way out here in the Kunlun Mountains.
2: Funny? Well, I'm not one to pry into people's affairs, but isn't it strange for 2 women and 3 men to be in an army truck bound for Minchow?
3: Well, explain that, Doctor. We're going to Minchow, then fly back to Chungking or Singapore.
2: Well, my story is not exciting at all. Mrs. Milton and I used to live in Shanghai, then Nanking. But the invaders overseen land, and, well, here we are.
3: But You're an American, a doctor.
2: That's quite right. And I'm kept very busy wherever I go. Come along. Get along there. There's no time to pick files. Get along.
3: Whoa!
2: You're stopping here, Mr. Ryan? Well, where's the truck?
3: What's that over there? Wait a moment.
2: What you looking for? You finding something?
3: Bring your lantern. Come here a moment.
2: All right. What have you found? Oh. Hmm. Where do you suppose this chap came from?
3: Hold the lantern closer, Doc.
2: Yeah.
3: It's our truck driver. Wonder how he got out here.
2: Well, he's still alive. He's in pretty bad shape, though. Let's get him back in the sled. I'll see what I can do for him. Can't tell how long he's been lying out here. Man must be crazy to start walking through this.
3: How's the driver?
2: Well, I'm doing what I can, son. That isn't any too much. Fingers are frozen. He'll come out of it if he doesn't get any worse. Just keep on going. I'll look after him back here.
3: Come on. Get along, Dobbin. Whatever the name is. There's the bus, Doctor. Yeah. Just over there on the left of the road.
2: Snowed up, all right.
3: No sign of a light. Whoa! Whoa! Whoa! Can't hear the motor.
4: Hi, Joe. Do.
3: Judy! You hear me?
4: Yeah. Right there, fella.
2: You go on in and get them quickly. Get them out and get them into this sled. I'll turn around. I want to get this man here back to my house.
3: I'll step on it, Doc. Everybody all right in the truck, Judy?
4: Cold as a landlord's heart in there, Pat.
5: And then when the driver ran out on
3: it. I know. We found him in the snow.
5: Oh, that's good. I was worried about him.
3: Come on, everybody. April, Burma, we got a sled in the dock, and never mind any luggage. Main thing is to get back to Dr. Milton's house before I...
2: Well, Mr. Hennick, Mr. Ryan, you think you'll live again?
4: I should say so. Well, I've had a good breakfast.
5: Hey, how are all the other patients, Doc?
2: Well, both the girls are exhausted. They're sleeping soundly, and that's what they need.
5: Yeah.
2: Young Terry, well, he's in good health. A sound body. He'll be up and around any moment now. But I'm afraid the driver's in bad shape.
3: Any danger of pneumonia with the driver?
2: I can't tell. I'll keep him here at the house.
6: Hey, why don't you go on outside and walk around a bit and fill your lungs with fresh air?
2: No, maybe not. Maybe you better stay where you are.
3: Why? What's the trouble?
2: Well, if I'm not mistaken, we're going to have company. Mr. Heidi Ho has just turned in from the road.
4: Did you say Heidi Ho?
3: Yes, and so did I when I first heard the name. Forgot to tell you, dude. I had a little argument with Heidi Ho last night. A pretty scrapple that lasted over the horses. Didn't want him to use them.
4: Oh, yeah. And I missed it.
2: Yeah, Mr. Ryan, I suggest you move out of the kitchen. There's no use having any more trouble.
3: Oh, sure. I'm a dude. You stay here. If you need any help, just sing out.
5: Yeah. Think there'll be any trouble, Doc? I don't crave any knockdown and dragouts this morning.
7: Good morning,
2: Heidi.
7: Morning. Nice day, eh?
2: I'll
7: come
2: for
7: my horses, Doctor.
2: Well, fine. Step in. I've got them out in the barn. They're in pretty good shape, too. Oh, yes, I'd like to have you meet a friend of mine, Mr. Hennick. Mr. Heidi Ho.
5: Hi, Heidi Ho.
7: It is well.
2: Yeah, Mr. Hennick's one of the men taken from a snowbound truck last night. The other passengers are asleep in other parts of the house.
7: Wish a priest to make talk with Englishman who took my horse.
2: Well, now, Heidi Ho.
7: Man took me very disagreeable. Walk outside with horses.
2: Well, there were some people in trouble. Heidi Ho, I suppose this fellow Ryan forgot his manners in the excitement.
7: I'm here for the horses. Our man. What name of man?
2: Pat Ryan. He's an American.
7: American Ryan?
2: Yes.
7: It's wise name. It is wise fight for me. It bang sense into brain of me.
2: What?
7: I not come here to bow the head to American Ryan, but because American Ryan make me straight about myself.
2: Oh, come now, you are young.
7: I speak English much too good. Last night when I fight to stop horses from going, I earn what I have got.
2: Well, just as long as we're all friends, Tidy-ho, that's the big thing. Here, let's take on it.
7: American way is good.
2: Any way is good.
7: We'll now get horses, drive to truck, get bag luggage, and return at no trouble. So, I'm good?
2: Well, that's mighty nice of you.
5: Yeah, sure is. If you don't mind, Tidy-ho, I'll go along with you. Maybe I can lend a hand.
7: You are going, perhaps I should see Ming Chao?
5: Yeah, that's right on the nose.
7: Please, we not talk of fight last night.
5: Oh, no. I mean, yes, we are going to Ming Chao.
7: Then shall honor myself by driving you and friends to Ming Chao. Who is it?

0: Ben. Well, Mr. Henning, you are fortunate to know such a man.
1: Well, I don't know him yet.
0: Oh, there's a man with a great brain. I know him. Now and then I go to Ming Chao, to his laboratory perched up on the mountainside. He's a great scientist. One of China's best. Just now he's working, I believe, on a special type of gas. Something that may revolutionize warfare. Why, I'd say that he... Oh, here I am making a speech when there are other things to do.
2: Well, not at all. I'm glad to know about Dr. Ben.
3: I should be proud to touch the hem of his robe.
0: Well, you go to the hiding hole for the baggage, and I'll see that the others are made ready for the trip.
4: Yes, sir?
0: It'll be in a minute.
5: Doggone. Certainly looks like Christmas around here, Doc.
0: Yes. Hard to believe that these are the Kunlun Mountains. And we're thousands of miles away from home.
5: Yeah. I suppose we'll be in Ming Chao for the holidays, not even in a big city.
0: Why, you'd be surprised how wonderful Christmas can be, Mr. Ryan, in a little town, in a cabin, with just a few friends.
5: Well, say, Doc, if I taught Heidi Ho a lesson, well, you and your wife have taught me a lesson.
0: Oh, no, I'm not able to teach anybody anything.
5: I know I'm kind of rough around the edges, but... I know a swell fellow when I see one in your age. And so is Mrs. Milton. You two good folks way out here in the middle of nowhere, helping the people, getting no money, just being good and kind. They say, you have a spirit of Christmas, like I can understand it. God bless you, Doc, for everything. Our friends will soon be on their way to Ming Chao. Their lives have been saved. But the wise old Dr. Milton has given Pat Ryan something to think about. But even with the Christmas spirit in their hearts, there's a new adventure awaiting them. I'll explain what I mean in just a moment. Last call, boys and girls. Last call for this great special offer of a thrilling Terryscope. 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It really makes me feel bad to think how sorry you'll be if you miss out on your last chance to get a Terryscope. Remember, it's just like Terry's, except that it's better. It gives you the secret Chinese code and the Morse code and heaps of other thrilling features. So hurry, hurry, hurry. 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Tomorrow at midnight is the deadline. In next Monday's Transcribed Adventure, we'll meet a new person whom you may like or you may dislike. There's no telling. But he'll play an important part in the lives of Terry and his friends. So watch for him and listen closely next Monday, sure.
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8: At last, we are really on the magic island of the South Seas. However, it seems to be not a place of beauty and peace, as the islands are thought of, but a sinister and foreboding fortress, the stronghold of a terrible scientific colony. Jerry Hall, Mrs. Patricia Gregory, and Captain Tex Bradford have been allowed to see the little girl whom they came to find. The girl is Joan Gregory, long-lost daughter of Patricia Gregory. Mother and daughter have been given a moment of privacy in the tiny room the girl occupies on the Isle of Euclidea, the Magic Island.
9: I'm so happy to have found you, my dear, that nothing else matters to me. I can even bear being a prisoner here if I may only be with you, my dear little Joan.
1: And I'm so happy to be with you, Mrs. Mother. But it all seems so strange. I'm called Cleostra here. All of our names have to do with scientific things. And yet you call me Joan. And somehow it seems that I have always been Joan.
9: You have to me, dear. You've always been my little daughter, though the width of the sea and 14 years have separated us.
1: Mother. Oh, it sounds so nice to say that. Mother.
9: And you'll always be able to say it now, for Mother will never leave you. We'll go back to California, to the United States, to the great free outside which you call the world.
1: Tell me of your home. We hear much of it through our space phones, and can even see your United States through our universal prism reflectors. But the images are not clear, and your old-fashioned and weak electrical apparatus gives us a particularly mediocre signal.
9: What a precious infant you are. You know so much more than your mother. Your speech would shame many of our educators. And yet, I wonder if you've been happy here.
1: Happy? I believe so. We have games. Relaxation, you know.
9: What sort of games?
1: When the full rest period comes, in the middle of the day, we gather in the common laboratory, and we may use the entire time, 600 seconds, in working out such mathematical and electrochemical problems as may suit our fancy, even though they haven't the slightest practical value.
9: And that is relaxation. Your wisdom makes me very sad, my child. You're only a young girl, barely 15 years old, and you should still be playing as a happy child. Don't you ever run and jump and play athletic games? Don't you ever laugh?
1: No one on Euclidea laughs, except G-47. And when he laughs, it is only horrible. He is the most brilliant man in the universe, and the most terrible.
9: Is he abusive, mean, unkind to you?
1: G-47 would not trouble to be anything but scornful toward any mere human. What am I, or what are you, or anyone else, to a man who is only to raise his hand and destroy a world?
9: So that's it. Then this weird colony is made up of mad scientists, bent on world conquest by science. I might have known it.
1: It is not a pleasant place for some here, I think. Some who have known your world as you know it. But to me, it is all I know.
9: You will soon know the world as I know it, my dear. I'll take you back to my home. Your home. Why, my estate is larger than this whole island.
1: And things grow naturally there? Flowers and trees?
9: Why, of course. Don't you have them here?
1: You will see in the light of day. We have everything and nothing.
9: You will come back with us to our world just as quickly as Captain Bradford makes arrangements for us to leave this island.
1: There are many here who have been trying for years to leave the island. They are still here. And some who have left, they never arrived at any known place.
9: But there was one person who got safely away, an old sailor, not long ago. He was picked up by a ship in the open sea and sent word of this strange island to the world by radio.
1: And where is that old sailor now?
9: He died almost as soon as he got his radio message to the world.
1: Yes, he died. So you see, no one ever gets away from this island for long.
9: Joan, do you realize what you're saying? Surely you don't mean that his death was not accidental.
1: I think that I can tell you, all of you, much that will be to your advantage. But we will be overheard now. And it's better that I wait until another time, when Captain Bradford may hear it at the same time. One thing I can tell you now, G-47 thinks that Captain Bradford is the only man in the world who might interfere with his plans.
9: Then we'll tell the captain. Tex is a brave and clever man, and Jerry Hall is a smart, dependable boy. We'll find a way to get off this island and back to the world, and then...
4: And then... What?
9: I didn't see you.
4: You do not see me now, do you?
1: These rooms are made of some metal, which allows you to see through it from the outside only.
9: What a nightmare of life you must lead here.
4: You will not need to speculate long on the type of existence peculiar to you, Euclidea. Your quarters will be assigned to you.
9: Where are Captain Bradford and Jerry?
4: You are dangerously impertinent in your inquisitiveness, but it is obviously ignorance. Your fine captain is in solitary confinement, learning a lesson about behavior on the scientific fountainhead of the universe.
9: What has the captain done to warrant that?
4: He asked too many questions, and I might add, you, madame, are following the same line.
1: Be quiet, please, dear mother.
4: How touching the reunion. Well, little lady, you will bear in mind that your mother's world means nothing to you. You are part of this vast machine. You are Cleostra, the living symbol of the perfect calendar.
1: My mother tells me my name is Joan.
4: By this time tomorrow night, your mother will have learned that what she tells you is of no moment here.
9: Where is Jerry? Is he locked up with the captain?
4: No. That adolescent walking loudspeaker is waiting without. I will allow him to perform a service for me. You, Cleastra, will go with him to the voice transmission chambers. I will direct him to send a message for me. You, madame, may go and talk to your precious captain.
9: But may
4: I... Silence, go. The woman waiting without will conduct you. You may speak to the captain through the wall of his cell, as I now speak to you. Go, I said, go, go.
9: Goodbye, Joan. I'll see you soon.
1: Goodbye, Mother. Goodbye.
4: Ah, there is no time for sentiment here. Come out. Come.
1: What do you wish of me? Oh, Jerry, I'm glad to see you.
4: Silence, Cleastra. You will conduct this boy to the voice transmission chambers. Show him the operation of the Euclidea to California voice transmission beam, and see that he sends the following message. All is well. We'll send further news later. He will send it to Mrs. Gregory's home operator. Use the signature of the Gregory yacht.
10: Say, now look here. You can't buffalo me into sending anything of the kind.
4: Have you seen our solitary confinement cells?
10: Why, gee.
1: Jerry, do as he says. I'll explain it all to you later.
4: Be off. Send that message. Then report to me in my private quarters. Be off. Be off.
1: Come on, Jerry. There's no use arguing with him.
10: Oh, I guess you're right. But I'd sure like to punch him on the snozzle. Golly whiskers.
1: You're a strange boy, Jerry. What does that mean?
10: What does what mean?
1: Punch him on the schnozzle, golly whiskers.
10: You don't speak very good English here, do you?
1: That I do not know. But I like the way you speak.
10: Do you? On the level?
1: On the level?
10: Yeah, yeah. On the level.
1: Do you not speak in the same manner on the level as you would on an elevation?
10: Hey, look. One of us is wrong, and I got along all right in school, so it must be you. Now, look. You like me. Is that right?
1: That is substantially correct, Jerry.
10: Well, I got that much of it right anyhow. Now, I like you, too.
1: That is very pleasant, Jerry. We must see each other as often as we are allowed to.
10: Oh, boy. That's slick.
1: Slick?
10: Never mind that now. Just listen, listen. I know all about you for a long time. I got Mrs. Gregory and Tex Bradford to bring me with them just so as I could help find you.
1: But I have not been lost. Why should you have to find me? I have known where I was at all times.
10: Well, it's about time I got you off this island. Now, listen. No, don't talk. Just listen. I've dreamed about you for years. It's been in all the papers about your mother looking all over the world for you. And I just got to thinking so much about you that I... Well, golly, well, you're mighty nice.
1: You are also mighty nice.
10: Golly whiskers, you got that one right. Now look, you and I have got to do some figuring about getting off this island. Captain Bradford is locked up because he asked too many questions about how things are done here on this island. And we've got to do something about it.
1: There's very little we can do, Jerry. G-47 hears and sees all that goes on in Euclidea.
10: Never mind that. Your mother's been looking for you for 14 years. And Captain Bradford's been helping her for 5 or 6 years. Well, and now that you're found...
1: But, Jerry...
10: You were lost. And now that you're found, we're not going to spend the rest of our lives on this island.
1: Is your world such a wonderful place, then, that it is worth all this worry and trouble and danger merely to attempt to return to it?
10: Is it worth it? Oh, boy... Wait till I take you to a moving picture premiere on Hollywood Boulevard. You ought to see some of those big shows.
1: We often watch what you call your moving pictures from here, when we are allowed the time.
10: Oh, sure. You got machines here.
1: No, Jerry. We see them being made. I will show you the universal prism reflectors. They may be focused on your Hollywood, and the making of the pictures is quite plain to us here in Euclidea.
10: Boy, this is a magic island.
1: My mother's yacht was watched all the time. Every move you made on the trip from your California to our island was seen by our scientists. They did not let me watch, but I heard them talking.
10: Maybe getting off this island won't be so easy after all.
1: It will be impossible, Jerry. Oh, but here is the voice transmission chamber. We enter. So? And there's the apparatus you will use.
10: Hmm? Where? This is the craziest place. We walk all over the island without making a sound. Then we open the door and we're inside of a room without a sound. And now that we're in here, There isn't a sign of anything to send a message with.
1: You see that map on the wall? You will push the little lever, the one marked California.
10: Okay. It's pushed. Now, what is that to?
1: You may now talk to California. Just direct your voice naturally toward that wall.
10: You know, someday I'm going to write a book about this place. Well, here goes. J24Y to J12C, Los Angeles. 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
10: Listen, J12. Enough has happened in the last 2 hours to fill a book. We're in terrible danger on the island. Our position is...
4: So, you silly fool, you would try to deceive me?
1: Oh, G-47, that terrible ray gun. You've used it on Jerry.
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6: 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Charlie says, really rings the bell. 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

0: Once again, the Damon Runyon Theater brings you another story by the master storyteller, Damon Runyon. And this one, Social Error. And to tell it to you, here is Broadway.
1: Thanks. Well, it is one morning along about 2 in the a.m. when I am sitting in the Hot Box Club talking of this and that with Miss Midgie Muldoon. Now, Midgie is not a crow by any means, although she is only knee-high to a Pomeranian, a short one. I never see a better-looking duck, and is well-known understand that more than several citizens would like nothing better than to hear Miss Midgie Muldoon speak in soft words to them. However, she has nothing to do with the various high shots. So while we are talking, she stops in the middle of a sentence and says,
2: "Oh, no. Here he comes again."
1: "Huh? Here who comes again?"
2: "Coming in the door. Jack Madigan."
1: "Oh, handsome Jack."
2: "Handsome Jack. No wonder he's so conceited. Couldn't you find a better name for him?"
1: "Well, you'll have to admit that it fits."
2: "I can't stand him. Of all the people I can't stand, he's right on top."
1: "He sees you, Midgie."
2: "Please don't go away, Broadway, no matter what he says."
1: "Well, Midgie, handsome Jack is not a very good citizen to cross in any way."
2: "Don't leave me alone, please."
1: "What if he asks me to go? Not politely."
2: "I'll handle him. Only don't leave me alone with him."
1: So I stay because Midgie asked me to. But I know it is not going to be comfortable, because handsome Jack Madigan always strikes me as a guy who is rough. And I always figured the best you can get out of citizens like that is the worst of it. However, I sit tight. And it is because I do that I am in on the beginning of a very strange story indeed. One which I will tell you in a minute.

0: And now back to the Damon Runyon Theater and the famous story, Social Error.
1: Like I say, I sit tight because Midgey Muldoon does not wish to be alone with handsome Jack Madigan. Well, it takes him maybe 2 seconds to come across the floor. He looks down and says,
2: "Hi, Midgey."
3: "I was fine."
2: Broadway, how are things?
1: "Oh, ups and downs, mostly down."
2: "Yeah. You got something to do, Broadway?"
1: "Not a thing, Jack. I am just whiling away the wee hours of the morning."
2: "Yeah, well, they are pretty wee by now, and you look tired. Maybe you better beat it and crawl in the kip."
1: "I am not sleepy."
2: "I think you are."
1: "No,
3: He's not going."
2: "You want him to stay?"
3: "He's the only one I want to stay."
2: "Why do you keep giving me the brush, Midgey?"
3: "It's the only thing for dandruff."
2: "Look, there ain't nothing wrong with me."
3: "Nothing that not being yourself wouldn't cure."
2: "You got me wrong."
3: "Now, wait a minute. I've told you a dozen times I don't like you. I never will like you, so please don't hang around me. Don't send me flowers, candy, jewelry."
2: "I like to."
3: "All right, so you'll keep getting them back."
2: "Look, just talk to me for a while without giving me the knife, will you?"
3: "No." "Good night, Broadway, and thanks for your company."
1: So long, Midgey."
2: Midgey.
3: "What?"
2: "I can maybe get you a cab."
3: "There are 30,000 cabs on the street. I can locate one of them."
2: "Like always, I am poison to her. And I am a 14-carat gold inlaid sap for making a play for her. There are $1 million that would roll over and sit up if I give him a tumble."
1: "Well, Jack, do you ever think that maybe Miss Midgey Muldoon thinks that you think she is one of those dolls?"
2: "I can never figure dolls."
1: "Maybe you do like her, huh?"
2: "Yeah. Yeah, Broadway, maybe I do."
1: "But you are not the only one she puts the frost on. The pale-faced kid, Red Henry, Big Sam."
2: "Bums, two-bit characters. Ain't one two in it with me."
1: "I see.
2: What do you see?"
1: "Maybe if you lay off being such a tough character for a while, she will think different."
2: "What are you giving me?"
1: "Well, she will have nothing to do with anybody who is not legitimate."
2: "That is why I say I can never figure dolls. I can
4: never..." "Nobody ever figures a doll, Jack. Hiya, Broadway."
1: "Well, well.

0: Save the dude. Sit down.
1: Hi.
0: What is your beef, Jack?
1: Never mind.
0: Okay. Keep it to yourself.
2: We are just talking about Midgey Muldoon.
0: Ah. First base is still a long way off, huh, Jack?
1: Oh, shut up. I'll see you later.
0: Just think of it. Handsome Jack Madigan souring up because of a dollar.
2: Maybe he is on the level.
0: Jack? Like a corkscrew.
2: Look, Dave, I see a lot of guys. Tough guys, high shots.
0: So?
2: So? Each one of them has got a place inside where things can hurt.
0: Not Jack.
2: Maybe.
0: Okay, maybe. But until I see that guy do something for somebody, something that does not figure to put him on a winning end, I say he is not level. And I do not blame Midgey Muldoon for passing up a case of measles like that guy.
2: Well, somehow I figured that Dave the Dude is wrong about Jack, because there is something in the way Jack looks at Midgey that makes me think here is a guy who is well-lighted inside with what the poets call the old love light. He continues to be soft for her, and she continues to walk past him like he is someplace else. Then, it is about a week later in the Hot Box Club, which Dave the Dude owns. I am sitting with Dave and Jack when the scene is as follows.
0: Nice crowd tonight. Very nice.
3: Yeah, and it is certainly not the food that brings them in.
0: You ought to know better than to eat in here.
3: Well, I think maybe because you are a friend of mine. The sandwich will not be all rubber and wood.
4: Hey, Dave.
0: Yeah?
4: There is your friend again.
0: Huh? Oh, the McCall thing. Every night she comes in.
4: She is not choicy about her dancing partners.
2: Mikhail.
4: High society stuff.
2: Oh, yeah, Harriet Mikhail. It seems to me I remember her getting into quite a few newspapers, for one thing or another.
0: Yeah, one thing or another.
4: Dancing with Red Henry.
2: There is something I cannot understand. A doll with all the toy in the world, and she dances with tough guys. No offense, Dave, Jack.
0: She thinks it is smart, romantic. She goes back to her society friends and tells them she dances with a safe blower.
2: I think if I wish to dance with a safe blower, and I do not think that is likely, I will pick a nicer one than Red Henry.
0: Funny, ain't it? Here is this Mikhail thing. She can take a pick of any society guy she wants, but she puts on the eye for guys like Red Henry.
2: So?
0: So, him as a guy like Handsome Jack, he goes for a kid like Midgey Muldoon, who will have nothing to do with hotshot citizens.
4: Let us leave me out of it, huh?
0: Sure. But it is still very funny. And to make it even funnier, there is a guy named Basil Valentine.
2: That is a name or a greeting card?
0: He writes things for magazines. Now, he wants to be tough, but is as mild as they come. He goes for the Mikhail dame who will have nothing to do with him. In fact, he never even meets her.
4: Everything is all twisted around.
2: Yeah, sure is.
0: That Basil Valentine just sits here every night looking at the Mikhail thing.
4: Right now, she is looking at us.
0: Yeah. 10-1, she comes over.
2: You win your bet.
0: She is looking at you, Jack.
4: So she is looking at me. So what?
0: I see her look like that before. Jack, you are about to be romantic.
4: Nuts. She does not look like a million to me.
2: No, but she has a few.
0: Hold it.
5: Good evening, Dave.
0: Oh, how are you, Miss Mikhail?
5: Just fine, thank you. I don't believe I've met this gentleman.
0: No, this is Handsome Jack Madigan. Jack, Miss Mikhail.
5: How do you do?
4: Good.
0: This is Broadway.
5: How are you?
2: I am getting along.
5: I hope you don't think I'm intruding.
4: Not in that dress.
5: Oh, thank you.
0: Sit down, Miss Mikhail.
5: Thank you.
0: Having a good time?
5: Oh, a little bored. May I have a cigarette, Mr. Madigan?
4: Help yourself.
5: Light?
4: Sure.
5: So, you're the famous, handsome Jack Madigan.
4: Yeah, real famous.
0: Look, I got some work to do, Enjoy yourselves.
4: Yeah. See you later, Dave.
5: Goodbye, Dave. Do you live near here, Mr. Broadway?
2: Not far. Why?
5: I was just asking.
2: Why?
5: For a reason in particular.
4: Where do you live, Miss McCall?
5: Why don't you call me Harriet?
4: Okay. Harriet.
5: Why did you ask me where I live?
4: No reason in particular.
5: You're not very friendly, are you, Jack?
4: Sometimes I am very friendly.
5: Oh, I see. I do wish that man in the horn-rimmed glasses would stop staring at me.
4: Which one?
5: That one by himself at the table.
4: Oh, him, Basil Valentine.
5: Every place I go, there he is. He annoys me.
2: Is that possible, Miss McGill?
5: What do you mean?
2: Nothing at all, nothing at all.
5: I'm going to speak to Dave about that Valentine person. Perhaps you'd do me a favor, Jack.
4: Like what?
5: I don't like that man staring at me.
4: Oh?
5: Do you think it's funny?
4: Sure, because if you think I am going over there and talk to Bad Basil, you are crazy.
2: Talk to who?
4: Bad Basil Valentine.
5: Bad Basil?
4: Sure, why, he will kill anyone quicker than you can say scat.
5: That harmless-looking man.
4: Miss McKyle, Bad Basil can scarcely sleep good any night he does not kill some guy.
2: Jack, what are you saying?
4: It is all right, Broadway. Miss McKyle here is a friend. We can talk about Bad Basil.
5: But he seems so gentle-looking.
4: Miss McKyle, I once know a hood who is so gentle-looking that the people mistake him for a spaniel. But he ends up in the chair at Sing Sing.
2: Miss McKyle, you asked me a minute ago where I live. I am now going there. Good night.
5: Oh, no. I'll go.
4: Maybe you would like to meet Bad Basil, huh?
5: Well, yes, but later. Good night.
4: Good night.
2: Jack, the sandwich you eat is not that bad.
4: What is the matter? I fix it up for the guy, do I not? Who knows what will happen now?
2: You are so right. Who knows what will happen? Well, Jake thinks it is very funny that he tells Miss Harriet McKyle that Basil Valentine is a hotshot. Never does he imagine how this is going to affect him and Miss Midgey Muldoon. But it does, and in a very strange way. And how this happens starts one night in Mindy's when I am sitting there, and Dave the Dude comes over to me and says,
0: I have been looking for you, Broadway.
2: Well, here I am. What is on your mind, Dave?
0: What are you doing night after tomorrow?
2: If all goes well, I will still be breathing and maybe sitting right here. What?
0: Want to go to a party?
2: Nope.
0: I ask you to.
2: I will be glad to.
0: Good. Miss Harriet McKyle is throwing one.
2: Harriet McKyle? Now, wait a minute, Dave. I belong there like I belong in the White House.
0: A lot of your friends will be there. Red Henry, Harry the Horse, Mitzi, the pale-faced kid.
2: What? Some of those citizens are so hot, it might be a farewell party before they leave on paid vacations at various institutions.
0: I know, but she thinks it is pretty cute to line up boys like that. It gives her something to talk about.
2: Look, Dave, I would like to do you a favor and be there, but
0: she is a good customer, and I would not like her to feel that my friends do not appreciate her hospitality.
2: What time do I get there?
0: Anytime. Oh, by the way, where is Basil Valentine?
2: What? I do not know. Why?
0: She wants him especially.
2: Huh?
0: This I cannot figure. She'll be up to her ears in rough citizens, so why does she want him?
2: I think I know. Dave, this is going to be a very strange party indeed. Well, all right, I am. Even I do not know at the time I say it. Furthermore, I do not wish to be at that party, but Dave is a very good friend of mine, and I like to do him favors. Especially since he is likely to resent it if I refuse. So, I go. And what happens there, I will tell you in a minute.

0: And now, back to the Damon Runyon Theater and the famous story, Social Error.
1: Like I say, I do not wish to offend Babe the Dude, so I show up at Miss Harriet McKyle's party. So do quite a few other citizens who are not in who's who, but know what's what, especially if it is crooked. I am very surprised to see Miss Midgie Muldoon there, so I ask her why she comes, and she says as follows.
2: Dave asked me to come, Broadway.
1: I always think you never associate with hotshots, Midgie.
2: I don't, but Billy, Dave's wife, is a friend of mine. I couldn't say no.
1: Yeah. I guess you know Jack is going to be here?
2: Well, what if he is?
1: Oh, I just ask.
2: Is he Miss McKyle's latest?
1: Well, not exactly.
2: I think he might like her.
1: If you will look at her now, you will see that she is more than somewhat interested in Bad Basil.
2: Who?
1: Bad Basil. Basil Valentine.
2: Oh, you're kidding. That's the man who always hangs around Dave's place.
1: Yeah, but now he is Bad Basil.
2: I don't understand.
1: Well, it is like this.
3: Hello, what? Broadway. Midgie.
1: Oh, Jack.
2: Excuse me, Broadway.
3: Now, wait a second, Midgie.
2: No.
3: Look, why do you not give me a break?
2: Why don't you ask Miss McKyle for one?
3: I am asking you.
2: Don't.
3: I do not mind you brushing me, but do not laugh.
2: It's very funny. Handsome Jack Madigan letting Basil Valentine beat his time.
3: Huh? The joke is on you, Midgie. As a matter of fact, I fix it up. I tell the McKyle doll that Basil is a number one tough citizen. She believes me, and then
2: you what?
3: Sure. I give the guy a break.
2: Well, aren't you the big humorist? Anything for a laugh.
3: Oh, no way.
2: That poor little guy thinks he's going big. What'll happen to him when she finds out?
3: Why should you be blamed?
2: Because I think it's a miserable trick.
3: Oh, it is a gag.
2: Sooner or later, she'll find out what he really is. Then the two of you can have a big laugh at him.
3: Oh, look, Midgie, I did not mean for this to spread so thick. How do I know that Dame is going to swallow
2: it? But she did. Now I'll tell you something. At first, I couldn't stand the sight of you. Then I thought, well, maybe you might be on the level. But this puts me right back where I was.
1: With that, Midgie walks away, and Jack looks after her like a dog that is lost. I know now that he is really level. Also, I know that he tips Basil to the gang, and this makes Basil happy because he figures the McKyle doll will now fall for him. The next thing I know, I hear Basil telling her how he knocks off 10 hoods one weekend while he is on a pleasure trip, and I see she is looking at him with some respect. But in the meantime, Jack is doing nothing but mooning around. Then, along about 2 a.m., I am standing with Jack, and the scene is as follows.
3: Everybody has a good time but me.
1: Jack, I wish to ask you something, and I wish to hear the truth.
3: What?
1: You are really serious about Midgie?
3: Yeah, I am. Broadway, I gotta do something to show her I ain't too bad. I just...
4: Jack! Hey, Jack. I have been looking for you.
3: Okay, Red Henry, here I am.
4: Look... I'm doing all right with the McKyle dame that you stick your nose in.
3: Go away. You get too much in the last glass.
4: I'm telling you, I was doing all right. I hear about that gag with the Valentine character.
3: I tell you, go away.
4: You never do like me, so you do this to queer me.
3: You are right. I never do like you. Happy?
4: But I'm going to tip the McKyle doll. See?
3: Why do you not go away and clean up?
4: I'm going to fix it all up.
3: Look, Red, leave the little guy have his fun. He is nuts about the dame. What do you care?
4: I was doing all right. I don't like your nose sticking in.
3: Go away. Get lost. Take a trip.
4: You were sore because you cannot get the doll you want, so you queered for me.
3: Shut up, Red.
4: You were heated up for Midgie Muldoon, but you get the frost.
3: Cut it out.
4: Handsome Jack Madigan sitting on the back porch and the door's locked.
1: Red, you and I will take a little walk, huh? There is a terrace. I bet you've never seen New York from this high up, huh?
4: Shut up, Broadway. He knows I am right. How does it feel to be chilled off, Jack?
3: I will show you.
5: Jack, look out! He's pulling a rock!
3: Get back, Broadway!
5: Jack, are you crazy?
3: He would have drilled me.
6: Shut the door, somebody!
5: You shot him, you fool! You shot him!
3: He is all right. I hit him in the hand.
6: Jack, look. Maybe you better go. I will take care of this. Red, are you all right?
4: In my hand. That is off.
7: There'll be a terrible scandal.
8: There will not.
9: Listen, everybody. Quiet.
8: What happens here goes no farther. Get it? Broadway.
10: Yeah, Dave.
8: Get to the phone. Call for my car.
10: Sure.
8: You better beat it, Jack.
3: Oh, look, Dave, I gotta explain.
2: Handsome Jack Madigan, parlor tough guy.
3: Midgey, I...
2: I wonder what else you'll think up to impress people.
1: Well, the little affair is hushed up because none of the citizens there wish to answer questions, especially if they are asked by gender. And Miss Harriet McKyle is glad to listen to Dave the Dude because she does not wish the publicity. Red Henry is hustled away, and it turns out the shot in the hand is nothing at all because Jack is pretty fair with the rod and just shoots the pistola out of Red's hand. However, he figures he is all washed up with Miss Midgey Muldoon. Then it is one night, and I, Dave, and Jack are sitting in Mindy's when who comes up but Basil Valentine and says...
11: I'm very sorry to intrude, but I must speak to you.
3: You? Look. You caused me enough trouble.
11: I'm terribly sorry, but I've got to talk to you.
8: Ah, let him sit down, Jack.
11: Thanks.
3: How is bad Basil?
11: Well, that's what I want to talk about.
1: Basil, do you not tell Miss Harriet McKyle the truth?
11: No, I've let her go on believing I'm what you told her I was.
8: So what happens when she finds out the truth?
11: I asked her to marry me, and she said she would.
8: What? You are kidding.
11: How are you ever? But she wants me to correct something before we go away to be married.
8: Correct something? What?
11: Well, she says that Jack committed a social error when he shot Red Henry the other night. Jack, you've got to let me do something about it. If you don't, I'll lose her.
3: Okay, I will go to her and say you made me apologize.
11: But that's not enough. I have to... strike you or something.
3: Okay, strike me.
11: But in front of her.
8: Basil.
11: What, Dave?
8: You go back and tell that dame the truth.
11: I can't. Dave, Jack, Broadway, I love her.
3: That much, huh?
11: Yeah.
8: You won't get over it.
3: No. Wait a minute, Dave. Basil.
11: Yes?
3: How would you like to shoot me?
11: Jack, shoot you?
3: Yeah. Say in Dave's place, night after tomorrow.
8: I am not interested in making a shooting gallery out of the hot box.
3: I got an idea. Listen, nobody gets hurt. You bring the doll to the hot box. Dave, close up the place to outside customers early.
8: What are you getting at?
3: Basil comes in with the McKyle doll, sees me, pulls a rod, lets me have it.
11: Oh, no. I might hit you.
3: Not with blanks in the gun.
11: You really do this for me?
3: Sure. Why not?
11: I'll never forget it, Jack.
3: Go on now. Beat it. Go on, get yourself a gun. With blanks.
11: Right away, Jack. Right away.
1: Well, how do you like this?
8: What gets into you, Jack?
3: Well, maybe I know just how the little guy feels.
1: At first, Dave is more than somewhat concerned about the whole thing. But then he begins to get a kick out of it. It seems that Jack will fall down like he is hit. Basil will leave with Miss Harriet McKyle and everything will be fine. But as they say in books, quite a few things are liable to go wrong, and often do. Now, I and Dave tell nobody about this arrangement, and it comes up two nights later that we are in the hot box. The only citizens there are those we know, and this includes Miss Midgey Muldoon. I and Jack and Dave are waiting, and the scene is as follows.
8: Now, you are sure everything is all right, Jack?
3: Sure. I get in touch with Basil this morning. He is bringing the dame here. I am standing here with my back to the door.
1: You know, something tells me I would not trust that little guy with a dud firecracker, much less a rascal.
3: Stop worrying, will you?
8: Okay, get ready, Jack. Here they come.
1: If it is all the same to you, I will step back out of the way.
3: Yeah, go ahead.
8: Here he comes.
1: The muzzle of the gun he is holding is going in circles.
12: Madigan?
3: Yeah?
12: Turn around. I do not want to shoot you in the back.
3: Oh, hey. Do not shoot me, Bad Basil.
12: You've made your last social error.
3: Oh, look, give me a break, Bad Basil.
12: Now you're going to get it.
7: Jack, look out. Look out, Jack.
3: Midgey, get back. You...
7: Jack, please. Oh, Jack. Jack, I...
3: Midgey. Oh, you spoiled the whole thing. Midgey!
10: That is no fun. She just hit.
13: Midgey.
7: Jack. Who's going to shoot?
3: You stepped in front of me, Midgey.
10: Dave, she is hit.
7: Is she dead? Please, is she dead?
11: What happened? I... This gun...
8: Let me see that. Where did you get this?
11: Well, I didn't have a gun. I borrowed this one from Red Henry.
8: Red Henry!
3: Midgey, Midgey, baby.
11: Well, Red loaded it with blanks. I saw him. He thought it was a big joke. He was going to help me.
8: He pulled the switch. Now, look. You get out of here. Go on.
11: But the girl...
8: We'll take care of that. And you, Miss McKyle. Maybe now you got enough of being cute.
11: I didn't think he'd do it.
8: But he did. Now, get out. And if you ever come in this place again, I will patiently escort you through the door and the end of my foot.
11: But I...
8: Beat it.
11: We'd better go, Harriet. And I've got something to tell you.
3: Midgey, we have got to get you to a hospital.
7: I'll be all right. Jack, you're not hurt.
3: You stepped in front of me. Why, Mitchie? Why?
7: I held out as long as I could. Jack.
1: Well, Mitchie is only hitting the shoulder and turns out okay. And Dave fixes it so everything is smoothed over. Of course, no one is more surprised than Jack when he finds out that Midgey is in love with him. However, that is not the end of the story. The payoff comes later. And what it is, I will tell you in a minute.

0: It is a month after the little party at the hot box that I am sitting in Mindy's enjoying some marinated herring when I am joined by Dave the Dude, who sits down and watches me for a minute and then says,
1: "Nice wedding, eh?"
0: "Wedding? Oh, Jack and Midgey's. Yeah, it is very nice. They make a fine couple."
1: "Well, he's a good boy. She talks him into going legitimate."
0: "Well, he's in love. We have got to make allowances for that. It is very funny that we do not hear from Basil Valentine and the Mikhail Day."
1: "Oh, I almost forgot. They get married, too."
0: "She marries him? But she finds out about the whole thing, and he is far from being a tough citizen."
1: "She is so relieved to find out that Basil is not tough and is not apt to go around shooting people that she marries him. However, she takes no chances."
0: "Like what?"
1: "It seems she will not allow him to associate with anybody over 10 years of age. And she will not allow him to hold anything more dangerous than a niblick.

And so ends the famous Damon Runyon story, Social Error. 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

0: Damon Runyon Theater with John Brown as Broadway is directed by Richard Sandville, and the stories adapted for radio by Russell Hughes. Vern Carstensen is in charge of production. This is a Mayfair production.
1: Yes, it's for you. It's your dinner. It's called Cupboard Love. Cupboard Love's different. Comes in a packet, not a tin. 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Keeps it moist and squeezy. That's right. It's a new kind of cat food. Moist. It's good for you. Like it?
2: New Cupboard Love. What the well-cared-for cat has for dinner.
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0: Gun Will Travel. Starring Mr. John Daner as Paladin. San Francisco, 1875. The Carlton Hotel, headquarters of a man called Paladin.
1: Mr. Paladin.
2: Over here, hey boy.
1: Oh, I did not know you would be standing at bar. Hey boy, think you'd be sitting at table with young lady.
2: The young lady hasn't arrived yet.
1: Very good. Gentleman wishes to speak with you on matter of urgent business.
2: Hey boy, I don't want to discuss any business tonight. My plans have been made for this evening, and they do not include any business discussion.
1: Oh, Isa, since the young lady not yet arrived, perhaps you can spend a few moments with the gentleman. He give hey boy a very big tip.
2: You're a conniver, hey boy.
1: Conniver?
2: Never mind. Tell him to come over.
1: Oh, Isa. Thank you very much, Mr. Paladin. Conniver? What
3: do you mean? Conniver.
4: Mr. Paladin.
2: Yes?
4: The Chinese boy said you've seen me. My name is Thomas McElrath.
2: How do you do, Mr. McElrath? Why don't we sit at the table over there?
4: Oh, of course.
2: Yeah, this all right for you?
4: Yes, fine. Thank you.
2: Yeah.
4: Well, I've heard a great deal about you, Mr. Paladin. How you travel all over the...
2: Excuse me, Mr. McElrath, but since I have a previous engagement, perhaps you'd better get right to the point.
4: Oh, of course. I'm the vice president of Pacific Savings Bank. My company wishes to hire you to guard a special shipment of gold to Los Angeles.
2: How much gold?
4: Well, I cannot disclose the amount until you've consented to accept the job.
2: Oh, I understand. Well, how are you sending it?
4: By stage to the Berry and Wellman Bank in Los Angeles. What with the wildcat speculation in Comstock silver, the banks in Los Angeles have been affected drastically. So Mr. Berry has asked Mr. Hudson, the president of our bank, for a loan, and since Mr. Hudson is a very good friend of Mr. Wellman, who is in Europe at the present time, he has decided to make the loan to Mr. Berry as, more of a gesture to Mr. Wellman than anything else, so that the bank may endure the panic. Do I make myself clear?
2: Well, I understand that you're sending the money by stage, and you want me to go along to see that it gets to Mr. Berry safely.
4: Precisely. Would it be worth $500 for you?
2: Well, that sounds like a reasonable figure. When does the stage leave?
4: Tomorrow morning, 9 o'clock.
2: All right, Mr. McElrath, I accept your offer. I'll meet you at the stage office tomorrow morning.
4: I must warn you, Mr. Paladin. The shipment will consist of $50,000 in gold.
2: That's a lot of money.
4: And it could be a very dangerous trip.
2: They all are, Mr. McElrath.
4: Oh? And are they exciting, Mr. Paladin?
2: Not as exciting as spending an evening in San Francisco with an exotic young lady. Oh, if you'll excuse me, she just walked in.
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2: The next morning, Mr. McElrath met me at the stage office. He told me there had recently been many stage robberies in Southern California, but the bandidos under Clavado Martinez. The bank's plan in this all-important shipment of $50,000 was to put the money in a valise and hide it among the suitcases. The stage would go unguarded except for myself, posing as an unaware passenger, hoping that if we were stopped, Martinez would not notice the hidden valise. Traveling with me on the stage was a young lady named Laura Berry, who I learned was the daughter of the man I was to meet in Los Angeles.
5: Do you think we'll ever get there, Mr. Paladin?
2: It won't be too long now. We'll be in San Fernando in another hour.
5: Oh, I'm starved. I do hope the driver stops there long enough for some breakfast.
2: I think we can persuade him to do that.
5: Won't Father be surprised?
2: Yes. I'm sure he'll be pleased to have you home again.
5: Oh, he'll be furious at first. I can hear him now. To think that his daughter would leave college and come home on the stage alone, all the way from San Francisco. He won't be convinced when I tell him I was perfectly safe and there was a very nice gentleman traveling with me.
2: I haven't mentioned this to you, Miss Berry, but I have some business with your father, and I'll be seeing him when he arrives.
5: Wonderful. Then will you assure him that everything was all right?
2: Why, of course I will.
5: Besides, he really needs me. When he wrote how much trouble he was having at the bank and how difficult it was to keep the doors open, well, I just couldn't sit up there and spend his money for school expenses. He'll need that money. And he needs me to keep house for him and see that he gets three good meals a day.
2: You're a very considerate daughter.
5: I hope he thinks so.
2: What?
5: What's that?
2: Gunshot. Looks like you're going to have some trouble.
5: What do you mean?
2: There's some men riding toward us. There, see them?
5: Yes. Well, what do they do?
2: They're stopping the stage. Maybe Martinez.
5: Martinez, the outlaw?
2: Yes.
5: I've heard of him. Well, they may kill us.
2: Now, you try to be calm.
5: Well, is there anything you can do to stop them?
2: Against Martinez and his banditos? Not without endangering our lives, Mr. Berry.
3: You! Inside the coach! Come out!
2: Now, Miss Berry, you do exactly as they say.
5: Mr. Pelletier.
3: Senorita, outside. Animes, eh?
2: Here. I'll give you a hand.
3: Ay, caballero, help the pretty senorita. Bueno, está bien. Walk over there. There, in front of the horses.
2: Come on.
3: You know, now keep your hands above your head. The men like to pull the trigger. Driver, get the gold and throw it to the ground.
6: We don't have any gold this trip.
3: Now don't play games with Martinez.
6: I tell you, we're not carrying any gold.
3: Senor, it is in the valise among the baggages.
6: I don't know what you're talking about.
3: Martinez doesn't have much patience today, Senor Driver.
5: He shot the driver.
2: Keep quiet.
3: Hey, Senor. You.
2: Yes?
3: You get the gold for Martinez.
2: All right.

0: Gracias. And now you come down and stand by the señorita again.
1: I didn't know we were carrying gold.
2: I was supposed to deliver that money to your father's bank.
1: Oh, no. Well, isn't there some way we can stop him?
2: The only thing we can do now is keep quiet.
0: We will take the horses from your stage. You will have no use for them since you'll be walking the rest of your trip. Start walking! El pueblo de San Fernando está a 10 millas del otro lado de aquella loma.
1: What did he say?
2: San Fernando's over that hill. 10 miles away.
1: Do you mean we'll have to walk 10 miles?
2: It looks that way, Miss Berry. Winston tastes good like a cigarette should, because
3: there's no turbines up front, up front ahead of the filter, and the brighter you get in a Winston cigarette comes from Filter Blend. Filter Blend means fine tobacco, Filter Blend up front, and the brighter you get in a Winston cigarette comes from Filter Blend.
2: Filter Blend is a mighty good reason for you to smoke Winston, because it means tobacco specially processed for filter smoking, a Winston secret. You get Winston's own pure white modern filter, plus the rich, delightful flavor of fine tobacco.

0: Every precaution had been taken. But somehow, Martinez had known that our stage was carrying the gold shipment. I had failed to stop him. My job would not be complete until I had retrieved the gold and delivered it to Mr. Barry's bank in Los Angeles. Meanwhile, we trudged the rough-surfaced wagon trail through the parched and desolate San Fernando Pass.
1: Mr. Paladin, I'm afraid I'm going to have to stop and rest again.
0: Oh, that's all right, Miss Barry.
1: How much further do we have to go?
0: I'd say another 5 miles.
1: Oh. Mr. Paladin, look.
0: Huh?
1: Coming around the bend by that rock.
0: Ah, the wagon.
1: Thank heavens. Maybe he'll take us into San Fernando.
0: All depends on who he is.
1: Well, if we gave him enough money.
0: We'll see. Whoa!
2: Oh! Oh! Oh! Howdy.
0: Hello.
2: What are you folks doing walking about this part of the country?
0: And we were on this stage from San Francisco. Martinez held us up, killed the driver, took the horses.
2: Well, if it's Martinez, you're lucky to be alive.
0: Now, we need a ride into town, mister. How much would you charge to turn around and take us back?
2: Well, sir, I hadn't figured on going back. I got to get on into Bakersfield.
0: I'd be glad to make it worth your time.
2: Well, I...
1: Oh, you don't know how grateful we'd be.
2: I can understand that, ma'am. Well, you people look plumb tuckered out. Oh, come on. Get up in here in the back.
1: Oh, thank you.
0: Thank you very much. Come on.
1: Oh, I can't believe we won't be walking anymore.
0: Oh. Here, let me help you out. Here you go.
2: Well, you folks ready?
0: All set.
2: I'll take you on into San Fernando and you can rent some horses there. Tell the sheriff what happened.
0: Yeah, I'll be fine.
2: All right. Yeah. Yeah.
1: Oh, my father will never forgive me for not telling him I was coming home.
0: Where do you live?
1: Oh, we have a ranch west of town about 2 miles below Cuenca Pass.
0: Your bank will be closed for the day by the time we get there. Your father will probably be at home.
1: He'll be furious with me.
0: I'm disappointed about the gold shipment.
1: Yes.
0: So, might as well settle back. It'll be quite a while before we get to your father's ranch.

0: Martinez.
1: Oh, Senor Bailey.
0: What are you doing sprawled out in my front room?
1: Oh, waiting for you to come home from the bank. You grow very fine grapes, senor.
0: Suppose someone rode by and stopped in to see me. Now, you agreed to stay in the barn.
1: Oh, the barn is very uncomfortable, Senor Berry. My man warns me if strangers approaches your house.
0: Did you get the money?
1: You think Martinez would be here without the gold? Look.
0: You're a rascal, Martinez. I knew I could depend on you. Tell me, was there any trouble?
1: Like taking milk from the kitty cat.
0: Yeah, I'll keep my promise. Half of this is yours.
1: I have already kept your promise. Half of the gold is with my men in Soledad Canyon, along with the horses we took from the stage.
0: You have only one man with you.
1: I see. They only look for Martinez, not my men.
0: Then you two better get busy and make yourselves comfortable in the barn. You can hide out here for a month, just as we agreed, but you can't be loafing around inside my house.
2: Leonardo.
1: What?
2: Two riders come to the house.
0: And see, what did I tell you?
1: Jose, go to the barn. Stay there.
2: Si.
0: Martinez, take the money into that first bedroom down the hall. You can hide in there for the time being.
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5: Laura and I rented two horses in San Fernando and rode on to her father's ranch. The closer we got, the faster we rode. I was caught up in Laura's anxiety to see her father and look forward to a home-cooked meal and a good night's rest. Mr. Berry greeted us at the front door. He was at once surprised, pleased, and angry. We settled down in a parlor, and I thought at the time that he was edgy, justifiably so, as we discussed what had happened earlier in the day.
0: And you say the Pacific Savings Bank hired you to go along with that shipment?
5: That's right.
0: Well, now, they didn't tell me about that.
5: I'll have to contact the sheriff tomorrow morning. I'll need his help to chase down Martinez and get that gold back to you, Mr. Berry.
0: Yes, of course. Now, Laura, you have to go back to school. I'm going to see that you're on the stage tomorrow morning.
6: Father, I won't let you do that. You need me here. Why, we can't afford to spend any more money for school until the bank gets through this crisis.
0: You let me worry about the bank and our financial trouble. You'll do what I say.
6: Well, I'm not going to argue with you any more tonight, Father. I'm too tired. Now, if you'll excuse me, I'm going to change in some fresh clothes.
0: Laura.
6: Yes, Father?
0: Never mind. Stubborn as a mule, her mother was the same way, traveling down here from San Francisco all alone.
5: You seem uneasy, Mr. Berry.
0: Well, why shouldn't I be? A daughter like that...
5: What? That's Laura. Martinez.
1: Oh, we meet again, senor.
0: Laura.
1: Don't shoot the gun. The ball would hit the senorita first.
5: You let her go.
0: Who is this man, Paladin?
5: Martinez.
0: How did he get in here?
1: Your face has lost its blood, Senor Berry. You think you see a ghost?
0: Turn my daughter loose, Martinez.
1: Why? She could not mean very much to you if you let her ride the stage I robbed for you.
0: Keep your mouth shut.
1: But I make a bargain with you. I turn her loose if you give me your half of the gold.
0: You let her go.
1: Now!
5: You stay back, Laura. Mr. Berry. Mr. Berry.
7: Did you kill him?
0: Yes.
7: Paladin, half the gold is in this room. Tell the sheriff the other half is in Soledad Canyon with Martinez men. There's one man out back in the barn. Try to make Laura understand.

Laura, money can do evil things to men. If your father had lived, the suffering would have been much worse than it will be now.

0: Good morning, Miss Wong.
1: Welcome home.
0: Thank you.
1: Did Hillroy not come up with you?
0: No, he had an errand to do for the desk clerk.
1: Oh, I waited in your room for him. I was looking out the window when you arrived a few minutes ago. I see Hillroy taking your suitcases.
0: Oh, yes, there is a good view of the front porch from here, isn't there?
1: Oh, yes, sir. Very interesting. I also see Hayboy give wave of hand to a lovely tiny girl who walked by.
0: Oh, now, Miss Wong. You wouldn't be jealous of Hayboy, would you?
1: Oh, maybe.
0: Hmm?
1: Little tiny bit.
0: Oh, that's bad.
1: Perhaps Miss Wong should not let him know?
0: Now, that's a very good thought.
1: Tell him, Mr. Paladin?
0: No.
1: Oh.
0: No. It'll be our secret.
1: Oh, yes, our secret.
2: Car owners, have you ever heard of Kayside Smooth Seal?
3: Why, no.
4: Why, no.
2: Is it new? What's it do?
3: Well, this is off the record. Just between us boys, your automatic transmission, does it ever make a noise?
2: You mean a little kind of grinding?
3: Does that little chatter matter?
2: I hear a very weird whir sometimes.
3: It doesn't sound good, boys, but let's be sure. When you're sitting at the light and it goes to green, you put your foot down hard. Have you ever felt a sort of a jerk, a kind of a jar, or haven't helped you a real thud bump?
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2: Come on.
3: I'll go.
2: And if it doesn't work,
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Tonight's story was specially written for Have Gun, Will Travel by Mr. Parrott. Featured in the cast were Vic Perrin, Don Diamond, Jack Edwards, Joe Cranston, and Eleanor Berry. 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
1: Ladies and gentlemen, the secret word tonight is name, N-A-M-E.
2: Really?
1: You bet your life. It's Groucho Marx in You Bet Your Life, the comedy quiz series produced and transcribed from Hollywood and brought to you by the DeSoto Plymouth Dealers of America, who invite you to see and drive the delightful, the lovely DeSoto for 1956.
3: The time has come. It's very clear. The car you've

0: drive it, you want to buy. It's delightful, it's a lovely, it's a Toto.
1: And now, here he is, the one, the only...
2: It's nothing to shout about. They're a dime a dozen. Well, here I am again with $2,000 for one of our couples, and if any of them say the secret word, the duck will come down and pay him each $50.50. George, who's first?
3: Groucho, this is Sylvia Thompson and her partner Ben Zeppa are waiting to talk to you. Mrs. Thompson is a housewife and Ben is a schoolboy. So, folks, you come in, please, and meet Groucho Marx.
2: Welcome, welcome for the DeSoto Plymouth Dealers. Say the secret word and you'll divide $101. It's a common word, something you always have with you. Let's see, Sylvia Thompson and Ben Zeppa, eh? Hey, you make quite a combination. Sylvia, how tall are you?
4: I'm 6'1" in my stocking feet and almost 6'4" in my heels.
2: Oh. Are you married, Sylvia?
4: Yes, I am.
2: How tall is your husband?
4: He's 6'6" in his stocking feet.
2: No. Well, do you all walk around your stocking feet?
4: Sure.
2: Don't you wear any shoes at all in your house?
4: No, heavens no.
2: Well, together you're 13 feet, huh?
4: Yeah.
2: Just about. Well, that's an advantage. At least you're never short at the end of the month like most married couples. Your name is Ben Gazzara?
5: Who?
2: Ben Gazzara, is that your name?
5: No, Ben Zeppa.
2: Ben Zeppo, eh? That's my brother, Zeppo. You're not my brother, are you?
5: My name's Ben Zeppa.
2: You say the secret word, Ben Zeppo. So you and your partner each get $50.50. There you are, and you'll get the 50 cents later. We just don't have any change. See, it used to be $100 for the secret word. Now it's $101 on account of the other shows giving away such huge sums. No, this is true. We have increased the amount. Because we don't take a back seat for anybody. How old are you, Ben?
5: 13.
2: You know, I never was 13 years old. I was 12 once. In fact, I was 12 for about 8 years. In fact, all the brothers were. When we used to travel in Baltimore, if you were 12 or under, then you went on half fare on the railroad train. And for years, we traveled this way. I remember once, my mother used to travel with us then. We didn't need her, but she thought we did. Eh? And the conductor came along and asked for the tickets, and she gave him 4 half fare tickets. And he says, "Where are the kids?" And she said, "Well, they're around the train someplace." And he looked in the washroom, and Harper was shaving in there. This is true. And the other two boys were in the baggage car shooting dice. And I was making a play for a dame across the aisle. The conductor come back and says, "Mrs. Marks, if these kids of yours are under 12, I'm too young to be running this train," and he jumped off at the next station. So, actually, how old are you, Ben?
5: 13.
2: You're sticking to that story, huh?
5: Mm-hmm.
2: Do you have any brothers and sisters? Now, talk slowly so I can get this story later.
5: I have 3 brothers and...
2: Talk slower. Huh?
5: I have 3 brothers and one...
2: Okay, speed it up.
5: I have 3 brothers and 1 sister.
2: Oh. How do you get along with your brothers and sisters?
5: Okay, all except for my little brother, 6, Jimmy. I tell him to come in the house, and I go and get him, and he won't come, so I hit him, and he starts crying, and he comes to my mother, and my mother gives me heck, so if I don't get him, I get heck, and if I get him, I get heck.
2: Well, do you always have to get him? Isn't there any of the other brothers that could get him?
5: No, I'm the biggest. I'm the only one that can get him.
2: Oh, well, you're the... you're the only one that can handle him, huh? Well, you have to realize Jimmy's just a baby. You should never hit a little kid like that. The thing to do is to disintegrate him with a ray gun. Well, you're a charming couple, and I hope you both make a lot of money tonight, because right now we're going to play You Bet Your Life. Now, you selected the musical category, and these are all top tunes of the last 20 years. And remember, the more the question is worth, the harder it is. Now, what do you want to start with? 10, 20, 50, all the way to 100.
5: 100.
2: Now, this song was written in 1936, but it became very popular in 1944. Let's see if you can remember it. Play, Jack.

0: You don't know, guess. I'll give you a hint. It's not My Country Tears Today. It's Poinciana.
1: You lost half your hundred. You still have $50.
0: What are you going to go for?
2: 90.
0: 90? Originally, this was an old sea shanty, and that became a big hit when a new set of lyrics were added. You tell me the name of it. Okay, Jack. What is it?
2: Bill Bonham Show.
0: That is right. And they now have $140.
1: Right.
0: Now what are you going to go for? 80, 50, 30?
2: 80.
0: $80. This song was written by Ray Noble. Now you give me the title of it. What is it?
2: The Very Thought of You.
0: The Very Thought of You was absolutely on the button. Huh?
1: You now have $220.
0: Now, it's your last chance to beat the other couples. What are you going to go for?
2: $70?
0: $70. This novelty song was a big hit a few years ago. Let's see if you can identify it. Play, Jack.
2: How much is that doggy in the window?
0: As you ought to be ashamed to take the money, Ben. That's a pretty easy question for $70.
1: And you wind up with $290.
0: Well, thanks and good luck from the DeSoto Plymouth dealers.
1: Now, here's Peggy Taylor.
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3: 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It's delightful, it's the lovely, it's the sort of...
1: Well, Groucho, just before we went on the air, our studio audience selected Mr. Robert McLeod to be on the show tonight, and his partner is Mrs. Pearl Money. Folks, would you come in, please, and meet Groucho Marx.
0: Welcome to You Bet Your Life. Say the secret word and divide $101. It's a common word, something you always have with you. Pearl Money and Robert, what is it?
4: McLeod.
0: McLeod, huh? Oh. Mrs. Money, last time I saw you, you were in my wallet. Where are you from?
5: Sadlersville, Tennessee.
0: Where?
5: Sadlersville, Tennessee.
0: Sadlersville? You're from the South, huh? And you're actually Confederate money, huh? I'm sorry, Pearl. I just couldn't help it. That joke was burning a hole in my pocket. Well, no more jokes about money. Enough is enough. Mr. McLeod, where are you from? Sweden?
4: No, I'm from a place called Queen's Park, which is in the west side of Glasgow, Scotland.
0: Oh. How tall are you, Scotty?
4: I'm 5 foot, Groucho.
0: Oh. Well, where do you work?
4: I'm at the Beverly Hilton Hotel in the Red Lion Bar.
0: The Red Lion Bar?
4: The Red Lion Bar.
0: What do you do there? Do you serve short beers?
4: No, I'm a bartender, but I sort of think of myself as a practitioner, you know? Take the beefs about the wives and this and that and the next thing, you know?
0: No, everything's supposed to be pretty swanky at that hotel, isn't it? Is there anything outstanding about your bar besides the price?
4: Well, the most popular feature I find in the room is during the daytime when you can see out into the swimming pool and cabana area. We have one window that goes the whole length of the room.
0: Mm-hmm. This is what they call a picture window.
4: A picture window.

0: And it's very beautifully done. And of course you can see out the window and see the girls lying at the bathing pool and sunning themselves and... Well, use your own imagination after that, you know.
1: Are you married?
0: No, thank you, I'm happy.
1: Well, who's saving the customers while you're over there with your nose... with your nose pressed against that picture window? What's the favorite drink in your bar? A Peeping Tom Collins?
0: No, Groucho, no.
1: Now, Pearl, you're married?
2: Yes.
1: How did you meet your husband, Mr. Money?
2: I went into a restaurant to get some information, and he was sitting on a stool talking to another gentleman in reference to what he was going to have to learn when he went into the Army. So he asked...
1: Was this a bar room?
2: No, it was just a regular restaurant.
1: Uh-huh. He was going in the Army and he wasn't in a bar room?
2: No, he probably had been before he got there because he had
1: a
2: cut on over his eye and his eye was bleeding.
1: And, he was bleeding over the eye?
2: Yes. And I asked him if he would like me to drive him to a doctor. And he
1: You
2: said,
1: were single at the time, huh?
2: Yes.
1: And you were on the prowl then?
2: Oh, I guess.
1: Yeah. You were. How long after this did you nail him?
2: Well, the next day.
1: You were a shy little thing, weren't you? I've heard of speedy marriages, but this must set a record sometime. Weren't you a little worried about the consequences of this hasty decision?
2: I sure was. I didn't have time to tell him I'd had 3 children by a former marriage.
1: Certainly was a bad week for this fellow, wasn't it? First he gets a crack on the skull, then he gets married, and then the next day he finds out he's the father of 3 children. All in 2 days. What kind of work does your husband do now?
2: We do tree service work.
1: Tree service?
2: Yes.
1: Well, what kind of a business is that?
2: Well, we top and trim and remove trees. And by the way, our location is 332 Southwestern. Money tree service.
1: Oh. Well, I remember that then. In case I want anything removed in my house. Like some relatives, huh? Did the children love their newfound father?
2: Oh, yes, very much so.
1: How old are the kids?
2: Well, the oldest one is 23, and the next one's 22, and the next one's 21, and the next one's 5, and the next one's 4.
1: Oh, there have been some new bushes since the... Well, keep it up. Keep it up, Pearl, because if there's one thing we need out here is more population. Well, I'd like to go on with this chat, but the time has come to play You Bet Your Life. You both know how to play this game?
2: Yes, sir.
3: In the race for the $2,000, the first couple won $290, and the secret word is name.
1: You've selected a thumbnail movie quiz. Trey, I'll give you a brief synopsis of some of the most famous movies of all time, and you give me the title of the movie. Now, what do you want to start with? 10, 20, 50, 100?
0: What? We'll try 50, Groucho.
1: $50. My brothers and I made a picture in which practically the whole cast was crowded into a small stateroom in one scene. What was the name of this movie?
0: Seven Brides for Seven Brothers.
1: That would have been a much better title, but it happened to be A Night at the Opera. Now what are you going to try?
4: You have $50 left from the 100.
0: We'll take 60.
1: 60. In 1934, both Claudette Colbert and Clark Gable won Academy Awards for their parts in a Frank Capra comedy. Can you tell me the name of it?
0: It Happened One Night.
1: What was that?
0: It Happened One Night.
1: That's right. It Happened One Night.
4: You now have $110.
1: Now, what are you going to try?
0: We'll try for 100, Groucho.
1: 100. In 1928, Buddy Rogers, Clara Bow, and Richard Arlen starred in the first big picture about World War I flyers. What was the name of this picture?
2: We Fly Alone.
0: Hell's Angels.
1: No, that's very nice, but you're both wrong. Huh? It was Wings.
4: You now have $55.
1: All right, you still got a chance. Now, what are you going to go for? Little ones are easy.
0: We'll go for 80, Groucho.
1: 80. In 1942, Greer Garson, that's a country woman of yours, and Walter Pidgeon starred in a movie about an English family during World War II. What was the name of this picture?
0: Mrs. Miniver.
1: That's right. Mrs. Miniver's right.
4: And you wind up with $135.
1: Well, thanks and good luck to the DeSoto Plymouth dealers.
4: Groucho, we have a couple of special guests for you now. Mrs. Vinnie Dick, who is a housewife, and her partner, the world's top-ranking professional tennis player, Pancho Gonzalez. So, folks, you come in, please, and meet Groucho Marx.
1: Welcome for the DeSoto Plymouth dealers. Say the secret word and divide $101. It's a common word, something you always have with you. Pancho, give me five.
5: All right.
1: Glad to see you.
5: Nice to see you.
1: And you're Mrs. Vinnie Dick, eh? Vinnie, shake hands with the world's best tennis player.
5: Hello, Vinnie.
6: Hello, Pancho.
1: The only man in the world who has a better racket than I have. Pancho, I'll get around to you in a minute, but first I'd like to get better acquainted with Minnie. Oh, Vinnie. Are you a native Californian, Vinnie?
6: No, I was born in St. James, Missouri.
1: And do you live in Missouri now?
6: No, I'm a resident of Liberal, Kansas now.
1: Liberal, Kansas?
6: Liberal.
1: Just how liberal is it, Vinnie?
6: Well, it's a city situated in the southwestern part of Kansas, an extreme southwestern part, on the at the junction of highways U.S. 54 and 83.
1: How big is this town?
6: It's a city of about 10,000.
1: Pancho, I'll get back to you, Vinnie, but let's find out something about you. I know a lot about you, but let us find out some more. Where are you from, Pancho?
5: Oh, I'm right here from Los Angeles.
1: You're a young, good-looking champ, Pancho. I'm sure you must be besieged by pretty girls. How does your wife feel about you playing a harmless game like tennis with beautiful babes in shorts? You know, mixed doubles.
5: No, I don't play mixed doubles. So
1: you don't play mixed doubles?
5: No.
1: Not even on the court?
5: No, they're bad for my tennis. My wife knows that.
1: Well, what have you got against girls?
5: Nothing, just they're bad for my tennis.
1: Well, you stick to your racket and I'll stick to mine. Is there as much money in professional tennis as there is in amateur tennis?
5: Well, I think there's a little more, but by the time income tax gets to us, they beat us.
1: You might just as well be playing Seabright in Forest Hills. Huh?
5: That's right, yes.
1: Why are you the best tennis player in the world?
5: I know
1: Kramer's getting fat, but...
5: He's getting fat in more ways than one.
1: You don't mean up here, huh?
5: Oh, no, that stays the same. I think I've just been fortunate to play well during the championships and have won them.
1: Well, you're just wonderful to watch out for.
5: Thank you.
1: Are you interested in tennis, Benny?
6: No, I'm just interested in pancake racing.
1: In Pancho racing? You want to race him?
6: Pancake
1: racing?
6: Yeah.
1: I've never seen a pancake race. I've seen a waffle lion.
6: Well, this is a little different.
1: What is a pancake race?
6: Pancake race is where the women race down the street 415 yards carrying a skillet with a pancake flipping it three times.
1: Flipping it in the air?
6: Yeah.
1: How high do they flip it?
6: Well, it all depends, just so long as they get it turned over.
1: Why don't they run with stakes? I saw a stake race at Santa Anita last year.
6: Pancakes are easier to flip.
1: I sat in the grandstand licking my chaps when my horse came down. Well, this is a whole new world that you're opening up here, Benny. Is this craze for pancake racing strictly a liberal affair?
6: No, it's international.
1: This craze is sweeping the country.
6: It's international.
1: Imagine sweeping the country with a pancake. It's an international race?
6: Yes.
1: What other countries compete against it?
6: Only England.
1: Oh.
6: And Liberal Kansas. Liberal Kansas and only England.
1: This small town of 10,000 people competes against the British Empire?
6: Only.
1: You have a race between Kansas and England?
6: Yes.
1: Don't the pancakes get soggy when you're crossing the Atlantic? You'll have to explain this if it's possible.
6: Well, the Liberal Kansas has a race course. It is a 415-yard S-shaped course racing down the main street of town. And
1: they have a town called Liberal, too, in England?
6: Only.
1: Only Liberal?
6: Only England and Liberal Kansas.
1: Only England and Liberal, the race.
6: Only is a little village in...
1: Oh, only is a village over
6: in
1: there.
6: In England.
1: Oh, I see.
6: The times are compared by transatlantic telephone call after the race has been run.
1: Well, who's ahead now, England or Liberal?
6: It's it's even now, 3-3.
1: I looked in the Wall Street Journal. It wasn't in there this morning.
6: It started in...
1: It just said I was wiped out in three of my stocks. But there wasn't any mention of your pancakes at all.
6: Well, it's an old sport in England.
1: Well,
6: in fact,
1: I'm an old sport here, but that doesn't matter.
6: It's over 500 years old in England.
1: Well, I'm not quite that old, but I'm moving along rapidly. How have you made out in this international flapjack race?
6: I have won the American in three times, and I have won the international twice.
1: No, well, I want to congratulate you. I'm surrounded by world's champions tonight. Huh? Pancho, how do you feel standing next to a world's champion?
5: You're pretty good.
1: You've got more syrup than her pancakes. How fast was your time in these races, Benny?
6: I hold the world's record of 1:05.1.
1: That's fantastic. You must be grease lightning out there on the track. Have you ever thought of entering the Olympics?
6: I've seriously considered it. However, I am considered pro because I have accepted $350 prize money for running the race.
1: I'm sorry to hear that. Without you on our team, the U.S. is certainly going to get flattened in the pancake race. Well, this has been interesting talking to you two, and I'd like to go on, but the time has come to play You Bet Your Life. If you win anything, of course, we pay you off in pancakes. Now, you selected small towns and cities of the United States. You've done a lot of touring, Pancho. You ought to be pretty good at this.
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1: I'll list six cities and towns all in the same state, and you tell me in what state they're located. What do you want to start with?
5: 90,
1: one answer between you.
5: 100 on the first
1: 100? You're in the finals already, huh?
5: Well, that's my boss over here. Oh, yeah.
1: All right, what state are these towns and cities in? Green Cove Springs, Dade City, D-A-D-E, Fort Myers, St. Augustine, Live Oak, and D-Land.
5: Florida?
1: Florida is right.
4: Thank you. You now have $200.
1: Florida. Well, now what are you going to go for?
6: 90?
1: Here are the towns and cities: Vicksburg, Rolling Fork, Yazoo City, Natchez, Belzoni, and Wiggins. What state are they in? Vicksburg, Rolling Fork, Yazoo City, Natchez, Belzoni, and Wiggins.
5: Massachusetts?
1: No, you're quite a ways off. It's Mississippi.
4: Well, you're back where you started. You still have $100.
1: You know, if Mississippi asked Missouri for her New Jersey, what would Delaware? Idaho, Alaska. That's what we used to say in school. And until I go back to school, I'm never going to repeat that again. What are you going to go for, Panch?
5: The 80 now, I guess.
1: Panch, what state are all these towns and cities in? Crown Point, Red Key, Rising Sun, Tell City, Kokomo, and Angola.
6: Indiana.
1: Back home again in Indiana is right.
4: And you now have $180.
1: Last chance to beat the other couple. 70? Here are the towns and cities: Bonner's Ferry, Soda Springs, Moscow, Boise, Blackfoot, and Jerome. What is the state?
6: Idaho.
1: Idaho is right.
4: And you wind up with $250.
1: Well, thanks and good luck to the DeSoto Plymouth dealers.
5: Thank you.
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4: And here's the winning couple, Groucho, Mrs. Thompson and Ben Zeppa, all set for the $2,000 question.
1: Here it is. Captain James Cook discovered the Hawaiian Islands in 1778. For $2,000, what name did Captain Cook give to the Hawaiian Islands?

0: What's the answer you two have decided upon?
1: I don't know if this
0: well,
1: is right.
0: What?
1: The Bahamas?
0: No, you're wrong. It's the Sandwich Islands.
1: Ooh.
0: So that means the big question next week will be worth $2,500. Well, they lost the big money. How much did they win the quiz, George?
2: $290 in the quiz.
0: And didn't they win the secret word?
2: Yes, oh, yeah. The
0: well, how much is that total now?
2: $390.
0: No, what about the $1, George?
2: Oh, I've forgotten about that. $391.
0: That's better, George. Well, congratulations, and thanks to both of you and to all of our contestants on the show tonight.

0: Be sure to tune in again next Wednesday night at this same time for the Groucho Marx Show, when the big question will be worth $2,500. Don't miss the Chrysler Corporation's big TV show on another network. And don't forget Groucho's television show, brought to you by the DeSoto Plymouth Dealers of America. 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
1: And when you drive in, tell them Groucho sent you. 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
3: Our picnic party has not been such a success so far. While Betty was spreading out the lunch, Sonny and Buddy went in search of wood to build a fire. They discovered an old houseboat which had been pulled up on land, and when they went inside, you can imagine their surprise when they found hundreds of half dollars and quarters on the boat. But they soon discovered that the money was no good. It was not silver, but lead. Then the boys realized they were in a counterfeiter's hangout. As they ran out of the houseboat, they were horrified to find that the river had risen, and the boat was entirely surrounded by water. Just then the little houseboat started to move out into the raging torrent of the river, with our adventurers on board and calling for help. Going back to the picnic grounds, we find Betty, the sheriff, and Charcoal preparing the lunch, unaware of Sonny and Buddy's dangerous position in the river.
4: Sheriff, will you please get some rocks and put one on each corner of the tablecloth? The wind is blowing so hard I can't keep the tablecloth down long enough to put out the lunch.
5: Well, I tried to find some rocks, Miss Betty, but I'm so hungry and weak that I can't move around much till I get some food.
4: Well, if you're so terribly hungry, Sheriff, I'll fix you a sandwich. You may have it just as soon as you get the rocks for the tablecloth.
5: Well, what is you going to fix it, Miss Betty? A watermelon sandwich? You know, the sheriff said he couldn't eat none of the food we brought along.
4: No, sir. I'm going to fix him a sandwich with cold sliced chicken, lettuce, and tomato.
5: I sure wish Sonny and Buddy would hurry and get back, because I could use a little food myself right now. Yeah, your stones, Miss Betty. Where to put them?
4: Oh, put one stone on each corner of the tablecloth, Sheriff.
5: Yeah. Mm-hmm.
4: That's right.
5: Yeah.
4: That ought to hold it down.
5: Yep.
4: And here is your sandwich, Sheriff.
5: Yeah, thank you, Miss Betty.
4: And here's one for you, Charcoal.
5: Thank you, ma'am. Yeah, we'll have to have our picnic party pretty soon, or else them clouds is going to turn loose a powerful lot of rain right down on top of us.
4: Yes, I've been watching those clouds. My, I wish Sonny and Buddy would hurry and get here before the rain starts.
5: Well, Mrs. Sheriff, is caterpillars good to eat? Hey, Charcoal, ain't you got no manners at all? Don't you know better than to mention caterpillars when a feller is eating?
4: Oh, he didn't mean anything, Sheriff. Why did you ask that question, Charcoal?
5: Well, I just saw a caterpillar on the sandwich that the sheriff was eating, but it's gone now.
4: Ooh.
5: Oh, yeah.
4: Charcoal.
5: Oh.
4: Uh-oh. Oh, it's beginning to rain. Isn't that a shame? Quick, Charcoal, help me put the lunch in the basket, and then we can put the basket in the sheriff's car.
5: Yes. Yeah.
4: We'll just have to wait now until the rain is over to have our picnic.
5: Yes. Yeah.
4: You certainly were right about this Texas weather, Sheriff.
5: I sure hope Sonny and Buddy get here soon and don't get wet.
4: I do, too. I wonder where they can be. Perhaps they've gone in swimming. Charcoal, you'd better go and look for the boys. Sheriff. Sheriff, you don't suppose Sonny and Buddy are lost in the woods, do you?
5: There ain't no telling what happened to them. They may have fell in the river or been hit by a rattlesnake. It's awful risky for two little boys to wander around all alone in the woods.
4: Please don't say that, Sheriff. You know how anxious I am when Sonny and Buddy are away from me.
5: Miss Betty, you better come and get in the sheriff's car. You're getting all wet yourself. I'll go and find Sonny and Buddy. I'm going right now. Now, don't you worry about them. I'll be back in just a minute. Now, you stay right there in the sheriff's car, Miss Betty.
4: Well, hurry, Charcoal. Hurry. I can't understand why they didn't come back when it started to rain. Sheriff, will you please go with Charcoal and try to find the boys?
5: Well, I'd like to oblige you, Miss Betty, but my asthma and my rheumatism just paralyze me when it gets wet. Besides, I think I ought to stay here with you and protect you against any wild animals that might be prowling around.
4: Never mind about me, Sheriff. But please help Charcoal search for the boys. Just see how it's raining. Why, Sonny and Buddy will be soaked. Oh, I can't sit here any longer this way. I'm going to look for them myself. You may come along if you like, Sheriff, or you can stay here.
5: Well, I reckon I'll go along with you, Miss Betty, but I'll take along the lunch basket. Wish I could drive the car, but we'd never get through the woods with old True Love.
4: But you can't carry the lunch basket in all this rain, Sheriff. The food will be ruined. Leave the basket in the car. Which way did the boys go when they left us?
5: Right down toward the river there. It can't be very far away. Ain't been gone more than 15 minutes. Jumping gee, heart effect, look how the river has riz. Why, it's clean out of its banks. I bet anything the dam up above here is busted. Oh, Lord, I just hope them boys didn't go in swimming.
4: Well, hurry, Sheriff, hurry. Walk faster.
5: Here, Miss Betty, you better put on my coat. You're getting soaked to the skin.
4: Never mind the coat, Sheriff. I don't mind the rain. Oh, where can Sonny and Buddy be? Sonny? Buddy!
5: They may be all right. Chances are they had to climb a tree to escape all this water. Or maybe they found some other kind of shelter.
4: Well, I don't see any shelter around here.
6: Charcoal!
4: Listen. What was that?
6: Betty! Charcoal!
5: Yeah, it sounded like somebody are calling for you.
6: Sheriff! Betty!
4: It's Sonny and Buddy. Where are they? Which way is that sound coming from?
5: It's from up the river here. Come on, Miss Betty.
4: Oh, they're in some kind of trouble. Why did I let them leave us?
7: Miss Betty! Miss Betty, did you hear how Sonny and Buddy are calling to us?
4: Yes.
6: Charcoal! Betty!
4: There it is again. Run, Charcoal, run! We must find them. Hurry!
5: Hey, you go up the river, Charcoal. Miss Betty, you stay right here, and I'll go downstream. We're bound to find them. Now,
4: hurry,
5: just keep
4: them Charcoal! Hurry, Charcoal! Sonny! Buddy! Where are you?
3: While Betty, Charcoal, and the sheriff are searching for Sonny and Buddy, our two little adventurers are being carried down the river by the swift current. They're still on board the little houseboat, but it can't last long in that raging river. Let's follow Sonny and Buddy and see just what's happening now.
8: Buddy, what'll we do? We can't stay on this boat any longer.
9: I know it, Sonny. Just look how it's leaking. It'll sink in another 10 minutes.
8: Oh, if we could only find an oar, we might be able to steer the boat to land.
9: In this swift current, you couldn't steer it if you had 10 oars.
8: Look, there's a couple of oars fastened to the wall up there. I'll tell you, let's try and see if we can't change the course of the boat. Here now, you take this oar. Come on, Al.
9: Out on the deck. Here, get on this side over here. Now just shove your oar down in the water as far as you can and pull straight back on it.
8: Oh, wait a minute. We've got to get up here close to the bow of the boat if we expect to steer it. All right, now, shove your oar down.
9: All
8: here
9: right,
8: we go.
9: Now, move back. Pull hard.
8: Is it doing any good?
9: Not a bit.
8: Oh.
9: The boat's too heavy and the current's too swift.
8: Look out for that snake!
9: Snake? Where?
8: Crawling along the deck, right behind you. Smash him with your boat oar. Boat oar.
9: Big water box in there. Deathly port.
8: Get him.
9: I guess that'll fix him.
8: Oh.
9: Here.
8: Push him off the boat into the water. Oh. Gee, they're mean-looking things, aren't they?
9: Yeah. And there may be more of them on this boat.
8: Oh.
9: The high water ran them out of their holes in the side of the bank. We'll have to keep our eyes open for them every minute.
8: Watch out for that big globe. It's going to crash into the boat. Hold on tight.
9: Oh, great Scott. We nearly turned over that time. That log is traveling about 50 miles an hour.
8: Hey, Buddy, I just happened to think of something.
9: What?
8: You remember when we were driving up to the picnic ground? We saw a waterfall with about a 20-foot drop.
9: Yeah, and rapids, too.
8: Yes. Well, look just ahead of us. There's the rapids, and the waterfall can't be more than 100 yards beyond the rapids.
9: You mean we're headed for the waterfall?
8: Yes. And those rocks in the rapids will tear this boat to pieces.
9: And if we ever go over that waterfall, it'll be the end of us. We'll be killed, sure.
8: Yes.
9: Look, Sonny. There goes a big tree into the rapids.
8: Yeah.
9: Look at it bounce up and down when it hits the rocks.
8: You know this must be some storm to uproot a tree like that. Buddy, look ahead of us.
9: What is it?
8: The waterfall. We're headed straight for it. We'll be killed if we stay on this boat.
9: Well, come on, Sonny. We've got to jump. We can't stay on here another second.
8: Oh, but we can't swim against this current, Buddy. We'll be drowned. The water's too swift.
9: We've got to take a chance. We'll be safer in the water than we will in this boat when it goes over the waterfall.
8: Yeah, that's right. Maybe we can grab a log or a rock and save ourselves.
10: Buddy. We're in the rapids. Come on, get out quick or we'll go over the fall.
9: Okay, Sonny. Jump off the back of the boat. Here we go. Jump.
10: Oh! What's the matter? Oh. What happened?
9: I landed on one of these big rocks.
10: Oh, I think my leg is broken. Grab onto that log. Quick. It's the only way you can save yourself.
9: Help me, Sonny. Help me, please.
10: All right. I'll get to you just as quick as I can.
9: Oh, my leg. I can't hold on any longer, Sonny.
10: You've got to. Don't turn loose. I'll be there in a second now.
9: I can't. Everything is turning black before my eyes. Goodbye, Sonny.
10: Buddy! Buddy, where are you? Buddy, answer me.

Wow! What a thriller this turned out to be. How will Sonny and Buddy get out of the raging torrent? And what has happened to Buddy? He called goodbye to Sonny and disappeared under the water. That means our listeners can be sure of a thrilling episode when you next hear chapter number 88.

You know, some marmalades get some of their tang from added flavoring. While Robertson's Golden Shred gets all of its tang from Seville oranges. What would you rather have for breakfast?

0: bring out the Branston. Because the crisp vegetables and the one and only tangy sauce in Branston pickle bring out the best in your food.
1: Yes, it's for you. It's your dinner. It's called Cupboard Love. Cupboard Love's different. Comes in a packet, not a tin. See this foil pouch? Keeps it moist and squeezy. That's right. It's a new kind of cat food. Moist. It's good for you. Like it?
2: New Cupboard Love. What the well-cared-for cat has for dinner.
3: If you're paying this kind of money for a car, you'd want it to have a touch of style, legroom, four doors, and all that. And if this is what you had in mind, you don't even have to pay that kind of money for the new Skoda Super Estel.
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9: On your last trip, did you discover what the Earth people eat? They eat a great many of these. They peel them with their metal knives. Boil them for 20 of their minutes. Then they smash them all to bits.
10: They are clearly a most primitive people.

0: The Adventures of Tintin by Hergé, dramatized by Simon Eastwood. 5. The Red Sea Sharks, Part 1.
1: To the editor from Tintin, famous boy reporter. Subject, arms smuggling. With Borduria's quest for world supremacy now put to rest, life at home was gradually returning to normal. Professor Calculus's inventions were of the small and harmless variety. Rest and recreation were the order of the day. But knowing our record, could danger and intrigue be far away? Marvellous film, eh, Captain?
2: So. Chap who played the lead, quite a good actor.
1: He looked like General Alcazar, don't you think?
2: Possibly. Not mad. I mean, if you want my opinion, the end was too improbable. I mean, the old uncle hasn't seen his nephew for 20 years. He starts thinking about him. The door opens and, hey, presto, who's there? The nephew. Preposterous.
1: Stranger things have happened, Captain.
2: Yeah, on Jupiter. Take your General Alcazar. He's completely vanished from our lives. Well, are you seriously asking me to believe that if I think about that revolutionary maniac, he'll pop up like a jack-in-a-box? Just like that, bingo.
3: Captain, watch out!
2: Oh, here, you misguided missile, you. Can't you look where you're...
1: It's General Alcazar.
2: It's
1: extraordinary. The captain and I were just this minute talking about you.
4: Okay, of me.
1: Yes, of you, weren't we, Captain?
2: Yeah, vaguely.
1: And then up you popped, like a jack-in-the-box.
2: Don't rub it in, boy.
1: It's incredible. But tell me, General, what are you doing nowadays?
2: Throwing knives or overthrowing governments, or both?
4: I travel, but por favor, excuse me, please, in mucho hurry. Already late for appointment. I go now.
1: Oh, what a pity. At all events, here's my address. Where can we find you, General?
4: Now I go. Adios, amigo.
1: Oh, but General...
2: Blistering barnacles. He was in a chatty mood, wasn't he? Your Alka-Seltzer?
1: Yes, very. Oh, well. Oh, look, he's dropped his wallet.
2: Oh.
1: General!
2: Yes? Oh, not me.
1: Oh, where's he gone?
2: What can we do to return it to the idiot?
1: Oh, perhaps there's a clue in it.
2: Oh, that's good thinking. And then we'd better sit down, examine it.
1: Righto, Captain.
2: Yes, I think you'll find the light is much better in that bar over the road.
5: Can I get you anything, gentlemen?
2: Bring us, let me see now.
1: 2 glasses of ginger beer.
5: Thank you, sir.
2: What the ginger beer?
1: Always best to keep a clear head, Captain. Now then, let's see what's inside here.
2: Oh, yeah. Yippee, ginger beer. Let's.
1: Our notes, French and Belgian money, a hotel bill, four-leaf clover, lottery ticket from Santhi... Oh, in fact, nothing to give us a lead.
2: Why did I just ask for a whiskey? My mind went completely blank.
1: Well, in this envelope, photos of aircraft. Queer, isn't it, Captain?
2: Not as queer as ordering ginger beer.
1: Uh-huh. Now, this time I think we're on to something. Dear sir, please telephone the above number between 10 a.m. and 12 p.m. Ask for Mr. Debrett. Regards, JDMC.
2: I don't suppose there's anything so straightforward in it as an address.
1: No such luck. But I'll go and ring up the number on the off chance. You never know.
2: Yes, you do that. Meanwhile, I'll wait with bated breath for my ginger beer.
1: Hello, is that Mr. Debrett?
6: Who wants to know?
1: Oh, I'm a friend of General Alcazar.
6: I never heard of him. Now...
1: Well, you see, sir, I found his wallet.
6: I tell you, sir, I am not Mr. Debrett. I don't know you, General Alhambra, and I'm not interested in your story. Goodbye.
1: Well, there's politeness for you.
2: Now, waiter, get me a sailor drink. This is for landlubbers.
5: Bilgewater, sir?
2: Whiskey, man, whiskey.
5: Very well, sir.
1: Well, that's that.
2: Yeah, how'd you get on?
1: Very odd. They don't seem to have heard of him at that number.
2: Oh.
1: It's too bad. We'd better be getting home to Marlin Spike.
5: Your sailor's drink, sir.
1: Whiskey?
2: Yeah, I was trying to sober up. Ginger beer was starting to go to my head. Well, you might have let me finish it.
1: Oh, I wasn't stopping you, Captain.
2: How odd. Front door's open. Blistering barnacles. What's Snowy wearing?
1: Oh, good heavens, my poor Snowy. Who's done this to you?
7: He tied this hat onto my head and he tied this sheet onto my back and called me Super Dog.
2: I'm going inside to get to the bottom of this. On the other side of this door, someone's going to get it in the neck.
8: Oh, no! Billions of blue blistering barnacles. The thundering son of a seeker going to put the bucket over the door. Last door, last door.
1: You all right, Captain? Captain.
9: Does it look like it? Someone get the stuttering bucket off my head.
7: I'm still here, Tintin, and you'll strike again. I know it.
1: The lights have gone out.
9: Oh, really? I wouldn't know. Nesta, where are you?
10: Silence, or I'll shoot you.
9: What? One ring type. Someone's put a gun in my back.
7: It's him. I can smell him.
1: What do you want with us, whoever you are?
10: I want sweets and cakes and hot dogs.
9: What?
11: You called, sir? Oh, the lights are out.
9: Nestor, Nestor, is that you?
11: One moment, sir.
10: For that, Nestor, you will die.
11: Oh, mercy.
1: Abdullah.
9: Abdullah?
7: Yes, Abdullah.
10: Fire!
9: No, bristling particles was destiny's shot.
1: No, Captain, it was a pop gun.
9: Thundering typhoon, sir. What are we waiting for? Nestor, get this bucket off my head.
11: Yes, sir, immediately, sir.
9: That's better.
7: Not for us, it isn't.
10: Again, blistering barnacles. Put the bucket on your head again.
2: Young ruffian, I thought we got rid of you in the land of black gold. Just tell me, what are you doing in my house?
10: No.
11: All right, now. Watch not the son of my master.
2: Typhoon, who are you?
11: Me, Hasim, servant of His Highness Prince Abdullah, and I bring you message from my master.
10: Wait there, blistering barnacles. I have brought something for you as well.
2: Right. Most esteemed and well-beloved friend, I entrust to you my son Abdullah to improve his English. Here, the situation is serious. Should any misfortune befall me, I count on you to care for Abdullah, Emir Ben Kalish Azab. Tell me, Hasim, what does the Emir mean, the situation is serious?
11: This I do not know.
2: Well, one thing's clear. We've got Abdullah on our hands. That's serious enough.
10: Here, blistering barnacles. A present for you from me.
2: Oh, a bottle of whiskey. That's just what I need. Tintin, I take everything back. One judges too quickly. It's a lesson for us all to learn. Yes. Thundering typhoons, cold tea. Morning, Tintin.
1: Morning.
2: And how are you bearing up, little Snowy? Who's the lovely doggy then? Who's the lovely boy? Still in a state of shock?
7: Get it off! Anyone would think I was a terror-stricken chihuahua.
2: Thompson and Thompson phoned. They want to talk to you about General Alcazar. They're on their way round.
1: General Alcazar? That's odd.
2: Yes, I'm talking about things. Where's Abdullah this morning?
7: Did someone mention Abdullah?
2: Barnacles, I can hear
1: it
2: coming.
7: Get him away from me.
1: It's
2: calculus. Thundering typhoon is on roller skates.
1: Oh, he's going to fall with a chair.
4: Thank you, Tintin. I'm still a little rusty.
2: You old goat, you. Do you often feel impelled to come to breakfast on roller skates?
4: Very well, thanks. And you? Now, admit it. You are puzzled to see me come in like that. Yes? Yes? You find it odd?
2: Yes.
4: Yes. Don't deny it. Well, I can't tell you anything more at present, but quite soon you'll see the reason for it.
2: That I doubt very much. Thompson's already.
1: You think so?
4: Up we get. Now for some breakfast.
2: You thundering, nit-witted numbskull.
4: I completely forgot I was on roller skates.
11: You called, sir?
2: Yes. Who was that who knocked at the door, Nestor?
11: I found no one the first time, sir, but the second time I saw Abdullah running away.
2: I bet that's him, but he won't get away with it this time. Nestor, go and fetch the hosepipe.
11: As you wish, sir.
2: Now, Nestor, as soon as he rings, you open the door and... We'll have a good laugh, eh, Nestor?
11: Right you are, sir.
2: Quick, open up, Nestor.
11: Right you are, sir.
2: Bing! You said to me. Thompson and Thompson. Come into the lounge, gentlemen. No, I'm dreadfully sorry. You see, it was Abdallah's fault. What I mean to say is...
12: Yes, we know, Captain. We're not wet behind the ears.
13: To be precise, we haven't got wet ears.
7: You have now.
1: Thompson and Thompson.
2: Now, you've got the towels that Nestor gave you. Good. I'll leave you to it, then. Yes.
14: Well, gentlemen, how are you?
12: A little wash, I'm afraid.
14: To be precise, we're having a wash.
15: Yes, I can see that. Do sit down. I believe you wanted to talk to me.
12: Indeed. Oh, hello, Snowy. You're looking a bit peaky. To be precise, a bit peaky knees. A bit peaky knees.
13: You can talk as that squint.
12: Right, right. Well, here's the position. Interpol have asked us to keep an eye on a man called Dawson and to collect all the information we can about his activities. And also about the people he meets. It so happens that you know one of them, General Alcazar. What can you tell me?
13: And me?
12: Us, about him.
15: Well, very little, as a matter of fact. I knew him when he was president of the Republic of San Theodorus, and I met him later when he'd been deposed by his rival General Tapioca and fled from his country. He'd become a knife thrower on the music hall circuit. That's all.
12: All? Really? And what did he say to you when you met him last night?
15: Oh.
12: That surprised you, eh? Indeed it did. You forget, my friend, in our job, there's nothing we don't know. To be precise, we know nothing.
13: That's more like it.
15: Well, it's true that we met him last night. I was going to tell you. He said he was travelling. He was in a hurry. And, he was staying at the hotel... the hotel...
12: Excelsior, yes, we knew.
15: Well, that's the lot. He didn't say anything else. But what have you got against him? What do you suspect?
12: My dear fellow, if you imagine we'll tell you he's smuggling aircraft, you're very much mistaken. Mum's the word.
15: Well,
12: that's our motto. To be precise, dumb's the word. That's our motto. The general may have come to Europe to buy up old aircraft, but you won't learn that from us. Now we must be going. Indeed, we must.
16: Your hats and sticks, gentlemen.
12: Ah, oh, good man, Nestor. Thank you.
17: Yes, good man, Nestor. Oh, let's get rid of these turnips as soon as possible.
12: What a peculiar thing. My hat has shrunk.
13: How strange. With me, it's the opposite. I've got a swollen head.
12: Oh, I see. We've got muddled up. You have my hat,
13: right.
12: And I'll have yours.
13: Thank you.
12: Thank you. In short, we were contrarians. But it still isn't right.
13: Nor is mine.
15: May I look inside your hats? You can bet Abdullah's at the bottom of this.
12: But surely he's too big.
17: Oh, sometimes I think it's time to go back to my own kind.
15: There, I thought as much. It's an old joke. Newspapers folded up and slipped into the lining.
2: Ah, I see you had your little chat in.
12: Yes, yes, we are just off now, Captain.
2: Don't worry, I put the hose away.
12: No, we're in a rush. Must dare to be precise. We've got a rush. Goodbye.
15: Goodbye.
2: Goodbye. Well, what did our Siamese twins want?
15: Great snakes. Just read the advert I found in this newspaper.
2: For sale, aircraft, tanks, submarines, etc. Further particulars from JDMCE box number 5083. Extraordinary.
15: No, look at the initials.
2: But JDMCE. Thundering typhoons! Alcazar's wallet! The signature on that letter!
15: Precisely. No doubt about it. The general's here to buy armaments. But that's no reason not to return his wallet.
17: And have a good nose around the hotel while you're about it.
15: And since Thompson and Thompson have kindly told us that he's staying at the Hotel Excelsior...
2: I'll come with you.
17: Me too. I'm not letting Abdullah turn me into a super dog again.
15: To the Hotel Excelsior we sped and entered the lounge. There was General Alcazar in deep conversation... with someone I recognized. Dawson. I met him during the Blue Lotus affair. He was the police chief in the international settlement in Shanghai.
2: What, they're lurking behind their newspapers? The Thompson twins? Whispering barnacles? This is too fishy for my liking.
17: And you call yourself a sailor?
15: Finally, Dawson got up to leave. I told the captain to wait till Alcazar was alone and to return in his wallet. Meanwhile, keeping a safe distance, I followed Dawson to a nearby phone.
18: Hello, Jim? Dawson. It's in the bag. 12 mosquitoes for Alcazar. To help him chuck out his rival, General Tapioca. Suits us. Let them fight. So long as we can unload our junk onto them, who cares? What about the Sheik and his rebels, eh? Kemet's been taken and the Emir's in hiding thanks to us. Mr. Big certainly knows how to use those mosquitoes we sold him. All right, Jen, see you later.
15: I rushed back to Marlinspike and told the captain what I had just discovered. We had to get the first plane to Hemed.
2: What? Hemed? In the middle of a revolution? You're crazy. What would we do there?
15: First, Captain, we might try to rescue the Emir. And second, Dawson's the man smuggling aircraft to Sheikh Bab al-Air and his rebels. We've got to stop him and find out what set the revolution off in the first place.
17: Yes, while you're about it, why don't you try solving the third world crisis?
2: No, thanks, Tindy. Not for me. You go if you like. I'm going to stay here. Smoke my pipe. I'd rather put up with Abdullah and his pranks than be caught in the crossfire. Yeah! All right, I'm coming.
19: Hello?
20: Hello, Mr. Dawson. It's General Alcazar.
19: How are you?
20: Very well, senor. I have my wallet back, Captain Haddock, whom I met yesterday with one of my friends, Tintin.
19: Did you say Tintin?
20: Si, Tintin. Well, this...
19: So, it was Tintin who telephoned me last night.
20: Do you know him?
19: Do I know him?
20: What's that you say?
19: Nothing, General Alcazar. I'm so pleased about your wallet.
20: Muchas gracias. So, I will meet you...
19: Yes, General, as planned. Goodbye. Tintin. So he's the one sticking his nose into my business. I'll soon take care of him.
21: There it is. The plane from Beirut has landed.
22: Now, you understand your orders. If they're aboard, you put this briefcase in the baggage compartment.
21: I understand.
15: Well, there's no airport to speak of here, eh, Captain? Just an airstrip and a shack.
2: I'm not sorry to have landed. Oh, these old planes, you can never feel safe.
17: Plane? More like a cabbage crate with two benches facing each other.
15: I say, have you noticed? Armed men all over the place.
2: Yeah, mind you, that mountain scenery we flew over was beautiful. I'll give you that.
23: Passports, please, gentlemen.
2: Oh, here you are. I won't be sorry to get to a hotel. That is, if there is one round here.
23: I'm sorry, gentlemen. What? You have no permit to stay in Hemet.
15: What?
23: You must reboard the plane and return to Beirut.
2: Oh, bless me, barnacles. What sort of yarn is that?
15: Surely you must be mistaken.
23: Here are your passports. You will be conducted to the aircraft.
2: No, thundering typhoons. You're not getting away with this. Our passports are perfectly in order. You have no right.
23: Masoud, Fahad, escort these gentlemen immediately. Use force if necessary.
17: It's times like this where I wish I really was. Super dog!
15: There's nothing we can do, Captain.
2: No, the blistering barnacles don't come so far.
21: A pleasant flight, gentlemen. I hope you will get to know the mountains intimately.
24: Our ETA is in approximately 2 hours.
2: Another eternity in this lying coffin. And a bumpy trip into the bargain. Rattle about like a dice in a box. I just wonder what sort of trouble will drop on us next. Thundering typhoon!
15: Your suitcase by the looks of things.
2: Oh, yes, very funny.
15: Have you seen Snowy?
2: Look, there he is down there by the baggage compartment.
15: Snowy? Stop that!
2: Couldn't you have done that before we boarded, dirty doggy?
15: Snowy!
17: Golly, something's ticking there. I can smell trouble. I must warn Tintin.
15: Snowy, that's the baggage compartment. Now do as you're told and come here. I'm just wondering who warned the authorities at Modesta of our arrival and who permitted them to deport us.
2: Perhaps it's something to do with your friend, Alcazar.
15: No, he's too busy with his own revolution. Snowy, what's the matter with you? Be quiet.
2: It looks like your dog's having a revolution of his own.
17: Tintin, this is an emergency.
15: Snowy, you're embarrassing me. Now, once and for all, get out of my plus fours.
17: There'll be minus fours if you don't hurry.
2: Listen, barnacles, the dog's gone mad.
15: If you don't stop that immediately, I'll lock you in the baggage compartment.
17: Oh, great. What are we waiting for?
15: Snowy, heal.
17: Heal what? I'm not a doctor.
15: Sit.
2: He's having one of his 3 hours.
15: He's gone out of control.
24: What is the tower? This is the pilot of Kila Hotel Oscar Zulu Delta. This is an emergency.

0: Now look what you've done, Snowy. You ought to be ashamed of yourself.
1: Is there a dog psychologist aboard?
2: I'm terribly sorry, gentlemen, but we're going to have to leave you here.
0: What?
2: The other passengers refuse to reboard the plane while your dog remains in this state.
1: Leave us here, blistering barnacles. It's the edge of the desert. What are we supposed to do? Wave down the next camel that passes?
2: Well, Desta's only 30 miles away. I'll arrange a rescue party to...
0: Great snakes, the plane!
1: Thundering typhoon!
3: No one ever takes me seriously.
2: I don't understand it. My plane, I don't get it.
0: I do. Snowy?
3: What?
0: You're a hero. Oh, Snowy.
1: Dear, now Tintin's having one of his funny half hours.
0: The baggage compartment, Captain. Remember, he was trying to warn us. There must have been a bomb in the baggage compartment.
3: What? Somebody understands me.
2: Time bomb?
0: Yes, and I ignored him. Oh, Snowy, forgive me.
3: Coax me.
0: Oh, please.
3: Well, think about it.
1: So if Snowy hadn't flipped his lid...
3: Do you mind?
0: All our lids would have been flipped. Snowy was truly the hero of the hour, and with the aid of the captain's secret supply, we celebrated accordingly.
1: Cheers.

0: He was truly the hero of the hour. And with the aid of the captain's secret supply, we celebrated accordingly.
1: Cheers.
0: As the passengers decided to head en masse to Wodesda, we realized that such a conspicuous return would only lead once again to our expulsion. So, duly fortified...
1: Cheers.
0: We gave the official party the slip and set out on our own for the city through the cold desert night.
1: How much is that dog? Cheers.
0: As dawn broke, we sighted Wodesda on the horizon, just as the captain was falling asleep on his feet. Minutes later, we entered the city through a small side entrance and approached the house of my old friend, Senor Oliveira, whom I'd first met when solving the mystery of the cigars of the Pharaoh. Unfortunately, there was no mystery surrounding the captain. He was still running on a full tank. Do be quiet, Captain. Senor Oliveira? Senor Oliveira!
2: Oh, the joke fell out of his mouth.
3: Yes, it'll be hysterical.
4: Who's there at this time of night?
0: Open the door, Senor Oliveira. It's Tintin. Please open up.
4: Tintin?
2: Look at this wall. A poster. It says reward. Blah, blah, blah, blah, blah. A Tintin and Haddock. Thundering typhoons. We won something, Tintin.
4: Tintin, come in. Quickly, quickly.
2: Oh. I love Sam.
0: Oh, thank you, Senor Oliveira.
5: What are you doing here? Don't you know there's a price on your head?
0: I know. I've just seen the poster.
2: Yeah, we better get down to the police station and collect our reward.
6: I think the captain should change to unlimited.
5: This is incredible, Tintin. Oh, fantastic.
0: Yes.
5: I can't believe it. Please, sit down.
0: Thank you.
5: You must be hungry.
0: Or rather...
5: thirsty, too?
2: Yeah. What? Oh, yes. Drop of wine would be nice.
6: Oh, do stick a cork in it, Haddock.
5: Now then.
2: Oh, no, thank you. Thank
5: you. Not at all. Now, tell me what you're doing in Kemet.
0: Well, Senor Oliveira, it's like this. And then we decided to set out for Wodesda on foot and come to you.
5: It was wise of you. Now, I'll bring you up to date on the situation in Kemet. A few weeks ago...
2: Action! Station!
0: Hey, snakes! What is it, Captain?
2: I was dreaming. Nightmare. Pirates.
0: Yes, well...
2: No, I'll light up. That'll help me stay awake.
0: Good idea.
6: Yeah. Janka Castafiore couldn't keep you awake, Captain.
5: Where was I? Oh, yes. A few weeks ago, it seems that trouble blew up between Arabelle and the Emir.
0: Arabelle? Yes, go on.
5: The situation began to deteriorate. As if by chance, trouble flared up all over the country, and Sheikh Babelair mustered the rebels together. He was supported by a powerful air force, which, so to speak, came out of the blue. The rebels marched on Wodesda and seized power.
0: Well, it all puzzles me, Senor Oliveira. The rebel forces are not skilled pilots, so... somewhere between Dawson, who supplied the planes, and Babelair, who used them, there must be a middle man. Someone with the means and the right manpower to have pulled this thing off. Mm. And what's more, I'd like to know what sparked off the dispute between the Emir and Arabelle in the first place.
5: I've no idea at all.
0: Oh, well, we'll go into that later. The most urgent thing to do is to help the Emir. What's become of him?
6: Burning.
5: The Emir had to flee. He took refuge in the Jebel with Patrash Pasha, whose fierce tribesmen remained loyal.
2: Yes! Oh, aboard!
0: Great snakes, the captain's beard's on fire. Quick, the soda fountain.
2: What happened?
0: Your pipe, Captain. It set fire to your beard.
5: Come, it's time for sleep. This afternoon we will find some way for you to leave the city and join the Emir.
0: That afternoon, the captain and I, dressed as Arab women, and Snowy, hidden inside an urn on top of the captain's head, made our way out of the city to an old well, where a guide was to meet us.
2: Mr. Barakos, a shawl over my face and a jug on my head. I feel ridiculous.
7: Frankly, I think it's an improvement.
0: Shh, Snowy. Oh, now where's our guide got to? Oliveira was quite definite that he'd be here by now.
8: Madame Babelair,
2: Thundering typhoon, someone's coming. What shall we do?
3: Just giggle bashfully, Captain. At the top of your range.
8: Adoch, ben bedem. Ben de bachman, be.
2: Bristling barnacles, why can't you talk English like everyone else, you fancy-dressed fatima?

0: What do you want anyway?
1: No, she'll raise the alarm, that's for sure.
0: No, I'm sorry, I just couldn't resist. I lost
1: your head, I know.
2: So do I felt it.
3: Come quickly.
0: That must be our guide. There, look, behind that rock.
1: Oh, hooray. Hurry, we haven't much time. The second Sheikh Babalera has been alerted. He'll do anything to cut us down.
4: Hello, Colonel Ahmed.
5: Yes.
4: This is Mul Pasha at Sheikh Babalera's headquarters.
5: Yes, Deputy.
4: Order your mosquitoes to take off immediately. Their mission, to wipe out a party of 3 horsemen who have left Wadizda, heading for the Jebel. You understand?
5: Yes.
4: They are partisans of the Emir. Armored cars are already in pursuit. Yes, wipe them out.
0: Oh, blissing barnacles, I never did get the hang of riding these thundering animals. Why didn't the old steady?
1: It might have something to do with the fact that you're clutching his ears and not his reins, Captain.
0: Oh...
6: Black Panther calling base. Black Panther calling base. Over.
7: Hello, Black Panther. This is base. Go ahead. Over.
6: I have them in my sights.
7: Roger.
6: This is going to be like swatting flies. Over and out.
1: Oh, mosquitoes.
0: Never fear, lad. I've got some spray.
1: Captain, time for cover!
6: Black Panther calling base. Black Panther calling base, over.
7: Hello, this is base, Black Panther, go ahead, over.
6: Mission accomplished. Enemy wiped out.
7: Roger, Black Panther, message received. Return to base, over.
6: Roger, out.
8: The Red Sea Sharks, Part 1, starred Richard Pearse as Tintin, Andrew Sachs as Snowy, Lionel Jeffries as Captain Haddock, Stephen Moore as Professor Calculus, and Charles Kay as the Thompson Twins. With Stephen Thorne as Nestor, Nigel Carrington as Dawson, Akim Mogaji as the hotel receptionist, and Cyril Jenkins as Abdullah. Other parts were played by members of the cast. The Adventures of Tintin by Hergé are dramatized by Simon Eastwood, the music is by Roger Lim, and the program produced by John York. 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

0: 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Yesterday, for instance, she had to go out shopping, so she got Bertie to sit with her small twins. Of course, it's pretty hard for a wonderful housekeeper like Bertie to do nothing but sit.
1: Gee, I can never thank you enough for what you did, Bertie.
2: Oh, I didn't do nothing, Miss Marjorie. I just sat with the twins.
1: Unky, when I came home, Bertie had done my laundry.
3: Oh, that's so?
2: Oh, Bertie didn't do nothing. She just sat with the twins.
1: And she ironed some things so beautifully. Things that I never seem to do right.
3: Well, that's Bertie.
2: Bertie didn't do much but sit with the twins.
1: And on top of that, do you know what else she did? She cleaned my entire house.
3: Well, Bertie's a jewel.
2: Oh, Bertie didn't do nothing but sit with the twins and do a little washing and ironing and cleaning. You know what? Bertie is a jewel.
1: I've never seen anyone so competent and with such a wonderful disposition.
3: No, my dear, don't forget I babysit for you once in a while. Of course, when I babysit, I just sit.
1: Oh, Unky.
3: But I guess I've lost my job to Bertie.
1: Gee, I wish we had somebody like Bertie all the time.
3: Oh?
1: She's so crazy about the twins, and they simply adore her.
3: Yeah, Bertie loves children. I know how she always was about you and Leroy when you were growing up. She probably misses that contact with youngsters.
1: Well, if she ever leaves you and Leroy, I hope she comes to our house.
3: Has Bertie said anything about leaving us?
1: Oh, of course not. It's just an idea.
3: It's probably not a bad one.
1: What?
3: Well, it hadn't occurred to me, but chances are you need Bertie more than we do, now that Leroy's growing up.
1: Well, now, Unky, I wouldn't think of taking her away from you.
3: No, no, let's not dismiss the idea just because it has merit.
1: Well, now, you forget I mentioned it. Oh, she was so cute when I came home. She was singing Ronnie and Linda to sleep.
3: Yeah, Bertie's pretty handy with a lullaby.
4: Oh, did it!
3: She can shake the rafters, too.

0: Right, George, I hadn't thought about Bertie going to Marjorie's until Marjorie mentioned it. In fact, I don't think she meant to say anything. Probably just slipped out. Of course, Bertie'd never bring up the subject. I wonder if I've been blind to the situation. Hello, Petey.
1: Hello, Mr. Gildersleeve. What can I do for you today?
0: Petey, I need a new shaving brush.
1: Very well. I have some genuine badger bristles I haven't unpacked yet. I'll get them.
0: What's that squeaking noise?
1: That's my new shoes.
0: I wondered if you had live badgers back there.
1: Yeah, let's open the box and find out.
0: Oh, my goodness.
1: No, nothing in here but shaving brushes.
0: I'll take one, Petey.
1: Very well. One badger brush it is.
0: And I need some shaving cream.
1: Very well. Lather or brushless?
0: What do you think? I just bought a brush.
1: You don't have to get in the lather. That was a little witticism, Mr. Gildersleeve. Brush, lather.
0: May I have my shaving cream?
1: Very well.
0: What a squeaky druggist.
1: If you don't mind, Mr. Gildersleeve, I hear enough about those shoes at home.
0: Oh?
1: Mrs. Peavy was complaining about the squeak, and she mentioned it once too often.
0: She did, huh?
1: I said, Mrs. Peavy? That's what I call her when I'm miffed.
0: What do you call her when things are sailing smoothly?
1: I call her Mrs. Peavy. That way she can't tell whether I'm miffed or not. So I said, Mrs. Peavy, a woman may wear the pants in her family, but there's one thing she can't do. She can't wear a man's shoes.
0: What'd you say to that, Peavy?
1: I didn't wait to hear. I squeaked right out of the house.
0: Yeah, I'll bet you did.
1: Will this be all, Mr. Gildersleeve?
0: I guess so.
1: Oh, by the way, Marjorie was in yesterday. I don't see much of her.
0: Well, the twins keep Marjorie pretty close to home. But things may be different soon. She may have Bertie.
1: How's that?
0: Marjorie let it slip that she'd like to have Bertie. And I suspect Bertie would like to be over there taking care of the twins.
1: Well, that could be, but what would happen at your house?
0: Well, it might be a little hard on Leroy, but he's a big boy now.
1: What about you?
0: Well, I won't stand in the way, Peavy.
1: Well, I mean, how would you get along without help?
0: I don't have to have help, Peavy. I'm self-sufficient.
1: You don't say.
0: A man can do the necessary things around the house.
1: Yeah.
0: It wouldn't hurt if men relied more on themselves instead of on the women.
1: Yeah, that could be.
0: In fact, if a man puts his mind to it, he can get along without women.
1: Well, no, I wouldn't say that.

0: Right, George, I think I'll talk to Leroy about this thing. Of course, we have Bridget to consider. And I'm sure she'd like to go over to Marjorie's.
1: Okay, I can find them.
0: Bertie, I'm home.
1: Yes, ma'am. Yes, ma'am.
0: Yeah, she's on the phone.
1: I put them in the top bureau drawer in the twins' room.
0: Uh-oh, she's talking to Marjorie.
1: Oh, don't mention it, Miss Marjorie. I had just the most wonderful time over there yesterday. That little Ronnie is so cute. You let me know when you want me over there again, and Bertie will come a running.
0: Well, it was a good time as any to have that talk with Leroy.
1: Yes, ma'am. Yeah.
0: Pretty obvious to me now. Bertie belongs at Marjorie's. Leroy!
2: Yes?
0: Where are you?
2: On the corner of the house, cutting the lawn.
0: I don't hear the lawnmower.
2: I'm resting.
0: Well, I'd like to have a little talk with you.
2: Yeah?
0: Yeah, I think I'll... Sit down beside you, my boy.
2: Why don't you sit on the grass?
0: On the grass?
2: Yeah, that'll flatten it out and I won't have so much to mow. Darn grass. You knock yourself out watering it to make it grow and then knock yourself out cutting it down again. Does that make sense?
0: Well, it doesn't the way you put it.
2: When I grow up, I'm going to become a naturalized Eskimo.
0: Eskimo, huh?
2: Live in an igloo and fish through a hole in my front yard. That'll be the life.
0: Yes, yes.
2: No lawn to mow in the summer, no ashes to haul in the winter. Just poke them down the hole.
0: Leroy, let's be serious a minute.
2: Okay. What do you want to talk to me about, Unc?
0: My boy, how would you feel about Bertie going over to Marjorie's?
2: Well, she's over there half the time now.
0: You know, I mean moving over there is a permanent thing.
2: Yeah? How permanent?
0: As long as she wants to stay. Forever.
2: Gosh, what would we do?
0: We could manage.
2: I wouldn't know how to get along without Bertie.
0: Well, I know she practically raised you. But the twins need her now.
2: Oh, so they're behind this.
0: Leroy, this is my idea.
2: Yeah? Then I better not say what I'm thinking.
0: My boy, it's always difficult to accept change, but we're men now. You and I can have a lot of fun together.
2: How?
0: Well...
2: Cooking over a hot stove?
0: We'd eat out a lot. You always like to go out for dinner. Sometimes we go out for breakfast, lunch, and dinner.
2: Yeah? Oh, boy, I'd have chocolate sodas for breakfast. What a way to start the day.
0: Well, naturally, we couldn't eat out all the time. Once in a while, we'd eat at home.
2: How about the cleaning? How about the dusting, the sweeping? Who's going to clean this big old house?
0: Leroy, it isn't so big.
2: Looks pretty big all of a sudden.
0: Well... We really wouldn't need a place this size. We might rent it and take an apartment and make money on the deal.
2: And raise my allowance?
0: Anything is possible. What do you think, my boy?
2: Well...
0: In an apartment, you wouldn't have any grass to cut.
2: You sold me.
0: Good. Let's go talk to Bertie.

0: do you really think Bertie wants to go?
1: Well, I'm just putting two and two together. As you say, she's over at Marjorie's half the time. And Marjorie expressed a wish for somebody like Bertie. Pretty obvious to me.
0: Yeah.
1: Of course, Bertie would never leave if she felt we needed her. So we'll have to convince her we can get along without her.
0: Well, I don't know about this, but let's get it over with.
1: We'll just let her know that she shouldn't feel obligated to stay with us. Bertie.
2: Hello, Miss Gillespie.
0: Hi.
2: Hello, Leroy.
1: Bertie, we've been thinking things over. Yeah, haven't we, Leroy?
0: Yeah.
2: Yes, sir?
1: In fact, we've given quite a lot of thought to it.
0: Yeah, but it's more Unc's idea than mine.
1: Leroy, let's stick together.
0: Okay.
2: What you two been thinking about?
1: Well, Leroy and I are pretty self-sufficient.
2: Yes, sir.
1: Yeah, aren't we, Leroy?
0: I don't know. We haven't tried it yet.
1: Confounded Leroy.
2: What haven't you two tried?
1: Well, what I'm getting at is, if you'd like to go over and live with Marjorie, don't feel obligated to remain here.
2: Mr. Gilsey, where'd you get the idea I want to go over to Miss Marjorie's?
1: Bertie, you're not fooling me. I know how fond you are of the twins.
2: Yes, sir, but I wasn't.
1: Now, Bertie, don't pretend this is a new idea to you. We have to face these things, don't we, Leroy?
0: Yeah.
2: But, Mr. Gilsey, what would you and Leroy do?
1: Oh, don't worry about us, Bertie. Leroy and I are perfectly independent.
2: Yes, sir.
1: What's so funny about that?
2: Mr. Gilsey, Bertie wouldn't think of leaving you here because you're the most dependent, independent I ever saw.
1: No, Bertie.
2: I got a life-size picture of you shifting for yourself and Leroy because you're the most dependent, independent I ever saw.
1: All right,
2: Mr. Gilsey, you know why Bertie would leave here?
1: Bertie.
2: Life-size because you're the most dependent, independent I ever saw.
1: Bertie's hard to budge.

0: 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Well, the Great Gildersleeve has a notion that Bertie will be much happier over at Marjorie's. He gave her a gentle push in that direction and became a little miffed when Bertie laughed at the idea. But our water commissioner is still determined to make the sacrifice.
1: I'll have to be a little more firm about this, Leroy.
2: Yeah, I got the feeling Bertie didn't take you seriously.
1: Well, she didn't give me a chance to explain why we don't really need her.
2: Let's give up, Unc.
1: No, sir. If we can just get her to go to Marjorie's and give us a chance to prove we can get along without her, she'll stay. Hey, come along, Leroy.
2: Okay.
1: Bertie.
3: Yes, sir? What's this delegation up to now?
1: We've been thinking about this thing.
3: You've been thinking again?
2: Yeah.
1: And it isn't very flattering to have you feel that we can't shift for ourselves.
3: No, sir.
1: And, well, I'd like to suggest that you go on over to Marjorie's and Leroy and I'll surprise you.
3: Mr. Gildersleeve, Miss Marjorie always calls me if she wants me.
1: You know, I know that's what she says. But why don't you just run over there and leave things here to Leroy and me? Bertie, this is a serious matter. Frankly, we plan to rent this house to somebody.
3: Rent this house?
1: Yeah, it's a little large for Leroy and me. We plan to take a small apartment.
3: You do?
1: You see, things are different now, Bertie.
3: Yes, sir?
1: Leroy's growing up and we don't really need you. Well, the way Marjorie does.
3: No, sir.
1: She'll be delighted to have you, and you'll be happy over there with the twins, won't she, Leroy?
2: Yeah.
1: And once the move is made, everybody will realize it's all for the best.
3: If you say so, Mr. Gildersleeve.
1: Sure. Give it a try, Bertie. Start this afternoon.
3: This afternoon?
1: Why not? It'll be a wonderful surprise for Marjorie.
3: Mr. Gildersleeve, I ain't done all my work over here yet.
1: Never mind that, Bertie.
3: And who's going to fix your lunch? You or Leroy?
1: Well, Peavy, I guess. Come on, Leroy.

0: So, you see, Leroy, it isn't going to be so bad.
1: No, I guess not, the way you put it.
0: Good. Now, how about a movie this afternoon?
1: No kidding?
0: No kidding. We've done a good turn for Marjorie, the twins, and Bertie. Let's celebrate.
1: Oh, boy. Aren't you Mr. Peavy's, a movie downtown? When we get out, it'll be time to go to another restaurant.
0: Yes, sir.
1: How about a big steak dinner somewhere?
0: Well, we can do as we please. We'll see how we feel about it.
1: Yeah, we'll do as we please.
0: Hello, Peavy.
1: Hi, Mr. Peavy.
2: Well, hello, Mr. Gildersleeve. Leroy, what can I do for you?
0: How about a little lunch, Peavy?
1: Yeah, I'm starved.
2: Very well.
0: Hey, what do you want, Leroy?
1: Well, for an appetizer, I'll start off with a chocolate soda.
2: My, my.
1: Then I'll have a couple of cheeseburgers, some french fries, and a double banana split.
0: Leroy, are you sure you want a double banana split with your cheeseburgers? You should order something to drink.
1: Okay, I'll have another chocolate soda.
0: Zip. You don't eat like that at home. Bertie would never approve.
1: Heck, Bertie's gone to Margins.
2: Yeah, Bertie made the move, did she?
0: Yeah, but it was hard to convince her that Leroy and I could get along alone.
2: It doesn't look like you're getting along alone.
0: What?
2: You're getting along with the help of Peavy's soda fountain. What will you have, Mr. Gildersleeve?
0: Well, let's see. How's your merchant's lunch today?
2: Well, I haven't heard any merchant complain.
0: Good.
2: That could be because I haven't served it to any merchant.
0: Nope. Make it three cheeseburgers, Peavy.
2: Very well. What will you have to drink, Mr. Gildersleeve?
0: Well, when I'm at a fountain, I'm always tempted to have a malted milk. Vanilla, please.
2: Very well. By the way, the price on malted is a little misleading.
0: Oh?
2: They're 35 cents now instead of 30.
0: Peavy, why don't you change the price on your menu?
2: Well, if they don't move at 35, I'll just have to change it back to 30 again.
0: Eating lunch out is pretty expensive, Leroy.
1: Yeah?
0: We've ordered $2.45 worth already.
2: And don't forget 8 cents for the governor.
0: Yes, yes. It's going to mount up. And dinners are more expensive than lunches.
1: Hey, where are we going to eat dinner, Unc?
0: At home.

0: That's what he said, Miss Marjorie, and I wasn't going to argue with him, so I just came on over here.
1: Oh, poor Unky. He has a knack for trying to do the right thing in the wrong way.
0: Yes, ma'am. He practically pushed Bertie right out the door.
1: Well, Unky should know I'd never take you away from over there. Bertie, you just stay here a couple of days until he's good and sorry.
0: Oh, it won't take that long.
1: Oh?
0: Bertie's going to be missed sooner than that.
1: What do you mean?
0: Well, when Mr. Gillsleeve and Leroy go looking for their clothes, they're going to find a lot of holes in their socks.
1: Oh, Bertie, you didn't do the mending?
0: Mr. Gillsleeve was so anxious to get me over here, I didn't have time to do nothing.
1: I can just see him trying to get along without you.
0: Miss Marjorie, who do you suppose is going to sew on them buttons when they fall off?
1: I can't see Unky or Leroy doing it.
0: No, ma'am. They're going to be a couple of bachelors without buttons.

0: I wonder where Bertie keeps the frying pan.
1: I don't know, Unc.
0: You think Bertie deliberately hid things around here? Oh, here's the frying pan. Heat it up, Leroy.
1: Gosh, imagine having to cook our own dinner.
0: Oh, my boy, you're a Boy Scout. You should know how to cook.
1: I don't know how to cook in the house. They just teach you to cook out in the open.
0: Well, open all the windows and get busy.
1: What are we having for dinner anyway?
0: The one thing I really know how to cook.
1: Yeah?
0: Bacon and eggs.
1: Bacon and eggs for dinner? What are we going to have for breakfast?
0: Bacon and eggs.
1: Oh, for corn's sake, we'll be living off bacon and eggs the rest of our lives.
0: No, Leroy, enter into the spirit of this.
1: Oh, sure.
0: Yeah, let's see. I better break the eggs in the pan. Oop. Missed the pan.
1: Oh, well, you hit the stove.
0: Leroy, get a paper towel.
1: Okay, gosh.
0: Yeah, I'll try another one. Well, bullseye.
1: Paper towel,
0: Yeah, I'm doing the cooking. You do the KP. Clean up, my boy.
1: What a life.
0: Hey, this egg isn't working.
1: It's smoking.
0: Oh, a small oversight.
1: Yeah?
0: I forgot to grease the pan.
1: Oh, brother.
0: Yeah, I better pour some water on it and put it out.
1: Hey, you're clogging up the whole kitchen.
0: Yeah. Well, I see this cooking isn't going to work.
1: No. Let's try up the white flag, Unc. Let's get Bertie back.
0: My boy, we can't do that. And I'll tell you what we can do.
1: Yeah?
0: We can eat out again.
1: Now you're cooking.
0: But before we go, we should clean up the kitchen. Get busy with the pots and pans.
1: I'm all grown. Washing dishes and we haven't even eaten.
0: Well, what would you suggest doing with the dirty dishes?
1: Break them?
0: Leroy.
1: What restaurant will we go to, Unc?
0: Well, we won't go to any if I don't find a clean shirt with all the buttons on it.
1: Hey, what goes here?
0: Huh?
1: I just put on a pair of socks and both my big toes are looking up at me.
0: Toes, huh? This isn't like Bertie. Bertie! Oh, I forgot.
1: I haven't. Who's going to mend our clothes, Unc?
0: Well?
1: When you come home tomorrow, you better bring a darning needle and a gourd.
0: You have an idea there. At the dime store, they sell little darning kits.
1: Oh, fine. We can sit mending our clothes while watching television.
0: Oh.
1: Unc, do you realize we're going to have to go through this every day?
0: Not necessarily. When we look for our little apartment, we'll try to find one with maid service.
1: Gosh, I'd kind of forgotten about moving.
0: Well, that's one of the things you were looking forward to, my boy. The apartment. No grass to mow, remember?
1: Well, if we take an apartment, we'll be moving out of this neighborhood, won't we?
0: Well, yes. Let's go to dinner.
1: We'll be farther away from Marge and Bronco and the twins and Bertie.
0: Yeah, that's right. Get your coat, my boy.
1: I don't think I want any dinner.
0: You don't want any dinner?
1: All of a sudden, I'm not so hungry, Unc.
0: Oh?
1: All of a sudden, I don't feel so good. I think I'll go to bed.
0: Leroy, what's the matter?
1: I sort of got a chill.
0: Will you climb into bed? I'll get the hot water bottle.
1: Okay.
0: Well, let's see. Where is the hot water bottle? Yeah, here we are. Luckily, the water's good and hot. How do you feel now, Leroy?
1: Not so good. Worse.
0: Better hurry. Here, my boy. Put this in bed with you.
1: Okay, but I doubt if it'll help. Maybe we ought to call Bertie, Unc.
0: You think so? Where do you hurt?
1: Well, let me see. Kind of all over, I guess. I got chills, spots before my eyes. I'm dizzy and sort of trembly.
0: Oh, my goodness. Stay where you are, Leroy. Don't move. Oh, Bertie!

0: Could you take his temperature, Mr. Gill, please?
1: I'm taking it now, Bertie.
0: Where's my boy?
1: In his little bedroom.
0: Leroy?
2: Who's that?
0: It's me, Leroy, Bertie.
2: Oh, hello, Bertie. It's nice of you to come.
0: Let me see that thermometer.
2: Okay.
1: What do you think, Bertie?
0: 110.
1: 110?
0: Mr. Gilsleeve, this thermometer says 110.
1: Yeah, we better call a doctor.
3: No, don't call a doctor.
1: What?
2: Maybe if I had a little Bertie soup, I'd pull through.
0: Well, Bertie will go make you some soup.
2: Well, Bertie.
0: Yes, Leroy?
2: While you're in the kitchen, could you fix some fried chicken and some of your potato salad and maybe a big piece of cheesecake?
1: Oh, my goodness.
0: Boy, you ain't sick. Let me see that thermometer.
2: Uh-oh.
0: Mr. Gilsleeve, Leroy had that thermometer stuck in the hot water bottle.
1: Oh, well. Bertie's back.

0: The great Gildersleeve will be with us again in just 30 seconds. 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
1: I certainly am lucky Bertie didn't take me up when I suggested she move to Marjorie's. Oh, what a dinner she prepared this evening. Well, guess I'll relax and read the paper, knowing the house is in good hands again.
2: Excuse me.
1: Yes, Bertie?
2: I've been thinking about something.
1: Oh?
2: This whole thing has set Bertie to wondering if you know how busy she keeps around here.
1: Oh, yes, indeed, Bertie. I'm well aware there are a lot of things that have to be done.
2: Yes, sir. And Bertie even does a lot of things you may not be aware of.
1: Well, that could be.
2: It just ain't everybody who could run this place.
1: Well, I'm sure you're right.
2: I not only do the housework and the cooking, I save on the cleaning bills.
1: Yes, indeed.
2: And on the laundry bills.
1: Yeah, I know. You help in many ways.
2: Yes, sir. There's a thousand things around here nobody can do like Bertie.
1: Yeah, well, we appreciate it, Bertie. And now that you bring it up, how would you like an extra $5 a week?
2: Mr. Gildersleeve, I didn't come in here for a raise.
1: You didn't?
2: I came in to point out how cooperative I can be.
1: Oh.
2: But I accept the money. Bertie will cooperate there, too.
1: Oh, well, she's worth it. Good night, folks.
0: The Great Gildersleeve is played by Willard Waterman. The show is written by John Elliott and Andy White. And it's partially transcribed. Included in the cast are Walter Chetley, Lillian Randolph, Mary Lee Robb, and Dick McGrann. Musical compositions by Jack Meekin. This is John Heaston saying goodnight for the Kraft Foods Company, makers of the famous line of Kraft quality food products. Be sure to listen in next week and every week throughout the summer for the further adventures of the Great Gildersleeve.
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0: the honeys. Yes, boys and girls, it's Comic Weekly time. And here I come, right into your house, to bring a little fun and happiness. Right out of the pages of Puck the Comic Weekly, straight into your living room, your friend, the Comic Weekly Man. The jolly Comic Weekly Man. Hello, hello, hello.
1: Hello, hello, hello.
0: Well, little Miss Honey, how are you today?
1: I'm just fine, and I've got another riddle.
0: You do?
1: Yes, listen. Why is a pig in the parlor like a house on fire?
0: Oh, that's very interesting. Why is a pig in the parlor like a house on fire? Because... No, that can't be the answer. No, that can't be the answer either. Because the furniture would be destroyed by its running around.
1: No.
0: Oh, this is a hard one. I give up. Why is a pig in the parlor like a house on fire?
1: Because the sooner it's put out... the better.
0: Oh, that's very sensible. The sooner you put a pig out of the house, the better for the house.
1: And the sooner you put out a fire, the better for the house.
0: Yes, and for you too. Very, very good.
1: Now could we please read the funny?
0: Puck the Comic Weekly?
1: Yes.
0: Very well, I'll read that in just a moment. But before I do, let's listen to this nice man. Now, here we go with Puck the Comic Weekly. And on the first page, under Bringing Up Father, Beetle Bailey.
1: Magic words for the music, please.
0: Very well, my lady. Toot me a toot and tweet me a tweedle. Squeeze out music for Bailey the Beetle. Today, Beetle and his friend Killer are griping about life in the Army. Killer says...
2: yeah, we'd probably get out of the Army sooner if they could get more guys to volunteer.
0: Beetle answers,
3: and maybe the Army recruiting program isn't good enough. They should advertise like civilians do.
2: Yeah, I can see a billboard.
0: And in his mind, Killer sees a billboard sign along the highway. Try the Army. It's good, good, good. Our hikes are 10% longer.
3: Yeah, and I can hear the radio announcers.
4: 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Satisfaction guaranteed, or you're aching back.
2: Yeah, and how about newspaper and magazine ads with a picture of a pretty girl?
0: And last picture, top row, we see a magazine ad of a blonde dressed in a bathing suit holding a rifle. 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Mush. And get free, without charge, one fancy printed draft notice, signed by the president. Only one to a customer.
3: Yeah, and don't forget television.
0: And first picture, bottom row, we see a picture of a general on a TV screen. And the announcer is saying...
4: more generals prefer the U.S. Army than any other army, according to an independent survey. In New York, call Driftwood 25049. 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A free set of corn plasters with each enlistment.
2: Yeah, and how about a singing commercial? The U.S. Army hits the spot. 2 week furloughs, that's a lot. You get hash for dinner, too. The U.S. Army is the one for you.
3: Yeah, great, great.
0: Just then, in comes the sergeant.
2: Hey, Sarge, we're working on the biggest promotion plan of the century.
3: Yeah, we'll clean up.
5: Yeah? Well, I got a plan, too. Listen, you guys.
0: And last picture, Beetle and Killer are on their knees scrubbing the floor.
2: You shouldn't put these ideas in his head.
3: Hey, how's this for a want that, Killer? Help wanted. Ape, the gorilla kind. No experience, no brains, no nothing. To be a sergeant in the U.S. Army.
1: Oh, weren't those ideas the boys had for getting more men to join the Army funny?
0: Yes, they were. And they weren't so bad either, were they?
1: No, they weren't. But do you really think it'd get more men to join the Army?
0: Well, I'm not sure. All I know is it certainly got Beetle and Killer into more hard work.
1: Yes, it did. Poor Beetle.
0: Yes, poor Beetle. Well, now let's turn over the page.
1: Oh, look, on page 2, here's Donald Duck, my favorite.
0: And we'll read your favorite right now. Here we go with Donald Duckle. Say the magic words with me. Squeegem, squeegem, squiddly chicka-chack. Let's have music to fit a quack, quack. Donald is taking his girlfriend Daisy for a drive. They go past a store that shows a beautiful new automobile in the window.
6: Oh, look, the new Swank 17. Stop!
0: Daisy looks at the new car and sighs.
6: Oh, don't you love that distinctive fishtail fender design?
7: Yeah, some class.
6: I must see how it's upholstered.
0: In last picture, top row, a salesman is showing Donald and Daisy the car.
8: Classic simplicity, sir.
7: Yeah. What's it sell for?
0: First picture, bottom row, the salesman smiles.
8: A mere 10,000, sir.
0: Donald's hat pops off.
7: 10,000?
0: He grabs Daisy's hand.
7: Let's get out of here.
6: Oh, dear, I love those fishtail fenders.
7: 10,000 for fenders? Fine.
0: A short time later, Donald is in a paint store.
7: 30 pounds of plastic molding clay, please.
9: Yes, sir.
0: And next day, Donald is taking Daisy for a drive in his car again. Daisy is looking over her shoulder in disgust, for Donald's rear fenders look exactly like two fish. Donald is saying,
7: quit griping. It's fishier than there.
1: Oh, that Donald, look what he did. He bought that molding clay and made two big, big fish.
0: And then fastened them to his rear fenders. So now his car has fishtail fenders, too.
1: But Daisy doesn't like them.
0: No, I'm afraid she doesn't. They look too fishy for her.
1: Oh, that's funny. They look too fishy for her.
0: Well, now I'm sure you'd like to know what's happening to Princess Mary and the Sword and the Rose.
1: Oh, yes, please.
0: All right, then, let's go past Prince Val, turn over page 3... Go past page 4, turn over page 5, and...
1: Oh, look, there on page 7 is the Sword and the Rose.
0: Yes, sirree.
1: And I like this story because it's in the early days of England.
0: When Henry was the king.
1: And his sister, the Princess Mary, had fallen in love with Charles Brandon, who was captain of the king's guard.
0: But Henry wanted the princess to marry the king of France.
1: But the princess didn't want to, and she ran away with Charles Brandon.
0: But the king captured them and had them brought back to the castle. And the king has said that Charles Brandon is to be executed unless the princess promises to marry the king of France.
1: And the princess said she would. I wonder if they will really save Charles Brandon's life.
0: Well, let's read now and find out. Here we go with the Sword and the Rose. It's merry, merry England when knighthood was in flower. Music to bewitch our story hour. The princess has agreed to marry the old king of France in a desperate move to save the life of Charles Brandon, the man she loves. King Henry turns to the chancellor.
10: Well and good. Inform the French ambassador the marriage goes forward.
0: Mary asks her brother if Charles Brandon will be released from the tower.
10: No. We'll set the prisoner free after you become Louis's queen. Till then, Buckingham will be his warder.
0: And the king stalks out of the room. First picture bottom row, the Princess Mary tells the Duke of Buckingham that since she cannot see Charles again, would he please tell Charles of the cruel bargain forced upon her by the king? Buckingham replies, I will, milady. And Mary asks, and you will set him free as soon as I wed King Louis? Be assured, milady. Meanwhile, a lonely man waits despairingly within the grim walls of London Tower. Days lengthen into weeks, and still the perfidious Buckingham fails to tell Brandon of the Princess Mary's sacrifice. And last picture, Brandon looks through the iron bars to the skies, wondering what will be the fate of himself and the princess he loves.
1: The king wouldn't let Charles Brandon free until the princess is really married to the king of France.
0: And the Duke of Buckingham is not keeping his word to Mary. He isn't telling Brandon what's happened.
1: Oh, and I was hoping that Charles Brandon could get out and then rescue the princess and run away with her someplace where they could be happy.
0: So was I.
1: Now what will happen?
0: Well, I'm afraid we'll have to wait until next week to find that out. But now let's turn over to the very last page of the first section.
1: Right. Oh, look, here's Flash Gordon. And you remember, Flash was on the planet Titan, where he discovered a huge, big giant, almost as big as a building.
0: And Flash finally had outwitted the giant and had captured him.
1: And I wonder what they'll do with the giant now that they've captured him, because he's terribly big. Do you remember? He put six people in a basket and turned it upside down.
0: Well, let's see right now what Flash does do with this giant. Here we go with Flash Gordon. Rig-a-rig-a-doon-doon, saskamatash. Let's have music for heroic Flash. Flash and his men have bound the giant hand and foot before releasing him from the trap that Flash had caught him in. The giant had then been carried aboard the rocket ship and locked up in a cell. They've blasted off and are now on their way back to Earth. Now they are homeward bound. The expedition to Titan has been a success. And now Flash and his crew are rocketing back to Earth with samples of plant life and a giant locked in a sturdy cell. Midas, the troublesome one of the crew, says to Flash,
9: "Yeah, if we play smart, we can make lots of dough with that giant. He'll be the eighth wonder of the world."
0: Flash answers, "Forget it, Midas. This is a scientific expedition, not a circus." Last picture, top row, the pilot announces,
11: "Hey, this rocket's humming like a sewing machine. If the dials read right, we ought to catch sight of Mother Earth soon."
0: Midas says,
9: "Well, the sooner the better. When we get back to Earth, Captain Gordon will find that this crew's too smart to toss away a chance to make big money."
0: Flash looks at Midas with disgust. First picture, bottom row. Midas goes on,
9: "Look, Gordon, I discovered Titan, and I got this expedition financed. When we land, we'll sell the giant legally, and we'll be rich. If Gordon doesn't want to get into the deal, it's okay with me."
0: "Tend to your business, Midas, or both you and the giant will disembark in irons." Suddenly, Midas turns to the rest of the crew.
9: "You guys gonna let him get away with it? You gonna let him stand in your way?"
0: And the pilot shouts,
11: "Hey, Flash, better give landing instructions. We're home."
0: Quick, Flash goes to the porthole. He looks down, and there is home. The welcome sight of Earth's familiar contours down below interrupts the argument. The braking rockets are set off. And then, as the land looms up, expressions of joy and relief turn to bewilderment, and then shock, and then finally fear.
12: Oh, no. Can't be. It can't.
1: Oh, that Midas. I don't like him. He's trying to cause trouble all the time.
0: Yes, he is.
1: I wonder what they see on Earth that makes them afraid.
0: That will really be something to look forward to next week.
1: Yes, it will.
0: Now it's time to pick up the first page of the second section.
1: Yes, and then we'll see what funny thing Dagwood does today.
0: And I'll read that in just a moment. But first, here's that nice man again with something interesting to say. Now here we go again with Puck the Comic Weekly, and on the first page of the second section, Dagwood and Blondie.
1: Magic words for the music, please.
0: Very well, my lady. Ramafoo, ramafum, zim, zam, zombie. Conjure a music for Dagwood and Blondie. Dagwood is going to give the pups a bath today, so he goes out into the backyard to get them.
13: "All right, puppies, come here, come here. Papa's going to give you a nice bath. Hey, come back, come back. Don't run away."
0: Dagwood takes after the pups, makes a leap, and grabs one.
13: Hey, they're so hard to catch when they know they're going to get a bath.
0: Dagwood's neighbor, Herb Woodley, dashes after another.
14: "I'll help you, pal."
0: Last picture, top row, Dagwood carries two pups that he and Herb have caught down into the basement.
13: "Here, I'll lock these two in the laundry till we catch the rest of them."
0: He shoves them into the laundry room and closes the door. First picture, second row. As Dagwood comes out of the house, Herb meets him at the doorstep carrying another angry puppy.
14: "Boy, he was fast, but I caught him."
0: And a neighbor lady comes up carrying another pup.
15: "Oh, I caught one for you, Mr. Bumstead."
13: "Oh, wonderful, wonderful."
0: And a moment later, Dagwood is shoving the two other pups into the laundry room.
13: "Gee, our neighbors are so grand, the way they pitch in to help when you need them."
0: Last picture, second row, Dagwood comes out of the house again and is greeted by two more neighbors carrying two more pups.
3: Here's one.
6: And here's another one. Oh, thank you, thank you. Come, Pupsy, come on.
0: First picture, third row, Dagwood closes the door on the six pups.
13: Here now, I'll put on an apron and get the water ready.
0: A moment later, he's upstairs in the back steps. Three neighbors come up carrying three pups.
9: I had to chase this one a mile, but I caught him.
6: Here's another one.
3: Yes, and here's another.
0: Dagwood looks down the street, last picture, third row, when he sees Herb Woodley coming up.
9: Here are two more, Dagwood.
0: And all down the street, he sees people coming toward his house carrying dogs.
6: I caught another one for you.
3: Yeah, here's one.
0: And Dagwood goes and dashes into the house, first picture, bottom row.
6: Blondie, how many pups do we have? I put 16 of them in the laundry already.
0: They dash down to the basement and look into the laundry room, and they see the laundry window is open. And, of course, the dogs had gone out as fast as they were put in.
6: Oh, no!
0: And last picture, Dagwood is dashing down the street again, trying to catch the pups again, as his tired neighbors watch.
6: Help! Isn't anybody going to help me?
0: And Herb Woodley looks at Dagwood in disgust and yells,
9: catch him yourself!
1: that was a good joke on Dagwood.
0: Yeah.
1: Putting the dogs in the laundry room and forgetting to close the window.
0: Yes, he was quite a surprised man when he saw the neighbors bringing pups from every direction.
1: Yes, and he had the silliest look on his face.
0: Yes, he thought he had 42 pups. Now he has to catch them all by himself again.
1: Yes, because the neighbors are all tired out.
0: Well, let's now turn over the page and see who's there.
1: Oh, look, on page 3 of the second section, there's Roy Rogers. And is he in trouble?
0: Yes, he is. Because, remember, a little boy had found a saddle on a dead man's horse. And he had taken the saddle and ridden away with it.
1: And then two men came after him trying to get it.
0: And Roy had taken the boy to town to talk to the niece of the man who had been killed.
1: And while he was inside the store, those two men slipped into town. And one of them held that little boy named Chili, while the other one took the saddle off of the horse.
0: And as Roy came running out the door, the man named Cash tripped him, giving his henchman, the one named Gaffer, time enough to run off down the street.
1: I wonder, will he get away with that saddle?
0: Well, let's read now and find out. Here we go with Roy Rogers, King of the Cowboys. Hi-yip-i-yo, now here we go with Roy and Trigger. Hi-yip-i-yo. Roy has been tricked by Cash, the leader of the two men. As he scrambles to his feet, he sees Gaffer galloping off down the street carrying the saddle that Chili had found.
13: There he is, Senor Roy. The hombre who steal the dead man's saddle I find in Stone Canyon.
9: Well, Trigger can catch him, Chili. I'll be back and settle with Cash Baxter later.
0: Marge Preston, the niece of the man who was killed, has seen that the man who helped Gaffer get away with the saddle is Cash Baxter, known in town as a gambler. She goes to see him. She asks him why he's so interested in her uncle's saddle, and if there's some connection between the saddle and her uncle's murder. Cash sits down and begins toying with a pack of cards.
16: Maybe we better have a talk, Miss Preston. You better tell Rogers to quit snooping into your uncle's killing.
0: Last picture, top row, he adds,
16: that saddle contains proof that your uncle, Pate Preston, was as crooked as a stacked deck.
0: First picture, bottom row, Roy, who is after Gaffer, is closing in on him. The boy, Chili, shouts,
13: we gain on Gaffer, Senor Roy. He head for Stone Canyon.
9: Stay back, Chili. He may shoot. That saddle he stole must be valuable. He won't give it up without a fight.
0: The chase leads into the mountains. 10 minutes later, Gaffer looks over his shoulder and suddenly exclaims,
10: oh, blast it! The saddle is slipping off. Whoa!
0: Last picture, he rides up to a cliff, jumps off his horse, runs to the edge of the cliff, and then jumps. A second later, Roy rides up and reins in.
9: Hey, great guns, Chili. He's jumped over the cliff, and he's taken the saddle with him.
1: Oh, my goodness. Just as Roy was about to catch Gaffer, then he jumps over the cliff.
16: Yes, and with the saddle.
1: I wonder if he'll be killed when he goes over like that.
16: I wonder, too. That's a mighty dangerous trick.
1: Yes. I wonder if Cash Baxter's right about what he said to that girl about her uncle was a crook.
16: Well, maybe we can find out more about that next week. But now, let's turn over to the very last page of the Comic Weekly, and here's Dick's adventure.
1: And you remember Dick was in the early days of America in California, and gold had been discovered.
16: And everybody had left their homes, their jobs, and their stores to run off to dig for gold, hoping to get rich.
1: And Dick and his friend John Kimball went, too, because they were working on a newspaper, and they wanted to write up the story.
16: Yes, and they'd helped Mr. Sutter, who had been beaten up by a bunch of men who were digging for gold on his land.
1: And then Dick and Mr. Kimball rescued Mr. Sutter and took him home.
16: Yes, but they didn't see that outside in the yard, some strange figure was stealing their horses.
1: I wonder who that is.
16: Well, let's read and see if we can find out. Here we go with Dick's adventures. Say the magic words with me.
1: Rickety-pack-a-zack-a-zick.
16: Let's have music for Adventureless Dick. Discovering their horses had been stolen, Dick and Mr. Kimball dash off on foot in angry pursuit of the thieves. Last picture, top row. From a rocky height, they see Pickpam, the swindling ex-ferryman, apparently trying to sell the horses to a group of gold seekers. First picture, second row. Dick and Kimball dash down the hill. They run up to the men. Kimball interrupts.
17: All right, just a minute here, just a minute.
16: This man here is trying to sell you stolen horses.
14: Yes, he just stole them from us. They're ours.
16: Oh, stolen, huh? Well, I guess it's no use talking to him anymore. Come on, men, let's go.

0: just stole them from us. They're ours.
1: Oh, stolen, huh? Well, I guess it's no use talking to him anymore. Come on, men. Let's go.
2: Kemble turns to Pickman and seizes him by the collar.
1: Well, you've caused trouble enough. Now, this here whole gold rush is just a fake. No one is gaining by it. Let me go.
2: Then suddenly, Pickman's whole manner changes.
1: Now, wait a minute. I admit I lost my head and acted the way I had in order. Why don't you two fellas come along with me and give the gold dust a fair trial? I know this country, and I can be of help to you.
2: First picture bottom row, Kemble looks at Pickman, not thoroughly trusting him, but he decides,
1: all right, we'll give you a chance. Lead the way. All right. Mount up, gents, and follow me.
0: Yeah, but where do we look for gold?
1: Like I said, just follow me. Up this way.
2: Last picture, they ride along the bank of the American River to join the army of frenzied gold hunters already in action all around them.
3: All right, gents. You gotta join up with us millionaires.
1: Now, we ain't stopping here. We're gonna go where we can make 10 million.
4: Do you really think that Pickpan can be distrusted? Do you think he'll lead him to gold?
2: I don't know. I feel like Mr. Kemble.
4: Well, that means you don't really trust Pickpan, and you don't believe he'll find any gold.
2: Well, at least I don't trust him.
4: Do you think he'll lead Dick or Mr. Kemble into a trap or something?
2: Well, we'll have to find out about that next week. But now, look below Dick's adventures. There's Rusty Riley.
4: Oh, yes. And you remember, last week, Tex got back to Mr. Miles' farm with a new horse called Silver Lad, just in time for Mr. Miles to prove to that rich man from South America that the best horses that he could buy were on the Milestone farm.
2: And Velvet Kane, who tried to stop the deal, lost out. And Senor Caldaras is going to buy his horses from Mr. Miles, and that saves Mr. Miles' farm.
4: Yes, because he needed the money.
2: Mm-hmm.
4: Well, now, I wonder how Rusty finds things back on the farm.
2: Well, let's read and find out. Here we go with Rusty Riley. Gallop and run till the road is dusty. Give us music for his horse and Rusty. Senor Caldaras has paid Mr. Miles for the horses. Mr. Miles is a happy man now. His farm is safe, and Rusty is back. First picture bottom row, his daughter Patty and Rusty are taking a walk around the farm. She's let him down by an old mill by the creek that Rusty used to play in. Rusty stops in surprise. There's a big change. The building has been remodeled. There's a box office and a porch out, and a big sign reading, County Playhouse. Rusty exclaims,
0: wow, it's all rebuilt. Hey, what's that sign, County Playhouse?
2: Patty tells him that it's been changed into a theater to put on plays during the summer. A man waves to them. They walk over to him, third picture, bottom row.
5: Hey, are you kids from that big horse farm? We need a horse for next week's show. You think we could hire one that ain't skittish?
0: Well, maybe you can, mister. You better see Tex Purdy. He's the manager of the Milestone Farm. Come on, I'll introduce you to him.
2: Meanwhile, in the home of the wealthy Mrs. J. Funston Castle, a short distance away, Mrs. Castle is talking with her daughter.
6: Now, really, my dear, I don't mind you amusing yourself by playing a part in that play, but is it wise to wear those real pearls? You don't know these people.
2: And the daughter answers,
4: oh, Mother, don't be stuffy. You've been reading too many whodunits. Isn't it wonderful that Rusty is back home?
2: Oh, it certainly is. And isn't it interesting that there's a theater on the Milestone Farm?
4: Yes, just think. Real live actors and actresses around there. That's thrilling.
2: Oh, you'll bet it is.
4: But uh-oh, I smell trouble. That girl and her real pearls makes me think that there might be a robbery.
2: Well, we'll find out more about that next week. Now, that's all the time I have. But before I go, here's that nice fellow with some more interesting information. Well, honey, and all your boys and girls, I've got to go now.
4: All right, Mr. Connie Quigley Man, but I'll be waiting for you next week.
2: Okay, that's a date. And a date with all your boys and girls. Be sure to meet me with our little friend, Miss Honey, next week when I read Puck the Comic Weekly. For I...

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0: 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To your FBI, you look for national security, and to the Equitable Society for financial security. 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Tonight, the story of a crime against our nation. Espionage.
1: You pick up your newspaper, today's newspaper, June 8, 1945, and you read that FBI agents have captured a spy. The story will tell he was captured and even carries some details of his work. But there is never a report of how the case started, of how the FBI learned of the existence of the spy. Well, how do they learn? What makes them suspicious? What is the first indication that a spy is at work? Actually, it can be almost anything. Something as melodramatic as two men landing on the eastern seaboard in a small boat. Something as obvious as blueprints stolen from an office. Or something as casual, as everyday, as innocent, as a letter. A letter returned to a housewife in Seattle. A letter returned to a housewife who had not written it.
2: Good morning, Junior.
3: Hmm? Oh, good morning, dear.
2: Eggs and cereal for me and anything else you've got. I feel as though I could eat a horse. Say, what's that letter got that I haven't?
3: This is the funniest thing, Harvey.
2: Huh?
3: It came in the mail this morning, but I don't think it's really for me.
2: The name on the envelope might be a clue.
3: No, I'm serious, Harvey.
2: Well, who sent it?
3: I did, but actually, I didn't.
2: Julia.
3: No, look, dear. It had my name, Mrs. Julia Gorham, on the return address, and it was returned to me, but I didn't write it.
2: What?
3: Yet I could have written it. Tells about my taking that trip to Fort Ord to see Bobby, and about going to the blood bank.
2: Oh, Julia.
3: Harvey, I didn't write it. Look, it's typewritten, and you know I can't type.
2: Well, this is your signature, though.
3: Yes, it's my signature, and I do collect dolls, and I bought some new ones, just as it says. But I did not write this letter.
2: All right, all right.
3: Harvey, is this your idea of a joke?
2: Julia, you know I
3: didn't. Well, then who did write it? And why my name, and why all about me?
2: Well, who was it sent to?
3: Some man I never even heard of. Maybe he doesn't even exist, because, look, the letter has address unknown stamped on it. See here, right here.
2: Mm-hmm. This letter was sent to Argentina.
3: Well?
2: I don't know, but Julian, maybe we better turn this letter over to the post office, or even the FBI.
3: FBI?
2: Yeah.
3: But why?
2: Well, I don't know what it is, but I don't think it's a practical joke or an accident. I think there's something funny going on with this letter, Julia.
1: A short time later, a woman in San Francisco received a letter. A letter returned from Argentina, a letter signed with her own name, a letter she had not written. She gave the letter to the post office, and soon it was in the hands of the FBI. Because the postal authorities, like all authorities in this country, cooperate completely with the FBI.
4: Oh, hello, Dan.
5: Hello, Paul.
4: I was just going to drop in on you. Have a chair.
5: Thanks.
4: I finished comparing the Seattle letter and the San Francisco one.
5: That's good, because there's another now.
4: What?
5: It just came in.
4: Where from this time?
5: Springfield, Ohio.
4: Oh, this is really turning into something, isn't it? Is it like the others?
5: Almost the identical pattern.
4: Where was it mailed from, Dan?
5: Originally from New York, about a month ago.
4: I suppose that other business is in the Springfield letter, too.
5: You mean talk about dolls?
4: Yes.
5: Yes. It's all right there.
4: I copied down one sentence in particular from the Seattle letter and checked on it.
5: What sentence?
4: This one. That big doll in the hula grass skirt was broken, but has been sent on to the hospital here. I expect it to be repaired by the first week in June.
5: A broken doll in a hula skirt?
4: Meaning a warship damaged at Pearl Harbor or in the Philippines.
5: And sent to Seattle for repairs?
4: Yes. We checked the Puget Sound Navy Yard. At the time this letter was written, a warship damaged in the Pacific was being repaired there.
5: Well, I guess that's it.
4: Yes.
5: The references to the dolls are really a code. These letters were written by a spy.
4: Yes. But who really wrote them?
1: When you think of an investigator working on a case, you think of him as working alone. Think of him as pursuing one course. Think of him as being able to follow only one clue at a time. When the FBI works on a case, it is true that usually one or two agents are in charge. But even they don't work alone. Far from it. Any other agents they may need, any other investigators they may need, any other resources they may need, are always available. In this case, field agents in Seattle, in San Francisco, in Springfield, immediately began investigating the three women who had received letters sent back from Argentina. Began checking on their backgrounds, began digging into their activities. At the same time, the special agents in charge were carefully checking on all references in the letters. And the letters themselves were put through a microscopic examination in the FBI laboratory.
4: How are you coming with those letters, Doc?
2: Those dull letters?
4: Yes.
2: They're awfully dull.
4: You mean you didn't find...
2: I mean the letters are dull. Bad style, too. And all the misspelling. Don't people go to school anymore?
4: Doc.
2: I know. You wanted to check on the typing.
4: Yes.
2: Well, the Seattle letter was typed on a regular office machine. The San Francisco letter, worst style of all, that was typed on a regular office machine, too.
4: The same machine?
2: Not even the same make.
4: What?
2: The third letter, the one from the lady in Springfield that was mailed in New York, that was typed on a small portable.
4: I see. Anything about the typing itself, Doc?
2: It's terrible.
4: I know.
2: Same person typed all three letters, all right.
4: He did?
2: He didn't. She did.
4: What?
2: Whoever typed these letters can't type very well, doesn't know the touch system, and the odds are it was a woman.
4: A woman? Which one, though?
2: Not one of the three who signed these letters.
4: How do you know?
2: We found every one of these signatures was traced. They're all forgeries.

0: All signatures are forged and all letters are typed by the same person.
1: Uh-huh.
0: Probably a woman.
1: That's right.
0: I don't think it's any of the three who got the letters. Not from the reports.
1: Have they all been cleared?
0: Everyone.
1: I figured they would be, but who is it then?
0: We've been working on a theory, Paul, that... Well, let me go over it for you and see what you think.
1: Sure.
0: Regardless of anything else, each of these letters has actual facts about each woman concerned. Real, honest things that they really did.
1: Like the Seattle woman visiting her son at his camp.
0: Yes. Well, the writer, then, must be someone who knows all three.
1: Right.
0: Now, what woman would know all three? What do they all have in common?
1: I get it, Dan. They all have the same hobby. They all collect dolls.
0: We found that they get their dolls from several places. There's one place where they've all bought dolls from and have been buying from steadily.
1: What's that?
0: A doll shop on Madison Avenue in New York City. And, Paul, that shop is owned by a woman. A woman named Cora Lee Williamson.
2: The first clue is a letter. An ordinary clue, a small clue. But a year ago in Colorado, a clean glass was a clue, an ordinary drinking glass. That was a small clue. But an FBI laboratory examination of the gastric juices in a man's body showed there had been poison in that glass. This letter, this first small clue, leads to other clues. Leads to the discovery of an espionage system. Leads finally to a woman who owns a doll shop. A woman who may be a spy.
3: I really must apologize to you. This office is so tiny and cluttered, Mr...
1: Walker.
3: Oh, of course, Walker. There. I hope you'll be comfortable.
1: Well, that's fine, Mrs. Williamson.
3: You're not by any chance related to the Walkers of Mobile?
1: Not that I know of.
3: Of course, it's not a very unusual name, but I'm always hoping that I'll meet someone from Mobile. Oh, listen to me chatter. I'm sorry, Mr. Walker. What can I do for you?
1: Oh, just a few routine questions I hope you can answer.
3: Why, I'd be delighted to.
1: How long have you had this shop?
3: Almost, 4 years now.
1: And you've been in New York all that time?
3: Oh, this must be about my income tax. And my accountant...
1: It's not your income tax.
3: Well, I should hope not. After all, I pay that man. What is it about, Mr. Walker?
1: You're traveling, for one thing.
3: Traveling?
1: Mm-hmm.
3: Oh, my dear man. This business just doesn't give me a chance to get anywhere. Except, of course, for a week or two in the summer.
1: You haven't made any trips recently?
3: Yes, I have. I was in California recently.
1: When?
3: Now, let me think. April.
1: Where in California?
3: San Francisco. That's my husband's hometown, you see.
1: You didn't go any other place?
3: Oh, no.
1: Seattle?
3: Oh, dear, no. It was a very brief trip. Why did you ask?
1: Ask what?
3: Whether I'd been to, where was it? Seattle.
1: To be frank, I'm interested in some letters.
3: Sent to Seattle?
1: Well, one sent from Seattle.
3: To me?
1: No, to Argentina.
3: Oh.
1: What's wrong, Mrs. Williamson?
3: Well, nothing except that... Well, Mr. Walker, I just feel you're trying to find out something horrible.
1: Like what?
3: That's just it. I don't know what. I haven't any idea, and that's what makes it so frightening.
1: Is that your portable?
3: Oh, well, yes.
1: You type letters to your customers on that?
3: Oh, no, I can't type at all.
1: You can?
3: Oh, dear, no.
1: Who does your typing, then?
3: My husband used to, and I have a girl who does it now.
1: Your husband?
3: Yes, we used to run the business together, and... Well, the reason I got so upset just before, Mr. Walker, is that when my husband and I were in California, he did run up to Seattle for a few days.
1: Why?
3: I don't know.
1: Where is he now?
3: Now?
1: Yes.
3: Oh, I thought you knew. My husband had a heart attack last month, Mr. Walker. He's dead.

0: We momentarily close the Federal Bureau of Investigation file on Coralie Williamson, spy. We will reopen this file in just a moment. One of the most pressing problems to be faced by our ex-servicemen is, what should I do about my government life insurance? Should I drop it or keep it in force? The Equitable Life Assurance Society of the United States wishes to emphasize that your National Service Life Insurance is an invaluable possession. Don't let it lapse. As soon as possible, convert it into one of the standard policies offered by the government. That's good advice. The kind of counsel that Equitable Society representatives have been giving to men and women in search of greater security since the year 1859. During those 86 years, the Equitable Society has grown into a strong mutual society with 3,200,000 members. Such a society and the funds entrusted to its care is a valuable asset to this country, a great stabilizing force. Equitable Society funds are invested in all types of business, from the corner store and the small farm to the industrial giants that have worked such miracles of war production. By serving its members, the Equitable Society serves America. And now, back to the file on Coralie Williamson, spy.
1: Proof is a very simple word. Five letters, simple to pronounce, simple to understand. Yet it is the most important word in the language of the FBI. In detective fiction, the case of Coralie Williamson would have been over long ago. Espionage letters are intercepted. It is found that one person, probably a woman, wrote the letters. Circumstantial evidence indicates that woman is Coralie Williamson. The tough, tight-lipped, fictional detective arrests the charming, lovely lady. End of lady, end of case, end of the best-selling mystery. But for the FBI, only the beginning. True, a woman probably typed the letters, and that woman was probably Coralie Williamson. But there is no actual proof, any more than there is actual proof that Coralie's husband wrote the letters. Proof must be gotten. And to get it, one name is sent out to the hundreds of FBI agents throughout the nation. Coralie Williamson. Postal and censorship authorities are warned to watch for any letters mentioning dolls. Over the entire country, a tight but invisible net is spread. And at the same time, special agents talk to anyone who might have information about Coralie Williamson. In the East and in the West. To seek, to search, to hunt for one thing. Proof.
2: Then Mrs. Williamson and her husband stayed in this hotel the whole time they were in Seattle?
3: Oh, no, she did. He wasn't here.
2: Are you sure?
3: Yes, sir.
2: Tell me, do you have public typewriters in this hotel?
3: Yes.
2: Did Mrs. Williamson ever use one?
3: I don't know.
2: But she could have.
3: Oh, sure, she could have very easily.
4: Coralie? Yeah, she was one of our bookkeepers until she left for New York.
2: Did she do any typing for you?
4: Only at the beginning.
2: Bad typist?
4: Terrible. And her spelling was worse.
2: What kind of accounts did you handle then?
4: Well, we did have a few Japanese accounts.
2: Did Mrs. Williamson handle any of them?
4: She handled most of them. She was very good with Japs.
5: Yeah, I lived across the hall from the Williamsons for almost a year. She was very popular with the Navy.
2: How do you know?
5: Yeah, she was always going to parties. Theirs and ours.
2: Theirs?
5: The Japs. Every time they gave a party, little Coralie was right there.
6: I'll say she lived here. Glad to get rid of her.
2: Why?
6: Well, would you want a flock of Japs coming to your house?
2: No. Do you remember any of them?
6: Yeah. One was a big shot in the Jap Navy.
2: You don't know his name?
6: No, it was something like Kangaroo. Oh, I don't know.
2: But Mrs. Williamson liked the Japs?
6: Liked him? She belonged to a Jap society herself.
2: How long did you take care of Mr. Williamson, Doctor?
7: For 2 years before they went east, and then again when they came back here a few months ago. It was hard for her, of course.
2: What way?
7: Oh, they never had much money until after they went east. As a matter of fact, it wasn't until Mrs. Williamson got her doll shop started in New York that things really got better.
2: Much better, I gather.
7: Oh, yes. When they came back here, $100 bills were like water to her.
2: Mm-hmm. Walker speaking.
8: Paul, this is Dan.
2: Hello, Dan.
8: We just received a special report over the wire from New York.
2: What about?
8: Something funny about Mrs. Williamson's money.
2: Yes?
8: She's been passing out a lot of $100 bills.
2: And she did it here, too.
8: Well, the New York office found that in 1941, those bills were received by the New York agency of the Yokohama Specie Bank, direct from Tokyo, Japan.
2: It's beginning to fit. Go on.
8: Later in 1941, they were paid into the account of the Imperial Japanese Navy.
2: Was the account in anyone's name?
8: Yes. A commander named Matushu.
2: Matushu. What was his first name?
8: Kanagoro.
2: Kangaroo.
8: What?
2: I just thought of something, Dan.
8: Is that all?
2: That's plenty.
1: Now there is the beginning of actual proof. Now the masses of evidence that the unlimited resources of the FBI can gather piles up. The Argentina letters, the typewriters, hotel registers, office files, information. Information about Coralie Williamson herself. Her friendship with the Japanese, her sudden acquisition of money. Her doll shop, her marriage, her husband. Every phase, every turning, every moment of Coralie Williamson's life is investigated. The mass of evidence gets higher, gets nearer to being actual proof. It still is not proof. But it might be enough to get proof from Coralie Williamson herself.
5: I am kind of rushed at this point, Mr. Walker. But do sit down.
2: Thank you, Mrs. Williamson.
5: Still interested in my, what was it? Oh, a traveling.
2: As a matter of fact, I am. Particularly since I found out that you were in Seattle last April.
5: That I?
2: Your name is on the hotel register.
5: Well, I should think it would be.
2: What?
5: Well, right after you left, the last time you were here, I suddenly thought to myself, Coralie, you scatterbrain. You were in Seattle. I'm so sorry, Mr. Walker.
2: It doesn't matter.
5: And you know what I thought next? I thought, now what difference does it really make whether you were there or not?
2: Oh, I'll explain that.
5: Yes, do.
2: Ever seen this letter before, Mrs. Williamson? It was mailed from Seattle.
5: Why, no.
2: It was mailed in April. It was typed on a public machine. On a machine in the hotel where you stopped.
5: Mr. Walker.
2: Ever see this letter? This was returned to one of your customers in Springfield, Ohio. But it was mailed in New York.
5: Very interesting, I'm sure. Mr. Walker,
2: it was typed on a portable. On your portable, Mrs. Williamson.
5: What?
2: On that machine right there. We matched this letter with one you yourself sent to the same customer.
5: My husband?
2: Your husband wasn't alive when this letter was mailed. You see, Mrs. Williamson, we know a great deal.
5: Typewriting isn't like handwriting, is it, Mr. Walker?
2: What do you mean?
5: Well, of course, I'm no expert. But I should think it would be impossible to prove that one particular person typed a certain letter. And now I beg you to forgive me, but I really am very busy. Good day, Mr. Walker.
2: Good day. Oh,
5: Yes?
2: Heard from your friend lately?
5: What friend?
2: That Jap naval commander, Kanagoro Matushu.
5: Get the devil out of here.
1: Proof. A five-letter word. Proof. It's a certainty now that Coralie Williamson is a spy. The evidence is all against her. Everything adds up. But the lady denies everything, and what proof is there? Not evidence, not circumstantial evidence. There is more than enough of that. But proof. One hard, cold, irrefutable fact. Where is it? What is it? And how can it be found?
2: We can't take this into court, Dan. What have we got?
9: The letters.
2: All right, we can prove that one of them was written on her own typewriter and she could have typed the others. But we can't prove that she actually did.
9: No. No, we can't.
2: Well, where to now?
9: There's that money.
2: The $100 bills.
9: Yes. We can prove that they were originally in the hands of Commander Matushu.
2: Sure. And we can prove that she had them later on. But can we prove that she got them from him?
9: Wait. We can prove that she knew him.
2: Yes.
9: We can only trace a few of those bills to her.
2: She could claim it's a coincidence.
9: Yes. Unless we could trace a stack of those bills to her. You know, they're all old bills.
2: How do you know?
9: The people she's given them to remember that. And if they're old,
2: she must have a stack of $100 bills hidden away someplace.
9: Which she got in payment from the Japs.
2: Right.
9: But where are they? Where would she keep them?
2: Well, if she had any sense, she'd keep them in the most obvious... Dan!
9: Of course.
2: You know what I'm thinking?
9: Sure. Now, bet that's where they are.
2: If we're right, we've got proof. And we've got Coralie.
1: Some women collect dolls, others collect china, still others collect paintings. But this woman, this Coralie Williamson, collects $100 bills. That's her weakness. And on that weakness hangs a whole case. Hangs the safety of a nation. Hangs justice. But where are those $100 bills? Where does Coralie Williamson keep them? Where is the final proof that she is a Japanese agent?

0: afternoon, Mrs. Williamson. I've been waiting for you.
1: Now, look, Mr. Walker. I've been bothered enough.
0: I assure you, this is the last time.
1: You have no right to be here.
0: A bank is a public place.
1: I don't care. Either you leave me alone or I'll...
0: What?
1: Now, really, Mr. Walker, I haven't the slightest idea what this is all about. But I've had just about enough, and I don't intend to answer any more of your ridiculous questions.
0: I think you will.
1: Really?
0: Oh, not from me, perhaps. From a judge.
1: A judge? Why, you poor man. If you think...
0: I do.
1: Mr. Walker, let me get something straight for you once and for all. You'll never get me in a courtroom for a very simple reason. You can't prove one single solitary thing. And we both know it.
0: Mrs. Williamson...
1: You can't prove one single solitary thing.
0: What have you got in that safety box?
1: What?
0: What's in that box?
1: Just some money.
0: Bills?
1: Yes.
0: $100 bills?
1: Yes. None of your business.
0: They're very much my business, Mrs. Williamson. In fact, they're my proof.
2: Proof is a very simple word, but it's something that's very difficult to get. Once gotten, however, the end of a case is simple, too. For that end is the arrest and conviction of a spy. But what about the beginning? Let's go back to that. Let's go back to the first indication that there was a spy. Where did that come from? Not from the FBI, not from a policeman, not from any official authority, but from a citizen, an ordinary citizen, an ordinary American. Ordinary in one sense. In the sense that he realizes his duty and fulfills it. In the sense that he realizes that the FBI, like the government, like the country, like the future of the country, depends on him and every other citizen. No man can sit back. We all belong. We all have a part. We all make this country what it is now and what it will be in the future.

0: You'll hear about the file on next week's case in just a moment. Will you join the Equitable Society in a salute? A salute to the men who forged the armor of modern war. To the men of the blast furnace and the rolling mill. And to the engineers and executives of the steel industry. All America is indebted to these men of steel. Last year, they turned out 89 million tons of finished steel, a 70% increase over pre-war production. And in so doing, they helped prove once again that the American way is a good way, and that free men and free enterprise are the backbone of this country. In 1859, when the Equitable Life Assurance Society of the United States was founded, steel was comparatively an infant industry. It grew up with the Equitable Society, and also with the help of the Equitable. For Equitable funds, made up of the savings of its millions of members, have consistently been a factor in the development of steel. Without this one industry, there would have been no ships, no tanks, no planes, no guns. In wartime, Equitable Society dollars are fighting dollars. And at all times, they are security dollars. For you, your home, and your country. Next week, a crime against society. The confidence game. The incidents used in tonight's broadcast are taken from the files of the Federal Bureau of Investigation. However, all names used are fictitious, and any similarity thereof to the names of persons living or dead is accidental. Coralie Williamson was played by Joan Alexander. The music was under the direction of Van Cleve. Your narrator was Frank Lovejoy. This is Your FBI is a Jerry Devine production. And now this is Carl Frank speaking for the Equitable Life Assurance Society of the United States and inviting you to tune in again next week at this same time for This is Your FBI. This is the Blue Network of the American Broadcasting Company.
1: Yes, it's for you. It's your dinner. It's called Cupboard Love. Cupboard Love's different. Comes in a packet, not a tin. See this foil pouch? Keeps it moist and squeezy. That's right. It's a new kind of cat food. Moist. It's good for you. Like it?
2: New Cupboard Love. What the well-cared-for cat has for dinner.

0: 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That's why last year alone, BSM had more than 250,000 successful pupils. If you want to learn to drive safely, confidently, and in the shortest possible time, just phone your local branch of the British School of Motoring.
1: Oh, the big red letters stand for the Jell-O family. Oh, the big red letters stand for the Jell-O family. That's Jell-O.
2: Yum, yum, yum.
1: Jell-O pudding.
2: Yum, yum, yum.
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4: Terry and the Pirates. Following a thrilling experience in the snowstorm near the Kunlun Mountains in China, and after their fortunate meeting with Dr. Milton, the splendid American medical man who is devoting his life to helping unfortunates, Terry and his friends are now on their way to the town of Min Chau. We'll see what happens in today's transcribed adventure in just a moment. Terry and the Pirates is brought to you by the makers of Libby's Pineapple Juice, one of Libby's 100 famous foods. Supposing somebody were to ask you to name the most famous romantic beach in all the world, what would you answer? I'll bet you wouldn't even have to stop and think. Right off, you'd say, the beach at Waikiki. Yes, Hawaii's lovely Waikiki, with its white sands and surfboards, is the king of beaches. And Hawaii is famous, too, for the king of fruits. The big, luscious pineapples that grow in Hawaii are the finest in all the world. And those are the pineapples that Libby presses to get Libby's delicious pineapple juice. This pineapple juice of Libby's is really, truly Hawaiian. And boy, oh boy, is it good. The pineapples it comes from are left on the plants until they reach the very peak of full ripe flavor. Never have you tasted a drink with the grand and glorious goodness of Libby's pineapple juice. So ask your mother to get it, boys and girls. Tell her you'd like to try Libby's Hawaiian pineapple juice. Libby's is spelled L-I-B-B-Y-S. You won't be the only one in your house to go for it. This is a drink your whole family will be keen on. Libby's pineapple juice tastes so refreshing. It makes a wonderful drink for breakfast. And it's fine between meals because it doesn't steal your appetite. Remember the name, Libby's pineapple juice. And now, Terry and the Pirates. Yes, if it were not that the mountains of snow glistening in the sunset were in China, Terry and his pals might well believe they were here in the United States. And it was almost Christmas time. So instead, they are all bundled up in a sleigh, Burma, April, Jude Hennick, Pat Ryan, and Terry, and feeling quite happy after their dangerous experience in the blizzard.
5: Oh, almost there, Burma, in spite of all this snow. How do you feel?
6: Oh, Terry, my boy, if I ever get thoroughly warm again, I'll never complain about anything.
5: But golly, you ought to be warm enough, all those blankets.
6: Yeah, the wind freezing my nose and my feet like a couple of hot water bags in the morning. Oh, sure, I'm just ducky.
5: How about you, April?
7: Me? Oh, I'm fine. I can't feel my nose anymore. Do you think it's frozen?
5: Well, there isn't very much to freeze, April, so cheer up. There sure is lots of snow in the Kunlun Mountains. You know I like snow. It always reminds me of Christmas and Santa Claus.
7: Yes. Oh, that reminds me. I've got my Christmas shopping list already. How many days are that of Christmas, Terry?
5: You mean shopping days?
7: Yes, Terry. Oh, Mr. Ryan, do you know if there are any good department stores in Min Chau?
8: Department stores? I don't know, April, but I wouldn't plan too much on it. What are you going to give me for Christmas?
7: Why, Mr. Ryan, I want to give you... Why, I can't tell you what I'm going to get you. You're supposed to be surprised Christmas morning.
8: Yeah, that's right.
7: Oh, I know what let's do. Let's all sing something.
5: That's a good idea. Well, what do we sing?
7: Well, we're riding in a sleigh, so why not sing Jingle Bells? You know it, Terry?
5: Yeah, I know that.
6: Well, you go ahead and start it, and we'll join in.

0: Oh, look. I think it's going to start to snow again.
1: We've got enough snow now to suit me.
0: Oh, I like snow. You can throw snowballs and go downhill on a sled.
2: Well, that's in your department, dear, not mine. I don't want to think about ice skating either. All I want is an easy chair and a warm fire.
1: Say, Pat, how big a town is Min Chow?
3: Dr. Milton says about 5,000. Not bad, eh?
0: Well, Mr. Ryan, what's the principal business in Min Chow?
3: Well, April, I suppose it's hoping it won't be bombed by the invader before spring.
0: Oh, dear. Will they drop those things on Min Chow, too?
3: Well, wherever the army has anything, that's where the trouble will be.
1: Yeah, I suppose that experimental gas station, that laboratory run by Dr. Boy Ben, the invader will bomb that someday, huh?
3: Like as not.
2: Hey, look down there. Dr. Hill. That must be Mitchell.
1: Yeah, that's it. Must be.
0: Oh, it's just a little town, isn't it?
2: What did you expect? A World's Fair?
3: Hey, dude. Hey, wake up. We're pulling to Mitchell.
4: Ooh, what? Just resting my eyes.
3: What's up? We'll be getting off in front of the army post in a few minutes. Put yourself together.
4: Boy, was I sleeping.
3: Hey, by the way, Duty, what about those formulas? You know those papers you're going to deliver to Dr. Moy, Ben? You know, the papers you got from General Chang?
4: Yeah, I've got them in a special envelope pinned inside my shirt. I'll deliver them as soon as we get settled.
0: What's that? Way up there on the hill behind the town? See those little buildings and tanks?
1: Oh, that must be Dr. Moy, Ben's experimental station.
0: Right, a lot of old shacks from here.
3: Well, a lot of important work is going on in those old shacks, according to Dr. Milton. Some experiments with gas, a new type of gas.
4: Well, heads up, everybody. We're rambling down the main street. Let's come into Min Chow with our colors flying.

0: the army post, at least the place we're supposed to be. Now what we do?
1: There's a chap standing by the door. Looks like an American. I better ask him.
2: Mm-hmm. Why, look there. Of all places to meet people you know. Well, there's Ken Hook.
3: Who?
2: Well, I'm sure it's Ken. I met him in Singapore last year. He's a chemist or something.
4: You mean that chap standing right there?
2: Why, yeah. Hi there, Mr. Hook. Over here.
5: Well, upon my word, who have we here?
2: Do you...